0: I think it's my husband.
1: Here, relax, honey, relax. Let me buy you a drink, then we'll talk, okay? What'll you have?
0: Well, I don't normally drink.
1: Oh, try one, honey. It'll calm your nerves.
0: Very well. I'll have a large black and tan with a highball chaser on the rocks.
1: I went to the bar. Inspector Starkey had been informed of another murder and hightailed it back to the yard. I paid for the drinks and pushed my way back to the booth, only to find that the dame had disappeared without so much as a toodle-pip or a nibble on my quavers. The vacation would have to take a rain check. I had to find that dame. Like it or not, I was on the case.
2: Mr. Green, you found the body, I believe.
3: Well, that's right, Inspector, yes. As the night security guard in this building, it's my job to patrol the empty offices at night, see, and make sure all the lights are switched on.
2: Switched on?
3: Well, I don't want the bogeyman to get me, do I? Anyway, see, I came in here, and I found Mr. Pettigrew lying there dead.
2: Okay, thanks. Well, Doctor?
4: Multiple lacerations to the chest and abdomen, sharp instrument penetration of the left ventricular, and the pulmonary artery severed.
2: He's definitely dead, then.
4: Well, he didn't respond to the smelling salts. Now, if you'll excuse me, my wife's got a steak and kidney pudding in the oven.
2: Higgins.
5: Yes, sir?
2: Outline the body with a piece of chalk, then hand it over to the morgue boys.
5: Sir?
2: Yes, Higgins?
5: Why would the morgue boys want a piece of chalk?
2: They want the body, you dandelion. Cool, dear, what's wrong with young coppers today? Don't they ever watch Miami Vice?
1: Inspector.
2: Chisel, I didn't expect to see you here. He what changed your mind?
1: Let's just say $1 million worth of ice. This the body? Oh, looks as though it's been run over by a steamroller.
2: That's a bearskin rug, Chisel.
1: Oh.
2: This is the body over here.
1: You know something, Inspector? Whoever did this must be connected with a medical profession. Could be a doctor.
2: Why's that?
1: Look, he's left an old copy of Woman's Realm on the coffee table. I waited until the inspector had finished fingerprinting the Woman's Realm. Then I told him about the dame in the pub. He reckoned she was just another weirdo seeking the limelight. I had a hunch the classy dame was the key to this blood-spattered conundrum. My only clue to her identity was that fleeting whiff of perfume. The kind of perfume that makes a man think of only one thing. The other. I legged it to a small French perfumery I knew, tucked away behind the BBC radio studios in Mayfair.
6: It's very difficult for me, monsieur.
1: Oh, yeah.
6: We have thousands of different perfumes on the premises.
1: Sure.
6: Can you describe the aroma of this latest perfume?
1: Well, it was a kind of aroma that lifts a guy off his feet, spins him round, and drops him with a bang.
6: You mean she smelt like Big Daddy?
7: Sorry, madame, I distinctly saw you put that bottle of amour ce soir in your handbag.
8: That's a lie.
7: Monsieur Antoine, I believe this lady is a thief.
6: Lady Holloway. Is this true?
8: Certainly not, Antoine. There's been a terrible mistake.
1: My luck was in. It was the dame. In all the perfumeries in all the world, she had to come shoplifting in this one. She owed me an explanation. But first I had to get her out of this mess. I called Antoine over.
6: Oui, monsieur.
1: Antoine, can't you drop this business? She's no thief. There's been a mistake.
6: No mistake, no. She is a thief, and I must call the police.
1: Okay. Look. I tell you what. I'll pay for the perfume. Now, how much is it?
6: £500.
1: She's a thief. Call the police. Wait. I'm working with Scotland Yard now. Release her into my custody, and I'll deal with it.
6: Oh, very well, monsieur.
1: I needed somewhere quiet and deserted so we could talk. There was no game that night, so Craven Cottage was out of the question. Instead, we got a cab to the Tate Art Gallery and found an empty bench opposite Constable's painting, The Hay Wain. Why that guy never made Inspector beats me. As we talked, the missing jigsaw pieces began falling into place. So why did you skip from the little pub, honey?
0: Sorry about that. My husband came in and I didn't want him to see us together.
1: Tell me, look, what makes you think he's the bowler hat murderer?
0: Oh, just little things a wife notices.
1: Little things?
0: Like the way he sometimes comes home covered in blood, shouting, "Darling, I've just murdered another businessman, what's for dinner?" Then he washes and wipes the knife and puts it back in the kitchen drawer.
1: But why? I mean, he must have a reason.
0: Well, you can't put a dirty knife back in the drawer, can you?
1: I mean his motive for the murders.
8: My guess would be money. He was given some bad investment advice, and we lost every penny on the stock market. We're broke.
2: Broke?
8: Broke. Don't let the mink and jewels fool you. I got them the same way I got the perfume.
1: You said the motive was money. It sounds more like revenge to me.
8: No, it's money. You see, he's hoping to sell the film rights to Michael Winner.
1: For me, that last sentence was like finding the silver dime in a Christmas pudding. I had a suspect, and once more, I had a suspect with a motive. I thanked the dame and dropped her off at Fortnum's. She was giving a dinner party that night and needed to steal some after-eight mints. I went back to my hotel, showered, shaved, poured myself a Jack Daniels, and flopped onto the bed to do some hard, decisive thinking. Which pair of silly trousers was I going to wear the next day?
8: More wine, Lady Maud?
9: Oh, yes, just a mouthful, thank you.
8: Hobson, get Lady Maud a pint glass, will you?
9: Oh, I must say, Lady Holloway, your choice of wines is impeccable. How do you do it?
8: Oh, it's quite simple. I always choose the bottles that are nearest the shop doorway.
3: So you don't think they'll ever catch this blighter, the bowler hat murderer, then, eh, Lord Holloway?
6: Never. The scamp's too dash clever by half. He's obviously highly intelligent, extremely cunning, and probably very, very handsome and wizard in bed, believe me.
3: Yes, well, as vice chairman of the stock exchange, he won't stop me wearing my bowler hat. No, sir, never.
8: But aren't you afraid of him, Sir John? You must be high on his list.
3: Well, naturally, I do take precautions.
6: Precautions?
3: Well, when I leave the stock exchange at exactly 5:30, I always use the back entrance. You know, that one that leads into the dark alley full of gloomy shadows and empty cardboard boxes. Nobody ever goes down there, much too spooky.
6: The back alley, you say?
3: Yes. Every night at 5:30.
1: I was roused from a troubled slumber by the bedside phone warbling its familiar signature tune. I picked it up. It was the dame. Her first words hit me like a sledgehammer, and I reeled in disbelief.
10: Mr. Chisel, I'm calling from a public phone box.
1: The dame had actually found a public phone that was working. This chick was no dumb broad. She gave me the lowdown on the dinner party conversation. What Davinia Gore Cressington would be wearing at Ascot. How much Lady Maud had enjoyed the salmon mousse from Harrods. Do St. Helens need to sign a new scrum half? Then she told me about Sir John and the back alley. I thanked her for the info and hung up. Then I caught a cab to Scotland Yard.
11: And acting on the evidence at my disposal, I have no alternative but to arrest you on suspicion of being the bowler hat murderer.
6: But, Inspector, I'm not the murderer. I was only upping you when I made it up.
12: Inspector!
11: Oh, come in, Chisel. You're just in time to see British police doggedness and tenacity pay off. Meet the bowler hat murderer.
6: I demand to see my geriatrician.
1: I can release her, Inspector. I filled the inspector in on what I'd discovered. Then I suggested a plan to catch Lord Holloway red-handed.
11: Let's get this wild idea straight, Chisel. You actually want to change clothes with the vice chairman of the stock exchange and set yourself up as the bait, like a prat to catch a mackerel?
1: Don't you mean sprat?
11: I know what I mean. You realize if anything goes wrong, you could get murdered.
1: Not if you and your men are in the alley, Inspector. Hiding in the empty boxes.
13: Oh, I don't know about that. It's pretty dark down that alley, you know.
11: But nevertheless, I'll put your idea to the Commissioner for his approval.
4: Take a letter, Polly.
10: Yes, Commissioner.
4: To the Home Secretary, Sir Stafford Cripps. Dear Biffle, re our telephone conversation on the phasing out of police capes. As a compromise, may I suggest the following. They may keep their capes, but must not wear them when it's raining. Yours as ever, etc. Have that sent round at once, Polly, and then show in anyone who's waiting to see me.
10: Yes, Commissioner.
11: Commissioner?
4: Ah, come in, Lockhart. Come in. I've read your plan and I'm impressed, except for one thing.
11: Sir?
4: There's no mention here of the blanket.
13: The blanket?
4: The blanket, ma'am. The blanket to cover the criminal's head after you make the arrest.
13: Oh, that blanket, sir. Oh, don't worry. We'll have the blanket to hand. You can be sure of that, sir.
4: Excellent, Maigret. Excellent, excellent. And make sure that it's a rough, itchy blanket. We don't want to be seen mollycoddling these hooligans, do we?
13: We'll be using the roughest, itchiest blanket we can find, sir.
4: Good, good. Carry on then, Dixon. Good luck and keep me informed.
13: Thank you, sir.
1: We had the green light from the brass. Everything now depended on guts, timing, and above all, secrecy.
12: Extra, extra! Bert Chisholm will impersonate businessman to catch killer. Extra!
1: At 3:30, I walked into Sir John's office at the Stock Exchange. Luckily, he and I were both the same size, so exchanging clothes would be no problem. We were strangers, but we knew to score. We both knew that catching the killer was the prime objective. Nothing else mattered, and mutual cooperation was the key to success.
14: No. Look, you drop yours first, and then I'll drop mine.
1: No, look. Okay, look. We'll drop them together on the count of three, okay?
14: Yes, all right. Yes.
1: 1, 2, 3.
8: Sir John, I'm just making... I wondered if Mr. Chisel would prefer tea or cucumber. Coffee.
14: Not now, Miss Davis. We're in conference.
8: You'll be in the news of the world if you're not careful, boy.
1: At 5:00, the inspector and his men were inside the empty boxes, and I was in position behind the back door that led into the alley. Everything was set and sweet. Nothing had been left to chance. Or so I thought until...
2: Oh, here, Alf. These empty boxes feel a bit heavier this week.
6: Come on, Bert. Sling them on a car. Let's get down to pub. Come on.
1: I winced as I heard the dust cart drive off with my support back up. Now I was on my own. 5:30. I opened the door that led into the alley. The sweat was trickling out of places you can't imagine. Which was strange because I'd never seen a door sweat before. I stepped out into the murky gloom, my heart pounding like the hooves of a horse running away from a pedigree chum factory. Somewhere, an alley cat screeched as it pounced on its rodent supper. And high above, I could hear London's pigeon community settling down for the night. From the Duke of York's barracks, I caught the sound of Billy, the regimental mascot. And in the distance, the familiar mating call of a South American guanaco.
6: Oh, come on. Not Percy bleeding Edward, you know.
1: I inched down the alley. It was just me, the darkness, and the killer. Suddenly, like a grotesque jack-in-the-box, a weird figure sprung at me from its shadowy hiding place. What the...
9: Hey, Jimmy, can you lend me 50 quid to buy some shares? Hey, Jimmy, eh?
1: Oh, you, Jock. Look. You better get the hell out of here fast. It's not safe.
9: Oh, I'll get out of here all right just as soon as I've done you in, Mr. Chisel.
1: Lady Holloway! I saw the lightning flash of a metal blade and felt a hot searing pain as the steel penetrated deep into my shoulder. I caught a glimpse of this dame's wild eyes as she lunged again and again. They were the eyes of a demented psychopath. Weak with pain, I dropped to my knees. Mother of mercy! Was this the end of Bert Chisel? Then the music went off. And the lights went out.
13: How is he, Doctor?
4: He is off the danger list, Inspector, but he will pull through.
13: Can I see him?
4: I'm afraid that is impossible. He is still very, very weak.
13: But I must see him, Doctor. I mean, this is the end bit where we explain everything and tie up all the loose ends of the mystery.
4: Well, in that case, all right, but keep it short, please.
13: Chisel?
1: Hey, Inspector. Fill me in. What happened here?
13: We managed to apprehend Lady Holloway before she struck the fatal blow.
1: But the dust card, I thought you'd...
13: Chisel? There's an old superstition amongst British dustmen that if they don't drop most of the rubbish on the path, then they'll have 7 years bad luck. They dropped me and Higgins on the pavement in Threadneedle Street.
11: We dashed back just in time to save him.
1: But the dame, I mean, why did she try to finger her husband for the murders?
11: To throw you off the track.
1: But why her? What was her motive for mass murder?
11: Her husband had gone bust making bad investments. He could accept this newfound poverty, but she couldn't. So she took her revenge on the city.
1: Disguised as a down-and-out beggar. Very clever. But what I don't understand is...
11: Well, that's enough serious dialogue for now, Chisel. And we haven't had a joke on this page.
1: Okay.
11: Anyway, I got a dash. Seems the commissioner has been reading a copy of the Jewish Chronicle, and now he wants an inch and a half cut off all the police truncheons in London. See you soon.
1: Hi, Inspector. So that was that. Another case neatly wrapped up in red ribbon to be stored away in the huge filing cabinet of justice. But there'd be other cases to solve, other mean streets to walk down, other criminals to throw into the slammer, and other brand new jokes to tell. Which reminds me. Nurse?
15: Yes, Mr. Chisel.
1: When I get out of here, will I be able to play the violin?
15: No problem, of course you will.
1: Oh, good, because I could never play it before.
15: Come on!
11: You'll be listening to another Bert Chisel BBC paperback. The amazingly believable characters were played by Roy Hudd, with Chris Emmett, Denise Coffey, Fred Harris, and David Goodison. The intricate plot structure and surprising twist at the end were written by Laurie Rowley, and the show was produced by the BBC's master of mystery and suspense, Jonathan James Moore.
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0: It's for you. 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

0: Yes, it's the Irene Dunne, Fred McMurray Show, starring, well, naturally, Irene Dunne and Fred McMurray, as Susan Armstrong and George Harvey, respectively. And as we join them in the offices of the Morning Star, we find Fred, George, I mean, talking with Sammy, the office boy.
1: Sammy?
2: Yes, Mr. Harvey?
1: Do you hear something outside which sounds like it might be a parade?
2: Mr. Harvey, I do.
1: That's funny. There can't be a parade today. I'd have known about it. No circus in town. It's not a holiday. No conventions. It can't be a parade.
2: You always know best, Mr. Harvey.
1: Thank you, Sammy.
2: But you better tell the band about it, because 15 guys are blowing their brains out over nothing.
1: Well, let me take a look, Sammy. Huh. I guess it is a parade. And they're stopping right outside the office.
2: Well, they don't play good, but they sure play loud.
1: Where's Miss Armstrong, Sammy? Do you think she knows anything about this?
2: She's in our office, Mr. Harvey. If you're speaking today, why don't you ask her?
1: Miss Armstrong and I are always on the best of terms, Sammy. Always. And I shall ask her. Susan, do you know anything about those 15 lease breakers down in the street?
3: You mean the parade? Why, no, George. I have no idea what the occasion is.
1: Susan?
3: Yes, George?
1: Susan, I happen to know a political hack named McDonough has been looking for a candidate his party can back for mayor.
3: Really?
1: They haven't approached you, have they?
3: Well,
1: have they?
3: I would certainly not consider under any circumstances running for public office, George.
1: Well, that's a relief.
3: Except, of course, in answer to a genuine and spontaneous draft by my fellow citizens, which I could not in all conscience refuse.
1: No, Susan, you can't do this. You running for mayor? The whole idea is ridiculous.
4: Miss Armstrong, it is a draft, my dear lady. I couldn't hold them back. A groundswell that I haven't seen in all my years in politics. Listen to them out there.
3: George, isn't it exciting? A draft.
4: A genuine and undeniable draft.
1: Well, there's enough wind here for it.
4: We must face it, Harvey. Your editor here has captured the imagination of the voting public of this town. A tide of public opinion is gathering. The incumbent has grown complacent and corrupt in public office. The coming storm of an aroused people will sweep him and his gang of jackals out of the city's highest office, replacing him with Miss Susan Armstrong.
1: McDonough. This incumbent you're asking our editor to sweep out, Tyler Hendricks. You realize his store buys about 20% of our total advertising every year?
4: I do. That is why I cannot urge you to accept the honor we offer, Miss Armstrong. I can only say our fair city needs women like you.
1: Susan.
3: Mr. McDonough, may I speak to them, the public?
4: Certainly. If you'll just step over to the window.
1: You're going to refuse, of course, Susan.
3: The people have spoken, George. It is they who deserve the answer.
1: The people? A few of McDonald's relatives and the tone-deaf 15?
4: If you will excuse us, Harvey.
3: My fellow citizens of Hillsdale.
1: What a real tough audience.
3: Your emissary, John McDonough, has conveyed your very kind offer to support me for public office. I am truly and humbly grateful. I am flattered. But I cannot head the ticket of your party in the coming election.
1: Well, you've had me worried for a minute, Susan.
3: No one person can head the ticket. Indeed, no. But if each and every one of you will march along with me in a sincerely democratic movement, we will restore to our city the type of government it needs and deserves.
4: Miss Armstrong, may I be the first to shake the hand of our new mayor?
3: Why, thank you. George?
4: Better get on the bandwagon, Harvey. You might end up as the mayor's new secretary.
1: I'd rather die.
5: Extra, extra, read all about it. Miss Susan Armstrong, Reform Party candidate for mayor.
0: Bringing her big guns to bear on the Hendricks administration, Miss Susan Armstrong told an overflow audience at Helps Hall tonight that what this city needs is a woman who will clean house.
5: Extra, extra, Tyler Hendricks cancels advertising in Hillsdale Morning Star as a result of campaign. Extra, extra, extra.
6: And so I say to you, fellow citizens, it is later than you think. Either we stem now the tide of corruption and inefficiency in the government of our fair city, or we struggle along forever in its noxious flow, seeking to forget in our misery that we had been offered the helping hand of one who was capable of returning Hillsdale to the occupied in time of our forefathers. Miss Susan Armstrong!
2: Well, how's the campaign look to you, Mr. Harvey?
1: Terrible. I think she might win.
2: Well, don't worry, Mr. Harvey. I don't think Mr. Armstrong being elected will change things between you at all.
1: Thanks.
2: She might even marry you. Then you won't have to argue so much.
1: Well, that's a thought.
2: And think of the satisfaction, Mr. Harvey, of being a silent contributor to the welfare of our city.
1: Sammy.
2: Well, the world sees only the efficient, tireless mayor. You and I will know, Mr. Harvey, that there is one who is always ready with a quick smile and a cheery word when things aren't going right at City Hall. One who keeps himself in the background ever. But she and she alone
1: Sammy,
2: knows...
1: Sammy, haven't you someplace to go, like the home for delinquents?
2: I was just trying to look on the bright side of things, Mr. Harvey.
1: Well, thanks very much.
2: It was nothing.
1: George Harvey, First Lady of our city. I think I'll join the Foreign Legion.

0: But here, Your Honor.
1: Will you take my things, Patience? Mm-hmm. I've got a million and one things to do. Phone calls, speeches to write, publicity to read over, and... Oh, yes, George is dropping by later.
0: For dinner, Miss Armstrong?
1: No, later. I don't have the time. And you can just give me a quick bite on the run.
0: You run by, and I'll bite you.
1: What?
0: Just a small, non-political joke. How is George? He must be getting thin since the campaign started.
1: George? Oh, he's about the same, I guess, Patience. Have I been neglecting George? Yes, I guess I have. Well, I'll be more than usually nice to him tonight. I'll see to it that we have the whole evening to ourselves. The entire evening. That is, after he writes one or two speeches for me.
0: That's a romantic setting. An ink-stained Romeo.
1: Oh, dear, I totally forgot. Mr. McDonough's dropping in later, too. You think George will mind?
0: Well, no, not at all. It's just like having a blind date with Siamese twins, that's all.
1: Patience, I almost hope I don't get elected.
0: If you're trying to lose George's vote, I think you've made it.

0: Good evening, patients. Is the Lord High Mayor of Hillsdale in residence?
1: She's receiving delegates of the common people in the living room, Mr. Harvey.
0: What's happened to this house, patients? It's different. It doesn't even smell the same anymore.
1: It's the lack of cooking. My duties are confined chiefly to opening sardine cans.
0: It's a tough election.
1: Mr. Harvey, Miss Armstrong.
2: Thank you, patients. George, how nice of you to come.
0: Nobody fights City Hall.
2: Sit down, George. Sit down there. Oh, it's been so long since we've really talked.
0: Hasn't it?
2: Wonderful weather.
0: Yeah. Terrific. If you like weather.
2: Seen any shows lately?
0: No.
2: Well,
0: I know you're busy, Mrs. May, and I won't impose on your...
2: George, sit down. No, don't sit over there again. Sit here by me.
0: Well, just for a minute.
2: A minute? George, don't you realize I planned this whole evening just so the two of us could have it together?
0: You did. But what about the speeches you wanted me to write?
2: Oh, forget about the speeches. Why should we spend the whole evening writing speeches?
0: Susan, you're so right.
2: Yeah, it's much better.
0: You don't know what a pleasure it is to be able to talk to you without elbowing aside 24 ward healers.
2: Really?
0: And honest John McDonough. And when I think of the gall of McDonough's so-called reform party asking you to save their chestnuts,
2: George.
0: Oh. You're right, Susan. I won't say another word. You sure you got enough room on this sofa?
2: Plenty. Am I crowding you?
0: Crowding me.
2: Oh, this is nice, isn't it?
0: You know, Susan, you're too beautiful to be a mayor.
2: Oh, George.
0: That's true. Nobody's going to be able to keep their minds on their work. I can hardly keep my mind on what I'm saying right now.
2: You don't have to say anything, George.
0: That's what I was working up to.
2: Oh, George.
0: Susan.
3: Well, hope I'm not interrupting anything, folks.
0: No, McDonough. You're just what the party needs.
3: Patience, let me in. I hope I'm not late, Miss Armstrong.
0: Late? Susan, I thought you said...
2: Well, do we have much business to go over, Mr. McDonough?
3: Not much. But you can't blame me for dragging it out as long as possible, Miss Susan.
0: Melonhead.
2: Huh? George just said, go right ahead, Mr. McDonough.
3: Oh, just a few minor matters of business we have to get your okay on, Miss Susan. Yes, here we are. So minor, I'd almost forgotten what they were. Ready?
0: Sure. I left my wallet at home.
2: George. Yes, go ahead, Mr. McDonough.
3: Now, for Sheriff, the Reform Party candidate's been forced to drop out because of ill health. But at this late date, we were very fortunate in getting a Jim Dandy replacement and veteran police officer, Honest Phil Waltman.
0: Honest Phil Waltman? Him? Well, they had to promote him from pounding a beat because he was stealing the sidewalks.
2: Please, George. I'm sure that the leaders of the Reform Party would not suggest anyone they're not absolutely sure of.
0: Well, they're sure of him, all right.
3: I thank you for your confidence, dear lady. Just one more minor matter. Our candidate for city treasurer has also been forced to drop out. Ill health.
0: Sounds like an epidemic.
3: But in his place, we have, after a great deal of persuasion, secured a really outstanding man in the field of clean government. Honest Jack Stewart.
0: No. For city treasurer? Well, that's like leaving a hungry Great Dane alone in a butcher shop.
2: George, do you have anything concrete against either one of these men?
0: Well, concrete? No. They're both very intelligent men. They've never been caught.
3: Miss Armstrong, I can assure you that the screening board of the Reform Party has gone through the past life of each of these men with a fine-tooth comb. Of course, if you would prefer to listen to unfounded rumors...
0: Susan, I positively forbid you to run on the same slate with either of these crooks.
2: Oh, you do?
0: Yes, I do.
2: Mr. McDonough, you can tell the party leaders that I have the utmost faith in their judgment.
0: Someday I'm going to learn to keep my big mouth shut.

0: And now, back to our two stars, Irene Dunne and Fred McMurray, and the second act of our story. As we join them, we find that the situation is, well, shall we say, a bit tense.
1: Good morning, Mr. Harvey. Pleasant evening at the home of our future mayor.
2: Certainly, Sammy. A thoroughly pleasant disaster. Miss Armstrong come in yet?
1: Not yet.
2: Well, let me know when she... Oh, here she is. Susan?
3: Good morning, Sammy.
1: Hi, Miss Armstrong.
4: Morning, George.
2: Susan, I've been thinking your last night over. I've decided that I was wrong.
4: Well, I might have been in the wrong myself, George, but we can talk it out and...
2: No, I was wrong. First, I decided that if you were bullheaded enough to accept those two crooks on your ticket, I'd let you do it. But then I saw that I have a duty to this city which overrides mere personality.
4: Indeed.
2: And you being a reasonable person, Susan, I was sure that after you'd slept on it, you'd come around to my way of thinking.
4: Well, Sammy, will you inform Mr. Harvey that his opinions on the political scene are of interest to no one but himself?
1: Sure. Mr. Harvey, Miss Armstrong says that you're...
2: Sammy, will you point out to Miss Armstrong that running for political office is just a little more complicated than buying a new hat? And that it takes someone of experience to see what these crooks on her side are up to?
1: Be glad to. Miss
4: Armstrong, will you make it clear to Mr. Harvey that it's after 9 o'clock and that his duties on this paper, which start every morning promptly at that hour, do not include the position of political editor? I shall be in my office.
1: Mr. Harvey, Miss Armstrong says...
2: I heard her, Sammy. And Sammy, I am going to rescue Miss Armstrong from the consequences of her folly, whether she wants to be rescued or not. Tell that to Miss Armstrong.
1: You know, I feel just like a carrier pigeon.

0: Mr. Harvey.
1: Shh. Quiet, Sammy.
0: Mr. Harvey, I just thought, couldn't we be put in jail for this?
1: We are serving our country, Sammy. We have to get some information on McDonough and those two other crooks. The place to look for it is the Reform Party headquarters.
0: You convinced me, but can you convince a judge?
1: Quiet. Here we are. Hand me that skeleton key, Sammy. Now you wait outside here, Sammy. If anybody comes, whistle.
0: If anybody comes, whistle. Good luck, Mr. Harvey.
1: Thanks. I see a lighter switch here someplace. There, got it. And let's see. File cabinet over here. Wonder what I should look under. G for graft. Nothing here. Nothing here. Nothing here.
2: Looking for something?
1: Huh? Oh, no, I was just browsing. Sammy.
2: Isn't it a late hour for browsers?
1: Well, insomnia.
2: I'm Mr. McDonough's secretary.
1: Oh?
2: Who are you? A spy?
1: Why, no, not that at all. As a matter of fact, I'm a... send for the police. I'm a spy.
2: And I'm Gloria.
1: Oh, glad to know you, Gloria. I'm George.
2: George.
1: Yes?
2: I suppose you're going to compel me to give you the information you want.
1: Huh?
2: Force it out of me.
1: Force it out of you?
2: I'm helpless. You're strong, virile, fiercely determined. And we're alone together.
1: We are?
2: You gorgeous, magnificent brute, you.
1: It's nothing, really.
2: I can't withstand you another minute. All the confidential records are in the top left drawer of Mr. McDonough's desk. There. I've told. But I couldn't help myself.
1: Say, they are here. Gloria, won't you get in trouble about this?
2: Trouble? McDonough fired me today. I just came down tonight to clean out my desk and steal carbon paper.
1: Oh.
2: But you were very masterful, George.
1: I was? Say, didn't the kid outside whistle when you came in here?
2: He sure did. Where do kids that age learn to whistle like that?

0: Hello?
1: Susan, this is George. Susan, I've got to...
0: George, what time is it?
1: It's a little after midnight.
0: Well, I'm sorry, George, but I don't want to come to any party. You tell me about it tomorrow.
1: Susan, wait.
0: Yes?
1: I've just dug up the confidential records on McDonough and all the rest of his gang. You've got to withdraw as their candidate, Susan. You've got to go over to McDonough's house tonight.
0: Are you serious, George?
1: Wait till you see the stuff I've got on them.
0: Really?
1: Really. I'll meet you outside of McDonough's place in half an hour.
0: All right, George. You won't say I told you so. I just couldn't stand it if you did.
1: Only once. I told you so. I'll see you in a half hour.
2: Well, these are very serious charges, young lady. Very serious charges so close to an election.
0: I have the documentation right here to back up the charges, Mr. McDonough.
2: So you have, so you have. And what do you propose to do now?
0: I'm withdrawing from the race tomorrow. And I'm giving full publicity to your record in my paper.
2: Miss Susan, I think the Reform Party can be persuaded through my influence to allow you to withdraw without prejudice.
0: Allow me? Oh, that's very kind of them.
2: Fortunately, we have another candidate available. A man well known for his past service to the community and for his rock-bound incorruptibility. Me.
0: And just how many votes do you think you'll get after I expose your record?
2: Miss Susan, you are an unfortunate captive of your own high convictions. When you entered this race, your opponent canceled his advertising in your paper. Your sacrifice for the community good was widely applauded. If you withdraw now and turn against your own party, the citizens of this fair city can only conclude that a sordid deal was made between you and your opponent.
0: But you
2: don't...
0: So
2: as I say, we will allow you to withdraw in my favor. When duty calls, honest John McDonough was never one to withhold himself. Perhaps a speech, election eve, in my favor might be a touching gesture?
0: Never.
2: Yes, I think it would almost be a necessity. Otherwise, an entirely unfortunate smear campaign against you would have to be set in progress. Also, against your paper. There would be nothing I would regret more deeply.
0: Well, I'll have to talk it over with Mr. Harvey. He's waiting outside.
2: I regret also that you will have to keep this conversation between us a secret. As a security measure. Good night, Miss Susan. And thank you for coming. I'm sure you would have made a most excellent mayor.
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4: And on this election eve, the big topic of conversation is newspaper editor Susan Armstrong's sudden and unexplained withdrawal from the morality race. Much speculation exists as to whether Miss Armstrong will appear on the platform tonight to champion the cause of the new candidate, veteran politician Honest John McDonough.
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0: Is my dress all right, Patience? Not too extreme for a public gathering.
5: There's nothing wrong with the dress, Miss Armstrong.
0: But you're not so sure about me.
5: You're not really going to make a speech tonight in favor of McDonough, are you?
0: The Reform Party can't count on your vote, Patience?
5: The Reform Party? The Reform School Party? Miss Armstrong, it's entirely against my principles, but this time I'm siding with George.
0: And you don't trust me to do what's best for the town or the newspaper?
5: Of course I do. I just wish you'd do something else, that's all.
0: You mean you're not coming to the rally?
5: No. Oh, fool that I am, I'll most likely be there.
0: Oh, thank you, Patience.
5: Don't thank me, just don't make me wish I hadn't come.
6: Big crowd, huh, Mr. Harvey?
7: Yeah, I wish it wasn't so big.
6: Oh, don't worry, Mr. Harvey. I'm sure whatever Miss Armstrong does will be for the best.
7: Thank you, boy philosopher.
8: And now, citizens of our fair city of Hillsdale, crown jewel in the diadem of Marmoset County, it gives me great pleasure to introduce the little lady who stepped aside in order to make way for a more experienced hand on the tiller. As the new candidate of the Reform Party, I recommend to your attention our former standard bearer, Miss Susan Armstrong.
6: Gee, she's really going to talk, Mr. Harvey.
7: No, I'm afraid she is, Sammy.
9: My friends of Hillsdale, there has been considerable speculation as to why I removed myself as a candidate for mayor and as to whether I would tonight endorse the candidacy of Honest John McDonough. To answer your doubts, I do endorse Mr. McDonough.
7: Let's go home, Sammy.
6: I'm with you, Mr. Harvey.
9: My reasons why Mr. McDonough would make a much better mayor than I could hope to be are many. I shall name a few. As befits a public official, Honest John is thrifty. Out of his alderman's salary of $2,000 a year, I happen to know that he has in the past 5 years saved over $200,000.
3: Hey, stop that dame.
7: Let her talk.
9: Mr. McDonough is loyal. 23 members of his immediate family are on the city payroll, 14 of whom have been dead from 6 to 20 years.
3: Hey, Mike, Frankie, get the dame away from the microphone. She's killing us. Let's be at her.
7: Stay right here, friend.
3: Oh!
7: I want you to hear the rest of this. Give it to him, Susan.
10: You tell him, Susan.
9: To continue, Mr. McDonough is the greatest vote-getter in the history of this or any other city. In the last election held in his district, out of a total of 3,000 registered voters, McDonough polled over 4,000 votes. And so I ask you with these facts in mind when you go to the polls tomorrow, who is your choice for mayor, McDonough or Hendricks?
7: Hey, let me through here. Pardon me. Susan.
0: George. Oh, George, was I all right, George?
7: All right, you were wonderful. You were terrific. McDonough hasn't got a chance.
0: You think it was a surprise?
7: Surprise? Was it? Why, nobody in the whole city expected anything like... Well, nobody but me, of course. I knew it all the time. Hey, come on, let's get out of here.
4: Our stars, Irene Dunne and Fred McMurray, will be back in a moment.

0: George.
1: Yes, Susan.
0: Final election results in?
1: Just finishing my story. Hendricks in a landslide.
0: Well, he's stuffy, but I'm sure he's honest.
1: An ideal mayor.
0: You don't think I would have made a good mayor?
1: Well, of course, Susan. It's just that, well...
0: It's just what?
1: Well, that every time a new beauty queen is crowned, the mayor is supposed to have his picture taken kissing her. You'd have to admit you look pretty silly.
0: Yes, that's true. But, George...
1: Hmm?
0: Just imagine the Navy coming to town.
1: You know, I'm glad you didn't win.

Irene Dunne and Fred McMurray will be back next week in another exciting comedy adventure in the gay new series, Bright Star. This is Harry Von Zell inviting you to join us then.

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0: Lovely, isn't it? 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
5: 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I most certainly will. 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
4: But you take me old tube.
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7: Once upon a time there was an engineer. Choo-choo Charlie was his name, we hear. He had an engine and he sure had fun. He used good and plenty candy to make the train run.
8: Charlie says, love my good and plenty. Charlie says, really ring the bell. Charlie says, love my good and plenty. Don't know any other candy that I love so well.
0: Sir, nothing tastes nicer than Cadbury's Dairy Milk.
1: Oh.
0: Lovely, isn't it? Mm. And as anyone can see, every bar is chunky.
2: Magic.
3: Yeah.
0: That's because there's a glass and a half of full cream milk in every half pound. That's why, sir, nothing tastes nicer.

0: Vic Cough Drops.
1: You know, cats have minds of their own. That's why we love them. They really do know what they like.
2: Tibby.
1: Tibby the meat lover. And now he's easy to please with Kitty Cat meat and liver dinner. All the meat he loves and tasty liver too. It might have been cooked specially for him. And Tabby, she's happier than ever. She likes both the Kitty Cat dinners.
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1: Revolting People by Andy Hamilton and Jay Tarsis. With Jay Tarsis, James Fleet, Tony Maudsley, Julia Hills, and Andy Hamilton.
2: Oh, I'm alive. I made it. Oh, God. Yes, I survived. I made it. I've come through living hell. Oh, yes. Yes. Did I mention I'm alive? Can anyone else hear me? Am I the only one who survived?
3: Father, is that you?
2: Oh, Joshua, you made it too.
4: I'm over here.
2: Oh, Captain Brimshaw, it's a miracle.
5: Wet and bedraggled, but none the worse for wear.
6: Help me! I can't swim! Glop! Glop!
5: Are you sure you're drowning, McGurk? Only glub doesn't sound very convincing.
6: Right, spring at the aid of a one-legged, one-armed man in mortal peril, won't you?
2: You can't drown, McGurk. You're primarily made of wood.
6: That water feels suspiciously warm to me. Hope it was just effluence and not part of some worrying global trend.
7: Excuse me. I think we're missing Mary.
8: Oh, no.
9: Yoo-hoo! I was wondering how long it'd take you boys to notice. I'm over here by the campfire. Been here for an hour, drying off. Grilling fish. Don't look at my hair.
8: Oh, my beloved. You're safe. I was beside myself, fearing for my own life, then realizing how empty my life would be without you. So many thoughts went racing through my mind whilst I bobbed helplessly in the flotsam and jetsam adrift in the briny deep. But all those thoughts kept coming back to you, my sweet Mary, and how, if I could but stop this infernal war, we could at last be free and together.
9: Shut up and eat your fish.
8: And by the way, Mary, your hair doesn't look ridiculous. It always looks lovely, and it looks lovely now.
9: Oh, be quiet, you.
10: Why is he lying to Mary, Father?
2: It's all right, son. It's the kind of lying women like.
8: Why, your hair would look lovely even if it was all straggly and tangled with a family of crows nesting in it.
2: Oh, dear. Just had to go that extra yard, didn't I?
9: So, you're saying you don't care what my hair looks like?
8: Not at all. No,
9: just said you wouldn't mind if it had crows in it.
8: No,
9: I need to find a hairdresser. I can't look like this when I meet the king. Even if he is a worthless tyrant at the head of a morally bankrupt system.
6: I wouldn't be so quick to ladle out the fish, miss. Have you seen where it came from? That over there is the Thames, or, as we natives like to call it, the toilet.
9: However did we wind up on the banks of the Thames?
6: Dunno. Oceanic caprices, nosed into the channel by an antic current. Not ours to reason why.
10: Where is this place, anyway?
8: We're washed up in London, Joshua.
6: Yeah, and we're not the first.
8: And there, looming against the night sky, you can just see the outline of the famous Tower of London.
2: The Tower of London. Boy, they spent a lot of time coming up with that name, didn't they?
7: Well, can we visit the tower? Can we? Can we?
8: Not tonight. Tonight we should dry off, eat some fish, vomit, get some rest, and give thanks to the Lord that we were salvaged from the jaws of Neptune.
9: I don't believe in God. He's an invention of the church, and the ruling class is to subjugate and enslave the poor.
2: Yeah, but if there is a God, Mary, what you just said might have annoyed him.
9: Well, if he's such an all-powerful God, then he should be big enough not to be bothered by a few remarks from me.
2: Yeah, well, now you've definitely annoyed him. We'd better pray quick, Brimshaw.
8: Dear Lord, we give thanks for your guiding us through our perilous journey across the Atlantic Ocean. Thank you for blessing us with a sturdy ship, although the captain was a little dodgy. But we're not blaming you, Lord. We should have spotted he was a drunkard when he tried to have carnal relations with his own shadow. Thanks to your protection, Lord, we survived. And you watched over us when we were abducted by those pirates, led by Captain Jack Bloodbath, which was a good name for him, as it turned out, because he did kill quite a lot of people. Not that that was your fault, Lord. There is such a thing as free will, and personally, I blame the parents. And thank you, Lord, for watching over us when the pirates cast us adrift in the open boat, though, in your mercy, you did see fit to take Captain Svensson, which we all thought was probably quite providential, given that he was growing weaker and McGurk was planning to eat him. And finally, Lord, you delivered us here, safe at last, for which we give you much thanks. Amen.
7: Amen.
2: Amen.
6: Cheers. Now then, I sense a little dip in our spirits, and you know what we soldiers do whenever we want to raise our morale?
4: You burn a village.
6: Apart from that.
4: You do some looting.
6: Apart from that.
11: You play hopscotch.
6: Apart from that. No, we sing songs around the campfire.
9: We've heard all your soldiers' songs, McGurk, and they're disgusting. Especially the one about the young virgin from Wick.
6: No, but this one's a lovely old English folk song, a wistful pastoral ditty about loss. Oh, where are all my violets? And
4: Why are you singing in that ludicrously rustic accent?
6: I told you, it's a folk song.
9: And the finger in the ear?
6: Also compulsory, yeah. Plus, I'm trying to fish out this weevil that's got in it. Right. Here he goes. Oh, where are all my violets and where are all my roses and where are all my daisies fair that did adorn my posies?
12: Excellent.
6: And where are all my daffodils with nodding heads so golden and where are my fine marigolds so lovely to behold?
12: Nice round of applause.
6: And where are my petunias, forget-me-nots and sweet? And where are my chrysanthemums whose luscious blooms did greet me? And where are my fine snowdrops fair that flower though frost do harden? And where are my oasis set? Now this is not my garden.
11: Now can we go to the tower, now that our morale's been lifted?
8: We're not here to sightsee, Joshua. We specifically set sail across the Atlantic Ocean in order to persuade King George to stop the war.
11: Father, may Captain Brimshaw take us to the tower. I want to see it. I do.
8: Sometimes, Joshua, they put little princes who behave badly in the tower and then behead them.
11: Ooh, I want to see that too.
8: Now, first things first, we need to dry off any money we've got.
4: Money? We don't have money. We barely have clothing.
6: Yeah, hold on there. I'll just unscrew the old wooden leg. Ooh, ow. Don't do this happily, mind, but it's for the greater good. There you go.
4: Wait a sec. Those coins look very familiar. They're my coins.
6: Oh, don't be silly, Sam. Can you prove that?
4: Well, I can, actually, because I etched my name on them. See? Gotta look. It's kind of...

0: Look very familiar. They're my coins.
1: Oh, don't be silly, Sam. Can you prove that?
0: Well, I can, actually, because I etched my name on them. See? Gotta look. It's kind of small there. See? Property of Samuel Oliphant, 1462 Front Street.
1: Yeah, turn it over.
0: Given to my good friend, Sergeant Roy McGurk. Prior to sea voyage in August 1775.
1: Yeah, yeah. And read the little quote now.
0: Spend it well, Roy.
1: Yeah, and now I'm temporarily releasing it back to you because I'm a team player, see?
2: Tomorrow we'll take all this to the money changer, but for now, let's eat. Then we rise bright and early in the morning to save the world and see some princes beheaded.
3: Joshua, will you just control yourself? And screw your leg back on, McGirt. People are trying to eat.
0: So this is London, England.
2: Wow. Look at that. That's impressive. That must have taken a whole lot of know-how to get that up there.
0: What?
2: Well, that big gray tarpaulin. Look, it's huge.
1: That's the sky.
0: That's a sky? Oh, my God. How do you people live with that?
2: Come along. We'd best find some lodgings. It'll be night soon.
0: How will we tell?
3: Hairdressers first. Come along, Walter.
2: Coming. I'm off to visit the tower, Father.
0: These clothes we're wearing, McGurk.
1: Yeah? What about them?
0: Well, I thought we asked the tailor for something bespoke.
1: Well, they are bespoke. It's just they're bespoke for someone else. You know what I mean? We couldn't walk around in our clothes. I mean, me and the captain are technically deserters. We all need to blend in with the locals, you know?
0: Oh, I understand that, but this is a pretty rough working-class mixed-ethnic kind of neighborhood, and we're dressed as fops.
1: Well, it's a little frillier than I would normally wear, but...
0: You mean what, like those pink lace cuffs?
1: Yeah, yeah, I'm not sure about those. Although I like your periwinkle velvet pantaloons.
0: Mm. Well, the idea was not to draw attention to ourselves.
1: Yeah, it was all he had in the shop, wasn't it? Stop moaning. It'll do for now. Besides, we'll blend in here. This is Covent Garden. You can't string a cat without hitting a dandy. Watch.
2: Oh, my lord.
1: I'd forgotten how much fun that was, actually.
0: What's that place?
1: Oh, that, I believe, is the Drury Lane Theatre.
0: Oh, we're in Drury Lane, then?
1: Yeah, there's the Muffin Man. You want to stay clear of him, because he's almost solely responsible for alarming obesity problems locally, although those chestnut and turnip ones are fat-free, apparently.
0: Do we have time for the theatre?
1: No. Besides, who wants to see Mrs. Siddons as Lady Anne in Robert Adams' version of Richard III? Can you imagine anything more tedious?
0: She's a little young for the part, isn't she?
1: I know, it's ridiculous. That's the kind of stunt casting that can kill a career, I tell you. But I hear there's a groundbreaking production of The Rivals at the Mermaid.
0: How many times do I need to see The Rivals?
1: I know, you got a point. Still, it's Colly Kibber in the lead.
0: Oh, well, your Colly's good, but it's such heavy-handed satire.
1: Yeah, yeah. Samuel Futch doing his mimicry over at the Haymarket.
0: Yeah, I'm not a big mimicry guy. Anything happening in puppets?
1: That's way out in the fringes, and it's only Punch and Judy. Although I do like the timeless comedy of policemen being beaten senseless with sticks, you know. Anyway, we need to find a room somewhere.
0: Far away from the cold night air?
1: That'd be good.
0: And what if it had one enormous chair in it?
1: Oh, wouldn't that be lovely?
4: There. It's spiky and I've frosted at the tips. I think it looks marvellous.
3: I like it, but I'm not sure it's me.
4: Oh, it's most definitely you. Don't you think it's her, Prince Charming?
5: Are you talking to me?
4: You're the only top in the room, girlfriend.
5: I do like it, Mr. Kenneth.
6: Mr. Kenneth? I just don't understand the red colours on the ends.
4: Aubergine on the tips. Aubergine is the new chartreuse. Where are you from, Missy?
3: Oh, well, the colonies.
4: Why am I surprised? If you'll excuse me a tick, I've just got to go and stick a beauty spot on Mrs. Widdicombe. Of course, ideally it should be 5 foot wide, but...
3: Walter... Exactly how are you going to get to see the king?
6: Easy. We just send a message to my father, Lord Brimshaw, explaining that we need him to gain us access to the court of King George so that we can persuade His Majesty to make concessions to the colonists and end the war.
3: So all we have to do is meet the king and persuade him to reverse British foreign policy?
6: That's all, yes.
3: You don't think that's a fraction optimistic?
6: Not at all. At the moment, he's surrounded by a corrupt clique of neoconservative extremists. But only an insane, drink-damaged buffoon would let a situation like that persist.
3: But your father won't agree to help us, surely. You and he are estranged over your all-consuming love for me, an American firebrand of low birth.
6: Well, yes, he was a little bit upset, but I think all that stuff about hanging him

0: Itself was a bluff.
1: It'll be fine. Don't worry.
0: You there, street urchin. Step inside.
2: You talking to me, Governor?
0: Indeed I am, my little fellow. Indeed I am.
2: Just because I'm a street urchin, there's no need to patronise me.
0: I'm sorry, I didn't mean to offend.
2: People just can't see past the rickets, that's the trouble.
0: I'm sorry,
2: It's a form of abuse.
0: Yes. I have an errand for you.
2: Go on.
0: I'd like you to be my go-between and take this letter to my father, Lord Brimshaw, in Brimshaw Palace, in Dorset.
2: It'll cost you.
0: But of course, here's a shiny shilling for your trouble.
2: Shiny shilling?
0: Sorry, that was a bit patronising again, wasn't it?
2: So you'll pay me a shilling to go to Dorset and back?
0: Yes.
2: I'm an urchin, not a cretin.
0: Yes, but
2: I... It'll take me 2 days to go to Dorset minimum. That's 2 days worth on picked pockets. That's a big loss of earnings issue for me.
0: A shilling seems quite generous.
2: To go to Dorset? I'll do have consumption, you know. Listen.
0: Oh, very, very well. Two guineas.
2: Done.
1: All right, that's Mrs. Widdicombe beautified. Not. Now then, Missy, just got to give your hair one last frou-frou.
3: Harry Hall! I always wanted to say that. Ow! Darn 7-foot door frames.
1: Oh, my. He's a big one.
4: He's my brother.
1: He's my fantasy.
3: Who is this person?
4: He's my stylist.
5: But what I really want to do is direct.
3: And did he make your hair all purple?
4: No, just the tips, and it's aubergine.
3: I like it. It's subtle.
1: Maybe you'd like to spend a few hours letting me purple up your tips.
3: What?
1: Or moosing up your ringlets.
3: That man's frightening me, Mary.
4: My brother's just a simple country boy. Please stop using metropolitan innuendo on him.
0: Look, I'm sorry, but we really ought to be going. And you seem to have been taking ages over my fiancé's hair. I mean, you said one last frou-frou. How long does a frou-frou take?
1: Twice as long as a frou. Now then, all that's left for me to do is to tease this long hair at the front. You're too long, we don't like you. There, that's it, all done.
4: So, how much do I owe you?
1: Well, let's see. Aubergine tips, that's 2, plus frou-frou, that's 5. And, sorry, where did you say you were from again?
4: America.
1: That'll be £87, please.
6: What's that terrible smell? It's not raw sewage, is it?
7: We don't have any other kind.
6: Oh, my God. Don't you people have plumbing?
7: No, just windows.
6: What do you mean?
7: Well, let's put it this way. Every now and then you'll hear a cry of, "Watch out below!" And the important thing when you do hear it, Samuel...
8: Watch out below!
7: ...is not to look up. Like you did just then. Also, step to the side, yeah? Now you've got excrement all over your face and everyone knows you're a tourist. Oh, hello, Captain. May we sit at this charming outdoor table with you?
0: Of course.
4: Father, your head seems to be covered in a layer of...
6: Yeah, I know. Well, your hair doesn't look much better.
4: I told you, Walter, and you said it looked lovely, you liar.
3: What is this place?
0: Well, now, it's just an open square, a meeting venue, if you will, where people gather to collect themselves before making their way to St. Martin's in the Fields, with its famous Corinthian portico.
3: Ooh, a Corinthian portico. I want to see it.
0: Not now, Joshua. Now we must sip tea and collect ourselves and take stock of the events so far. We are, after all, about to refashion history, so it would be good to give ourselves a clear perspective on where we are in the context of 1775. Who wants to start?
7: I can begin, Captain. I believe James Watt has this year discovered the steam engine.
0: Right. Good. Good, Sergeant. has no direct impact on us, but a remarkable achievement all the same. Anyone else? Yes, Joshua, you've got your hand up.
3: Can we order scones?
0: I'm not sure they do scones here, but...
3: I want scones! I want scones! And I want to see the Corinthian porticos before they lock them up for the night.
6: Why are you behaving like a baby?
3: Well, I don't know. Maybe I'm affected by some as yet unknown condition caused by not enough sugar in your blood.
4: Maybe you're a fat idiot.
3: You've got purple hair.
4: Well, Father, tell him not to talk to me like that.
3: She started it.
4: No, you can't be a failure.
3: Kids!
6: You need to find some lodging.
7: All right, I've got an idea. Follow me.
9: Watch out below!
6: They're not catching me this time. See, I'm not looking up.
7: Yeah, but you forgot to step to the side, didn't you? Right. Anyone got a towel? A big one. Well, here we are in Cockney.
0: There is no such place as Cockney.
7: True, it's a state of mind, isn't it? Yeah. But this is where my roots are, born right here in Cheapside, within earshot of the bells of St. Mary Le Bow Church.
3: Ooh, can we see it? Can we see it? Do they have scones?
7: Well, it's a church. I mean, they occasionally do wafers and wine, but...
3: Oh, you know. I love churches.
7: Yeah, well, look at that mother of a church then, look.
6: Whoa, St. Paul's Cathedral, just like in the lithographs.
3: Holy cow.
0: Sir Christopher Wren. Took him 35 years. He's buried in it.
4: No wonder. It must have killed him.
3: Wow. It's marginally bigger than me. I'm going inside. Maybe they'll have something sugary in there.
4: Oh, no. We've got to go after him.
5: Why?
4: Well, because if he starts booming around in that whispering gallery, then that dome is history.
7: Yeah, you know, these filthy streets bring back fond memories for me of a silt-face urchin, lightly filching purses, urinating on piles of vermin-infested garbage, then being chased by rabid dogs into alleyways full of throat-slitting and mayhem, and then bed.
6: That's so wistful.
7: Well, that's childhood, isn't it? You see it through rose-tinted spectacles.
6: My feet are killing me. We've been walking for hours, McGurk. I thought you knew a place to stay.
7: Yeah, I do. I'm just getting my bearings here. It's been a long time. Excuse me while I chat with this local monger.
6: What kind of monger is he?
7: Well, he sells everything, night and day. He's a 24-hour supermonger. Excuse me, could I bubble to you for a moment, old China? Do you remember me?
8: Oh, your cod looks familiar. Your Bixby's a bit more crooked. Lost a little barnet off the top of you. I got you. You're old McGurk's current.
7: Yeah, I'm trying to find my old cat. Might have been around the Johnny Ups and Apples.
8: Yeah, we thought you was brown.
7: Brown?
8: Brown bread.
7: Dead? No, I'm just limb challenged. Still kicking somewhat, but...
8: Well, you might get your place over by that big dickery next to the jack if you want to hook up your old trouble, but you better barnacle if you don't want your tulips to get turtled by the squirrel.
7: Oh, yeah.
8: Yeah, if you get your broccoli.
7: Yeah, I'll say, yeah,
8: anyway,
7: yeah.
8: Yeah, don't let the past this, Farley.
7: Yeah.
6: What'd he say?
7: No idea. I think it might have been a recipe for salad. I'm not sure. Maybe some new dialect. Right, well, I think I've got my bearings now.
6: Yep. Boy, that cock stuff was quaint and impossible to understand. I'd like to learn it.
7: Well, first you'd need to learn English.
6: Well, I speak American, which is a form of English.
7: It's a form of laziness.
6: Teach me cockney.
7: Well, do you have anything you're trying to hide from the police?
6: No.
7: Then what do you need it for?
6: I just want to be quaint.
7: I can't teach it.
6: Well, then I won't teach you how to speak New York.
7: Hey, what are you, nuts? I'm walking here, you scumbag. Look at this knucklehead. How do you like a fat lip? How your mother sucks, you loser.
6: Damn, you're good.
7: Here's my old house. At least, I think it is.
6: Well, then, shall we see if anyone's at home?
7: Yeah. Or maybe we should look elsewhere, you know.
6: You seem nervous.
7: Well, yeah, I've been away for 15 years, and I didn't write because I don't have that many hands. And, you know, the strife and I were having problems, you know. She prefers the company of women with cropped hair.
6: My wife dabbled in that sort of thing.
7: I know. I always felt that was an uncanny sort of coincidence between us. I tell you what, do you fancy that cockney lesson now, Stan? Only we could probably squeeze it in, you know.
6: McGurk, knock on the door.
7: Mince pies, eyes, ginger beer.
6: McGurk, knock on the door. You're stalling.
7: Oh, all right.
4: Hello? Hold your horses. I'm coming. Mother of Mary and Joseph, it's you!
7: Mary, now you've grown.
4: Of course I've grown. Kids do that, especially when you don't see them for nearly 2 decades, you toe rag.
7: Well, I'm missing up here. Look how you've blossomed into a beautiful woman.
4: Look like me, Mum.
7: Aren't you going to give me a hug?
4: I can't be mad at you. You're me dad.
6: Dad? You have a daughter named Mary?
4: Who's this geezer?
7: Oh, that's an American friend of mine.
4: American? I hate all Americans.
6: As my own daughter Mary hates Brits. This is so eerie.
7: Can we come in?
4: You can. Not the wooden.
6: Wooden?
7: Plank, yank.
6: Oh. It's brilliant. I have got to learn this lingo. The ladies back in Baltimore are going to be all over me.
7: Yeah, Sam's all right, Mary. You'll grow to like him once you get to know him. Give him a chance. Try to see past the turd on his head.
4: All right. But you better not try any fleas.
6: Fleas? And ticks. Tricks?
7: No, shenanigans.
6: Shenanigans?
7: Fleas and bananigans. Shenanigans.
6: Bananigan? There's no such thing as a bananigan.
7: It's Irish rhyming slang, isn't it?
6: You're just making this stuff up to bewilder me.
7: Would I do that to you?
3: What's the ruckus down there?
6: Good God, the house is collapsing.
4: Oh, that's just my brother. He's monstrously huge, but he wouldn't hurt you.
3: Father, it's you! It's you!
7: Don't pick me up and hug me. The...
3: Oh, you're home. What did you bring me? I wrestled a bear. I can hold my breath for 8 hours. I'm getting a dog. Can I have a scone? Oh, let's see.
7: Put me down, Joshua.
6: Another Joshua? This is an amazing coincidence.
3: Father, can I juggle you in this new person?
7: No, Joshua, just settle down, please. You can juggle us later.
3: Oh, isn't this great, Mary? Pa's finally come home to his teapots.
6: Ah, teapot lids, kids.
7: No, I've come home to my collection of antique teapots. He just said that teapot couldn't have been any clearer. What's the matter with you? Listen, kids, your ma wouldn't be on the premises, would she?
3: No, she's living in Notting Hill, which is almost exclusively sapphic, right in the heart of the choreographer district.
7: Right, and your sister?
4: Cora's married, lives in the country.
6: And you have a daughter named Cora as well?
4: Married a pretentious windbag, pompous, unctuous git.
6: Could his name by any chance be Ezekiel?
4: No, it's Larry.
6: Oh. Thank God this is beginning to freak me out. It was like a doppelganger family.
4: No, they're Germans. They're next door.
7: Hey, Mary, Joshua, would you like to meet an American Mary and Joshua, as well as a prat of a British captain who's returned to England to try to talk King George out of declaring war on the colonies?
3: Can I juggle them?
7: Yeah, I think we could arrange that, yeah.
3: Oh, boy!
6: Well, this is nice, isn't it, Roy? You catching up with one of your families after all these years?
7: Yeah, it is nice, sir. I was a bit trembly, you know, because I wasn't sure if people would have forgotten me after so long a time.
9: Oh, we haven't forgotten you, Roy.
7: Oh, hello there, Tom. How are you these days?
9: Poor. Somebody stole everything I owned 15 years ago.
7: Really? Yeah. What some people won't do, eh? Oh, dear.
9: Yeah, tell me about it.
7: Frank, me old mucker, how are you? How's the wife?
9: Dunno. Somebody sold her to white slave traders.
7: Oh, I hate it when that happens.
10: And somehow bad stuff never happens to the people who deserve it, does it?
7: Sylvia, this is like old times. Are you still in the old place?
10: Not since some ratbag posed as my husband and sold it out from under me.
7: Oh, no, really? But where are my manners? Hey, Sam, these are my neighbours from the old days. Quite a lot of them.
6: Yeah, the line stretches just about as far as the eye can see.
3: Oh, boy. Is it a parade?
6: Yeah, sort of. It's a parade of people all carrying large chunks of wood with a nail in the end.
7: Mary, Sam and I are going to run out through the back door.
4: We don't have a back door.
7: No, but you're about to.
3: Boy, cathedrals are fun. Listen to this echo. Knickers!
4: Joshua, stop that. It's not very nice, and I don't think the bishop likes it.
11: Yes, he is glaring, rather. I think he likes communions to be a bit more formal.
3: Look at all those midgets with no legs below the knees.
4: They're praying.
3: Oh, can we pray? I pray for scones.
4: No, you can't. Yes, that's a good idea, Joshua. Close your eyes and pray in silence for scones for 10 minutes. That's a good boy.
0: Oh, well, what do you know? It's our little street urchin. Dorset and back in a day. Oh, not bad for a boy at death's door.
2: Yeah, well, you know how it is, Governor. When you've only got a little time left, you make every second count. Besides, I got lucky with the traffic. So, here you go, Governor, cop that.
0: Is this the answer from my father?
2: No, that's my invoice.
0: Invoice?
2: Yeah, it includes waiting time.
0: But I already paid you.
2: Oh, yeah, but I incurred additional costs, didn't I? You know, handling fees, road tax, lung depreciation.
0: Right, all right. I'll pay whatever it costs. Just give me my father's message.
4: Oh, Walter, I'm nervous.
0: Don't be, Mary. This will be a letter of loving reconciliation. Listen to this. Dear son, many thanks for your letter. How dare you write to me? You made your choice when you hooked up with that American doxy. As far as I'm concerned, you are dead. Signed, Lord Brimshaw. And then he's done a little happy face. I fear that may be sarcasm.
2: Oh, no, I drew that to try and cushion the blow for you. Not that I read it, mind, because I can't read, because I'm just a little ragamuffin with weeks to live.
0: Oh, stop it. Well, nil desperandum. We shall just have to go and see the king and change the course of history without my father's help.
4: Oh, Walter, I love you when you're all brave and heroic and stiffy upper lippy. And whenever a man says nil desperandum, I just go all girly. Kiss me, Walter.
11: But we're in St. Paul's Cathedral, and the bishop is looking at us.
12: I know. Isn't that just the horniest thing?
3: I've been praying for minutes now, and I haven't seen one single stone. There is no God.
4: Father! McGurk, where have you two been?
7: Well, tell me, mister, does the expression hue and cry mean anything to you?
6: There's a huge mob at our heels who seem to have a lot of unresolved emotional issues with Roy here.
7: Ah, yeah, but they won't follow us in here because this is holy ground. And the bishop over there is bound to give us sanctuary.
13: Well, well, well, if it isn't Roy McGurk.
7: Or possibly not.
14: Revolting People featured Jay Tarsis as Samuel, Andy Hamilton as Sergeant McGurk, Julia Hills as Mary, Tony Morsley as Joshua, and James Fleet as Captain Brimshaw, with Michael Fenton-Stevens, Rebecca Front, and Philip Pope. Revolting People was written by Jay Tarsis and Andy Hamilton, and produced by Paul Mayhew Archer.

We had a party last night. It's one of the places in a worse shape. You know how it is. You leave things overnight, takes twice as long to put them right. A bit like forgetting to watch your weight. Still, I watch mine every morning with the Kellogg's Special K breakfast. Fruit juice, black coffee or tea with lemon, a big bowl of Special K, a little milk and sugar, less than 250 calories, the lot. 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

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We open the program with Bing Crosby, 1933, Lenny Hayton conducting, and Let's Spend an Evening at Home. Then it was Smile, Darn Ya, Smile. February 1931, the Sunshine Boys, Joe Mooney and Dan Mooney, Ben Selvin's orchestra, Benny Goodman on clarinet. Here's Annette Hanshaw, backed by, among others, Tommy Dorsey on trumpet. 1929, Lovable and Sweet.

see. And from now on, there'll be a change in me. My walk will be different, my talk and my name. Nothing about me is gonna be the same. I'll change my long one for a little short flat. I'll even change the number hanging on my flat. Ah, because nobody loves you when you're old and gray. There'll be some changes.

WFUV's big broadcast with Annette Hanshaw in 1929, an Oscar Levant song, Lovable and Sweet. I mentioned Tommy Dorsey was on trumpet, Charlie Butterfield on trombone. From April 1928, there'll be some changes made. Red McKenzie with the Chicago Rhythm Kings. Among them, Muggsy Spanier, Frank Teschmacher, Bud Freeman, and Gene Krupa. Red McKenzie was born in St. Louis October 14th, probably 1899. He formed the Mound City Blue Blowers in 1923. Later in the 20s, produced sessions for OK Records, sang with the Paul Whiteman Orchestra in 1932, was performing into the 1940s. He died on February 7th, 1948. The singing and comb and paper of Red McKenzie. Roger Wolf Conn and his orchestra, Annette Hanshaw, and Adelaide Hall. That's on tonight's big broadcast on WFUV New York. 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I'm Rich Connedy. Adelaide Hall was born in Brooklyn on October 20th, 1901. She toured Europe in 1925 with the show Chocolate Kitties, which had a score by Duke Ellington. Performed on Broadway in, among other shows, Shuffle Along and the Blackbirds of 1928. She arrived in Europe in 1936. She lived, I think, in London until the time of her death, November 7th, 1993. Here she is in Paris, 1936, Willie Lewis and his entertainers, Adelaide Hall, and Say You're Mine.

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So tell me, dear, we'll never part. 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

0: Big broadcast, 8 to midnight on WFUV. We started out with Adelaide Hall, Willie Lewis and his entertainers, Paris 1936, Say You're Mine. From November 1935, Nappy Lamar with the Mound City Blue Blowers, A Little Bit Independent. Red McKenzie on comb and paper, Yank Lawson on trumpet, Eddie Miller reeds. And then, you see, I played that record at home, Little Bit Independent, and I heard another record in my head, but I played Underneath the Arches instead. But that's coming up. What I meant to play, see, my head is a very dangerous place to be, to dwell. A Casa Loma Orchestra, Clarence Hutchinrider on clarinet, December 1931, Gene Gifford composition, Black Jazz. I'm Rich Connedy. 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

0: Charlie says, really rings the bell. Charlie says, love my fun and plenty. 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
0: All right.
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5: Thank you. Thank you very much. Thank you, yes indeed. Hello, I'm Steve Punt.
6: And I'm Hugh Dennis, and welcome to It's Been a Bad Week.
5: Yes, we're back with more tales of doom, despair, debacle and disaster.
6: That's right, a saga of sorry sadnesses, a litany of life's losers full of alliteration, of truly terrific terribleness.
5: Yes, if you're the sort of person who's been handed a backstage pass to the concert of life, only to find that Christopher is playing.
6: Or whose idea of luck is being let off a prosecution for talking on a mobile phone whilst driving because you were drunk at the time, then this is the show for you.
5: And helping us stir the pot of tears this week, please welcome our oxymoronically named resident guests, the terribly fabulous Sue Perkins,
6: the fabulously terrible Toby Longworth,
5: and the man who thought an oxymoron was a dim bovine with horns, Mitch Benn.
6: And let's never forget, stationary, immobile and parked up outside Ronnie Scott's in his tautologically corroded and rusty white van, it's our man with the sound effects, Van Man. So Van Man, what's your top story of the week?
5: Yes, very good. The sound, of course, of one of Switzerland's soon-to-be-popular downhill water skiing resorts, courtesy of global warming and Russia's decision to join George Bush in ignoring the Kyoto Treaty.
7: A little bit of politics there, ladies and gentlemen. My name's Van Man, and I'm off to write a musical about Rod Stewart's songs. Good night!
6: And while he's off doing that, we're going to be embarking on our search for...
7: I want to swing of the week of water, water, wake me on a week-by-week basis. What about the Mrs. Thatch? Isn't she terrible?
5: Thank you very much. But first, it's time for the roundup of bad weeks, which we are still refusing to call anything other than...
7: Bad week roundup, ladies and gentlemen. Yes, indeed.
5: Yes, time for some genuine news items we couldn't fit in anywhere else, starting with...
8: China. Wee!
5: The Chinese are saying they will send a man to the moon by the year 2020, which is surprising as most of them don't normally deliver outside a 3-mile radius.
9: Pain in the deck.
6: After tabloid lap dancer revelations, TV's deck has been dumped by his girlfriend. She was horrified to see his name and picture in the paper. Until then, she thought she was dating ants.
8: The Bolshoi Ballet.
5: The court has ordered the Bolshoi Ballet to reinstate an overweight ballerina who was sacked as the swan as they couldn't find anyone strong enough to lift her. And they now achieve the same effect by draining the lake.
9: Oil Street Station.
6: 5 London Underground workers have been sacked after more than 100 cans of beer were found in their staff room. In their defence, they said getting drunk was the only way they could forget how unsafe it is to drive the train.
9: Loads of foam.
6: In honour of signing a new £36 million sponsorship with Manchester United, Vodafone have launched the Rio Ferdinand phone. It looks good, but it's got no memory and is constantly being charged.
5: And that's the end of the Bad Week Roundup, so let's get on with...
8: Section 1.
6: And it's you, Steve.
5: Yes. Now, as you know, earlier this week it became illegal to use a mobile phone while driving.
10: Hello, police. I've just seen a bloke driving using a mobile phone.
11: Where are you speaking from, sir?
10: On the A24. Joke!
5: Yes. Now, you see, I actually think it's a real nerve, this, because the police have been talking while driving for years.
12: Is that for Charlie? We're in pursuit, heading northbound on the A24. I repeat, in pursuit. Over.
11: Thank you, Alpha Charlie. Calling all cars. Calling all cars. Suspect is J Reg Rover, white with red and yellow stripe. Word police on side in big letters. Driver Alpha Charlie, believe talking while driving. Over.
10: Roger. This is Tango Delta. We are in pursuit of Alpha Charlie. Over.
11: Roger. Second suspect is Tango Delta. Chatting on radio while pursuing Alpha Charlie. Over. Right. Calling all cars. Calling all cars. I have an emergency mess. Please pull over to the side of the road and switch your engines off. Repeat, off.
5: You see, it's a nightmare. If you can't use your mobile in the car, what on earth are suburban mums going to do during the 300-yard drive to their children's school? They're going to have to drive with both hands and talk to their children or something. It's appalling. You see, I don't often get cross, but someone once drove into me because they were on a mobile and they weren't looking, and I realised at that point that the really frustrating thing when that happens is that you don't have their number. And I think the best law would be that you can use your mobile in the car, but only if you have your number up in the window, like those How's My Driving things they have on lorries. Because you wouldn't be in such a hurry to have your mobile on if every time it rang, you knew you were going to pick it up and it'd be someone going, "You just cut me up, you bastard!" Anyway, this brings me finally to the story, because there are actually worse things you can do while driving than talk on a mobile. Because Austrian police this week stopped a motorist for speeding and discovered he had been steering his car with his knees because... OK, let's go multiple choice on this.
13: Was he A, reading a map? Was he B, searching for a CD in the glove compartment? Was he C, practicing the flute on the way to a concert? Or D, was he waving his arms above his head while singing along with DJ Otze on the radio?
5: Now, he's Austrian, so you're probably thinking D, but no, the correct answer is C. He was playing the flute whilst doing 90 miles an hour on the Autobahn in a sort of classic FM version of Jackass. And obviously, you won't be surprised to learn that the police quickly stopped him.
14: Excuse me, sir. Do you know how fast you're going?
15: Ja, presto allegretto.
14: This is very amusing. Please blow into this. Who do you think you are, James Galway?
5: In a sense, I think it was commendable that he was so keen to practice that he was willing to kill himself and all surrounding road users just to master a tricky passage. Try saying that without sounding like Julian Clary. Musicians at the wheel, eh? Musicians at the wheel. You can spot them a mile off.

0: So there is my candidate, the hands-free, flute-practicing Austrian loony man.
1: Now, it's been a bad week, ladies and gentlemen, for Welsh bulls, because they're not Welsh cows, and so they're not allowed to enter an exciting event that I'm certain we'll all be attending if our busy schedules permit. The Cowbridge Cow Run. Yes, the town of Cowbridge... There's another cow. There are two of them. The town of Cowbridge in the Vale of Glamorgan is 750 years old next year. And they were looking around for a way of celebrating when somebody mentioned Pamplona in northern Spain, where each year, young men traditionally dressed in white shirts, white trousers and red belts run through the streets chased by bulls. You've seen it. It looks like a fire alarm's gone off at the Pamplona Morris Dancing Club. Only with bulls. Well, this... dangerous bulls. Well, this struck a chord with the people of Cowbridge. So, next year, innocent Welshmen going about their daily business will be forced to dress up and run through the streets of Cowbridge, past Curry's and Cafe Nero, down the back of Woolworths and near that new Waterstones they've got, and flee from cows. Except they won't, of course, as anyone who's ever had to wait half an hour for a herd of cows to cross a road will know. This is the Pamplona Bull Run. And this will be the Cowbridge Cow Run.
2: On they go.

0: And this will be the Cowbridge cow run.
1: Come on, there, girls. Hurry up. Come on.
0: You see, honestly, running, quite frankly, isn't going to come into it. Jogging won't come into it. Walking might, as long as the participants stop for coffee often enough to allow the cows to catch up. Probably you'd be all right if you're going uphill with a Zimmer frame weighed down with heavy shopping. But the celebrations don't stop there. Oh, no, according to the excellently named Cowbridge 750 group,
2: we are restoring the ancient office of town crier, which have been moribund for 15 years.
0: Ah, moribund for 15 years. Like blind date, then. Well, I wish them luck. Most of all, I just hope that on the day, the weather stays fine.
2: Oh, yes! Oh, yes! Oh, yes!
3: Boyo.
2: And now, before the rain starts, I declare this running of the cows open!
3: God damn it, they all sat down.
0: So that's my candidate, the bulls.
3: All right.
4: Sorry.
3: Come on there,
0: Tom. Calm down, girls. Right, oh, that's my candidate, the bulls.
4: From Delhi?
0: No.
3: She's not been well, you know.
0: Station Officer Steele. Thank you very much.
3: Yeah.
0: Your patience. Yes.
5: Now, moving on from Ponty Pandy.
6: Mitch. You know, folks, there's something I don't think I ever want to hear again. Actually, there's a couple of things I never want to hear again. The other being Tapao's 1987 smash China in your hand. I really never want to hear that again. I heard it for the first time in about 16 years the other day and realized, my God, I'm still sick to death of this record. But what I principally never want to hear again just at the moment is the expression whinging poms. I don't think we need to take that one anymore, do you? I mean, now, I'm sure it's the Australian media rather than the public in general, but the sheer levels of sore loserdom coming up from down under in the wake of you-know-what has been truly extraordinary. There's one paper right now petitioning for a rule change in rugby union to downgrade drop goals to 1 point. You can't change the rules to cancel out the bits you're not very good at. All right. Well, let's say this, right? They can have their 1 point drop goals in rugby union if from now on in cricket, six is only scored two and a sudden middle order batting collapse automatically wins the match. Shall we? Mate, that isn't right, mate. You don't play it like that, mate. You've got us all confused. Mate, that isn't fair, mate. You know the way it goes, mate. You're supposed to lose. Now look what you've done. We'll have to change the rules or something. Now look what you've done. Let's play that game again. You've got no idea of decent sportsmanlike behaviour. The way you play is boring. You're supposed to let us win. Mate, that doesn't count, mate. We never lose. You must have cheated, mate. It isn't fair. Mate, I don't want to play no more, mate. Give us our bloody ball back. We're going home, so there.
5: Right, Van Man, we're going now to the deep south of the USA.
7: You got a pretty mouth.
5: Squeal like a figure, boy. We don't like your fancy ways, city boy. No, this is about technology. Yes, modern computer technology. The microcircuitry that drives the future, except we're in the deep south. We don't hold with your fancy computers around here, boy. Now, this is about voice recognition software. Scientists have perfected the technique of programming wave analysis of the human voice in order that computers can answer phones, understand callers, and put them through. But they found a problem. The software can't understand the southern accent. A little bit tricky down there. Captain John Dunn of the Shreveport Police Department in Louisiana said,
8: in Louisiana, we have a problem with southern drawl. And what I like to call laser mouth, because of that, the system often don't recognize what callers say.
5: And this is absolutely true. And the Shreveport Police Department put up on the internet a recording of this process actually happening, which we've transcribed word for word. Fair man?
9: Please say the name of the person you would like to reach.
10: Lieutenant W.J. Nelson.
9: Did you say Lieutenant Patty S. Morgan? I'm sorry about that.
5: Tragic, isn't it? But also quite funny, and we had to have a go ourselves.
11: Could you put me through to Captain John Dunn, please?
9: Did you say Ron Bun?
11: Are you making me madder than a rattlesnake in a bucket?
9: I'm sorry.

0: Brown, Cougar, Mellencamp.
1: You're driving me hog wild.
0: Did you say Oscar Wilde?
1: Yeah, I'm going to get me a gun. I'm going to blow this phone away.
0: I'm very sorry. Did you say Tony Blair?
1: Rack, that's it. You asked for it.
0: I'm sorry. Did you say bang, bang, bang, bang?
1: You got it.
2: I feel very sorry for these people. That's my candidate, Deep South Voice Recognition People.
3: And that's the end of our first Back to Bad Weeks, and it's up to Van Man, as always, to decide which one goes through to the audience vote. Van Man, who do you like from that lot? Flute Man.
2: Ah, Ludwig.
3: Carhorn Flute Man goes forward for...
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2: And now, it's time for...
5: Section 2.
2: And straight back to Hugh.
3: Thank you. And now a story from the Washington Post I've got. That's class, you see. None of you useless websites for me. Washington Post brought down Nixon, you know. And again, they've exposed another horrifying story affecting American national security, this time from the Lawrence Livermore National Laboratory. What, you ask, is that? Well, according to the literature...
6: The Lawrence Livermore National Laboratory is a U.S. Department of Energy laboratory founded in 1952 as a nuclear weapons design lab to promote innovation in the design of our nuclear stockpile.
3: Design of the nuclear stockpile, right. Ooh, a Burberry A-bomb. That's so last year. Anyway, the laboratory is, as you imagine, quite a secret place.
6: Yes, sir. The Livermore is one of the world's premier scientific centers essential to national security.
3: So not the kind of place to which you would, for example, want to lose the keys and not really have any idea who you've given them to?
6: No.
3: But that, sadly, is what happened. They've lost the keys, 12 of them. You'd think that after the first two or three, they'd think, oh, we must find somewhere safe to hang these keys. But no, it's reassuring, isn't it? If the U.S. does face a nuclear threat, someone would just have to bunk in through a window. It's ridiculous and rather frightening. But don't worry, because according to the Livermore spokesman, David Schwogler...
6: As soon as we were made aware, our senior management acted aggressively to correct the key issue.
3: Yeah, how do you act aggressively to correct a key issue?
1: Hey, you, where's the key? Huh? Where's the goddamn key? Where's the goddamn key?
3: But don't worry. Don't worry, because it's a situation which is easily resolved. The Livermore facility is going to change the locks. Shouldn't take long. There are only 100,000 of them in 256 buildings. Yeah, not surprisingly, the government's furious, but Mr. Minnick is so happy he's wet himself. So, that's my candidate, the Livermore National Laboratory. Thank you.
2: Now, it's been a bad week for everyone making a Christmas card list because some research was published this week which shows that each of us, in our lifetime, will make 363 friends and then lose almost all of them, which is a bit sad. I don't know how they got this figure, but apparently it's true. And what with this being Christmas party season, this is the time of year where the horrible truth of our social lives comes home. On the first day of Christmas, I found statistically my mate never gave back my CD. On the second day of Christmas, I found statistically two round avoiders and a mate who never gave back my CD. On the third day of Christmas, I found statistically three girlfriend stealers, two round avoiders and a mate who never gave back my CD. On the fourth day of Christmas, I found statistically four closet Tories, three girlfriend stealers, two round avoiders and a mate who never gave back my CD. On the fifth day of Christmas, I found statistically...
7: Five total nerds!
2: Four closet Tories, three girlfriend stealers, two round avoiders, and a mate who never gave back my CD. On the 12th day of Christmas, I found statistically 12 sponges sponging, 11 vicious gossips, 10 whose wives hate me, 9 lost addresses, 8 who've got boring, 7 social climbers, 6 just plain nutty, 5
7: total nerds!
2: 4 closet Tories, 3 girlfriend stealers, 2 round avoiders, and a mate who never gave back my CD.
3: And now,
2: give us this one.
8: I shall do. Yes, it's been a very, very bad week, unfortunately, for male sexual prowess. Due to the arrival of the...
9: Orgasmatron.
8: This...
9: Orgasmatron.
8: You're really enjoying that, aren't you, Toby? Yeah. In fact, it's almost an orgasmic experience. I'm going to give that to you again. This...
9: Orgasmatron.
10: I'm going to go sit down for a second.
8: Yeah. This orgasmatron is an electronic implant said to cause instant sexual arousal at the flick of a switch.
5: Hey!
8: Mitch, give it back. It's for ladies only. Now, American researchers are investigating its potential for helping women who find it impossible to achieve orgasm, I quote, because remember, ladies, an orgasm isn't something that's enjoyed, it's achieved. What are you doing? I'm achieving orgasm! Brace yourselves! Now... One woman's already completed the first stage of the study. She was unavailable for comment as she was smoking a cigarette and signing up immediately for the second stage. She agreed to have this orgasmatron device fitted by Dr. Malloy, who commented...
10: When the device was switched on, the patient reported being almost instantly aroused.
8: Dr. Malloy goes on to add...
10: She described it as really excellent foreplay.
8: No, she didn't. She actually described it as... Oh, God, it's really... Oh, God, it's really... Oh, God, it's sex! Oh, God, oh, God, oh, God! Then she achieved orgasm. Meanwhile, several other women in the doctor's waiting room went up to the reception and said...
11: I'll have what she's having.
8: This woman, who'd not had an orgasm for 4 years, which quite frankly beggars belief, wore the device for 9 days and had sex with her husband on 7 occasions. She was said to be delighted. He was said to be absolutely knackered.
12: I'm just going to the bathroom. I'll just put the light on.
8: No!
12: Sorry.
8: Dr. Malloy said the woman had an orgasm every single time. Now, men simply can't compete with this kind of technology. In the second stage of the study, a remote control device is going to be implanted beneath the skin. So what? So men won't be needed in the bedroom?
13: God, this is boring. I'll just see what's on the other side.
8: Oh, God!
13: Sorry, wrong remote.
8: So that's my candidate, the...
9: Orgasmatron.
2: Right, so that brings us to the end of Section 2. I myself shall be voting for men rendered redundant by the Orgasmatron. But Van Man, who are you going to vote for from that lot?
9: Orgasmatron.
2: Men rendered redundant by the Orgasmatron and the man who played the flute at 90 miles an hour. Going forward for...
8: The worst week of the week, what? Oh, God! Awarded weekly on a... Oh, God! Week by week basis!
3: Now let's move on to...
8: Section 3!
2: Yes.
3: Steve.
2: My next candidate is Donald Rumsfeld. Now, I never thought I'd see the day when I would feel any sympathy for the warmongering, Europhobic, arrogant, lovable old scamp, but I do. Because our Donald's just won the Golden Bull Award for the worst use of obscure, garbled English this week, despite the fact that one of the runners-up was bottom-fondling trophy governor of California, Arnold Schwarzenegger, who said, brilliantly...
14: I think that gay marriage is something that should be between a man and a woman...
2: Well done. Well done, Arnie. Of course, you've got to remember English isn't his first language. It's about 35th, I think. Anyway, Donald Rumsfeld, US Defense Secretary, last year he told a press conference...
15: Reports that say something hasn't happened are always interesting to me because, as we know, there are known knowns, there are things we know...
2: Yeah, and then he went on...
15: We also know there are known unknowns. That is to say, there are some things we do not know. But there are also unknown unknowns, the ones... We don't know.
2: Now, what I find baffling is that he said that off the top of his head at a press conference, and to me, that feels like a very clear, well-thought-out, fluent mind. I mean, I don't know what the Plain English campaign are playing at. John Prescott couldn't construct a sentence like that to save his life. And as for Tony Blair, who says you know all the time anyway, imagine him trying it. His version would have been a total nightmare.
16: Look, you know, as we know, there are, you know, known knowns. There are things we know we, you know. We also know there are, you know, known unknowns. That is, you know, to say there are some things we do not, you know. But there are also unknown, you know, unknowns. The ones we, you know, don't know we don't, know, you know.
2: Very good. And, of course, the key question is, Tony, are there really weapons of mass destruction in Iraq?
16: Bucket if I know.
2: So, that is my candidate, unexpectedly, Donald Rumsfeld.
3: Hooray!
2: Hey! Now, Toby, you found another of those people we love on this show.
15: I certainly have. Ladies and gentlemen, I'd like to tell you all the story of the deer hunter. Yeah, actually, it's not that one. It's the tale of courage, loyalty, and post-Vietnam America coming to terms with its post-imperialist decline. No, This one is more... Bunch of good old boys passing their time in the time-honored fashion of getting tooled up with high-powered assault rifles, tanked up with high-octane booze, and staggering around shooting the local wildlife. Yes, it's a great life, the land of the free. And to make it even more fun, a hunter in Plainville Township, Kent County, had a brilliant idea to make it even more fun.
13: Hey, right. I know. I'm going to creep up on my foot and making a noise like a deer. And then they're going to think that...
15: Yeah, his drunken buddies recognizing as the sound of a deer. The entire group emptied the contents of their hunting rifles at him.
13: You know, maybe that wasn't such a good idea.
15: I don't know, though. It could have been worse. I mean, one of them could have been sober enough to actually kill him. As it was, he was shot straight through the buttocks. Which, I guess, in Plainville Township, Kent County, probably counts as a headshot. So that's my candidate. Deer hunted man.
3: And finally, well, we know the government's introduced this legislation such that you get fined £30 if you're spotted using a mobile while driving. And you're quite right, it's very dangerous. It's not so much making calls itself that's difficult, it's the fact that you're so tempted when the phone rings. Well, if you are tempted, here's a little tip. Set your ringtone to sound like this. Or this.
5: All rise. All rise.
3: Anyway.
5: All rise.
3: Yeah, answer that. Anyway, don't think it's just us having to cope with this legislation. They already have it on the continent. It's causing misery. So first, we go to Bremen in Germany. A city where they hardly ever play music like that. A city that's home to Hans Norfeld. Now, Hans was driving round the city ring road when his phone went off. Yeah, don't compound the error, van man. Answer that. Can you answer? Answer that. Thank you. He answered it and was stopped in a police trap set to catch people using mobiles in their cars. And who was calling him? Well, it was his cousin. And why was his cousin calling?
4: To warn him about the police trap set to catch people using mobiles in their cars.
3: Yeah. To which we say, irony overload, irony overload. Still, Hans's bad week has not been as bad as that of one Thomas Valdivieso of Madrid. Thomas was driving through his home city when he too was stopped by the police for using a mobile, except that he wasn't. He was scratching his ear. But mobiles aren't good for you anyway. Make your ear a bit hot. I mean, they're not. It's all those microwaves. Actually, now, after 2 minutes, my phone goes to tell me that my brain is cooked. Anyway, Thomas had an itchy ear, which he'd been scratching, which might be a bit unpleasant, but you'd think it was legal enough, and he hadn't been using his mobile at all. He even showed the police his phone, which showed quite clearly it had no calls since the previous day. Hi, I'm Thomas. I have an itchy ear, and I have no mates. Anyway, the police were suitably impressed, didn't take the mobile thing any further at all. No, instead they charged him with...
11: holding his hand to his ear in a permanent fashion.
3: Charged him with holding his hand to his ear in a permanent fashion, which must be a law to stop folk singers driving, and is therefore fair enough. So, those are my candidates, our continental mobile-using cousins. That's it.
2: Right.
3: Isn't it?
2: Well, that brings us crawling to the end of the show. That's the third and final section. Van Man, who did you like from that lot?
16: Well, you know, I know, but I don't know that I don't know, you know?
2: Right, so, there we have it. So there we have it, and in a fantastically surreal final selection this week, we have a man who plays the flute at 90 miles an hour, the Orgasmatron, and the US Secretary of Defense as our final candidates.
3: Now, Ronnie Scott audience, it's down to you to decide the winner of...
15: the worst week of the award, a week that is known weekly, on a weekly way, we know the award is known weekly on this basis.
2: Yes, thank you very much, Don. Okay, jazz people, hit those expensive electronic keypads and do what the dictionary calls fixing upon one among alternatives as the one to be taken.
3: And it's official. We have a result. This week's guest announcer is U.S. Defense Secretary Don Rumsfeld. Fan, fan, the drum roll, please. And in third place is...
15: Now, we know it has to be known, the third place, known now as myself, Donald Rumsfeld.
3: In second place is...
15: well, what was once unknown is now known as a flute-driving player.
3: Which means that this week's winner is...
15: well, we know, that is, I know, and therefore we now know that it was what we used to know and now is unknown as the Orgasmatron.
2: Well done, The Sioux and the Orgasmatron, and they win this week's star prize, a course of flute lessons with Jensen Button.
3: Thanks for listening, and goodbye!
8: Oh, God, you've been listening to it, sir. It's been a bad... Just wait, don't stop it. It's been Crypto Steve. Find the love him. Hugh Dennis. Yes, it's Mitch Ben. God, it's Toby. Yes, yes, Longworth and Sue Perkins. She doesn't do it for me. It was written by the cast with Welling and him, David Quantick, David Spicer, Alice Tapper, Richard Warner, Colin Beck. The broadcast assistant was Sarah Tomlin. The producer was Nick God. Yes, God, you're good, Canna. And the executive producer was Liz. Never, never let me down, Anthony. It's been a bad week as a Celadon production. But God, I'm nearly there! BBC Radio 2!
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0: last trip, did you discover what the Earth people eat? 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They peel them with their metal knives. Boil them for 20 of their minutes. Then they smash them all to bits.
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4: Tales of the Texas Rangers, starring Joel McRae as Ranger Jace Pearson. Another authentic reenactment of a case transcribed from the files of the Texas Rangers.

0: Names, dates, and places in the following story are fictitious for obvious reasons. The events themselves are a matter of record. With only 6 shopping days till Christmas, thoughts go quickly to the many happy, hurried preparations for this wonderful religious feast day. There are presents for the children, the turkey for dinner, and 1,001 important things to plan and arrange before December 25th rolls around. 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Yes, a full 90 minutes of great entertainment is yours. Comedy, drama, music. It's The Big Show. Then Phil Harris and Alice Faye are featured in a half hour of mirth and music. Later, Theater Guild on the Air presents Tyrone Power and Loretta Young in Aerosmith by Sinclair Lewis. Stay tuned to NBC, now entering its second quarter century as the leader in radio programming. And now, from the files of the Texas Rangers, the case called Pickup.
1: It is 11:30 on the night of July 15th, 1948. In a hobo jungle just outside the freight yards of Stone Canyon, Texas, 2 men crouch beside a small fire.
2: Ain't that coffee ready yet, Whitey? Before you know it, the freight'll be here.
3: Well, it ought to be ready now. Hand me them 2 tin cans.
2: There's catch.
3: I wish we was already riding that rattler, Joe. I'm getting cold.
2: You're always getting cold.
3: Well, it's my chest. It ain't been right since last winter.
2: Yeah.
3: Well, here's your coffee. You know, I've been thinking, Joe, maybe we ought to stick around a while.
2: What for?
3: Well, there's plenty of work here. Besides, I'm getting tired. Always moving. Never getting set long enough to rest. Now, what's the matter?
2: This coffee. What'd you put in it?
3: Well, I made it the same as always, Joe.
2: Oh, I ought to know better than to let you make it, Whitey. You never could make a cup of coffee fit to drink. Hey, come on, let's grab that rattler.
3: Hey, you're pouring the coffee on the fire.
2: That's all it's good for. Put out fires. Come on, let's go.
3: Well, let me finish my coffee first.
2: Come on, Whitey. You want to miss this break?
3: Well, okay, Joe, wait. I can't run so fast.
2: Come on, Whitey.
3: Joe, no, I'm trying, Joe. Wait.
2: It's not empty, Whitey, with the door open.
3: Yeah, all right.
2: Hurry up, will you?
3: I can't make it, Joe.
2: Give me a hand. There you go. I don't know why I bother with you. More trouble. Move out of the way. I want to get the door closed. Might be some railroad ticks around. Yeah. That's better.
3: Joe.
2: Yeah?
3: There's somebody else riding in this car. Over in the corner.
2: Well, so what? You don't own the railroad.
3: But he's laying on his face. Something's wrong with him.
2: He's probably drunk. Leave him be.
3: Well, maybe he's sick. I'm gonna... Joe.
2: Now what's the matter with you?
3: This guy, he's dead.
2: What? Yeah, let me see. Yeah. We had to pick this car.
3: We gotta get out of here, Joe.
2: You crazy, Whitey? This rattler's moving too fast now. We get killed.
3: Well, if the cops find us in here with that stiff that sent us away for good, we gotta get out of here, Joe.
2: Wait, I got a better idea. He's gonna get out.
3: You're gonna throw a dead man off the train?
2: Why not? He won't care.
3: I still think we ought to leave him be. Get out soon as the rattler slows down near the town.
2: What's the matter, you chicken? Come on, get hold of his other arm.
3: Joe, no.
2: Go on, grab it, Whitey. Now, let's get him over to the door.
3: Oh, I feel sick.
2: You're always feeling sick. Sure is rough country out there. Okay, throw him out. There we go. Don't have to worry about him no more. Okay, Whitey. What do you say we get some sleep?
1: The body was found in a rocky ravine a day later by a Mexican nester, Julio Ramirez, who rode to the nearest town and reported his discovery. In the absence of the sheriff, the Rangers were notified. Within 2 hours, Rangers Jace Pearson and Clay Morgan were riding toward the ravine together with Ramirez.
4: How much farther, Julio?
5: Oh, he's not far, senor. Just over this slope. The dead one, he's there at the bottom.
4: Are you sure you never saw him before?
5: Yeah, pero no, senor. And I would know, because in a whole year I seen maybe like 6 people. This one I never seen. That's why it was such a great surprise to find the dead one. Oh, Rosita, she was so scared.
4: Rosita?
5: Yeah, that's my burro, senor. She was so scared. Senor, there is the dead one. He's down there by the rocks.
4: Oh,
6: Sharky.
4: Oh, boy.
6: Yeah, Jace, railroad tracks near this side of the ravine.
4: Uh-huh. Julio?
5: Si, senor.
4: How often do the trains come past here?
5: Oh, 2 times a day, senor. But they do not carry a lot of people.
4: You mean the freight trains?
5: Si, that's it. Freight trains.
6: He could have fallen off one of these freights, Jace.
4: Yeah, we'll know better when we get a look at the body. Get up, Charlie. Come on, boy.
5: Yeah, arre, Rosita, arre. No, Rosita, don't be scared. The dead one will not hurt you, querida.
4: Easy, Charlie. Easy, boy.
5: Yes, senores. My Rosita, she's still scared. If you don't need me some more...
4: You can go now, Julio. Thanks for helping us.
5: Por nada, senor. I'll be in my shack over that hill. Arre. Adios, senores.
4: Ooh, Charlie.
6: Oh, boy, whoa.
4: Let's get to work, Clay.
6: Hey, shirt's torn. There's dirt and rock dust all over his back. Looks like he did fall off one of those freights or got pushed.
4: Yeah, turn him over, will you?
6: Yeah. Jace.
4: Yeah, shot in the chest. Well, that's our first break. Bullet didn't go through the body. We'll be able to turn the slug over to ballistics.
6: I'll check him for identification.
4: Not what you'd call a pretty boy, is he? Rolling down that hill didn't improve his looks any. You find anything?
7: Not yet. Pockets are clean. I don't think we'll get much from the dungarees and the shirt. Hey, wait a minute.
4: What is it?
7: Laundry mark on the shirt. CJ405.
4: That's some help.
7: Not too much. We'll have to check every laundry in Texas to find out where this came from.
4: I got a hunch we may not have to do that. That stain on his shirt and those 2 on his dungarees. What would you say they were?
7: It could be crude oil.
4: Uh-huh. And take a look at his shoes. Some more stains on top and oil caked in the soles.
7: Yeah, looks like he worked in the oil fields.
4: We'll have the lab go over these clothes, but it sounds like a pretty good bet.
7: An awful lot of oil towns in Texas, Jase.
4: Yeah, but only one I know of on this rail line.
7: You mean that boom town south of here?
4: That's it. Ralston.
7: Well, suppose we find out he did come from there. How'd he get in one of those freights and who pushed him off right here at this spot?
4: We'll worry about that later. Come on, Clay. We got a lot to do before we head for Ralston. We arranged for the local justice of the peace to bring the body into town. Then we photographed the dead man and the laundry mark on his shirt. 3 hours later, we were in Ralston checking the laundries. The second one told us what we wanted to know. The dead man was Carl Jessup, an oil well rigger who worked for an independent operator named Hamlin. We located Hamlin at one of his drilling rigs.
8: Well, what can I do for you, Rangers?
4: We'd like to ask you a few questions.
8: Sure, excuse me just a minute.
9: Scotty! Tell Al over in the Knowledge House to come on out and check that bit when you get her up.
8: All right, what kind of questions?
4: You know a rigger named Carl Jessup?
8: I did.
4: What do you mean you did?
8: Well, he worked for me till 2 nights ago. Didn't show up for work the next morning, so I figured he took off.
4: Any reason why he'd do that?
8: Well, he'd just been paid a month's wages. Maybe he just wanted to move on, work someplace else.
4: But he didn't tell you he was going to quit.
8: No, he didn't. Wasn't surprised, though.
4: Why not?
8: Well, Carl was always kind of restless. Big, homely boy. Got the idea he was always unhappy about something.
4: Anything in particular he was unhappy about?
8: Well, I don't rightly know. Seemed like he was carrying a grudge against the world because he was born so homely, I guess. But that's only a guess.
4: Clay, show Mr. Hammond the photo.
7: Yeah.
4: Is that Jessup?
8: Yeah, that's him all right. It was kind of funny, Ranger. Was he hurt or something?
4: He was murdered, Mr. Hamlin. Shot through the chest.
8: Murdered? But who'd want to...
4: That's what we're trying to find out. Did Jessup ever fight with any of the other oil workers around Ralston?
8: Not that I know of. Like I say, he was quiet and never cracked a smile, but I never seen him fight with nobody.
4: When was the last time you saw him?
8: Well, like I say, 2 nights ago. I just paid them in, and most of us went down to the Bonanza Cafe for a glass of beer. Jessup was there.
4: Did he seem upset about anything?
8: Upset? No. Matter of fact, he was... looking happier than I ever seen him look. Can't say as I blame him, neither.
4: How do you mean?
8: Well, he was talking with the prettiest redhead I've seen in a long time.
4: Oh? You know her name?
8: No, never seen her before.
4: But can you describe her?
8: That ain't hard. She's about 5'4", built like a... Well, you know what I mean.
7: Didn't it strike you funny, Mr. Hamlin, that a pretty girl like that would be hanging around an ugly fella like Jessup?
8: Well, maybe it did a little, but you never know about women. Besides, I figured that was strictly their business.
7: Did you see them leave the cafe together?
8: Might have. Couldn't swear to it. I remember looking up once and they were both gone. Say, you figure this gal shot Carl?
4: We don't figure anything yet. This Bonanza Cafe, is it near the freight yards?
8: Yeah, about a block away.
4: Uh-huh. How much money did Jessup get paid that night?
8: Well, I'd have to check my records to tell you exact, but I know it was a right fair amount. Worked a lot of overtime. Must come to $600-odd.
6: Are you thinking the same thing I am, Jace?
4: Yeah, sounds like the old confidence game, all right. And from what we know of Jessup, he was a sitting duck for it. Mr. Hamlin, you mind taking a trip to Austin with us?
8: What for, Ranger?
4: We want you to go through our mug file of confidence girls. Maybe you can identify a pretty redhead. How about that one, Mr. Hamlin?
8: No, that ain't her. Now, look, Ranger, I'm glad to help out if I can, but I'm getting a little tired of looking at gals' pictures.
4: We don't have many more to go through. Hand me that last bunch of folders, Clay.
7: Sure.
4: Here, take a look at this one.
8: Nope. Don't even look like her. Besides, that one's a blonde. Gal you once got red hair. Real red.
4: It might be dyed. This one look familiar?
8: I don't... Wait a minute. Here, let me take another look. Yeah, that's her, Ranger. That's her.
7: Who is it, Jace?
4: Lil Dunlop. Served 3 terms at Gory. Confidence record.
8: I didn't recognize her at first. Looks a mite younger in that picture.
4: It was taken 4 years ago. You sure she's the one?
8: I couldn't miss her. She sure got a pretty face. So she's the one that shot Jessup, huh?
4: More likely the man she works with.
8: Man? I didn't see no man with her and Jessup.
4: You wouldn't have. He was probably waiting outside the cafe, maybe in the freight yard.
8: Well, how'd you find out who the man was, if there was one?
4: Lil Dunlap's record ought to tell us something. Uh-huh. Yeah.
8: You find something, Jace?
4: Could be. Each time Lil was arrested, she was with a man named Charlie Bond.
7: You want me to get his file out?
4: Yeah, but first take Mr. Hamlin over to the colonel and see if he gets transportation back to Ralston.
7: Sure. Come on, Mr. Hamlin.
8: All right. That's you.
10: Meet you back here, Jace?
4: No, by the teletypes. I'm going to get out an all-points bulletin on Lil Dunlop and Charlie Bond.

0: a moment, we will continue with Tales of the Texas Rangers, starring Joel McRae as Ranger Jace Pearson. Charity is all mankind's concern, and especially at this time of the year, we must, in our charity, remember there are many less fortunate men, women, and children who have not even shelter, much less a comfortable home where families can be reunited. We must, in our charity, remember the poor and the lonely, who will not receive a Christmas present or be remembered by anyone if we forget them. We must, in our charity, remember those suffering in hospitals, shut in and yet shut out from Christmas joy. We must, in our charity, remember young children whose dreams of Christmas we can help come true. Yes, charity is all mankind's concern. You can show your concern for mankind by supporting the Salvation Army Christmas Appeal. Through the Salvation Army, your charity brings Christmas happiness to legions of lonely and poor people. We continue now with Tales of the Texas Rangers and our authentic story, Pickup.
1: We got out in all points bulletin on Lil Dunlap and Charlie Bond with orders to spot and keep under surveillance but not to apprehend. Clay worked south and I worked north, hoping to get some line on them. The first day passed without results, so did the second. The third day at noon, I received an urgent radio call from Clay. I met him back at company headquarters.
2: Well, you got back here in a hurry, Jace.
1: What's up, Clay?
2: Phone call from San Antonio about Lil Dunlop.
1: Are they ever spotted?
2: Well, not exactly, but a rancher identified her as the girl who picked him up in a cafe last night. She invited him to a party.
1: Uh-huh. Then a shortcut through the freight yards. A man jumped out, slugged him, and rolled him for all his money. Is that it?
2: Yeah, that's it.
1: Same old pattern. Did the rancher get a look at the man?
2: No, Jace, it was too dark, but it's a good bet it was Charlie Bond.
1: How much did they get away with this time?
2: Over $800.
1: Doing all right.
2: Yeah, not for long, I hope. You know, they must be pretty confident to start operating so soon after they murdered Carl Jessup.
1: Yeah, but at least they're operating. And sooner or later, we'll get them.
2: Probably not in San Antonio, though. Chances are they moved on as soon as they made their haul there last night.
1: Maybe. Hey, wait a minute.
2: What's on your mind?
1: San Antonio. Where's that folder with Charlie Bond's record?
2: Over on the other desk. You got an idea, Jace?
1: Yeah, I'll tell you in a second. Here's what I want. Take a look at that page, Clay. Second paragraph.
2: I don't get it, Jace. This just says Charlie once attempted escape from Huntsville with a cellmate, a guy named Earl Dorn.
1: Otherwise known as Mousy Dorn.
2: You know this fella?
1: I sent him off on his last trip to Huntsville. He worked the confidence racket, same as Charlie Bond.
2: Yeah, but what's that got to do with...
1: San Antonio, Clay? That's where Mousy lives. Never operated any other place.
2: You don't think he was in on that job with the other pair last night, do you?
1: No, but if he was as good a friend of Charlie as I think he was, Charlie wouldn't leave San Antonio without seeing him. Maybe he and the girl even stayed with Mousy.
2: Could be worth our paying a visit, huh?
1: Yeah. Come on, Clay. Let's get to San Antonio. This is it.
2: Doesn't look like anybody lives here.
1: We'll soon find out.
2: Not what you'd call a fancy house.
1: Well, Mousy never did go in much for trimmings.
2: I didn't think anybody was here.
1: Try the door.
2: Yeah. Jay, she's going out the back window.
1: Yeah.
3: Hold it, Mousy.
4: Let me go. Come on, let me go, huh?
1: Stick around, Mousy. It's not polite to walk out on your visitors.
4: Why, I ain't done nothing, Ranger.
1: Now, why are you trying to run away?
4: I wasn't trying to run away. I just got scared. Let me go, huh?
1: Sure. Come on, let's go sit down. We want to have a little talk with you.
4: Well, what are you after me for, Ranger? I've been living right ever since I got out of Huntsville.
1: Sit down, Mousy.
4: Yeah, sit down.
2: Jace, over here on the sink.
1: Yeah, you been having visitors, Mousy?
4: Huh? No. I had no visitors, no.
1: You usually drink coffee out of 3 cups at once?
4: Oh, yeah, I forgot. My aunt and uncle from Houston, they come by for a cup of coffee.
1: I see.
4: Yeah.
1: A middle cup, Clay. Hold it by the bottom and bring it here, will you?
2: Yeah.
1: Thanks. So your aunt and uncle were here?
4: Yeah, my aunt and uncle, yeah.
1: What color's your aunt's hair, Mousy?
4: Huh? She got gray hair, yeah. Hey,
1: you're sure it isn't red, Mousy?
4: Yeah, well, why?
1: Because the lipstick on this cup is bright orange, the kind a red-headed woman might wear. You sure it was your aunt and uncle that were here?
4: It could have been
1: Lil Dunlop and Charlie Bond, couldn't it, Mousy?
4: Charlie? I ain't seen him in a long time. A real long time, Ranger.
1: How many times you been in Huntsville?
4: I don't remember. Twice, I think.
1: Three times, I know.
4: Yeah. Yeah, I remember now. It was three times, yeah.
1: You know what happens when you get sent up again?
4: Oh, you can't send me up again. I ain't done nothing.
1: We're looking for Charlie Bond and Lil Dunlop. They were here, weren't they?
4: No.
1: If they were here and you don't tell us, the charge will be harboring criminals. The judge will throw the book at you.
4: They weren't here, I tell you.
1: All right, Clay. Let's take these cups down to the sheriff's office. We'll bring Mousy along for company.
4: Oh, you can't take me in. I ain't done nothing.
1: We won't keep you long, just till we take the fingerprints off these cups.
4: Fingerprints?
1: Uh-huh. As soon as we find out they don't belong to Charlie and Lil, we'll bring you back home. You ready, Mousy?
4: Why, wait a minute.
1: You ready to start talking?
4: Maybe they was here.
1: How long ago?
4: Early this morning.
1: Did they say where they were heading?
4: No, they didn't say.
1: Come on, Mousy. Let's go.
4: Oh, wait. Okay, Ranger. They're going to Gulf City.
2: It sounds like they're going to try their luck with a seaport for a change, Jason.
1: Yeah. Which cafe will Lil be working, Mousy?
4: I don't know. She and Charlie were talking about it. They figure they decide when they get there.
1: Come on, Clay.
4: I don't know. I have to, Charlie, Lil Ranger. You got to believe me. If I'd have known, I'd have tore you right off.
1: I'll bet. Next time, just be more careful about who you invite for coffee. I phoned the Gulf City chief of police and asked him to stake out his men in every cafe where Lil might be expected. As soon as one of them spotted her, he was to keep an eye on her and phone the chief's office. Then Clay and I headed for Gulf City.
2: Yeah, just 20 more miles to Gulf City, Jace.
1: Yeah. We ought to make it before dark.
2: Yeah, the chief's men on the job, it shouldn't be too hard to spot Lil.
1: Our problem's to take Lil and Charlie together. We'll have to set a trap, Clay.
2: I don't follow you.
1: As soon as we get to Gulf City, I'm going to borrow a pair of dungarees and a denim shirt.
2: What for?
1: So I can pose as a seaman who's just been paid, walk into the cafe where Lil is and try and get her to pick me up.
2: Well, let's say she does, then what?
1: And she'll lead us to Charlie Bond.
2: But, Jase, Charlie's a killer. You won't be able to carry a gun in that seaman's outfit.
1: No, but you'll have a gun, and you'll be tailing me from the minute Lil and I leave the cafe.
2: Well, I hope it works.
1: Not half as much as I do, Clay. Not half as much. We arrived at Gulf City around 7 o'clock. I outlined my plan to the chief, and he arranged for some seaman's clothes. I changed into dungarees, and then Clay and I settled down in the office to wait.
2: 10 o'clock. Maybe she's not going to show tonight.
1: I'll give her time. She's probably waiting till the cafes fill up, so it won't be so noticeable when she walks out with her latest sucker.
2: Only tonight, that's going to be you.
1: If things work our way, there'll be two other suckers tonight. Lil and Charlie Bond.
2: If things work our way. I still don't like it, Jase.
1: You got a better idea?
2: No, I reckon not.
1: What's the matter?
2: Well, it's not really funny, but I can't get over you in that seaman's outfit. You look like you haven't spent a day on land in 10 years.
1: Just so it convinces Lil.
2: And it ought to. I'm convinced and I know you. I'll get it. Ranger Morgan. Where? Yeah, right away. Come on.
1: Lil?
2: The Anchor Cafe. Let's go, sailor.
1: The cafe was crowded with seamen when I walked in. I spotted Lil at the corner table and passed her on my way to the counter. Took out a wad of bills and made sure she could see them, and then I asked the proprietor for change to play the jukebox. I put in a nickel, and when I turned around, she was standing at my shoulder.
3: Hello, sailor.
1: Hi.
3: You like music, huh?
1: Uh-huh. We don't get to hear much aboard ship.
3: You off one of the tankers?
1: Yeah.
3: What's your name?
1: Jack.
3: Jack. That's a real nice name. Mine's Lil. Buy me a beer, Jack?
1: Sure. Come on over.
3: I hope you don't think I did wrong coming up to you and speaking first.
1: I'm glad you did. One beer and coffee, please.
3: But don't you drink beer?
1: Yes, sometimes.
3: Oh, I knew when you came in you'd be nice to talk to. I was right, too.
1: It's funny. I was thinking the same thing when I saw you.
3: Were you? I didn't even know you'd noticed me.
1: Oh, with that pretty red hair and... How could I miss you?
3: You are nice. Gee, I wish we could dance in here.
1: Yeah, so do I.
3: Hey, I got an idea. A few friends of mine are having a party tonight. Why don't we go? We could dance there.
1: I couldn't go in these work clothes.
3: Oh, that won't make any difference. Come on, Jack.
1: Well, but don't you want to wait for your beer?
3: There'll be plenty at the party. Come on.
1: Okay. Forget that beer and coffee. Maybe I ought to go back to ship and change into some better clothes.
3: I told you, it won't make any difference. My friends won't care.
1: Which way?
3: Right down here. Sure, I'm glad I met you tonight.
1: Yeah, me too. Only I wish we'd met a long time before this.
3: You see, I was right. You are nice. Oh, we take a shortcut through here.
1: Freight yard?
3: Mm-hmm. My friends live right on the other side. This'll save us a couple of miles of walking.
1: Well, if you say so.
3: It only takes a few minutes. How come you're so quiet all of a sudden?
1: Reckon I don't have much to say.
3: Well, I expect we'll have a lot to talk about before the evening's over.
1: You can say that again.
3: Well, now, that's more like it. For a minute there, I was beginning to think you didn't like me.
1: You scared of something, Lil?
3: Well, of course not. Why?
1: The way you're looking around, I...
5: No, you don't!
3: Slug him, Charlie, slug him!
5: Give me that gun!
3: Charlie, look out!
5: Hey! Grab the girl, Clay. I got this one.
6: Yeah.
3: Get your hands off
5: me! Come on!
3: Yeah,
5: come on, I said give me that gun, you...
3: Charlie! You killed Charlie!
1: Yeah, he'll be all right.
7: You okay, Jase?
1: Yeah. Put the other pair of cuffs on Charlie.
7: Sure.
3: Dirty, dirty cops.
2: Hey, you sure hit him hard, Jase. He's out cold in the face.
3: I should have known you were a cop. I should have figured it out the minute I saw you.
1: Don't worry, Lil. You'll have plenty of time for figuring from now on.

0: In just a moment, we will tell you the results of the case you have just heard. 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Later, there's The Telephone Hour with guest soloist Michael Rabin and the orchestra under the direction of Donald Voorhees. And enjoy the Mario Lanza Show with Mario Lanza, lovely Giselle McKenzie and Ray Sinatra and the orchestra. Yes, Monday is your invitation to hear The Railroad Hour, The Voice of Firestone, The Telephone Hour, and The Mario Lanza Show. Hear it on this station. And now, here are the results of the case you have just heard.
1: Faced with ballistics proof that his gun killed Carl Jessup, Charlie Bond admitted shooting him and placing his body in a freight car. Bond and Lil Dunlop received life sentences in the penitentiary. Early in 1949, Whitey Holmes, a vagrant dying of tuberculosis in a county hospital, confessed that he and another man had thrown the body of Carl Jessup from a moving train, thus clearing up the unsolved element in the case.
0: Next week, Joel McRae in another authentic reenactment of a case from the files of the Texas Rangers.

Willis, Bob Sweeney, and Joan Banks. Technical advisor was Captain M.T. Lone Wolf Gonzalez of the Texas Rangers. 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Hal Gibney speaking.

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3: We present King Street Junior by Jim Eldridge, starring Carl Howman as Philip Sims and James Grout as Mr. Beeston, the head teacher.
4: You're looking pleased with yourself this morning.
5: Am I?
4: Earth moved for you last night.
5: Hey.
4: Well, only asked.
5: No, actually, I've had this letter this morning.
4: Oh, from the BBC.
5: Well, go ahead, read it if you want.
4: Oh, thanks.
5: They've been running a green competition for school classes. You know, new ideas for recycling schemes, that sort of thing. And we've been working on this project.
4: Oh, but this is fantastic. You've won.
5: It's all down to Cindy and Ahmed, really. It was their idea to write off them.
4: But they've won for the whole class.
5: I know.
4: Oh, and what a smashing prize. The kids will be pleased as punch.
6: What's all the excitement?
4: Mr. Sims's class have won a day out to the Blue Peter studio.
6: What? They're going to be on Blue Peter?
5: No, I don't think so. I expect we're just going to watch the programme being made.
4: Here, look, read what they say.
5: Oh, Cindy and Ahmed wrote to them, you know, about their project for recycling aluminium cans.
7: Always lands on his feet, doesn't he?
4: Paul.
7: Sims. Didn't you hear? His class has won this competition. They're going to Blue Peter.
8: Are they really?
7: Yes. I've been writing to Blue Peter for years, and all I've ever got back are badges and stickers.
8: What did you ask them for?
7: Well, badges and stickers.
8: Then what did you expect, for goodness sake?
7: Well, they could have asked us if we'd like to go, couldn't they?
8: You didn't win anything, did you? Now, do you think we might return to the rather more important matter of our peripatetic music teachers?
9: No, don't you worry about a thing, Miss Lewis. The main thing is to take good care of yourself. Yes, well, there's a lot of it about. In fact, Mrs. Stone's off with it, too. Yes, well, keep warm, and I hope you'll soon be better. Yeah, goodbye. Oh, please, no one else, please.
7: Ah, there you are.
9: Well, where did you expect me to be with no Mrs. Stone?
7: What's wrong with her?
9: She's gone down with this bug that's floating around. I expect she's caught it from Mrs. Lewis.
7: Oh, dear.
9: Which leaves me trapped by the phone.
7: Well, can't you leave the answer phone on?
9: I will when I'm out. But I thought someone should be on hand while assembly's on. Who's taking it this morning?
7: Mr. Long.
9: Oh, it would be, wouldn't it? I suppose he's doing his usual inspirational routine.
7: Yes. Have you heard about Sims?
9: Oh, don't tell me he's off as well.
7: No. This is his Blue Peter jaunt.
9: His what jaunt?
7: Blue Peter. You know, the television programme.
9: Oh, that Blue Peter. Mm. Oh, what's that got to do with Sims?
7: Well, apparently his class has won a competition or something, and they've been invited along to the studio to show them around, I expect.
9: You know, for one terrible moment, I thought you were going to tell me he'd landed a job as a presenter or something.
7: No. Mind, it'd be in character, wouldn't it?
9: I can just see him making a life-size model of Concorde out of washing-up liquid bottles and string.
7: Yes. Yeah.
9: And here's one I made earlier this afternoon.
7: It'd probably work, too.
9: Did you get out of bed the wrong side this morning?
7: No. But they're taking a bit of a chance, aren't they? Do they know what our kids are like?
9: Well, I think they've done very well. I'm very pleased for them.
7: Oh, I suppose so.
9: In fact, I'll go and have a word with Sims at break. He's on playground duty this morning, isn't he?
4: Well, that was a nice rabble-rousing assembly this morning, Mr. Long.
10: What do you mean, rabble-rousing?
4: Oh, come on. Don't pretend you didn't know what you were doing.
10: No, I don't. What are you getting at?
11: Is there still some tea in the pot?
4: I think so. It might be a bit stewed.
11: Oh, dear.
10: You ought to get here earlier.
8: Chance would be a fine thing, Mr. Long.
10: What do you think? Mrs. Patterson's just been accusing me of rabble-rousing in assembly this morning.
8: And so you were. I would certainly have mentioned it if Mrs. Patterson hadn't.
4: I told you.
8: The Peasants' Revolt of 1381 is hardly a fit subject for what is supposed to be a religious assembly.
10: But it's got to be non-denominational, hasn't it?
8: Yes.
10: Well, that's why I chose the Peasants' Revolt. It has a strong moral and ethical message.
4: I'm not arguing about that. It's the way you do it. You get the kids overexcited.
10: But it's about injustice. I want to make them think.
8: There are different ways of doing that, Mr. Long, and yours is certainly not the correct way.
4: So now you know.
8: Oh, this tea is definitely stewed. I think in future I shall have to bring in tea bags.
11: Mr. Sims.
12: What is it, Ranji?
11: Ain't it true, Mr. Sims? We're going to the TV centre. He's having me on, isn't he?
12: No, I hope we'll be going.
11: See?
12: But hang on, I've got to see Mr. Beeston first, make it official.
11: He might still stop you going. He can't. We won the prize. He could still stop you. He better not, or I'll punch him.
12: Yeah, you do that and you definitely won't go.
11: I won't really punch him.
9: What's all this about punching, Ranjit?
11: Nothing, Mr. Beeston. I was only joking.
9: Well, off you go. I want to speak to Mr. Sims.
11: I reckon he heard you, you know.
12: No. Hello, I was coming to see you after break.
9: I thought you might be. I gather congratulations are in order.
12: Oh, you've heard?
9: Well, the usual grapevine, you know.
12: Yes.
9: So, when's the big day?
12: Next Thursday, that's all right.
9: Oh, it's a bit short notice, isn't it?
12: Well, it's not their fault. The letter's dated 10 days ago. It obviously got delayed in the post or something.
9: Oh, don't worry. We'll manage to cope with it.
12: Good.
9: But more to the point, have you thought about chaperones? If you're taking your whole class, you'll need another 3 adults to be on the safe side.
12: I think Cindy Mangle's mother will come. Obviously, she knows all about this, and she doesn't work on Thursdays.
9: Uh-huh. And the other two?
12: Ah, that's one of the things I wanted to see you about. I think we'll need a female member of staff for the girls, and as Mrs. Patterson takes withdrawal groups on Thursdays...
9: You've asked her already, have you?
12: I didn't have to. She asked me.
9: I didn't know she was a Blue Peter fan.
12: I think there's only part of it. Apparently, she's read somewhere that week they're recording an episode of a big new drama series. And there's a rumour that Sean Connery and Meryl Streep may be making guest appearances.
9: Meryl Streep? Really?
12: But not that we'll be anywhere near them, of course.
9: No, of course not. So, we're looking for one more member of staff.
12: Yes.
9: And as you've already got 2 women, I suppose it should be a man.
12: Well, Mr. Ollivie's volunteered to go.
9: And with this flu bug flying around, it would make sense if it wasn't a class teacher.
12: Yeah, I suppose it would.
9: It's really only leaves me, I suppose.
12: Yeah, but if Mrs. Stone's still off...
9: Oh, no, she'll be back by then. Right, that's settled then. You, me, Mrs. Patterson and Mrs. Mangle next Thursday. In fact, I'll go and write it in the diary straight away.
7: Well, I think it's a bit much, you hijacking this Blue Peter thing.
9: I haven't hijacked it. I'm the logical choice.
7: Of course you're not. If anything, logic points to me going.
9: Well, how do you make that out? You've got a class. We couldn't leave them without a teacher.
7: They wouldn't be without one.
9: Well, they would if you weren't there.
7: Look, you're always grumbling about how all the extra office work leaves you no time for teaching. Well, now's your chance. Take my class for the day.
9: But why me? They're your class.
7: And you're the head teacher. You're needed here.
9: Oh, you can handle it, Fred, for goodness sake. And you know where you can get in touch with me. I'll be at TV Centre.
7: Ogling Meryl Streep.
9: Oh, don't be ridiculous. I doubt if I'll even get to see her.
7: Well, that's why you're going, isn't it? I want to go because I'm interested in Blue Peter.
9: Oh, come off it.
7: I am the one person at this school who knows more about Blue Peter than anyone else.
9: I doubt that.
7: But it's true.
9: All right, prove it. What was Simon Groom's dog called?
7: What sort of a question is that? Everyone knows that.
9: Well, go on, then.
7: No, I won't tell you. In fact, I've had enough of this childish argument. All I've got to say is I hope you don't go and disgrace yourself when they ask you something about the programme.
4: Oh, boy, do I need this.
12: Oh, I told you, you should have had a salad.
4: Somebody ought to tell Mrs. Perkis about that cottage pie. She must have used a bucket of salt.
12: She's probably got shares in it or something.
4: Oh, that's better. Anyway, roll on next Thursday.
12: Yeah, the kids are all getting very excited about it.
4: I tell you, if I bump into Sean Connery while we're there, you may have to come back without me.
12: Wishful thinking.
4: Oh, but I mean, he's fantastic, isn't he? That's what I call a really mature man.
12: And what chance do you think you'll have if you do see him?
4: Well...
12: surrounded by loads of snotty-nosed kids all hanging on to you. If that...

0: man.
1: And what chance do you think you'll have if you do see him?
0: Well...
1: surrounded by loads of snotty-nosed kids all hanging on to you. If that doesn't put him off, nothing would.
2: I say, Long, what was the name of Simon Groom's dog?
3: You what?
2: The name of Simon Groom's dog.
3: Have you got a butt through?
2: No. What was it called?
3: Simon Groom's dog.
2: Well?
3: I don't know.
2: Spot? Of course it wasn't Spot.
3: What do you want to know for?
2: I just want to know.
3: I say, does anyone know the name?
0: What on earth is going on over here?
3: Mr. Holliday was asking...
2: I just wanted to see how many people know it.
0: Know what?
3: The name of Simon Groom's dog.
0: Who's Simon Groom?
3: He's the bloke who used to be on Blue Peter. And Mr. Holliday was asking the name.
2: I wasn't asking, I was confirming. I already know.
0: Then why are you wasting everyone's time asking silly questions?
2: It's not a silly question.
3: Hang on. Skip, that's it.
1: Is this a secret session or can anyone join?
3: Yeah, Skip, that's the dog's name.
1: Which dog?
2: Honestly, you try to have a private conversation in here and the whole world gets in on the act.
0: Mr. Holliday is asking the name of...
2: Confirming? I'm not asking.
3: Oh? Anyway, the name of Simon Groom's dog was Skip.
0: Thank heavens that's settled. Now, Mr. Holliday, about what we were discussing earlier...
1: No, it wasn't.
3: What wasn't?
1: Skip was John Noakes' dog. Simon Groom's dog was called Goldie.
3: Goldie?
0: Do we have to stand here arguing about dogs' names? I would like to talk to Mr. Holliday
2: about... John Nancy's dog wasn't called Skip.
1: Yes, it was.
3: I thought it was Pat.
0: Really? You're like a bunch of five-year-olds. The sooner we get some sanity back in this staff room, the better.
1: Skip was John Noakes' dog.
3: No, that was Simon Groom's dog.
1: No, it wasn't. I told you. His dog was Goldie.
2: What about Shep?
1: Shep?
2: Yes, that rings a bell.
3: Old Shep? There was a song about old Shep,
2: was there?
3: Yeah. That'll be what you're thinking about.
1: No, that was Yeller. You remember?
4: Old Yeller, come back Yeller, the best doggone dog in the world.
3: No. This one was an Elvis Presley song.
4: Old Shep, he has gone where the good dog is gone.
1: Yes, I've heard that.
2: Good grief. I wish I'd never started this.
5: Well, if the doctor thinks you should take another week, Mrs. Stone, I should do what he says. Well, you obviously had it worse than you thought. No, you make sure you're really fit and well before you come back, huh? Yes, the bell that releases us from all our troubles for another day. Yeah, take good care of yourself. Goodbye. Do I hear the sound of tiny feet?
6: Loud voices.
5: Nothing changes.
6: I just thought I'd pop in, see how things were.
5: I've just been speaking to Mrs. Stone.
6: Oh, yes. How is she?
5: Not too good. The doctor wants her to take another week off.
6: It's going to make things difficult, isn't it?
5: Not more so than this week.
6: Yes, but what about next Thursday? Are you still going with Sims in his class?
5: I don't see why not. One day won't make a lot of difference.
6: Don't you believe it? That'll be the day when the roof falls in.
5: Well, if it does, you'll know what to do. I'll leave the builder's phone number on the pad.
6: Yes, well, I suppose I'll see you in the morning.
5: I'm sure you will.
6: Oh, and it was called Goldie.
5: What was?
6: Simon Groom's dog. I know you thought I didn't know.
5: No. Goldie? I thought that was John Noakes' dog.
7: Quietly now, and keep together.
8: Don't wander about, Ajaz.
7: Not so loud, please.
9: You've got a handful there, haven't you, sir?
1: Yeah, with a party from King Street Junior School for the Blue Peter Studio.
9: King Street Junior?
1: Well, they do know we're coming.
9: Oh, yes, here we are. Party of children and four adults.
1: That's it, yeah. Two ladies, the head teacher and myself.
9: Right, well, what you want to go to is the main reception area, and they'll tell the studio you've arrived.
1: Ah, thanks. Right, everyone, follow me.
7: Take your time. There's no need to
9: push. Open the door for him, Eddie.
6: Right.
1: And stay together.
5: excuse me.
9: Yes?
1: Come on, Mr. Beeston.
5: You go on, Sims. I'll catch you up. And what's the problem, sir?
10: Would you happen to know if Meryl Streep's arrived yet?
9: Beryl Streep?
10: No, Meryl Streep. You know, the American film actress.
9: Hey, Eddie, have we had a Meryl Streep in yet?
6: Who?
9: Meryl Streep, she's the film actress.
6: Not as far as I know.
9: Is she on Blue Peter today? I haven't got her name down here. Mind you, they may have missed her off the list. It's

0: Before.
1: Oh, right. Well, thanks anyway.
2: Eddie, anyone tell you if Meryl Streep's going to be on Blue Peter today?
3: No, it's news to me.
2: No one told me. I'd better ring through and see if she should have been on the list.
4: And so shot 73 is now the pigeon, and shot 74 is now the egg.
5: I say, Abigail.
4: Yes?
5: Is Meryl Streep supposed to be coming in today?
4: Where?
5: Here.
4: Well, not as far as I know. Why?
5: I've just had a call from the front gate. They've heard that she's coming here.
4: To Blue Peter?
5: Yeah.
4: Oh, God, that's all I need. Are they sure about that?
5: No, but as they'd heard, that's why they're checking.
4: No one ever tells me anything in this place.
5: Typical.
4: As if I haven't got enough on my plate. Oh, hello? What? Oh, God. Oh, look, send them off to get a cup of coffee. Which assembly's open? Right. Tell them I'll be along to Green Assembly in, tell them 15 minutes. No, I've got to sort out what's happening to Meryl Streep. That's right, I've heard she's coming in. What? They didn't tell you either. I know, it's ridiculous, isn't it? What a way to run an organisation. Okay, ciao. Ah, reception.
5: No one's told them.
4: No, and on top of everything, this school party's just arrived from, where is it? King Street Junior. Why does everything have to happen to me?
6: When the red light's on, that means they're recording in the studio, and you mustn't go in. Not that you're allowed to anyway, unless someone tells you, right?
7: Yes, sir.
6: Well, just remember...
8: That's telling her, Mr. Sims.
6: God, we don't want any embarrassing moments, do we?
8: Absolutely.
4: Which studio's Blue Peter in?
8: That one over there, according to the blackboard.
6: Yes, Studio 5.
8: I assumed that's what the B Peter stands for.
4: Well, I hope they haven't forgotten us.
6: What's wrong with you?
4: Well, no Sean Connery.
6: Oh, dear.
8: Oh, you asked, did you?
4: Yes, in reception. The rumour I heard was just that, a rumour.
8: Oh, well, you'll just have to settle for how to turn two polystyrene cups into a pair of stilts.
4: Have you counted them lately?
6: Well, not since reception. I thought I'd leave the next one till just before we go up into the observation area.
4: But we're missing a few, aren't we?
6: No, no, they've gone to the toilets.
8: I hope they don't get lost.
6: Well, I shouldn't think so. The toilets are just across there. I'm keeping my eye on them.
8: Yes, but you know what kids are like.
9: Here, Mr. Sims.
6: What is it, Ranger?
9: Guess who I've just seen. Doctor Who.
8: Well, you can't have. They're not doing it anymore, are they?
6: Well, be the actor who plays him.
4: Sylvester McCoy.
9: He ain't very big, Mr. Sims.
6: Well, if you see him, don't you tell him that, will you?
9: Hey, Tommy, guess what I've just said?
4: I think we ought to start rounding them up, you know. They'll all be off in search of Doctor Who.
8: Good idea.
6: Right, well, I'll go and check the men's toilets.
4: Now sort out the ladies.
8: Yes, and I think I'll just stay here and finish my coffee.
10: Mr. Beeston, sir?
8: Yes, Tina.
10: Will it be all right if I go and look for Doctor Who?
8: No, it won't.
10: Well, sir...
8: We don't want you wandering all over the place. You might get lost.
10: No, I won't.
8: Anyway, I expect we'll all be going into the Blue Peter studio any minute now.
10: But I won't be long, sir.
8: Now, look, I won't tell you again. Will you please go and sit down with the others? Okay.
10: All right, Mr. Beeston. Is this the same place where they do Top of the Pops, Mr. Beeston?
8: Yes. Yes, I believe so, Cindy.
11: I like that. It's brilliant.
8: Yes. Well, you know, it wouldn't surprise me if quite a few of your favourite rock stars haven't sat on the same chair that you are sitting on now.
11: Cool. As long as it was no one heavy metal.
4: Well, that's all the girls accounted for.
8: Good. Ah, Mr. Sims, all present and correct?
6: No, not exactly.
8: Eh?
6: Well, we seem to have lost Ranjit and Tommy.
4: Oh, no.
11: They went to see if they could find Doctor Who.
4: Oh, well, thanks, Cindy. Go and join the others.
11: Yes, miss.
6: I don't know how I missed them. They must just have sneaked off.
8: But didn't you have a word with them all about wandering off like this?
6: Well, of course I did.
4: And not much of one.
6: Look, I thought they were all here.
8: Well, we better do something about it, and quick.
4: Yeah.
8: We're divine forces, I think. Mr. Sims.
6: Yes?
8: I suggest you go off and try and locate the two wanderers, and we'll stay here and take care of the rest.
6: Right.
8: And if we're not here when you get back, you know where we'll be.
6: In the Blue Peter studio.
8: Yes.
4: Or if anyone else gets up to mischief, out in the street.
12: Oh, I'm afraid Mr. Beeston isn't here today. He's gone to the television centre. No, he's not appearing on TV. He's just gone to look at Blue Peter. No, he'll be in tomorrow. Right. I'll tell him you phoned. Goodbye. All right for some.
13: Mr. Halliday.
12: Yes, Mrs. Rudd.
13: I wish to register a complaint about the science curriculum.
12: Go and see Long about it. He's in charge of science.
13: I have tried to see him. A sheer waste of time.
12: Oh.
13: It is this aspect...
12: Couldn't it wait till tomorrow? Mr. Beeston's back then.
13: Which is why I am seeing you today. That man is worse than useless. Now, according to this, the concept of weight needs to be viewed both as an abstract concept and a subjective
12: look, you really ought to speak to Mr. Long about this.
13: I told you, I have already seen him, and a fat lot of good it did me. What I am trying to find out is if I am fulfilling the subjective requirements of the curriculum by dealing with kilos and by letting pounds and ounces be the abstract concept. As properly speaking, we shouldn't be using them nowadays.
12: All right. Let's have a look.
13: You see, it states on this page here, identify and quantify the concept of weight in both abstract and subjective forms, including by personal observation.
0: What I can't understand is why no one told us. But there you go. I suppose they just think they're on the ball. They'll be able to cope with Meryl.
4: Think yourself lucky. You get Meryl Streep and all I get is stringing cobwebs across a room full of furniture.
0: Sounds like Great Expectations.
4: Actually, it's not a bad play.
14: Excuse me?
4: Yes?
14: I wonder if you could help me.
4: Depends.
14: Well, I'm with a school party and two of our boys have gone missing.
0: Would that be King Street Junior School?
14: That's right, yes.
0: But you should be in Studio 5.
14: I know, but these two boys spotted Doctor Who, or rather Sylvester McCoy, and they went off looking for him.
4: Oh, my God.
14: That's why I'm looking for them.
4: But he's in Studio 8 with us. If they've wandered in there...
14: Well, would you mind having a look for me?
4: If they've damaged anything, I'll murder them.
14: Well, they might not even be there.
0: I think you'd better go on up to Studio 5 observation area.
14: I'd rather stay put, just in case she finds them. We don't want them running off somewhere else.
0: Right. Now, I've got to go and sort Meryl out.
14: Meryl?
0: Meryl Streep.
14: Oh, she is here then.
0: You've heard that?
14: Well, it was only a rumour, but...
0: God, if word's spreading outside, it must be true.
14: Yes. And I know someone who won't be too unhappy about that either.
5: Now, the studio's switched off at the moment, but these are the controls the director uses to talk to people like me down on the studio floor.
10: Looks like a space station.
8: It certainly looks very complicated.
5: Well, if it's any comfort, I still get bewildered by it all, and I've been here a while.
0: There's a lot of activity going on down there in the studio.
5: Yes, I'm sorry about that. We're not usually quite as frantic as that, but I hear we've got a special visitor coming in today.
0: Oh, can you tell us?
5: Yes, it's Meryl Streep.
8: Then she is coming here.
5: Well, so they say, though the powers that be omitted to tell us in advance.
8: Well, isn't that always the way? I have the same trouble with County Hall.
5: Anyway, if you'll follow me, I'll show you the lighting controls.
8: And don't touch anything.
5: And then we'll go down to the studio floor and meet the presenters.
8: Meryl Streep, eh?
0: It's not fair. I wanted to see Sean Connery.
8: Oh, well, you'll just have to try and discover which golf tournament he's playing in, won't you?
4: Well, there's no sign of them, I'm afraid. They're not in my studio.
14: Where do you think I ought to look next?
4: Well, don't ask me. It's a big place.
14: Oh.
4: Look, you'll have to excuse me. I must get on. We're already running behind schedule.
14: Right, thank you.
15: Hello, Mr. Sims.
14: Where have you two been?
4: We went to get Dr. Who's autograph.
14: You've been looking for him all this time?
15: Yes, and he's really nice.
4: Look what he wrote.
14: To Ranji and Tommy, who followed me into my dressing room to make sure I wrote this.
4: It's brilliant, isn't it?
14: Well, we'll have a little talk about this later.
15: We ain't done nothing wrong, Mr. Sims.
14: I said we'd talk about it later. Now let's go to the Blue Peter studio. And don't you move so much as 1 inch out of my sight.
12: Seven down. Dismissive attitude to inhabitants of Gomorrah. 5 letters. Dismissive attitude.
16: I thought I'd find you in here.
12: Can't I have any peace? I'm working on this stuff about assessment tests.
16: So I see.
12: I'm thinking about it. What have you been saying to Mrs. Rudd about the science curriculum?
16: Nothing. Well, she says that you told her that I'm trying to keep her in the dark.
12: That's rubbish.
16: I can't tell you. I've leaned over backwards trying to explain the science curriculum to her.
12: She said you wouldn't talk to her.
16: Are you taking her side over this?
12: No.
16: I mean, this concept of weight business, I've gone over that with her till I'm blue in the face. But she still doesn't seem to grasp it.
12: Well, she seemed to have a pretty good grasp of it when she spoke to me.
16: But it's the wrong grasp.
12: Ah.
16: Look. Take this calculator.
12: Oh, do I have to?
16: Pick it up. Hold it in your hand.
12: This isn't a trick, is it?
16: Hold it. Right. Now, that calculator is a concrete reality, right?
12: If you say so.
16: But at an abstract level, what are you saying to yourself?
12: Well, you really want to know.
16: That's why I'm asking.
12: Well, at all levels, I am saying, Why am I holding this calculator in my hand when I could be down at TV Center enjoying myself?
17: You're not still on about that.
12: Yes, I am. It rankles.
17: Forget about them.
14: Now, guess the weight of the calculator.
12: Oh, I knew this was a trick.
14: Come on, what is it?
12: What have I done to deserve this?
14: Guess the weight.
12: Oh, all right. I'd say about the same as my left shoe, give or take a couple of grams.
5: Over here, this is where the presenters sit.
1: Oh, it's hot under these lights, isn't it?
14: I think I'd fry if it was me.
18: How's it going?
1: Oh, very fascinating.
5: What's happening?
18: Gregory's back. I think we're nearly ready to go.
5: Right, okay. Right, if we can clear the studio, please.
14: You'd like us out?
5: Yes, please. Oh, Cindy and Armin, you stay here with me.
7: Yes, sir.
5: Good, you're wearing your green Blue Peter badges.
18: Right, I'll take the others up to the observation area.
13: Might be a good idea to count them before we go.
1: Good thinking, Mrs. Patterson.
14: We don't want one popping up from behind that settee while you're recording, do we?
18: Don't even think of it.
1: Right, children, over here. Come on, out of the way.
5: Any word yet when Meryl's arriving?
18: Yes, she isn't.
5: Oh, no.
18: In fact, she never was.
5: After all that?
1: Well, we all seem to be present and direct.
18: Good.
5: We've just heard about Meryl Streep at long last.
1: Oh, yes.
14: What's this about Meryl Streep?
5: Yeah, we've just heard. She's not coming.
1: What, delayed, is she?
18: No, it was a false alarm. She never was coming.
1: Oh.
18: From what I can gather, some idiot mentioned it to the commissionaire at the gate, and the rumour spread from there.
1: Ooh, how disappointing for you.
5: Okay, Cindy and Armit, right, now you come with me.
14: Yes, they didn't happen to say who the idiot was, did they?
1: I don't think they'll worry about something as trivial as that, Mr. Sims, not now.
18: No point. We often get the odd crackpot coming up to the gate and starting rumours like that.
1: Really?
18: I say, I think we ought to be getting out of everyone's way.
1: Yes, yes, of course.
18: I'll take you to the observation area.
14: No, you don't have to. We know the way, if that's all right with you.
18: If you wouldn't mind. I have got things to do.
14: That's no problem.
1: Right, children, come along, follow me. And be careful. Don't trip over any of these wires.
15: Brilliant.
13: Right, all of you. Through here and up the stairs.
1: And don't run.
13: Did you hear, Mr. Beeston?
14: You know, I wonder what sort of idiot would have started that rumour about Meryl Streep.
1: Oh, I have the faintest idea.
14: No, of course not.
1: And if I so much as hear a whisper of that back at school...
14: Yes?
1: I shall be forced to remind everyone who it was lost two children in TV Centre.
14: Ah, but that's different.
1: Don't you think so?
14: Oh, yes. That was Doctor Who. He can always make people disappear.
1: You'll have to do better than that, Mr. Sims.
14: My God, look.
1: What?
14: In there. In the studio.
1: What?
14: Well, isn't that Meryl Streep?
1: Where? I can't see it.
14: Had you go in there, didn't I?
1: Come on, admit it. Daleks to you, Mr. Sims.

You have been listening to King Street Junior by Jim Eldridge and starring Carl Harmon as Philip Sims and James Grout as Mr. Beeston, the head teacher. Tom Watson featured as Mr. Holliday, the deputy head, Paul Copley as Mr. Long, Vivian Martin as Mrs. Rudd, and Deirdre Costello as Mrs. Patterson. The Blue Peter PA was played by Helena Breck, floor manager by Simon Bullock, AFM by Sue Broomfield, commissionaire by Ian Lindsay, Eddie by Frank Coda, Ranjit by Kamal Ibrahim, Jane by Natalie Brown, Subi by Anna Williams, Tina by Louise Roberts, Cindy by Caroline Dandeker, and Tommy by Trevor Thomas. The producer was John Fawcett Wilson.

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the Texaco Star Theater. More than 45,000 Texaco dealers from coast to coast welcome you to an hour of mirth and melody with our star comedian, Fred Allen, Kenny Baker and Portland Hoffa. Our guest, Mr. Franklin P. Adams, star of Information, Please, the Martins and Al Goodman's Orchestra. It's Texaco time.

0: Ladies and gentlemen, March may come in like a lion and March may go out like a lamb. But a certain radio comedian comes in like an actor and goes out like a ham. And here he is, Fred Allen, in person.
1: Thank you, and good evening, ladies and gentlemen. And Mr. Wallington, thank you for that hammy introduction. You know, it's a... Don't take bows. Your glasses slip down your nose, and you look awful when you bow. You know. You ought to de-oil your pores, I mean, to take that from a fan. But thank you for that hammy introduction. It's about time... It's about time we had a ham on this program to go with those eggs you lay around here. You're the only announcer I know who should live in a nest, really. Give up that apartment and take a nest. But you're right, Jimmy. March certainly did come in like a lion. Snow, sleet, cold, ice.
0: Oh, this freezing weather's too much for me, Fred. I'm going back to sunny Hollywood.
1: Sunny Hollywood?
0: Mm-hmm.
1: Have you heard Bob Hope's program lately?
0: I know.
1: Oh, I always tune in on Bob to get the weather report. Why, it's been raining in Hollywood for weeks, Jimmy. You know, it rains so much out there that Vine Street has grown four blocks longer. And Grapes of Wrath sprouted two more bunches at a matinee last Saturday. But sunny California, soggy California, you mean.
0: Well, I'm going someplace where it's hot. Where can I go?
1: You know where you can go.
0: Where?
1: And while Mr. Wallington is working on the answer to this $64 question, we turn to the latest news of the week. The Texaco News presents its highlight from the world of news. Hollywood, California. Academy of Motion Picture Arts and Sciences makes its annual awards for outstanding achievements in the cinema industry for 1940. Ginger Rogers, receiving award for her role in Kitty Foyle, said,
2: "This is the happiest moment of my life."
1: James Stewart, voted outstanding male star for his work in the Philadelphia Story, said,
3: "This is the happiest moment of my life."
1: Cecil Salvin, an extra who didn't win an award, but who found $4 on the floor when the banquet was over, said,
4: "This is the happiest moment of my life."
1: Anyone caring to write Cecil Salvin may reach him care of Oxygen Tent Number 2 at any hospital. Texaco News, ignoring Academy selections, makes its own awards to little-known mugs who contributed practically nothing to the advancement of the motion picture industry during the past year. A Texaco award goes to the man who broke the Hollywood record for completing a feature picture in record time during 1940, Professor Fahnestock Kress. What company are you with, Fahnestock?
5: Whippet Productions.
1: Whippet Productions?
5: Yeah, it's a quickie studio. We make pictures so fast they lap over.
1: Oh, they do?
5: Yeah, if a director ain't off of the set the minute his picture is finished, he's in the first reel of the next picture.
1: Well, tell me, Fahnestock, what is the fastest picture you have ever made?
5: Souls Akimbo, a 9-reeler.
1: Well, how long did Souls Akimbo take you?
5: Well, at 8 o'clock this morning, I'm pacing the bare rug in my office. The phone rings.
1: Yeah?
5: It's some guy with a crockery store. He's stuck with a lot of dishes, so he needs a picture to get rid of them.
1: This was at 8 o'clock this morning?
5: Yeah. We was cast and in production at 9. The picture's finished and down in the tailor shop being cut before noon.
1: Really?
5: We preview it during lunch in the commissary.
1: And?
5: At 2 o'clock this afternoon, 800 people in that guy's crockery store were hissing another Whippet production.
1: Well, that's some speed, isn't it? Well, tell me, is the picture finished? Is it through now?
5: Oh, no, it opens again tomorrow as a revival.
1: Oh, it does. Well, I'm sure critics will give it 4 shooting stars, and thank you, producer Fahnestock Kress. A Texaco award for all-around incompetence goes to Murdoch Nuff. Now, you weren't cited by the Academy, were you, Murdoch?
6: The Academy? Ha ha, I'm laughing.
1: Well, you don't agree with the Academy selections?
6: Who is this Prentice Sturgeon they're raving about?
1: Preston Sturges? Why, he's the famous author, director, producer at Paramount.
6: All right, so does that compare him with me? I'm Murdoch Nuff, don't forget.
1: But you...
6: I, Murdoch Nuff, was the first combination actor, author, producer, director, yes man, stool pigeon, and errand boy in Hollywood.
1: You were all of these things?
6: I alone.
1: Well, I've never seen...
6: Who wrote the novel Up Satan's Alley? I alone.
1: Well, I did.
6: Who wrote the screen adaptation of the novel? I alone.
1: Well, I never...
6: Who produced the picture? I alone.
1: Well, you did.
6: Who directed the picture? I alone. Who acted both leading parts?
1: Well,
6: I alone. After 7 years in production, when the picture come out, who went to see Up Satan's Alley?
1: You mean...
6: I alone.
1: That's fame, isn't it?
6: And they're raving about this Prentice Sturgeon. What about Murdoch Nub?
1: Well, who ever heard of Murdoch Nub?
6: I alone.
1: Well, that completes your cycle. And thank you, actor, author, producer, and cast, Murdoch Nub. A Texaco award for the most embarrassing moment on a picture set goes to Miss Fodie LaFontaine. You all know her from her recent pictures, I'm sure. You work in pictures, do you, Fodie?
2: Only in Technicolor.
1: Well, in Technicolor. Well, what is it you do in Technicolor, Fodie?
2: I used to be an emergency blusher.
1: An emergency blusher?
2: Yeah, in Technicolor, when a girl blushes, the blush is supposed to show in the picture.
1: Oh, I see.
2: But in Hollywood, most actresses is either wild wise or anemic. They can't blush.
1: And that's where you come in.
2: Yeah, if the director wants a blush and the femme lead can't blush, I jump in and blush for her.
1: Well, how do you manage to blush by appointment and at will, Fodie?
2: By manipulating me veins.
1: Oh, you manipulate...
2: Yeah, I wear loose foundation garments and manipulate me veins.
1: Oh. Well, what caused your award-winning embarrassing moment?
2: A sarong was my undoing.
1: A sarong?
2: Yeah, it's for a big jungle picture, Road to Hepzibah.
1: Oh, Road to Hepzibah.
2: The director wants a rush blush, but I gotta wear a sarong.
1: Well, what happened?
2: Well, I put on the sarong, I take a gander at myself in the dressing room, I start to blush.
1: Yeah?
2: I'm blushing all the way across the lot.
1: Oh, you poor thing.
2: I get on the set, I'm still blushing.
1: Uh-huh.
2: The camera starts grinding, director yells blush. I'm manipulating his veins, I'm a dud.
1: You mean?
2: I'm all blushed out, me veins won't manipulate.
1: Your movie career is ended?
2: Yeah. I took 2 transfusions and tried to get back in, but you know Hollywood.
1: Oh, do I know Hollywood? Well, what are you doing today?
2: I'm doing my specialty in a movie theater on 7th Avenue.
1: Oh, at the Roxy?
2: Yeah, I'm a Roxy blusher. Well,
1: congratulations on your marvelous comeback and week finish, Miss Fodie LaFontaine. The movie fan who got into the most trouble through being loyal to his screen idol was Barclay Dell. What is your favorite, is your favorite movie star, Barclay?
7: Bela Lugosi.
1: Really?
7: I ain't missed a Bela Lugosi picture for 10 years.
1: You admire Mr. Lugosi's acting so greatly?
7: Oh, it ain't his acting.
1: Well, then what has you made you such an ardent... coping with a man like you upsets the other party, you know that. What nature has done to you, you could sue. Barclay, tell me, what has made you such an ardent Lugosi fan?
7: Well, I'll tell you. You see, nature put a big wart on my Adam's apple.
1: Oh, a wart?
7: Yeah, it's right here under my collar button.
1: No kidding.
7: Yeah, yeah. When I put on my collar, the collar button presses against the wart. The wart presses against me Adam's apple. It's agony.
1: What's that got to do with Bela Lugosi?
7: Well, the only pleasure I had for 10 years I owed a Bela Lugosi.
1: Well, how do you mean?
7: Well, when I go into the theater, my collar button is always pressing against the wart. The wart is pressing against me Adam's apple. I'm in agony.
1: Yeah?
7: Then Bela Lugosi comes on the screen.
1: Yes?
7: My flesh starts to creep.
1: Yes?
7: The wart creeps up over me collar. I can't explain the feeling. It's utopia.
1: When the picture is over...
7: The wart creeps back down. The collar button starts pressing. I'm in agony again.
1: Until the next Bela Lugosi picture comes out.
7: They can't make them too fast for me. Boy, I'm sure gonna miss old Bela.
1: Miss him?
7: Yeah.
1: Why, he's still making pictures.
7: But I ain't gonna see him.
1: Why not?
7: Well, yesterday, I hear a new Bela Lugosi picture is opening up on 8th Avenue.
1: Uh-huh.
7: The name is Mayhem in Paradise.
1: Really?
7: Yeah. I figure I'll go over and get my wart out from under for a couple of hours.
1: Yeah. Give your wart a good time.
7: Yeah.
1: And you went over to the theater?
7: Yeah, sure. There's a big line around the block. I get in line. The water's killing me.
1: The line kept moving up?
7: Yeah. Finally, I'm pushed up a flight of stairs. That's all, brother.
1: The line didn't lead to the theater?
7: It went into a recruiting office.
1: And instead of seeing Bela Lugosi...
7: I'm seeing Fort Dix in the morning.
1: Thank you, Barclay Dell. And now, ladies and gentlemen, we turn from the Academy Awards to our choice for a vocal award. And our candidate is Kenny Baker. And Kenny sings for us now on Wings of Song.

0: Thank you very much.
1: Pardon me. Can you take me next week?
0: Take you, friend?
1: Yeah, I want a flannel house coat, size 18, cerise, with puffed shoulders.
0: A flannel house coat?
1: Yeah. Ain't this the program where they give you anything you want to make your dream come true?
0: Oh. No, if you're asleep, you better wake up, brother. You're on the wrong program.
1: Gee, am I a dud?
0: Well, you'd certainly look like one in a flannel house coat, size 18.
1: Oh, I don't want it for me. It's for my wife, Gertie.
0: Oh, your wife?
1: Yeah, you see, every morning when I start off to work, Gertie comes out on the front porch in a wrapper to wave goodbye.
0: Uh-huh.
1: By the time I get the car started these cold mornings, Gertie's just a mess of goose pimples. See, I want a flannel house coat, size 18.
0: Well, look, no, wait, just a second. Look, you don't need a flannel house coat for your wife. What you need is fire chief for your car. You see, then you'll get quick starts, and Gertie won't get those goose pimples. Now, for further detail, just lend a good ear here to Jimmy Wallington.
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0: Otto Goodman has just consummated the Barker role from the Tales of Hoffman. And now, ladies and gentlemen, we have a surprise.
1: Mr. Allen!
0: No, not now, Portland. Look, we have a very important guest tonight. Now, I want you and Kenny and Mr. Goodman to be on your toes.
1: Oh, I'll tell him. Kenny! Mr. Goodman!
2: Yes, Porty? Goodman is present.
0: Now, look, listen, all three of you. Our guest tonight is an intellectual, a grammar perfectionist, and a fanatic on pronunciation. Now, I want you all to be very careful. If I happen to introduce you, no faux pas.
2: Faux pas? This is English?
0: Yes. I mean, no grammatical indiscretions. Watch your diction.
2: Well, who is this guy, Mr. Allen?
0: He's FPA.
2: FPA? That's a project, ain't it? FHA is a project. FPA is with John Edgar Hoover, ain't he?
1: Mr. Goodman, ain't it?
0: Now, wait a minute. Stop saying ain't. For heaven's sake, don't say ain't. They tell me that when FPA hears people say ain't, he swoons.
2: But who is FPA? F.A.?
0: He's Mr. Franklin P. Adams, Kenny, the celebrated newspaper columnist, wit, the author of many books, and to radio listeners, he is best known as the man who plays right field on Information, Please.
2: This is only one man?
0: Yes, one man. Now, break it up, and don't forget, when you meet Mr. Adams, put on the dog grammatically. We want to make a good impression.
1: And no ain't.
0: No ain'ts above all things. Now, beat it, everybody. I'm going to introduce him. And now, ladies and gentlemen, it gives me great pleasure to present Mr. Franklin P. Adams.
3: Thank you. Thank you.
0: Well, good evening. Good evening, Mr. Franklin P. Adams.
3: Good evening, Mr. Fred P. Allen.
0: It is stimulating to hail a fellow so well met as you, Mr. Franklin P. Adams.
3: It is equally stimulating to say, do we have to be this formal?
0: No, not necessarily. We were afraid you might be a stuffed shirt, and we just wanted to make you feel at home.
3: I ain't a stuffed shirt, Mr. Allen, confidentially.
0: You're not?
3: No, I ain't.
0: I mean, something is wrong here. We've got the wrong Adams or something. With those ain'ts. Are you sure you're the Mr. Adams?
3: You ain't kidding, brother.
0: Well, it's certainly nice of you to take a sabbatical from Information, Please, and embark on this mental slumming tour tonight. Now, Mr. Adams, my little company must impress you as being mentally unkempt and teetering on the subnormal.
3: Oh, I don't know. That fella Goodman looks like an intelligent type.
0: We don't keep him on a leash, if that's what you mean. Say, you haven't met our little group, have you?
3: Don't bother, Fred. I know quite a few people. I don't want to overdo it.
0: Well, what's the difference? So you'll sink a little lower socially.
3: You mean I ain't touched bottom?
0: Not yet. If something tells me you will before this evening is over. Now, folks, Portland, this is Mr. Adams.
1: Glad to know you, Mr. Adams.
3: Thank you, Portland. That's the first kind word I've heard tonight.
0: Kenny, this is Mr. Adams.
2: How smart are you, Mr. Adams?
3: 2 and 2 is 4.
2: That's good enough for me.
0: Kenny.
2: Gee whiz, he's a whiz, F.A.
0: And, Mr. Well, that's only one man's opinion, after all. Mr. Adams, this is Mr. Goodman.
3: A pleasure, Mr. Goodman.
4: Thank you. What is Shakespeare doing these days?
3: He's still with the same people.
4: He's got no ambition. I thought Shakespeare was going places.
0: Maestro.
4: You are saying talk intelligent.
0: But you're overdoing it, Maestro. Well, now that you know our gang, Mr. Adams, let's get on with our interview. Now, let me see. What can we talk about?
3: I don't know. How about just ad-libbing until we hit something good?
0: Well, that's a little risky, isn't it?
3: Not for me.
0: It's easy for you guys on Information, Please. You can get out of a conversational hole with a quotation from Shelley or an old used bird call. But on a program like this, we have to have scripts.
3: You mean otherwise people wouldn't think radio comedians could read?
0: In a certain case on the West Coast, that is the purpose, yes. You can use a script tonight, can't you?
3: If you don't mind, Fred, I prefer to be unrehearsed and, what is it? spontaneous.
0: Oh, you found it. You want to be unrehearsed and spontaneous.
3: It says here.
0: Well, all right. Now, about our interview, what is your story, Mr. Adams?
3: Well, I was born.
0: Yes.
3: And I live.
0: Yes.
3: And here I am.
0: Well, I know, but what happened in between?
3: Everything went black.
0: Well, for a man who has been working in the dark so many years, you certainly have accomplished a great many things.
3: I'd rather not talk about myself, Fred.
0: You mean you'd rather not mention that you write a column on the Brooklyn Eagle?
3: The New York Post.
0: Well, wouldn't you like to say you've been writing a daily column since 1904?
3: 1903.
0: Don't you want it known that you are a celebrated writer of lyric poetry?
3: No, it's like verse.
0: But years ago, you did write a musical comedy with Mark Twain.
3: Practically, it was O. Henry.
0: Now, look, Mr. Adams, won't you please admit that you're on the air every Friday with that popular radio show, The National Bond Ant?
3: No, sir, that information, please.
0: Well, all right, if I'm getting everything wrong, why don't you tell your story your own way?
3: I'd rather not talk about myself, Fred.
0: Well, I know, but there must be something you'll talk about.
3: Yes, there is, Fred. I've got a pair of pet peeves, and I've written about them for years.
0: What are they?
3: Well, I've agitated against double parking in New York Street.
0: And as a result of your crusade?
3: Today we've got triple parking.
0: Well, congratulations. Now, and your other peeve?
3: I've been campaigning for visible numbering on houses and buildings in New York.
0: And?
3: Today you can't find the numbers and half of the houses are gone.
0: Well, so much for your dynamic crusading. Now about information, please. How did you amass the vast knowledge you dispense on your program? In other words, Mr. Adams, how did you become so smart?
3: I started as a moron and worked my way up.
0: I see. Well, with your strenuous routine, what do you do for relaxation?
3: I play tennis.
0: Oh, you do, really? Do you play an exciting game of tennis?
3: Well, I've been playing tennis for 40 years, and I've never beaten a healthy man yet.
0: But confidentially, Mr. Adams, do you imbibe?
3: Is that an invitation?
0: No. No, that
3: is... What point is there in answering?
0: Well, I haven't seen a point on the whole page here. You've got something there.
3: Well, that isn't an invitation.
0: Well, now that you've sampled our hospitality, Mr. Adams, I'm going to tell you why I asked you over tonight.
3: You didn't ask me just for myself?
0: No, I didn't. I had an ulterior motive. Now, you have a column in the New York Post.
3: Yes, sir.
0: And in this column, you frequently run poems sent in by contributors.
3: Frequently?
0: Well, I have written a tone poem.
3: You haven't the poem with you, I hope.
0: Fortunately, I have. Would you like to have me read it to you?
3: No, but something tells me you will.
0: That is correct. Absolutely correct.
3: All right. If I'm in for it, what is this tone poem called?
0: Tone.
3: Read on.
0: Tone. The sweetest tone of all the tones is not the tone of the slide trombone, nor the saxophone or the bagpipe's drone. The sweetest tone of all the tones is the moan of the hormone. When the hormone moans. When the hormone moans in any key, I am transported with ecstasy. For the hormone moans in harmony.
3: Is that the end?
0: Yes.
3: It's hard to tell with a poem like that.
0: Yes. You can end it any place, really. I mean, it should... what do you say, Mr. Adams?
3: I'll run your poem on one condition, Fred.
0: And that is?
3: I gotta have a 10-yard head start, and I ain't kidding.
0: Oh, you ain't. Well, wait till I get on information, please, again.
3: I can wait. Good night.
0: Good night, and thank you for this pleasant little visit. The Martins tear themselves away from the bosom of their fan club just long enough to sing Young Man with a Horn.

0: Say, Jimmy.
1: Yes, Fred?
0: Say, Jimmy, I have been admiring that handkerchief in your breast pocket there all evening. It's the neatest shade of beige I've ever seen.
1: Well, I'm glad you like it, Fred.
0: Yes, it's quite a contrast to the Kleenex you usually carry up. Say, let me see that handkerchief, will you, Jimmy?
2: Oh, don't touch it, Fred. Don't pull it up.
1: Why, shucks, you had it going through it.
0: Well, look at this. Why, this isn't beige at all, Jimmy. It's just plain white cotton scotch. Look at that thing.
1: Yeah, I know. That's what I get for trying to do my own ironing.
0: Jimmy, you do your own laundry, too?
1: No, Fred. You see, the way this happened, I was dressing this morning, and I noticed that my outside handkerchief looked like it had been slept in.
0: Well, they do get that way after 8 or 9 weeks, you know that.
1: So I thought, why not slap it on the ironing board and smooth it out? And just as I was starting, the phone rang.
0: You went to answer it and left the iron on.
1: That's right.
0: Uh-huh.
1: And then all at once I saw chambray smoke.
0: Well, let that be a lesson to you, Jimmy. Hereafter, send your handkerchiefs out.
1: Yes, there's a lesson for all of us there, Fred. Smoke from the ironing board is like smoke from the exhaust of an automobile. Both mean trouble. For when you see smoke spouting from the exhaust of the other fellow's car, the chances are it's due to excessive engine wear that takes a costly repair job to cure. Heed the warning before your car smokes. See to it that your engine gets the protection of an oil that is insulated to resist both heat and cold. An oil that is also distilled to remove natural impurities. From now on, use insulated Havoline and safeguard your engine from 3 sources of wear of which smoke is a symptom. Heat, cold, and carbon-forming impurities. Beware of smoke and trouble. Change to insulated Havoline at a Texaco dealer.

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1: WABC, New York.

0: That was Don't the Moon Look Pretty, played by Al Goodman and his famous orchestra. And now, oh, say, Portland.
1: Yes, Mr. Allen?
0: Will you tell Kenny that it's almost time?
1: Yes, Mr. Allen.
0: Ladies and gentlemen, tonight, 1,200 Texaco dealers from the Southern Territory are assembled in convention at the George Washington Hotel in Jacksonville, Florida. In exactly 3 minutes, they will interrupt the convention to tune in on the Texaco Star Theater to hear just a word of greeting from the youngest member of our organization, Master Kenneth Baker.
2: And for this auspicious occasion, I, Goodman, have written also a theme song.
1: A theme song for Texaco, Mr. Goodman? What is it called?
2: I'll take you home a can gasoline.
0: That's fine. Nice work, Maestro. We'll learn the words of it later. Now, it's almost time for Kenny to greet the convention.
1: Here comes Kenny, Mr. Allen.
3: Friends, Roman, Texaco dealers, lend me your gears.
0: Hurry up with your limbering up there, your vocal calisthenics. Jacksonville will be ready in just a minute.
3: I'm just running over my speech, F.A.
0: Kenny, there isn't time for a speech. We just want a few words of greeting.
3: Please, F.A., I gotta concentrate. You have your cue, Mr. Goodman?
0: What cue?
2: When Kenny is saying north-south, I, Goodman, am playing Dixie.
0: What Dixie?
3: At the end of my speech, I give Mr. Goodman a cue.
0: Yeah.
3: When I say, greetings from us in the north to you in the south, Goodman...
0: Quiet. Who started that?
2: I, Goodman.
3: Not yet, Mr. Goodman.
2: But you are saying south. Goodman's cue.
0: Well, never mind. Forget about Dixie, Maestro. Now, Kenny, you stand by. We're about ready.
3: Okay, F.A. Stand by, Mr. Beamish.
0: Who is Mr. Beamish?
3: He's going to help me with my funny story.
0: Oh, are you going to tell a funny story?
3: I got a Lulu. It's about Pat and Mike in the desert.
0: Well, what has Mr. Beamish got to do with it?
3: Mr. Beamish is going to remind me.
0: Remind you? Don't you know the story?
3: Sure. But no speaker just tells a funny story. Something has to remind him. Then the speaker says, that reminds me of a funny story.
0: Oh, Mr. Beamish is going to do something.
3: Yes. So I'll be able to say, that reminds me of a funny story.
0: Well, can't you say that reminds me of a funny story without Mr. Beamish?
3: I'm no liar, F.A.
0: All right. Now, when does Beamish come in?
3: When I give him a cue.
0: What cue?
3: When I say, Texaco dealers, Mr. Beamish...
4: Water! I must have water! Water!
0: What was that?
3: That was Mr. Beamish. He was reminding me. He thought it was his cue.
0: Now, wait a minute. Look, yelling water, that reminds you of a funny story?
3: Yes. Water reminds me of Pat and Mike in the desert.
0: Oh, all right. Now, something tells me anything can happen, and it probably will. Now, you wait here. I'll see if the Texaco convention is ready in Jacksonville.
1: You'd better rehearse your first line, Kenny.
3: Oh, that's a good idea, Porty. Friends, Romans, and Texaco dealers...
4: Water! I must have water! Water!
0: Will you keep that Beamish out of here?
3: I'm sorry, F.A. I accidentally gave Mr. Beamish his cue again.
0: Well, don't make a mistake and give Goodman his cue.
3: Oh, I'll be careful. Mr. Goodman's cue is north and south.
0: Quiet! Mr. Goodman, please.
2: I am hearing south, Goodman's cue.
1: They're waving from the control room, Mr. Allen.
0: That's all they ever do from the control room. Wave back at them.
1: All right. Yahoo!
0: Fine, now the control room is throwing kisses.
5: Go ahead, Mr. Allen. Jacksonville is ready.
4: Quiet! We're on the air!
0: All right, Kenny, let's have it.
3: Don't forget my demonstration, Porty.
1: I'm ready.
0: Quiet, please. To the Texaco Convention in Jacksonville, Florida, we here in the Texaco Star Theater send a message. Our speaker is the youngest member of our organization, Kenny Baker.
3: Thank you. Greetings, friends.
0: Wait a minute. That's enough, Portland. After all, Kenny isn't speaking on the lease land bill.
3: Thank you, folks, for your riotous reception. On behalf of the Texaco Star Theater, I greet the Jacksonville Convention of Texaco Dealers. Texaco Dealers! Where's Beamish?
0: Never mind, Beamish. Go into your funny story.
3: But that's Mr. Beamish's cue. He's got to remind me.
0: Kenny, all of our dealers are waiting down there in Florida. They'll be hopping mad.
1: Yes, Kenny. You're liable to start trouble between the north and south.

0: be hopping mad.
1: Yes, Penny. You're liable to start trouble between the North and South.
2: Quiet! Quiet! Quiet!
0: Put that stick down, Maestro.
2: But again, I'm hearing South. Goodman's cue.
0: It was a mistake, the whole thing. Now, go ahead, Kenny.
3: But I can't tell my funny story until Mr. Beamish reminds me.
0: Well, Mr. Beamish isn't here. Oh, we'll get something else to remind you. Sound man.
4: Yeah, Mr. Allen.
0: Look, on the Q Jacksonville Convention, let's have the siren and bell. You know, like the program opens.
4: Jacksonville Convention, yeah, yeah.
3: But how will that remind me, F.A.?
0: It's simple, Kenny. The siren and bell will remind you of Fire Chief, you see? Fire Chief will remind you of fire. Fire will remind you of water.
3: Oh, I get it. And water will remind me of Pat and Mike in the desert.
0: Yes.
3: Oh.
0: We'll remind you the hard way. And now, at long last, members of the convention, I give you Kenny Baker.
1: Yippee! Yay!
3: Thank you. On behalf of the Texaco Star Theater, I greet the Jacksonville Convention.
0: Go ahead, Kenny. That reminds you.
3: Okay. Well, that reminds me of a funny story. You Texaco dealers...
5: Water! Sorry I was late, Baker. Water!
0: Again with the Beamish. Go ahead, Kenny.
3: I can't, F.A.
0: Kenny, you've been reminded twice.
3: You overdid it, F.A. Now I forgot my story.
0: Oh.
1: It's about Pat and that other man in the desert, Kenny.
3: Oh, Pat and Mike. That's right.
0: Never mind the cast of characters. Get on with the story.
3: Pat and Mike were in the desert.
0: Yes.
3: They were dying of thirst.
0: Yes.
3: They only had one orange between them.
0: Uh-huh.
3: Just one little tambourine.
0: That's tangerine. Tangerine.
3: Uh-oh.
0: What's the matter?
3: I just remembered. The Texaco Convention's in Florida.
0: So?
3: This is a California orange.
0: Well, what's the difference? Kenny, we only have 30 seconds before Jacksonville tunes us out. Now, please finish your story.
3: But a California orange,
0: yes, make it a Florida orange. The Jacksonville Convention. No, sound man, no.
3: You shouldn't have said convention, F.A. The Texaco dealers is what we're talking
5: about. Water.
0: Kenny. Kenny, just say goodbye to the dealers down south.
2: Quiet, everybody, quiet.
3: And Pat and Mike were in the desert all...
0: Kenny, don't bother with your story. The convention has probably started north in a body looking for all of us by now. There's only one way you can redeem yourself, Kenny. You'd better sing your song right away. What is it?
3: I Hear a Rhapsody.
0: I Hear a Rhapsody, Mr. Goodman. And it shouldn't sound like Dixie.

0: That was a pleasure to hear the rhapsody after all of that Pixie. And here's here's Larry Elliott to talk about, well, what are you going to talk about tonight, Larry?
1: Oh, about 9/16 of a second, Fred.
0: 9/16 of a second? Why, that'll be about the shortest commercial ever put on the air. Pardon me, I'm going to call Ripley.
1: Oh, no, Ripley. It's not a commercial, Fred. Oh, 9/16 of a second is the average reaction time for an automobile driver.
0: Reaction time? What's that?
1: Well, that's the time it takes your foot to begin moving when you decide to press the brake or the gas. Scientific tests have proven that the time varies with different drivers, from 1/8 of a second up to 1 full second, with the average 9/16.
0: 9/16 of a second. You know that's faster than the Warner Brothers can say Edward G. Robinson?
1: Yes. Yes, and it goes to show how many of your actions in driving a car are instinctive, done in a flash, without time to think. And when your car responds to those instant demands with quick, flexible power, then you're enjoying driving at its best. Sky Chief Texaco's different premium gasoline gives you that kind of driving enjoyment, consistently. You can be idling along with the sound of your motor scarcely a whisper, but you know that there under your foot is any sudden burst of speed you may need to pass a car or climb a hill. And with a clear road ahead, let her zoom and fly the highway with Sky Chief, your Texaco dealer's luxury gasoline for those who want the best.
0: And now, ladies and gentlemen, the Texaco Workshop Players. Tonight, they salute the kiddies of America and present the story of Little Red Riding Hood from the fairy tale of the same name. Music, Professor. Once upon a time, kiddies, there lived in a certain village a little country girl. Everybody called her Little Red Riding Hood. Little Red Riding Hood.
2: Red Riding Hood. Baloney!
0: Quiet. Quiet, please. Pipe down.
2: Pipe down yourself, Picklepuss.
0: Excuse me, folks. A fresh kid in the front row who obviously knows me. Come on. Just a minute, you. Come up on the stage here, Brad.
2: Okay, I'll come up, jerk.
0: Now... High school boy, I... Now listen, you digest Dracula. What's the big idea of heckling me as I'm starting this fairy tale?
2: Oh, who wants to hear fairy stories?
0: Why, Little Red Riding Hood has been charming kitties for generations.
2: Yeah, well, she's passé today. Mother Goose is washed up, too.
0: Yeah?
2: Kids today are hep, chum.
0: What kind of kids are hep, are they? What kind of programs do you kids want, Sonny?
2: Action stuff, like Gangbusters, Buck Rogers. You gotta give us kids something up to date or we won't listen.
0: Now listen, Cub. We have rehearsed Little Red Riding Hood for tonight.
2: Well, that's your hard luck, Alan. I'm going home.
0: Hey, wait a minute. Just a minute, Buster. I've got an idea. Now suppose we present Little Red Riding Hood the way it might be done on some of those other programs.
2: How do you mean?
0: Well, you sit down, Chubby, and we'll show you... we'll show you how Little Red Riding Hood might sound served up in Gangbuster style.

0: Gangbusters present Little Red Riding Hood. Or, when Granny woke up in the wolf's stomach, she knew it was an inside job.
1: The scene, the forest hideout of Granny the Gunmaw. Granny is the lovable old fence and front woman for a notorious kidnapping gang. As our scene opens, Granny is knitting a blindfold for the gang's next kidnap victim. There is a knock at the door. Granny speaks.
2: Come in.
3: Reach, Granny. Get him up. This is a stick-up.
2: Willie the Wolf.
3: Yeah, Willie the Wolf. I need dough, Granny. Come across.
2: Oh, yeah?
3: Yeah.
2: Oh, yeah?
3: Yeah.
2: Oh, yeah? Yeah.
3: Hey, we ain't getting no place, Granny. Take this.
2: No, no.
3: Now to get that dough out of Granny's gaiter.
2: Stick-up, Willie the Wolf.
3: Little Red Riding Hood.
2: Yes, take this, Wolf.
3: No.
1: There you are, son. How was that?
4: That's okay, Alan. But only for the kids that like that cops and robber stuff.
1: You don't like it?
4: Oh, no, not me. It's nothing but that real life. Hey, give me something that's supernatural.
1: Really? What shows do you go for?
4: Well, personally, I like Mandrake the Magician and Superman.
1: Oh, you mean the Blood and Thunder programs with those kiddie clubs, secret codes, and free badges?
4: Yeah. Them shows where a kid can get suspense and cornflakes.
1: Suspense and cornflakes. You want them in that order, do you?
4: Yeah. Or
1: well, all right. We'll show you how one installment of Little Red Riding Hood would sound done on a juvenile serial show.
5: 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It's the Goodyear balloon! It's Superman!
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7: 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Take an oath to Superman, you won't talk, and you are now a member of the Bandit Club, absolutely free. And now for our Superman adventure.
8: But first, tonight's number in the Superman secret code. Tonight's message to all Superman Club members is 94 78 46 25 ring 2. And now for our Superman adventure.
7: But first... A word about our new guaranteed imitation tin Superman badges for junior Supermen. We're all out of them.
6: And now for our Superman adventure.
7: You may remember, kiddies, Superman, with his X-ray eyes, has seen the wolf through the walls of Granny's cottage. We now find Superman opening the door of the cottage. Superman steps inside. Superman closes the door. This concludes tonight's adventure, kiddies. What will Superman do tomorrow? Tune in tomorrow and see if you can find out between commercials. Good night, kiddies. And don't forget Granny Pop.
8: And don't forget your Superman clout.
6: And don't forget your Superman coat.
7: And don't forget your Superman bag.
6: And don't forget...
7: Oh, let's knock off, fellas.
9: Yeah. Let's finish that game of gin rummy.
7: Okay,
9: huh?
7: But who's
8: hey,
7: that?
8: How about
7: oh, I forgot. Good night, kiddies.
1: Well, Bob... How did you like that action version of Little Red Riding Hood?
4: Well, it was okay, but there was no human interest in it.
1: No human interest? You mean the children go for those human interest programs, too?
4: Sure, especially we the people. Kids go crazy for that sob stuff.
1: They do? Kids do. Well, look, we'll show you how Little Red Riding Hood might sound if she was presented on We the People.
7: We the People, speak!
10: Tonight, we the people bring you a most unusual attraction. You are all familiar with the perennial fairy tale, Little Red Riding Hood. Tonight, at our microphone, we have the original Little Red Riding Hood and the original wolf who swallowed her original grandmother. Say hello to the folks, original Little Red Riding Hood.
2: Hello!
10: And how old are you now, Little Red Riding Hood?
2: I'm 108 years old.
10: And is this the original wolf?
2: Yes, Mr. Peter.
10: You've kept the wolf with you ever since he swallowed your granny?
2: Yes.
10: And now, will the wolf say a few words?
2: If you kick him.
10: All right, I will. Thank you, wolf. Folks, that was the original wolf that swallowed Red Riding Hood's granny. Wasn't it, Red Riding Hood?
2: Yes, Mr. Heater.
10: And now, we, the people, has arranged to bring you greetings from the original granny who is still inside the wolf. Our CBS technician is now lowering a mic down into the wolf's stomach. The next voice you hear will be that of Little Red Riding Hood's granny, direct from the stomach of the wolf. Hello, granny! Do you hear me, granny?
11: Yes!
10: After spending 100 years in a wolf's stomach, granny, have you a message for our radio audience?
11: Yes! Let me out of here!
10: We the people speak!
1: There you are, son. You see, Red Riding Hood can make good in radio, no matter how she's presented.
4: Well, yeah, she's okay in a lowbrow sort of way.
1: Well, I don't get it.
4: But how about some kids that went for high-class music?
1: High-class music? I'll show you how Little Red Riding Hood might sound in grand opera.

0: both had bolted Granny for a snack.
1: For a snack.
0: And all the things that Radio Hawks could

0: son. How was that?
1: Oh, I'm sorry I started the whole thing.
0: You're sorry? How about me?
1: Well, I guess there's only one real way to enjoy Red Riding.
0: That's the way I started to do it in the first place. Now, you keep quiet, and I'll tell the story. Once upon a time, kiddies...

0: now, Larry Elliott for the defense.
1: The next 2 moments are devoted to the entire petroleum industry by the Texas Company. The preparedness of the petroleum industry is welcome news to every American today. But this preparedness didn't just happen. Behind this readiness to meet the emergency requirements of a sudden industrial speed-up, the great demands of our mechanized armies, our fleet, and aviation forces, is a story that goes back many, many years. A story of research, planning, and manufacture. Today, as a result of this long-range preparedness program, the petroleum industry is not only ready and willing, but also able to give all-out support to our country. Petroleum is a real defense industry.
0: Thank you, Larry, and thank you, ladies and gentlemen, for joining us tonight. This is Fred Allen saying good night for the more than 45,000 Texaco dealers from coast to coast and inviting you to stop in anytime. Remember, you're welcome.

0: then how much is that vase?
1: It's 1,000 years old and worth £10,000.
0: Ha ha! This curly whirly with all its miles of chewy toffee covered in creamy Cadbury's chocolate is 10 minutes old and only costs 3p. Of course, you can't stick flowers in it. But you can't chew a vase.
2: If you're paying this kind of money for a car, you'd want it to have a touch of style, legroom, four doors, and all that. And if this is what you had in mind, you don't even have to pay that kind of money for the new Skoda Super Estelle. Skoda's new Super Estelle puts the man in the street
3: and his dog
2: on the road.
4: Once upon a time there was an engineer.
5: Choo-choo Charlie was his name, we hear.
4: He had an engine and he sure had fun. He used good and plenty candy to make his train run.
6: Charlie says, well, my good and plenty, Charlie says, really?

0: We present Arthur Lowe, John LeMessurier, and Clive Dunn in Dad's Army. If the Cap Fits, featuring John Lorre, Arnold Ridley, and Ian Lavender, with this week's guests, Edward Sinclair and Fraser Carr. Here is the news, and this is John Snagg reading it. The date is January 1941, and the bomber and fighter squadrons of the RAF continue to sweep across the skies of France and Germany in an endless effort to break the Nazis' stranglehold. Meanwhile, in the side office of the church hall at Walmington-on-Sea, Captain Mannering, armed with the latest technical aids, prepares to give a lecture.
1: Now, listen, Wilson. I want you to read the descriptions out in a loud, clear voice. Do you understand?
2: Yes, sir. A loud, clear voice.
1: Yes, I don't want any mumbling.
2: Do I ever mumble, sir?
1: Are you ready yet, Jones?
3: Not quite, sir. Shan't be a tick. I'm very excited. We never had a lecture like this before, sir. That's what I like about you, Captain Mannering. You're always trying out new modern scientific methods.
1: Well, I try to keep abreast of the times, Jones.
3: Why, no doubt about it, sir. The magic lantern is a wonderful invention.
2: Yes, it's only been going 100 years.
1: I don't want any of that sort of talk, Wilson.
4: Yeah, you're getting the slides out of order.
3: Mr. Objector, I do not like the verger creeping round me when I'm trying to sort out my slides.
1: Verger, you must stop creeping round Jones when he's trying to get his slides sorted.
4: I beg your pardon, Mr. Mannering. I am not creeping.
3: Yes, you are. You're the biggest creeper I've ever met. You're a troublemaker and a creeper.
4: You're the troublemaker? I'm just here on the instructions of the vicar to keep an eye on his apparatus and to see that you and to see that you don't abuse it when you use it.
3: I won't abuse it when I use it.
4: And I'm going to see that you don't abuse it when you use it.
1: Be quiet, both of you. Wilson, are the blackouts up in the hall and the screen set up?
2: Yes, sir.
5: Why are we waiting? Why?
1: What on earth's going on out there?
2: It sounds like Fraser's voice.
1: Who is it? Yes, I thought so. Fraser! Fraser! That'll be enough of that. We'll be out when we're ready and not before.
3: Hear this slide. It's in one of ours. It's a lot of Zulus dancing.
4: Get that in. That belongs to the vicar. It's his lecture, Light into Darkest Africa.
1: What are you sniggering at, Wilson?
2: I just think he said, Light into Darkest Africa with the blackouts up.
1: Yeah. Very amusing. Well, we're going, shall we? Huh? Bring the slides, Jones.
6: Sure.
1: Right, settle down, everybody. Now, subject of my lecture is Know Your Enemy. Light the candle, Wilson.
2: Sir.
1: Put the lights out, Pike.
7: Yes, sir.
1: Now, if you watch the screen, we shall show you pictures of Germans in uniform. And Sergeant Wilson will read out the notes on each one. Right. You ready for the first slide, Jones?
3: Yes, sir. All ready.
1: Ready to read out the notes, Wilson?
2: Almost.
1: What do you mean, almost?
2: Well, my monocle just needs a little slight polish, excuse me.
7: Very nice, sir.
1: Thank you, Wilson. First slide, please, Jones.
3: Permission to speak, sir. Where's your clicker?
1: What are you talking about?
3: Your clicker, sir, that little metal frog that you click when you want me to change the slide.
1: I haven't got one.
3: Verge, you go and get the vicar's clicker.
4: You're not having the vicar's clicker.
3: In that case, Mr. Manning, would you mind saying click each time?
1: No, oh, that'll do, Jones. Just put the first slide in.
3: Right, here we go, sir. Click.
1: Read on, Wilson.
2: Right, sir. German private, infantry rifleman, front, field grey uniform, national colours on right side of steel helmet.
1: Now, here are some interesting points. You'll notice the eyes. Mean. Shifty. Set too close together. Typically Nazi. Next slide, Jones.
3: Click.
2: Private, infantry rifleman, rear. German eagle on left side of steel helmet.
1: Now, here's another very good point. You'll notice the nasty, fat, red bull neck. Bulging over the collar. Typical feature, this. Watch out for it. Next slide.
3: Click.
2: Panzer grenadier, light machine gunner.
1: I'd like to draw your attention to the ears. No lobes. This is well-known criminal tray.
8: Excuse me, Mr. Mannering. Aren't there any nice-looking Germans?
1: That'll do, Pike. Next slide, Jones.
3: Click.
2: Cavalry, private, first class.
8: They wear very smart uniforms, don't they, Mr. Mannering?
1: I don't want any of that sort of talk, Pike. Not smart at all. That's rubbish. False pieces in a few weeks. All for show and not for blow. Not like our uniforms. Plain, strong, sturdy, dependable. Last forever. Made by British craftsmen.
9: Why is my jacket all frayed then?
1: That'll do, Fraser. Carry on, Wilson.
2: Aye, sir. Cavalrymen serving in reconnaissance units of infantry divisions belong to the...
9: Would you mind asking the sergeant to speak up? I can't hear a word he's saying. He's mumbling,
1: Can't any of you hear?
9: Oh, no.
1: Wilson.
2: Sir?
1: How can I possibly hold their attention if you speak in that boring way? You've got a very monotonous voice, you know. Try and make it go up and down.
2: Cavalrymen serving in reconnaissance units of infantry divisions belong to the infantry arm. Infantry of an armored division are designated...
1: All right.
2: Was that going up and down enough, sir?
1: Now, it's quite on the cards that the first Germans we shall meet will be parachutists. And I want to show you several of these. Can we have the first parachutist, please, Jones?
3: Click!
4: Yeah. It's upside down. You've done it. I knew you put one in upside down.
3: It's not upside down.
1: Of course it's upside down. It is upside down, isn't it?
2: Oh, yes. Definitely upside down, sir. Yes.
9: Jones could be right, Captain Mannering. Perhaps his parachute didn't open and he's landed on his head.
1: Don't be absurd, Fraser. Put it in the other way, Joan.
3: All right, so there we are. Click.
1: And stop saying click.
3: Yes, sir. Sorry, sir.
1: Right, Wilson. Read on.
2: Aye, sir. Parachutist, second lieutenant. Parachutist may be expected to appear in overalls of colour suited to terrain and weather conditions.
8: Mr. Mannering, why has he got such tiny little legs?
9: Oh, right. He hasn't got tiny little legs. It's his uniform. It's low in the crotch.
1: Well, now you come to mention it, there's definitely something odd.
9: Stop him.
1: Have you a bomb?
9: Stop him for protection. Pardon, sir, in case he lands on iron railings.
3: That's right, Jock, that's quite right. Don't forget, Mr. Mannering. They don't like it up him, you know, so they...
1: All right. I can do, Jones. Yes, you may have a point there, Fraser.
10: All the iron railings have been taken for scrap.
1: Ah, but the Germans don't know that, Doctor.
8: Where's his gun then, sir?
9: Maybe he left it on the plane when he jumped.
1: Oh, that'll do, Fraser. Next slide.
2: German Navy, Admiral of the Line, the number of rings...
1: Just a minute, Wilson.
2: Yes.
1: Jones. Sir? Can we have the slide, please?
3: Yes, sir, sorry, sir. I've got in a bit of a muddle here, you see, sir.
4: Here, don't you mishandle the vicar's equipment.
3: Oh. Stop interfering, Mr. Yateman.
1: Hurry up and sort it out, Jones.
3: Yeah, right, sir, it's all right, sir, now. I've got it now.
1: Right, read it out again, please, Wilson.
2: All right, sir. German Navy, Admiral of the Line.
3: Click.
8: It's an African lady with no clothes on.
3: I'm sorry, sir. I think I made a boob.
10: Don't look, Fred. You're too young.
9: Oh, shit. If we had admirals like that, I think I'd be in less. Well, you look at those thighs.
1: Jones, switch off the lantern at
3: once. Yes, sir, yes.
1: I think that's enough for today.
3: Well, I'm sorry about that, sir. I just got a bit mixed up there, sir.
4: I knew you would.
3: Well, I wouldn't if you hadn't been creeping round me all the time.
4: I wasn't creeping.
1: Be quiet, you two. Be quiet. Pike, switch the lights on. Fraser, Godfrey, see to the blackouts.
11: Right, sir.
1: Wilson, come in the office, will you?
2: All right, sir.
12: Right.
13: Close the door.
2: All right, sir.
1: Now, look here.
2: Yes?
1: I didn't say anything to you out there just now because I didn't want to show you up in front of the men.
2: I don't know what you're talking about, sir.
1: I'm referring to that absurd eyeglass you're wearing. It's ridiculous. You look like an advertisement for Sharp's Toffee.
2: I wear this monocle because I have a weak right eye.
1: Weak right eye, my foot. Why can't you wear glasses like everybody else? Anyway, sergeants aren't allowed to wear monocles. They're for officers only.
2: Show me where it says in King's regulations that sergeants aren't allowed to wear monocles.
1: I don't have to show you. I mean, who ever heard of a sergeant wearing a monocle?
2: Yeah, but if it comes to that, who ever heard of an officer wearing arch supports?
1: Leave my feet out of this.
2: You don't go on about my eyes, I won't go on about your feet.
1: Now, look here. Now, let's get childish about this. Come in.
4: Come, Manley, sir.
1: Yes, what is it, Fraser?
4: I'll come straight to the point. During the time we've been together, you have wasted hours of our precious time, and tonight's lecture was the last straw.
1: But, now look here.
4: Let me finish. I have made a careful note of it all. On November 6, 1940, you wasted 3 hours giving us a lecture on why Germans don't play cricket. On January 28, 1941, you gave us a lecture telling us how Hitler, when he's in a rage, bites the carpet.
1: It's a well-known fact that he does.
4: Maybe, but you then proceeded to waste 2 hours working out a plan on how to send him a poisoned hearthrug. According to my notes, it comes to a total of 438 hours wasted on useless blather. That's how I feel, and I had to come out with it just to your face. No offense. No offense intended. That's all.
1: Oh, I've never heard anything like that in all my life. It's rank insubordination.
2: Yes, it was rather strong.
1: Strong? I'm sick and tired of Fraser's grumbling. He never stops. He's been a thorn in my side ever since this unit was formed. Every day he grumbles about something. Wait a minute. Grumbling. Grumbling. Where is it now?
2: I beg your pardon, sir.
1: Ah, I've got it. I've just remembered something I read in this Home Guard manual last week. Where is it? Yes, here we are. Man management. There is a sure cure for this form of unnecessary grousing, but a bad CO or NCO may be afraid to try it. It is simply the temporary exchange of rank. Let the grumbler have a free hand to run the section or platoon and learn for himself that it is not so easy. Well, I'm not afraid to try it. Come with me, Wilson.
2: Aye, sir.
1: All right, isn't it? All right, now, men. Pay attention. Sit down. Be quiet. I'd just like to say that of late I get the distinct impression, and I'm pretty sensitive to this sort of thing, that there is, among the ranks, a certain lack of confidence in my leadership.
3: Mr. Speaker, sir, I wish to make a statement, sir. I look at it this way. Mm. An officer is an officer, a sergeant is a sergeant, a lance corporal is a lance corporal, and a private is a private.
1: Yeah. What's that got to do with it?
3: Well, nothing really, but I thought I ought to say it.
1: Well, thank you very much, Jim. Now, I feel that it isn't fair to blame the many for the errors of the few.
4: Hear, hear.
1: I'm very glad you made that interruption, Fraser, because it just underlines the point that I'm trying to make. You are the chief culprit.
4: Me?
1: Yes, you. When it comes to grumbling and grousing and discontent, you are always at the bottom of it.
4: But
1: I've only this one thing to say to you, Fraser, and this applies to any of you. If you think you can run this platoon any better than I can, you're damn welcome to try for a couple of days. You can move into my office and take over now. That's taking the wind out of his sails, Wilson. Now, has anybody anything to say to that?
4: I have.
1: What is it, Fraser?
4: Give us your peps. Now then, Wilson.
11: Let's have another look at your stock book.
2: Well, there you are, Fraser.
11: Captain Fraser, if you don't mind. Let me see then. Just as I thought, there's a discrepancy. 8 yards of 4x2 missing and unaccounted for.
2: Yes, but...
11: You can't whittle your way out of it with me, man.
2: Yes, if you look at the overall figures...
11: Don't lean on my desk. Stand to attention when you're addressing an officer.
2: Sorry, but perhaps I gave the chaps a bit extra or something.
11: Precisely. Inefficiency and extravagance, or even maybe corruption. Well, that's it. You're busted.
2: I beg your pardon?
11: You heard me. You're busted. Get them off.
2: Get what off?
11: Those stripes. I want those stripes, Private Wilson. Oh, and on your way out, you can tell that old fool Jones to come in.
2: Now, look here. You can't
11: you
2: treat me in this way. Yes, but really,
11: but Turin! Quick, march! Left, right, left, right, left, right. That settled his hash. And done.
3: You want to see me, Jock?
11: Captain Fraser to you. What do you think these are on my shoulder? Orange peps. No, I want to make it quite clear where you stand from the start. I think you are a woolly-minded old ditherer.
3: Woolly-minded old ditherer?
11: Well, at least your hearing is sound.
3: What do you think?
12: I'm resigning. I wouldn't soldier under you, not if the king himself asked me. I shall reduce myself down to the ranks with the immediate effect from now. I'm going.
11: I'm good riddance to
12: you. And you needn't come round my shop asking for sausages. The chance will be in the negative.
8: You all right, Mr. Jones?
3: I'm too full for words, Pikey.
11: Dear, I don't think Mr. Fraser's cut out to be an officer. Now, Captain Mannering, he's a gentleman. An officer should always be gentleman.
8: Well, I think he ought never to have let Captain Fraser take over, even if it is for only 48 hours.
11: All right, and here!
8: Oh, golly. Come in, sir.
3: Where's Mr. Mannering, Godfrey?
11: He's moved to that little dressing room at the side of the stage where the vicar stores his costumes.
14: Move that pantomime horse off the chair and sit down, Wilson.
2: Thank you, sir. Isn't it a bit cramped in here for you?
14: Well, I'll move some more of the vicar's dresses out later. Sit up in a couple of days. Now then, how's Fraser getting on?
2: Well, he really is going too far, sir.
14: Well, surely you can handle him.
2: Well, he busted me.
14: He what?
2: He busted me, reduced me to the ranks.
14: Ah. Now, that's a good sign. Give him enough rope, and he'll hang himself. What reason did he give for busting you?
2: Well, some trifling discrepancy in the store's account. 8 yards of 4x2. I mean, I asked you.
14: Well, I've warned you many times. You're far too lackadaisical in these matters.
2: Anyway, he told me in the most offensive manner to get my stripes off, and I think you should do something about it.
14: Very well. I will.
2: Oh, thank you, sir. Thank you.
14: I'll lend you my scissors. Now, I'm sorry, Wilson. You'll just have to get on parade and soldier on as a private.
2: Yes, but he'll be rude to me, and I cannot stand people being rude to me. My heart pounds terribly, and I have to sit down.
14: You don't sit down when I'm rude, Joe.
2: Well, I don't take any notice of you.
14: Ah, Joe.
3: I'm sorry, Mr. Mannering. I'll go through fire and brimstone and treacle for you. I cannot serve under a common man. I've resigned my non-commission.
14: There you are, Wilson. He's playing at our hands.
2: How do you make that out, sir?
14: He's turning the platoon against himself. No one will serve under him, and then, of course, he's done for. Yes, Pike?
8: Uncle Arthur? Shall I tell Mum you'll be round for supper? Because Captain Fraser says I can go home now with the good news.
14: Good news? What good news?
8: Captain Fraser says I've got hidden qualities of drive, tenacity, and leadership. So he's made me a sergeant.
2: He's what?
14: He's out of his mind.
8: I nearly forgot. Captain Mannering?
14: Yeah?
8: He says, can he have your gloves and stick?
4: Come in!
15: Good afternoon. I'm General Mingus.
4: Oh, sir.
15: Are you the commander of this unit?
4: Aye, General, and I am.
15: Well, I have just taken over the area command.
4: I'm glad they had the sense to put a Scotsman in charge.
15: And where are you from?
4: The Isle of Barra.
15: Ooh.
11: It's a wild and lonely place, you understand. The life is hard, and so are the men.
15: Aye, that's the sort we need these days. And how are the things with the unit, Captain?
11: Well, the thorn said it has been a terrible day. I've discovered that a sergeant has been on the fiddle, so I've busted him.
15: I see. Can you find a replacement?
11: Oh, yes, it's already done.
15: Well, obviously everything's under control here.
11: That it is.
15: Oh, by the way, Captain, do you play the pipes?
11: The pipes? Aye, that I do.
15: Hey, well, I'm planning a Highland get-together at HQ Officers' Mess. I'd be delighted if you'd pipe the haggis in for us.
11: Hey, man, it'd be a rare honour.
15: Good. I'll send an invitation for you and your unit. Meanwhile, carry on the good work.
11: Aye, I will not, sir, I will not.
15: Goodbye, then, Captain Mannering.
11: Hey, goodbye. Put in the mark. Mannering. Mannering. Oh, dear, oh, dear, oh, dear.
14: Come in. Ah, Wilson.
2: Ah, it's nice to see you back in your office, sir.
14: Thank you.
2: Yes, well, the men are all waiting in rows.
14: In row. This isn't an allotment, Wilson. Presume you mean in ranks. How are they?
2: Well, we're all rather relieved that things are back to normal and that you're in command again, sir.
14: Naturally. But I think Fraser's learned his lesson.
2: Well, I hope we all have, sir. After you, sir.
14: Thank you, Wilson.
1: Settle down, everybody. Well, now that that things are back to normal, I'm sure that you'd like me to thank Fraser for making such a spirited attempt to run the platoon. I'm sure that he now realizes some of the problems involved, and no doubt is very relieved to be a squaddy again.
11: But Captain Mannering...
14: No talking in the ranks, Fraser.
8: I think Captain Fraser made a very good job of it.
12: Well, I don't.
10: I'd like to second that.
12: And I'd like to unsecond it.
14: Yes, well, now, it's all over, and I'm sure that we've all benefited from the experiment. Now, quite out of the blue, we've received an invitation from Major General Menzies.
11: Menzies.
14: Yeah, I beg your pardon?
11: It's pronounced Menzies.
14: Is it? Good. Well, General Menzies has invited us to take part in the ceremonial piping of haggis at HQ Officers' Mess tomorrow night. Now, I think you'll agree that the General is showing us a great honour by selecting us for this ancient ritual.
11: Oh, it happened this way, sir. The General was very impressed.
14: I've told you before, Fraser, I will not have talking in the ranks.
11: Yes, sir.
14: Now, I want you all to be specially well turned out. Every eye will be upon us.
11: You ought to know.
14: For the last time, Fraser, stop talking.
11: Very well. But upon your own head be it.
15: Good evening, sir.
14: Good evening, Sergeant. Warmington RC escort party, reporting for duty.
15: Ah, good. Will you all come in, please?
14: Thank you.
16: Oh, it's a nice big place,
17: oh,
16: isn't
17: it? Yeah, yeah, I armor
15: over there. Yeah. Very nice. Oh, by the way, I'm Sergeant McKenzie, and I've been detailed to fill you in on the ceremony.
14: Thank you, Sergeant McKenzie.
15: When you're all ready, you'll go through those double doors into the dining hall.
14: I see.
15: Now, first of all, this is the haggis.
10: Oh, it looks like one of Sissy's sweet puddings when it's gone wrong.
15: We shall need a bearer to carry the haggis.
12: I'd like to volunteer, sir, to bear that. I'd enjoy bearing that, sir, and I'd consider it an honour as well.
15: It should be a sergeant, sir, by rights.
14: Oh, well, very well. Will you be the bearer, Wilson?
2: Oh, yes, sir. I'd absolutely love to.
15: Then we need two men on the doors to the dining hall.
14: Godfrey? Right?
18: Yes, sir. Yes, sir.
15: The escort goes two abreast behind the haggis. Now, once you're inside the dining hall, it's twice round the table, and then you present the haggis to the president. Is that clear?
14: Yes, I think so.
15: Well, I'll go into the hall, and when they're ready, I'll give you three loud tappies with my pace stick on the floor. That's the signal for the party to advance for the haggis. Is that plain?
14: Quite plain, thank you, Sergeant.
15: Very good, sir. Oh, and here's the bagpipes.
14: Ah, good. Someone going to play us in?
15: Aye, you are.
14: Me?
15: Of course. That's why you're here, isn't it? Well, I'm going into the hall now. Now, don't forget. Wait for my chappies.
11: Now will he let me speak. It was me the general invited. Me, because of the way I was handling the platoon.
13: Indeed.
11: Now you're sunk, Captain Mannering. And there's only one thing you can do. Let me go in at the head of my platoon, play in the pipes, and let me take the credit I deserve. There go the knocks. They're sounding your doom. Nemesis has struck.
14: Private Fraser, get back in the ranks.
11: Eh? Man, oh man, you're a bigger fool than I thought.
14: Right, here goes. I'll just warm the pipes up.
2: Are you absolutely sure you're doing the right thing, sir?
14: Don't worry, Wilson. I spent my honeymoon at Inversnecky.
2: Oh.
14: It's a wild and lonely place, you understand. The nights were long. And there was nothing else to do.
1: Right, men. Follow me.
11: I never doubted you could do it, sir. Never for a moment.

That episode of Dad's Army, based on the original television series by Jimmy Perry and David Croft. You heard Arthur Lowe as Captain Mannering, John LeMessurier, Sergeant Wilson, Clive Dunn, Corporal Jones, John Loddy, Private Fraser, Arnold Ridley, Private Godfrey, Ian Lavender, Private Pike, Edward Sinclair, the Verger, and Fraser Carr as General Mangus and Sergeant McKenzie. If the Cap Fits was adapted for radio by Michael Knowles and Harold Snowd and produced by John Dias.

0: south, south. Oh, the big red letters stand for the Jell-O family. 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

0: now to the Lakeview Post-Dispatch. The time is around 10 o'clock on New Year's Eve. At her desk in the local room, Charlotte is talking long distance to Roger Humphrey, her manager.
1: Hello? Hello, Roger?
2: Oh, I'm sorry. Yeah, I must have the wrong number again. What? Why do I keep calling when I don't want to talk to you? Well, why do you keep answering when I'm not calling you? Hello, Roger? Yes, I guess the lines were crossed. What were you saying? Oh, the picture's been postponed until next summer? Well, Now you can have a little vacation. No, I said vacation. I'm not suggesting you take up golf. You're too plump for golf. I said you're too plump for golf. F-A-T, plump. If you put the ball where you could see it, you couldn't hit it. And if you put it where you could hit it, you couldn't see it. Roger, I have to hang up now. Mr. Anderson is buzzing for me. What? Certainly, I haven't been arrested. You've got a letter for me from the police? Well, what does it say? If you haven't opened it, how do you know it's from the police? Oh, it says on the envelope, return in 5 days to the Lakeview courthouse. Roger, I really have to go now. What should you do with the letter? Well, do what it says. Wait 5 days and send it back here to the courthouse. Bye.
3: Yes, I'm coming. I'm coming.
1: Buzzing for me, Mr. Anderson?
4: No. It's New Year's Eve, and I was just making some noise.
1: Mm-hmm.
4: Buzzing. Listen, what's the meaning of this dribble you left on my desk?
1: Well, that's a news item you asked me to write.
4: Because I was tied up with that bank robbery story, I told you to do 500 words about the little girl on West Main Street whose hat got caught in a chimney.
1: I wrote 500 words exactly.
5: But what words? What words? Just read it.
1: All right, it says, the little girl went to the chimney and called...
4: All right, stop it, will you?
1: Well, don't you want to hear the rest? I've got over 400 words left.
4: Yes, but all of them kidding. Did you take me for a perfect nitwit? Oh, of course not. Huh? It's a
1: practice to be perfect. You're young yet.
4: Yes, I'm young yet. No, I'm not young. I mean, I'm old. It isn't enough that I've worked for 2 whole days on that bank robbery without a wink of sleep. It isn't enough that I've been so busy I haven't had time to eat.
1: Oh, you poor man.
4: I haven't tasted food since breakfast.
1: Don't worry, Mr. Anderson. It tastes just the same.
4: Oh, go away. Go away and leave me. Leave me to my hard luck.
1: Now, you really haven't had any hard luck.
4: Oh, I haven't. Well, my club is giving its annual New Year's Eve banquet tonight, and I'm one of the speakers.
1: So, that's the club's hard luck.
4: No, you don't understand. By the time I get through here tonight, I barely have time to get there. And I came away from home this morning and forgot my tuxedo.
1: Well, send a messenger boy out to get it.
4: Oh, you think of everything, don't you? Mm-hmm. Where am I going to find a messenger boy tonight? They're all out delivering New Year's greetings.
1: There must be a few messenger boys who don't sing.
4: Oh, listen, just leave me alone, will you?
1: Can't you make a speech without dressing up for it?
4: No, I've lost my nose.
1: Well, I thought you were going to speak, not sing.
4: No. I lost the ones I had here at the office. I got another set, but they're in the pocket of my jersey.
1: Oh, an idea just came into my mind. No, it's gone away now.
4: Well, it's probably lonely.
1: I remember now. I'll go out and get your dinner clothes.
4: You ever had an idea?
1: Mm-hmm. You will.
4: Oh, my darling.
1: After all, I can do that much for a friend.
4: Well, that's well. I'll phone Miller, the manager of the apartment house, and tell him you're coming. Now, Mrs. Anderson, get me Mr. Miller at the Winfield apartment. Yeah, I'll hang on.
1: What time are you going to make your speech?
4: I'll be at 11 o'clock. I come after the fish.
1: Oh, hello,
4: Mr. Miller. Now, this is William Anderson, who just moved into apartment 41B. I say, I just moved into apartment 41B. I'm the new tenant. The new tenant? No, I'm not a lieutenant.
1: No, you're not young enough to be a lieutenant. With your lung power, you'd make a better bugler.
4: I'm a bugler. No, I'm not going to play a bugle. I don't know how. I mean, I don't play. Oh, look, I live in the apartment house.
1: Tell him you came away and forgot your clothes.
4: I left the apartment house this morning without my clothes. No, I'm not looking for a bounce. My dinner clothes. I'm sending a friend of mine over to get her. Will you let her into my apartment? Well, thank you very much. Never thought of a dumbbell in my life. I better scribble a note to him, too, just in case. Here, hand this to him when you get there.
1: Okay, I'll be back in 15 minutes. You know, Charlotte,
6: In spite of everything, you've got a very admirable quality.
2: Well, thank you, Mr. Anderson.
6: You've got a certain something that... Well, he's always ready in an emergency. Always handy and fixes everything. What's that call it?
2: I'd call it a safety pin.
6: You know.
2: I better take a look at this note now.
7: But if he's written 14B,

0: As the clock strikes 12 tonight, people all over the land will be singing, "Should Old Acquaintance Be Forgot and Never Brought to Mind." 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
1: I want to be happy, but I won't be happy till I make you happy too. Life's really worth everything.

0: Well, Charlotte's on her way to Mr. Anderson's apartment to get his dinner clothes and the manuscript of his speech. But although she doesn't know it, she's headed for trouble because Mr. Anderson accidentally gave her the wrong apartment number. So now as Charlotte enters the lobby of the apartment house...
1: Pardon me. Are you Mr. Miller, the manager?
2: Eh?
1: Are you the manager of this apartment house?
2: Oh, the manager. No, I'm just the elevator boy.
1: Did you say boy?
2: Yeah. You know, I figure running an elevator is better than working all my life on grandfather's farm. Oh, I got sick and tired of that, I did. So I up and run away.
3: How long ago?
2: A week before last.
1: Well, boys will be boys. Gosh, are these our children? Where will I find Mr. Miller?
2: Eh?
1: I say, where's Mr. Miller?
2: Oh, he went out for dinner.
1: Will he be back after dinner?
2: Of course not. That's what he went out after.
1: Look, boy, I'm in a hurry. I want to go up to apartment 14B.
2: Eh?
1: No, B. 14B. I have a note here, see?
2: 14C?
1: No, B. B.
2: Eh?
1: Oh, be quiet. Here, now, read this note. It explains everything.
2: Hmm? Oh, yes. Yes, the manager told me somebody was coming to pick up something, but I didn't expect to... The chick.
1: The chick?
2: Yeah.
1: Well, for a farm boy, you don't know much about poultry.
2: I guess you ain't have to jive talk, kiddo. I tell you now, slick chick means you're the kind of gal the boys look at twice.
1: Yep, I know. They can't believe it the first time. Take me up to 14B, will you, son?
2: Yes, okay. Toddle in, cutie pie. We'll swing on up. Yeah.
1: Well, when will Mr. Miller come back?
2: Oh, about 20 minutes. Says he wants to take a look at the apartment before you leave.
1: Why?
2: Oh, he's an awful fussy feller. Oh, terrible temper, too. But I know how to get around him when he gets excited. Butterflies.
1: Butterflies? You mean he's jittery?
2: Oh, no. That's his hobby, collecting butterflies. Red ones, green ones, yellow ones. You talk to him about them and he calms right down. Oh, he sure is crazy about butterflies, that man Miller.
1: First name, Moth?
2: Nice. Hey, Moth Miller, that's a good one. That's all right. You're sure a sharpie. Yes, sirree. Well, here we are. Perfect three-point landing. Come on, I'll let you in the pass key here.
1: Would you send Mr. Miller up just as soon as he returns?
2: Yeah, I sure will. Mm-hmm. You know, you're almost as pretty as a gal I used to know.
1: Yeah?
2: Yes, but gals ain't what they used to be 20 years ago.
1: That's right. Some of us are 10 years older.
2: Well, there you are. Go right in there.
1: Thank you, Junior.
2: Yes, say... I get off duty pretty soon, sis. How's about you and me going out to celebrate New Year's?
1: You know, Junior, Little Red Riding Hood met a wolf dressed up like Grandma.
2: Yes?
1: But this is the first time I ever met a wolf dressed up like Grandpa.
2: Yes, sir. Well, now, look, change your mind. Let me know, won't you? Oh,
1: 23, Skidoo. Well, now, let's see. Now, here, I'm looking at Mr. Anderson's dress shirt first. I've got nothing in this drawer. No, not in this drawer. I'll try this one. This drawer can't be locked. It wasn't locked either. Now, let's see. Now, the dress suit, that must be in a closet. Where's the closet? Well, you can certainly see that this is a man's apartment. A woman may not have a thing to wear, but at least she'd have some place to hang it. I'll look in the next room.
4: What's been going on here? Who's knocked all my stuff on the floor?
5: Hello, operator. This is Howard Conley in 14B.
4: Say, somebody's been a mad problem. My stuff is scattered all...
1: Hello, Mr. Miller. I'm glad you finally got here.
4: Operator, never mind. I can handle this.
5: Now, young man, what's the meaning of all this?
1: Well, I'll pick up those things just as soon as I can find those dinner clothes.
5: Oh, you will, huh?

0: Well, there's only one suit of dinner clothes in the apartment, and I've got them on.
1: Well, take them off.
0: The what?
1: Now, I know it's New Year's Eve and all that, but just let me have them, and I won't tell Mr. Anderson one word.
0: Mr. Anderson? Take off my clothes. Bill, have you got anything else to talk about?
2: Yes, I have.
0: What?
2: Butterflies.
0: Butterflies?
2: Red butterflies. Green butterflies. Yellow butterflies.
0: Butterflies? Say, are you completely...
3: I begin to understand.
2: Yes.
3: Butterflies. Now, you stay here.
1: Here, where are you going?
3: Well, don't get excited. I'll be back.
1: Mr. Miller, let me out of here. You let me out!

0: Charlotte, here it is, time again to say goodbye to the old year and salute the new. The old or the new? Got a song for either of those?
1: Well, Wendell, how about combining the old and the new? The old goodbye in a new song.
0: Friends, from the newest musical hit to seven lively arts, Charlotte Greenwood sings Cole Porter's Every Time We Say Goodbye.

To remember a day that's important to someone, we send a card because we care. Surely that someone deserves the best of cards, and there's one easy way to be certain that your card is the very finest. Look on the back for the identifying words, a Hallmark card. Like the words a Hallmark card on the back of the card you send are your assurance of quality. Quality well known to discriminating people for more than 30 years. So when you're looking for cards to say just what you want to say, the way you want to say it, cards that let your friends know you cared enough to send the very best, look on the back for those three words, a Hallmark card.

0: And now back to our story. It wasn't Mr. Anderson's room that Charlotte got into, and the gentleman who discovered her there wasn't, as she supposed, Mr. Miller, the manager of the apartment house. So it's no wonder her explanation sounded a little strange. Anyhow, he backed out of the room, locking the door, and now...
1: Hello, hello. Now listen, operator, stop kidding and listen. I am the person who flew into the lobby a few minutes ago in a hurry. Oh, you remember seeing me? Well, I'm up here locked in the man's room. He must be wacky. What do you mean he can't be that wacky? Hello? Hello?
2: I told you I'd be back.
1: Say, now you look here. What's the idea of locking me in?
2: Now, don't get excited. I just went to get my friend.
3: Don't get excited
2: again, lady.
3: Just stay calm, stay calm.
2: He's Judge Cronin, who lives across the hall. He's here to help.
4: That's right. I have just what it takes.
1: Yes, well, somebody must have taken it, because you certainly haven't got it.
4: But, young lady, what are you doing here in somebody else's apartment? That housebreaking, I could send you to jail.
2: Oh, now, Judge Cronin, I really don't believe she was contemplating a felony. She's just a little confused. She doesn't quite know what she's doing.
4: Ignorance is no excuse.
1: I know it isn't, but I'll forgive you this time.
4: Yes. Well, now, you listen to me.
1: I haven't got time to listen now. I've got to get back to Mr. Anderson. He's in a terrible state. He's lost his feet.
4: What? You mean he's dumb?
1: Yes, but nice.
4: I can't understand this.
1: It's perfectly simple. He's going out, and he can't get his feet back until I get back with him. I've got to take his feet back to him.
4: Now, how can you get his feet back?
1: Well, it's in the friend of your coat pocket. The pocket of your coat friend. I don't know. Yeah.
4: Wait a minute now. This here is preposterous.
1: Well, it's preposterous or not, I've got to get those clothes, and I've got to get the feet. Now, it's getting late, and he's leaving early.
4: Late? Leaving early?
1: That's right. He's early here of late. He used to be behind before, but now he's first at last.
2: Oh. What I mean, Cronin, that's what I was telling you about.
4: Oh, nonsense. Howard, this woman is simply pretending. Why, she's as sane as I am. My advice is to have her arrested on the burglary charge.
1: Oh, how absurd. Mr. Miller here knows who I am.
4: Mr. Miller? Miller's the apartment house manager. My name is Howard Conley.
1: Oh, pardon me. Oh, for goodness sake, why didn't you say so? That accounts for everything. Mr. Miller knows all about my being here, and Mr. Anderson phoned him.
5: Howard, see if you can find the manager. We'll look into this.
6: Okay, I'll be right back.
5: Yes. Now, young lady, if Miller identifies you, you can go.
1: Why do I need him to identify me? I can identify myself.
4: You can? Who are you?
1: I'm me.
4: Are you certain?
1: Positive.
4: Then in that case, a good one. You have to be identified by somebody besides yourself.
1: I'm not beside myself. Call Mr. Anderson, Lakeview 0300. He'll explain the whole thing.
4: Anderson? Aha! My clever friend. This time you've tricked yourself. How can Anderson explain? A moment ago you said he couldn't talk.
1: I didn't say he couldn't talk.
4: And what did you say?
1: I said he was speechless.
4: Oh. This is Judge Cronin. See if you can get me a Mr. William Anderson. His phone number is allegedly Lakeview 0300. No, not allegedly 0300. Lakeview, yes, that's right.
1: Yes, I was just...
4: What's that? Oh, he lives right here in this apartment house.
5: Oh, thank you.
1: So what?
4: You've tried to deceive me again, eh? Well, you've been caught in your own trap.
2: You come with me.

0: dad are you bringing here? Whose apartment is this?
1: You'll soon find out. Giving me that story about reaching Anderson at Lakey 0300. There probably isn't such a number.
0: Oh, there is. That's the number of...
1: Well, wait a minute. The door isn't locked. Now we'll see if Anderson can identify you. Because he lives right here.
0: Mr. Anderson.
1: What? Lucky he's fallen asleep in that chair.
0: Oh, the poor man hasn't slept for two nights. He's been out on a bank robbery.
2: What? Bank robbery?
0: Yes. Mr. Anderson, wake up.
3: Get the money.
0: Wake up!
3: Wake up,
0: Lucky. It's almost time for your feet. Mr. Anderson!
4: Speak here, thank you. A member of the Pacific Club. We stand today on the threshold of...
0: Mr. Anderson, hurry, will you? It's almost... Mr. Anderson, it's almost 11 o'clock.
2: Yes, come.
4: Charlotte!
2: Wake up!
4: You ought to be ashamed of yourself. I send you on a simple errand, and what do? You end up with this wolf.
2: Wolf?
4: Oh, no. I mean, no wolf.
1: Sir, I am not a wolf.
4: No, to tell the truth, that howl sounds more like a steamboat.
0: Maybe he's a wolf in ship's clothing.
4: And as for you, Charlotte Greenwood.
1: Well, I did. Charlotte Greenwood? Charlotte. But she can't be.
4: Oh, no, impossible.
1: Not Charlotte Greenwood, late of Hollywood.
4: Yes, and late every place else.
0: That's right. I'm Greenwood from Hollywood.
1: Why, I'm a daysman from amazement.
4: And I'm Anderson from Patterson.
1: I'm from the post
4: office. I'm very pleased to meet you. Now get out!
1: Huh?
4: I have to change my clothes.
1: Oh, Greenwood, I can hardly believe it.
4: I said get out!
1: Why, Charlotte Greenwood. The court has been trying to get in touch with you for days. We've written you in care of your manager, Roger Humphrey, in Hollywood. But we received no response, Mrs. Greenwood.
0: Look, Judge, it isn't Mrs. Greenwood, it's Miss Greenwood.
1: Oh, I'm sorry.
0: You're sorry. Whatever I'm guilty of, I didn't do it.
1: But you weren't guilty of anything. You're an heir to the famous Barton Estate.
4: Now listen, for the last time, will you...
1: Barton Estate?
4: Barton Estate!
1: Yes! Yes, and I am Judge Cronin of the probate court.
0: All right, then just put me on probation.
4: No, Charlotte, you don't understand. You're rich! Judge, how much? How much does she inherit?
1: Well, the estate is still in probate. But as far as I know now, all she has is a three-barton youngster.
4: No!
1: Yeah.
0: Youngster? You mean I'll have three children? When?
1: As soon as you read over some papers and write your name on
0: them. Oh, you mean to have three children, all I have to do is just read and write?
1: Well, that's it.
0: Oh, Judge, isn't education wonderful?

0: Charlotte Greenwood will be back in a moment. Meanwhile, I want to remind you again, the next time you buy a card for any occasion, look on the back for the identifying words, a Hallmark card. H-A-L-L-M-A-R-K. A Hallmark card. Those three words are your assurance of finest quality. They tell your friends you've cared enough to send the very best. Yes, a Hallmark card will best express your perfect taste, your thoughtfulness. And our Charlotte Greenwood.
1: Friends, our Army is asking for 10,000 registered nurses. To everyone, the word nurse has always stood for the finest womanly qualities. They say that this is a man's war. Well, it's a woman's war, too. In the Philippines, in North Africa, in Italy, in France, and right now, nurses are serving alongside those very men who themselves are willing to give that last full measure of devotion. If you're a registered nurse, our nation needs your devotion, your tenderness, your thoughtfulness, your compassion. It needs you. And now, until next Sunday, at this very same time, this is Charlotte Greenwood.

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3: Law enforcement departments throughout the United States, the only national program that brings you authentic police case history. Gangbusters! And now to Gangbusters and facts that show the operation of our law enforcement officials in their war against the underworld. Gangbusters has asked Chief J.A. Pitcock, who recently retired as Chief of Police, Little Rock, Arkansas, after 31 years of service, to narrate by proxy tonight's case.
4: The inside facts in the case of the costume killer.
3: Chief Pitcock, from what you've told me, I know tonight's case is so fantastic, the facts about this criminal are hard to believe.
5: Yes, Don Gardner, but I've got his signed confession to murder right here in my hand.
3: Well, when did you first hear of this man, Chief Pitcock?
5: Well, Don, our reports start not too many months ago in the city of Paragould, Arkansas. A tall, slim man about 40 had been sitting in the front parlor of his rooming house. He'd heard a knock at the door, and he was on his way to answer it.
6: All right.
7: Hello, Mr. Osley.
6: Well, come in, Joy. Don't stand there like a tired old field horse.
7: Yes, sir. Look, Mr. Osley, don't be sore at me because I...
6: Don't tell me here. Come on in the parlor.
7: Yeah.
6: Kids. Spend your days and nights trying to pound a little something in their pumpkin heads so maybe they'll amount to something. Get in there.
7: Yes, sir.
6: Well, what are you going to tell me, boy? Get out of here. Think you wasn't born with a tongue.
7: I tried, Mr. Osley. Honest, I tried.
6: Sit down.
7: Yes, sir.
6: Now, you got to listen to me, boy. For years, I've been showing kids how to do this. Kids, they all think they're smarter than you.
7: Oh, I don't think I'm smarter than you, honest.
6: Well, if you listened close to me and done exactly like I told you, you wouldn't have had no experience like that.
7: I tried, Mr. Osley.
6: You didn't do it like I told you. You didn't do a thing I told you.
7: Oh, I was awfully scared. That cop came pretty close, awful close.
6: Well, if you'd listened to me and if you'd opened the window like I showed you how to open it, you'd have been in there and out. With a sack full of stuff. Before that cop even got close.
7: Yes, sir, I guess I would, but...
6: But nothing. I got boys all over this city and lots of other cities. I showed them what to do and how to do it. Now, me and you are going back to that store tonight. And me and you are going to come home with a gunny sack full of stuff.
7: Yes, sir.
6: And then after we get that, I'm going to show you a few other things. How to disguise yourself up good so nobody can pick you out. How to pick a lock with just a hairpin. How to break a man's arm with just one twist.
7: Do I have to learn that?
6: Of course you got to learn that, boy. Sometimes you got to hurt people. Sometimes if you don't hurt people, you get hurt yourself. And hurt bad.
7: Did you ever hurt anyone?
6: Only because I had to.
7: Bad?
6: Bad enough. I killed him.
7: Killed him?
6: Only two.
7: Oh.
6: That's what I did my time for. And if I'd killed the third one, I wouldn't have done no time at all. But I got soft-hearted. Serves me right. Now, never you get soft-hearted, boy.
7: Oh, no, sir.
6: Now, you listen to me. And I'll tell you how we're going to get in that store tonight.
7: Maybe you ought to use the glass cutter some more.
6: Shh, boy.
7: You got it.
6: Sure, I got it. Okay, Joey, I'll give you a boost up. You unlock the window.
7: Yeah.
6: Now grab a hold.
7: Okay.
6: Now, up you go. Okay, now. Reach in, unlock the window.
7: Yes, sir. Wait a minute. A little higher.
6: Yeah.
7: Okay. Okay, I got it.
6: Good boy. Now come on down. If you hadn't did it like this last night, we wouldn't have had all this bother tonight. Got your gunny sack?
7: Yes, sir.
6: Okay. I'm going to boost you in. You know what to take. And when you get it, you meet me back the room.
7: Ain't you coming in with me?
6: There ain't but one way to learn, boy, and that's do it yourself.
7: But, Mr. Osterley...
6: Don't stand there arguing with me. Now, come here, I'll boost you.
7: It ain't fair.
6: Now, up you go.
7: Okay, that's enough.
6: Now, jump down. Everything all right?
7: Yeah, I think so.
6: Good boy. I'll see you back the room. All right, I'm coming. Joey?
7: Yeah, it's me.
6: Just a second. Come in, boy.
7: Yes, sir.
6: Well, good work, boy. You did fine. Where's the gunny sack?
7: I got it, Mr. Osterley. I left it in the shed.
6: Well, I told you to bring it so I could give you what you got coming.
7: I was gonna, but...
6: But what, boy? Speak up.
7: There was a cop waiting in front of my house.
6: A cop?
7: It's a good thing I saw him, Mr. Osterley. An awful good thing.
6: You snitch. You...
7: Please, Mr. Osterley, let me go. I didn't have anything to do with it.
6: What's he doing there, then?
7: I don't know. Huh? Let me go.
6: All right, boy. If this cop's waiting for you, that ain't good.
7: What do we do?
6: Well... I'll tell you, boy. You go on home and get to bed.
7: But the cop will
6: That don't matter none, boy. You got no record. You get off easy.
7: But I don't want to go to jail. I don't want to.
6: I'll just give you a talking to. With me, it's a sight different. I'm on parole. They send me back to prison for life. You wouldn't want that to happen to your old friend Slim Usley, would you?
7: Oh, no, sir, I wouldn't.
6: Well, now you see why I got to leave town. Anyway, I got some of my other boys to look in on. I'll be in touch with you, boy. You'll hear from me. You're a good boy.
5: So, Don, Slim Usry, a paroled murderer and tutor in crime, fled to his native town of Hattiesburg, Mississippi, where he sought refuge at the home of his sister, Etta. But Slim Usry's sojourn in Hattiesburg didn't prove as pleasant as he had hoped.
8: Slim? Slim? Slim!
6: Yeah, what's ailing you now?
8: I asked you to weed the garden. Instead, you sit there all day like you were the landlord waiting for his rent.
6: If you want the garden, weed it yourself. I ain't budging, Etta. I ain't budging an inch.
8: Honest, Slim, it just ain't right.
6: If I feel like it, Etta, I'll sit here all week.
8: I don't know how many times I have to tell you, Slim. You ought to be out working like other men.
6: Now, looky here, Etta. If there was work I felt like doing, I'd be out doing it. There ain't no kind of work around this town I feel like doing. Can't you get that through your head?
8: If you don't work, you're blown back at the penitentiary.
6: Now, look here, Etta.
8: I said the penitentiary.
6: Don't you talk to me like that, Etta.
8: The whole town's talking about you. They all know what you are. I got to bear the shame.
6: Who cares?
8: I could see that you're sent back to jail.
6: You shut up. Why should I dirty my hands on you? Fine home you give your own brother, always nagging. Don't know when to stop.
8: Guess it was a mistake taking you in.
6: More of a mistake not coming back.
8: I guess you better leave, Slim.
6: I reckon I best.
8: I want you to be packed when I get home.
6: What time you coming back?
8: I won't be back till late tonight.
6: Hey!
8: What?
6: Who's going to fix my supper?
8: Nobody. You're not eating here again.
6: Hey, Etta! You old hen. You ain't sending me back no penitentiary. You ain't even going to think about sending me back.
5: That, Don, was the moment Slim Usry made up his mind to murder his sister, Etta. He knew she would walk home that night, and he waited in a clump of weeds until he heard her footsteps.
6: Etta? Howdy, Etta. You have a nice time?
7: Oh, Slim, you scared me.
6: Did I, Etta?
7: What were you doing back in those weeds? Did you lose something?
6: No. I'm just fixing to lose something, that's all.
7: What do you mean?
6: Nothing, Etta. Nothing at all.
7: Are you all packed to go? I don't want you in my house tonight.
6: I changed my mind, Etta. I'm staying.
7: Who said so?
6: I said so, that's who.
7: No, not in my house.
6: No?
7: If you don't go tonight, I'm calling the police.
6: You call him, Etta. You call him.
7: Slim, no. No. No, don't.
6: Oh, him. Try to send me back to the penitentiary, will you? Oh, little cheater brother. You. You old hen. I'll show you. Treat your brother like a little dog. You.
9: Deputy Sheriff Clarkson.
10: Deputy Clarkson, this is Slim Osley.
9: Yes, Slim.
10: It's my sister, Ella, Deputy Clarkson. She left the house yesterday to go visiting. She didn't come home all night.
9: Where'd she go, Slim?
10: Well, I don't rightly know, Deputy Clarkson. But you know, Ella, that ain't like her. Something must have happened to her now. Would you help me find her?
9: All right, Slim, I'll be right over.
5: So, Don, the murderer, Slim Usry, reported to the authorities that his sister Etta was missing, although it was Usry himself who killed her. But in carrying out his plan to fool the police, Usry ran into unexpected difficulties.
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19: Now, you were telling us, Chief Pitcock, that Slim Usry murdered his sister, Etta, and then reported her missing.
5: Yes, Don. And an investigation was started. The weeded area of the neighborhood was on the list of places where deputies thought the woman might be found, and the search there was in progress.
20: Deputy Clarkson?
9: Yes, Slim.
20: You don't reckon we'd find Etta in here? If anything happened, Etta, it'd break my heart.
9: I know how you feel, Slim. Let's cut the talk and look.
20: Okay. Etta.
9: Matter, Slim?
20: Hey, boy. Etta.
9: Hold it, man.
21: What's the matter? What's the matter?
9: Did you find something, Slim? Good Lord.
20: Etta. Etta.
9: Come away from us, Slim. Come away.
20: I won't sleep a wink till I get the man who did this. I won't sleep a wink.
22: Come in.
20: Hello, Deputy Clarkson.
9: Slim.
20: They said you wanted to see me.
9: Yes. Come on over and sit down.
20: Sure, Mr. Clarkson. Well, you got any idea who killed my sis?
9: Yes, Slim. I've got a few ideas.
20: Well, you just tell me who it was. I could wring his neck with my two hands. I could...
9: You could what, Slim?
20: Well, you can't blame me none, Deputy Clarkson. Poor little letter never did no harm, no one. Murdered in cold blood like that.
9: You killed two men yourself, Slim.
20: Well, that was different.
9: What was so different about it?
20: Well, I paid for it. I spent 19 years put away. And I... You don't think it was me killed Etta?
9: I didn't say you killed her, but you could have.
20: Well, I didn't. What'd I be killing my own sis for?
9: I haven't any idea.
20: It's a fine thing. I come down here to help you, and I get accused of murder. Just because I've been in a little trouble once or twice, you can't let a man have no peace. Not even when they're fixing to bury his poor sister.
9: Hey, Slim.
20: Huh?
9: Come here.
20: What do you want?
9: How come it was you, out of all the people looking for Etta, that found her body? You seem to know just where it was.
20: She just happened to be where I was looking. If not killed her, you don't think I'd be fool enough to find the body, do you?
9: Slim, I don't know what to think.
5: Well, Don, a few months went by and no new evidence turned up. Then one day Slim Musri left town and went to Little Rock, Arkansas. Shortly after he arrived, Usri walked into a costumer's shop on Commerce Street and asked to look at a wig and mustache outfit he saw in the window.
0: Yes, sir. Finest wig and mustache in Little Rock. There you are.
6: Yeah, not bad. That seemed better.
0: I take it you're going to a party?
6: Oh, I figured on a couple of parties. You got a looking glass, yeah? If they look good on, maybe I'll take him.
0: Right in back here, sir?
6: Oh, yeah.
0: The mustache sticks right on.
6: I can see how it works.
0: Very good indeed. Nobody'd recognize you, not with that on.
6: How much?
0: Well, now, let's see. $11.80 with the tax.
6: Okay.
0: Shall I wrap him up for you?
6: Sure, wrap him. You don't think I'm going to wear him now, do you?

0: Oh, come on in, Sergeant.
1: What a morning, Captain. I had that witness look at every picture in the file. No luck. Not with that wig and mustache disguise. Good disguise.
0: You know, I can't remember anyone using a disguise like that on a holdup in years. This must be an old-timer.
1: Well, the victim thought he was about 40, Captain. It doesn't make him too much of an old-timer. I wonder if he bought that wig and mustache at one of the shops here in Little Rock.
0: Maybe. But they can't tell whether that stuff came from their shop until they see it. And it looks like we'll have to get our man before they can see it.
2: Hello, Miss Tesley.
3: Huh? Well, Joey. Sit down, boy. Sit down.
2: Thanks, Miss Tesley.
3: Call me Slim, Joey. People around here know me as Slim.
2: Okay, Slim.
3: By gravy, you growed. How about a beer, Joey?
2: Oh, no, thanks. Later, maybe. Well, I came as soon as I got your letter.
3: Yeah. Well, I wrote to you, boy, because I like you. And I want to do something for you. I was sure glad to hear you didn't go to that reformatory.
2: Well, it was like you said. They gave me a talking to and let me go. They haven't caught me since.
3: That's good boy, Joey.
2: I figured when I got your letter, you needed some help.
3: Not just yet, boy. First, you better finish your lessons.
2: Lessons? Well, I could do okay now. I've been doing okay.
3: Well, maybe you could, but we got to be sure about it. Now, tonight, I'm going to try my old disguise trick again. You recollect I was telling you once about disguises?
2: Yeah, I remember.
3: Well, boy, tonight, I got a nice little old cafe all picked out. It'll be so easy, I won't need help from you. I wouldn't need you even if you were ready. So you just stick around my room.
4: What do you have? This.
5: Hey,
4: got...
5: what?
4: Reach.
5: What's the matter?
4: Everybody quiet.
5: Wait a minute.
4: Wait for nothing. I'm in a hurry. Where's the dough?
5: I'll get it.
4: Hey.
5: It was an accident.
4: I don't like accidents. Now, don't anybody move. Clam gone. Oh. Anybody follow? Get the same.
5: Get him.
0: How bad is he, Sergeant?
1: Luckily, not so bad. Both flesh wounds, Captain. This is his room.
0: Okay. Let's go in. Hello, Mr. Walters. How do you feel now?
5: Oh, not bad, considering...
0: I'm Captain Crossman.
5: Oh, hello.
0: Mr. Walters. Do you think you could recognize the man who held up your cafe and shot you?
5: I don't know. Maybe I could. I ought to know that mustache anyway.
0: Mm-hmm. Is this the mustache?
5: Yeah, that's it. I'd swear that's it.
1: It was found in an alley near your cafe. The holdup man was seen running up that alley.
5: That's it, all right.
0: Thanks, Mr. Walters. We know where it was bought. Now all we've got to do is find the man who bought it.
3: Joey, just like I tell all my boys, if you miss doing something one way, no matter how many times it worked, it ain't good no more.
2: That seems crazy to me. All you gotta do is get another mustache.
3: No, boy, police and everybody else saw that mustache and wig trick. I gotta try something else.
2: Yeah, but you promised I could try the mustache trick.
3: I said no, boy. When I say no, I mean it. Maybe we pick up and go someplace else and try it. But not here in Little Rock.
2: Oh, it's nuts, Slim. And we're just getting set here.
3: And I don't know whether I'm going to stay or not. They got a big charge against me. I could have killed that man last night.
2: Well, the guy was shot up a little. Serves him right.
3: Maybe I should have killed him.
2: Sure. So, he'd have been number three.
3: Joey. Number four.
2: Number four?
3: You heard me.
2: You mean you killed somebody since I saw you last?
3: What if I did? If you want no account. And getting back, we got to change our way of operating. We got to just... Boy, where are you going?
2: I'm going out for some air.
3: Well, now watch out where you go and what you do.
2: Just going out to get you a present.
3: Present, boy? For me?
2: Sure. And one for myself. I'll see you later, Slim.
1: This is Sergeant Woods. We've got men planted at that costume store. Nothing doing yet, Captain.
6: Well, get in there. And at the other stores, too.
1: Okay, Captain, but it's pretty much of a shot in the dark. This fellow'd be a chump to come back for another mustache.
6: Maybe. But if he does come back, I want a welcoming party for him.
3: Jerry?
2: Yeah, Slim, open up.
3: Where you been, boy? Get in here.
2: I told you I was going out to buy a present.
3: Is that it there?
2: Uh-huh, that's it.
3: Well, don't stand there, boy. If you're going to give it to me, give it here.
2: I got two of them.
3: What is it? Give it here, boy.
2: Not until you promise I can use one.
3: One what?
2: One of these mustache outfits.
3: Mustache outfits?
2: Uh-huh.
3: Where'd you get it?
2: Hey, let go. Please, Slim, let go, will you?
3: Where'd you get it?
2: At the same store you showed me. Please, Slim, you hurt me. Please.
3: I ought to kill you, boy. I ought to beat your brains out.
2: No, please.
3: You could have brought the cops here. You know that.
2: There were no cops. I look good, honest. Let go, Slim.
3: Huh? No cops?
2: I'm positive. I didn't see anybody.
3: Well, as long as you didn't see no cops, I guess be no cops coming here,
2: sure,
3: huh?
2: Sure. Everything's okay.
3: Yeah. You didn't listen to me, Joey. I kill people who don't pay no attention.
2: Now, Slim, don't do nothing.
3: Come here, you miserable...
2: No, let go. I didn't mean nothing.
3: Didn't mean nothing, eh?
2: Oh, please.
7: Turn it loose.
3: Huh?
7: Police officers, you're under arrest.
3: Huh? Me?
2: Please, I didn't do nothing. He was trying to kill me.
7: We'll see about that, son. Come on, both of you.
8: Now watch who you're pulling. Come on, you.
7: Okay, kid. Let's go.
2: No, I don't want to go to jail.
8: Come on, boy. It's just another lesson.
2: It should have been the first lesson. It should have been the first...
9: So, Don, that was the end of the teacher of crime. An Usri who thought he had committed a perfect murder made the worst mistake of all. He told someone about it. And the boy Joey told the police. In the Little Rock jail, William Usri confessed the murder of his sister Etta. Usri was returned to Mississippi, where he died in the electric chair in the Forest County Jail a few months ago.
10: Well, congratulations, Chief Pitcock, to you and to the men of the Little Rock Police Department who solved this terrible crime. Principal roles in tonight's dramatization were played by Bill Smith and Jack Grimes. Don Gardner speaking. Gangbusters is a Phillips H. Lord production.
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0: This week, we bring you a most unusual story that makes use of the fourth dimension, time. Because of the unusual nature of the story, the principal role is a most difficult one, but we have great confidence in the fine star who is playing the part. He's been a favorite of movie audiences ever since the talkies came in. His list of picture credits is almost unbelievable, but I'll mention just a few. God's Country and the Woman, Till We Meet Again, Dark Victory, The Affairs of Susan, Experiment Perilous, and Jezebel. It's really an honor to welcome one of America's best-known actors, Mr. George Brent.
1: Thank you very much, Les. That was a lovely introduction. Now, would you mind giving me three or four copies to paste in my scrapbook?
0: Well, perhaps, George, in exchange for an autographed picture.
1: Certainly, Les. It just happens that I have about 20 or 30 in my pocket. Huh. But maybe it would be wise to wait until I've tried to merit that build-up with my performance here.
0: It's a deal, George. But have that picture ready, for we have a date right here at the microphone after the final curtain.
1: Right you are. I'll be here.
0: Thanks very much, George. And now, here is our announcer.

0: The curtain is up, and here is the play.
1: I was once again in the room where I'd spent so many hours working. Everything looked exactly the same. It might have been yesterday that I left it all. And yet, so much had happened in the interval. So much. I sat down, took the cover off the typewriter, and inserted a clean white sheet of paper. Chapter 21. The small round key stared back at me as if in a challenge.
2: Some hot cocoa, dear?
1: Thanks, Lauren. I've picked myself a model wife, I can see that.
2: Oh, don't be too sure about who picked whom. You won't try to do too much for the first time, will you?
1: If I can do anything. It's tough going back after 6 months.
2: Oh, it'll come. Just be patient. And remember, not too much tonight.
1: I'll take it easy.
2: All right, dear.
1: I sat back and watched the steam curling up from the cup. That cup of cocoa, refreshing, strengthening, fragrant. It was a symbol of her meaning to me. I lifted the cup, and my thoughts drifted back to that other night, 6 months before. It was June, and I was still living alone in my apartment in McDougal Alley. During the day, I slept, ate, and saw my friends. Lauren, whose apartment was right over mine, in particular. At night, I worked. My book, a novel of the period directly after the Civil War, was progressing well. A few more weeks, and it would be ready for its first trip to a publisher. On that never-to-be-forgotten night, I was feeling none too well. Probably another of my attacks coming on. Attacks of the malaria I picked up in the Pacific. So I hurried. I wanted to finish the 20th chapter before the fever took hold. When the last word was on the page, I got up, swallowed a couple of quinidrine tablets, and threw my coat over my shoulders and walked out. Ah, the night air was cool and fresh after the rain. I filled my lungs with it in an effort to drive away the feel of the fever. Fifth Avenue was deserted, and so was the little park beyond the arch. In the east, the moon looked down from the rooftops, painting every surface with its soft, translucent white. Strange, what a look of unreality the moon gave to everything. And somehow, I had a sense of being late for an appointment, and I hurried. Something unknown seemed to be urging me on. I had no appointment, and yet, when I saw her sitting alone on the bench, I knew. I knew she'd been waiting for me. Am I late?
3: You're always working, and you never realize what time it is. You never consider my feelings one jot or tittle.
1: Harriet. The name came easily to my lips, as though I'd spoken it all my life. Why, Harriet, forgive me. You know it's for you that I'm doing it just as much as for myself.
3: You and your novel. Why can't you be sensible and take the position my father offered you?
1: Would you really want me to spend my life behind a counter?
3: Well, if you cared for me at all, you'd not let your silly pride stand in the way. Selling dry goods may not be as romantic as writing a novel, but it would give you a start. And then Father couldn't object to our betrothal.
1: I know, and I've thought about it. Perhaps someday, if there's no other way. But first, I must finish the book. I'll stand or fall on success. That's fair enough, isn't it, Harry?
3: Tom Gordon has asked me to marry him.
1: Oh. Have you accepted?
3: Oh, Martin, you know I didn't. My heart is yours. It always will be.
1: Harriet, my sweet.
3: If only you'd be sensible.
1: Oh, be patient, dear. Just a few more weeks.
3: Come.

0: Father's waiting for you in the library.
1: I opened the door and went in. Good evening, Mr. Beauchamp.
2: Sit down, sir. Sit down.
1: I sank into the chair opposite him. He put down his paper and looked up at me for the first time.
2: Oh, that man in the White House, he's taking her straight to perdition, the most incompetent bungler this country has ever had to put up with.
1: General Grant does the best he can, sir.
2: The best he can, the best he can. But it isn't to discuss General Grant that I asked my daughter to bring you here.
1: No, sir.
2: I'll speak frankly, sir. I'm a candid man. I pride myself on my candor. And I've come to a decision. Either give up your scribbling, sir, or give up my daughter.
1: Even though I expected, the bluntness of his words left me speechless. Then the door opened and Harriet came in. I looked to her for help. Harriet, do you... Is this the way you feel, too?
0: I tried to tell you, Martin. You must make your choice.
1: You know I can't give you up. You mean too much to me.
0: You must make your choice, Martin.
2: Well, sir?
1: Well, I must think. Give me time to think. A week or a few days. Please, I'm not well. My fever's coming on again. If you'll excuse me, I'll go home. Somehow, I must have crawled through the streets and found my own bed. And then the fever struck. The next I knew it was broad daylight. Someone was stirring in the kitchen. Harriet.
3: Hello, Martin. Welcome home.
1: Welcome home?
3: Don't you know you've been out like a light most of the day? Probably since you got in last night. Golly, it's good to see a bit of animation for a change.
1: Lauren.
3: Well, of course, Lauren. Lucky for you, I dropped in this morning. If I hadn't, well, I can't bear to think what might have happened.
1: Lauren, was I really that sick?
3: Almost to the top of the thermometer.
1: And you've been taking care of me all day?
3: Well, it wasn't Harriet, whoever she might be.
1: Oh. Did I say Harriet?
3: You did. And it wasn't the first time.
1: Funny. But, what about your job at the agency?
3: Oh, I phoned and told them I was taking the day off. They were very decent about it.
1: Gosh, I don't know how to thank you.
3: Don't, then. Who is Harriet?
1: I don't know. I can't seem to remember. Oh, probably some figment of a fever-ridden mind. No serious rival for you, at any rate.
3: It's nice to be reassured. Have I any?
1: Rivals? Mm-hmm. Oh, good Lord, no. No, Lauren, I guess you're the only woman who has ever meant anything to me.
3: Really?
1: Give me your hand. Lauren, would you consider marrying a very impecunious author with nothing in the world to offer but three quarters of a novel and his undying affection?
3: Martin, are you sure you want me?
1: I know this much. I can't ever imagine wanting anyone else.
3: Martin, I'll go fix some tea and toast.
1: She left the room. I meant what I said to her. There never had been anyone else. But then, who was Harriet? I knew nobody of that name, and yet it was so familiar. So very familiar. And then, slowly, it came back to me. Lauren!
3: Yes? Just a minute. I can't let the toast burn. Do you think you could eat an egg, too?
1: Oh, Lauren, listen. I don't know who Harriet is.
3: You do?
1: I met her last night in Washington Square. It was the first time, and yet we seemed to know each other so very well.
3: Oh, how strange.
1: Yeah, but that wasn't the strangest part of it. She wore a long, wide skirt like a crinoline, and an old-fashioned shawl over her shoulders.
3: Probably a refugee from a Gilbert and Sullivan show in the neighborhood.
1: No. Those were her everyday clothes. They were perfectly in keeping with everything about her. The square was different, too, as I remember. I didn't see a single car, nor an electric light anywhere. And there were cobbles in the streets.
3: Martin, what a whopper of a dream. Get it down on paper before you lose it again. You know, you had me worried for a minute there. I mean, about Harriet.
1: I didn't have the heart to tell her there was no dream, but reality. As solid and substantial as the plate of toast she brought me a few minutes later. Now, could I tell her how dangerous a rival she had in Harriet? Harriet, a contemporary of my great-grandmother. By the end of the week, I was strong enough to go out for walks in the park. Automobiles swept by over the smooth asphalt. Traffic lights blinked red and green. Women moved briskly in their slim, functional clothes. I was beginning to think I really had dreamed it all. Until the following Sunday. Lauren and I were to have dinner together. The 3 o'clock was still several hours away, so I wandered down to the square and sat in the warm sunlight, thinking of my work. There was a point I had to check on before I could go on with the next chapter. And this might be as good a time as any to take a trip uptown to the library. I got up and walked to the corner. Bus stop sign was missing from its accustomed place. Still, it had to be right, for there were others waiting. And then I noticed. It had happened again. Time had turned back.
4: 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And now, here is our announcer.

0: I looked about me. The square might have been a career, and I was Prince, somehow come to life. Then I saw her. She was hurrying toward me, flushed and out of breath. Her face began to burn, and a trembling ran through me. And then I knew. This beautiful girl was the magnet drawing me back 70-odd years into an alien century.
1: Oh, Martin, I'm sorry I couldn't get away sooner. But how pale you look, dear. Have you been ill?
0: Oh, the old fever's had a crack at me again, but I'm over it.
1: That explains why I haven't heard from you.
0: Shall we walk?
1: No, let's go back to our bench. I've been walking all morning with Tom. He was telling me about his plans. He's going to Chicago. His firm is opening a branch office there, and he's to be in charge.
0: And I suppose he wants you to come with him as his wife.
1: Yes, he does, Martin.
0: What did you tell him?
1: I told him he'd have my answer tonight.
0: You don't love Tom. You can't marry him. You know that.
1: I could be very comfortable as his wife.
0: Comfort? Is that what you want out of life?
1: It's a matter of compromise. I'm ready to give up Tom and all his fine prospects for you, dear. But then you must compromise, too.
0: All right, I'll compromise. I'll never put another word on paper. I'll do anything you want. But I must have you, Harriet. That evening, the house teemed with chattering friends and relatives, come to help us celebrate our engagement. My head was throbbing with the heat and the excitement. I had to get away.
2: Well, now, where are you off to, my boy?
0: Oh, Mr. Beauchamp, sir. Why, the heat. I've got a bit of a headache, and I thought a walk in the park.
2: Good idea. I'll come along with you. Do us both good. I'm glad of this opportunity to talk to you, Martin. Now the things are settled between you and Harriet, we ought to be thinking about the future.
0: Yes, sir.
2: I see no reason why you shouldn't begin at the store tomorrow. The sooner the better, I always say.
0: Well, I suppose it would be just as well.
2: And I want you to come and live with us. You will eventually, anyway, after you and Harriet are married. And so why not move in now?
0: Now?
2: That's right. You've got a lot to learn about the business. Surely it won't hurt to spend a little time evenings talking shop with the old man, eh?
0: Oh, is this what Harriet wants?
2: It was her idea.
0: Huh? And that settles it. I'll come.
2: Good. You live close by. Why not go and pick up whatever things you want for the time being?
0: You mean right now, tonight?
2: Yes. I won't tell Harriet where you've gone. We'll surprise her.
0: He left me. And I stood watching his thick-set form fading into the dark. I turned and walked slowly out of the park. Across Fifth Avenue, a hansom cab rattled past. I had to jump to avoid being trampled. I turned the corner into 8th Street. Gone. The cobbles and the horse-drawn carriage is gone. The ladies in their bonnets and their crinolines. I turned the corner into another century. My century. And then I remembered. Lauren. Oh, Lauren.
3: 9 o'clock. This is a fine time to keep a 3 o'clock Sunday dinner, dear.
0: Oh, I'm sorry, Lauren. I just came back to get some of my clothes together.
3: Well, are you going away?
0: Yes. Well, that is, I'm moving, and you'll have to know about it sooner or later.

0: keep a 3 o'clock Sunday dinner,
1: do you? Oh, I'm sorry, Lorna. I just came back to get some of my clothes together.
0: Well, are you going away?
1: Yes. Well, that is, I'm moving, and you'll have to know about it sooner or later, so it might just as well be now. Lorna, I've just become engaged to Harriet, and I'm going to live with her in her father's house.
0: Martin, oh, Martin, darling, you're ill. Come, dear, lie down, and I'll get a doctor on the phone.
1: No, I'm not ill. I'm perfectly well, and I have to hurry. Now, let go of me, I tell you. Let go.
0: Martin! Come back!
1: The next morning, I was installed behind a counter in Mr. Beauchamp's store. In the weeks that followed, I tried to make myself over into the ideal salesman of yard goods and ladies' notions. Our wedding was scheduled for October 15th. It was a date that I looked forward to with eagerness and despair. I loved Harriet, and yet I hated her. For I was a prisoner in a time that was not my own, and Harriet was my jailer.
0: For you. Father's going to Chicago on the first of next month, and I'm going with him.
1: You? You're going to Chicago?
0: Yes, isn't it wonderful?
1: But the wedding, we're supposed to be married on the 15th.
0: Oh, I'll be back in plenty of time for that. And by the way, dear, we're going up to Tiffany's on Monday to choose the silver Father's giving us. I thought we might as well buy the wedding ring while we're there. Isn't it all terribly exciting?
1: On the first of the month, we drove to the railroad station. I saw my future wife and father-in-law off to Chicago. I was free for 10 days, and I was enjoying my freedom. Before I knew it, I was on 14th Street, bustling, noisy, crowded with shoppers, and suddenly, in the distance, I caught a glimpse of a familiar figure. It was Lauren. Lauren! Lauren, wait for me! She didn't hear me, and I hurried after her, but the crowd was thick, and the people got in my way, and I tried to run, colliding with people who crossed my path. Excuse me. Get out of my way, please. Let me through. Lauren! Lauren, wait! She crossed the street. Traffic was heavy, and I paid no heed and ran after her, dodging the speeding vehicles. And then when I reached the other side, she was gone. Gone. Swallowed up in the crowd. I began to wonder if I'd seen her at all. Or was it just an hallucination? Or was Harriet and her father and the job at the store and those horse-drawn carriages, were they hallucinations? I didn't know. I wasn't sure of anything. Not even of my own sanity. Somehow, I found my way to the substantial Beauchamp's home. I flung myself into bed and gave myself up to an attack of malaria. For 3 days, I tossed and trembled, and the fourth day, I arose and went downstairs. It was a mild day, and the windows were open. Newsboys outside were crying an extra. Chicago burns. Fire department helpless. Thousands homeless. Millions of dollars in damages. Hundreds dead. Harriet. I rushed to the telegraph office. I want to send a telegram.
2: Sure, where to?
1: Chicago.
2: Oh, I was afraid of that. Sorry, no messages to Chicago.
1: Oh, but this is important. My fiancée is there. I must know if she's safe.
2: Wires are down in Chicago, and the nearest office is being used exclusively for messages out. It'll be several days before you can send a telegram there. Sorry.
1: Well, what can I do? How can I know if she's safe?
2: You might go to the newspaper offices on Park Row. They're getting all the news there is. Lists of casualties, when they can be identified.
1: The newspaper offices were crowded with anxious friends and relatives, but there was no information, save what could be read in the paper of themselves. So I went back home to wait. 6 days later, on the 15th, the day of our wedding, I heard a carriage drive up to the door. I sat in my chair trembling, listening to the slow, heavy steps in the hall. I lifted my head and saw Mr. Beauchamp.
3: Harriet is gone, Martin. She was alone in her hotel room when it burned.
1: But is there no chance that she could have escaped? She wouldn't just have stayed there and let the flames devour her. I can't believe it. She can't be dead.
3: I went back later. It was she. It was Harriet.
1: And then a vast black pit opened and swallowed me. When I awoke, I was alone in my room. The house lay quiet as a grave, and over it hung the stale smell of dust and disuse. I hurried to the door and flung it open. I began to run. It was very late. In the empty streets echoed and re-echoed my footsteps. I didn't know where I was running, to whom. I only knew I had to get away. At last, a familiar street. A house that I knew well. I ran up the steps and threw myself against the door. My fists beating feebly on its wooden panels.

0: I lay in bed. Daylight filtered through the slats of a Venetian blind. Felt the presence of someone near me, and I turned my head. There, standing in the door, was Lauren. Her face was serious and unsmiling.
1: Better not talk, Martin. You're still too weak.
0: Lauren, my darling, I'm back again. I'm free.
1: Quiet, Martin. You're still a very sick boy. Now you'll have some of this soup and then to sleep. And how's my patient this morning?
0: Strong enough to get up.
1: You'll have to wait until tomorrow for that. But the doctor says you may sit in a chair for a little while.
0: Lauren, what day is this? What month?
1: Tuesday, October 20th.
0: June to October. Almost 6 months.
1: That's right. Almost 6 months.
0: Aren't you going to ask me where I've been?
1: Some other time, dear. Right now, I have things to do. For one thing, I'm going to take your suit out to the cleaners. The one you were wearing when I found you the other morning draped over my milk bottle.
0: Oh, so that was my triumphant homecoming, was it?
1: Oh, you were a fine sight, I can tell you.
0: Her voice was the sweetest music in the world. How close I'd come to losing her. But I was home at last. I was home and I was free.
1: Martin?
0: Yes, Lauren? Her face was pale and a little frightened when she came into the room.
1: Martin, look what I found in your coat pocket.
0: What is it?
1: Here.
0: She put a small velvet box into my hand. The lid said Tiffany's in gilt letters. I opened it.
1: A wedding ring.
0: Oh. Oh, yes, I know.
1: For anybody I know?
0: I snapped the lid shut. Open the window, Lauren.
1: What are you going to do?
0: Open the window, please. I threw the box and ring out the window as far as I could.
1: Martin, are you still feverish?
0: No, Lauren. Just pulling down the curtain on a closed episode. And as soon as I'm well enough, we'll pick out a ring for you. Your wedding ring.
2: And the curtain falls on Act Two of the Movie Town Radio Theater's presentation of the next chapter, starring Mr. George Brent, who returns in just a moment. And here's our star, Mr. George Brent. George, I enjoyed your performance very much, and I'm certain our audience did, too.
0: Thanks, Les. It was a good story, and I'm happy if I didn't let you or the writer of the story down. And now, can I go back to Hidden Valley and relax in this century?
2: Hidden Valley. I hear you have quite a place out there, George. You raise horses or something, don't you?
0: Yeah, horses and something. I specialize in thoroughbred racing horses and prize cattle.
2: That sounds like a very expensive hobby.
0: Not at all. I'm happy to say it's a very profitable business. And as you said at the beginning of the show, I've been a leading man since the beginning of talking pictures. And, well, I won't be a leading man all my life, so there will always be horses and cattle.
2: And dogs. I hear you keep quite a houseful of them.
0: Just a few.
2: Sounds to me like you like animals better than people.
0: Oh, I wouldn't say that, but sometimes they seem more reliable.
2: I know what you mean.
0: But then there are reliable people, too, Les, and I'd like to thank very much the reliable actors who worked with me on the show, particularly Janet Logan, who played Lauren.
2: Thank you very much, George Brent.

In the cast, you heard our star, Mr. George Brandt, as Martin, Janet Logan as Lauren, Barbara Fuller as Harriet, William Green as the father, and Don Shelton as the telegraph operator. The next chapter was written by George and Gertrude Fast, edited by Bud Lesser, music composed, conducted by Del Castillo, and the production directed by yours truly, Les Mitchell. And now, thank you very much for attending this week's performance. We hope you'll make our theater a regular habit. Each week, we'll be on hand to take your tickets. I'll be here to ring up the curtain on specially selected radio plays, and our coming attractions will include some great stars and some fine stories which we sincerely believe you will enjoy. Join us, won't you?

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3: Excuse me, Melissa. Just getting the... I'm sorry.
4: I wish you wouldn't do that at the breakfast table. It's bad manners.
3: What is?
4: Reaching for the marmalade when I'm cutting my toenails. Look, you've crushed my arm. I've done it wrong.
3: Sorry, dear.
4: Anyway, get your skates on. It's time you were taking our little toddler to school.
3: Oh, do I have to take him, Melissa?
4: Of course you have. You don't expect him to go on his own, do you?
3: Well, he is 15 years old now, Melissa.
4: I don't care. I don't want anyone running off with my child.
3: Melissa, he's 6'6" and built like a barn.
4: He can't help it if he's got nothing but straw in his loft. Kenny, now...
5: Morning, Mum. Morning, Dad.
4: Morning, son.
5: Here's a present for you, Mum. Merry Christmas.
4: What?
5: I hope you like it. It's a Battlestar Galactic space station that transforms into a set of heated rollers.
4: Ooh, that's very nice, son, but it's not Christmas.
5: Hey?
3: What on earth makes you think it's Christmas?
5: Well, 'cause last night I heard your bed squeaking like it does every Christmas.
3: Oh. No, that wasn't the bed, son, no.
4: It was those tight leather boots I wear now and again.
3: Yes, that's right.
5: Oh. Happy birthday, Dad.
3: Yes, well, let's get you off to school then, shall we?
4: Say goodbye to Grandad, son.
5: Yeah, I'm off, Grandad.
6: What?
5: I said I'm off, Grandad.
6: Oh, well, good luck, son, and don't forget to give those German Nazis some stick. Give them hell.
3: No, Grandad, you've got it wrong. He's going to school.
6: Oh, I thought he was going to a Spanish hotel for his holidays. I'm sorry. Well, goodbye, young Tom.
4: Oh, Grandad, I wish you wouldn't call him young Tom.
6: Why not?
4: Because his name's Tarqueen, that's why.
6: Tarqueen?
4: Hmm.
6: Sounds like something they put in our tea during the war.
3: That was saccharine, wasn't it, Gramps?
6: You weren't stationed in Bangkok, were you, son?
4: Will you get him off to school? I've got lots to do.
3: Yes, come on, son, come on.
5: Yeah, come with Dad. Bye, Mum. Bye, Grandad.
4: Bye, son.
6: Ah. So young Tom's off to school, eh? The ivy-covered cloisters of academia. How well I remember, as if it was only yesterday, when I first set eyes on my alma mater.
7: Well, here we are, young Tom. Look, St. Grafton's boarding school for the sons of remarkably irresponsible parents. Out you get.
8: Yes, get out! You're going to enjoy it here, young Tom!
9: Please, stepfather, don't leave me here. I don't like it.
7: Nonsense, young Tom. You heard what your mother said. You'll enjoy it.
9: She's not my mother. She's a painted trollop you picked up in Pimlico after you put my real mother in the workhouse.
8: What? Why, you ungrateful little brother!
7: Now, leave this to me, Valspar. The boy's upset. He needs some affectionate encouragement. Now, young Tom, are you going to pick up your valise and enter those gates, or am I going to hit you with this iron bar? It's up to you, son.
9: Oh, please, stepfather, I want to go to an ordinary state school where I can learn about Karl Marx and play football with girls. I don't want to board out.
7: Tom, it's only for 15 years, and I promise you we'll come and visit every 15 years or so. Now, I can't stay fairer than that, can I?
8: Oh, let's just leave the snivelling little brat and drive on, Jasper.
7: Valspar. That's a damn good idea. Driver, an extra half crown if you can get us to our favourite drinking den within the hour.
10: Is that the one where a man can fill his gut with ale and satisfy his drunken lust on a well-built wench, eh? And a woman can swill gin and be pleasured by a willing toy boy.
7: That's the one.
10: House of Commons bar it is, then, sir. Cheer up, Satan.
7: Bye, young Tom. See you in 15 years.
6: I stood there watching the carriage trundle away into the distance, taking with it my stepfather and my post office savings book, which he promised to look after until it was empty. The first time in my life I felt unwanted and abandoned, like a Fiat Uno on a cold morning. I was about to turn and run away to Australia when a man appeared at the gate.
11: Can I be of assistance, young master?
6: I assumed he was the school porter, because he was wearing one of those hats with school porter written on the front. He was a short, stiff person with a wax moustache and the disciplined countenance of a retired sergeant major, a retirement obviously brought on by the fact that both of his arms were missing, probably as a result of some disastrous campaign in India or the Sudan. Not wanting to appear insensitive, I pretended not to notice his disability.
11: I said, can I be of assistance, young master?
9: Yes. Can you direct me to the empty sleeves office?
11: The what, sir?
9: I'm sorry. I mean the headmaster's office. Can you point the way? Oh, no. I mean, show me where...
11: I know what you mean, young sir. And don't worry. I've heard all the jokes about my empty sleeves a million times before.
9: You mean there's no arm in it?
11: No arm in it. Oh, bless me, sir. That's a new one I haven't heard before. Now, sir, you'll be...
9: Smollett. Tom Smollett.
11: Pleased to meet you, young Tom. I'm Juggins, head porter and school handyman. Anything I can do for you, anything at all, just ask yours truly.
9: Anything?
11: Apart from sweeping your room, sir, I'm not kidding you. Those broom handles don't half make your eyes water.
9: Oh, yes, yes. Well, where's the...
11: Right, sir, the head study is what you'll be wanting. It's through that door over there. Then turn left and straight down the corridor.
2: Smollett, you say?
9: Yes, sir. Tom Smollett.
2: Tell me, Smollett, how long have you been with us now at St. Grafton's?
9: About 5 minutes, sir.
2: 5 minutes. 5 minutes, Smollett. And in all that time, I've never had occasion to take down your trousers and spank your bottom, have I?
9: Spank my bottom, sir?
2: Oh, well, if you insist, Smollett, I'll just roll out.
9: No, sir, no, no. I mean, I don't understand.
2: There's one thing you must understand right from the start. Step out of line just once, and before you know what's happening, your trousers will be dying and your bottom will be spanked until it is as red as a tart's toenails. Have you got that?
9: I won't cause any trouble, sir.
2: What a pity. Now, any questions?
9: I was wondering where all the other pupils are.
2: If it's any of your business, they're all out on a cross-country run. But don't worry, we'll catch the little swine and bring them back. Yes, a healthy mind is a healthy bottom. That's the standing order at St. Grafton's. Now, I want you to report to Weasel, the head boy. He needs a new fag now that young Tolly's in hospital.
9: Hospital?
2: Yes, stupid boy. He tied himself between two carriage horses and they galloped off in opposite directions.
9: Oh, dear. Which hospital is he in?
2: St. Bartholomew's and Great Ormond Street. Right. Now get out and report to Weasel.
3: Stop it, you rotters. Let me go.
12: My darling, you whimpering little chamber pot.
13: The iron's about ready, Weasel.
12: Good. Pass it here, Jarvis.
3: Weasel, you aren't going to brand me with that red-hot iron, are you?
12: Well, I don't see any cows in here, do you, Pendleton? Now, unless you confess.
3: Confess what? What am I supposed to have done?
12: Pimply, tell him what he's done.
14: Well, I don't know exactly, Weasel. Jarvis, you tell him what he's done.
15: I don't know. I thought you knew.
14: No, I haven't a clue. What has he done, Weasel?
12: Well, I don't know, do I? I thought you two knew.
15: No.
12: Well, he must have done something. I mean, dash it all, what's he doing here?
3: I came to pin up the new class rosters, that's all.
12: Oh, yes. And who gave you permission to do that, sick bag face?
3: I don't need permission, Weasel. After all, I am the deputy headmaster. Now, let me go.
12: Go. Let him go, Pimply. His obsequious blubbering is beginning to make me puke. Get out, Pendleton, and the next time you don't do anything, you won't find me so charitable. Righto, chaps, who's for peas pudding and a jar of ale down at the old Dog and Duck? Hello, and what have we here?
9: Smollett, Tom Smollett.
12: Yes, and what do you want, you dwarfish little heap of farmyard manure?
9: The head says I've to be your new fag.
12: Oh, he did he? Well, for one thing, hyena breath, we don't call them fags around here. We call them reptile excrement. And for another thing, I'm very particular about who I choose to do my reptile excrementing. Very particular indeed.
9: Oh.
12: Have you got any money?
9: I've got 2 guineas.
12: Congratulations, Smollett. You're my new reptile excrement. And you can start right now by completely redecorating this room.
9: All of it?
12: Ceilings, walls, woodwork, new curtains, quilts and cushion covers. And I want the whole lot tastefully harmonized in Laura Ashley materials. You got that?
9: Oh, yes. But where are the materials?
12: You've got 2 guineas, haven't you, Blamont? Go out and buy them.
16: Do a good job, Smollett, and tonight I'll toast some muffins, and maybe, just maybe, I'll let you lick the melted butter off my chin. And that's something I don't normally let pigs do.
6: At night, cold and hungry, I lay awake in the dark dormitory, reflecting on the events of the unhappiest day of my life. I'd met a headmaster who was a raving lunatic. I'd been bullied by a cruel monster. And perhaps the thing that really annoyed me, I'd gone and bought one roll of wallpaper too many. The next few days were a living hell. My only respite from the torture was during the precious time I was allowed to get some sleep. 4 hours a night, every alternate Thursday. One night, just after slumping into my bed, I heard the sound of footsteps and the door creaked slowly open.
11: Are you awake, Master Tom?
6: It was Mr. Juggins, the school porter.
9: Over here, Juggins.
11: I brought you a mug of cocoa and a toasted muffin. Thought they might cheer you up a bit.
9: Oh, thank you, Juggins.
6: I reached for the tray, which was precariously balanced on his head. I was too hungry to figure out how he put it up there in the first place.
11: I heard you screaming again this evening, Tom.
9: Screaming? Oh, it was nothing really. Just Weasel hitting me with a mallet.
11: That Weasel, I swear, Tom, if I still had a pair of arms, I'd kick his rotten head in, so help me. But fancy hitting you with a mallet. Any injuries?
9: I think he sprained his wrist, I'm not sure.
11: You've got a stout heart, young Tom, and there's a fact. That said, mind, boarding schools are no place for young flapperlings. No, shavers like you ought to be living at home with their parents.
9: Juggins, did you board out when you were a boy?
11: Bless me, no, Master Tom. No. I learnt my 4 hours at the local Catholic missionary school.
9: 4 hours?
11: Reading, writing, arithmetic and rhythm method. Yes, happy days, especially in the rhythm method class.
9: I wish I were there instead of this place. I hate it.
11: St. Grafton's isn't what it used to be, Tom. It's as though we're all living on a time bomb. And I blame that head boy Weasel and his cronies. They've terrorised this place until everyone's afraid of their own shadow, even the staff.
9: But why doesn't the head do something?
11: Mr. Hardnut's changed as well, Tom. He used to be like a favourite uncle to the boys. Never punish anyone unless it was absolutely necessary. And even then it was only a clip round the ear with a cricket bat. But now... No, I'm afraid he's gone round the twist.
9: Round the twist?
11: I think he's snapped under the strain. The strain of being... blackmailed by Weasel.
9: Oh, blackmailed?
11: I may be wrong, but I think Weasel's got something on the headmaster. Something that could ruin his career. That's why Weasel has such a free rein.
9: Gosh, I'd like to teach that Weasel a lesson. Give him a beating he'd never forget.
11: Wouldn't we all, Master Tom?
9: Juggins, I don't suppose you could... Oh, no, it doesn't matter.
11: Don't suppose I could what, Tom?
9: No, forget it.
11: No, go on, Tom, go on, say what you were going to say, go on.
9: Well, I was going to say I don't suppose you could give me a few boxing lessons, but I wasn't thinking, I'm sorry.
11: Oh, I see. Oh, I wish I could, Tom, but as you can appreciate, my old legs aren't what they were, you know. Although? Oh, I'd give anything in the world to see that Weasel get his comeuppance.
9: Then you'll do it, Juggins. You'll teach me how to box.
11: Young lush to blow me britches, I'll do it, young Tom, I'll do it.
9: Oh, Mr. Juggins!
11: But it won't be no picnic, son. You'll have to run until your feet are like raw lumps of liver and your heartbeat sounds like a Salvation Army drum. Pump the iron until every sinew in your body begs for mercy. Pummel the punch bag until your fists are as hard as 2 jackhammers. You'll have to eat fire, spit needles, and sweat blood, buckets of blood. You only get one shot, kid. So what do you say?
9: There's quite a lot involved then, isn't there? But I'll do it, Mr. Juggins. I'll do it.
11: That's my boy, champ. And you can drop the Mr. Juggins, son. From now on, you can call me Mickey. Oh, but one last word of advice. A good fighter is a hungry fighter.
9: Yes,
11: so give me that muffin back. We can't have you eating rubbish like that. Come on.
6: Weasel!
16: Headmaster!
6: Ah, come right in, Weasel, my dear fellow. Come here, sit in my chair, put your feet up, help yourself to a cigar. There, let me light it for you.
16: Oh, quit stalling, you sycophantic punk. Have you got it?
6: Look, Weasel, it's more than my...
16: I said, have you got it?
6: Oh, very well. Here you are. A copy of next week's English exam paper.
16: Ah, excellent. Yes, you've gone and done well, Hardnut.
6: Yes, I've written the answers on the back, like you said.
16: Yes, even more better. Well?
6: Well, what?
16: Well, clean my shoes while I'm reading the exam, you idle bag of sperm whale blubber.
6: Oh, of course, Weasel, I'm sorry.
16: Yes, now I see. Question one. What has four legs and flies? Answer, two pairs of men's trousers.
6: You know, if the school governors find out about this, Weasel, I'll be for the chop.
16: Yes, and what do you think they'd do if I show them the photos, Hardnut, eh? The photos I took of you on the school nature ramble?
6: I tell you, Weasel, I was only giving that sheep artificial respiration.
16: At that end?
6: I'm innocent, I tell you.
16: Now, look, if you don't stop whinging, Hardnut, I'll stick your head in a huge vice, and I'll squeeze it out of all human proportions until you look like... until you look like Paul Daniels. Now, just shut up.
6: Of course, anachronisms hadn't been discovered in those days, so it was perfectly acceptable to use them. In the days that followed, my mind was preoccupied with the fight game, and the nights, the late nights, were spent training secretly in the gym.
11: Work at it, chump. Go on, get rough, get tough. Get me. On the toes, on the toes. Another bum, Tommy, you're a fighter. Come on, I want to see those feet dancing, dancing. If you ain't got the legs, you ain't got the game. Okay, chump, that's enough for tonight. That's enough.
9: Phew. Am I ready for the weasel yet, Mickey?
11: Can you eat three Weetabix?
9: No.
11: Then you ain't ready yet, kid. But it's coming along, it's coming along.
16: Hello. Oh. Hello. I thought I could smell something foul. What's going on here, then?
14: On my word, Weasel, I do believe the young toad is taking secret ballet lessons.
16: Yes, it'll be a long time before he can fill new ray of tights, if you get my inference, pimply old chap.
11: Are you here to see me, Weasel?
16: To see you? Why would I come here to see you when I've got a picture of the Venus de Milo in my room I can look at whenever I want?
9: Why, you cruel heartless...
11: No, no, no, Tom, no, no, no. 3 Weetabix, remember? Come on, I'll take you back to the...
16: Yes, you can go, Juggins, but this brat stays. He's about to join us in a little physical exercise, starting with me and Pimply jumping up and down on the trampoline.
9: Oh, what do I do?
16: Nothing, Smollett. You're the trampoline.
11: Look, Weasel, you've clearly been drinking. Why don't you...
16: Look, if you don't clear off, Juggins, I swear the next time there's an electrical storm, I'll stick a metal spike in your head and I'll tie you to the church weather vane. Now push off. Get the trampoline ready, Pimply, will you?
14: Yes, Weasel.
9: No,
6: as a result of that beating, I spent the next few days, gorgeous, carefree, happy days, lying in traction in the school infirmary.
14: Sorry, matron.
17: Tom.
9: Yes, Doctor?
17: Tom, I'm afraid I've got some bad news.
9: Bad news, Doctor?
17: Yes, we've done some tests, and I'm sorry, Tom, but you're perfectly fit, and you'll have to go back to school again.
9: Oh.
6: The next day, the nightmare started all over again.
16: Reptile excrement!
9: Yes, I'm here, Weasel.
16: Yes, come in, sewer rat, and close the door behind you.
9: But can't it wait, Weasel? I'm already late for French.
16: I said, entrez et fermez la porte. Est-ce que vous deaf or quelque chose?
9: What?
16: Now, look, take this envelope down to the Dog and Duck and hand it over in person to the landlord, Mr. Bumbledick. Have you got that?
9: Yes, Weasel.
16: In person, mind you. Now, get along, get along.
6: I didn't want to miss the French lesson, so I stuck a stamp on the envelope and posted it. In those days, they used horse-drawn mail coaches. So, unlike today, the letter was guaranteed to be there the next morning. Feeling pleased at my ingenuity and the working in of a rather nice topical gag, I jogged off to the classroom.
16: Ah, Pimply. Is that the evening paper you're reading?
14: Yes, Weasel, and guess what? They've banned criminals and lunatics from voting in general elections.
16: Well, then I'll wager we'll never see another Liberal government in our lifetime, Pimply. Thank God. Now, let's see, where are the racing results? Ah, yes. Yes. Yes! P Pimply, crack open a bottle of Bollinger, my dear chap. I've won a fortune on the Gee-Gees.
14: Where's here, Weasel? How much? How much?
16: Well, I make it £6.10.
14: Oh, wizard prank, old chap.
16: I'm going to spend. Get your coat on, Pimply.
14: Where are we going?
16: To the Dog and Duck to collect my winnings from Mr. Bumblebee.
14: Well, hey.
16: I wonder if they could get Linda Lusardi to present the show.
6: Have you ever had that odd feeling that very soon you're going to have your skull smashed open with an axe? Or your heart ripped out with a grappling iron? Well, that's the feeling I had all day, and for the life of me, I couldn't think why. It was still on my mind that night, as I blew out the candle and climbed into bed.
16: Smollett! Smollett! So, there you are, you festering, gangrenous boil!
6: It was Weasel. And something told me he wasn't here to kiss me goodnight.
11: Mr. Hardnut! Mr. Hardnut!
4: Oh, bless me. Such a commotion, Mr. Juggins. What's the matter?
11: Forget the headmaster, Mrs. Candlewick. Young Tom's in serious trouble.
4: Why, what?
11: Do as I say, woman, or there'll be murder in this school tonight.
4: But the headmaster's gone, Mr. Juggins.
11: Gone?
4: Yes, they've just taken him away to Newgate Loony Bin, poor soul. He tried to commit suicide by spanking his own bottom to death.
11: Is he all right?
4: Yes, but he'll never be able to drive his carriage down a cobbled street again. You know, I blame that weasel and those photographs for all this bother.
11: Photographs?
4: Oh, yes. Come in, Mr. Juggins. I'll tell you all about it.
16: Smollett, did you or did you not give that envelope to Mr. Bumbledick at the Dog and Duck?
9: Well,
16: awful brain, answer me.
9: Well, I didn't think it was urgent, so I posted it.
16: You did what?
9: Look, if you're worried about the stamp, I'll pay for it.
16: Oh, yes, you'll pay for it, Smollett. You'll pay for it with your life. That envelope contained a sixpenny Yankee for today's meeting at Newmarket, and Mr. Bumbledick never got the bet. Because you posted it.
9: Sorry, Weasel. I thought...
16: Shut up!
14: Weasel, I brought the axe, the piano wire, and the grappling irons.
16: Right, grab his legs, Pimply. We'll deal with him in the boiler room. Then we can burn his corpse in the furnace.
14: Steady on, Weasel. Don't you think that's going a bit too far?
16: Oh, nonsense. The boiler room's just across the quadrangle. It's not far at all. Come on.
9: Let it go, you brute. Let it go.
11: Leave that boy alone, Weasel.
16: Oh, no. Why is it that some people have always got to interfere in other people's private murders? What do you want, Juggins?
11: A proposition, Weasel. I hear tell you're a gambling man.
16: Yes, what of it?
11: Well, I'm prepared to bet you 100 guineas that you can't beat young Tom here in a fair fight.
16: Very well, I accept the challenge.
11: A fair fight, mind.
16: Oh, naturally. By the way, you're purely academic, of course, but what if...
11: If you lose, Weasel, you hand over the photos of Mr. Hardnut and you leave St. Grafton's forever. Agreed?
16: Sir, you have my word as a gentleman.
11: Good.
16: Now, as it was you who set the terms, tradition allows me the choice of weapons.
11: What?
16: And I choose swords.
9: Swords? But I've been learning how to box for the past 6 months.
16: Oh, dear. What a pity.
9: Oh.
16: Still, you know what they say, Smollett. If you can't use a sword, bring plenty of bandages.
11: The boy won't stand a chance, Weasel. Everyone knows you're an excellent swordsman.
16: Yes, you should have thought of that when you struck the wager, my dear chap.
11: You know you're a filthy, cowardly, louse-ridden rat.
16: Yes, I do know, as a matter of fact. I've already seen my school report. Now, shall we say, in the gym at dawn, and the first to draw blood, oodles and oodles of blood, wins the contest. Until tomorrow then, gentlemen. Good night.
9: Mr. Juggins, I can't use a sword. What am I going to do? I mean, do you think I've got a chance?
11: I'll tell you in a minute, Tom, just as soon as I've written out this check for 100 guineas.
9: Then you don't think much of my chances.
11: As I see it, young Tom, there are only two options open to you. You can either pack your things and get out of here tonight.
9: Or
11: don't bother packing, just get out right now.
4: Well, go on, Grandad.
6: What?
4: Well, what happened? What did you do?
6: What could I do, Melissa? I packed my things and scarpered.
4: Scarpered? Oh, Grandad, I thought you were going to say you went to the gym and crossed swords with that rat Weasel.
6: I may be a Smollett, Melissa, but I'm not completely stupid. Oh, I ran away and managed to get a place at that Catholic mission school Juggins told me about.
4: To learn the 4 R's?
6: Yes, well, one of them anyway, you see. You see, Melissa, St. Grafton's was no good for me. I reckon any school that makes an animal like Weasel the head boy is finished as a decent place of learning. Now, a head boy has got to set an example for others to follow. He's got to exhibit all the upstanding qualities of dignity, leadership and intelligence that reflect the standards of the school. You see, Melissa, the head boy is the school.
18: Hello, Mum. Hello, Granddad.
9: Hello, son. Have you had a good day at school?
18: Oh, no. This morning it was horrible. We was doing history and it's just not fair.
9: Not fair?
18: No, they kept asking me about things that happened before I was even born. It's not fair, Mum.
6: God help us. You know, Melissa, if only they could find a compatible monkey, we could get that lad a brain transplant.
9: Oh, shut up, Grandad. Tarquin, if you don't like that comprehensive school, then we'll send you to a private one.
18: Oh, no, no, Mum. The comprehensive school's a very good school. I like it, because especially what happened to me this afternoon.
9: What's that?
18: They made me head boys.
1: You've been listening to Hoodwinks, starring Roy Hard as Mr. Quelch and Denise Coffey, Chris Emmett, Fred Harris and David Goodison as Billy Bunter. The curriculum was written by Laurie Rowley and the entire exam was supervised by our producer, Jonathan James Moore.
9: Granddad, what happened to the headmaster?
6: Oh, Mr. Hardnut made a complete recovery. Then he emigrated to the jungles of Paraguay, where he founded a new religion based on the theory that when you die, you float up to heaven on a large, white, fluffy bottom with red marks across it.
9: And Mr. Juggins, the porter?
6: Juggins did well. Yes, he got a job with the government, DHSS, handing out money to the poor and needy.
9: And what happened to that dirty rat Weasel?
6: Now, you won't believe this, Melissa, but when the 1418 war broke out, Weasel was the very first volunteer to join up in the army.
9: Oh.
6: Mind you, it was the German army, but... Then I heard he was killed on the Somme, you know. Completely unarmed, he stood his ground until he was mown down in a hail of bullets.
9: A machine gun?
6: No, a firing squad. He was shot for desertion.
9: Serves him right. Come on, I'll get your tea.

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5: I'm Sweeney. I've been running around in circles.
6: I'm Hal March. I've been running around in circles.
5: We've been chasing a fly with one wing.
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4: 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With the songs of the Starlighters and the music of Led Gluskin and his orchestra, yours truly, Bob Lamond, and starring Bob Sweeney and Hal March. Now for another weekly visit with the Happy Rover Boys, Bob Sweeney and Hal March, whom we find in the living room of their house at 24 Orange Avenue. You'll recognize Hal by his wavy hair and flashing smile. And you'll recognize Bob by his wavy smile and flashing scalp. At the moment, they're sitting on the couch, thumbing through their photograph album.
6: I like to look at a photograph album, Bob. Look at this picture. This was the day we were down at the beach, remember?
5: Yeah.
6: There I am in my leopard skin trunks, diving into the foaming surf.
5: And that's me, diving in with my blue serge suit on.
6: Bob, why did you go swimming with all of your clothes on that day?
5: Well, I was going to a dance afterwards, and I planned to leave right from the beach.
6: There's nothing a girl likes better than a wet coat against her bare midriff.
5: Oh, boy, this is a page of the album I like, Hal. These are some of my girlfriends, Hal. This girl here is Mayuri.
6: Well, she... What did you say her name was?
5: Mayuri.
6: Mayuri?
5: Yeah, but I stopped going with her.
6: Oh, you stopped going with Mayuri.
5: Then I started going with this girl.
6: What's her name?
5: Sayura.
6: Sayura?
5: Yeah, but we broke up.
6: Why'd you break up with Sayura?
5: To go with this girl here.
6: What's her name?
5: Betty.
6: Betty what?
5: Vaughn. Betty L. Vaughn.
6: Oh. What's the L for?
5: Mayuri.
6: Oh, stop being silly. Give me that album. Now, here's a picture that makes no sense at all. A man's body with no head on it.
5: Oh, I took that one.
6: What happened, Bob? Did you have your finger over the top of the lens?
5: No.
6: Then how come the man's head is missing?
5: I only took his picture. I didn't ask about his affliction.
6: Hey, look at this picture, Bob.
5: Oh, yeah. Well, that's you as a soldier, huh, Hal?
6: Yeah.
5: Yeah.
6: Oh, March, how it all comes back. Serving your country in its time of need. Your even white teeth. Flashing a smile of contempt into the face of the enemy. Laughing at death as you carry high the torch of freedom. March, March. You mighty warrior. You speak and armies crumble.
5: Oh, that was beautiful, Hal.
6: Thank you, Bob.
5: What did you do in the army?
6: I was head librarian at Fort MacArthur.
5: Gee, an officer. Gosh, Hal, look at all the girls hanging on to you, too.
6: How was the uniform, Bob? Underneath, I'm still the same gorgeous, desirable Hal March. But I don't have the uniform. Ah, what a life that was.
5: Hey, Hal, I know how you could go back to that life and get a uniform, too.
6: Oh, how, Bob?
5: There's a recruiting campaign on now for the National Guard. And they want big, strong guys like you. And sometimes, guys like me.
6: Bob, you just can't dash into a thing like the National Guard. You've got to weigh the pros and cons. Now, let's examine the advantages to us of the National Guard, and let's examine the disadvantages of the National Guard. Right. Then we may proceed calmly to make up our minds one way or the other. First, let's examine advantage number one, which is...
5: You get plenty of girls.
6: Where's the recruiting office?
5: Well, I know where the recruiting office is, Al. Come on, let's go down.
6: All right. Oh, wait a second, Bob. We promised our landlady, Mrs. Scully, we'd help her move some things today.
5: Yeah, that's right. Her niece is spending the next weekend with her, and Mrs. Scully told me that she wants us to move the day bed down to the basement between the furnace and the water heater.
6: Her niece's bed is going between the furnace and the water heater? Why?
5: Well, her niece is a plumber.
6: Well, we can't help her today. We'll go over and tell her we'll help her tomorrow. Come on. You ring the bell, Bob. I've just had my nails hem-toned.
5: Okay, Hal, but I'm not licensed.
6: Ring the bell.
5: I hope Mrs. Scully's anemia is better. She's taken just about everything for
6: it. Yeah.
7: Come in quickly, boys. I don't want any fresh air to get in.
5: How's your anemia today, Mrs. Scully?
7: Much better, thank you.
5: May I see it?
8: Bob!
6: Miss Scully, about the daybed we promised...
7: Oh, yes, the daybed. You know, when my dear departed husband Marvin was alive, he always used to do chores around the house.
6: Oh.
7: That's Marvin's picture there above the fireplace.
6: Yes, Miss Scully, we've seen Marvin's...
7: He was quite a worker, Marvin was. Just a busy little beaver.
5: What kind of work did he do?
7: He built dams.
6: Mrs. Scully, I've been...
7: That's one Tom Brenneman told me right before I punched him in the nose.
5: You punched Tom Brenneman in the nose?
7: Yes. He tried to kiss me.
5: But Tom always kisses elderly ladies.
7: On the streetcar.
6: Miss Scully, Bob and I can't help you today because we're going down to the armory and enlist in the National Guard. I'm sorry. We'll move the bed tomorrow.
7: All right, boys.
6: All right. Come on, Bob.
5: Okay.
7: Close the door quickly, boys. I've got the house nice and stuffy, and I don't want any of that nice stuff to get out.
6: Say, Bob. Bob, before we go down to enlist, we have to stop at the house and get our birth certificates for identification.
5: But Hal, I don't have a birth certificate.
6: You were born, weren't you?
5: Yes, Hal.
6: Then why don't you have a birth certificate?
5: Well, I was too young to fill one out.
6: Oh, come on.
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0: Well, Hal, everything's in order here. Now, let's get down and listen to the National Guard. Huh?
1: Yeah, I can hardly wait to join. Let's get right down.
2: Oh, gentlemen, you have a moment.
1: It's our boarder, Dr. Darby, just when we're going to leave. What is it, Dr. Darby? We're just going out.
2: Before you leave, I'd like a word. I'll be right down.
1: All right. Oh, that phony. I wonder what he wants.
0: Oh, maybe he's got some new discovery he wants to show us.
1: Him and his discovery.
2: Gentlemen, shake hands with Dr. Philip Darby, millionaire to be.
1: Millionaire to be? How do you figure, Dr. Darby?
2: I'm conducting a national lottery in the Hawaiian Islands. Each ticket I sell brings in $1.
0: Well, what does the win in Hawaiian get?
2: A free trip to a Rexall drugstore.
1: Look, we haven't time to listen to your fantastic schemes, Dr. Darby. Bob and I are going downtown to join the National Guard.
2: The National Guard, a splendid organization. I was going to join the Guard myself during the First War. I was 22 at the time, and heartbroken when they said I was too old for the regular army.
1: Just a minute, Dr. Darby. 22 isn't too old for the regular army.
2: I told them I was 48.
1: I don't want to embarrass you, Dr. Darby, but just when in your colorful career did you become a doctor?
2: It was in 1919 that I became a man of medicine. Or as some call us, a medicine man.
1: Sometimes known as a faker, Dr. Darby?
2: A faker! Mr. March, would you call the man who discovered sulfur a faker? Would you call the man who discovered penicillin a faker? Would you call the man who discovered insulin a faker?
1: Well, you didn't discover any of those.
2: No, me you may call a faker.
1: A faker, you admit it?
2: On the contrary, Mr. March, call me what you will. All science is subjected to ridicule. But despite your scoffing, at this very moment, I am going back to my laboratory to continue work on my great new theory of crossbreeding.
0: What are you working on, Dr. Darby?
2: My plan is to cross an elephant with a flea.
0: Oh, boy, an elephant and a flea. Well, what do you expect to get?
2: Just the smallest elephant you've ever seen. Good day, gentlemen.
0: Boy, oh, boy, I sure like that Dr. Darby, Hal. He's a good man to know, you know that?
1: Yeah, no telling when there'll be a reward offered for him.
0: Oh, I don't think that's a nice thing to say about Dr. Darby.
1: Never mind about him, Bob. Let's get down to the Armory and sign up for the National Guard. If we sign up early, maybe...
0: Wait a minute, Hal. Somebody just came in the back door.
1: Yeah, probably that kid who lives in back, and I don't want
3: Hello, mister.
1: Look, kid, you can shove off any time because we're leaving.
3: I just stopped over to ask you to sign this petition to enlarge our school.
0: Well, isn't your school big enough now?
3: No, it's only got one room. There are 500 students in it.
0: Gosh, that must be uncomfortable.
3: It's not bad for the children on top, but us little fellows underneath... Us little fellows underneath really suffer.
0: Well, I'll sure sign.
1: So will I. Let's have that pen, kid.
3: Here you are, mister.
1: Let's see. H-A-L spells Hal. M-A-R-C-H spells... Wish I had a longer name. Okay, kid, here's your petition. Let's get going, Bob.
0: Okay, Hal.
3: Can I please have my pen, mister?
1: Go on, kid, beat it.
3: But I want my pen.
1: Out of the house, kid. Bob, get me some boiling water.
3: But I want my pen. I love that pen. It was a present from my childhood sweetheart.
1: Oh, you want action, huh? Okay, kid. Up with the fists.
3: Please don't make me fight, mister. Fighting's a sin, and my little soul is pure.
1: Defendez-vous, kid, because Panther March is springing for the kill.
3: I didn't mean to bloody your nose, mister.
1: You little double-crosser. You took your hands out of your pockets.
3: I didn't want to do it, mister. I didn't want to fight.
1: Here's your pen. Now get out.
3: Now I'm a delinquent. The next step is a pool room.
1: Out!
0: Your nose is bleeding pretty badly, Hal.
1: I don't care. What's a little blood among friends?
0: Well, how many friends do you have?
1: Hundreds.
0: There's enough blood here for all of them.
1: Forget it. Come on, let's go down and enlist. I imagine we talked to the corporal over at the desk there about enlisting. Say, Corporal.
4: Yeah?
1: We're here to give our services to the United States National Guard, to defend our shores to the best of our ability, to fight oppression, to protect our way of life, and to heed the call to arms till death do us part.
5: I do.
1: Bob!
4: Yeah. Sign here.
1: Wait a minute. Don't we get a physical?
4: Oh, yeah. How do you feel?
1: Fine.
4: You're in. Report at 8:30 tonight to the Collins Proving Grounds for maneuvers.
1: That's good enough for us, Corp. Come on, Bob. We're in the National Guard.
6: Okay, Hal.
1: Geronimo, Corporal.
4: Oh, yeah. By all means, Geronimo. Geronimo.
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0: Now back to Bob and Hal, who we find driving along in their car, headed for the Collins Proving Grounds of the National Guard.
1: Are we almost to the proving grounds, Hal?
2: Yeah, almost there, Bob. Say, light my cigarette, will you? I don't want to take my hands off the wheel.
1: Okay, Hal. Hold still now.
2: All right.
1: Just a little closer.
2: Watch it, Bob.
1: I'm sorry. Hal?
2: Yes, Bob?
1: Can you sneeze?
2: Why should I sneeze?
1: Your nose is on fire.
2: Oh, stop being ridiculous. Oh, there's the proving grounds straight ahead.
1: Just what are proving grounds, Hal?
2: Proving grounds, Bob, are a very closely guarded military area where the Army tests all their new weapons secretly.
1: Who for?
2: For the photographers of Life magazine.
1: Hey, Hal, stop. There's a guy at the gate waving to us to stop.
2: Oh, that's an MP. I'll pull up and he'll pass us through. Oh, MP, we've,
3: Wait, don't move. Okay.
2: Well, what'd you do that for?
3: Your nose is on fire.
2: Never mind. Look, we don't have any time to kid around.
1: Yeah, well, we came down here to help the National Guard, guard the National.
3: Okay.
2: Well, it's about time. We'll get in right here, Swingy.
4: All right, man.
2: Yeah.
4: Ready for roll call. Grammara.
5: Here.
4: Dorfenhiger.
5: Here.
4: Bit Kissler.
5: Here.
4: Mass Latching.
6: Yep.
4: Fat Gucci.
7: Hey, sick.
4: What's wrong?
7: Diphtheria.
8: Here.
4: We have two new men with us tonight. You with the bald head, what's your name?
1: Bob Sweeney, Sahib.
4: And you, beautiful, what's your name?
2: Hal Mark, sir.
4: Where are your uniforms?
1: We didn't wear them.
4: Why not?
2: Well, they were so plain, and this being our first night, we thought we should dress up a little.
4: You look charmed.
2: Thank you.
4: All right, men, fall out. But stand by to assemble in 5 minutes. The colonel and I are going to work out tonight's problem. Dismissed.
2: All right. Come on, Bob. Let's get over to the Red Cross coffee
1: wagon. That's a swell idea, Hal, boy. It's so cold out here. I could drink about 20 cups of coffee, yeah. Boy. Just leave me that coffee.
9: Yes, boys? What'll it be?
1: Give me a Coke, please.
9: And you?
2: Coffee, baby. Coffee to warm a cold soldier boy.
9: All right. Here you go. Good heavens. Has your nose been on fire?
2: Never mind. By the way, baby, what's your name?
9: Guess.
1: Mary?
2: Bob, please don't be silly. No, what is your name, honey?
9: Sarah.
2: Well, how about a date, baby?
9: No, thanks. And let go of my arm, hot breath, Harry.
2: Oh, come on, honey. There's enough love in my heart for the both of us.
9: Well, that's good. Take it home and play spin the bottle with your chest.
1: Shall I throw a rock at her, Hal?
2: No.
4: All right, men, fall in.

0: Shall I throw a rock at her, Hal?
1: No.
2: All right, men, fall in.
3: The colonel is ready to brief you.
4: Thank you, Lieutenant. Men, tonight's reconnaissance is one of the
5: most... Pardon me, Colonel, but how long is this shindig going to last?
4: This shindig, Private, happens to cost the taxpayers of this state $9,542.
0: I had a donut with my coffee.
4: At 5 cents. Now, then, on our first reconnaissance problem, we shall try to find the key position of our enemy. We shall send out details of one officer and two enlisted men. All right, officers, choose your men.
3: The details are ready, Colonel.
4: All right, men. All right. Forward. Hutch!
0: Hey, Colonel.
4: Yes?
0: Nobody chose us.
4: On the contrary, gentlemen, I have chosen you for a special mission.
0: Oh, how do you like that, Hal? The Colonel's chosen us.
1: Colonel, you've got yourself a couple of boys. The three of us will be the old unbeatable team. You and me, Bob, and the Colonel, huh? The three grand old men of the military.
4: Certainly, Mr. Mark, certainly. And slap me on the back again. I haven't been cuffed around by a private since I was a major.
1: You're regular, Colonel.
4: Yes, just think of me as Pops, your G.I. dad.
1: That's the old pepper, Pops. Let your eagles down. Now, what's the old team's job?
6: Spies.
0: Uh-oh. Oh, boy, this guy's a spy. Well, where do we go, Daddy?
4: Well, here's a rough map. Son, here's a rough map. I've just sketched for you, too. When I first saw you, I knew you were cut out for a special assignment. Now, follow this map until you come to Destination X.
1: Destination X.
4: Enter Destination X and wait until you hear from me.
1: Enter Destination X. Gotcha. Come on, Bob. We've got work to do. Geronimo, Colonel.
4: Hiawatha, gentlemen.

0: All right, Bob. We're almost to Destination X. Keep your eye out for enemy snipers.
1: Well, I don't think that...
0: Never mind. Here's Destination X the colonel sent us to. Let's go in.
1: Yeah, but I don't think...
0: Shh. Up the steps. Easy. Easy, Bob. Very secret job. Ah, this is probably one of the enemy's meeting places.
1: Yeah, but I don't think...
0: For goodness sakes, what don't you think?
1: I don't think they want us in the National Guard.
0: Why do you say a silly thing like that?
1: Well, this is our house.
0: Oh, for crying out...

Next week, same station, Columbia and its affiliated stations will present another Sweeney and March program with Lud Gluskin and his orchestra and the songs of the Starlighters. In our cast tonight were Jane Morgan, Doris Singleton, Hi Eberbach, Tommy Bernard, Hans Conried, Jack Crutcher, Bill Hudson, and I'm Bob Lamont.

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1: Well, Bob, are you ready to say goodnight?
2: Oh, not yet, Hal. First, I want to say that the National Guard is really a great organization, and they're offering some swell opportunities to young men right now.
1: They certainly are, Bob. Good night, Mom. 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

0: Baby Stokes with Hanley Stafford as Daddy, Carmen Dragon and his orchestra, and yours truly, Harlow Wilcox. And brought to you each week by Jell-O and Jell-O Pudding. And now let's join the happy Higginses of Sycamore Terrace. It's early morning. Not a creature is stirring. The only thing moving is the minute hand of the alarm clock in Daddy's bedroom as it moves inexorably toward...
1: Lancelot. It's 7 o'clock. We'll just put all the covers back and get up.
2: Oh, all right, dear. Oh. Another Monday morning. Why can't they start the week on Tuesday?
1: It would be the same thing.
2: No. It's the word Monday. It's an ugly word. Other days don't have names like that. Sunday, Saturday, Thursday. Lovely names. But Monday. Great Scott!
1: Well, what's the matter?
2: It suddenly occurred to me. Do you know what day this is?
1: Lancelot Higgins, if you're going to tell me it's Monday...
2: No, it's more than Monday. It's the Monday. In fact, Vera, it's the first day of school.
1: Well, what are you making such a fuss about? You don't have to go.
2: No, but Snooks has to go. And somehow that always seems to spell aggravation.
1: Well, maybe this year will be different. After all, she's going to that new school. Which reminds me, dear, you've got a meeting of the Parent Teachers Association tonight.
2: Parent Teachers Association?
1: Mm-hmm.
2: Well, nothing like cheerful news to start the day with.
1: Well, stop grumbling and go wake up Snooks. I'll fix breakfast. And Lancelot, please, no violence.
2: All right, darling. Oh, Parent Teachers Association. How do I get into these things? By becoming a parent, that's how. Oh, Snooks. Snooks, baby.
3: Mm-hmm.
2: Are you awake?
3: No, Daddy.
2: Well, get up, dear. It's the first day of school.
3: I don't feel well, Daddy.
2: Where don't you feel well?
3: I got a tummy ache.
2: Oh, no. That won't work this year. Try something else.
3: I got a headache.
2: Get up.
3: A backache.
2: Get up.
3: A toothache.
2: Why must I go through this every year?
3: 'Cause you're stubborn.
2: Snooks, I don't want to be harsh. Are you going to get out of bed or aren't you?
3: Oh, well.
2: That's a good girl. Stand up and throw your shoulders back.
3: Mm-hmm.
2: Now take a deep breath.
3: Mm-hmm.
2: Now come over here and, for Pete's sake, open your eyes. Now, that's better. Now get dressed. Here's your little shoes and here's your little socks.
3: Turn around.
2: Turn around? Why?
3: 'Cause I gotta take off my little nightgown.
2: All right, dear. I'll get you dressed from the closet. What dress would you like to wear?
3: The yellow one with the pink flowers.
2: You don't have a dress like that.
3: You didn't ask me what I had. You asked me what I
2: wore. All right. Very funny.
3: Yeah, I'm funny.
2: Now, be careful, you'll break yourself up. Honestly, Snooks, I don't know what's the matter with you. A lot of little children would envy you.
3: Why?
2: Well, you're going to a brand new school, brand new building.
3: I don't like the teacher.
2: You don't like her? You don't even know her.
3: She's a teacher, ain't she?
2: Come on. I want you downstairs, finish with your breakfast, and out of the house before I finish shaving.
3: All right, Daddy.
2: Kiss me goodbye now, honey. And today, try to be a good girl.
3: I will, Daddy. Goodbye.
2: Goodbye, dear.

0: Lancelot! Lancelot, your breakfast is ready.
1: Be right down.
0: Oh, please hurry. Oh, come in.
2: Good morning, Miss Higgins.
0: Oh, good morning, Mrs. Watson. My land, did you carry that big box of laundry over here yourself?
2: Oh, I had to. If I don't do things myself, it never gets done.
0: Well, what happened to Ralph, the man you had working for you?
2: He quit. Just up and left. Believe me, Miss Higgins, their health problem is something awful these days.
0: Oh, you're telling me.
2: It ain't no fun trying to run a French hand laundry.
0: Anything to pick up? Yes, but I've been so busy this morning, I haven't had a chance to get it together. I suppose you had the same trouble getting your daughter Phoebe off to school.
2: Oh, no, I didn't have no trouble at all.
0: Well, how's that possible?
2: Well, Phoebe's school don't start till next week. She's outside playing.
0: Well, would you mind waiting a few minutes, Mrs. Watson? I'll give Mr. Higgins his breakfast, and then I'll be right with you.
3: School. Believe me, if ever I grow up and have children, believe me, they won't never have to go. Hello, Phoebe.
4: Where you going?
3: To that new school. I got transferred.
4: Mine don't start till next Monday.
3: Well, this one starts a whole week ahead of all the others, and I was going to use this week to finish my book.
4: Are you still writing that old book?
3: Old book? It's just going to make me famous, that's all.
4: What kind of book is it?
3: It's a wonderful book. It's going to be 200 pages long.
4: Is it like Forever Amber? A little. Is it like Gone with the Wind? A little. Is it like Dracula? A little. Gee, it sounds like a wonderful book.
3: It's going to make me famous, Phoebe. So famous, I may never have to go to school again.
4: Gee, I wish I could write a book like that.
3: And I only have 3 more chapters to go.
4: But what happens in the last chapter?
3: Well, I don't really know myself. I think I'll have him escape from the dungeon.
4: Who?
3: Tyrone.
4: I thought he fell off a cliff and got killed in chapter 20.
3: He wasn't really dead.
4: He wasn't? How come?
3: Penicillin, you know, the wonder drug.
4: Gee, that sounds exciting, Snooks.
3: But now I can't finish it. Because I gotta go to school. Phoebe, you could do something for me.
4: No, I can't.
3: You don't even know what I was going to say.
4: It don't matter. Every time you ask me to do something for you, I get into trouble.
3: Phoebe, listen. Nobody knows me in this new school, see? And nobody knows you either.
4: What do you mean?
3: If you went to the school for me this week...
4: Uh-uh.
3: I could finish my book and I'd be famous.
4: Uh-uh.
3: And I'd give you half of all the money I'd make.
4: Geez, Snooks,
3: what you have to do is to go to that new school and say you're Snooks Higgins.
4: But I don't look like you.
3: They don't know what I look like either. Next week, you'll be back in your own school and everything will be just fine.
4: Yeah, I know, but where'll you be?
3: Oh, London, Paris, Chicago. I think I'll travel a bit, and then I'll send for you.
4: Gosh, I'm afraid, Snook.
3: Listen, Phoebe, you always wanted my dollhouse, didn't you?
4: The one with all the lizards in it?
3: Yeah, and if you do this for me, I'll give it to you.
4: You always make it so hard for me to say no.
3: All you have to do is sit in the school, and when they say Snook Higgins, you say present. That's all, Phoebe.
5: Nine thirty. How does it get so late so fast?
6: Hello, Higgins. What's the rush?
5: Oh, hello, Wilcox. I've got to get to the office. Monday morning, you know. And I've just seen Snooks off to school. Oh, what a day.
6: Well, I think it's a beautiful day, Higgins. Bright as a dish of jello.
5: Wilcox, life is so simple for you. Just one big dish of jello.
6: Exactly. And right now, I'm trying to dream up a new jello slogan.
5: What's the matter with the ones you have?
6: Well, they're fine. Take 6 delicious flavors. Well, that's just what they are. 6 delicious jello flavors. Strawberry, raspberry, cherry, orange, lemon, and lime. But I'm looking for something else besides.
5: Well, maybe I could help.
6: Swell. But first, ask yourself, what's found only in Jell-O?
5: Well, in our house, it's usually Snooks.
6: No. I mean that famous locked-in Jell-O flavor. You know that flavor, pal. Inspiration itself. A rich fruit goodness put into Jell-O by an exclusive process and locked right in.
5: That's what Snooks should be. Locked right in.
6: Higgins, forget Snooks. Concentrate on Jell-O. I know you may not have had any lately. It's sometimes hard to find these days because of the sugar shortage. But look, concentrate, pal.
5: All right, how about him? I'm all a shiver for the dish a quiver. That J-E-L-L-O.
6: Not bad. I must remember that.
5: I've forgotten it already. See you later, Wilcox.
6: So long, Higgins.

0: Now, children, I have all the little cards you filled out with your addresses and parents' names on them. But there seems to be something wrong with one of them. Snookshagen?
1: Yes, ma'am.
0: Will you please stand up?
1: Yes, ma'am.
0: You didn't fill in the names of your parents.
1: Didn't I?
0: No, dear, you didn't. I'll fill it in for you.
1: Thank you.
0: What is your father's name?
1: I thought you was going to fill it in for me.
0: How can I if you don't tell me what it is? Come now, what's your father's name?
1: Well, do you have to know?
0: Yes, dear.
1: I think it's Sam.
0: You think it's Sam? Don't you know your father's name?
1: I never call him by his first name.
0: What does your mother call him?
1: Mr. Hagen.
0: Snooks, are you being flippant?
1: I don't think so. What does it mean?
0: Flippant means fresh, and you can stay after school today until you decide to cooperate like the other students.
2: You beast, she cried. Take your hands off me. Who do you think you are?
1: Snook!
2: Who's that?
1: It's me, Phoebe. Open the window.
2: Phoebe, what are you doing here?
1: Snooks, I just came by to tell you I ain't taking your place at school tomorrow.
2: Why not?
1: Because you gotta stay after school.
2: What did I do?
1: You didn't know your father's name.
2: It's Lancelot.
1: What?
2: Lancelot.
1: No wonder I couldn't think of it. Well, I'm sorry, Snooks, but I gotta...
2: Wait a minute, Phoebe.
1: It's no use. I don't want to get into no trouble. You'll have to get somebody else to go to London with you.
2: But, Phoebe...
1: I gotta go home now. Oh, yeah, here's a note from the teacher.
2: For me?
1: No, for your father.
2: I won't show it to him.
1: You'll have to show it to him. He's got to sign it, and that ain't all.
2: What else can it be?
1: He's got to sign it, Sam. And if he doesn't, you'll have to stay in the rest of the week, too.
2: Sam?
1: I told the teacher that's what his name was.
2: Why did you ever pick out a name like Sam?
1: It's the only one I could spell. Well, goodbye, Snooks.
2: Phoebe, wait. Phoebe! Oh, gosh. Well, I might as well try to finish one more chapter before Daddy gets home. Chapter 92. When Angela woke the next morning, she could feel Tyrone's hot, burning kisses on her throat. She quivered. Quivered. No, that don't look right. Mommy.
3: Yes, dear?
2: Do you spell quivered K-U-I or C-U-I?
3: Neither. It's Q-U-I.
2: Oh. Thanks, Mommy.
3: Oh, there's your father coming up the driveway.
2: Uh-oh.
3: I better hurry and get dinner ready.
2: Sam. Hello, little daddy.
4: Oh, good evening, Snooks.
2: Let me take your little hat.
4: Well, that's nice.
2: And give me your coat and I'll hang it up.
4: Oh. Now, here you are, Snooks.
2: Now, sit down, little daddy. Did you have a hard day at the office?
4: Snooks, this isn't like you. What have you done today?
2: Do you want me to get your pipe, daddy?
4: Answer me.
2: Maybe you'd like your shoe shined.
3: Good evening, Lancelot.
4: Oh, good evening, dear. All right, break it to me. What has Snooks done?
3: Done? Why, she's been a perfect angel all afternoon. Just sitting there and doing her homework.
4: I don't get it. Can this be the millennium? Could it be that our child has turned over a new leaf? Could that be?
2: Could be.
3: I'm fixing dinner, Lancelot. Do you feel like a salad?
4: I can make a joke on that, but I'm too tired. Anything at all, Vera. I've got to eat in a hurry and get to that parent-teacher's meeting. And, oh, am I tired.
2: Want me to rub your little feet, Daddy?
4: My feet?
2: I rub them.
4: Snooks, out with it. Either you've done something or you want something. What is it?
2: Oh, nothing really.
4: What is it?
2: Daddy, I've been thinking.
4: About what?
2: Do you like your name?
4: Like my name? Of course I like my name. Lancelot Higgins is a beautiful name.
2: I don't like it.
4: Oh, so you don't like it?
2: No.
4: Well, name me a name that you think is better.
3: Sam.
4: Sam?
2: Yeah, Sam Higgins. Doesn't that sound romantic?
4: Of all the nonsense. Sam, what kind of a name is that?
2: Please, remember, Sam was the father of our country.
4: The father?
2: Yes, the father.
4: Oh, I see. You're referring, of course, to Sam Washington.
2: No, Uncle Sam.
4: Oh. Well, if you don't mind, I happen to like Lancelot.
2: It's Oogly Boogly.
4: Oogly Boogly?
2: Yeah, Oogly Boogly.
4: Is there anything else the matter with it?
2: Yeah. People keep forgetting it.
4: I never heard of anyone forgetting my name. Tell me one person who's forgotten it. Well? Young lady, do you realize I'm talking to you?
2: Mm-hmm. What was your name again?
4: Lancelot! It's a beautiful and a famous name. You've heard of Sir Lancelot.
2: Have I?
4: Of course you have. Everyone has.
2: Who is he?
4: Who is he?
2: Yeah. See? You don't know it either.
4: For your information, Sir Lancelot was a knight of the round table.
2: He was?
4: Yes.
2: I like Sam better.
4: Now, what is this Sam business? I come home from the office. I work hard all day. Try to make a living for my family, and my daughter wants me to change my name to Sam.
2: You'll love it, Daddy. Just try writing it. Here, on this piece of paper.
4: Now, stop that. Enough is enough. Now, go over there and finish your homework.
2: But, Daddy...
4: Here. Finish what you were writing. Now, here are your papers. The last sentence you wrote was, Angela could still feel Tyrone's hot, burning kisses on her throat. Snooks! Is this your schoolwork?
2: Uh-huh.
4: What subject?
2: Arithmetic.
4: Arithmetic, eh?
2: I mean spelling, Daddy. The teacher gave us this composition to read so we would learn to spell all the words.
4: Well, fine words for a child to learn how to spell. Well, I'm going to have a thing or two to say at that parent-teachers meeting tonight.
5: Well, hello, Mr. Courtney. How are you?
6: Fine, Miss Fosdick. Looks like the new school is going to be a boon to our neighborhood. Oh, there's Higgins. How are you, Higgins?
4: Oh, hello, Courtney.
6: Oh, say, Higgins, I'd like you to meet Miss Fosdick. I believe your daughter is in her class.
4: Oh, really?
5: No, I think it must be another Higgins. The little Higgins girl in my class is named Snooks.
4: That's my daughter.
5: Oh. Oh!
4: Oh, what?
5: Just... Oh! Oh, adopted, isn't she?
4: No.
5: No?
4: No. I have three others just like her.
5: Just like her?
4: Just like her.
5: Oh!
4: Miss Fosdick, may I ask who's going to preside over this meeting?
5: You
6: are, Miss Fosdick.
5: Oh, yes.
4: Well, then, if you please, allow me to be the first speaker. I have a number of things to say to this meeting.
5: Certainly. We'll call it to order right now, and I'll introduce you. The meeting will come to order, please. Ladies and gentlemen of the Parent Teachers Association, I'd like to introduce our first speaker of the evening, Mr. Sam Higgins.
4: Sam! Well, that does it. Ladies and gentlemen, I am a patient man, but I happened to pick up a little composition my daughter brought home from school today. This composition was given to her by her teacher, Miss Fosdick. It was without question the most vicious, the most revolting, the most reprehensible, the most audacious.
7: 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And now let's go back to the Higgins home. Daddy is just returning from the heated session at the parent-teachers meeting.
0: Oh, hello, Lancelot. I've been waiting for you to get back.
8: Hello, Vera. Believe me, I told them a thing or two.
0: Well, I hope you didn't do anything rash.
8: Rash? They won't forget in a hurry what went on at that meeting tonight.
0: Lancelot, Mrs. Watson called.
8: Burning kisses. I let them have it with both barrels.
0: Mrs. Watson called. Snooks wasn't at school today.
8: They'll think twice before they... What'd you say?
0: Snooks wasn't at school. Mrs. Watson's little daughter, Phoebe, took her place.
8: Why? What do you mean?
0: Just what I said.
8: Dead. Where is she?
0: Lancelot, put down that golf club.
8: I said, where is she?
0: You can't get at her. I've locked her in the bathroom.
8: Now, it's no use, Vera. I'll get her. I'll get her if I have to track her down to the far corners of the earth. Oh, what have I done? What have I said to those poor people at the meeting? Oh, that poor Miss Fosdick.
0: Well, what did you say?
8: What didn't I say? Out of my way, Vera. This is man's work. Snooks has to be taught a lesson once and for all.
0: Lancelot Higgins, you stay right down here. You're going to listen to me for once, you and that hot head of yours. Look what happened at that meeting tonight where you made a fool of yourself.
8: Yes, but why? Snooks, deliberately...
0: No child likes to go to school. It's up to the parents, to us, to make them appreciate what school means.
8: Oh, now, there's a job for you.
0: Well, certainly there are more intelligent ways than spanking.
8: Name a couple.
0: Reason, for one. You can reason with a child. Take Snooks. She idolizes you.
8: Oh. Oh, she does?
0: Of course. All day long, in a thousand different ways, she's imitating her father.
8: Oh. Hmm. No kidding?
0: Just talk to her. Tell her how you felt when you were her age. How much you liked to go to school. What are you laughing at?
8: Like to go to school? Oh, brother. Did I ever tell you about the time I ran away and joined a circus?
0: Yes.
8: Oh.
0: And you also told me about the time you locked a skunk in the schoolhouse overnight.
8: Oh, I did? I remember that. Boy, we had open-air classes for a week.
0: Well, that's better. Now you're calmed down. You know you can apologize to those people tomorrow, but there's no apology for being a bad father.
8: You're right, dear. I'll go up and talk to her.
0: No violence.
8: Of course not, darling. Snooks?
2: Yes, Daddy.
8: Snooks, I just want... Oh, come out from under the blanket, Snooks. I'm not going to spank you. Well, come out.
2: I am out. I'm over here in the corner.
8: Oh. Well, who's this under the blanket?
2: My little pillow.
8: Ha-ha! You weren't taking any chances, were you?
2: Ha-ha, no.
8: Snooks, I don't understand you. I try to be a good father, don't I?
2: Do you?
8: You know I do. But you put so many obstacles in my way.
2: Do I?
8: Yes. Oh. Now, you knew I'd make a fool of myself at the PTA meeting because you weren't in school today.
2: Yeah.
8: Why didn't you tell me?
2: You didn't ask me.
8: That's not the point. What's important is the fact that you missed school.
2: I didn't miss it at all.
8: Well,
4: Later in life, believe me, you'll appreciate how important schooling is. Now, I want you to promise me you'll never stay away from school again.
9: I promise.
4: And you'll always confide in me.
9: I promise.
4: No matter what your problem is, remember, I stand ready to help you.
9: I love you, little daddy.
4: Well, I love you too, Snooks. And now, before I turn out the light and you go to sleep, is there anything you want? Is there anything at all I can do for you?
9: Mm-hmm.
4: What?
9: Change your name to Sam.
4: Oh, what to you?
7: Well, I guess Snooks never changes. He's the same sweet little imp. And next week, she'll be back with us again in just as much trouble as ever. Be sure to listen. Until then, remember Jell-O for delicious locked-in flavor. Jell-O puddings, just like Grandma's, only more so. Or, Snooks, you have a way for us to remember it. How does it go?
9: Just a taste of Jell-O puddings or of Jell-O, and you know it's the one and only J-E-L-L-O. I like it.
7: Be sure to listen to The Thin Man, which follows in just 1 minute. This is Harlow Wilcox speaking.
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0: Good evening. Well, for those of you advertising men who were frightened by our horror story last week, entitled Gray Flannel Hat Full of Teenage Werewolves, don't worry. There are almost no werewolves working in the advertising agencies on Madison Avenue. You may have noticed at the top of the show, Mr. Sewell said,
1: from Hollywood, we present the Stan Freberg Show, brought to you by Stan Freberg.
0: That's right. Tonight's show is being brought to you by me. And I have retained the services of the World Advertising Agency to help me with the commercials.
2: Stan?
0: What is it, Dawes Butler, as they say in radio?
2: Are you really sponsoring yourself this week?
0: Certainly. We've only got one more week left on the air and nobody sponsored us.
2: Yeah.
0: I didn't want my feelings to be hurt, so I picked up the tab myself, you know.
2: Yeah, but it's not very modest, Stan. I mean, doing commercials on yourself.
0: Modest schmodest. I paid $100 for this show.
2: Yikes. That's an awful lot of money.
0: Oh, true, but don't forget, I got you, June, Peggy, Peter, Judd, and six singers, Billy May, and the whole orchestra. It adds up, you know.
2: Yeah. Yeah. Well, what kind of commercials are you going to do on this show?
0: Well, my advertising agency has prepared a little something along that line. Run it down once, boys.

0: Gee, that's pretty.
1: The All-American Dog.
0: All-American Dog, eh?
1: You got a lot to like in a free bird. Sneakers, glasses, flip-top head.
0: That's not exactly what I had in mind.
1: Sam Freebird, the phony comedian, loves the ropes right down the drain.
2: I want to be honest with you, but I didn't think much of that commercial. It just didn't have enough...
0: No. Well, as soon as the World Advertising Agency people show up, I'll spare them a piece of my mind, believe me. Ah, someone knocketh. I shall admit whomever it is.
3: Hiya, honey.
0: That's funny, I hear a voice, but I don't see anyone.
3: Look down, look down.
0: Why, it's Miss Jupiter. Sorry I didn't see you there, but I'm not used to having two-foot visitors.
3: 2 foot one. I got on my high wheels.
0: So you have. Well, you still mad because they wouldn't let you in the Miss Universe contest?
3: Please. You had to go and mention that lousy Long Beach lineup. Guy, you ruined my whole geophysical year.
0: I'm sorry.
3: That contest is a mockery. If you're going to have a Miss Universe contest, shape up. Let's be tolerant of all planets.
0: You got a point there.
3: I told you before, that's my antenna.
0: So it is. Gee, and with those measurements, you should have been a shoe-in, too. What are they again?
3: 39, 39, 39.
0: Yeah.
3: Well, don't knock it.
0: I'm not knocking it, believe me. What brings you all the way back to Earth?
3: I come to return your basketball.
0: How's that again?
3: Well, I guess it's a basketball. It keeps floating through my backyard every hour and 35 minutes.
0: Yeah, that sounds like a pretty strange basketball.
3: Well, you know it. It's strange. It keeps going, beep, beep, beep, beep.
0: Yeah, how'd you get a hold of it?
3: I just jumped up and grabbed it.
0: Uh-huh. Look, if it's what I think it is, it was floating only 560 miles from the Earth. Jupiter is nearly 400 million miles away. How could you reach it?
3: I got a big backyard.
0: I'll accept that. Is that it under your arm there?
3: Sure.
0: Uh-huh. It isn't going beep, beep, beep now.
3: Oh, well, I hit it with a hammer.
0: Oh.
3: Here, I'll make it start up again. Gee, they'll make them like they used to. You know, it had little wire prongs on it, too, but I cut them off. It made it hard to dribble.
0: You shot a couple games with it, did you?
3: Yeah, I shot a couple of games.
0: Mm-hmm.
3: But you know it wouldn't be right to keep it.
0: No skin off my nose.
3: What's the skin off your nose got to do with it?
0: Well, see, that's an expression we have here on Earth. It means I don't mind.
3: I hate another expression today. Red tape at the Pentagon. What's red tape?
0: Well, you know, it's a special tape they use in Washington for tying people up so they can't get crucial things done.
3: Oh, wait a minute. That started my computer waking. Okay, tear off that little ticker tape coming out of my ear and read it.
0: All righty. See, it says, old Jupiter proverbs say, While standing around arguing about who owns ball, look at scoreboard occasionally. Other team may be shooting baskets.

0: Food for thought. Well, it's nice to see you again.
1: Likewise. Say, after I get in the saucer, will you close the hatch, honey?
0: My pleasure.
1: Bye.
0: Bye.

0: And there she goes. See, she was kind of attractive, wasn't she, Peggy?
1: Well, yeah, if you dig science fiction.
0: Oh, I don't know. I thought she had pretty shapely wheels.
1: Well, yeah, but she dyes her antenna. I can tell.
0: Oh, you're just jealous. Oh, pardon me, ladies and gentlemen, Peggy Taylor. You got a basketball number for us, have you?
1: Well, sorry, I'm just fresh out, Stan. Mm-hmm. But I have found a lovely new number called Love Is Mine.
0: Love Is Mine. Are Judd Conlon and Billy May going to help you?
1: Well, they better.
0: Good.

0: Oh, thank you, Peggy. That was lovely. Well, I guess I'd better get over to World Advertising and see if they got some more commercials for me.
1: World Advertising. Good morning. Yes, Mr. Gambit, I'll tell Miss Teasley. Good morning, Miss Teasley. This is Switchboard. Mr. Gambit says Mr. Freeberg is expected, and will you please send him right in? Right in. Goodbye, Z.
2: Good morning, and welcome to World Advertising.
0: Why, yes, good morning, Miss...
2: Teasley.
0: I'd like to see Mr...
2: Gambit.
0: Mr. Gambit.
2: He'll see you right now, right this way.
0: Oh, fine, all right. Thank you very much.
2: Mr. Varga, Mr. Freeberg, to see Mr. Gambit.
0: Yes,
3: sir. Pleased to see you, Mr. Freeberg.
0: Yes, here, I'm pleased to see you.
3: Miss Partner, Mr. Freeberg for Mr. Gambit.
4: Pleasure to see you.
0: Nice to meet you.
4: Down this way.
0: All right.
3: Yes, Miss Partner.
4: Mr. Freeberg, to see Mr. Gambit, you be.
3: Oh, pleasure.
0: How do you do?
3: Over here, please.
0: All right.
3: JT, Mr. SF, the CFG.
5: Okay. Make... Up here, please.
0: Yes, well.
5: Scroll down.
3: Yeah?
0: Stan Freeberg.
3: Oh, come right in. Stan, my boy. Wait, stand right there. Don't move. I can see it now. The camera dollies in closer and closer. We focus on one eye and superimpose Stan, the man, Freeberg. What a picture.
0: But, Mr. Gambit, will that be good on radio?
3: I like a man with perspective, Stan. I can tell your shirt collar buttons in the back. you're one of us. Now,
0: yes.
3: Why is it you've come to us again?
0: Well, see, my radio show has been on a long time, and we have no sponsors, so this week I'm sponsoring myself. I thought I'd like you to handle the commercials.
3: Oh, yes.
0: Have you ever handled a product like Freeberg before?
3: Yes, indeed. We've handled dog products before.
0: Yeah, but have you ever handled a human being before?
3: My boy, we've handled countries before. We're called World Advertising because we're equipped to handle countries.
0: Gee, I never heard of a nation having an advertising agency before.
3: My boy, we represent West Germany, Switzerland, Thailand, and Disneyland.
0: Great nations all.
3: Now let me show you a little sample campaign we did for the good old USA.
6: America is mine. Yes, for people who know countries best, it's America 2-1. Here's a man with red and white striped pants, blue coat, a top hat with stars around it, and a white goatee. Have you ever seen me before, sir?
7: No, I haven't.
6: All right. Here's a little soil from another country. Take it in your hand.
7: All right.
6: Now, drill for oil in it. Plant cotton in it. Establish great industry in it for the little man as well as the big. Move the Dodgers in it.
7: Sorry, I can't do it. Nothing is happening.
6: All right. Now, take a little bit of this American earth in your other hand.
7: All right.
6: Hey, look at that. Oil is being drilled. Look at that cotton growing. Look at that great industry being established for the little man as well as the big. And look at those Dodgers being moved.

0: How about it? You've tried both native soils now. What do you think?
1: Well, the American soil, it's milder. Honestly, milder.
0: Yes, and you too will say...
2: I'm sold on America.
1: Some campaign, eh, boy?
3: Yeah, gee, that was nifty. Is that the kind of commercial you're going to do for me? I mean, you're going to drill for oil in me?
4: See, we've got to give you the human touch.
1: I see you earthy, simple, as American as an apple pie, a hot dog, a briar patch leg. First thing we've got to do is to make you more pathetic. Here.
3: What are you doing there?
4: Yeah, I'm tearing your buttons off your coat to get you more sympathy.
3: Yeah, but...
4: You're a bachelor? Women will want to mother you. You have a hole in your shoe?
3: That I've got.
4: Oh, good. Excellent. You'll be a cinch to win.
3: Have you talked to Stevenson lately?
1: Yes. Now you've got the human touch.
3: The human touch?
1: Mm-hmm.
3: Yeah, but what about the commercials? Now, the one you sent me over this morning, I didn't care for that too much.
1: Oh, don't worry about it. Now, listen to this one. It's got the human touch. Listen.
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0: Well, Stan, what do you think?
1: It doesn't have enough...
0: I see.
1: Well, what do I do now?
0: Well, nothing, my boy. You just go right on with your show, and we'll integrate the commercial.
1: All right? Well, through the magic of radio, here I am back in the studio. And what do you know? There's just time to do the sketch. The name's Sam Spillade. Hello, sweetheart.
2: Hello, Sam.
1: This caper started when a tough guy with a nose like a broken liverwurst called me on the phone. I picked it up. I picked it up. And the tough guy says,
3: "This is Max of Max's Nifty Thrifty. You Spillade."
1: He bit off his words like a rattlesnake striking a radish. Yeah, I'm Spillade. What do you want, tough guy?
3: The gravy mob is moving in. I got a job for you if you got what it...
1: But I didn't hear the end of his sentence. Darn it. Next thing I knew, I was waking up on the sidewalk. My head feeling like an Earth satellite 560 miles off my neck. The rain was pelting in my ear like a faucet dripping in a rubber sink. Someone dropped a lit cigarette on my cheek, and a black pointed Capizio shoe size 3AAA was grinding it out. There was an ankle above that shoe, and it was everything an ankle should be. But there was more. A tiny ankle bracelet. Beside the ankle bracelet, there was an ankle bracelet with the words Melissa, Alexandria, Schrebenhoppen, Gortensbotten, with love forever and ever, signed Max of Max's Nifty Market, where the food's a delight and the price is just right. I made my move. The ankle broke like a kid's Thanksgiving wishbone on Christmas Day. She screamed and fell like a sack of wet spaghetti at a noodle festival. I looked down at her. She was beautiful in that orange bathing suit. And built the most. A perfect 39, 39, 39. Her hair floated in the running gutter like a spun gold mop in a bucket of crankcase oil. I kissed her full on the mouth.
4: We'll be back to our romantic story in just a moment. But first, a word from our sponsor.
5: Good. Good.
6: That's what instant Freeburg is cracked up to be.
7: Yes, folks, there's never been a product quite like instant Freeburg. All you do is add hot sponsor, and instant Freeburg springs into a million tiny flavor jokes just like that. Get some today.

0: So that was the pitch. Where the beautiful doll with her sconce in the gutter fitted into the picture, I didn't know yet. But I was going to find out. I went to pay a call on Max to see what he'd hired me for. His stand was a big supermarket layout. I crawled through a window. It was plate glass. It was easy to spot Max. You couldn't miss. He was big and he was tough and he had Max on his jacket. I gave him my calling card. It was a kick in the stomach. He fell like a large tree in a blast furnace.
1: No, pardon me, Sam. I didn't recognize you at first.
0: So that was the story. The gravy mob was moving in, slithering, sliding through the supermarket like a three-legged octopus in a pool of yogurt. I didn't know which way to turn, so I went into a commercial.
2: Yes.
0: You're listening to Stan Freeberg Show?
2: Yes.
0: What do you think of it?
2: I hate it.
0: Yes, new Freeberg fans are being made every day. Listen to Freeberg. You'll enjoy him. He's funnier than a cement boot. I nailed the lid on the commercial and skipped back to the store. I was up against a stone wall and suddenly I felt like it had fallen on my head. I woke up on the sidewalk. My head felt like a sack full of knuckles. My brains unscrambled as I felt a burning cigarette being crushed out in my cheek by a foot in a fresh white plaster cast. There's something familiar about the orange toenail. So I looked for the other leg and tenderized it. I rushed back into the store and made for the frozen foods department. Just as I thought, there was a large woman leaning over the freezer. She was loading up with frozen TV dinners. I grabbed her Fruit of the Loom house coat and ripped hard. That high-pitched scream didn't fool me, for underneath the dress was Baby Giles Drosbeck, notorious food heister. I spun him toward me, and there were the telltale gravy spots on his vest. I whipped out my .38 snub nose like a snake and inserted it in his right ear.
3: The gun in my ear tickles, boy.
0: I like to tickle.
1: And this sort of shotgun in your back ought to be a riot.
0: I could feel the two barrels pressing into my back. It was Max. One move and there'd be a hole in me like the grill of an Edsel. I was about to make my move when the sweetest voice this side of the turtle said,
4: "All right, Max, drop the pea shooter."
0: As the gun clattered to my feet like a sawed-off shotgun falling on a supermarket floor, I turned around and there she stood in two fresh plaster casts. With her orange bathing suit and white legs, she looked like Little Orphan Annie at an aquacade. But stacked.
4: All right, boys, let's go. Surprise, Sam.
0: I had to admit she had me buffaloed. Upon closer examination, what I thought said Jansen on her hip, in actuality said,
4: "Yours truly, Jenny Dollar 98.
0: I kissed her full on the lips. She liked it.
4: How did you tumble to the caper, Samuel?
0: It was easy. Max was the head of a ring that smuggled TV.

0: to tumble to the caper, Samuel.
1: It was easy. Max was the head of a ring that smuggled TV dinners illegally to people who had no television sets. She bit me on the ear, and blood ran down my neck like a red river of no return. I gave her a love tap with my blackjack. She gave me a knee in the stomach, a judo chop in the back of my neck, and a right plaster cast full on the mouth. My bridge work bounced around the floor like Mexican jumping teeth. I smashed her collarbone with a jug of blackstrap molasses and went home. When I got home, I poured myself a tall one and sat down by my radio to gum a TV dinner. All in all, I had quite a day. I wrapped up the gravy mob caper and put in a claim to Blue Cross, signed yours truly, Sam Spillane.
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Thank you so much. Well, that about winds up the Noodle Festival here in Studio B for tonight. Next week, of course, will be our last show, and we hope you'll all be here to break program with us. We'll have all the favorites you've requested. So far, the only number for sure is Monsieur Toulet and his Toon Sheep. He's in for sure, so please keep the letters coming. Until next week, Dennis, is Stan Freeberg saying thanks for listening, God bless you, and good night.

Farley is produced in Hollywood by Pete Barnum and is written by Stan Friedberg and Pete Barnum. Featuring the music of Billy May, John Conlon's for the Mayor, and the songs of Peggy Taylor, with Doss Butler, Peter Lee, and John Murray. Bugs

0: last trip, did you discover what the Earth people eat? 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They peel them with their metal knives. 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They are clearly the most primitive people.
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6: And as always, in his increasingly battered white transit, stranded on the toll road of life just outside Coventry, desperately trying to raise his smile and the £2 necessary to get past Birmingham, it's our man with the sound effects, Van Man.
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2: Bad Week Roundup, scum.
0: Yes, some genuine news items we couldn't fit in anywhere else, starting with...
3: Cut and run.
0: An unlucky thief who stole a briefcase from a North London synagogue discovered it contained nothing but a set of circumcision tools. And police are now hoping for a tip-off.
2: Routemasters.
1: On Monday, the England rugby team paraded the World Cup through central London. Crowds of people cheered and whooped to see a bus moving that quickly along Oxford Street.
3: Sing a song of sickness.
0: Canadian medical experts have criticised the inadequate medical treatment given to injured nursery rhyme characters such as Humpty Dumpty and Jack and Jill. They also suggested the suitable ointment for the unfortunate man who rode a cock horse to Banbury Cross.
2: Church affair.
1: After admitting a fling with a model, the boyfriend of singer Charlotte Church is out on his ear just 2 months before she inherits her £16 million fortune. We say, stupid.
0: And that's the end of the Bad Week Roundup, so let's get on with...
3: Section one.
0: And we begin this week with you.
1: It's been a bad week for the mayor of Diss in Norfolk. Interesting place name. Derived, I believe, from the Anglo-Saxon rap expression, meaning to slag off. But why a bad week? Well, every year in December, Diss becomes an explosion of festive extravagance with the switching on of the Christmas lights. And like most small towns, they have a Christmas lights fund. They ask for donations from each of their 7,000 residents, and they leaflet up to 250 local businesses to garner their support. And this year, the whole exercise has gone terribly well. After months of doorstepping, advertising and cajoling, they have accumulated the enormous sum of...
2: £5!
1: A fiver. A whole fiver, ladies and gentlemen, equivalent to 0.7 of a penny from each of the 7,000 people of Diss, except it wasn't even that, because the whole lot came from one person. It was probably caught unawares, couldn't find anything smaller. Anyway, it's a major feat of generosity, which leaves the town with a rather difficult decision to make. Four normal bulbs or one halogen?
4: It's very disappointing,
1: said the mayor, Cyril Grace, struggling to read his statement with a torch in the murky midwinter gloom that hangs over this.
4: We had hoped to make this year's display even better than last year's.
1: Yeah, well, that's not going to happen. Not unless last year's display was a dead pig with the candle stuck in its mouth. Still, never mind, there are plans afoot for next year's bonfire night.
5: Hello, ladies and gentlemen. Welcome to the annual Diss firework display. Right, thanks for coming. See you next
1: So, with that excellent comic timing, that's my candidate, the rather embarrassed Mayor of Diss.
0: Ah, now, the joys of the approaching Christmas season. Putting up the decorations.
6: Check all the lights are working.
0: Shopping for presents.
4: I'd like one of those baby doll night dresses, please, and a pair of stockings with the suspender belt.
7: No need to be embarrassed, sir. We get this all the time at this time of year.
4: Oh, do you? Oh, I hope, really. Well, put them in the bag, then. I've still got to find something for the wife.
0: And, of course, buying the drink.
8: 24 cans of lager, 24 cans of beer, 12 bottles of red, 12 bottles of white, 3 bottles of sherry, 2 bottles of... Scotch, 1 bourbon, 1 brandy, and a turmeric, please.
9: Okay, everyone, the tab is now closed. It's a cash bar from now on.
8: All right, I'll have a light ale, please.
0: I do actually have a theory that a lot of Christmas traditions depend entirely on alcohol. I mean, watching the Queen's speech sober is like this.
9: Blah, blah, blah, blah, blah, more blah. Yes, I do look older. What's happened to my hair? Yes, I am very small compared to Martin Johnson. Blah, blah, blah, on and on and on, the Commonwealth.
0: Yes, but... But then, after you've had 5 glasses of wine, it turns into this.
9: Britain, from the glens of Scotland to the cliffs of Cornwall, from the valleys of Wales to the dales of Yorkshire, this plucky, small island has stood proud in the world because of people like you. Yes, you, sir. You there with the mince pie and the paper hat on, please sit up straight. Remember that we are the nation of Agincourt, Trafalgar, and Waterloo. And I know that deep down you will join with me as I say, Come on, let's invade France. Sorry, I spent far too much time with George Bush.
0: Yes. Anyway, this story concerns an Italian gentleman called Alessandro Lunardelli. Now, Alessandro is a winemaker in Italy. He has a vineyard, he grows the grapes, he makes the wine, he puts it into bottles. Now, what you then need is a name. Now, most wine has a name that tries to suggest quality and sophistication. If it's from France, it'll be Chateau, Monsange, Cotoise, Dubuque, or something. If it's from Australia, it'll be Dead Wallaby Creek, Old Vine, Shiraz, Grenache, Cabernet, whatever grapes we can get to grow around here in the parts, rocky soil where real men live. Funnel web selection. Californians often plump for the poetic. The wine will be called Coogan's Bluff for Coontail Merlot, or Redwood Red with a hint of Magnolia, or nearer to LA, Drive By Juice. Pop the cap and then pop a cap. Anyway, Alessandro looked all around the world and realised there was a gap in the market, a previously unexploited area from which to draw inspiration. So he called his wine
1: Hitler.
0: Yeah, Hitler wine. 1940 was a particularly good year, apparently. I'm getting plums, I'm getting blackberries, I'm getting autumn leaves, I'm getting oak, I'm getting the Netherlands, I'm getting Belgium, I'm getting most of France. Hitler wine is, well, it's white, obviously. It isn't one of those blended mongrel wines. It's made of a single grape, the so-called master grape. And the alarming thing is that this Christmas, sales of Hitler wine have reached a record high thanks to publicity from attempts to ban it in both Brussels and Berlin. Alessandro said...
6: Sales have gone through the roof. Getting sued was the best thing that could have happened.
0: Yeah. No, the best thing that could have happened is that you didn't make Hitler wine, but you did, and it looks like it's here to stay. But here is the truly alarming bit. Apparently, the Hitler wine is one of a range of wines named after dictators. Alessandro first made a Mussolini wine, which didn't make the trains run on time, but did make it look like there were always two arriving at once. And he was sued in Italy, but escaped jail because it couldn't be proved he was promoting fascism. Hmm. No. Although several bottles were found hanging upside down with the cork out. I myself will not be buying any Hitler wine. Apparently the hangover lasts for half a century and Germans feel guilty about drinking it even today. So there we go, Hitler winemaking man. Now, yeah. Mitch.
10: It's been a bad week for venerable prog rock nutter Peter Gabriel. He is suing his builders for £1.5 million because of delays which have left him unable to move into his home for 12 years. Now, yeah, I know. I have a lot of sympathy with this. I've been sort of mired in builder hell myself for about 3 years. After about 18 months, just gave up and moved into the rubble. It does kind of say rather depressing things about the time of life both Peter Gabriel and his intended listeners are at. With a look at the story, nobody crashed anything, nobody overdosed on anything, nobody got caught in bed with anybody. He's suing his builders for shoddy workmanship. Isn't that just the most middle-aged thing a rock star's ever done?

0: Very good. Thank you, Mitch. Like it, and I like the fox mask. Now, anyway,
1: there we have it. That's that's our first batch of bad weeks. It's up to Van Man to decide which one goes through to our audience vote. Van Man, who'd you like from that lot?
2: I'm gonna need a lump hammer.
1: Oh, it's Peter Gabriel. So that goes forward for
2: the worst week of the week award. Awarded week.
0: And go on, now it's time for...
3: Section 2.
0: And we begin again with you.
1: Yeah, now, I've got a very bad week for a man in Queensland. He spent the last week being imprisoned by a turkey. And at this time of year, too, you know, that's like a horror movie.
4: What if a turkey could see the future? What if a turkey refused to accept its fate? What if a turkey was set on revenge?
1: Well, you'd have made a huge cinematic turkey, that's what. Because face it, turkeys aren't that frightening. The only way they're going to kill you is if you don't thoroughly defrost them in a refrigerator. Or you don't cook them in the oven for the 14 hours even the smallest bird seems to require. Anyway, fortunately, though, this story is much more innocent. The man was walking through the beautiful
5: Burley Heads National Park of Queensland.
1: The man was out for a walk when he fell into a hole dug by a brush turkey. Apparently, these holes are all over the place. According to Queensland Parks and Wildlife Ranger Sergio Norambuena, and obviously it's such a mixture, you can choose whatever accent you fancy, Toby.
6: Male brush turkeys dig a massive hole to attract the opposite sex and then use it to incubate the eggs.
1: Very good, yeah. Well... It's an interesting accent, and it's also an interesting definition of attraction, because to my mind, that's not really attracting the opposite sex. That's more digging a big hole and getting them to fall into it. And presumably, if they knock themselves out, all the better. Take my advice: if a brush turkey offers you a drink, always keep your eye on the glass. Anyway, turkeys dig these holes for mating. In order to make the earth move, they move the earth. It's rather clever. The holes can be several metres wide and a couple of metres deep, and our poor bloke, who was just out for a walk, fell into one of them. Worse, of course, once he was in there, the turkey wanted to mate with him. In what would have been a very artificial insemination, the big bird was intent on using his turkey baster. And that's about it, really. That's my candidate, Queensland Turkey Man. An unpleasant story, but nonetheless...
0: Right, now, it's been a bad week for Christmas music. Cliff Richard's still working. You see, we all like Christmas, but it does rather get forced down your throat. I mean, in my local Coffee Republic, they had their Christmas tape on the day after Guy Fawkes Night was over, and I had to leave. Well, it was that and the incident. Anyway, anything to do with Christmas that happens before December should actually be illegal, I think. Apart from anything else, you could have such fun with the TV commercials.
7: This Christmas at Home Base, there's bargains for all the family.
8: Yes, Neil.
9: Right, I'm sorry, Mr. Morrissey and Miss Ash. I'm afraid you're going to have to accompany me at the station.
7: But why, officer?
9: You are in direct contravention of the Far Too Early Christmas Commercials Act of 2003. You're also wanted on 14 counts of acting under the influence of a large cheque.
7: Acting?
0: Yeah, I myself... I myself favour stopping Neil Morrissey from doing those adverts altogether and replacing him with Morrissey. I think that would be much better, and it would be a first for any DIY chain.
8: What are you doing this bank holiday, Morrissey?
10: Oh, I'm going to buy a drill and perhaps a power saw and a Black & Decker workmate and a spanner or two.
0: Marvellous, you see?
10: Yeah.
0: Anyway, the fact is, the endless build-up to Christmas isn't to everyone's liking. And this year, across Europe, one of the great industrial relations crises of the new century is building. Now, in the last century, coal miners had to fight redundancy. Dockers struggled against the encroachment of containerisation. Steelworkers struggled against the cheap labour markets of the Far East. But now, in the 21st century, a new battlefront is emerging, and it's this.
11: Glory.
0: Yep, crap Christmas music. That's it. Shop workers are protesting that they have to listen to hours and hours of crap Christmas music. And it's affecting all of Europe. Dutch and German trade unions have backed colleagues in Austria who said that the combined effect of listening to endless hours of jingle bells made staff, quote, aggressive and confrontational. Well, how do they know? Have they ever met an Austrian?
12: Um jeden Kampf, jedes Leid, als ein Volk zu bestehen.
0: Yep. Now, my German's not great, but I think what he was saying there was, this is an amusing little wine with just a hint of gooseberries on the nose. The Union of Dutch Workers refers to the terror of constant Christmas songs, which suggests that Dutch workers have been up to their old tricks again.
3: Hey, what's that song about the talking reindeer who can fly and has a nose that glows in the dark?
9: That is not the song. That's my bestest friend.
0: We probably have Dutch people who listen to this show, but we always do that joke. We still like it. Anyway, the Dutch may well have a point. Union spokesman Gottfried Reiser said,
11: "They feel as if they are terrorized all day, especially Jingle Bells, which is considered the Al-Qaeda of the shop workers."
0: Did you get that? Jingle Bells is the Al-Qaeda of shop workers. I don't know about you, but I've got the same problem. I've never been able to tell silly Christmas songs from major terrorist groups. You know, I can't help thinking this is a slight exaggeration.
11: And now on Al Jazeera, it's the Osama Bin Laden Christmas message.
0: There you go, the Al-Qaeda of shop workers. The same not-at-all-over-dramatic spokesman went on.
11: It arouses aggressive feelings, and they are getting an aversion against all Christmas carols, and their family is warned certainly not to play or sing Christmas carols at Christmas.
0: See, you don't get the British complaining about Christmas music. Why? Because we're drunk enough to just sing along to it and have a laugh. So there you go. That's stressed-out Jingle Bell European shop workers. Well done.
13: Van Man, please take us to Germany, home of Rude. Oh, that's a show. Okay, a story that rather caught my eye this week comes, of course, from Germany and the town of Lampolshausen. How could anything from anywhere called Lampolshausen fail to catch the eye? Well, what happened there this week was the local vicar, a good Christian man who splendours in the name of Fritz-Joth Schwesig, produced a video about God's message at Christmas for members of his flock who didn't enjoy reading. And having produced his video, he sent it off to Munich to be copied. But, of course, who would have thought it? There was a mistake at the video copying factory, where they obviously thought they were appearing in some German version of an Ealing comedy.
11: Okay, Fritz, pay attention.
14: Okay.
11: The videos in this crate are the religious ones for the church.
14: Yeah.
11: And the ones in this crate are the Dairy Porter fronted backward action hardcore Nori Triple X films. You got that?
14: Yeah. Mm-hmm. Oh, gosh. I am, like, really hope that no one is mixed these tapes up.
11: Oh, that would be awful.
14: Yeah, that would be awful.
13: Oh, yes. And, of course, you can guess what happened next. That's right. Instead of God's Christmas message to the world, what poor old Fritz-Joth Schwesig from Lampolshausen ended up with was more like Debbie Does Nazareth, which he duly and unwittingly sent out to his flock.
15: Oh, yeah, flock me, baby, yeah. He's your governor, baby, yeah.
13: Most of the flock, of course, who saw it, couldn't believe their eyes, even after the 40th time they saw it. As soon as the mistake was discovered, Fritz-Joth managed to collect all the copies of the films from members of his congregation. Some of them put up a hell of a struggle, I can tell you, but he did get them back in the end. So Schwesig went on to say,
11: God moves in mysterious ways.
13: Yes, as indeed do most of the performers on that tape. So who, you might think, has it been a bad week for? Well, I'd like to say it's been a very, very bad week for all those sad, lonely German men who purchased an under-the-counter video, who instead have been confronted with
0: so, Van Man, who did you like from that lot, section two? Ah, yes. We thought that might go down well. So, that means that the Pawn Swap Vicar has joined Peter Gabriel in going forward for
16: the worst week of the week award. Oh, what is weekly on a week by week basis?
13: Oh, yeah.
16: Yeah, yeah.
0: Thank you
1: so
0: for
1: let's
0: that,
1: move on to
13: section three.
0: Ah, it's me. Now, this is my favourite story of the week. I did like this. Now, last Monday, of course, we saw the victory parade. Johnny Wilkinson is a shoe-in for Sports Personality of the Year. The Drop Girls already won the TV Moment of the Year. Yes, we all remember where we were on a Saturday morning when England won the Rugby World Cup. And my candidate certainly does. Her name is Louise Collins from Sidcup in Kent. And she remembers that morning very well. Why? Because she'd booked an appointment with a carpet fitter from
17: Allied Carpets
0: to come round and measure up for a new hall carpet. Saturday morning seemed like a convenient time they'd be in, and the bloke at
17: Allied Carpets
0: had said it'd be fine. Of course, by sheer chance, they had a sale on it.
17: Allied Carpets.
0: In fact, it was
17: the great Allied Carpet sale,
0: which must end Saturday, which is a shame as it's been running since the 1980s. And it only has a few weeks to go before it equals Les Miserables. Anyway, picture the scene. Louise is at home, her husband Warren is upstairs in the bath, her children, who are 4 and 15 months old, are happy playing in the living room, and it's 20 minutes since England won the World Cup.
18: Oh, good, there's a carpet fitter.
19: Screen! Screen!
18: Hello?
19: Hello!
18: Have you been drinking?
19: Is this your floor? It's very nice, isn't it? I like it, then. I'll tell you what you could do with a new carpet.
18: Yes, that's why you're here.
19: Is it?
0: Yes. He was very, very, very drunk indeed. And at this point, I think it's best to let the Daily Star tell the story. The paper reported on Tuesday that...
13: Shocked Louise Collins, 31, watched in amazement as he clambered along the hallway, holding onto the wall for support. The fitter then took out his measuring tape, but he couldn't see the numbers because he was too drunk.
19: Is that free? I can't sell. You've got a glass of Hitler wine.
13: He ended up crawling around the floor of the dining room, but the fitter managed to drag himself to his feet and stagger upstairs.
0: Yeah, because he was desperate to use the toilet for all sorts of reasons. However, it's at this point that you need to remember that Louise's husband is in the bath.
19: Hey,
20: who the bloody hell are you?
19: Hello. I was just talking to your carpet. I'm here to lay your wife.
0: Things were not looking good. But here we come to the rather terrifying part of the story.
13: Mr. Collins was about to give chase when the man drove off in an Allied Carpets white van.
0: He drove off. Now, the paper doesn't elaborate on this, but given that this is someone who can't stand up or read a tape measure, I can't believe he drove off.
21: At Allied Carpets this week, we've got bargains galore. And don't forget, delivery is free. When we bought a new van.
0: Obviously, Mrs. Collins complained to Allied Carpets, which in itself can be an interesting experience.
18: Hello? I want to complain, please.
21: You want to complain about Allied Carpets?
18: Yes, I do.
21: Well, it's your lucky day, because all this week it's the great complaint sale. Make one complaint, get another one free. And all at 0% finance.
0: And so on and so on and on and on. Anyway, they've offered to re-carpet, because apart from anything else, the bloke urinated on the old one. Horrible. But they didn't apologise, apparently, so there's my candidate. Post-match celebrating drunk carpet fitter woman.
21: Toby, yeah. Yeah, I got a bad week here. It's a bad week this week for a Howard Jackson of Washington State, USA, who was discovered on duty at his job at the Evergreen State Fair smoking
22: an unknown narcotic.
21: Yep, that's how it was described in the paper. And clearly the owners of the Evergreen State Fair take a very dim view of this activity because they promptly fired him. No. They sacked him, to which he responded... Wipe out. Yeah, he went nuts. First he tried to steal some money from a fellow worker.
22: Hey, give me your money. I got a gun.
18: Really?
22: No, not really. Damn, you're too smart for me. Yeah.
21: And when that didn't work, he ran into the ladies' restroom. Where he took off all his clothes off. Yeah, before running through the fairground, groping people as he went.
18: I like it.
21: Now, by this time, the police had been alerted and were on his tail, which was exposed for all the world to see. So he made a break for it and scaled the chain-link fence very carefully, I imagine, and tried to steal a car from a passing motorist.
22: Hey, lady, give me your car.
18: Have you got a gun?
22: Uh-huh, I'm just pleased to see you. Don't...
18: Ooh, I like it.
21: So the inevitable happened.
23: This is the police. You are surrounded. Stop being nuts and give yourself up.
21: But our hero had a better idea, or rather he had a different idea, which was to run across the highway. and make his bare-ass naked escape across the railway tracks.
22: Wow!
21: Well, he was promptly knocked down by a train. Now, he's now recovering in prison, but the good news is that he's going to get his job back with the fairground. Only this time as an exhibit.
2: Roll up, come see the bare-ass naked unknown narcotic smoking groper man, the dumbest creature in captivity.
21: Well, that's my candidate, the bare naked unknown narcotic smoking groper man, the dumbest creature in captivity.
0: Right,
1: Finally, yeah.
0: Yeah, you.
1: Now, I've got a bad week for a couple called Mandy Lewis and Adam Fumagalli. You may have seen this, it was in the Mirror. Adam and Mandy this week stopped halfway through their once-in-a-lifetime round-the-world trip to India, Thailand, Sri Lanka, Laos, Vietnam, Cambodia, Malaysia, Singapore, Bali, and Australia, and flew home because, back in England, their cat had gone missing. Oh. £16,000 their trip cost them. You could get a new cat for about 50 baht in most of the places they visited. No, I do genuinely understand their concern, but look at it from the cat's point of view, right? As far as the cat's concerned, Mandy and Adam went missing months ago. The cat, poor little cat, put up little posters on trees.
4: Have you seen this couple? Reward 200 tins of kitty cat.
1: Yeah, with a little picture of Adam and Mandy rolling on their backs on the sitting room carpet. For months, that poor little cat has been clinging on to the hope that Adam and Mandy were trapped in someone's shed, or they're being fed by someone in the next street, or they've been adopted by a pensioner, but eventually they'd come back. But, you know, as time passed, the cat has had to let that dream go. But don't worry about her being under a bush. No, she's decided to go off on a world trip, a nine-times-in-a-lifetime opportunity. Just to forget. So that is my candidate, Molly, the deserted cat.
0: Oh.
1: So, Van Man, it's your third and final choice. He's going to make it through to our grand final.
21: Allied Carpets.
1: So there we have it.
0: Our final three nominations are the German Porn Mix-Up Video Vicar, Build a Trouble Peter Gabriel, and Drunken Carpet Fitter.
1: Now, audience, it's down to you to decide the winner of...
5: Hey, the worst
0: And with that unnecessarily graphic announcement, it's time for our Ronnie Scott audience to choose a loser.
1: And it's official, we have a result. This week's guest announcer is Cat Slater. Van Man, the drum roll, please. In third place is...
4: It's about to carpets in this book. It's carpets. It's carpets.
1: Thank you. In second place...
4: It's a man who's synthesizing. It's Peter Gabriel.
1: Which means that this week's winner is...
4: Oh, I know this one. It's Dirty Spoon. It's Porn... Sex! It's a Porn Vicar Mix-Up!
0: Hooray! Well done there, well done. And you win this week's Star Prize, an authentic German nativity video hand-delivered by quad bike by a fully qualified carpet fitter.
1: Thank you for listening. And goodbye!

0: producer of Nick Hannon. 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I'm in a bad way to sell it all production for BBC Radio, so imagine our lager.
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Adventures of the Texas Rangers, starring Joel McRae as Ranger Jace Pearson. Another authentic reenactment of a case transcribed from the files of the Texas Rangers.

0: dates and places in the following story are fictitious for obvious reasons. 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
1: 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Also tomorrow, there's The Voice of Firestone with guest Eleanor Stieber. Later, there's The Telephone Hour with guest soloist Blanche Thiebaum. And tomorrow, enjoy the Christmas program of The Mario Lanza Show with Mario Lanza, lovely Giselle McKenzie, and Ray Sinatra's orchestra. 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
0: And now, from the files of the Texas Rangers, the case called Christmas Payoff.
2: It is 4 p.m. on the afternoon of December 25th, 1940, in the small West Texas town of Rockfield. In his office, Dr. Edward Hartley and his nurse are just clearing up after treating an emergency case, which has taken the doctor away from his family on this Christmas day.
3: Doctor, before I leave, would you like me to
4: stay? Alice, I would just like you to scoot on home where you should have been hours ago.
3: And what about you? I think it's a shame. The one day in the year family should be together and you have an emergency.
4: Well, anyway, old Mrs. Thompson will feel a lot better now for the holidays. Pretty nasty infection.
3: Mm-hmm.
4: Guess doctoring's the one business can't be run by a time clock.
3: And nursing's a part of doctoring, so I leave when you do.
4: Trapped. Sure, would have loved to spend the whole day with the youngsters, though.
3: No, they probably won't even let you back in the house.
4: Well, Christmas got them so excited, I don't think they even know I'm gone. Oh, by the way, you sure you won't have supper with us?
3: I'd love to, Doctor, but... Oh, no.
4: Huh? What's the matter?
3: Doctor, you come over the window for a minute?
4: Not another patient.
3: I think so.
4: Well, guess the Christmas tree can wait a little longer. Who is it?
3: I don't know. Here, look. That man just getting out of the car.
4: I don't recognize him. That arm must be in pretty bad shape. Bandage clear to the elbow.
3: And why didn't he come in 2 hours ago?
4: Huh? What do you mean?
3: That man was sitting in that car 2 hours ago. Only he was parked in front of the house next door. I wonder...
4: Come away from there.
3: What, Doctor, what...
4: I don't want him to see you. Now, go on. What else?
3: Well, just an hour later, when I took Mrs. Thompson out to her car, he was still there.
4: And he meant it. He really meant it.
3: Doctor, what is it?
4: Alice, now listen to me. Don't ask any questions. I want you to get in the supply closet and stay there.
3: What?
4: Whatever you do, don't make a sound. No matter what happens out here, don't give yourself away. You understand me? Your life depends on it.
3: What is it? Why don't we call the sheriff?
4: I'm going to. Now hurry. Hurry into the closet. And remember, not a sound. I should have known it'd come. I didn't know when. Come on, come on. Operator, this is Doc Hartley. Listen carefully. I have to speak quietly. Get the sheriff to my office as quick as you can, and don't call back. Just get him out here. Can't stall any longer. Come in. Just a minute. Here goes. Yes?
5: You, Doc Hartley?
4: That's right.
5: Well, can I come in?
4: Oh, of course. Come in. No, that's the supply closet. My dispensary is this way.
5: Mm-hmm.
4: Now, if you'll just get up on the table. Would you like to lie down? More comfortable for that arm.
5: I'll sit.
4: That's a lot of bandaging. What did you do to that hand?
5: I think maybe I sprained it. You're the doc. Suppose you tell me.
4: Huh.
5: Always work this slow, Doc?
4: I'm sorry.
5: Where's your nurse?
4: She's gone home long time ago. Not even supposed to be working today. This is Christmas, you know?
5: Yeah, I know. Why don't you pull the last of the bandage off, Doc? Don't you want to see my hand?
4: I know what's in it.
5: Yeah, I'll do it myself. There. See? There's your Christmas present, Doc, in my fist. Nice 38. Don't you want it, Doc?
4: Why are you doing this? Why?
5: Maybe I shouldn't give it to you. You guessed what it was. Spoiled my surprise. Nah, you look like a nice guy. I'll give it to you anyway. Look at me, Doc. You know what it's for. Merry Christmas, Doc.
2: Sheriff Lon McGill, on arriving at the scene of the crime, found Dr. Hartley dead and Nurse Alice Leonard in a state of physical collapse. He immediately asked for the help of the Texas Rangers. Ranger Jace Pearson was assigned, joining the sheriff at the doctor's office a short while later.
6: Photographer will be out of your way in a minute, Jace. The nurse I told you about is in the other room. Maybe you want to talk to her first.
7: Yeah, thanks, Sheriff. She's still as bad off as she was.
6: Oh, she's some better now. It's a rough thing for a woman to have to go through.
7: Yeah, plenty rough.
6: In here, Jace. Alice, this is Ranger Pearson. It's Alice Leonard, Jace. Been Doc Hartley's nurse for 6 years.
7: Howdy, ma'am.
8: I'm sorry. I just can't seem to get a hold of myself. But it was so horrible. It was horrible.
7: I know how you must feel, ma'am, but you'll be helping a lot by answering a few questions.
8: I tried.
7: Fine. Sheriff here has given me what you told him, so I won't put you through that again. Just want to clear up a few things. You know of anyone who might have wanted Doc dead?
8: Oh, what sort of person would want that? Doctor was a wonderful man. Never had an enemy in his life. Sheriff, he'll tell you that.
6: That's right, Jace. Doc was a real popular man in this town. I never heard a word against him.
7: Friend didn't put him where he is now, Sheriff. Ma'am, you say you saw the killer's face?
8: Yes, through the keyhole.
7: You think you'd recognize him if you saw him again?
8: Yes, I'm sure I would.
7: Good. Now, from their conversation, would you say the doctor knew this man?
8: No.
7: Yet when he saw him through the window, he made you hide in the closet.
8: Yes, that's right.
7: He say anything at all about the man?
8: No. Wait, I remember now. He said something about... He meant it.
6: He meant it?
8: Yes.
7: What is it, ma'am?
8: I just remembered something, a note.
6: What note, Alice?
8: A few weeks ago, the doctor got a letter. I opened it because I take care of his mail.
7: Go on.
8: Inside was just a piece of paper with words cut out from newspapers pasted to it. It said the payoff is soon.
7: What did the doctor say when he saw it?
8: Well, he just laughed, said it was some sort of joke. But I caught him sitting and staring at it a few times after that.
7: You know where that letter is?
8: Well, I think it's in his desk.
7: Miss Leonard, you remember anything about the car this man drove?
8: No. Just that it was black, a sedan. Oh, and the front fender had a big dent in it. I remember I could see it from the office window.
7: I think that'll do for now, ma'am. You go home and try and get some rest.
6: Tell the deputy I said to drive you home, Alice.
8: I will. I hope you find the man that did this. I hope you find him.
6: Yeah, poor woman. She was mighty fond of the doc, Jase. Must have spent some bad minutes in that closet.
7: Yeah, the doc had a couple of bad minutes, too, Sheriff. The photographer must be finished in there by now. Let's take a look.
6: Nothing's been touched in there, Jason. Everything's just the way we found it. Thought you'd want it that way.
7: Thanks, Sheriff. Let's have a look at the doc.
6: Yeah, I'll just whip the sheet off him here.
7: He shot at close range, all right. Powder burns. The angle of the shot seemed to bear out the nurse's story. Ballistics will fill us in later. Let's have a look at this desk.
6: Okay, Jace. Well, there's not much on this side, Jace. What's the matter?
7: Drawer full of Christmas candies. That'll be a nice Christmas for those poor kids.
6: Hey, wait a minute, Jace. I think this is what you want.
7: Yeah, that's it. The payoff is soon. No envelope with it?
6: I reckon Doc threw that away.
7: Yeah, it'd be a tough one to trace. Cheap paper, the message in newspaper captions. It's used a lot for blackmail because it's so hard to run down.
6: Well, Where to now, Jace?
7: Has the doc's wife been told about this yet?
6: No. Been holding off. I sure don't relish it, none. Those kids and all.
7: Let's tell her together then, Sheriff. It's a little easier that way.
6: Thanks, Jace. Anything more we can do here?
7: No, but before we go, I want to check on that black sedan with a smashed front fender. See if it's on the stolen car list.
6: Sure thing.
7: If you can spare a couple of deputies, Sheriff, I'd like them to do a house-to-house on this street. Maybe somebody else got a look at that car or the killer.
6: It's a good idea, Jace. There's not much to go on, is there?
7: There's enough. They always leave enough. And this is one killer I want, Sheriff. I want him bad. A black sedan with a smashed front fender was on the stolen car list. We finished our calls and left. 15 minutes later, we stood in front of a large, neat house on a well-kept street. Staring at the front door, Doc Hartley would never open again. Through the parlor window, we could see three laughing kids and proud grandparents around a Christmas tree. It was a rough doorbell to ring.
3: Oh, I'm sorry. I was expecting my husband. Oh, Sheriff McKell.
9: Howdy, Miss Hartley.
6: Can we come in?
3: Oh, why, of course. Please do. I imagine you want to see Ed. I'm sorry. He had an emergency, but if you like,
9: Mrs. Hartley, this is Ranger Pearson.
7: Howdy, ma'am.
3: Hello, Ranger. Pleased to meet you.
7: Ma'am, can we speak to you privately? I mean, in another room, away from them.
3: Of course. Come in here. Well, what is it?
7: Ma'am, it's best to say it quickly. Your husband, he's been killed.
3: Oh, no.
6: Here, you better sit down, Miss Hartley.
7: I'm sorry, ma'am.
3: How did it happen?
7: He was shot, ma'am, by a man who came in asking for treatment. I want to find that man, Mrs. Hartley. I know how you feel at a time like this, but if you could answer a few questions, it'd help.
3: I'll try.
7: Has anyone threatened your husband that you know of? Did he seem worried lately?
3: No.
7: Did anyone call him today beside the woman he went to treat?
3: Just a man.
7: What man?
3: A little past noon, the phone rang. Some man asked for my husband. I told him he was at the office on an emergency, and he just hung up.
7: You recognize the voice, Mrs. Hartley?
3: No.
7: Just one more question, ma'am. Do you know of anyone who had a grudge against the doctor who'd have wanted this to happen?
3: No. Nobody. Nobody except...
7: Except who?
3: Oh, I was thinking of that man, the one he sent to prison.
7: Sent to prison, ma'am?
6: I think I can explain that, Jace. You mean that Nixon thing, Miss Hartley?
3: Yes.
6: Well, it happened a couple of years back, Jace. A fellow named Al Nixon robbed the payroll of a gas cracking plant about 40 miles from here. Shot during the getaway, though. Came through here and forced Doc Hartley to treat him at gunpoint.
7: You know what kind of stretch they gave him, Sheriff?
6: No, I don't remember. You see, that was before I was sheriff. I was living at the other end of the county then. Well, anyway, seems Doc somehow sneaked a phone call while he was treating Nixon, and the police got him. Isn't that right, Miss Hartley?
3: Yes. They sent him to Huntsville.
7: Mrs. Hartley, I'm sorry to put you through this. We're going to leave now. Is there anything we can do for you?
3: Nothing. There's nothing anyone can do. How will I tell the children?

0: Call from KTXA ought to be in any minute now, Sheriff.
1: I still don't see why you ask him for that rundown on Nixon, Jace. You thinking maybe he's out?
0: I don't know, Sheriff, but I sure want to find out. Nixon's got a real good motive for this killing.
1: You know, I got to go with you on that. But...
2: KTXA, hold it, Sheriff. Unit 10.
0: That's
2: KTXA,
0: it.
2: KTXA to Unit 10.
0: Unit 10 to KTXA. Go ahead.
2: Have information you requested. Al Nixon sentenced life term Huntsville Penitentiary December 1937. Money from gas cracking plant payroll never recovered.
0: 10-4. Unit 10 clear.
2: KTXA Austin.
1: Well, that kind of kills that, don't it, Jace? Man with the best motive of all is serving life at Huntsville.
0: And still too good to pass by, Sheriff.
1: What do you mean?
0: Look, Nixon may be in Huntsville for life, but that doesn't change his motive. It's still good. So good I want to see him. I'm going to Huntsville in the morning.

0: In a moment, we will continue with Tales of the Texas Rangers, starring Joel McRae as Ranger Jace Pearson.
1: Who catches tuberculosis? The young? Yes, but so do the old. And so do people of any race or nationality. 500,000 Americans are afflicted with TB. 40,000 a year die from it. Yet TB is preventable and curable. It can be controlled. How? One way is through Christmas seals. Christmas seals are the sole support of the 3,000 voluntary associations affiliated with the National Tuberculosis Association, which are fighting to wipe out TB in their communities. The greater the Christmas seal sale, the nearer we are to ending the scourge of tuberculosis. If you haven't already purchased your Christmas seals, you can still buy and use them. Be glad of this easy, inexpensive way to help others. Be grateful for the opportunity to help safeguard your own home against the dread white plague. And now back to Tales of the Texas Rangers, starring Joel McRae.
0: We continue now with Tales of the Texas Rangers and our authentic story, Christmas Payoff.
2: Next morning, I left Nurse Alice Leonard with the sheriff to begin the long job of trying to pick a killer's picture out of the gallery. Then I headed for Huntsville. I wasn't in the visiting room 5 minutes when Nixon was brought in. A brutal-looking little man who shuffled forward and sat across the table from me, waiting for me to talk. My name's Pearson, Nixon. Ranger Pearson.
3: What do you want, a medal for remembering your name?
2: I want some answers.
3: And if I don't get them to you, you'll have me arrested, huh?
2: You remember Dr. Hartley, Nixon?
3: Yeah, I remember him. Look around. Ain't this good reason to remember him?
2: He didn't put you here. You put yourself here.
3: Hartley put me here. Oh, but don't you worry ahead about me, Ranger. I'll make out. Yeah. You worry about Hartley.
2: Hartley's dead, Nixon.
3: You mean that?
2: He's dead. Shot to death. Something funny, Nixon?
3: Sure. Don't you get it? He put me in here, now he's dead, but I'm still alive. Ooh, you cops, you're all so smart, ain't you? Sure, you got me, but you never got the money. And best of all, Hartley is dead.
2: You're in the right place, Nixon.
3: So that's why you're here, huh? Maybe I killed him, huh? Sure. I'll confess. I just walked through the walls, knocked him off, and flew back like a bird.
4: Phone call for you, Ranger. You can take it in the office.
2: All right, guard. Thanks.
4: Is Rose Nixon?
2: Yeah, you can have him.
4: This way.
3: Hey, Ranger, arrest me. I killed him.
4: In there, Ranger.
2: Thanks. Hello?
5: Sheriff McGill, Jace. How are you making out?
2: Cold trail, Sheriff. Nixon's no help. How'd you come out?
5: Nurse picked out a picture, Jace. Swears it's him. Fella named Lou Crowder.
2: You run a make on him?
5: I sure did. He did the last 2 years in Huntsville. Released a week ago.
2: Beginning to fit, Sheriff. Any more on that car?
5: I was just coming to that. They found it about 100 miles from here. Abandoned in some brush just outside of Crest City.
2: I want to see that car, Sheriff. Tell him to hold it where it is. As soon as I talk to the warden, I'm heading for Crest City. Want to meet me there?
5: Sure thing, Jace. Meet you at the hotel.
2: Never can tell what's coming, Sheriff. That cold trail's all warmed up again. I had my talk with the warden and then met the sheriff in Crest City. As we headed for the spot where the abandoned car had been found, I kept thinking of Doc's wife and her 3 small kids. I was getting closer to a killer, and I liked it.
6: No, I don't know, Jason. No matter how I figure it, there's always a couple of loose ends.
2: Well, then try this, Sheriff. Al Nixon is doing life for a payroll robbery, and he's convinced it's Doc Hartley's fault. Now, that payroll was never found because Nixon hid it someplace before they got him.
6: Yeah, I follow that far, Jason.
2: In Huntsville with Nixon was Lou Crowder. Now, Nixon knew he wasn't ever going to get to use that money, so suppose he made a deal with Crowder. Crowder could have it if he killed Doc Hartley.
6: But what was to stop Crowder from just digging up the money and not killing the doc?
2: Well, Nixon's too smart for that, Sheriff. Probably set it up so he'd let Crowder know where the money is after he was sure of Doc's death.
6: Yeah. It figures all right. But how would he let Crowder know?
2: By letter, Sheriff. The warden told me Nixon's already written Crowder 3 times.
6: What good would that do? All mail coming out of Huntsville is censored, Jase.
2: I know, but the two men had plenty of time to rig a code when they were together in the pen.
6: Then a letter could be the answer.
2: That's right. Yeah, the highway patrol car up ahead must be where the car is.
6: Yeah. Yeah, this is it.
7: Howdy.
6: Howdy, fellas. There's a car, Jase, just behind this brush. Mm-hmm. Jase, even if your figuring's right, what do you reckon this car is going to tell us?
2: Just one thing, Sheriff. That's it.
6: I don't get it, Jase.
2: You will. Look, would Crowder want to hang around a town he'd killed a man in?
6: No, reckon not.
2: But if he's expecting a letter from Nixon, he's got a light someplace to get it.
6: What are you driving at?
2: Put this together. This car's still in running order. Crowder didn't have to leave it. That makes Crest City a pretty good bet for the place the letter's going to be picked up.
6: But what if Crowder's already picked the letter up?
2: It's not likely. Nixon didn't even know about the killing until I told him today. And he'd want to be sure before he paid off.
6: What if Nixon double-crosses Crowder? Suppose he don't send the letter telling where the money is.
2: He'll send it, Sheriff. I got a good look at Nixon's face when I told him Doc was dead. He'll send it. Back in Crest City, the postmaster agreed to notify us the minute he got any letter postmarked Huntsville without giving it out. The very next day, the letter was there. A man had come in for it, but was told it hadn't arrived. The postmaster noticed the man was driving a car with a horse trailer attached. I got my horse trailer, and we set the trap in the post office the next morning.
6: That's Crowder, all right, Jase. He got the letter. Shall we take him?
2: No. Hold it, Sheriff.
6: What's the matter?
2: I don't want to take a chance. He's probably armed. Some of these people may get hurt.
6: Well, what are you going to do?
2: Give him a lead and tail him. All right, let's move up the front door and see where he goes.
6: He just got in that car, Jase.
2: Yeah.
6: The one with the trailer.
2: He's pulling out. Come on.
6: You reckon he'll head straight for that money?
2: Yeah, there's no doubt about it. He's not pulling that horse trailer for nothing.
6: He must be heading someplace. He can't use a car.
2: It's all right with me. We'll get him, Sheriff. Wherever he goes, we'll get him. For almost 3 hours, we trailed Crowder by car, never getting too near him, just pinpointing him. When the country got rough, he left his car and switched to the horse he'd been pulling. So did we. We gave him a bigger lead and just followed his tracks.
6: Awful rough climb, Jase. You sure we're following him? I don't see any tracks.
2: We're following him all right, Sheriff. Didn't you just see that turned rock, moist on one side? A hoof did that.
6: Beats me how you spot him.
2: Hold it, Sheriff.
6: Oh, oh,
2: oh. There's a drop-off just ahead. I want to look.
6: See anything, Jase?
2: Shh. Hold it. He's just over the drop, about 20 feet.
6: Is he digging, Jase?
2: Better than that, Sheriff. He's found it already. Now look, Sheriff. He's in a dead-end canyon. I'm going down after him. You cut along this ridge and close in from the base.
6: All right, Jase, but be careful. Come on, boy.
2: Crowder! Get your hands up.
8: Don't ever take me, copper!
2: That's a warning, Crowder. Next one will be through your head. Now throw your gun away.
8: All right. All right, don't shoot. You see my hands are up.
2: Keep them there.
8: Look, Ranger. There's $30,000 here. I'll make a deal with you. Take half the money. Just give me a chance.
2: Like the chance you gave Doc?
8: You're not going to get that money.
2: No, you don't. Give me that knife.
9: Oh. Oh. You all right, Jay?
2: Yeah, I'm all right, Sheriff.
9: You were taking an awful chance that way, Jase. Ho, ho.
2: I know it, Sheriff.
6: I had a bad minute there when I saw...

0: Yeah, I'm all right, Sheriff.
1: You were taking an awful chance that way, Jace. Oh, yeah,
0: I know it, Sheriff.
2: I had a bad minute there when I saw his knife glint in the sun. Thought you'd have to gun him for sure.
0: I didn't want it that way. I had to take Crowder alive, Sheriff. He's my Christmas present to the warden at Huntsville.

0: In just a moment, we will tell you the results of the case you have just heard.
1: With Christmas just around the corner, we at NBC hope that you all will have a joyful, happy holiday season. 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

0: And now, here are the results of the case you have just heard.
1: On February 3rd, 1941, Al Nixon was removed from Huntsville Penitentiary to stand trial along with Lou Crowder for the premeditated murder of Dr. Hartley. Both men were found guilty. The sentence, death in the electric chair.
2: This is Joel McRae, folks. I just want to say I hope you'll all have a happy holiday season and many more to come. See you next week.
0: Next week, Joel McRae in another authentic reenactment of a case from the files of the Texas Rangers.

included Tony Barrett, Lillian Byub, Whitfield Connor, Lou Krugman, Michael Ann Barrett, and Parley Bear. Technical advisor was Captain M.T. Lone Wolf Gonzalez of the Texas Rangers. This story was transcribed and adapted by Anthony Barrett, and the program was produced and directed by Stacy Keach. Hal Gibney speaking.

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2: We present King Street Junior by Jim Eldridge, starring Carl Howman as Philip Sims and James Grout as Mr. Beeston, the head teacher.
3: Somewhere.
4: What have you lost?
5: My copy of Singing Together. Have either of you seen it?
6: No, not me.
5: Oh, what a nuisance. I particularly need it this evening.
4: Hang on.
3: Is this what you're looking for?
5: How on earth did it get over there?
3: Oh, you know what they're like. Here.
5: Thank you. Really, people are so inconsiderate.
3: Come and finish your tea. It's been a long day.
5: It has indeed, Miss Lewis. And no thanks to Mr. Beeston.
7: It's not his fault if there aren't any supply teachers available.
5: Or so he said.
3: Oh, come on.
5: And with Mrs. Patterson and Mr. Holliday off sick, all the extra work. He's expecting too much of us.
7: It's not the first time.
3: It'll only be for another...

0: day or two, I should think.
1: It is bad organisation, Miss Lewis. There is no other explanation for it. I mean, where are the minutes of last night's governor's meeting? We should have had them here today.
2: Well, how could he with Mrs. Patterson off?
1: That's beside the point. Mr. Beeston should have arranged for someone else to do it.
2: I should hardly think he's had time. There's a limit to what even he can do, you know.
1: You seem to be leaping to his defence very quickly today, Mr. Long.
2: Well, I'm only stating the facts.
1: Most unusual. Please, Mr. Sims, could you try and make a little less noise?
3: Yes, yeah, I'm sorry.
2: What's wrong with him?
0: I expect it's been one of those days.
1: We have all had a difficult day, Miss Lewis. That is no excuse for behaving like a bull in a china shop.
4: Honestly, I've just about had it up to here.
2: Oh, look out.
3: No, seriously, I think I've come about as close to clouting a kid today as I've ever been.
0: Who's that?
3: Simon Eastwood.
2: Any relation to Clint?
3: Oh, please.
2: Sorry.
3: No, he's the new kid in my class. He started about a fortnight ago.
0: And what's he been up to?
3: You name it, he's been up to it. Oh. We'll all be getting on with our work nice and quietly, and he'd suddenly start up howling like a dog for no reason at all.
0: Oh.
3: Or he'll start messing about, interfering with the other kids around him.
1: You'll just have to be firm with him, Mr. Sims.
3: I am. It makes no difference.
0: Have you tried sitting him on his own?
3: First thing I thought of. But there isn't that much room to separate him from the others, particularly today. Oh, I don't know.
2: What do you know about him from his last school?
3: Four last schools.
1: Gracious me.
3: He's been to four other schools in the last 3 years.
0: So it's not just here?
3: Oh, no. From his report, it seems he was taken out of the other schools by his parents. Mm-hmm. They say this behaviour, well, it isn't his fault. It's because the teachers are always picking on him.
2: Oh, that's a tricky one.
0: Yeah. You've tried talking to him, I suppose.
3: Till I'm blue in the face. I've been friendly, I've tried reasoning with him. You name it, I've tried it.
0: And?
3: Oh, he seems to take it all in. Looks all sorry for himself, and then 5 minutes later, he's at it again. I just don't know what to do.
2: I don't envy you. It'll take a bit of sorting out. Mm.
3: Too true.
0: Yes, well, I think it's time I was making a move.
5: Hello. Not gone home yet?
0: We've been recovering.
1: From a very arduous day, Mr. Beeston.
5: Yes, I'm sorry about that, but no luck with supply teachers, I'm afraid. Where do you keep the pins for the notice board?
0: In the old tobacco tin.
5: Ah, yes.
1: And what about tomorrow?
5: Well, we'll have to wait and see. But if I can escape Mrs. Stone's clutches, I'll try and look after Mr. Holliday's class in the morning.
3: Business commitments permitting, of course.
5: Absolutely. Anyway, there you are. What you've all been waiting for? The minutes of the governor's meeting.
1: At last.
3: Anything interesting?
5: It's always interesting, Mr. Long.
0: Let's have a look.
5: Sorry you're getting them later than usual, but as Mrs. Patterson's caught Mr. Holliday's bug...
1: You should have a contingency plan.
5: Oh, I'm sure I should. And if you'd like to volunteer...
1: Certainly not. I'm far too busy.
5: Well, in the absence of other volunteers, we must pray for Mrs. Patterson's good health.
6: What's this?
2: What?
6: This proposal here about remedial pupils.
5: Ah, yes. Well, as you know, Miss Lewis, there are those on the Board of Governors who put money before education.
3: What's the proposal?
6: Apparently they're worried that the number of remedial pupils at King Street is lowering the school's academic average.
3: Well, what do they mean? Lowering the school's academic average?
6: Yes. And I'd like to know by what criteria they're judging it.
5: Well, the money lobby argue that with parental choice of schools, a lot of people would choose not to send their children to one with a lower academic average.
3: We haven't got a low academic average. Yes. So what are they proposing?
5: That we apply a more rigorous admission policy.
6: A what?
5: Well, that we check the reading ages of the kids coming from the infant schools. And we keep out those children who might be of, and I quote, a low standard.
3: At the age of six?
4: That's ridiculous.
3: What about the late developers?
5: And I know. And that's the proposal on the table.
6: That's disgraceful.
5: I argued against it, and I know Mrs. Patterson would have done if she hadn't been away ill.
1: And what was the outcome?
5: Well, like most controversial issues, the vote was split down the middle, so it's to be discussed at further meetings.
6: Yes, but even if they agree it, we don't have to go along with it, do we?
5: The governors run the school, Miss Lewis. That's the simple, straightforward fact. Anyway, you've got the details there in the minutes, so at least you'll have time to read and inwardly digest before we take it up at the next staff meeting.
1: You're very cheerful.
5: Thanks to a truly uplifting assembly, Mrs. Stone. One calculated to bring peace and harmony into everyone's life.
1: I say, who took it this morning?
5: Well, I did, of course.
7: And what was your uplifting theme?
5: Love thy neighbour. What's so funny about that?
7: There's nothing. It's just that if you ask me, there's too much of that going on. At least there is in our road.
5: You surprise me, Mrs. Stone.
7: I didn't realise it myself, not until the woman at the corner shop told me. Do you know, there are 6 married women in my road having affairs on the side.
5: No.
7: And it isn't a very long road.
5: Well, well. What's the name of your road again?
7: Oh, it is a bit much, though. I keep expecting that any minute it'll all erupt into some big crime of passion.
5: A tale of sex in the suburbs. Yes, I should look through the newspapers with interest.
7: It shows what sort of newspapers you read.
5: Only the quality, Mrs. Stone.
7: Anyway, if you don't mind, I'd better get on with this lot.
3: Now, this is a half, okay, Hanif?
8: Yes, Mrs. Sims.
3: So to find out what one half of any number is, you divide by this number under the line here, which is...
8: A 2.
3: That's right.
9: Ow! Oh, you... stop it!
3: Leanne!
9: You stuck his head in me, sir.
8: I didn't.
9: Yes, you did.
8: Don't tell lies.
9: He did, sir. I saw it.
3: All right, be quiet, Susie. Now, all of you, be quiet. Simon, Leanne, come here. Come here, the two of you.
8: It wasn't me. I didn't touch her.
9: You're a rotten liar.
3: Now, be quiet. Okay, Hanif, go back to your desk and see how you get on with the first 5 sums.
10: Yes, sir.
8: I didn't do anything, Mr. Sims.
9: He did. Look, sir, you can see the blue hole in my armour. He stuck his pen.
8: You did it yourself.
9: No, I didn't.
3: All right. Now, one at a time. Now, Leanne.
8: It's not fair. It wasn't mine.
3: I said one at a time. I'll hear your story in a minute.
9: Mum!
8: He's put it on.
9: He knows it's him.
8: I hate you. You're getting at me. I hate you.
3: Now, Simon, please. Now, will you please calm down?
9: Mum! He's trying to con you, Mr. Sims.
3: Right, the rest of you get on with your work. Okay, Simon, you're coming outside with me. Come on.
8: No, you're going to beat me up.
3: No, I'm not going to beat you up. Don't be stupid,
8: I hate
3: boy.
8: You.
3: Now then, I don't want to hear a sound from any of you while I'm outside. Simon, come on out of here.
11: I only hope I don't have to deal with any dodgy characters.
3: Well, they're all likely to be a bit dodgy, aren't they? They wouldn't be in there otherwise.
12: Well, not necessarily.
11: No, you know what I mean. Like the heavy mob, gangsters, protection, racketeers. I wouldn't fancy finding one of them guilty. They'd be likely to send the mates round and duff me up.
12: Oh, don't be silly.
3: Anyway, I'll make a change. A couple of weeks off work.
12: Is anyone sitting here?
3: No.
12: No, help yourself.
13: Thank you. And did I hear someone is taking time off work?
12: Yes, Mr. Long will be off for a while.
13: You're not ill, are you?
11: No. I got a letter this morning calling me up for jury service.
13: Jury service? You?
11: I am eligible, you know.
13: Well, really?
12: I think it could be quite an interesting experience.
3: Yes, well, if young Simon Eastwood carries on the way he is, you'll probably find me up in front of you.
12: Oh, he isn't still playing you up, is he?
3: Oh, the lad's an absolute nutter. He really is. Do you know, I had to take him out into the corridor this morning. It took me 15 minutes talking to him on his own to calm him down.
12: Oh, no.
11: Have you spoken to Mr. Beeston about him?
3: Not yet, no. I suppose I've been hanging on a bit, you know.
13: Mr. Long is right. You should see Mr. Beeston about the boy, and in my opinion, the sooner the better.
3: Yes, I think you're probably right.
12: Yeah, and it's not doing you any good, you know, worrying about it like this.
13: If I may say so, Mr. Sims, there's no time like the present. I did see Mr. Beeston going into his office when I came into the dining hall.
3: Yeah, that's all right, you've convinced me.
11: But I'll come with you. I've got Fred Holliday's class first period and I've a few things to sort out.
3: Go on, then.
12: Oh, Mr. Sims, don't you want your pudding?
3: No, forget it.
12: Oh, well, waste not, want not.
13: Poor man. Such a difficult situation.
12: Yeah, practically impossible, if you ask me.
13: It would seem so.
12: You know, it's been quite a difficult day or two, hasn't it?
13: I think fraught would be a more accurate description, Miss Lewis.
12: You're probably right.
13: I mean, 2 teachers off sick, no supply help, and now Mr. Sims and his problem. Well,
12: and don't forget this latest idea from the governors.
13: About the remedial children.
12: Yes. You know, I've always hated that expression. I'd much rather think of them as slow learners.
13: Yes. Well, I've been giving that plan some thought, and I must admit I can see some merit in it.
12: Can you?
13: Well, apart from raising the academic profile of the school, it would make our job much easier, wouldn't it?
12: Well, of course it would. But that's not the point, is it? What about the slow learners? What happens to them?
13: There will be other schools.
12: Yes, but they'll end up catering purely for slow learners. That's taking us back to the old secondary modern and grammar systems. In fact, it'd be worse. Selection at the age of 6. Hey, you don't really want that, do you?
13: I think you're exaggerating somewhat, Miss Lewis.
12: I'm not. And on top of that, slow learners with well-off parents will be sent to private schools. And your remedial schools will end up with the poorer kids in them.
13: Not necessarily.
12: That's the way it would work out, I'm sure of it.
13: You know, you really are beginning to sound like Mr. Long.
12: Oh, heaven forbid.
13: He hasn't been getting at you, has he?
12: Of course he hasn't. Anyway, I bet he hasn't even given this a thought. He's too taken up with his jury service.
13: Yes, yes, I find that something of a mystery, you know.
12: How do you mean?
13: I can't help wondering what led the authorities to choose a person like Mr. Long to sit on a jury.
7: There you are. That's the last one for you to sign.
2: Thank you.
7: And it's 1 o'clock.
2: Already?
7: Yep.
2: Doesn't time fly when you're writing reports?
7: Well, it's another hour's overtime for me. You'll have the governors on your back for overspending.
2: I'll try and live with it, Mrs. Stone.
7: Oh, by the way, what's this I hear about Mr. Long doing jury service?
2: Oh, that, yes. Anything to get out of working. Instead of being lumbered with a class of 10-year-old savages, he'll be spending his days with mass murderers and homicidal maniacs. It'll be as good as being on holiday.
7: Well, I do hope he doesn't get anything like that.
2: Oh, no, no, he'll be all right. I did jury service myself, 20-odd years ago.
7: Really?
2: Yes. Piece of cake. We had 2 ice cream frauds and a chap who was up for something to do with illicit pig food dealing. I do remember thinking they'd saved up all the food crimes for the time I was on.
3: Oh, hello, Mrs. Stone. You still here?
7: Oh, are you so keen to get rid of me?
3: Nah, never. I hope he's paying you overtime.
7: You can depend on it.
3: I should make sure he does.
2: Look, if you two would prefer to discuss me in private...
3: No, it's you I want to see, and it's urgent.
2: Isn't it always?
7: Right, well, I leave you to it. I'll see you in the morning.
2: Bye, Mrs. Stone.
3: Yes, bye.
2: Anyway, what can I do for you?
3: Can we go in your office?
2: Oh, one of those, is it?
3: Yes, I'm afraid so. At least it is as far as I'm concerned.
2: But you've been teaching long enough to know there's always the odd one who's going to be difficult.
3: Of course, and if it was just that, it'd be no problem. But Simon's more than difficult. He's irrational. His behaviour's completely unpredictable.
2: Are you saying he's out of control?
3: Not totally, no. I can control him, just about. But it's at the expense of the other kids in the class. I can't let up on him for 1 second. And that's not fair on the others. I can't give them the time they should be having.
2: No.
3: We can't let their education suffer because of one child.
2: And you say you've tried everything?
3: I don't know what else I can do. That's why I've come to see you. But it can't go on as it is.
2: No. So, what do you suggest?
3: Child guidance? That seems to be the obvious step, I'd say.
2: Yeah, I thought you might...
3: Is that a problem?
2: Well, his last schools all came to the same conclusion. But when they put it to Simon's parents, they refused to go along with it.
3: Really?
2: And when the schools insisted, that's when his parents took him out.
3: And now we've got him.
2: Well, it wouldn't be the first time parents have blamed the school. Because they can't face up to the fact that they've got a problem child.
3: Yes, well, in that case, we've no real alternative, have we? We'll have to exclude him.
2: That really is the last resort, isn't it?
3: It's tough, but I think it's come to that. When the chips are down, we can't sacrifice a whole class for one child, can we?
2: No.
3: You don't disagree, surely?
2: No, I'm just thinking. If we decided to exclude Simon, what effect that might have on the governor's proposals about restricting admissions?
3: They're not really connected, are they?
2: Well, they might well be, in the minds of the money lobby.
3: Do you think so?
2: What do you think about it? At the moment, they're arguing that children who need more teaching time are not cost-effective and shouldn't be admitted into the school. Now, I know they're talking about remedial children, but it would only be a short step for them to apply the same thinking to badly behaved children like Simon and use him as a precedent.
3: Simon's more than badly behaved.
2: Oh, agreed. I'm only making the point that if we exclude him, we give the governors more ammunition to restrict admission on other grounds.
3: So you're saying we've got to live with the problem and to hell with the other kids' education?
2: Well, of course I'm not. I'm just telling you that'll be the argument they'll use.
3: That's politics. I'm only a teacher.
2: And you should thank God for that.
3: Well, I still think we've got to exclude Simon. I'm not mad about the idea. It's like admitting defeat. And I don't like that.
2: No, you mustn't think that.
3: But I don't see we've got any choice. I mean, if his parents would admit there's a real problem here, we might get somewhere. If they won't, well...
2: All right, Mr. Sims, leave it with me. I'll get on to the education office and prepare the ground.
3: Right.
2: Meantime, see if you can contain the situation as best you can.
10: what are you doing in school?
14: Nothing, miss. We were just going out.
1: Well, be quick about it.
14: Yes, miss.
1: You know you are not allowed in here before the bell. One might as well be talking to oneself. What on earth is that? What are you doing, boy?
14: Nothing, miss. I was just looking at it.
1: Come here.
14: Yes, miss.
1: I distinctly heard sounds coming from that instrument. Are you telling me it was playing on its own?
14: It was, miss. Honest.
1: You're the new boy in Mr. Sims' class, aren't you?
14: Yes. It was Mr. Sims sent me here, miss.
1: Was it? Well, I am sending you outside into the playground.
14: I didn't want to come here. Mr. Sims made me.
1: Out.
14: Yes, miss.
1: And don't stop until you reach the playground. Really?
6: How long before the bell?
2: About 10 minutes. Why?
6: I was wondering if I had time to see Mr. Beeston.
2: I'd leave it till later. I looked in just now. He had, what's-his-name from the governor's with him.
6: Oh. Which what's-his-name?
2: You know, the butcher.
6: Well, Danvers.
2: That's the one.
6: Yeah.
2: Tea?
6: No, thanks. I had some earlier.
2: What do you want to see him about? Or is it private?
6: Oh, no. Look, it's this admissions proposal. You know, the more I think about it, the angrier I get.
2: Oh, it's not good, is it?
6: Well, that's why I want to see Mr. Beeston. There's got to be something we can do to stop it. I mean, to start a selection process at 6.
2: In some parts of America, apparently, they're selecting even younger than us.
6: I know, and it could happen here.
2: Yeah, it's okay, we'll get out of your way.
1: Thank you.
3: Do you want a refill?
1: No, thank you. However, he distinctly said you had told him to go to my music room.
3: Oh, no.
1: I assumed, of course, that he was lying.
3: Well, you assume correctly.
1: I do sympathise, Mr. Sims.
3: Oh, I'm just hoping he hasn't got too many surprises in store for me today.
1: Why?
3: I want to do some assessment tests with the class, which means having a bit of peace and quiet. With silence, that's probably asking a bit too much.
1: May I make a suggestion?
3: If it's anything to do with capital punishment.
1: No, I just wondered if it would be of any help if he came to my room for, say, a double period?
3: Are you serious?
1: Perfectly. I know what a headache assessment tests can be, and as I am working on a musical project with some of the second years for the double period before break,
3: very kind of you, Mrs. Rudd. But honestly, now, I couldn't lumber you with him.
1: Mr. Sims, I am making an offer. I would like to help.
3: Well, yeah, okay. That would be great. But you will promise at the first sign of any trouble for
1: him... Don't worry. He will be returned to your classroom at the greatest possible speed.
15: Phew, thank God. I thought I'd never get rid of him.
7: Oh, Mr. Danvers does go on a bit, doesn't he?
15: And on. That man's an idiot, Mrs. Stone. There's no other word for it.
7: Still, I think you might have won him over on the admissions issue.
15: I hope so. The trouble is, you can never tell with him. He's got a skin as thick as his sausages.
7: Ah, there's the bell. Are you organised for assembly?
15: Nothing to do with me this morning. Long's taking it.
7: Oh, that's nice.
15: Well, it depends on how you feel about Long's present preoccupation. No, I think I'll give assembly a miss this morning.

0: Very good. That's smashing. Now, sit down, quickly. Now, in the Bible, Jesus said, "Let anyone who is without sin cast the first stone." Or, to put it another way, "Judge not, that ye be not judged." Because when we are called upon to take...
1: I tell you, he's going to live on this forever.
2: How long is he going to be on jury duty?
1: Well, he's been called for 2 weeks. If he goes on like this, he's going to make it last a lifetime.
0: We aren't always right. We make mistakes. We misbehave from time to time. And so, knowing that about ourselves, what gives us the right to judge other people?
3: That's coming along very well, Manjeet, but it still needs a little more practice, doesn't it?
4: Yes, miss.
3: So, you go over there and keep at it.
4: Yes, this is good.
3: Ah, how are you getting on, Simon?
4: It's good. We had these in other schools.
3: They have them in most schools nowadays.
4: They never let me touch them, though.
3: They probably didn't realise you were interested.
4: Can I stay here after break as well, miss?
3: No, you'll have to go back to your own classroom.
4: What for?
3: Well, because I have another class in here, and I cannot have background music during a lesson.
4: I could play it somewhere else.
3: No. But I tell you what, if I hear from Mr. Sims that you have been particularly well behaved in class, you may come in here at lunchtime and play the keyboard.
4: He won't. He tells lies about me. Everyone does, all the time.
3: Now, that's not true, Simon. You just imagine everyone tells lies about you, but they don't.
4: Yes, they do.
3: Simon, would you like me to teach you how to play this keyboard properly?
4: I don't know.
3: Oh, well, if you're not interested.
4: Yes, I want to learn.
3: Very well. Then at break time, we'll go and see Mr. Sims and tell him about our little deal.
4: What deal?
3: As I told you, if you behave in his class, I will teach you to play the keyboard.
4: I do behave, I do. It's only him that says I don't.
3: Simon!
4: It's all lies, he's always telling lies about me. I do behave, I do.
3: If this is what you call behaving, you'd better go back to Mr. Sims right now.
4: No, I don't want to.
3: Come on, Simon.
4: No, you can't make me, I'm not going.
3: Samantha, open the door, please.
4: I'm not going.
3: Let go of that desk,
4: no.
3: Simon, will you let go of it?
1: You fancy a biscuit with your coffee, Mrs. Rudd?
5: Oh, thank you.
1: So it didn't work out with Simon this morning.
5: It was a disaster, Mr. Sims.
1: Oh, I'm sorry.
5: It's not your fault, and I can't say I wasn't warned.
1: Still.
5: That child is deranged, Mr. Sims. There is no other word for it. And so upsetting for the other children, that outburst disrupted the whole lesson.
1: Now you know how I feel after a fortnight of him.
5: But it was the vehemence of his manner, and so unexpected. He'd spent a good 20 minutes happily playing on the keyboard, and I really thought I was beginning to get through to the child.
6: I do sympathise, Miss Lewis, but as I'm continually reminding you all, the governors run the school. And if they vote this proposal through, then that's it.
7: Oh, but we've got to try to stop it, one way or another.
6: Look, all we can do at this stage is lobby the governors. Keep on at them, hmm? And hope we can persuade enough of them to outvote the proposal.
7: And if we can't?
6: Well, we just have to wait and see what happens. Remember, we're not the only school going through this kind of upheaval.
7: But selection at the age of 6...
6: You don't have to convince me. You know how I feel about it.
8: Oh, sorry to interrupt, Mr. Beeston, but could you come straight away?
6: What is it?
8: There's been an accident in the music room. A girl in Miss Hassan's class has just come in and reported it.
7: My God! What a mess!
6: Yes.
4: I heard this noise, sir, and then I saw him running away.
6: Yes, thank you, Mandy.
7: To smash them up like this, but it's sheer vandalism.
6: Well, these two keyboards are a total write-off, I'd say. And this one...
1: Right. All right, what's happened? We just had a message from Miss...
5: Oh, no.
6: Take it easy, Mrs. Yes. Rudd.
4: Oh, my...
1: Oh, who's done this? Do we know?
4: There's that new boy, Mrs. Sims, the one in your class.
5: Oh, my keyboards, they're ruined. They're completely ruined.
6: Manjeet, go off into the playground, will you?
5: I was just trying to help the boy. When I came in the other day and saw him trying to play, I thought he'd find out
1: that
5: I
1: missed
5: him.
6: Go and tell Mrs. Stone. I'll be back in a few minutes after I've talked to Mrs. Rudd.
1: Right.
6: And tell her to find the Eastwoods phone number for me. I want a serious talk with them before the day's out.
7: Exercise books for marking worksheets. That's it.
9: You sure you've got everything?
7: Oh, I hope so. Anyway, that's me off.
10: See you tomorrow.
1: Yes, bye. See you.
9: Bye. Time I was going as well. Still haven't finished reading this book about juries, and I start next week.
1: Well, I didn't realise it was that soon.
9: Justice waits for no man or woman. Anyway, I'm off. Are you coming?
1: No, Mr. and Mrs. Eastwood are coming up to see Mr. Beeston. He wants me there as well.
9: Oh, well, I hope you get it sorted out, for all our sakes.
1: Yeah.
9: Boof! Sorry, Mrs. Rudd.
3: You should look where you're going.
9: Absolutely. Good night, all.
1: Yeah, good night. Hello, Mrs. Rudd.
3: Mr. Beeston sent me to find you. Simon's parents have arrived.
1: Oh, right, thank you. Oh, Mrs. Rudd.
3: Yes?
1: I want you to know I appreciate what you tried to do for Simon and for me. I'm sorry it didn't work out.
3: That's most kind of you, Mr. Sims. Though I must admit that at this moment I feel rather more sympathy for the children who will suffer because of the damage he caused.
1: I know. Still, you tried.
3: We win some, we lose some. Isn't that the phrase, Mr. Sims?
1: Yeah. Still, if only the Eastwoods had admitted there was a problem, maybe... Well, it wouldn't have got this far.
3: Some parents won't ever accept their child as in the wrong. They see it as a bad reflection on themselves.
1: Well, in this case, I think it is. And I shall tell them so.
3: Good.
1: Anyway, I mustn't keep them all waiting. I'll see you in the morning.
3: Oh, one more thing.
1: Yes?
3: Give them hell from me as well, would you, Mr. Sims?

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Margaret John featured as Mrs. Stone, school secretary, Vivian Martin as Mrs. Rudd, Marlene Sidaway as Miss Lewis, and Paul Copley as Mr. Long. Simon was played by Stuart Heath, Leanne by Nadia Williams, Hanif by Anthony Hall, and Subi and Manjeet by Anna Williams. The producer was John Fawcett Wilson.

0: Would you credit it? 50-odd years of bake it same old Ovies. Now top brass at Ovies tell me they want an alternative. Still with same wheat germ goodness, but a bit softer like and less crusty. I told them I'm too old to change me ways now. I'll put one at Lads onto it. Very nice, young Harold. If you like that sort of thing.
1: Hovis Handy Love. A new, softer Hovis.
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12: The Texaco Star Theater. 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It's Texaco time.

0: ladies and gentlemen. Well, well, here it is Wednesday again. And here it is 9 o'clock again. And here is that man again. What's his name again? Oh, yes, Fred Allen in person again.
1: Thank you. There's one thing Major Bowes can't do up there. Thank you, and good... Thank you, and good evening, ladies and gentlemen, again. And Jimmy, again. Stop giving me those dragged-out introductions again. Now, don't you know that we're living in an age of speed? Time is of the essence in our business here. Why, this is radio.
0: Gee, I'm sorry, Fred. I didn't know you were in such a hurry.
1: Well, now you know, Jimmy. This program is a split-second proposition. Everything is done with clock-like precision. You see that mess of tense, haggard faces behind the control room glass there?
0: Why, yes.
1: Well, those men are all concerned exclusively with the function of time, those men. Each one of those highly trained craftsmen is holding a calibrated stopwatch, synchronized with a naval observatory at Greenwich. I couldn't locate it for a minute, but it's... They're holding these calibrated stopwatches synchronized with a naval observatory at Greenwich, correct to 1/10,000th of a second.
0: Well, isn't one of those men holding a gun?
1: Oh, that's the sponsor's booth, Jimmy. I mean the control room over here.
0: Oh.
1: There are 12 men in there, all named Bulliver.
0: Okay, Fred. Let's get on with the newsreels.
1: Well, that's what I say. Let's get on with the newsreels. Time in radio is precious, Jimmy. Tempus fugit. Time and tide wait for no man. A stitch in time saves...
0: All right, then. Let's get to the newsreels. You're only wasting time.
1: When you say I'm wasting time, you're wasting time saying I'm wasting time. You don't seem to understand, Jimmy. This is radio. Every note of music, mind you. Every word I speak. Every door slam. Everything is time. Even the two laughs we get. Timed right down to the bone and then retimed. Clocks ticking, calculations, engineers, science, mathematics, astronomy, research, all adding up to one brilliant, precise result.
0: What?
1: Every week we get off the air late.
0: Look, Fred, if you don't shut up, we'll be late again tonight.
1: Well, that's what I've been trying to tell you. If you have learned my lesson, Jimmy, we'll turn to the latest news of the week. The Texaco News presents its highlights from the world of news. Elizabeth, New Jersey, Union County Grand Jury rules that the game of bingo, whether played for charity's sake or not, is gambling. County prosecutor orders police to crack down on all bingo games, and instant raids scatter 500 women playing bingo in a local club. Tonight, Texaco News invites the local committee to discuss the Jersey question of the hour, bingo. Is the committee ready?
2: Quiet, please.
1: Now you'll all be heard. Everybody's going to have a chance. That man walking away with you, was he? Well, first I'll take this gentleman in the cutaway coat and sneakers here. Your name, sir?
3: Trumbull White.
1: Trumbull White. And what is it you do over in Jersey, Mr. White?
3: I am a reformer.
1: A reformer, I see. Now, what about bingo, Mr. White?
3: Bingo, or Jersey chess, as it is called, is the second largest industry in New Jersey.
1: What is the largest industry?
3: Running buses to bingo games. Yes, there are thousands of migratory bingo players.
1: Wandering all around through Jersey, huh?
3: Yes.
1: Well, for the benefit of an odd listener or two, a shut-in, who may not know what bingo is, will you explain it?
3: Bingo is a game.
1: Yes.
3: 200 people sit around at tables with numbered cards.
1: Yes.
3: A man on a platform calls out numbers. 31, 24, 67.
1: And?
3: The first player to get 5 numbers in a row yells bingo.
1: Only this one person in the crowd yells bingo.
3: Yes. The other 200 yell, oh, nerd.
1: Oh, nerd?
3: Or a reasonable facsimile.
1: Well, are you reforming bingo, Mr. White?
3: We're stamping it out completely.
1: You are?
3: All gambling in Jersey has got to go.
1: Well, are you cracking down on some other gambling game?
3: Yes, I'm investigating this new numbers racket.
1: What the numbers racket?
3: Letters are coming through the mail from Washington. Young boys are getting cards with numbers on them. It has all the earmarks of a lottery.
1: A lottery, you dope? Those are draft numbers.
3: Drafto or bingo in Jersey, it's got to go.
1: If it's got to go... Thank you. Trumbo, what? And now, this gentleman wearing the horse blanket with the belt in the back. Your name, sir?
2: Bolivar Rowdy.
1: Bolivar Rowdy. And what is your story, Mr. Rowdy?
2: Well, I was running a movie theater. I'm playing single features, double features, triple features, Mickey Mice.
1: And how was business?
2: I was losing me shirt.
1: What did you do?
2: I write to Hollywood. They send a guy on to hypo me business.
1: Oh, I send his solution?
2: Well, he says I got everything going on inside the theater. It's a mistake.
1: A mistake?
2: Yeah, he says I ain't got nothing going on in the lobby.
1: Oh, a movie theater. You have to... Well, did you get some attractions for your lobby?
2: Brother, I got attractions all over the joint. Outside, I got singing pickets.
1: Singing pickets,
2: yeah.
1: Outside.
2: In the ticket booth is a magician. Inside the lobby, I got 16 acrobats and 40 pinball machines.
1: Yeah.
2: I got a mind reader outside the ladies' lounge.
1: Uh-huh.
2: Three donkey rides up and down the aisles for kids. And under each seat, there's a 7-course dinner.
1: Well, did this boom business?
2: Nah, I'm still losing me shirt.
1: And then?
2: Bingo. In comes bingo. It's sweeping the country.
1: Oh, and you?
2: Well, I threw them bumps and pinball machines out of me theater and put in bingo. I'm cleaning up.
1: Business was good, eh?
2: I'm jamming them in. Weekends, I gotta put in vaudeville to chase people.
1: And now that bingo is illegal...
2: Again, I'm playing single features, double features, triple features, Mickey Mice.
1: And,
2: I'm right back losing me shirt.
1: Well, that explains that horse blanket with the belt in the back. And thank you, Bolivar Rowdy. And now this lady in the seersucker ensemble...
4: I'm Mrs. Jonquil Bibb.
1: Well, are you going to miss bingo, Mrs. Bibb?
4: Giving up bingo only means one thing to me.
1: And what is that?
4: My husband is getting his pot roast well done.
1: Well, what has your husband's pot roast got to do?
4: For 10 years, his pot roast ain't been well done.
1: Why?
4: Bingo.
1: Well, I'm sorry. I don't sense the connection.
4: Well, I live in Nutley, see?
1: Yeah.
4: Every morning, I'm through at the houseboy, Grayley.
1: Uh-huh.
4: I stall around listening to them radio serials. Hyman's Other Wife.
1: Yeah.
4: The Silver Boy. Life Can Be Ordinary.
1: Uh-huh.
4: Well, at 1 o'clock, I grabbed the Elizabeth bus. I know a spot there.
1: Oh, do you? Bingo spot.
4: Yeah. And all afternoon, I horse around playing bingo.
1: All afternoon?
4: Till 4 o'clock. Then I grab the Nutley bus, and at 5 o'clock, I'm back home putting on the pot roast.
1: Uh-huh.
4: At 6 o'clock, my husband's home. He's pouting. The pot roast ain't well done.
1: And this has been going on 10 years?
4: Thanks to bingo.
1: Well, now that bingo has been stopped in Elizabeth, things are different, huh?
4: Yeah, I'm playing in Belleville. I'm getting home an hour sooner.
1: Fine.
4: And I'm putting on the pot roast an hour earlier.
1: So?
4: So it's like I say, giving up bingo only means one thing to me.
1: Namely?
4: My husband is getting his pot roast how he likes it.
1: Well done.
4: Oh, thanks. You wasn't so bad yourself.
1: Oh, I bet you say that to all the MCs.
4: No, I ain't kidding. What are you doing after the show, big boy?
1: Well,
4: I got a mess of pot roast left over. How about you and me killing it?
1: Take your beef to the complaint department, and thank you, Mrs. Jonathan. This gentleman with the corduroy knickers and the patent leather wedgies. Your name is...
5: Darby Timmons.
1: Darby Timmons.
5: Yeah.
1: And how do you feel about bingo?
5: The abolition of bingo should be done away with.
1: Well, why, Darby?
5: I ain't seen me wife for 6 months.
1: You mean?
5: Bingo.
1: Your wife plays?
5: It's the same routine every week. Every night I come home, there's a note laying in a frying pan. There's just one word on it.
1: And the word is?
5: Bingo.
1: Bingo.
5: Every night she's out at different clubs playing. Monday night it's the Daughters of Barbara Frietchie. Tuesday it's Sisters of Hope Circle.
1: Uh-huh.
5: Wednesday it's some new club. Goyles, who formerly knew Rudy.
1: You mean, actually, that every night...
5: Every night it's the same. The same note, the same frying pan.
1: The same one word?
5: Bingo.
1: Why don't you do something about it?
5: I am. I'm taking action tonight. Tonight, I'm leaving a note in the frying pan.
1: Well, bully for you.
5: It's only going to say just one word.
1: Bingo?
5: Reno.
1: If bingo is legally banished throughout the state of New Jersey, bingo easies may spring up. Bingo games played sub rosa may sound something like this.
6: 7 in the first row, 68 fifth row, 23 third row, 41 in... Shh! Who's that going?
7: It's me.
6: What is it, lady?
7: Bingo.
1: You are now from Bingo, we turn to Stingo. Kenny Baker, in fine vocal fettle, as usual, appears ready, willing, and able. And tonight, Kenny's first song is Georgia on My Mind.

0: has Georgia on his mind.
1: Pardon me, Fred.
0: Yes, Larry Elliott.
1: I'd like to give a birthday greeting to some friends of ours.
0: Oh, you would? Well, I don't.
1: Thank you, Fred.
0: Well,
1: Texaco dealers from coast to coast wish a happy birthday to John, Bill, Mary, Joe, Pete, Mildred, Barbara, Jane, Charlie, Ted.
0: Wait a minute, Larry. You sound like Uncle Don gone mad there. How many people are you wishing a happy birthday anyway?
1: 53,000, Fred.
0: 53,000 all our friends?
1: They can be, because they're the 53,000 young American men and women who this week and every week reach driving age. 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

0: River, played by Maestro Goodman and his 24 exemptions. And now, ladies and gentlemen, we've just received a special flash on the bus strike. Mayor LaGuardia says that if the bus strike isn't settled by tomorrow, he'll put the 6th Avenue L back up. And he'll do it, too. He's got the hat and the blowtorch. Hello, Portland.
1: Hello.
0: Well, of all...
1: Greetings, girls of the Minnehaha troupe. Tonight, I speak to you
0: Wait a minute. What is this?
1: I'm addressing the campfire girls.
0: What campfire girls?
1: The Minnehaha troupe is sitting around the campfire in Prospect Park with a portable radio.
0: Oh, well, look, Portland, we haven't time to... after all...
1: But I've got to make my speech before the campfire goes out.
0: Why?
1: Without a campfire? Well, there's just a bunch of girls.
0: And without a sponsor? Well, we're just a bunch of people. I think we'll just forego your forensic flight for the evening.
1: Oh, why can't I make a speech? Kenny made one last week.
0: Speech? Kenny didn't even get started. What did Kenny say? Friends, Romans, and Texaco dealers?
2: Water! Water! I must have water!
0: Get that guy back here. Beamish!
3: Yes, sir?
0: Who told you to run in here, ad libitum, and page H2O?
3: Well, you said Texaco dealers. That's my cue.
0: That was your cue last week.
3: I know. This week I'm thirsty. Water! Water!
0: What a program. I'm sorry I ever let Kenny make that speech.
1: But Kenny got a swell job out of it.
0: A job?
1: Yes. Kenny's working for the Elite Auction Company.
0: As an auctioneer?
1: No. Kenny is doing public speaking in the crowd.
0: Public? What public speaking?
1: When somebody bids, Kenny bids higher.
0: Well, he's a tenor. Naturally, he bids higher than other people. But look, Portman, Kenny isn't a public speaker in that auction dump. He's nothing but a shill.
1: What's a shill?
0: A shill, as in she'll be coming round the mountain when she comes. A shill. A shill is a man who works with the auctioneer incognito. A shill bids other people up, you see, so they pay more than the article is worth.
1: Oh.
0: And I'm certainly surprised that Kenny... stooping to such infamous skullduggery.
1: But Kenny thinks he was hired because of the speaking voice.
0: He was hired because he looks like a simpleton. That's why he was hired.
2: Who bid? What? Sold any man.
0: All right. All right, Kenny. We know about your new racket.
2: It's not a racket, F.A. It's a swell job.
1: Did you have a good day today, Kenny?
2: Terrific. Thanks to me, the company made its biggest sale of the day.
0: Well, how did you swing it?
2: Well, all afternoon it was dull. Nothing much happened. Then the policeman went away and things picked up.
0: Naturally.
2: The auctioneer put up a genuine Chinese music box. It was a beauty.
1: And what happened, Kenny?
2: A wealthy gentleman and Mr. Huxley bid 25 cents.
0: And then?
2: The auctioneer tipped me a wink. Like a flash, I bid 50 cents.
0: Yeah.
2: Huxley bids a dollar. I bid $2.
0: Yes.
2: Huxley bids five. I yell 10. Yes. Huxley bids 11. I bid 12. Huxley bids 13. Yeah. I bid 14.
0: Go on.
2: That's all, brother. Mr. Huxley stopped bidding.
0: And you?
2: I won. The auctioneer sold it to me for $14.
0: You won? You mean you got stuck?
2: Stuck? Why, it was a bargain, F.A.
0: Oh, I give up. There's nothing I can
1: do. Why didn't you let Mr. Huxley have it when he said $13, Kenny?
2: He didn't want it, Sporty. Mr. Huxley was a shill, too. We just hadn't been introduced.
0: Kenny, you have been hornswoggled. Don't you know that for $14 you now own a Chinese music box that's probably worth about two bits?
2: Oh, don't worry, F.A. I'll get my money back.
1: How, Kenny?
2: I've got the music box here. I'll auction it off right now.
0: Over my dead body.
2: But I got to get my $14 back, F.A.
0: Why?
2: I've got to go back to shilling tomorrow. I've got to have money. Suppose I outbid somebody again.
0: Kenny. Kenny, you have been trimmed more times than the wick in a lighthouse lamp. Now, just start your music box going and join it on the way out.
2: But, S.A.,
0: Look, if we want Chinese music here, we can get it from Mr. Goodman. And I'm not sure we haven't been getting it all along.
1: Mr. Allen, I'll bet.
0: Look, you're not. There are some limitations. You're not turning this program into an auction. Now, look, Kenny, I'll give you a dollar for that Chinese music box, and we'll just get on with the show.
2: Oh, gee, that's swell of you, Mr. Allen.
0: All right, here's your dollar.
2: I got a dollar. Who make it two? Who make it two?
1: $2.
0: Quiet, Portland. Look, Kenny, I'll make it $3.
2: I got $3. Who make it four? $4. Who make it two? I hear $4. Mr. Goodman, do I hear four?
4: Somebody is calling Goodman.
2: Do I hear $4? Do I hear $4?
4: It could be. Money talk.
2: I've got $3.
4: If you're taking inventory, I, Goodman, have 40 cents.
5: But Mr. Goodman, remember?
0: Aha! The essence of rodents tinctures the breeze. What is this hugger-mugger, Kenny? Is Mr. Goodman here supposed to be your shill?
2: Why, F.A.
4: Shill?
2: Aha!
4: Suddenly Goodman is remembering.
2: Okay, I've got $3. Are you done?
4: $500.
2: $500. Thank you, Mr. Goodman.
4: You're welcome. $600.
2: Thank you.
4: You're welcome. $700.
0: Now, wait a minute. Just a minute, Maestro. What are you doing?
4: Goodman is bidding against Goodman. I'll give him a run for his money, that rat.
2: Let's go, folks. $700 has been bid. $700 for this genuine Chinese music box. 701.
4: Okay, Mr. Allen, it's your turn.
0: I said $3, and that's my limit.
2: 700 twice.
0: It won't help, Kenny.
2: 700 three times. 700 four times. 700 five times. Do I hear $4, Mr. Allen?
0: No. I said $3. You can take it or abandon it. Now, let's get on with the program.
2: But Mr. Goodman bid $700.
4: If you catch the Goodman who bid $700 for a Chinese music box, from me to him, say, you should live so long.
0: Kenny, look, fold up your portable shill and...
2: I'll answer it. Hello? The Elite Auction Company? Yes, I still got it. Okay, I'll be right down.
1: What was it, Kenny?
2: Where's that music box? I've got to feed it right down to the auction company.
1: Gosh, maybe they found out it's valuable.
2: That's right.

0: box. I've got to feed it right down to the auction company.
1: Gosh, maybe they found out it's valuable.
0: That's right. Maybe they want to buy it back.
2: Now, just a minute, Kenny. If that fly-by-night auction company really wants that music box back, there's something in the wind.
1: Look at this writing on the box, Mr. Allen.
2: What does it say?
1: Ming Dynasty, 1200 A.D.
2: Ming Dynasty, 1200
0: A.D.? Guys, it's 700 years old. I'll never get my money back for this piece of junk.
2: Kenny, I've been thinking, lad. After all, you and I are old buddies. Now, I hate to see an old buddy get stuck. I tell you what I'm going to do, old buddy. You give me that old junky music box, and I'll give you back your $14.
0: Gosh, F.A., you're a true blue buddy. Here.
2: And here, old buddy, is your $14.
1: Mr. Allen, are you sure you're not cheating, Kenny?
2: Frankly, Portland, I am.
0: Mr. Allen!
2: Kenny, I took advantage of you. Now, I may make $100,000 out of this deal, but that's beside the point. I only did it to teach you a lesson. Now, always let this remind you, Kenny, let it serve to remind you, never trust anyone, even an old buddy.
0: I'll remember that, F.A., buddy.
1: Can we play your music box, Mr. Allen?
2: Well, all right, but be very careful of it.
0: I'll wind it up.
2: Now, easy, Kenny. That's 700 years old. It must be very delicate.
0: There, it's all set.
2: Now, turn that little switch, Kenny.
0: Okay. Quiet, everybody. We'll probably hear a strange oriental melody that has been lost to civilization for centuries. Here goes.

0: thing off. Turn that thing off.
1: Lost to civilization for centuries. That's Genie with the light brown transformation. I heard it 40 times yesterday, twice with dyed hair, I heard.
2: Well, at least it's a new arrangement.
1: Quiet. Ming Dynasty, 1200 A.D., a priceless antique.
2: Well, I didn't say it was.
1: Oh, no? What was that important phone call you got a few minutes ago, Kenny?
2: It was from the Elite Auction Company.
1: I know that, but what did the man say?
2: He said to hurry down.
1: Why?
2: For $2 more, he'll give me one that plays Frenesee.
1: Kenny, you took advantage of an old buddy.
2: I only did it to teach you a lesson, F.A. Always let this remind you, F.A., never trust anyone, even an old buddy.
1: All right, old buddy. And now, ladies and gentlemen, while I hide my watch before some little boy on his way home from school talks me out of it, the modern sing Kikonga. All right, maestro, 1, 2.
2: I've got 2. Who made 3? Who made 3?
1: Play, maestro, please. Play.

0: start to run for their train. They're opening an engagement at the Key Theater in Boston tomorrow. Say, give my regards to Mayor Tobin, Martins, as you pass by the City Hall going down School Street there. Say, Jimmy, yes. What's wrong with Kenny?
1: I don't know.
0: Well, look at him. He's standing there staring into space.
1: Say, maybe he's in love or something.
2: Did I hear my name mentioned?
0: Yes, and I'm surprised you did, Kenneth, the way you're standing there in a coma. What's the matter? Have you got trance in your glance?
2: Oh, I'm just dreaming of life in the South Seas.
0: The South Seas?
2: Yeah. Last night I read a book, Life in Pogo Pogo, or Just a Sarong at Twilight.
0: Yeah?
2: Well, tonight I keep seeing myself under a palm tree, strumming a ukulele, dancing a hula with Dorothy L'Amour.
0: Yeah?
2: Baker the Beachcomber, simple child of nature.
0: Well, look, child. Before you take off for the South Seas, let me tell you that life down there isn't all that it's cracked up to be. Coconuts keep falling off those palm trees and conking you on the head. Well, it could be vice versa. I mean, you can climb a tree and hit a coconut with your head. I mean, it's optional, but I was just paying a little courtesy, a little respect to gravity here, and you men laugh at me. Coconuts keep falling off those palm trees and conking you on the head. People who give you a hot foot are always setting your grass skirt on fire down there.
1: Why, yes, and besides, you never get a chance to relax. You've always got to keep watching for smoke.
2: For smoke? Why?
1: Why, because those South Sea islands have volcanoes. And people who live near a volcano always have to keep a lookout for smoke. Or it may be a sign that trouble's brewing. And smoke puffing from the exhaust of a car might mean trouble, too. It can be a sign that engine wear has reached a point where only a repair job will help. So decide not to wait until your car smokes. 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

0: Now the Texaco Roundtable convenes for another session, ladies and gentlemen. All of the other radio roundtables discuss the weighty issues of the hour. The Texaco Forum dedicates itself to trivia. Three members of our studio audience have been invited to sit in tonight for an unrehearsed discussion on anything. I won't promise that this meeting will prove spontaneous, but 10 will get you 20 that it is entirely unrehearsed. Now, the meeting is formally opened, and our first guest, Portland, is...
1: Lieutenant Condren of the United States Air Corps.
0: Good evening, Lieutenant.
2: Good evening, Mr. Allen.
0: May I ask where you're stationed?
2: Mitchell Field, Mr. Allen.
0: Mitchell Field? Yes, Mitchell Field is the Army training field for Army pilots, isn't it?
2: Well, not exactly, Mr. Allen.
0: Wrong again.
2: Mitchell Field is the pursuit unit for New York area. In other words, pilots are trained at various training centers, and after a graduation, are sent to Mitchell Field.
0: Mitchell Field. How many men? You must be pretty busy over there these days. How many men have you over there training?
2: Well, we have about 4,000 enlisted men and about 380 officers, most of whom are pilots.
0: Oh, I see. Well, how many... what is the procedure in the training of a pilot? I mean, how long a course is required, and what are the qualifications?
2: That's a very good point, Mr. Allen. I'm glad you asked me that question.
0: Well,
2: the Army...
0: You looked as though you wanted me to ask you that question, so I...
2: Right now, the Army's in the process of trying to train 12,000 pilots in a year.
0: 12,000 in a single year,
2: In a single year, that's correct. Now, the qualifications are that a man must be... not less than 20 years of age, and not more than 27.
0: Uh-huh.
2: He must have had 2 years of college or its equivalent by taking an examination, a mental examination. Upon completing the mental examination, or having had the 2 years of college, he is allowed to take the physical examination, and upon passing that, is sent to one of 27 primary schools.
0: And how long does he stay there?
2: He stays at a primary school for 10 weeks, the entire course being 30 weeks. After finishing the 10 weeks at primary school, he goes to advanced and then to, rather to primary and then advanced. 30 weeks in all. And he's
0: 30 weeks. And then at the end of that time, I suppose he's able to fly a Greyhound bus. I mean, after he's been through that ritual.
2: Anything that has wings. Right?
0: Well, thank you. I'll try you out with my canary sometime. It's not getting off the ground the way it used to. Since we sold the cage. But thank you a lot, Lieutenant. And now, Portland.
1: Miss Mary Margaret McBride of Paris.
0: Mary Margaret McBride. You're from Paris, Miss McBride?
3: Missouri.
0: Paris, Missouri. I thought your accent was missing there.
3: No, well, I've got it, all right.
0: When was the last time you saw Paris?
3: Missouri?
0: Well, I mean, you brought it up.
3: Oh, about 6 months ago.
0: Well, town must have been sort of empty when you left there, wasn't it?
3: Well, there were a couple of other people.
0: A couple of people hanging around. Well, what is your profession, Miss McBride, may I ask?
3: I talk over the radio.
0: You talk over the radio?
3: Yes, sir.
0: And here in New York City?
3: Yes, sir.
0: Well, now I'm even with you. You talked about our program on your program 2 weeks ago. So tonight we're going to talk about your program on my program. Now, first, have you got a sponsor?
3: Yes, sir.
0: You have a sponsor?
3: A very good sponsor.
0: Who is your sponsor?
3: Florida.
0: The state
3: of Florida.
0: The state of Florida. Well, you're fortunate. You know, most comedians, Mr. Benny especially, is sponsored by the state of Coma, which... But your work to me is very interesting, Miss McBride, because you go on the air every day, don't you?
3: Yes, sir.
0: Well, it takes us all week to get this show together to finally get on the air with it. Now, how do you find enough things to be able to go on the air every afternoon? How do you do that?
3: Well, I just talk about anything that interests me.
0: Oh, you don't prepare?
3: Well, yeah. Oh, you bet I will.
0: Well, I mean...
3: Hard going out and looking at the things.
0: Looking for things for material, huh?
3: But the reason I've been hanging around here so much lately is because I've decided I'd rather be a comedian.
0: You'd rather be a comedian? Now, Miss McBride, don't tell me that you ultimately want to get to look like me. I
3: said... Well, I don't even mind that... I don't even mind that if I can be as funny as you are.
0: Well, well, thanks a lot. That's a matter of opinion, of course. Well, thank you, Miss McBride. Now tune in tomorrow to hear you get even with us. And now, Portland?
1: Mr. Barney Lazar from Corona, Long Island.
0: Mr. Lazar, may I ask you, do you work here in New York? Are you in business here in New York?
4: I work in New York, Mr. Allen.
0: May I ask you where?
4: At Radio City, Rockefeller Center.
0: You do? Really? What do you do there?
4: I'm one of the elevator mechanics, or technicians, as they call it.
0: An elevator technician?
4: That's right, Mr.
0: Well,
4: Allen.
0: Radio City is full of vice presidents. Do you have an executive title that goes with your job?
4: Why, no, just plain ordinary elevator mechanic.
0: You're not the vice president in charge of Wild Otis, are you?
4: No, not at all,
0: I'm sorry to hear that. Apparently brings us to our question. Now, tonight the roundtable considers the average man's approach to his daily newspaper. In this high-pressure age, most newspapers conduct advertising campaigns to call the reader's attention to feature writers, Broadway columnists, and cartoon strips. The papers rarely, if ever, publicize their editorial policies or their methods of news presentation. Now, as newspaper readers, we ask our roundtable guests this question. Do you think the average man buys the paper he reads because of its presentation of the news and editorial policies, or does he buy his paper because of a special feature it contains? Now, Lieutenant, how do you feel about that? What do you think influences a person who takes the daily paper?
2: Well, from what I can see in the in the subways in the morning, whenever I come to town on business, I'd say most people buy them for the comics.
0: For the comic supplement. Well, you may have something there. What influences you when you buy your paper? Do you buy it for the sports section or the editorial policy of the paper, or the way it presents its news, or what?
2: Well, frankly, I live from day to day for Dick Tracy.
0: Just for Dick Tracy. Well, I can imagine you living with high blood pressure and in eternal suspense, but I guess in your business, Lieutenant, you don't mind that. I imagine Dick Tracy's a letdown after you've been working around the field all day.
2: Well,
0: Miss McBride, how do you feel about it? What appeals to you most in a paper?
3: Well, I think most people buy it for news, but if you'd asked me this question a few years ago, I'd have said I bought a certain paper just to see if my story had got in.
0: Oh, you were writing for the newspaper, huh?
3: And that's what newspaper people do.
0: Well, that's pretty selfish. Of course, on most papers, if all the people who write for the papers bought the paper, they wouldn't have any trouble about circulation. Well, thank you, Miss McBride. I'm a little pressed for time here. The tailor brought it back too tight. Mr. Lazar, how do you feel about your paper? Why do you buy your paper?
4: Well, I like to buy the news, Mr. Allen, because I like to read the columnists in the news.
0: Oh, you're one of those gossip men, huh?
4: I don't read the Mirror because I don't...
0: Well,
4: like...
0: we're not allowed to... of course, when you mention the Mirror, you bring up reflections, and... table seems to have taken up too long, and it's 100% undecided. Now, I don't feel that this little discussion tonight will cause the average newspaper reader to change his choice of paper. Tomorrow, as usual, scholars and thinkers will continue to buy their favorite newspapers to wade through the editorial dissertations. People who read over other people's shoulders will take pot luck as usual, but John Doe and Lieutenant Condren will buy their papers to see what Dick Tracy is up to. Thanks a lot for your kind cooperation. Ladies and gentlemen, Kenny sings his next number to the members of our little group as they leave the round table, and Kenny's ditty is You Walk By.

0: This is an insult. I will not stand for it. I'm going to quit.
1: Here. What's going... Who is that? Who's quitting?
0: I'm quitting.
1: Well, now, wait a minute. You can't quit. Why, you're one of my leading Texaco Workshop players, son, and our sketch goes on in just a minute.
0: That's just why I'm quitting. Do you realize that sketch deals with the income tax? I refuse to play in it.
1: Why?
0: I'm mad at the income tax.
1: Why?
0: Last year, I claimed a deduction for wear and tear in my tonsils from reading radio scripts. They disallowed it. It's a dud.
1: Yes,
0: I claim a deduction for wear and tear in my shoes from tramping from studio to studio. They disallowed it. It's a dud.
1: Yes, but...
0: I claim a deduction for all...
1: Now, look, brother. I don't care what you claim. You work tonight according to contract, or you'll find yourself faced with a bigger suit than that one you've got on there.
0: Oh, but, Mr. Allen, I...
1: Now, get over to that microphone and be prepared to deliver. The sketch goes on as soon as we hear from Mr. Wallington here on the subject of claims and duds.
2: Yes, just as that actor's claims don't mean a thing and he's got to deliver, there's one time of the year when claims don't mean a thing and gasoline must really deliver. And that's in cold winter weather. So it really means something to learn that again this winter, motorists by the thousands have switched to Texaco Fire Chief because the duds, those useless, worthless elements, are out of Fire Chief. They found Fire Chief quickly responsive to any and every driving demand. And naturally, they're going to want that same lively performance in their cars all year round. Why not put Fire Chief to the test in your car? Next time, try a Texaco dealer and famous Fire Chief. It's all action, not a dud in a tank full.
1: At this time each year, millions of Americans start groaning in anticipation of that annual pain in the pocketbook, the income tax. With March 15th only 3 days away, working men and women everywhere are frantically filling out their tax blanks and wondering if a fiduciary is a man who fiduces. Well, who started the income tax? Tonight, this mystery is explained. The Texaco Workshop players dramatized the life of the first income tax collector. This little cameo is called Philander Blank, My Story. Overture, Maestro. Philander Blank was born on March 15, 1894, in the great state of Texas in the little town of Annual. Philander was so tiny as a baby, the stork wouldn't even bother with him. Little Philander was brought by a sparrow. At first, his parents made an incubator out of an old percolator top, but as Philander grew, he was taken out and kept in a cigar box under the stove. One night, his father came home from work.
3: Evening, Ma. How's little Philander?
4: He's powerful puny, Paul. Cat dragged him out from under the stove twice today.
3: Never seen a kid so small and skinny. Where is he?
4: Right here, Paul.
3: Oh, coochie-coochie-coo, Philander. Ain't enough meat on him to tempt a Pekingese. Certainly beats me. All my family, the Blanks, was big people. And here I got a son who ain't no bigger than a termite wishbone.
4: Maybe we've been reading too many of them Digest magazines, Paul.
3: Well, maybe. But Philander's a blank. He ain't disgracing us blanks. He's got to build up.
4: But how?
3: Well, stuff him with puffed rice and puffed bran.
4: To swell, Philander, you mean?
3: Yep. This is one blank we've got to fill out.
1: This is one blank we got to fill out. Ominous words that were to echo down through the years. But Philander thrived on his puff diet and grew stronger each day. The baby's strength was the talk of the little town of Annual in Texas. When Philander was 3 years old, his mother wrote a letter to old Granny Blank. And in the letter she said,
4: "Little Philander keeps getting stronger. Yesterday the little fella picked himself up by the seat of the diaper and held himself out to arm's length."
1: At the age of 12, he was so strong, the village blacksmith complained to Philander's father. The smithy said,
5: "Blank, I don't mind your son pulling the shoes off of horses I've just shod to pitch quoits. But when he pitches horseshoes with the horses still on them, the boy's gone too far."
1: And so it went. Philander seemed to grow stronger and stronger as he grew older. When he was 16, Philander went to the state fair alone that year. He entered one tent just as the milking contest ended. The announcer was shouting,
3: "Folks, the $100 prize entitled a state milking champion goes to Clement Blount of Beaumont." Say something, Clement.
5: "Oh, shucks, t'weren't nothing. The cow had and I took."
3: "You've got 41 quarts out of one cow, Clement. That ain't Pepsi-Cola."
5: "Well, it just shows what a feller can do with a little pull."
1: At this moment, the crowd was dumbfounded when little Philander put down his popcorn ball and shouted,
6: I can get more milk out of that cow.
0: Who said that?
6: I, Philander Blank, said that. I can coax more milk out of that cow you just milked.
0: My $100 prize says you can't. I milked her so dry, the last pint was dust.
6: I'll settle that dust. Here, Bessie. Steady, girl, steady.
0: You won't get enough milk to discolor a demitasse.
6: Watch this.
0: Come on, Bessie. Well, I'll be...
6: I ain't started yet. Stand back before the spray hits you.
0: Holy hollyhock!
6: And just to show off, Clement. Come on, Bessie. Bump, diddly-um-bump. Clement.
0: Well, I'll be took and did for. How'd you do it, son?
6: Well, cows is like people, Rube. If you want to get a little more, all you got to do is squeeze them.
1: Squeeze them expressed Philander's philosophy, and squeeze them was to be his slogan in later years. Adolescence turned Philander over to manhood. He fell in love with a butter-cheeked young thing about town. But every time Philander hugged his girl, he broke her ribs. And finally, in self-defense, she broke the engagement. Heartbroken, Philander left the little town of Annual in Texas and hitchhiked to New York City, where he soon became a mendicant on the Bowery. One day, he saw an ad in a medical journal. He applied at the clinic.
7: Dr. Auerbach?
8: Yes, beaten one.
7: I seen your ad. Man wanted to give blood transfusion, and here I am.
8: Why, you're anemic, man. You haven't any blood to spare.
7: But I can guarantee a transfusion, Doc. I got something in this bag.
8: Well, it's an emergency. I'll have to take a chance. Come along, right in here.
7: Oh, yeah, Doc.
8: Is the patient prepared for transfusion, nurse?
9: Yes, Dr. Auerbach.
8: Patient looks bad. We must hurry. Just what is it you're going to do with that paper bag, Bob?
7: I'll leave it to me, Doc. Just stick the needle through the paper. I'll squeeze the bag.
8: All right. Ready?
7: Okay, Doc.
8: We're ready for the transfusion. Squeeze, man.
7: Okay.
9: The patient's coming too, Doctor.
7: Where am I? Yes.
0: Yes, where's my hat? Where's my coat? Well, goodbye, all.
9: Recovery.
8: Amazing. This transfusion will revolutionize medical science.
7: I told you, Doc.
8: What have you got in that bag?
7: A turnip.
8: You can get blood out of a turnip?
7: Yep.
8: Gad, man, you're a vegetable Dr. Kildare.
1: Philander's star twinkled in the dark sky of phlebotomy for but a brief moment. PM wrote that the man who had the turnip transfusion had to stop and lie down every time he saw a boiled dinner. So Philander gave up his work, ate his turnip, and after a mild attack of indigestion, he became a bum again. A year later, he was found panhandling on the streets of Washington, D.C. Philander, still strong, and by now skilled in the art of wheedling, stopped his first prospects.
7: Buddy.
8: What is it, Flotsam?
7: Can you give me a nickel for a cup of coffee?
8: I can't give you a nickel. I will lease you or lend you a nickel.
7: Thanks.
8: Gracious, what is that noise?
7: It's the Indian on this nickel.
8: What?
7: I can squeeze your nickel till the Indian hollers. Look.
0: Catman, the country can use a man like you. I can get you a job.
7: Yeah? Who are you?
0: I, sir, am Bascom T. Snipe, treasurer of these United States. Something tells me you can squeeze something out of anything.
7: Yeah. As a boy, I could squeeze a cow dry.
0: Good.
7: I could get blood out of a turnip.
0: Blood out of a turnip?
7: Yeah.
0: Squeeze a cow dry?
7: Yeah.
0: Then you are the man America needs.
7: What do I have to do?
0: Congress is passing a new tax, an income tax.
7: Yeah.
0: You will be the country's first income tax collector. You will squeeze money out of people.
7: You mean I'll be famous?
0: Yes, your birthday will long be remembered in our land.
7: It's March 15th.
0: Good. In your honor, the income tax will be collected on that day.
7: Will my name go down in history?
0: Yes. What is your full name?
7: Philander Blank. I was born in Annual, Texas.
0: Excellent. That will be America's slogan.
7: What?
0: Phil Blank, Annual, Texas, March 15th.
1: And this is how, many years ago, Philander Blank became the first income tax collector, kiddies. And as we toil over our forms and sweat over our figures, let us give thanks, for without our taxes, this great country could not enable us to live the American way. For this, then, let us salute our Uncle Sam and Philander Blank.

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1: 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We'll be looking for you next Wednesday. This is Fred Allen saying good night for the more than 45,000 Texaco dealers from coast to coast, and inviting you to drive in at any time. 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

0: we present Arthur Lowe, John LeMessurier, and Clive Dunn in Dad's Orbit. Put That Light Out, featuring John Lorre, Arnold Ridley, and Ian Lavender, with this week's guests, Bill Pertwee and Avril Angus. Here is the news, and this is John Snagg reading it. It is 1941, and the people of Britain have learned how to live with war. The residents of Warmington-on-Sea are no exception, and take it in their daily stride. The local Home Guard unit continues to flourish, and at the church hall, Captain Mannering is addressing his men.
1: Now, to be successful at waging war, every commander in the field must place himself in the enemy's shoes and see the situation from that point of view. So what, I ask myself, if I were in Adolf's shoes, would Adolf be thinking?
2: Excuse me, Mr. Mannering.
1: Mm.
2: I don't think you could get into Herr Hitler's shoes. I read somewhere he's got very small feet.
1: Stupid boy. I'm talking metaphorically.
2: Oh, I see.
3: Mr. Speaker?
1: Yes?
3: Well, he's probably wondering what we're up to.
1: Quite right, Jones. Well, of course, the only way for Hitler to find out for certain is to come here and have a look.
2: That new air raid warden in Gardenia Gardens looks like Herr Hitler.
1: No, I don't think Hitler would come here in person. What he might do is send recce parties by submarine or by fast, silent surface craft.
4: Canoes!
1: Yeah, I beg your pardon.
4: Canoes? Am I coming canoes?
5: Well, that's not awfully likely, is it, Fraser? I mean, they're Nazis, not Apache Indians.
4: I thought the Apaches were French dancers where the man treats the woman rather roughly. I never liked them very much.
3: I do, Mr. Godfrey. He had a couple on the bill once with Nellie Wallace. The man treated the woman with disdain and threw her at the trombone player. She was a haughty young miss with very big thighs and long stockings.
4: Big thighs, did he say? Big thighs.
1: I think we're wandering from the point a little. Now, I want you to have a look at this diagram which I've drawn on the blackboard. I think you'll agree that the most likely place for the recce party to come ashore would be the estuary here. Now, in view of that, I've secured permission for us to establish an observation post in the lighthouse here.
3: Permission to interfere, sir. They don't use the lighthouse now, sir, so it will be shut and not open.
4: They use it when yon convoy come through.
1: Quite right, Fraser.
4: Thank you, sir.
1: It is used on special occasions, but they're perfectly happy for us to mount guard there from time to time. Now, this evening, Corporal Jones, you will take your section and rendezvous at the ARP post at the Jolly Roger ice cream parlor here on the jetty. Now, at low tide, you will cross the causeway here to the lighthouse. Once inside, you will open these sealed orders. Here you are, Jones. Look out.
3: Yes, sir. Just one question, sir.
1: Mm.
3: What should I do after I've opened the sealed orders?
1: Well, read them, of course. Right, dismiss.
5: If you don't mind my saying so, sir, this expedition to the lighthouse and all this business of looking out for a Nazi recce party seems awfully far-fetched.
1: Do you think I'm a fool, Wilson?
5: Well, I wouldn't, well... quite so sweeping as that, sir.
1: I'm only using it as a pretext. It's about time we gave Jones a real feeling of command. I can't wet-nurse him all the time. Let him handle the men. Let him learn to lead them. There's always method in my madness, you know, Wilson.
5: Yes, well, it's most comforting to know that, sir.
3: Left, right, left, right, left, right, left, halt.
4: It's an awful long way up, isn't it, Mr. Fraser?
6: I'm honest. It is not. I've counted the steps. There were 212.
3: Stop talking in the ranks. Now this is the door into the lamphouse. I'll just open it up. There we are. Right, forward, march. Left, right, left, right, left, right, halt. Right, turn.
2: Hey, look the size of that lamp thing.
3: Right, now pay attention. I am now going to unseal the sealed orders.
4: I wonder if I can be excused while you're opening the orders.
3: No, you can't, Mr. Godfrey. You'll have to wait.
4: Oh, dear.
3: Here we are now. There's orders for section on watch from the lighthouse. One, you'll commence duty at 2,000 hours.
4: 2,000 hours.
3: Silence in the ranks. You'll commence duty at 2,000 hours. Two, you'll keep strict lookout for any fifth columnists, spies or saboteurs infiltrating up the estuary. Right, you understand that?
4: May I be excused now?
3: Not yet, Godfrey.
4: Oh dear.
3: Three, guards will not be relieved until 0800 hours.
4: Oh dear, I don't think I'll be able to last that long.
3: Right, now, do you all understand the sealed orders?
6: Oh, of course we do. Stop blathering, let's make ourselves comfortable, man.
4: Oh, yes, please.
3: Don't want any of that sort of talk right now. Fall out! Right, it's getting dark now, so get your blankets out, make your beds ready. Pikey?
7: Yes?
3: You're on guard.
7: All right.
3: Mr. Godfrey, you'll find what you want right down at the bottom of the stairs.
4: Oh, thank you. It's an awful long way down.
3: And Godfrey, close the door when you go.
4: I always do. I usually bolt it as well.
3: Not the lavatory door. I mean the lamp house door over there.
4: Oh, yes, of course. Sorry.
1: By the way, Wilson, I've been having a look at the training rota for the next month, and I've made a couple of alterations.
5: Oh, yes, sir, yes.
1: Yes.
8: Ah, glad I caught you two.
1: We're very busy, Mr. Hodges. What is it?
8: I'll tell you what it is. For the last 2 weeks, I've been having serious reports from my warden on this street. You've been flashing lights from this hall on 27 separate occasions. That's three more than 17 Pembroke Gardens. And they turned out to be enemy aliens.
1: Oh, I'm sorry. I can't accept those figures at all.
8: Look, it's all down here in my warden's report. The night before last, you opened and shut this door here so many times that my man lost count.
5: Remember, sir, that's when Jones had been cooking sausages and the pan caught fire. Remember? And you were trying to get rid of the smoke before the vicar came in. So you opened and shut the door to make a sort of a, you know, sort of a draft. Remember?
1: Thank you very much, Wilson.
8: There you are. Well, I'm not putting up with it any longer. One more infringement from your premises and I'm having you up before the beak. Just you remember, I'm in charge of this sector and I'm warning you.
1: Would you please stop prodding at me with that rather grubby finger? And leave my headquarters.
8: I'm going, but you've had your last chance. One more flash out of you, and you'll have a policeman feeling your collar, mate.
1: What a common man he is.
5: Yes, I know, all same, sir. I dare say he could bring some sort of prosecution.
1: Oh, I very much doubt it. The chief constable is a member of the Bridge Club, you know. It reminds me, I have to take you along there sometime. You do like a game of bridge, I suppose?
5: No, hardly at all.
1: Look here, Wilson. Does your career at the bank mean nothing to you? How do you think you're ever going to get your own branch?
5: Well, I'm frightfully good at monopolies.
1: Oh, don't be. Wonder how they're getting on at the lighthouse.
2: Corporal Jones. Mr. Godfrey's been downstairs in the toilet for quite a long time now. Think he's all right?
3: Yeah, I expect so. There's a lot of steps, you know. Always have a lot of steps in lighthouses.
2: I wonder why.
3: Don't know, really. It's probably something to do with the height of the place.
2: Anyway, Mr. Godfrey's been gone over 15 minutes now.
6: Ah, I expect he gets halfway up and then decides he needs to go down again.
3: Well, perhaps you better pop down and see if he's all right.
6: Hey, Pikey.
2: Yes?
6: Did you lock and bar the outside door when he come up?
2: No, I left it open, I think.
6: Oh, then wild horses wouldn't have dragged me down there before dawn.
2: Why not, Mr. Fraser?
6: Because I'm reminded of my old school friend, Wally Regan. He was keeper of the light on the fair Loch Rock. The wild, lonely, storm-battered Craggykin, and many a shepherd's gone down to a cold, watery grave, pounding on the granite boulders. One night, just such as this, Wally started down the stairs to bring up a new wick for the lamp. Suddenly, from the gloom below, came a low, painful moan and a slithering. Something was moving in the dark. Wally started back upstairs. 20 steps up, he turned. He could see nothing, but the moan was moaning louder, and the slithering grew nearer and nearer. Wally didn't hesitate. Up and up he climbed. He didn't stop because he knew the thing was behind him. He opened his mouth to cry, "Help!" But no sound would come from his lips. He reached the top and flung himself into the lighthouse. With his heart pounding, he threw his weight against the door, holding his breath. He listened. There it was. Unmistakable. The thing was on the other side, trying to get in.
7: No!
3: Don't panic! It can't get in! It can't get in!
7: What?
3: Don't panic!
4: And listen! Would somebody mind opening the door?
6: That's only Godfrey. I'm coming.
4: I'm sorry if I frightened you.
2: Corporal Jones?
3: Yes, Pikey.
2: If we went downstairs, we wouldn't see Wally's slithery thing, would we?
3: Of course we wouldn't. Of course not.
2: Well, we're all the same. I'm staying up here, aren't you?
3: As long as possible. And when we go together, Pikey.
2: That'll be nice. We take our rifles. And a candle. And if we see Wally's slithery thing, we'll shoot it.
3: Yeah, and we'll fix bayonets and all.
2: Yeah, yeah. I don't suppose slithery things like it up them any better than whirling dervishes.
3: You can't beat the cold steel pike, you know.
4: I say, if we see any spies, how do we tell Captain Mannering?
3: Ah, yes, yes. Well, I expect we've got to use our initiative.
6: Failing that, there's a telephone on the wall.
3: Right, that's what I say. We use initiative and use telephone.
4: How do we know if it's working?
3: Well, I'll try it. That's the best thing to do. Hello? Jack Jones, the butcher? Hello? He's dead.
4: Dead?
6: Then we'll cut it off!
3: Everybody keep calm. We're cut off! We're cut off! Keep calm!
2: I know what's happened. That slithery thing has wrapped itself around the wire. The slithery thing!
3: No, shut up, it doesn't he, you young fool.
4: Perhaps they hadn't paid the bill.
6: Lighthouses don't have bells.
4: Look, my sister forgot to pay the bill and they cut it off. We didn't know for 2 weeks. Not many people ring us up, you see.
3: Hang on. There's some writing on the wall. Perhaps it's operating instructions. I can't see what it says. It's too dark.
2: Hey, there's a light over here on the wall with a switch underneath it.
3: You can't use that. We're not blacked out.
6: That's shaded. You can use it long enough for a quick look.
3: Yes, all right, then. We'll try. It's cut off and all.
6: God.
3: Everybody keep calm. Electricity's cut off! Electricity's cut off! Keep calm!
2: Do you think that's slithery thing, Sonny?
6: Shut up!
3: Wait a minute. There's a main switch here on this boxing. I'll try that. Blimey, what's that noise?
2: It's the horrible slithery thing.
9: It's the slithery thing!
3: Shut the door! Bar the door! Bar the door!
4: Oh, dear. I think I'm rather frightened.
2: Mr. Jones?
3: What is it, Pikey?
2: Look at that big lamp. Started to go round.
6: Hey, it's not a slithery thing. It's the generator driving the lamp round in a circle on those wee tracks.
3: That's all right, then, isn't it? No need to panic, lads. It's only the generator. Only the generator.
6: Oh, look.
3: Hey, look.
6: Oh,
3: blimey, it's not only the generator. It's the actual lamp's gone on and all. It's bright, isn't it?
2: We can see the telephone instructions all right now, Mr. Jones.
4: Hey, but what about the blackout?
2: I think you'd better switch it off, Mr. Jones.
3: Yes, you're right, Pipe. Right, keep calm. I'm going to switch it off again.
6: Go on, man. What are you waiting for? Switch it off.
3: Tried. It doesn't seem to work.
6: God.
2: Hey, look. Look, it just says start on this switch you used. Doesn't say anything about stop.
4: Maybe there's another switch somewhere.
3: Well, I can't see one.
6: But we can't spend all night looking for switches while that thing's lighting up the whole coast. We've got to act, man.
3: Right, yes. Now, we've got to act. Right. You keep looking for switches, Pikey.
2: Right, Mr. Jones.
3: And we'll do something else. Oh, no, we'll fix bayonets.
6: Let's see. You're not going to charge the damn thing, are you, man?
3: You do as I say. I'm in command here. Private Pike, hand me that blanket.
2: Right. Here you are, Mr. Jones.
3: Now, Private Godfrey, you hold your rifle up, see? I'm going to fix one corner of this blanket onto your bayonet and the other corner onto my bayonet. Yeah, that's it.
4: What do we do now?
3: Haven't you got any imagination, Mr. Godfrey? Look, we keep our rifles up in the air and the blanket taut. We can use it to shield the light.
4: Yes, but the light's going round.
3: Yes, and so we will be in a minute. Now, come on, you follow me. Come on, Mr. Godfrey. Come on, keep up. Come on.
4: I'm doing my best. I'm going as fast as I can.
1: Paperwork for the time being. I think we'll call it a day.
5: All right, sir. Oh, that's funny.
1: What's the matter?
5: Oh, come over to the window, sir, and have a look at this.
1: Good Lord. It's bright, isn't it?
5: Yes, it is. What is it?
1: It's only the lighthouse.
5: Ah.
1: Probably a special convoy or something.
5: Uh-huh.
1: Just a minute. The lighthouse. Great Scott. Jones's section.
5: So, do you think it's just possible, sir, they might have meddled with something that didn't concern them?
1: I think it's quite possible, Wilson. Oh, what a thing to happen. Especially after what Hodges said this evening about showing a light. What on earth are you going to say about this?
5: Well, he's bound to know about it, sir. The wardens have just taken over the Jolly Roger ice cream parlor as their office.
1: Good Lord, sir, they have. That's just opposite the lighthouse, isn't it?
5: Yes, it is, sir, yes. Right on the quayside.
1: Come on, grab your bike. Let's get down to the harbour. Right, we've got to put that light out.
8: Thanks, Mr. Alberts. That was what I call a good cup of tea.
7: Ah, you're welcome, Mr. Hodges.
8: Well, since the Luftwaffe haven't honoured us with their presence tonight, I think I'll pop off home. You're on the late turn, aren't you?
7: Yes, that's right.
8: Well, ta-da, then. I must say I shan't be sorry. Here, Sir Albert. I didn't know the lighthouse was flashing tonight. I haven't been notified.
7: Well, I saw the Home Guard lot going across at low tide.
8: What? Not Mannering's mob.
7: Well, that old Lance Corporal anyway.
8: Those ruddy hooligans! Put that light out! Put that ruddy light out!
3: They'll never be able to hear you, Mr. Hodges.
8: Oh, make them hear me! No. Put that light out!
3: No, it's all right. No.
8: Where's the phone? No, where's the phone? No. I'll get on to Mannering. I'll tell him. No. I'll tell headquarters. I'll have him busted.
3: Don't worry. Keep that blanket taut, you two. Nearly got caught just now in the lamp tracks. Come on, Mr. Godfrey, keep up with Pike.
4: He's much younger than me. I don't think I could run round like this much longer.
3: Right, Private Fraser, you stand by to take over with me next time round.
6: What do you say, Jones, eh? Yep, this is just like the ruddy Olympic relay race.
3: Here we go, then. All change. Right, I've got it. Pikey, how are you, Jock?
6: I'm all right, Jones. Don't go so fast. No! You're gaining on the light. Pull back, man. Pull back.
3: What are you trying to do to the blanket?
6: I'm just trying to hold you back.
3: I'm in charge here and I set the pace. Is that understood?
9: Hey, look out, Mr. Jones. The blanket's on the track. The lamb wheel's going over it. Look.
3: What? Oh. It's stuck. I can't get it out.
9: I think you've clogged the cogs. Look, the lamp stopped going round. It's staying in one position.
6: Oh, well. At least we won't have run round in circles anymore like squirrels in a cage.
4: Doesn't Worthington look pretty all lit up?
3: Oh, heck. The light's stuck over the town.
6: You can see every nook and cranny of the place just as if it was like a summer's day.
2: It's a good job the siren hasn't gone, isn't it, Mr. Jones?
3: I don't think Captain Mann's going to be very pleased with us.

0: Come on, Wilson. What kept you?
1: I'm sorry, sir. But you did ask me to go back for this gun, and it's not easy riding a bike with a Lewis gun balanced on your shoulder.
2: Oh, really? Never known a man like you for making excuses.
1: Anyway, sir, the light seems to have stopped going round.
2: I find that a very small comfort, Wilson, when it's come to a halt facing the shore, and as a result is now lighting up the entire town.
1: Yeah, it's just a little bit bright, isn't it? I rather wish I brought my sunglasses.
2: Oh. Don't you realize how serious this is, Wilson? Warmington's a sitting target for every jetty plane within 50 miles.
3: Ah, there you are, Manring. We've been trying to ring you. Why aren't you at your headquarters?
2: Because we're here, of course.
3: Blimey, I've never known a man like you for making excuses. Look, look at that light. You'd not have done that. The old town lit up like Blackpool illuminations, and now jetty's on the way.
2: I'm well aware of the situation, thank you, Warden.
3: Yeah, but I want to know what you're going to do about it.
2: There's only one thing for it, Wilson.
1: What's that, sir?
2: You and I have got to get out there.
1: Well, we can't, sir. The tide's in. The causeway will be under 6 foot of water.
2: Then we must get a boat.
0: You can't. You'll be dashed to pieces on the rocks.
3: Oh, don't stop it, Mr. Alworth. Let him go. Let him be dashed to pieces on the rocks. Don't him, run him, all right.
0: Captain Manning, you can't do it, I tell you.
2: There's no such thing as can't. If the spirit is there, nothing can stop us.
3: There isn't a boat.
2: Ah. That is an obstacle. Well, we have to think of something else.
3: A pound to a penny, you'll try and walk on the water.
2: We've got to get that light out somehow, Wilson.
1: Yes, well, I suppose we could try and shoot it out. I mean, I do have the Lewis gun.
2: No. Can't do that.
3: You mean you couldn't hit it?
2: We might hit one of my men.
3: But what about the town? What about all those women and children and all those bombs raining down on them?
2: The bombs are not raining down on them.
3: They will be in a minute. Look, if you won't take a decision, I will. Give me that gun.
2: How
3: now, come
2: dare
3: on.
2: You.
3: Come on.
2: Don't take your hands off that gun. It's ours.
3: Now, look here. Don't you push me about.
2: Oh, for sure, boy. Look.
3: Give that
2: gun back to me.
3: Oh, I'm getting dizzy, Mr. Albert.
4: Yes.
3: Go stand me up against that wall. I'm going to have one of my funny turns.
0: For heaven's sake, pull yourself together.
2: Who said that?
1: I did, sir.
2: Well done, Wilson.
1: Thank you, sir.
5: Here. Who's been flashing without my authority?
2: Who are you?
5: I'm the lighthouse keeper. They've no business to flash it without my authority.
2: Can you switch it off from the mainland?
5: Well, of course not. It's powered by its own generator.
2: I see. Now, look, can we get through to the lighthouse on the telephone?
5: It's cut off. It's not manned, you see.
1: Well, maybe we could get the exchange to reconnect.
2: Good thinking, Wilson. Now, come on, follow me. There must be a telephone in the warden's hut.
3: Here, where do you think you're going? That's our ice cream parlour. I mean, our headquarters.
2: Oh, be quiet. Come on.
5: I used to live out on the lighthouse till my lungs couldn't stand it anymore. The salt got in them, you see. I used to cough something awful. Pitiful it was. I'm all right now.
2: I'm very glad to hear it. Operator, would you please put me through to the supervisor?
6: Oh, I can't do that. She goes off at 6. It's only me here.
2: I see. Then you'll have to deal with it. Now, please listen very carefully.
6: Yes?
2: I am Captain Mannering of the Home Guard.
6: Who?
2: Captain Mannering. Mainwaring.
6: You want me to write that down?
2: No. Just listen.
6: Yes, I'm listening.
2: Now, I'm speaking from the Jolly Roger Ice Cream Parlor.
6: That's been shut since the war.
2: Yeah, I know. It's now an air raid warden's post, and I'm speaking from there at this moment.
6: And you're Captain Mainwaring?
2: Very nearly, yes.
6: Of the Home Guard?
2: Yes.
6: Are you air raid warden as well?
2: Look, don't worry about that for now. I want you to connect me to the lighthouse.
6: Oh, I can't do that. It's cut off.
2: I know it's cut off. I want you to reconnect it.
6: Oh, I can't do that. You'll have to talk to the supervisor.
2: That's who I asked for in the first place.
6: Oh, wait a minute. There's a dresser that takes messages for the lighthouse.
2: Good. Well, give me that. Just a minute. Take this down, Mills.
1: All right. Very good, sir.
2: Right. Carry on, operator.
6: It's the Jolly Roger Ice Cream Parlor.
2: The Jolly Roger Ice Cream... Just a minute. I'm speaking from there now.
6: Well, can't you give give them the message, then.
2: No, I can't. Oh, this is ridiculous. You're being deliberately awkward.
6: No, I'm not, really. I'm always like this.
2: Well, I shall report you to your supervisor.
6: Please yourself.
2: What's your name?
6: Mildred Withers.
2: Make a note of that, Wilson.
1: How's it?
2: Mildred Withers.
1: Yes, sir, yes. Yes, ma'am, sir. Did you say Mildred Withers?
2: Yes, yes, that's right.
1: Could I have the telephone a moment, sir?
2: Oh, very well. But you won't get anywhere. I've tried. The woman's quite obviously making a career of being unhelpful.
1: I see. Well, I'll just try. hello?
6: Hello?
1: Hello. Is that the Mildred Withers who used to live in Bridge Street?
6: Yeah, that's
1: hello.
6: Right.
1: Hello, Mildred. It's me, Arthur Wilson.
6: Who?
1: You remember? The summer of 32. Arthur Wilson. You used to call me Awful Arthur. Oh, I'm fine, thanks. How are you?
6: Oh, well.
2: Just a minute, Wilson. This isn't the church social, you know. What's going on?
1: Yes, I'm sorry, sir. I'm sorry. Look, Mildred, as a special favour to me, connect us with the lighthouse.
6: Well, I shouldn't, but as is you, Arthur. Hang on a minute.
1: She's going to connect us, sir.
2: Wilson, you'll never cease to amaze me. Where on earth did you meet her?
1: Well, we used to go to the same pottery class.
2: Good Lord.
1: You, Arthur. Better have the telephone back. Mildred's connecting you now.
2: Thank you, Wilson.
6: I'm trying to connect you, Captain Manwaring.
2: Thank you, Mildred.
4: Hello? Jack Jones, butcher here.
2: Ah, now look here, Jones. This is Captain Manwaring.
4: Yes, sir.
2: I'm going to pass instructions to you on how to switch off the light. You'll have to go down to the generator room.
4: The generator room. Very good, sir.
5: Wait a minute. It's locked.
2: Yeah, just wait a minute, Jones. It's locked.
4: Very good, sir. I am waiting.
2: Right. Now, you're the lighthouse keeper.
4: No, sir, I'm Jones.
2: Yeah, not you, Jones. No. Talking to the lighthouse keeper. Now, can you tell me where the key is?
5: Yes, sir. I can tell you, sir.
2: Good. Yeah, Jones, can you hear me?
4: Yes, sir.
2: I'm going to tell you where the key is.
4: Very good, sir.
2: Where is it?
5: It's here, in me pocket.
2: Do you hear that, Jones? It's in the lighthouse keeper's pocket. Oh, right. Jones. You'll have to break the door down and then stop the generator.
4: Very good, yes, sir.
2: Well, it's up to Jones now.
3: Come out here, Manry.
2: What's the matter now, Warden? We're doing all we can.
3: Well, it's not having much effect, is it? Listen! You can hear the cherries coming. I can hear them, Manry. There's hundreds of them. You'll have to shoot. Shoot that light out.
2: We'll wait till the last possible second.
3: Look, there's one in the searchlight right overhead. Shoot, you fool, or it'll be murder.
1: I think perhaps you should, sir. And after all, if you miss the lamp, you might hit the plane.
2: Thank you, sir. Give me the gun.
1: All right, sir. Here you are, sir.
2: Thank you. I want you both to keep very quiet while I get the lamp right in the center of my sights. All right? I've got it. Well, this is it.
1: Look, sir. Look. The light's gone out. Jones must have got to the generator room.
2: I must say, I'm glad I didn't have to fire. I was still very concerned about the safety of my men.
7: I don't think you need have worried.
2: How can you be so sure?
7: You've still got the ruddy safety catch on.
2: What? Well, they're very easy things to overlook, you know.
7: Oh, excuses. You're all the same, you own guard. Just playing at being soldiers.
2: How dare you? What a damn cheek, Wilson.
1: Yes, sir. All the same, I'm rather glad you didn't have to fire after all.
2: Oh, really? Why?
1: Yes, well, you see, I've just noticed, sir. You see, it isn't loaded.

0: In that episode of Dad's Army, based on the original television series by Jimmy Perry and David Croft, you heard Arthur Lowe as Captain Mannering, John LeMessurier as Sergeant Wilson, Clive Dunn, Corporal Jones, John Lorry, Private Fraser, Arnold Ridley, Private Godfrey, Ian Lavender, Private Pike, Bill Pertwee, ARP Warden, Avril Ang as Telephone Operator, and Stuart Showin as the Second Warden and the Lighthouse Keeper. Put That Light Out was adapted for radio by Harold Snowd and Michael Knowles and produced by John Dias.
1: Once upon a time there was an engineer, Choo-choo Charlie.

0: Once upon a time there was an engineer.
1: Choo-choo Charlie was his name, we hear.
0: He had an engine and he sure had fun. He used good and plenty candy to make his train run.
2: Charlie says, love my good and plenty. Charlie says, really rings the bell. Charlie says, love my good and plenty. Don't know any other candy that I love so well.
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Yes, ladies and gentlemen, Charlotte Greenwood is brought to you this Sunday and every Sunday at this time by the makers of Hallmark greeting cards to remind you that on birthdays, on anniversaries, and every time you want to remember someone, you'll find a Hallmark card that says just what you want to say the way you want to say it. So when you choose a card, look on the back for the three identifying words, a Hallmark card. Like the word sterling on silver, those words, a Hallmark card, means finest quality. 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And don't forget, a Hallmark card will best express your perfect taste, your thoughtfulness. And here is our star, that lovable lady of stage and screen, Charlotte Greenwood.

0: Well, last week, Charlotte learned some surprising news, that she's one of the heirs of the Barton estate, the others being the three Barton children. And today, we find her at her desk in the local room of the Lakeview Post-Dispatch, talking long distance to her manager in Hollywood. She's saying...
1: Oh, for heaven's sake, Roger, talk louder. I can hardly hear you. You sound as weak as a yes man's no. Now you're too loud. You sound like an old maid yes. Bring it down just a notch, Roger. Make it like a middle-aged bachelor's maybe. There, that's better. Roger, I got the money you sent me, but could I have $300 more? I said, could you let me have $300 more? Could you let me have $500 more? Oh, you heard me the first time. I know I've been spending a lot of money, Roger, but before I meet the Barton children, I want to get a new chapeau. Chapeau, that's a hat, only it costs $50 extra. I can't wear the one I've got now. I want the children to laugh with me, not at me. Yeah, that's right. I'll be taking care of a family now. Oh, don't be silly. I won't get housemaids mean. Why should I insure my legs? Well, Betty Grable is different. Her legs support her. Mine only hold me up.

0: Well, there's the house, Charlotte. A little old-fashioned, seen better days, but it's still standing.
1: That's funny. That's what you said about me.
0: It's still one of the best-looking houses here in Lakeview, though the neighborhood is pretty run down.
1: Well, what about my luggage?
0: Oh, leave it here in the car. They got plenty of servants to take care of that. You know, I wonder how many people work on a big place like this.
1: Oh, about half of them.
0: Well, anyway, you're through working. You'll be rich enough to... Say, wait a minute. How much did the judge say you were getting out of the estate?
1: He didn't say. I'm not interested in the money, but I am interested in the children.
0: Yeah. I haven't heard much about the Barton kids in recent years. They must be pretty well grown up now.
1: Judge Cronin told me that Barbara is 18, Jack is 17, and little Robert is 12.
2: Well, what is it?
1: We give up. What is it?
2: No, what do you want?
0: Now, wait a minute. Take it easy. Aren't you a little curt for a butler?
2: Butler? My dear sir, I am Mr. Rodney. I've been appointed to the court to manage this household until a housekeeper is secured. We haven't any servants.
0: Oh, well, this is Charlotte Greenwood. No doubt Judge Cronin has mentioned her.
2: Oh, yes. I've been expecting you, Miss Greenwood. Come in.
1: Thank you. It's a trifle chilly here.
2: We're economizing on coal. You'd better keep your wraps on.
1: Where are the children?
2: Oh, Miss Barbara and Mr. Jack are off someplace. I wouldn't know where.
1: You mean a couple of teenage youngsters are away from home and you don't know where they are?
2: Oh, they're probably visiting friends. But Master Robert is around. This is the drawing room. I always keep it locked.
1: This room feels like a vault.
0: What a nice, comfy little place for a three-ring circus.
2: It looks a trifle larger than it is because some of the furniture is gone. From time to time, we've had to sell certain pieces to meet expenses.
0: Sell them to meet expenses? Why, the Bartons are wealthy.
2: The Bartons were wealthy. And if you had any sense of appreciation, Miss Greenwood, you'd realize that everything in this room is a valuable antique.
1: Oh, really?
2: Really. This, for example, is a $200 vase.
1: You don't say. It looks exactly like a $2 vase.
2: And this table is a Louis XIV.
0: No kidding. I thought he just made chairs.
2: Please. Louis XIV is responsible for a great many things, but principally for...
1: Louis XV, precisely.
2: No, not at all.
1: Is that table over there an antique?
2: Of course it is.
1: Well, in Hollywood, I've got one just like it.
2: William and Mary, 1658?
1: No, Sears and Roebuck, 1295.
0: Louis, what's his name? Make that too?
2: Certainly not. Don't touch it. It's just being repaired. The glue isn't quite dry.
0: Well, don't tell me Louis does repair jobs too.
2: I repaired it myself.
1: Oh, you're very clever.
2: Well, I suppose I simply have a knack. Last Wednesday, I repaired a clock for Judge Cronin by simply slipping a roll of paper behind the spring.
1: Someday you must repair my alarm clock.
2: What's wrong with it?
1: It always goes off when I'm asleep, so I never can hear it.
2: Oh, that's easy. What did you say? Please. Oh, dear, I suppose I'll have to answer the front door. Excuse me. Such people.
1: Phil.
0: You know something, Charlotte?
1: Oh, a little.
0: Yeah? I mean, it's a good thing we left your luggage in the car, because I'm taking you back home.
1: Mr. Anderson, for the time being, this is my home.
0: Home? Well, this isn't a home, it's a museum. Yeah, and a museum that's going broke. I begin to see now why that windbag Cronin didn't tell you how much you've inherited. There's nothing to inherit.
1: See, I wouldn't call three children nothing.
0: Well, if you ask me, Cronin was just looking for a free cook and housekeeper. Well, you don't have to stay here. Now, why don't you come on back with me? After all, those kids are pretty distant relatives. Now, why should you undertake to... Oh, my nose!
3: Hi, what's
1: the man
3: in here?
1: Hi, son. Don't suppose you could slam that door any harder, could you?
3: Why, sure.
0: Stole my foot!
1: Boy, that was a smack.
3: I can smack it harder than that.
1: Mm-hmm. Well, I guess you're not a very good baseball pitcher, are you?
3: Well, I'm not, so what makes you think I'm not?
1: Oh, just the way you slam doors. You know, I've noticed the good baseball pitchers don't just haul off and throw any old way. They use accuracy and control.
3: Hey, I think you got something there.
1: If a fellow wanted to be a good baseball pitcher, he could kind of practice on doors. You know, close them just right.
3: Say, that's good. Oh, I got a right to slam doors if I want to. I'm Bobby Barton.
1: You are. Well, Robert, I'm your Aunt Charlotte. Charlotte Greenwood.
3: Get a load of that hat. I'm glad you're only my aunt, Mrs. Greenwood.
1: Well, Robert, let's get this one thing straight. It isn't Mrs. Greenwood, it's Miss Greenwood.
3: I'm sorry.
1: You're sorry. This hat is a bit festive, isn't it? I'd be better off with a sailor.
3: Well, what you waiting for? The town's full of them.
1: Now, wait a minute.
0: Now, listen, you young whippersnapper.
1: Well, Mr. Anderson, remember, he's only 12 years old.
0: How did he ever manage to live for 12 years?
4: Well, I'm so glad I'm waiting. Well, well, welcome to your new home, Miss Greenwood.
1: Oh, hello, Judge Cronin.
3: Hiya, Fatso.
4: What?
1: Oh.
4: Robert, how did you get in here?
3: The door was unlocked.
4: Well, get out, get out. Shoo. You know you're not allowed in here.
1: Judge Cronin, you mean that Robert isn't allowed in the living room of his own house?
4: For a special reason, a very special reason. Now get out, Robert.
3: Okay, Fatso.
1: Robert, remember, baseball pitcher.
4: First time he ever closed the door that way. Must be something wrong with his arm.
1: No, Judge, from now on his arm's going to be all right. That's the arm of a champion baseball pitcher. Oh, Judge, have you met Mr. Anderson?
4: Yes, I have. Lives right across the hall from me.
0: Unfortunately.
4: For me.
1: Say, Judge, when the furniture is sold, who gets the money?
4: Well, the money goes to meet immediate and pressing expenses.
1: Do the children get some of it?
4: Well, no, because the estate is what we call a collective entity. And a collective entity is something like...
1: A waste paper basket.
4: Yes, that's right.
0: No. You stick around, Cronin. You might learn some law.
4: You keep out of this, Anderson.
1: Judge, when you sell a piece of the estate, all the money goes to pay bills?
4: That's right. In fact, I bought a clock from the estate myself just to help out. I have it in my apartment right now, and when I return home in the evening, it greets me with a cheery cuckoo, cuckoo.
0: Very appropriate.
4: Yes.
0: I presume you keep an account of your expenditures.
4: Why, certainly. My statement right here. I gave the... wait a minute. What became of that? Oh, yes, I left it at the office.
1: That's a bad habit, Judge, leaving things. But, you know, I do think the youngsters should have a little pocket money.
4: Well, till the estate is settled, the law provides that they'll be clothed, housed, and fed, and that's all.
1: Well, you can't treat people like cattle, and after all, children are people. Even though we sometimes forget it.
4: Well, I'm sorry, but I can only do what the law provides.
1: Well, can't you even give Robert a little pocket money?
4: They tell me that Robert has his own method of getting pocket money. That's why they keep that door locked.
0: Well, how do you mean?
4: He takes things. On several occasions, he's come in here, helped himself to certain items, and sold them.
1: Oh, Judge, he wouldn't know the value of these things.
4: Oh, no. Well, he knew the value of $20 that disappeared from my overcoat.
1: What?
4: Yes, that's right. It was in the envelope of my overcoat pocket. I tossed the overcoat across the back of that chair. Bobby wandered in here while Rodney and I were repairing a clock. When I started to leave, the money was gone.
0: Well. Lovely children.
4: Yes, you may as well know now as later, Miss Greenwood. Everyone says Robert Barton is a bad boy. You may have plenty of trouble with him.
0: Your luggage is still in the car, so...
4: Mr. Rodney tells me the boy has no manners of respect. The only thing he shows any love for is his dog.
1: Well, maybe that's because his dog is the only one who doesn't find fault with him.
4: Oh.
0: We can start back right away, Charles.
1: I'm not going back.
0: Now, wait a minute, Charles. It was a beautiful dream while it lasted, being an heir to the Barton estate. But it's time to wake up. This whole setup is one big headache.
4: Now, you keep out of this.
0: I will not keep out of it. I'm not going to stand by and see her make a big mistake.
1: I'm not afraid of mistakes. I'm right at home with them. You go ahead, Mr. Anderson. I'm staying here.
5: Now that the holiday season is over, we've all settled down to our everyday way of life. And you know, it's during our ordinary day-to-day life that the really important things happen. 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

0: Now, back to our story. The time is around 10 o'clock the same evening. In the large, gloomy living room of the Barton home, we find Charlotte. There's a knock at the door.
1: Yes, come in.
2: I'm leaving now, Miss Greenwood.
1: All right, Mr. Rodney, and thanks for everything.
2: You're quite welcome. Here's the key to the front door. And this paper is something I found on the table in the front hall. It seems to be a statement of expenditures.
1: Oh, yes. Why, this is the paper that Judge Cronin thought he left at his office.
2: I believe I have everything in order now, and I hope you'll enjoy your stay here.
1: I'm sure everything will be perfect.
3: Robert, get that dog out of here. Get that. Look out. That priceless vase.
4: Flash didn't mean to do it. He didn't mean to do it.
3: You had no business letting the wretched little animal in here.
1: Oh, Mr. Rodney, aren't you making too much fuss over a broken vase?
3: Fuss indeed. That boy ought to be put away somewhere. That vase was 300 years old. A valuable antique.
1: I doubt if it's as valuable as a 12-year-old boy.
3: Oh, look at it. Broken to pieces.
1: Well, a boy and a dog have a right to a little breakage.
3: Hmm.
1: Besides, it wasn't done on purpose.
3: It was sheer carelessness.
1: Oh, nonsense.
3: Oh, there should be punishment for people who make stupid blunders.
1: I'll be responsible for the vase.
3: Very well. And good evening.
1: Mr. Rodney, this key you gave me for the front door, the tag on it says it's for the garage.
3: Oh. Well, I'm sorry. I must have made a little
1: stupid blunder.
3: Oh. I'll go get the front door.
1: You can come out now, son. The windstorm is all over. Hey, that's quite a dog you have.
4: You mean you like him? After him knocking over the vase?
1: Ah, you can't hold that against him. Any dog with a tail as long as that would have to collect something besides fleas. You mustn't expect a dog to be as smart as a person. He doesn't know an antique is worth something more than it really is. What did you say his name was?
4: Flash.
1: Here, Flash. That's a boy.
4: He's part Curry and part Airedale and part Shepherd and part Wolf. I paid a dollar for him.
1: My, think of getting all that for a dollar. Say, isn't it about past your bedtime?
4: I ain't got no regular bedtime. I go to bed whenever I want to.
1: Uh-huh. Well, maybe we can get together on a time. Been playing all day with the kids?
4: Nope.
1: What have you and Flash been doing?
4: Nothing.
1: Oh, well, a couple of sparks like you must have done something.
4: Just turn around, that's all. Say, I gotta be going. I'm not allowed in here.
1: Robert, from now on, you are allowed.
4: Huh?
1: That door isn't going to be locked anymore.
4: But aren't you afraid that...
1: Afraid of what?
4: You're not fooling me. I know. They told you.
1: Sure, they told me. And it seems pretty silly, a boy taking things out of his own house and selling them. But if that's your idea of being smart, okay. I'm not going to be a policeman around here.
4: Anyway, it ain't made all this old junk belongs to me. To me and to my brother and to my sister.
1: Sure it doesn't. Just help yourself.
4: And I had to get some money some way. All the other kids have money. For movies and cokes and things. And they think I'm rich. They call me a cheapskate because I don't spend as much as they do. That's why they don't like me.
1: Wait a minute. I suppose they do think you're rich. Everybody does.
4: Sure they do. That's why I took some things and sold them.
1: And spent the money?
4: Yes.
1: And the $20 taken out of Judge Cronin's overcoat pocket?
4: I didn't take any money.
1: Judge Cronin says you did.
4: I don't care. I didn't. I only took some bookends and another time a little matchbox off the mantel. And I don't care if you're bleeding or not. You can punish me if you want to, but I didn't take that money. I didn't take it.
1: Robert, I'm not going to punish you. I believe you. Now, stop crying now. You're too big a boy for that. Come on now, blow your nose. Blow hard. That a boy.
4: Somebody took the money out of this room, but I didn't.
1: I know, son. Let's find out who did. What do you say?
5: Hello, hello, hello. Greenfield Apartments. No engine right now. All right, I'll tell them.
6: Junior?
5: Huh? Well, Shay, cut me down and call me Shorty. Bring me Greenwood.
6: And how's Lakeview's most popular elevator boy?
5: Oh, I'm having my ups and downs. Come right back at you, didn't I? Yes, sir. Say, you know something, Miss Greenwood?
1: What?
5: You get better looking every day. You do.
1: I do? Well, I certainly must have a terrible setback every night.
5: Oh, Shay, are you a zootie? What you doing this evening?
1: Well, I've got a date with Judge Cronin.
5: Judge Cronin?
1: Mm-hmm.
5: You mean you could go for a man like him?
1: Maybe, if a man weren't too much like him.
5: This
1: is a business date.
5: Oh, well, then, how's about you meeting a little later and, sort of getting acquainted?
1: But we are acquainted. I consider you a real friend.
5: Yes, but I'm thinking of something more than just being a friend, if you know what I mean.
1: Why, Junior!
5: I'd like you to sort of think of me as a steady.
1: Steady? Why, I think of you as practically motionless.
5: Oh, you're the one. Well, you know, I sort of figured I was getting over with you.
1: Mm-hmm.
5: You like to catch a picture show tonight? We can get there just in time for the second feature.
1: Well, thanks, Junior, but I'm going to be busy with Judge Cronin.
5: Say, wait a minute. Judge Cronin ain't in. I just remembered.
1: He isn't?
5: No. I brought him down the elevator about 10 minutes ago.
1: Oh, I phoned him before I left home. He said he'd be here all evening.
5: Did he?
1: Mm-hmm.
5: Well, maybe he just went down the corner to buy a paper.
1: I'll wait.
5: Yeah. Well, look, why don't you hop in the elevator? I'll take you up to his study. You can wait there.
1: Okay, let's swing on up.
5: Yeah. Yes, there you go.
1: I hope he'll be back soon.
5: Oh, well, he will if he remembers about you phoning. Mm-hmm. You know, the judge is a peculiar sort of fella. When the thing gets away from him, sometimes it never comes back.
1: You know, I have the same trouble with my laundry.
5: No, I mean he forgets things. Now, you take the other day. He left his briefcase in the lobby, forgot about it, and turned his rooms upside down looking for it. Yes, wait a minute. Almost went past the floor. Well, come on. I'll let you in. I hope I got my pass key. Bless you, dear.
1: Thanks, Junior. Goodness, but this room is untidy.
5: Well, that's the way the judge is. Scatters things all over. Wait a minute. That clock's wrong.
1: Oh, so there's the cuckoo clock, Mr. Rodney Fix.
5: Yeah, I know it's wrong because I get off duty in 15 minutes. Well, I got a scram, Lamb. Good night, Miss Greenwood.
1: Good night, Junior. Let me have a look at this clock. That cuckoo must have laid an egg. I guess that wad of paper that Mr. Rodney put in it didn't work so well. It must be slipping. Now, let's see what's inside. Just as I thought. Oh, dear. Now what have I done? Oh, it isn't going to stop. This is terrible. I know. I'll hold my hand over this little door. There. Oh, I can't stand here and hold this little door all night.
7: Say, will you stop that infernal clock? How do you expect people to sleep with all this ragged... Charlotte!
1: Why, Mr. Anderson, how did you happen to... Oh, that's right. You live right across the hall, don't you?
7: Hey, what is this? Some kind of a lock?
1: Well, don't be silly. It's a cuckoo, and it keeps going, cuckoo.
7: Don't try to evade the issue. What are you doing here?
1: I came here to see Judge Cronin.
7: Oh, you came to see Judge Cronin, huh? At 11 o'clock at night, huh? So I'm supposed to believe that, am I? Take your hand off that clock and be sensible. What do you think I am? I said, what do you think I am? Well, can't you answer?
1: Well, why should I? The clock's doing it for me.
7: Will you stop that thing?
1: Well, you told me to take my hand off it. It's out of order.
7: Oh, here, let me get up there. I'll fix it.
1: Well, be careful. That chair doesn't look any too strong.
7: Perfectly simple. All you got to do is to push the bird back into the house like this. And, oh, my finger! Whoever invented a contraption like this anyway? Here I am.
8: Anderson.
7: Oh, Judge Cronin.
8: What are you doing to my clock?
7: What am I doing to your clock? Look at my finger. Look what your clock did to me.
1: Well, he's just trying to fix it, Judge Cronin.
7: Oh, don't give me that. There's nothing wrong with that clock. Why, it works perfectly.
9: Wait a minute. There is something wrong.
7: Why, certainly. I heard your blame clock sounding off. I came in here and found Miss Greenwood here alone.
9: Oh, indeed, Miss Greenwood. Why were you in here alone?
1: Because nobody was with me.
9: Well, that's fine. Wait a minute.
1: Now, look here. I wouldn't have been alone if you'd remembered your appointment.
9: I gave... appointment?
1: Mm-hmm.
9: Appointment? Oh, dear, that's right. You did phone and say you were coming in. Oh, I forgot.
7: I'd still like to know why you made an appointment at this time of the night.
1: I came here to get the missing $20.
9: What? $20? What 20? Wait a minute. You think that I took that $20?
10: Just a minute, Charlotte. What are you implying?
9: Mr. Rodney told me the $20 was taken by Bobby Barton. He's a bad boy.
1: Bad boy. Those words, bad boy, come trippingly to the tongue, don't they?
9: Huh?
1: They're so easy to say. So easy that sometimes people say them and believe them without paying much attention to whether or not they're true.
10: Well, now, look, Charlotte, you mean well, but your heart is better than your head. If young Barton didn't take that money, who did?
1: Maybe the judge has been working so hard lately that maybe he forgets things. And maybe when Mr. Rodney fixed this old clock with a wad of paper, the judge handed him an old envelope.
10: Oh.
1: And that envelope the judge took out of his very own pocket. And maybe that envelope had two $10 bills in it.
9: Oh, two $10. Why, that's preposterous.
1: Is it?
9: Utterly preposterous.
1: Well, that here's the envelope. I found it behind the spring.
10: Of all the absurd... You found what?
1: Yes, and here's the money.
9: Well, wait a minute. Wait a minute. That is my envelope. Well, perhaps I was wrong. Perhaps I jump at conclusions about the boy.
1: Well, there are a lot of people who jump at conclusions about boys instead of trying to understand boys.
9: But finding the money in the clock, did you figure that out all by yourself?
1: Didn't take much figuring.
9: So, Anderson, you think her heart is better than her head, huh? Seems to me she has a pretty good head, too.
10: Well, yes. But I could have figured it out myself if I'd put my mind to it. After all, it's a simple deduction.
9: Well, you've got the right kind of mind for simple deduction.
10: Well, thank you. Now you see here.
1: Yes, and I mean...
10: I will not have you talk to me.
1: Boys!
10: I just want to say...
1: Boys! I use the term loosely. Now, everything's settled, and let's forget about it.
9: Yes, but to think the way I've gone around talking about that youngster, I certainly made a mistake telling everything I know. I have, for a fact.
1: Judge, the mistake wasn't in telling what you know. It was in telling, for a fact, what you don't know.

0: Charlotte Greenwood will be back in a moment. 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
1: Friends, yesterday the president told us we must face reality. We must be courageous, meet grim truth, accept unpleasant facts. Yet surely we wouldn't be facing reality if we viewed only one part of the scene, if we saw only the somber shades and overlooked the brighter tones. There is never a time when the good things don't outbalance the bad. There is never a time when your blessings, if you count them, don't outnumber your misfortunes. For reality, by its very nature, isn't darkness. No matter how dreary the winter, spring is beyond the horizon. No matter how deep the passing shadows, there's always a light of the eternal star. And now, until next Sunday at the very same time, this is Charlotte Greenwood saying...

0: So long.
1: The Hallmark Charlotte Greenwood Show was used by Charles Hathaway, his orchestra, and the Hallmark Chorus. Came to you from Hollywood. This is Wendell Niles speaking. This is the Blue Network.
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3: Well, come in, Smithers. 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Orange juice.
4: No, sir. 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
3: 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Thank you.
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10: And now, Gangbusters! Gangbusters, presented in cooperation with police and federal law enforcement departments throughout the United States. The only national program that brings you authentic police case histories.

0: Now to gangbusters and facts that show the operation of our law enforcement officials in their war against the underworld. Gangbusters has asked the Honorable Saul S. Sherrison, Assistant United States Attorney for the Southern District of New York, to narrate tonight's case.
1: The inside facts in the case of the kidnapped paymaster.
0: Mr. Sherrison, before you begin, I think the gangbusters audience would like to know that you brought to the studio a man who played a very important part in tonight's case.
2: That's right, Don Gardner. He's right over there, and we'll hear from him later. Right now, I think we ought to get on with the report.
0: All right, Mr. Sherrison. The main events in this case occurred right here in New York City. Isn't that right?
2: In the section of New York City known as the Bronx. Almost a year ago, Don, on a Saturday afternoon, the stores in the Fordham Road District were crowded with shoppers. At one particular shoe store, a young woman customer was trying to get fitted while her companion sat next to her. The trouble clerk was on his way with still another pair of shoes to show his hard-to-please customer.
3: Just look what he's bringing over this time.
4: For crying out loud, Terry, you're going to buy a pair of shoes, or aren't you?
3: If I see something that's chic, yeah.
5: Here, madam, is a style that's very smart.
3: Pumps, I asked you for. Do these look like pumps?
5: Well, as I told you, madam, pumps have gone out. They're not wearing pumps this year.
4: If the lady wants pumps, get her pumps.
3: Yeah, get me pumps.
5: I'll take one more look. Excuse me, please. I'll be right back.
3: How do you like the nerve of him, huh?
4: You're not exactly the easiest one in the world to please.
3: If I want pumps, Mac, I want pumps. That's the price you've got to pay for keeping me slaving away in that shop.
4: Look, Terry, I don't want to hear no more about it. You stay on the job there until the time is right.
3: And when's the time going to be right? Meanwhile, I'm breaking my back running a drill press at $40 a week. Who needs it?
4: You'll keep running that drill press until I'm set. I need another guy or two.
3: Who are you looking for, Dillinger?
4: Shut up.
3: Ain't 4 months long enough to find somebody?
4: I wish you'd get your shoes and get out of here.
3: Well, let me take my time, Mac. I'm the one that's got to wear them, and I... Oh. Well, how do you like that?
4: What?
3: Here comes that Charlie McCarthy of yours.
4: Bud, where?
3: He's coming. He'd find you in Times Square on New Year's Eve.
4: Hi, Terry. Mac. They said you went shopping.
3: Did you come to carry the bundles?
4: What do you want, bud? I had to see you, boss. I'm in a little jam.
3: A cop or a dame?
4: Lay off, will you, Terry?
6: What kind of a jam?
3: Where's that monkey with the pumps?
4: I need about $300 quick. $300? Well, $280 to be exact.
3: Must be a dame.
4: You're crying out loud. Why? I owe it to a guy.
6: Stall him. You can give him to him after we pull off the big deal.
4: Mac, I gotta pay him off tonight. If I don't pay him, I'll get my head beat in.
6: Who's got this dough coming anyway?
4: Johnny J.
6: Johnny J?
4: Yeah.
6: Don't you have no more sense than to borrow dough from a rotten loan shark?
4: I needed it.
3: The horses out at Belmont were hungry.
4: So what?
6: How much did you borrow?
4: $2.
6: What's the 80 for?
4: That's interest. Interest? Only 5% a week.
6: Hey, you idiot. Where do you have to meet that cigar-smoking chiseler?
4: Oh, at some bar. Tonight.
6: Okay, he'll be met by the two of us.
3: Where's that guy with my pumps?
6: You don't need any shoes. Let's get out of here.
3: Hey, wait a
6: minute. Come on, let's get out of this joint before I run you out in your bare feet.
3: Okay, but why get sore at me? I didn't borrow no dough from Johnny J.
4: Let's go, I said. Let's go.
3: I'm coming. Don't rush me.
4: Hello, Johnny. I was up at the bar.
7: Told you this booth. Sit down. Got a match?
4: Yeah, someplace. Yeah.
7: Thanks. Well, give my dough, I'll buy you a drink.
4: Look, Johnny, I haven't got it. That's what I want.
7: You wanted to get paid, you rotten welcher.
4: Wait a minute, Johnny.
7: Wait, nothing. Told you what had happened. Ever see a guy get his face burnt with a lit cigar?
4: He'll get your dough.
7: I bet, and tonight.
4: There's a guy here.
7: Has he got the dough?
4: Yeah. He's got it.
7: Oh, wouldn't you say so? Let's go get him.
4: We don't have to. Here he comes.
8: Hello, Johnny. How long's it been?
7: This the guy?
4: That's him. Sit down, Mac.
7: Well, you come taking care of the kids' troubles, McIntyre.
8: I look after my boys. Okay, Bud Scram.
7: Hey, wait a minute. If I don't get my dough, I want his hide.
8: Get out of here, Bud. Go on.
4: Yeah, so long. I'll be
7: sitting. Hey, wait a minute. Come here.
8: Sit still, Johnny. He only listens to me.
7: You got a lot of nerve, Mac.
8: One more thing, Johnny. You can stay, but that cigar's got to go.
7: Oh, yeah? Give me a match.
8: I said put the cigar away or I'll shove it down your throat.
7: Well, as long as you ain't got no match.
8: How much did the kid take from you?
7: Comes to $280.
8: I didn't ask what it comes to. What did he take?
7: Took 200, but I'm entitled to my interest.
6: Here's your 200.
7: Now, look, Mac, I'm in business. I gotta...
6: You've got to nothing. You don't want the 200, give it back.
7: 20, 40...
6: It's all there, Johnny. Put it in your pocket.
7: Yeah, I guess it is. What do you have to drink?
6: Nothing. I'll see you again sometime.
7: Hey, Mac.
6: What?
7: Don't get the wrong idea about me. I'm still as tough as I used to be.
6: Be as tough as you like.
7: I'm a three-time loser, Mac. Once more, they put me away for good. I don't want that. But remember, I can only be pushed so far.
6: Johnny, have you got any idea why I laid out two bills to get this bird out of soak?
7: Didn't think it was out of the goodness of your heart.
6: He's got a trick, Johnny. He can take the door lock right off a car without leaving a scratch.
7: So, what do you want me to give him, a medal?
6: We take it to a guy, and an hour later, we got a key that fits the ignition and the door.
7: Sweet. Awful sweet.
6: But it takes too many cars to build up a nice score. I want it quicker. And I'm going to get it quicker.
7: Huh?
6: Johnny, I got a deal in the works that I'll have to have a bushel basket to carry away the dough.
7: Yeah, they'll throw the book at me this time, Mac. Told you I was a three-time loser. I'm not interested in anything except staying out in the street.
6: This'll be as soft as frozen custard.
7: Worth it?
6: Can you count up to 100,000?
7: I tried hard enough.
6: Want to hear about it?
7: Can't put me back in for listening.
6: This is a big foundry over in Jersey. I planted my girl in there. The payroll runs 50 to 100 grand every week. They pay off in cash.
7: Payroll's got guts, Mac. They got a yard more guts to get.
6: Look, I've had my girl in that shop for 4 months. I know that place inside and out. Thursday nights, the payroll lays in the safe with nobody around but an old creepy watchman.
7: What about the safe? I don't think that'd be so creepy.
6: That's where the gimmick comes in. The paymaster lives right here in the Bronx. We grab him at his house, take him back to Jersey. He opens up the safe. That's all there is to it.
7: It's going to take a lot of doing.
6: For a lot of dough, I can stand a lot of doing.
7: Okay, Mac, figure me in it.
6: Didn't you ask me for a match before?
7: Yeah, I did.
6: Yeah. Go ahead. Light up that big black cigar. I love him.
7: Thanks.
6: Hey, waiter. Waiter, another round of drinks here. Make it snappy.
2: So, Don, the criminal David McIntyre had completed his organization, which he intended to use in robbing the payroll. He had everything worked out nicely, except a few details, like a set of stolen tires and an unexpected doorbell. It was such clues as these that set the Federal Bureau of Investigation on the right trail. In the meantime, the Federal Bureau of Investigation was looking into the interstate car thefts in which McIntyre and young Bud Aldridge were previously involved. These cars were being stolen in Bronx and Westchester counties, New York, then taken to Connecticut and New Jersey, where the accessories were stripped and sold. Special agents Haynes and Martin were at the New York field office discussing the case.
9: Well, Haynes, looks like those car thieves are going to be harder to catch than ever now. They just quit. At least while they were operating, we had a chance to get them with the goods.
10: I don't know. I don't think they have pulled out of it permanently, Martin. Maybe they got something else to do for a few days. Maybe they took a vacation.
9: They've sure been doing well enough to take a vacation. You'd think after all this time we'd at least be able to get a line on them.
10: We'll get our line on them. All we have to do is keep checking those junk shops and secondhand parts places. We'll find where they're selling the stuff. That's all the line we need.
9: Well, I'd better get going.
10: Jersey City?
9: Yeah. I'm going to do a little hunting. Maybe I can turn up something over there.
11: He's going to pull into that parking space down the block, Mac.
6: Okay, double park right here. I'll keep your lights on.
11: Yeah, Mac, sure.
6: All set, Johnny?
5: You kidding? Let's go.
6: When you see his car pull out, bud, get right behind us and stay there.
11: I know.
6: Come on.
11: Right with you.
6: On the sidewalk, let's go.
5: Good break. Nobody's out tonight.
6: Let's do it fast and quiet.
5: Never seen a faster guy.
6: Here he comes, on your toes, huh?
5: Step here.
7: Pardon me, mister.
12: Yes?
7: Got a match?
12: Yes, I think so.
6: Those cigars of his keep going out. He runs himself and everybody else out of matches.
12: Oh, some cigars are like that.
7: Keep your hands at your sides and don't move.
12: Hey.
6: Walk back to your car.
12: Listen, here
7: you... Walk, Keith said.
12: Okay, okay, but be careful with that gun.
11: Reach in your pocket and give me the keys to your car.
12: All right. But what do you want from me? I don't carry much money.
11: Just give me the car keys.
12: Yeah. Here they are.
11: Here you are, pal. Open up.
7: Get in, Siegel.
12: Get... Where are you taking me?
11: What do you think? Get in.
12: Oh, please.
11: Go on, get in. In back, in back.
12: Okay, in back.
11: Climb it back with him, pal.
7: Right.

0: don't understand all this. What do you want from me?
1: Explain it to him, pal.
2: You're going back to your office. You're going to open that safe and you're going to hand over tomorrow's payroll, just like that.
0: But I don't know the combination.
2: Now tell me what you know.
0: But I don't, honest.
2: Kid's right behind us, boss.
3: Good.
0: I told you I don't know the combination.
2: Listen, friend. See this cigar? Now, how it gets when it's lit? I don't know how many thousands of degrees hot.
0: Please let me out.
2: Anyway, it gets awful hot. You open that safe or you get the end of the cigar right in your eye.
0: Let me out. I want to get out, please.
1: Shut him up.
0: I can't open the safe.
2: Shut up.
0: I can't.
2: Okay, wise guy. Stay shut.
1: No, knock him out, not yet. I want him sitting up when we cross the bridge.
2: Okay, okay.
1: No sense getting those cops at the toll gate suspicious. Keep him up and keep him quiet. We'll give him a treatment later if we have to.
4: So, Don, the two criminals and their victim, Mr. Julius Siegel, drove toward the George Washington Toll Bridge, across the Hudson River in Siegel's car, with the third criminal, Bud Aldridge, following in their own car. Within a few minutes, they were on the approaches to the bridge and nearing the toll gate.
2: All right, Siegel, sit up straight.
0: I will, but don't hit me again.
2: We're going to stop at that toll gate. We're going to pay the guy, and you're going to keep your mouth shut. You got it?
0: Don't worry, I won't say anything.
2: You better not if you don't want the cigar. Remember.
1: On your toes, pal, the toll gate. Hey, 50 cents, right?
5: 50 cents.
2: Hey, the motor died.
1: I know it. She won't kick over.
2: No, shit, sir.
0: I will.
6: What's the matter, mister? You got trouble?
1: Yeah, officer, she won't kick over.
6: Out of gas.
1: No, there's plenty of gas, officer. It'll be all right.
6: You'll have to get it out of here. Those cars want to get through.
1: I'll give it another try.
2: She's catching. Feed it gas. Let's go. Boy, who'd have figured one like that?
0: Well, there's a trick to starting it sometimes.
1: Who asked you? Take it easy with him. He's got to open that safe.
2: Okay. I'm only playing.
1: Kid still behind me?
2: Yeah, he's following us. Don't worry, go ahead. Get that a plan. I want to see what a payroll looks like.
7: Special Agent Haynes.
8: This is Martin. I'm glad I caught you at the office.
7: Yes, I had to finish up something. What's up, Martin?
8: I found a fence over here in Jersey City, Haynes. I think he's the one who's been buying the accessories of those stolen Bronx and Westchester cars.
7: Huh? What does he have to say?
8: Nothing, that's the point. We found two radios and three sets of tires. He says he bought them in good faith. Says he doesn't know the fellows who sold them.
7: Well, what's the name of this fence?
8: Denver. Joe Denver. He's got a long record for receiving, never a conviction.
7: All right. How about bring him into New York? I'd like to talk to him.
8: Right. We'll be there in an hour. Oh, and say, Haynes, will you call up my wife? Tell her I won't be home tonight.
0: But I'm telling you, I don't know the combination.
2: Did you hear him, boss? He says he don't know the combination.
1: I heard him.
2: We know different. We know you open that safe every morning and close it every night.
0: That's not true, honest it is.
2: It ain't true, huh? Hey, boss, give me a match.
1: Why don't you carry your own matches? I'm driving. Catch.
2: Thanks.
1: Make it snappy. The plant's in the next block.
0: What are you gonna do?
2: Hey, I'm gonna light my cigar, that's all. Just light my cigar. Good cigar, ain't it?
0: I wouldn't know.
2: Told you how hot they get. Now you gonna open that safe? You wouldn't like it any eye, would you?
0: Okay. I'll open the safe.
2: Now you're acting smart. What do you care? It's not your dough, wise guy.
1: Okay, hold on. We're turning in.
2: There's a kid right behind us.
1: Good.
2: Now sit up, Siegel. Like we tell you, you won't get hurt. Bad.
0: All right. I'll do anything.
1: Come on, let's go.
2: Okay, Siegel, move. Go on, get out.
0: All right, I'm going.
2: Here's the kit. All right, Siegel. Walk right up to the office door, just like you worked here. Which he does, which he does. Get going.
1: Yeah, I thought you were gone as on the bridge.
2: Shut up and do your job.
1: All right, I'm a bit excited.
2: Here's your keys, Siegel. Open up the front door.
0: But
2: what? Move.
1: Come on, move.
2: You're going to open up that front door to the office and walk right to the safe, understand?
3: But if I open the door, the burglar alarm will ring.
2: Is this another store like the combination?
3: No, I'm telling the truth. The burglar alarm will ring.
2: You're lying, Siegel. There's no alarm on that door, I know.
7: Listen, you think we ought to take the chance?
2: There's no alarm on that door. He just wants to wise up the watchman. Let me tell you something, Siegel. I know this place inside and out. I know how we'll handle that watchman once we're inside. Now, open up the door.
3: But look.
2: It's a cigar.
3: Okay.
2: Quick now.
1: Holy, the joint's fucked. He was right. Get him in the car, fast. Come on, get to the car. Get to the car.
3: All right, I'm going. You're going to let me out here? Are you, please?
2: Yes, Siegel, we're going to let you out.
1: See what he's got on him. You ought to get something out of this job.
2: Hold still there, you.
3: All right. I don't have much.
2: It's his wallet.
1: What's in it?
2: Six bucks.
1: Yeah.
2: All this trouble for $6. $6. Okay, he's out. Take your gun and shoot him once through the head.
7: Shoot him? I was looking for the chair.
2: How can they tag us for it if he's dead?
7: I'll tell you how. There's some people with big mouths, that's all.
2: Who are you talking about?
7: Not you. Who can talk about the kid or even the dame?
2: Yeah, who can tell? All right, just work them over good. I want a head start in the cops.
7: I'll work them over good. Don't worry. Ever see a guy get pistol whipped? Gun's good for more than one thing. Dirty rot. He won't wake up for a week. Burglar alarms. Combination.
5: I just sent Joe Denver back to the detention cell, Haynes. We'll file charges in the morning, huh?
9: First thing. You know, Martin, I never seen it fail. When these guys think you got something on them, they'll sing their heads off looking for a break. What a business.
5: It's not such a bad business. Joe Denver sings, we clear up a string of auto thefts.
9: Not so fast. We still got to pick up McIntyre and this young sidekick of his.
5: Well, the information says they're probably still living at that address in the Bronx and running with this Johnny J. They oughtn't to be so hard to trace from there.
9: We'll see about that. Excuse me.
5: Sure.
9: Hello, Special Agent Haynes.
8: Haynes, this Crawford over at the Richfield, New Jersey Police.
9: Oh, yes, Crawford. How are you?
8: We've got the victim of a robbery up here.
9: Oh? Uh-huh.
8: They held him up in front of his home in the Bronx and brought him over here to Jersey to open up the safe.
9: That's kidnapping.
8: Yeah, they carried him over the state line. That makes it your beef, doesn't it?
9: It sure does. The Lindbergh Law. What have you got to go on, Crawford?
8: Well, the victim, Siegel, got the license number of their car, but that's not going to be much help. It was stolen last week in Westchester County.
9: Westchester, wow.
8: Tie in with anything?
9: It could. We're working on a Westchester case right now. Stolen cars. Where is this victim?
8: He's still here at our station. Doctor says you can go home after he rests up a bit.
9: Well, we'll keep him there a while. We'll be right over.
8: Okay, I'll be looking for you. So long.
5: What is it, Haynes?
9: Come on, Martin. We're going over to Jersey. I'll tell you all about it on the way.
5: I'm ready.
9: Oh, you don't happen to have a picture of McIntyre on you, do you?
5: Yes, I do.
9: Good. Let's go.
10: Six lousy bucks. I spent 4 months slaving at that drill press for six rotten bucks.
1: I'm sick of hearing about it, Terry. If you found out about that burglar alarm, everything would have been fine. So just shut that big yap of yours.
10: What am I supposed to know about burglar alarms? And watch out what you're calling a big yap!
1: Oh, Bud.
10: Oh, kid brains himself.
1: Come on in, Bud. Gotta pick up them cars, and then we better be moving, Mac. It's a long drive.
10: I see the small-time stuff's good enough for you now. If you ask me, it was always good enough.
1: You're looking for a crack in the head, Terry.
10: Yeah, from who?
1: Let's go, Bud. Sure, I'll be ready in an hour.
10: If you think I'm going back to work on that drill press, you've got another thing coming.
1: Who's asking you to go back? Do what you like.
10: $6. Six lousy bucks.
1: Come here, Terry.
10: Why?
1: Come here, I said. I want to kiss you goodbye.
10: No, stop it!
1: Now get your dust pack and get out of here. Come on, buddy.
7: Cheer up, will you, Mac?
1: Let me along, will you?
7: All right, so we got a bad break. Things didn't work out right. Now we know we should stick to this hot car racket.
1: Listen, bud, I'll tell you what to stick to. Just watch where you're driving. You got a red light.
7: I see it. We got a good thing. There's a million dames like Terry. A million.
1: For crying in a sewer.
7: Shut up. All right, I just... Look at that car. That crazy driver's going to clip us.
1: That driver's a kind of around.
7: Hey, Mac.
1: What?
7: Maybe it's cops.
1: Cops? What cops? Come on, let's give them a piece of our mind.
7: All right, if you say so.
1: Hey, what's the matter? Don't you guys know how to drive?
11: All right, get him up, you two.
7: FBI.
1: Not me, you know.
11: Hold it. You'd better just keeping your hands up.
1: What's the idea? We ain't done nothing.
7: We've got a warrant charging you with kidnapping.
1: Kidnapping?
5: Yes, you should always stop to think at a state line. Come on. Your friend Johnny J's been keeping a cell warm for you. He wants company.
1: Okay, I'm going. You don't have to push.
4: That, Don, was how the arrest was made. David McIntyre and Johnny J were sentenced to 20 years each, and Bud Aldridge was given 6 years. They are now serving their terms at various federal penitentiaries for abducting Mr. Julius Siegel and carrying him across a state line.
5: Well, Mr. Siegel certainly had a rough time of it.
4: You know, Don, that for every crime, there must be a victim as well as a criminal. And I brought Mr. Siegel to the studio tonight.
5: Well, so I see, Mr. Sherrison.
4: He had an experience that any one of us may be called on to face any day.
5: Well, we're glad to have you on Gangbusters, Mr. Siegel.
12: I'm glad to be here, Don, but I must say that in all my years of listening to Gangbusters, I never dreamed that one day I'd be a part of your program.
5: And a very important part, too. I suppose that all of us think of crimes like kidnapping in terms of someone else. It must have been some sensation when you realized that this time you were the victim.
12: Well, Don, from the first I knew those boys meant business. But it wasn't until they were ready to leave me later on that I started saying my final prayers.
5: Well, just what happened?
12: Well, when they got ready to go, one yelled to the other, "Kill him and dump him." But then he came back to me and said, "We decided not to kill you. We're going to knock you out."
5: And that's when they really gave you a going over?
12: That's right, Don. But to tell you the truth, the beating wasn't nearly as bad as the mental torture. At first, I thought it was just another stick-up. But when my face hit the floor of the car, well, it seemed as though a million things flashed through my mind.
5: Well, just what kind of things do you mean?
12: Well, maybe these thugs had gotten to my wife and children. Also, even if they hadn't, I thought I'd never live to see them again. And then there was that one voice that kept yelling, "If he opens his mouth, kill him." I can still hear it to this day.
5: Well, that certainly must have been a grueling experience.
12: Believe me, Don, it was. All I can say is, it's great to be alive.
5: Well, thank you, Mr. Julius Siegel. And you, Mr. Saul S. Sherrison, for coming here tonight and being our guests on Gangbusters. Leading roles were played by Ken Lynch and Joe Julian. Don Gardner speaking. Gangbusters is a Phillips H. Lord production.
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0: This week we present a radio drama of stark realism. I'm looking forward to my acting assignment for two reasons. In the first place, I feel that the story justifies its use because of its significance as well as its intense human drama. And secondly, because once again I've been successful in obtaining my favorite leading lady, one of radio's finest actresses, Miss Loreen Tuttle.
1: Thank you, Les. I, too, am waiting anxiously for the curtain to rise so I can play opposite one of my favorite leading men.
0: Thank you, Miss Tuttle. And now, here is our...

0: Stay out! I don't want no drunks hanging around my place.
1: You take your hands off me. I paid my money. My dough's as good as anybody.
0: Right around here it ain't. Now, don't try and come back in.
2: Let him alone, Gus. He ain't doing any harm.
0: Well, it all depends on what you call harm. He's ruining my business. I won't have drunks.
2: He's a good kid, Gus. I know him. He works down at the plant.
0: Well, I won't have him.
2: All right, so you won't. But don't hit him again or I'll hit you. I'll take care of him. Now get away from him.
3: Sure, I know drunks. Why shouldn't I? It takes one to know one. When I was 23, I was foreman of my department at the plant. I had a wife, two kids, a house, and nearly $1,000 in the bank. I was the fair-haired boy at work, a member of the old-timers club on the bowling team, and regular fellow to the bosses and to the guys I worked with. I took a drink once in a while just to be sociable, but I always thought I could either take it or leave it alone. I was hardly aware of how I'd changed until the evening of our 13th anniversary. Ruth and mine.
4: Happy anniversary to you. Happy anniversary to you. Happy anniversary, dear Frank. Where's that keyhole?
5: Never mind your key, Frank. The door's open.
4: Where are the kids?
5: They've gone out to play.
4: Before dinner?
5: They've had their dinner, Frank. Ours is on the table. I waited to eat with you.
4: Yeah, thanks. Still don't see why the kids couldn't have waited, though. On our anniversary, too.
5: Oh, don't make a mountain out of a molehill, Frank. You know kids. They meet their friends at one of those Coke places that have a jukebox.
4: Why don't they have their friends here like they used to? I know. You don't have to say it. They're ashamed of me.
5: Sit down and eat, Frank. The dinner's getting cold. I served it when I heard you coming up the steps.
4: No steps in this dump. Not like when we had our own house, huh, Ruth?
5: Oh, Frank, we could have it again if you're just...
4: Yeah, I can...

0: dump. Not like when we had our own house, huh, Ruth?
1: Oh, Frank, we could have it again if you're just...
0: Yeah, I can quit drinking any time I want to.
1: I know you can. I was talking to the minister.
0: I've never been in a church, Ruth, and I don't need any minister to tell me how to quit drinking. I can quit any time I want to.
1: I see. Well, Frank, I've tried to avoid this, but now I've decided that an anniversary is a good time to take inventory, to settle accounts, to map out the future.
0: Oh, you're right, I guess. It's time I pulled myself together.
1: There isn't any use going on like this year after year. So between now and our next anniversary, you'll have to decide whether you're going to be a husband and a father or a drunk.
0: That's very fair, Ruth, and I've decided. I'm going to straighten up in this year.
1: And I'm going to help you all I can. But I do think there are others who could help more.
0: Now listen, Ruth, for the last time, I don't need any preachers or social workers or anybody else. I'm a man, see? And I made up my mind to quit drinking. It won't be easy, maybe, but with my mind set on it, I can do it. I can do it with one hand tied behind my back. Yes, I made a fight to overcome my weakness. That was my trouble. I thought it was a weakness I could overcome, like building up muscle so you can beat the school bully. But alcoholism isn't a weakness. It's a dread disease that gets into your bloodstream, into the marrow of your bones, into the cells of your brain. It requires skilled help and understanding. I and my stupid pride refused the help of my wife and well wishes. And at the end of the year...
1: It's for the good of the children, Frank. You know that.
0: I realize that, Ruth. You want to know something funny? I have an idea that living alone without you to lean on is going to be just what I need.
1: And you don't mind the separation?
0: Mind it. The last thing in the world I want. But I know I'll beat this thing alone. But the single fight wasn't any easier. I lost my foreman's job at the plant and was put back on the bench. I stopped eating regular meals and took to drinking even more, running up a big bill at Gus between paydays. And then...
2: This is your last paycheck, Frank. I'm really sorry. You're a good mechanic when your hand's steady. But I can't have a fellow I can't depend on.
0: It's all right, Mr. Smalley, I understand. Besides, a fellow down at Universal Steel was begging me to come down there. Just last week. Better pay, too. I was bluffing, of course. No one was looking for me for any job. I began to spend my days as well as nights down at Gus after I got fired. I kept going steadily downhill, but I kept telling myself that I'd straighten out by Christmas. It was the beginning of December already. Another drink, Gus. I said I want another drink. What are you doing, Gus?
3: Hold your horses, hold your horses. You ain't going anywhere. I'm putting up Christmas decorations. You can wait a minute. I ain't even supposed to be open on Sunday mornings.
0: You ain't supposed to be putting up Christmas decorations the first week in December, either. Afraid somebody won't remember to buy your Christmas present?
3: Not me, not me. I already seen the things your wife and kid have got hid in the hall closet. You buying your kids and missus something? Hey, quit playing that radio. You want the cops coming in and finding me here on Sunday?
0: I know what I'm giving my wife for Christmas. Me. I'm going to quit drinking and get a job. I won't have to come in this dump of yours again. Where's that drink?
4: We interrupt the program with a news flash. Word has just been received that Japan has attacked Pearl Harbor. Today, December 7th, 1941, will go down in history. At 7:55 this morning, approximately 135 planes appeared over Hickam Field. In the first wave of the most savage...
0: I signed up a couple of days later. In the Army, I'd be forced to toe the line. That's what I needed. So it was this way, Bill. Took the examination and they gave me these stripes. I was an expert machinist back home.
5: Yeah?
0: And you been in long?
5: I joined up right off, too. But I guess I'm slated to be a buck private for a while.
0: Well, you stick with me, Bill. I'll teach you the ropes.
5: Gee, that's swell of you, Sarge. You said you have a family, didn't you?
0: Mm-hmm.
5: I bet they were awful proud when they saw you in uniform with those sergeant stripes and all.
0: Well, I guess they're proud, all right, but they haven't seen me in uniform. They shipped me to this dump the day I enlisted.
5: Oh, it's not so bad here. I sort of like the South.
0: Yeah, so do I. Like the Sahara Desert.
5: Come on, Frank, don't drink anymore. We're due back at camp.
0: What? Huh?
5: We've only got an hour, Frank.
0: You go ahead, I'll get...
5: We gotta leave now. They'll have your stripes.
0: They won't have anything. I'm an expert machinist. The Army needs me, see? You run along.
5: There's plenty to do without drinking, Frank. I think our training's pretty exciting.
0: You're younger, see? You don't realize that this playing...

0: Soldiers, just a bunch of Boy Scout stuff. I can quit drinking when I have to. It'll be different when I get overseas.
1: Hiya, soldier. Just get in?
0: Yeah, I was on that transport pulled in last night. You wouldn't happen to know where a guy could get a drink, would you?
1: Got any money?
0: Some. How much do I need?
1: $100.
0: $100? Are you crazy?
1: No. You see, around here, you got to have a contact. Got to know the right guy.
0: Yeah, but why $100?
1: Well, that's what they charge. 3 bottles for $100. We sell 2 for $50 apiece, see? And then we... we drink the third one for free.
0: That doesn't sound so bad that way.
1: I got the contact. You got $100?
0: I'll get it.
2: Roll out, soldier. Come on, Frank. Now you got to get up.
0: No good. No good, Bill.
2: What's no good?
0: We drank all 3 bottles. We got to get another $100 if we want more liquor. You got some money, Bill?
2: You borrowed my last cent, Frank.
0: Well, maybe you'd like me to leave you alone. Maybe now that you're a sergeant, you don't want to be my pal.
2: I'd lend you the money if I had it, Frank. Not that it would do you any good.
0: What are you talking about? Not that it'd do you any good.
2: Keep it under your hat, Frank. We're shipping in a couple of hours, going north. A small island where you won't be able to make a contact. This is it, Frank.
0: Yeah. This is it. Yeah. That was it, all right. Our outfit was moved to a remote island repair shop where we were kept busy day in and day out for almost 2 years. I couldn't find anything to drink anywhere, and gradually the desire for liquor seemed to leave me. I was getting brown as a native, lean and healthy-looking.
3: Hold that post, Frank.
0: What are you going to do? Take a picture?
3: Yeah, that's right. Wait till Ruth and your kids get a load of this one.
0: Wait, till I get a shirt.
3: I got it. You look swell just the way you are. Big, handsome soldier.
0: Yeah, I do look like a soldier, even if there aren't any Japs around here. Sarge.
2: Sarge yourself, Frank. Those stripes sure look good on you. You got them the hard way this time. But don't kid yourself about the Japs. There are plenty of them up in those hills. Frank, doesn't seem awfully quiet to you tonight?
0: Naturally, it's quiet. They transferred all our infantry to Baca City.
2: Yeah, they should have left some here. What would we do if the Japs took a notion to come down?
0: Quit worrying. We got 3 more jobs to get out tonight here. Start that lathe going, son.
2: Still sounds too quiet to me. Frank, do you see something moving out there? Over by the rocks?
0: Yeah. Bill, turn that lathe on. Pretend like you don't see anything. The machine gun on the end of the bench. It's repaired, isn't it?
2: Yeah.
0: Okay. Hand me that gun, Bill. Just want to check and see if the loading chamber's all right.

0: Oh, it's so good to have you home again, Frank. You look wonderful. I guess all women, including me, sort of go for a uniform.
1: Well, I don't. I'm going to get out of this monkey suit. Those old gray slacks still around?
0: Now you're staying in your uniform. For tonight, anyway. The other boys will have theirs on.
1: No, I don't think I'll go, Ruth. Too nice here at home.
0: You're going to be a regular old stick in the mud, Frank Davis. Well, I won't let you. Now you're going to meet the fellows downtown like you planned. This will be your last chance to say goodbye to your pal, dear.
1: 5 years from tonight, we'll meet in the same spot. A deal?
2: You bet it's a deal, as far as I'm concerned. I'll get back out here by hook or crook.
1: Let's have a drink on it, huh?
2: Well, thank you. Well, I don't know how to say it, Frank, but I think you'd be better off not having a drink.
1: Oh, it's silly. I got over all that. Fella isn't even sure he's cured unless he takes a drink once in a while.
2: Okay, then. Bottoms up.
1: Bottoms up. Didn't know whether you'd still be around here anymore, Gus.
3: Yeah, the town hall of me is still here. Well, the first drink's on me, Frank.
1: Okay, but the second one's on me.
3: Hey, you're not getting back in the rut, are you, Frank?
1: Not me. I've mastered controlled drinking.
3: In early today, ain't you, Frank? Thought you had control.
1: I got control, all right. Give me a drink in a hurry.
3: Frank, that muster and odd pay ain't gonna last you long at this rate. You better go in and have a talk with Smalley.
1: Smalley will give me my job back. He better not try anything funny with me. I know my rights. I'll tell him a thing or two.
4: I'll say it once more. I'll try and get it straight. I'm not forced to give you your job back. You weren't working for me when you enlisted. You'd been fired. But I'll still put you on. You can start any time you want.
1: Yeah, on a bench. Well, I can hold a foreman's job here as well as I did in the Army.
4: I'll not make you a foreman as long as you're drinking, Frank. It's because you were in the Army that I'm willing to give you any job at all.
1: Yeah, you're a great patriot. You made a fortune while I was sweating it out on a stinking island. Now you're going to be a big shot and give me a job out of charity, huh? Well, I don't need your charity. I can do without your job. I'll make out all right, you cheap profiteer.
5: After I left Smalley, I went back to Gus. I kept drinking that night until I passed out. I found out later that Gus had a couple of fellas help carry me to a cheap hotel room a few doors away. I must have slept for a few hours, and then I awoke to the unfamiliar gray of the room's dirty walls.
1: Where's the phone? Need a drink. Rotten hotel, no service. Gotta have a drink. Go downstairs and get a bottle. Stinking hotel, cheap hotel. Good enough for a drunk like me. Nothing but a lush. Not give you a foreman's job as long as you're drinking, Frank. Well, I'm still drinking. Need a drink. This'll be your last chance to say goodbye to your pal, Bill. Last chance to say goodbye to anyone. Good old Bill. Good old Ruth. Poor Ruth. Married to a drunk. Well, she'll be better off without a husband.
3: This is where I left him. I don't know whether he's still here.
0: Thanks, Gus. We'll manage now. Yes, that's him.
6: Looks like he's had quite a celebration.
0: Yes, he was celebrating our anniversary alone. It seems as though our anniversary is a real milestone. Stirring all.
6: If you don't mind, Mrs. Davis, I think it would be better if you waited outside. Or better yet, go on home. I'll call you.
0: All right. I'll be waiting for your call. Thank you.
7: Hello.
1: You can pump my stomach or do anything you want, but you're not going to save me. I want to die, see? Your doctors can't save a patient unless he wants to live. I've read it someplace.
7: You're going to live, Frank. You can't get away that easily.
1: I took enough stuff to be dead by now.
7: And enough whiskey to counteract its effect.
1: Even if you pulled me through, I'd do it again. I want to die, Doc.
7: I'm not a doctor, Frank, but I know that you're a very sick man. Now turn over and face me. There, that's better. Now open your eyes and look at me. You'd better get used to this face, because you're going to be seeing a lot of me, Frank Davis.
1: Oh, why do you keep pestering me? What's this all about? Who are you?
7: Just another guy with the same disease you've got.
1: Disease?
7: Alcoholism. Takes more lives than diabetes. But unlike diabetes, it has no magical insulin.
1: You still sound like a doctor.
7: No, just a patient who recovered a little. Do you think you can recover alone?
1: No, and I don't care. That's why I...
7: You see, you've already accomplished something. You've admitted that you're powerless to overcome alcoholism by yourself. That's the first step.
1: The first step of what? What is this?
7: Oh, just a little program that was worked out to help guys like me. I was a lot worse than you.
1: Worse? And you got better, huh? How many steps are there?
7: 12.
1: And I've completed one already. Doesn't sound too tough.
7: Won't be exactly easy, but we've proven that it can be done.
1: What's the next step?
7: To believe that a power greater than yourself can restore you to sanity.
1: Religion?
7: Fellow doesn't have to be religious, but he does have to admit that he needs help from a power greater than himself.
1: I need help from a power greater than myself, but all sounds too difficult, too confusing.
7: Well, maybe I've tried to go too fast. We've got to get you out of this place, Frank.
1: You mean I can go home?
7: Not yet. You have to earn the right to that home of yours, Frank. But we are going to take you out of this dump.
1: Where to? Sanitarium? I won't go.
7: But it's just for a few days, Frank. Not for a cure. Just for a 3-day drying out process. After that, on with the program.
1: Yeah. Then, on with the program.
5: I was left completely alone in the sanitarium for 24 hours. And then Mr. X, as he called himself, and some of his friends came and talked to me. They talked about what they'd gone through. From the way they talked, I knew they weren't just handing me a line. I wasn't completely sold on this program idea, but it was a cinch I didn't have much to lose.
7: Okay, Frank, we'll worry about the past later. For now, we're just going to worry about the present 24 hours.
5: Well, I got through today, all right. What's the next step?
7: To make a searching and fearless moral inventory of yourself.
5: Oh, I guess I've done that many a time.
7: This time it's going to be different, Frank. You're going to look in a mirror and really hate yourself. You're going to be honest until it hurts. You're going to pin yourself down.
5: Okay.
7: Okay, Frank, now start on the list. You won't be able to get anywhere with this deal unless you get it all down.
5: Well, I guess Ruth and the kids come first.
7: Sticking to the program as well as you have these past few months should go a long way there.
5: And pay Gus what I owe him. Settle up with that fellow I took a swing at out at the plant. That's right. I gotta square myself with Small.
8: Well, Frank, you look wonderful. How many items have you got checked off your list?
5: Good many of them, Mr. Smalley. My bill with Gus is cleared up. I've made a down payment on a new house. Well, not new exactly, but it's not a walk-up.
8: Maybe a new job will help you save fast.
5: The foreman's job?
8: Yes. And if you keep this up, there might be a supervisor's job in another few months. Cunningham talks about going into business for himself.
5: Oh, gee, that'd be wonderful, Mr. Smalley. When I left Smalley's office, I was walking on air. I kept working away at the program. Everything about me seemed different. But at the back of my head, there was the knowing worry that I'd slip. I kept praying to God that I wouldn't ever hurt Ruth again. She seemed so happy, and I'd given her a pretty rough time of it. Our 20th anniversary fell on Saturday.
0: Fried chicken, salad, corn on the cob, everything Frank likes. Oh, thank heaven those kids went out to play. Now I can get dinner finished before he gets home. It's late. I wonder what can be keeping him. Well, he hasn't been this late in months. Hello?
9: Mrs. Davis?
0: Yes?
9: This is Guts.
0: Guts?
9: Yeah. I just called to say Frank will be a little late. He was delayed, but he's on his way home now.
0: Guts? Guts? Delayed a little. Not after all of this. It can't be. I'm glad the kids have gone out. They've been so proud of me. I'm really at the end of my rope. Delayed a bit. You mean drunk again, Gus. He's on his way home now. I wonder who's carrying him. I wish it were six of his dearest friends. Frank?
10: Yes, dear. Sorry I'm late.
0: What detained you?
5: Well, I wanted to stop at the florist next door to Gus to pick up a little bouquet for our anniversary. I was just going in, and I saw Gus throwing a guy out. A young fellow who works down at the plant. So I took the kid home and tried to straighten him out.
0: You started him on the program?
5: Well, not yet, but I told him a little bit about it. I have a lot of work to do there.
0: Oh, I'm so glad, Frank. I knew there must be a good reason for your being late.
5: Ruth.
0: Yes?
5: I'm afraid I forgot the flowers. Yes, I'd forgotten the flowers, but I'd given Ruth the grandest anniversary present in the world. You see, last night I started on the last step of the program, helping another alcoholic find the way. And I know I'll make good on it because, you see, I've been through the mill.
4: It gives me a great deal of pleasure to introduce a special guest whom we'll have to call Mr. Z.
11: I have to remain nameless. That's one of the principles of Alcoholics Anonymous, an organization that has made it possible for me to maintain my sobriety for over 7 years. AA has a program similar to the one that Frank Davis utilized in your story. We make an honest attempt to help victims of alcoholism, and I feel that you, too, have made a great effort in that direction with the splendid presentation on this week's show. I should very much like to thank the sponsors of this program for an interesting drama and a great public service. And I'd also like to extend my thanks and congratulations to Miss Loreen Tuttle and Mr. Les Mitchell for outstanding performances and for contributing to a great human cause.
5: Thank you very much. I enjoyed playing a part again, and if in the performance of Inventory we also made a public service contribution, both Loreen and I are very happy.
0: We certainly are.
5: And thanks to you, Mr. Z, for being with us and for your words on alcoholism.

In the cast, you heard Miss Loreen Tuttle as Ruth, Bill Martell as Gus, David Bond as Smalley, John Newland as Bill, and Don Shelton as Mr. X. Inventory was written by Bud Lesser and James Hayward, and produced and directed by yours truly, Les Mitchell, who also played the part of Frank. And now, I wish to thank you very much for attending this week's performance of our radio theater, and to say we hope you'll be back each and every week to hear Hollywood movie stars in stories specially selected for them and for your entertainment. You turn your dial, and we'll save you two fine seats right up in front on the aisle.

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1: Radio 2 is as delighted as a dog with a dinosaur bone to bring you Hoodwinks, starring Roy Hudd with Chris Emmett, Denise Coffey, Fred Harris, and David Goodison. 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
2: the fall of the House of Slaythwaite.
3: Say, Elmer, do we have to spend our vacation rummaging round old Lancashire junk shops?
4: Ah, quit moaning, Billy Sue. There are some fine old pieces of ephemera here. I mean, look at this here shaving mug.
3: Ephemera must have been quite a gal if she had to shave.
4: Say, look at this old sepia photograph.
2: Aye, that's a photograph of Rottenshaw Town Square, sir. Taken round about the turn of the century.
4: Gee, and that statue, the guy on the white charger?
2: Oh, that's old Henry Slaythwaite himself, sir. He was a character and half was old Henry. Oh, yes, he was. Oh, well, mind the time.
5: Right. Mr. Mayor, Reverend, cherished friends, I'd just like to say thank you all for accepting the invitation to dine at my humble table.
6: Oh, no.
5: To celebrate the occasion of my daughter Primrose's 18th birthday. I must admit, it hasn't been easy for me, gentlemen. Not with my dear wife Audrey been gone these past 14 years.
7: Is it 14 years since you ran off with that milkman, Henry?
5: But I've done my duty. I've done me paternal best.
3: Really, Father.
5: Gentlemen, the toast is Primrose.
3: Oh, thank you.
5: Another wedge of black pudding, Charlie?
8: Don't mind if I do, Henry. I'm fair partial to Slaythwaite's black pudding, and that's a fact.
5: None finer, Charlie. Puts colour in your cheeks and bounce in your step. And some folks swear that just a mouthful contains enough aphrodisiac to turn a frigid celibate into a delirious disarray of passion.
8: Oh, I'll take a pound off at wife then, if you've no objection, Henry.
5: Hey, Charlie, the last thing your wife needs is an aphrodisiac.
8: Eh?
5: Oh, nothing.
4: Henry, how's business?
5: Oh, never better, Horace.
4: What about this woman, Henry, this Edwina Slurry?
5: Oh, she's no but a trouble-stirring crank, Horace. And I like us pay her no mind, silly.
8: Well, who is this Edwina Slurry then, Henry?
5: A tarted-up madam who calls herself a dietitian.
4: She had another letter in Guardian today criticising working class for eating too much studge.
5: That's exactly my point, Horace. Folk who write letters to Guardian must be cranks by definition.
7: How can you tell folk to stop eating staple diets?
5: Right.
7: It's like asking Chinese to stop eating rice.
8: Yeah. Or Indians to stop eating curry.
5: Or Yorkshiremen to stop eating each other.
3: I think that whatever that woman says, Father, she has a right to her own opinion.
5: Aye, but she's no right to slag off my product, lass. Black puddings have sustained this country through many a lean year.
3: All I'm saying is, Father, Edwina Slurry is obviously sincere and concerned for our welfare.
5: Concerned? That's right. She's no but a grammar school cumbichance. Out to gain cheap publicity for her son. And before you side with her, Primrose, just remember where money came from to buy your birthday present. There's many a starving workhouse lass who'd give her right arm to have her very own snooker table with a full set of balls. And that's no conjecture.
4: Right.
3: Honestly, Father, you really have no idea.
5: Hey, here comes Pièce de Resistance, gentlemen. My daughter's special birthday cake.
7: An 18-tier black pudding, Henry. It's marvellous.
5: Aye, 18 tiers of succulence. With skin as black and shiny as a Nubian belly dancer's. Morning, Samuel. And how's my works pudding master this morning?
9: Oh, Henry, thank God you've arrived.
5: Why, what's up, lad? You look as though you've found dry rot in your clogs.
9: Oh, Henry, it's Norris Rotherhide, maintenance fitter. He's fallen headlong into number 8 mixing tub. Oh, it's horrible.
5: I see. Have you clocked him off yet?
9: Henry, his body's been desiccated and mashed in with 10 ton of black pudding mix, and all you can think about is clocking him off.
5: Ah, not running a holiday camp, Sam. Now, does anyone else know about this?
9: Well, no, I were waiting for you.
5: Good. Then we'll say nowt and carry on production as normal.
9: What? You mean make black puddings out in Norwich Rotherhide?
5: Number 8 tub. That's for export, isn't it?
9: Aye. Paris, France. But
5: perfect. I've always wanted to get me own back for Norman invasion. Now, I'll leave it with you, and if I'm wanted, I'm in sales office getting weekly reports.
6: And figures for Scotland are 14% up on the same period last year.
5: Only 14%, Selwyn?
6: Aye.
5: What the hell do that sales team think they're playing at up there?
6: Well, they do have the traditional haggis to contend with, Mr. Slaithwaite.
5: Oh, that's no excuse for incompetence. If they can't wean kilted barbarians off sheep's bladder full of muck, then we'll get someone who can.
6: But, Mr. Slaithwaite...
5: Sack them, Selwyn, and replace them with team we've got in Morocco. Aye. Any team who can make black pudding staple diet of Muslim country must be able to open up Scotland. Oh, my name's not Mohammed Slaithwaite.
6: But it isn't.
5: No, but Moroccans think it is, lad. Now, London in the southeast, what's happening there? Out with it, lad, out with it.
6: I'm afraid the sales are down in London, Mr. Slaithwaite.
5: Down?
6: It's the fault of that Edwina Slurry and her campaign against black pudding. She's got southerners worried about cholesterol.
5: Cholesterol?
6: Aye, apparently it leads to a fatty heart.
5: My God, I don't care if it leads to a fatty heart or flat feet. No one libels my product and gets away with it. Interfering old busybody's gone far enough. If it's war she wants, Selwyn, then by heck, it's war she'll have.
10: And I say to you, ladies and gentlemen, I say to you, black pudding is the tool of the devil.
11: I wish my old man was a bit more like the devil then.
10: My friend, let me warn you, black pudding is a poison.
5: Ooh.
10: Oh, perhaps not as instant as arsenic or cyanide, but nevertheless a poison. I beg you to heed my warning. Resist the evil temptation of black pudding. Thank you.
12: Gentlemen of the press, please, Miss Slurry is extremely tired.
9: Yeah, just one more question, Edwina. Undoubtedly, your healthy Britain crusade is gathering momentum, so yeah. Where to next?
10: The day after tomorrow, gentlemen. Me and my campaign manager are catching the first train... to Rottenshaw.
12: Edwina, do you think that's wise? I mean, we'll be harassed, threatened, tormented, and spat upon.
10: I'm afraid that's the price we all have to pay when travelling British Rail, Roger.
13: Well, if you say so, Edwina, if you say so.
5: She's what?
6: And is expected to arrive in Rottenshaw tomorrow.
5: Over my dead body. I'll not have that woman spouting her vitriol like claptrap in this town. Get me the mayor, Selwyn.
6: Yes, Mr. Slaithwaite.
5: Ooh, so help me. I'll swing for this Jezebel. I mean, the barefaced brass of the woman. Coming here to the very throbbing nerve centre of black pudding industry when any decent lass should be at home boiling her husband's shirts. Ooh, we've given women too much freedom, Selwyn. Bayek, they'll be burning their whalebone intimates next.
14: A sack of mail for you, Mr. Slaithwaite.
5: A what?
14: Aye, it's on cancelled orders from India and Southeast Asia.
13: Get out, lad.
6: I've got the mayor on the phone, Mr. Slaithwaite.
5: Right. Enoch, have you read Morning Courier?
15: Yes, Henry.
5: Well, what are you doing about it?
15: Well, what can I do, Henry? My hands are tied.
5: If you spent less time in that massage parlour and more minded my interests, we'd have none of this problem.
15: Well, what do you want me to do, Henry?
5: I want you to make an official declaration, Enoch. I want you to declare tomorrow a public holiday.
15: A holiday?
5: Aye, National Black Pudding Thanksgiving Day. I want brass bands, decorated floats, street full of bunting and balloons. Oh, and a Miss Black Pudding contest.
15: Hey, Henry, are you serious?
5: I'm so serious, Enoch. I'm closing factory and giving everyone a day off.
15: With pay?
5: You're talking to Henry Slaithwaite, Enoch. Not Henry, silly bugger, aye. This woman's coming here to make a noise, then we'll make an even bigger noise. Get it organised, Enoch. Or else.
15: Or else what?
5: Or else I'll drop a little hint to local magistrate about what really goes on at that massage parlour.
15: Oh, you could tell him now, Henry. He's in next cubicle.
5: Sure. Get it organised, Enoch. Oh, if I'm wanted, Selwyn, I'll be at home at Slaithwaite Mansion.
6: But, Mr. Slaithwaite, What about these other cancellations from Tobago and the Friendly Island?
16: Here's your tea, Father, Chief Constable.
5: Thank you, my dear.
8: Oh, thank you, Miss Primrose.
5: That'll be all, Primrose. Me and the Chief Constable have private matters to discuss.
16: Yes, Father.
5: By the way, lass, if you're not doing out, bedroom coal scuttles need filling up from bunker down yard.
16: Father, we do have a butler, a chauffeur, a gardener and a handyman.
5: You can't expect a man to do woman's work. Now get it done and mind who's talking.
16: No.
5: Youth of today, Charlie. If I'd spoken to my father like that, he'd have cut me arms and legs off and thrown me struggling torso into canal.
8: Is your father still in Broadmoor, Henry?
5: Keep your voice down. There's only me and thee knows about that. Oh,
8: What do you want, Henry?
5: Charlie, I've sent for you because there's about to be a serious crime committed in Rottenshaw.
8: A crime?
5: Aye. There's a woman coming here tomorrow with evil in her black heart, intent on causing riots and civil disturbances.
8: Oh, you mean Edwina Slurry?
5: Charlie, there are three female names you must learn never to utter in my presence. One is my wife, Audrey Slaithwaite, who ran off with that milkman. One is Dolly Dobbin, and t'other is Edwina Slurry.
8: Dolly Dobbin?
5: That were name of milkman's horse. Charlie, as Chief Constable, I want you to prohibit this woman from setting foot on Lancashire soil.
8: No, I can't do that, Henry. Lancashire's not an independent republic yet, you know, and Britain's still a democracy with free speech and freedom to travel anywhere without let or hindrance.
5: Oh, aye. You ever tried to get in Turkish bath on Ladies' Day?
8: You what?
5: Nothing. Charlie.
8: Aye?
5: If yon woman speaks in this town, there'll be violence done. And I'll none be held responsible for hired thugs who are going to break up her meeting.
8: Thugs?
5: Yes, Charlie. I want 50 of your best police constables at this meeting.
8: No, Henry, look, you're asking the impossible. I can't use my constables to do your dirty work.
5: Charlie, you and me go back a long way, lad, remember? As kids we went sailing on Nostrop Reservoir. You fell in and couldn't swim, and I threw you a rope, eh?
8: Ah, but I had to throw you half a crown first, didn't I? I mean, good.
5: The point I'm making, Charlie, is I came to your rescue. And that's what pals are for, eh? Icky, nicky, picky, ticky, dicky.
8: Hocky, knocky, pucky, tocky, jocky.
5: You see, Charlie, we're even members of St. Freemason's Lodge. Now, if this woman speaks, I want meeting stopped at once, by fair means or foul. And if she happens to get her skull cracked open in the process, that's her.
8: No, Henry, look, I'll none resort to mindless brutality. I mean, she's a woman, not a union picket.
5: Let me put it this way, Charlie. Every Christmas Day for nigh on 20 years past, your table has been graced with festive selection of Slaithwaite's black pudding, am I right?
8: Aye. A gesture I've accepted with pride, Henry.
5: But others may not see it as a gesture, Charlie. If County Police Committee get wind of a Chief Constable accepting bribes...
8: Henry!
5: I want that meeting stopped, Charlie. And I want that woman handed out of Lancashire.
8: Well, I'll do my best, Henry, but... I mean, where's she going to have her meeting? You hold mortgage on every sizeable building in Rottenshaw.
5: Every building but one, Charlie.
8: Eh?
5: That old corrugated shed on corner of Allotment Street.
8: You don't mean...
5: All right. Headquarters of South Yorkshire Vice Consulate.
8: That's enemy territory, Henry.
5: Oh, I know. A little bit of Yorkshire slap bang in the middle of Lancashire. Fair makes your bowels churn in anguish.
12: Nervous, Edwina?
16: Well, I do admit to feeling a little like Nelson must have felt before the Battle of Trafalgar.
12: You mean you've gone blind in one eye?
16: Roger!
4: Tickets, please. Thank you. Tickets, please. Thank you. Will you be having lunch on the train, madam?
16: Well, what's on the menu?
4: Black pudding soup, followed by braised black pudding with black pudding garnish. And for dessert, strawberry surprise.
12: What's the surprise?
4: There's no strawberry, it's just black pudding.
16: Haven't you anything else but black pudding?
4: Well, I could rustle you up some, we haven't.
16: In that case, we won't be dining.
4: There's nowt so queer as folk, is there?
17: What a grand celebration this is, Molly.
14: It's all nervous. Rottenshaw's seen no light. It says Mr. Slaithwaite cut working week down to 84 hours.
17: There's Henry Slaithwaite himself. Hooray for Henry Slaithwaite!
5: It's a grand do. We ought to have this more often.
7: Eh? Not often.
5: Why? I like to see townsfolk carried away in jubilant mood. Yeah. Means I can put rents up a tanner a week and they don't mind that. Stop here, will you, driver? I must just say a few words to the rabble. Citizens, citizens of Rottenshaw, friends. Fourscore and 10 years ago, my father, Elijah Slaithwaite, God rest his dear soul. My father, with a sweat of his brow, managed to do something no man had ever succeeded in doing before. He took a small quantity of pure pig's fat, a similar measure of dried blood, and another ingredient I'm not at liberty to disclose. And using his bare hands, he married these ingredients together and gave Lancashire and the world its very first black pudding. So today is a day of Thanksgiving. Thanksgiving for being blessed with an abundance of good, wholesome, nutritious food. Because it is nutritious. And don't let anyone tell you otherwise. Now, my friends, if you all make your way to Borough Assembly Rooms, there's free black pudding for all of mine's men.
7: That's very generous of you, Henry.
5: Now, you can put tuppence on rates and pay me back at usual interest, Enoch, all right?
7: I see. Seems to be some kind of town carnival going on, Edwina.
16: Sounds like it. Stay with the luggage, Roger. I'll try and hail a cabby.
7: If you can find one empty.
18: Excuse me, was that Edwina Slurry?
7: Yes.
18: I'd like to talk to her if it's possible.
7: Of course, Miss...
18: Slaithwaite. Primrose Slaithwaite.
7: I'm Roger Wiggins, her crusade manager.
18: Oh.
7: Look, she may be some time. Do you fancy a cup of tea in the buffet?
18: Oh, thank you.
7: Break up the meeting, eh? Well, thanks for the warning, Miss Slaithwaite. But tell me, why are you, a Slaithwaite, telling me all this?
18: Because I hate black pudding almost as much as I hate my father.
7: Oh?
18: For months now, every time my father served it up, I pretended to eat it, but instead I dropped it out of the window onto his vegetable patch.
7: Doesn't he suspect?
18: He's beginning to. His rhubarb's just got into the Guinness Book of Records.
7: Miss Slaithwaite?
18: Yes.
7: Or may I call you Primrose?
18: Oh, why, yes, Roger.
7: Primrose is such a pretty name.
18: Oh.
7: To me it creates visions of an English summer garden, heavy with the scent of 1,000 breeze-kissed flowers. Primrose.
18: Huh. It was my father's choice. I'm named after the very first pig he ever slaughtered.
7: Oh. Primrose, will you... will you be at the meeting tonight?
18: Oh, yes, Roger, yes, if you want me to be there.
7: Oh, Primrose, Primrose, let's have another cup of tea.
18: Oh.
17: Hello, Mr. Slaithwaite.
5: Never mind, hello, lad. I'm here to see that two-faced editor of thine. Where is the traitorous snake in the grass?
4: Hey, Henry, what's got the almighty job?
5: Horace Ramsbottom. I want to know why you've used your good organ to advertise that woman's meeting.
4: Revenue, Henry. She paid good brush for 2-column adverts.
5: Rottenshaw's at war, and all you can think about is lining your own pockets. I want a retraction in afternoon edition, Horace. I want you to say meeting has been cancelled.
4: I can't print lies, Henry. I'm a newspaper man. I've got morals.
5: Morals? Where are your morals when you show photos of ladies' ankles on page 3, eh? Now, do as I bid, Horace.
4: I'm sorry, Henry. I can't do it.
5: I see. Well, in that case, I'm sure there'll be certain parties, including Chief Constable, who'll be interested to learn how many times your sister has won Courier Spot the Ball competition.
4: That's a lie.
5: Oh, she may use different names, Horace, but your Maggie puts all winnings in same account at my bank.
4: All right, Henry, I'll do as you say.
5: Champion. And now that matter's sorted, this picture of me on front page, Horace. Can't you make it bigger? Perhaps a touch of shading at the temples there. Any messages, Selwyn?
6: Oh, Mr. Straithwaite, yes, sir. Phones never stop ringing with cancelled orders from all over the world.
5: What?
6: Yes.
5: Leave this to me. Hello.
19: A black pudding, yucky yuck.
5: And the same to you, you little yellow heathen.
6: What was that?
5: Birmingham. I've cancelled their order now. Oh, Selwyn, what am I going to do, lad?
14: Afternoon courier, Mr. Slathwaite.
5: Thanks, lad. Well, at least I've got editor of courier. What the... I don't believe it.
6: Mr. Slathwaite, where are you going?
5: Over to Rottenshaw Courier to do murder.
6: Henry, look, please, it's not my fault.
5: You promised a retraction, Horace. And what have you done? You printed same advert, only twice the size.
6: It's not me, Henry. I instructed my typesetter to print...
5: Typesetter?
6: Aye, Albert Featherstone.
5: Oh, Albert Featherstone. I might have known it. The only man in Rottenshaw who hates me because I repossessed his mother's wheelchair in lieu of unpaid rent. Horace, you're about as useful as a yard brush with no bristles. God only knows how many there'll be at that meeting tonight.
6: I'm sorry, Henry, but there was nothing.
20: Why don't you take your blasphemous ideologies back to London, Mrs. Hayes?
21: I'm only asking to be heard.
6: You'll have to leave, madam.
21: But, Constable,
6: I'm instructed by my superiors to request you to abandon this meeting in the interest of public safety.
22: Let's go, Edwina. It's hopeless.
6: Best do as he says, madam. Come on.
21: Constable, put a slack.
6: Is it what? Oh, hello, Miss Primrose.
21: If you have any decent respect for your uniform, you'll order this rabble to sit down and be quiet.
6: But how, Miss Primrose?
21: Use your initiative.
6: Nay, I can't thump them all with me truncheon.
21: Constable!
6: Oh, very well. Oi, you lot, shut it, and I swear I'll never tell any of you at right time again. Carry on, madam.
22: Edwina, that was Primrose.
16: I know, Roger.
21: Ladies and gentlemen, my name is Edwina Slurry. And tonight I come to warn you of the danger of black pudding and its ways.
6: Your night cap, sir.
5: Aye, thank you, Arbuckle. You can go to bed now.
6: Thank you, sir.
8: Henry.
5: Ah. Very worried about that woman. Now. Ah, Charlie. Come in, lad. Well, out with it, man. Did you send her scurrying back to London with her tail between her legs? Now, wait before you answer. Help yourself to one of these vintage puddings. They're from me bestseller.
8: Well, no thank you, Henry.
5: Charlie, you've never refused a black... She made a speech, didn't she?
8: Aye, Henry, she did. She's a strong-willed woman, and she made a lot of sense.
5: And everyone was there?
8: All the Rottenshaw. Even your Primrose.
5: My own daughter. My own flesh and blood.
8: I'm sorry, Henry. Good night.
6: Mr. Slathwaite, you've got to come quick.
5: Oh, what is it now, Selwyn?
6: The townsfolk, Mr. Slathwaite. They've set fire to the factory and smashed your statue in Townsend Square. You've got to come.
5: Oh, Selwyn, sit down, lad. Have a black pudding.
6: Oh, thank you, Mr. Slathwaite.
5: You know, I had a dream, Selwyn. A dream of the future.
6: Oh, aye.
5: And in this dream, I saw a chain of Slathwaite fast food black pudding outlets. 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I had a dream, Selwyn.
23: Mr. Henry Slathwaite.
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23: Here are the papers. Good night.
5: Oh, get out of my house and take your papers with you.
18: Hello, Henry.
5: Audrey. Audrey. Me wife. In me hour of need, you've come back to me. After all these years. Audrey. Audrey.
18: My name's not Audrey anymore, Henry.
5: Eh?
18: I had it changed by deed poll. I'm now known as Edwina. Edwina Slurry.
5: You mean you're... It's been you all this trouble... Oh, well, I suppose you're here to get your pound of flesh, eh? To hear the death rattle of a dying, beaten man?
18: No, Henry. I'm here to get my daughter, Primrose.
5: I'm still master in this house, Audrey. Nobody takes my child from me.
18: You a child? That's a laugh.
5: What do you mean by that remark?
18: Haven't you ever noticed her pale and creamy complexion, Henry? Anyone with two eyes in their head can see that girl as the child of a milkman. No. Now I'll bid you good night, Henry Slaythwaite, and goodbye.
5: No, Audrey, no. Don't take the only thing I have left in the world. I beg you.
18: Let go of my ankles, Henry. You brought this on yourself with your arrogance, your greed, and your cruelty. Goodbye. Henry!
5: No! No! No! No! No! No! No! No!
6: Mr. Sir Slaythwaite?
5: Yes, Selwyn?
6: Can I have another piece of black pudding? Oh.
18: Say, what an incredible story, Elmer.
4: Sure is. Tell me, did this Slaythwaite guy commit suicide or something?
5: Suicide? Henry Slaythwaite? You must be joking. No, he decided to make a fresh start. So he changed his name and went to America.
18: Gee!
4: Changed his name?
5: Changed it to, what was it now? Oh, aye. Changed it to MacDonald, I think it was.
0: He did quite well, I believe.
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3: 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Together in the gay, new, exciting comedy adventure, Bright Star.

0: Once again, we present our two stars, Irene Dunn and Fred McMurray, in the romantic comedy adventure, Bright Star. It's morning in the editorial offices of the Hillsdale Morning Star. Susan, the owner, George, her star reporter, and Sammy, the copy boy, do not have a starry look in their eyes. In fact, they seem to be having a dim time this bright a.m.
1: It's an outrage. Look at her, Sammy. Standing there, niftily drawing on her spotless white gloves while her newspaper goes to pot.
2: Get in there and fight.
3: George Harvey, Sammy, Small Fry, yes, ma'am. Fellow journalists, I see no good in letting my blood pressure rise because our circulation is falling. Today is my one day of the month at the children's home, and they're waiting for me.
1: Yeah, but we need you here.
3: They need me there.
1: Worse than we do?
3: They're smaller children. Oh, George, I realize the paper's in trouble, but so are those children. You know something? There's hardly any magic left in the world, but there is some. We can't let those children grow up to think it's all gone and that we've let it die.
1: Magic?
3: We grow up, George, and we call it illusion, ideals, faith. But they call it magic. It's a bit of magic to them when a stranger takes an interest in them. So, this is my day with them, and I won't change. Goodbye, all.
4: Do you believe in magic? Bye, children.
2: She's balmy.
1: Magic.
2: The woman's clean down.
1: Not that this paper couldn't use some high-level magic.
2: Yeah, we need some hocus to poke us in the light.
1: Hey, that's not bad, Sammy.
2: You may quote me.
1: Hey, wait a minute, Sammy. Magic. That's it. If it takes magic to save this paper, we'll get magic. Hand me that pencil.
2: That's magic?
1: And slide me that notebook.
2: That's magic?
1: Sammy, I've got a bright idea.
2: That's magic.

0: Rodney, you weren't singing with the rest of the children. Anything wrong?
1: Nothing wrong.
2: He thinks it's all right for young kids, Miss Susan.
1: Well, I'm 11. Anyhow, I don't like to sing.
0: Well, I understand your mother's quite a good singer.
1: I wouldn't know.
0: She has to go from city to city to make a living. You understand that, don't you, Rodney?
1: No.
0: Now, you're clenching your teeth again, Rodney.
1: Why doesn't my mother get married again and stay home and take me away from here?
0: You wouldn't want to make your mother marry just anybody, would you? In a hurry? Would you? Well, we'll talk about it later. We'll work things out somehow. You'll see.
2: Come on, Rodney. I've got some new butterflies.
0: Hillsdale Children's Home, Miss Armstrong.
3: Susan, I've got it. I've got it all worked out. We're in.
0: What? What have you got?
3: Magic.
0: What?
3: Magic. As in magic lantern, as in magic carpet, as in the Arabian Nights. Now just give me 10 minutes of your personal attention, and I'll give your children's home kids the time of their lives. Now, is that an offer, or should I go soak my head?
0: It's something for the children?
3: Wonderful for their hearts and great for our circulation.
0: George, I'm coming right back.

0: Can't you see it, Susan? Everybody in town getting into the spirit of the thing. We'll turn the town into a magic city right out of the Arabian Nights. Everybody will play a part for the kids.
1: Yeah.
0: You like it, huh?
1: Oh, like it. I love it.
0: We'll push the mayor and his pussyfooting about the new reservoir right off the front page. We'll put the Caliph of Baghdad in there instead.
1: Yes, and now, what'll we call it? It's got to have a name.
0: Isn't it a great promotion? You know, I could win a prize for this.
1: I've got it. We'll call it the Arabian Days. Arabian Nights, Arabian Days, see?
0: It's in.
1: And we'll call the sheriff, Inbad the jailer.
0: That's the idea.
1: Yeah, and the whole town will play mother and father to those orphans, right?
0: Right.
1: All of Hillsdale, right?
0: We'll give them a time.
1: Yeah. And I know, we'll call the town Mom Dad.
0: Mom Dad?
1: Yeah, Mom Dad, Mom Dad, Baghdad, Mom Dad, don't you see?
0: Oh, Mom Dad.
1: Yeah, well, I know it sounds corny to you, but it's magic to them.
0: Golden corn, magic corn. Every kernel you eat makes you wiser.
1: Yeah.
0: Makes you understand the language of the birds and the beasts. And...
1: yes, and of the little children.
0: You like it, huh?
1: Oh, I love it, oh, George.
0: Morning Star, George Harvey.
2: George, I just wanted to tell you you're a hero at the orphanage here.
0: Oh, they like it, huh?
2: They're dancing in the hallways, and they just made a wonderful suggestion.
0: Well, all wonderful suggestions, gratefully rejected.
2: The Arabian Nights Baghdad had a Caliph of Baghdad.
0: That's right, Harun el-Rashid, Caliph of Baghdad, defender of the faithful. So?
2: Everybody wants you to be Caliph of Mumdad.
0: Well, I accept.
2: And they want me to be Khalifa.
0: Sold to George Harvey of the Morning Star, Hillsdale's most progressive newspaper.
2: All right, get started on some copy right away.
0: It's in the works.
2: And George, come to my house for dinner.
0: Dinner? Ha! Yabo, I'll see you. Sammy?
3: On deck.
0: Copy.
4: Oh, it's only you.
0: Yep. On time for the vittles.
4: Never knew you to come late for a free meal. Come in.
0: Ah, smells good.
4: Roast beef.
0: Gallant beef to smell so lovely even in death.
4: 2 minutes with you and I'll be a vegetarian.
0: There, there, patience, you little diggins.
4: 5 minutes with you and I resign from humanity.
0: Where's Miss Susan? Who have we here?
4: Children, this is Mr. George Harvey from Miss Susan's paper. This is Rodney.
0: Oh, hiya, Rodney.
5: From the battleship of the same name.
0: Oh.
4: This is Jocelyn.
6: How you do?
0: From the lullaby of the same name, I presume.
6: Excuse me. Excuse me, please.
0: Oh, what's the matter? What did I do?
4: The wrong thing, as usual.
0: Oh, that's her name, isn't it?
4: Yes, it's her name. Now, Jocelyn, honey, don't cry. He didn't mean anything. He's a fiend, darling.
0: What did I say wrong, Rodney?
5: I don't know. She's pretty young.
0: You here for dinner?
5: Same as you.
0: Well, no offense. You go to school, huh?
5: Do you?
0: Well, I finished.
5: Oh, good for you.
0: Well, thanks, old man.
5: It's okay.
0: You're kind of fresh, aren't you?
5: What'd you have to go make Jocelyn cry for?
0: Well, what did I do, Rodney? I don't know what it's about yet. Well, you don't have to sit there giving me the old fish eye.
7: Oh, hello, George.
0: Oh, hello, Susan.
7: I'm so glad you're on time. Have you, gentlemen?

0: Well, you don't have to sit there giving me the old fisheye.
1: Oh, hello, George.
0: Oh, hello, Susan.
1: I'm so glad you're on time. Have you gentlemen met?
0: Yeah, we've met.
1: Well, then we'll go right on in to dinner, shall we?
2: Excuse me, Miss Susan. Could I eat later with Jocelyn?
1: Well, yes, if you want it that way.
2: Yes, ma'am.
1: Well, then we'll all sit around and get acquainted after dinner.
2: Yes, ma'am. Could I borrow some plain sugar?
1: Sugar?
2: Well, I brought along my chemical set. I want to make an experiment.
1: Does that sound all right to you, George?
0: Oh, it sounds perfectly harmless. Sure, go ahead, Sonny.
2: And don't call me that if it gives you a bad sprain, Mr. Harvey.
3: Well, come and get it.
1: Shall we go in to dinner, George? I'm afraid it's getting hot.

0: Yeah, lovely dinner, Susan. Lovely.
1: We'll have more of it then.
0: No, no, I couldn't. It was marred only by one thing.
1: What's that?
0: Me.
1: Oh, now, George, you mustn't fret any more about Jocelyn. How could you have known that mentioning the lullaby from Jocelyn would hurt her? How could you have known that her mother always played it for her and that she died 2 years ago?
0: The poor kids. Susan, don't get sore at me if I blow my top with them now and then. I like children, Susan, a lot, but I just can't seem to make up to them yet.
1: Well, you'd better learn then, because I love children, too. And I can make up to them.
0: Susan.
1: Yes?
0: Susan, be patient with me. Be patient, Lena, with me, and I promise you I'll be a good father. You'll see.
1: Well, you'll be a wonderfully strong and tender father, I know.
0: And you'll be... I can't go on.
1: What, George, I've never seen you so moved. I'm touched.
0: I've never seen you quite like this or talking this way. I mean the eternal wife and mother and...
1: Me?
0: And you look so calm and beautiful and, well, Madonna-like. Silly thing to say.
1: Well, it's a lovely thing to say, but
0: Personally, I've always liked Richard.
1: Richard, should I know about him?
0: For a boy's name, I mean. For a girl, I don't know. Mary, maybe. Simple.
1: But his name is Rodney.
0: Whose is?
1: Oh, Rodney's is.
0: Oh, but I...
1: Rodney is to be your son during the Arabian days, and Jocelyn's to be my daughter.
0: Is that what we were just talking about?
1: Well, I thought it was. What were you talking about?
0: Well, nothing.
1: We're the caliph and the khalifa of Mum Dad, and every Mum Daddian will expect us to do our duty.
0: I got to be that little firecracker's dad all week.
1: Oh, now he's a good boy, really. He's belligerent because he's insecure and on the defensive like so many orphans.
0: Why does he always have to eat my head off? What did I ever do to him?
1: Heaven!
0: What's that?
1: An explosion!
2: Fire!

0: Now back to our two stars, Irene Dunne and Fred McMurray, and the second act of our story. Fire Chief Hagedorn is in the living room with Susan and George after the explosion in the basement. Rodney and Jocelyn stand by, wide-eyed.
1: We're terribly sorry this happened, Mr. Hagedorn.
2: Yeah.
3: Yes, we wouldn't have called the fire department, but we really thought it was a fire. You see, Rodney here was experimenting.
4: Gunpowder I was making.
5: He was making gunpowder.
3: Yeah, gunpowder, that's all.
2: Oh, that's all, huh?
1: He's a very talented boy.
4: Well, I tried using sugar in the formula instead of charcoal. Sugar being organic, too, see?
3: He's got a mind, that boy.
2: Yeah, smart little fella, aren't you?
4: I was on the quiz kids once. I skunked them.
2: You naturally would. And I may add that you've done a mighty poor job raising this firebug son of yours.
3: Well, now, just one small moment there, Chief Hungry Hatchet. For your information, Rodney here
1: happens
3: George, to
1: George. What? You just tell him what you think of your son.
3: Oh, yeah. I was just about to say, Chief, I am not at all displeased with my boy. As a matter of fact, he's the best boy I ever had.
2: Some folks just ain't choosy. Goodbye.
1: Good night, Chief.
3: Yeah, we're doing fine so far. Well, I'll be on my way. Good night, Susan. Don't bother to go at the door. Good night, Rodney. Jocelyn.
4: Good night,
1: George.

0: He stuck up for me.
1: Yes, he sure did.
0: He said I was his son, his real son.
1: He does things like that.
0: Gee.
1: He's funny that way.
2: But he's kind of nice, though.
1: Mm-hmm. Well, come on, children. Upstairs, to bed. Tomorrow's a big day in Magic Arabia.
3: Hurry, hurry, hurry. All the secrets of Arabia before your very eyes. The giant hammer dryad, deadliest serpent of the East. The Indian rope trick, without an Indian and without a rope, mind you. Never before witnessed by Occidental eyes, and never again, and maybe not even this time. Hurry, hurry, hurry.
1: Yes, Jocelyn, there is magic left in the world today. The magic of kindness, one to another. Enchantment still lives in a cynical world. And as long as enchantment lives, we shall live. We are finding that out more truly than ever, Jocelyn. So thank you, children, Hillsdale, and America. Thank you all.

0: Greetings, Mr. Harvey. Have a nice lunch.
1: Terrific, Sammy.
0: Other guy must have bought.
1: Susan, did I just have a wonderful lunch?
2: Other fellow must have paid.
1: Had lunch with the chairman of the membership committee of the Knights of the Fourth Estate.
2: No, really?
1: They're considering me for membership.
2: Well, that's a wonderful honor. On account of the Arabian Days?
1: Yep. They say the campaign best exemplifies the American spirit of mutual help and unselfishness toward the weak, the oppressed, and the unfortunate.
2: Well, how wonderful for you, George, if it happens.
1: And incidentally, in the meantime, it's sending our circulation sky high.
2: Oh, but it's the honor that counts.
1: You know, Susan, you know what being a Knight of the Fourth Estate means in hard cash?
2: Oh, why, George.
1: The offers. Wow. And the recognition by the Pulitzer Prize Committee. Don't forget that.
2: George Harvey, if that's what this whole big week has meant to you, you're a selfish, seeking, conniving, mercenary heathen. And I'm really ashamed.
1: Well, Susan.
2: Now, go away.
0: Hey, boss, look what just came off our presses.
2: Now what?
0: Talk about boners. Read that.
1: What is it?
2: Well, it's just your routine write-up of the mayor's remarks about your Arabian Days campaign.
0: Oh. Read the last couple of sentences, please.
2: It represents the true spirit of Hillsdale, a spirit which has animated our history since we were lonely Fort Hill on the Indian frontier.
1: Mm-hmm.
2: The mayor concluded...
1: Well, that's the end.
2: No, it reads, the mayor concluded the pool by the wayside is very, very small, yet it mirrors the sun with the best of them all.
1: What? Give me that. If the pool should grow larger, 'twould not be so fair. I'm dead. As it mirrors the sun in the sweet summer air. I'm dead. How did that get in there?
2: Well, that's the song we sing at the children's home.
1: Well, song or not, it makes the mayor say he's against expanding the city's water facilities. He's been dodging that issue squarely until after election. And here we have him say that if the reservoir were larger... What's it say again?
2: 'Twould not be so fair.
1: 'Twould not be so fair, yeah. Well, when His Honor sees that...
2: Oh.
1: His Honor's on the membership board of the Knights of the Fourth Estate. Get that phone, somebody, will you?
0: Morning Star, city desk, sort of. Oh, yes, sir, he's here.
1: Who?
0: Him.
1: Aye. Hello? Oh, hello, Mr. Mayor. What's the good word? Yes, Your Honor. Yes, Mr. Mayor. Oh, yes. Yes, it was an inexcusable lapse of journalistic... Yes. Oh, quite. Yes, Mr. Mayor, of course, a full retraction, sir. Surely, on the front page, sir. Yes, sir. Well, thank you. Thank you. Yes, goodbye, sir. Goodbye. Part of a song. Susan, those kids were in the office. I'll bet Rodney had something to do with it.
2: No, not Rodney.
1: From the battleship of the same name.
2: George, you won't touch that boy.
1: Let me at him while I'm mad. That way it's only murder in the second degree.
2: You won't lay a hand on him.
1: Not if I can find a length of pipe.
3: Hello, Mr. Harvey.
4: Hello, Miss Susan.
5: Hi, Sammy.
0: You made out your will, sonny boy?
4: Huh?
2: Rodney, somebody added something to a story that was in George's typewriter. Innocently, I'm sure. But it went to linotype that way and got printed. It may make a lot of trouble for Mr. Harvey.
5: Oh, gee, Miss Susan. I didn't mean any harm. It was a typewriter and... Oh, I liked it typewriting. All I could think of was our song. Sure, I did it. All you got to do is that. I don't lie.
2: Now, Rodney, please. Please, dear, don't cry. Excuse me, but somebody told me I'd find my son. Oh, Rodney.
5: Oh, my mother.
2: What are you crying for, sweetheart? Who hurt you? Tell me.
5: Nobody hurt me.
2: Oh, he'll be all right, Mrs. Hope.
5: I lost my allowance. That's all. Nobody hurt me.
1: And I didn't get a chance to tell him. I'll make it up to him. It was my fault that he lost his allowance.

0: You know, George, Rodney likes you very much.
1: I'm glad, Laura.
0: I'm glad I came to Hillsdale.
1: So am I.
0: Rodney can't stop talking about your idea of the Arabian Days entertainment. It was a charming thing to do.
1: Well, Susan had a lot to do with it. The boss.
0: She's very lovely.
1: Actually, I never think of her as boss except...
0: Except when talking with strangers?
1: No.
0: Relative strangers, then?
1: Well, not even that, Laura. Not even that.
2: The patients. Rodney likes George very much. Very much. A man who's a hero to a small boy has one foot in heaven.
3: It's a long straddle from where Georgie boy has the other foot.
2: Patience, do you think George would ever marry Laura?
3: Good gracious, no. Well, then again, good gracious, yes.
2: Mm. I think he might marry Laura.
3: I think Jocelyn's father is a mighty handsome man.
2: Well, where, for goodness sake, did Jocelyn's father come from?
3: Steubenville, Ohio, or
2: someplace. I mean, how did he get into the conversation?
3: Yes, good-looking man, Jocelyn's dad. Saw him on a couple of visits to the children's home. Hate to say this, but he looks a bit like Georgie boy.
2: Oh, newspaper experience?
3: I got a kind of hunch, yes. You could check with the home.
2: I see.
3: Says in my book there's no such thing as the indispensable man, it says.
2: Patience. Call George up. Invite him for dinner. Lately he had the lean and hungry look.
3: It must be love.
2: But in case it's malnutrition, I ought to know about it. Oh, and then see if you can find Jocelyn's father in Steubenville, Ohio.

0: Ah, nice out here in the swing.
1: George.
0: Listen to those crickets.
1: George.
0: They make that racket by rubbing their legs together.
1: Probably a nervous affectation.
0: No. They do it on purpose. Interesting nature, don't you think?
1: George.
0: Now take the hoop snake, for example.
1: All right, I'll take it. Now what do I do?
0: There's no such thing.
1: George, I could really go on
0: being deadly boring like this all evening.
1: George Harvey, you've been tormenting me all evening. Well, I've been trying to ask you one simple question.
0: Mm-hmm. Laura Hope.
1: You going to marry her?
0: No. She's cute.
1: Do you love her?
0: I like Rodney very much.
1: Do you love her?
0: Here's a nice, growing boy right out of stock. No soggy, rancid infancy to fool around with. No diapers, no walking the floor at night. No gamble. I know it's a boy.
1: Do you love his mother?
0: None of that nervous nonsense hanging onto some doctor's lapels while a baby is being born. This is a pushover. I think I'll buy in.
1: All right, George.
0: Well, I'll be moving along.
1: Good night, George.
0: Yeah. Good night, boss.

0: Good morning, Susan. Good morning, Morningstar. Hello, little typewriter.
1: Oh, dear. Hanging over rather exuberantly, I take it.
0: No, not a bit of it. Not in the least. I just got a bit of a document in the morning mail. Care to scrutinize it, madam?
1: More horseplay. George. George, you made it.
0: Mother, I am to play quarterback in the game against Dismal Normal.
1: For distinguished achievement in the field of creative journalism. You're a knight of the Fourth Estate.
0: At a substantial boost in salary, I dare to hope.
1: Yes, family man and all that.
0: Pardon?
1: I said family man.
0: Oh.
1: No?
0: It seems another tall, dark gentleman has entered Laura's life and, in addition to a genuine affection, can also bring to the partnership a charming little daughter, name of Jocelyn, saving Laura no end of inconvenience. A fellow from Jacksonville, Florida, I think.
1: No, Steubenville, Ohio.
0: Jacksonville, Florida.
1: Steubenville, Ohio. I ought to... No, Jacksonville, Florida. You're right. Who am I to argue with a knight of the Fourth Estate? Well, the paint is still wet on him.
2: Our stars, Irene Dunne and Fred McMurray, will be back in a moment.

0: You know, Susan, I wish I had a middle name.
1: Like John Greenleaf Whittier or James Gordon Bennett or Tinkers to Evers to Chance.
0: Mm-hmm. I'd like to have a middle moniker so that I could endow something in later life, the way I feel now. Like the George Dockweiler Harvey Award for Journalistic Achievement.
1: Well, how about just the George Harvey Pat on the Back Award for being a nice fellow?
0: Mm-hmm.
1: You like that?
0: Well, it has the virtue of simplicity.
1: Haroon El-Rashid Harvey, Caliph of Mumdad, Defender of the Faithful. It is my pleasure to confer upon you the George Harvey Award for being a nice fella.
0: Hey, that's a great idea.
1: You like it?

Irene Dunne and Fred McMurray will be back next week in another exciting comedy adventure in the gay new series, Bright Star. This is Harry Von Zell inviting you to join us then.

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11: My lords, ladies and gentlemen, pray silence and please be upstanding for the King of England, Scotland, Wales and Ireland, ruler of the British Empire, especially America, His Royal Majesty, King Samuel the First. Hip hip hooray!
12: Hip hip hooray!
11: Hip hip hooray!
13: Hit me again, guys.
12: Hip hip hooray!
13: I like it. God save me.
12: God save the king!
13: I should think so. Hey, you, Funky.
11: Yes, your majesty.
13: Third courtier from the left wasn't shouting as loud as the others. Have him killed.
11: Yes, your majesty.
13: Now, where are my royal children?
11: Prince Joshua is in Richmond Park wrestling the stags again, and Princess Mary is visiting a children's hospital.
13: She's always doing that.
11: Well, she is the people's princess.
13: Yeah, well, I don't like that title. It's got an unlucky ring to it. Have we invaded anywhere today?
11: No, sir.
13: Well, why not? Empires don't build themselves, you know. Bring me a map. I'll pick somewhere.
11: Yes, your majesty.
13: Hand me those red crayons.
11: Yes, your majesty.
13: Oh, and have they erected that huge statue of me in Baltimore, as I royally decreed?
11: Yes, your majesty.
13: And from there, you know. Humble shopkeeper, who by popular demand was made King of England. Nobody saw that coming.
11: Indeed not, your majesty. Lord Brimshaw seeks an audience.
13: Oh, very well. Step forward, Lord Brimshaw.
14: Your majesty, it's my duty to inform you that there is unrest in the gentle shires of loyal England.
13: What's the cause of this unrest?
14: Well, there are many beautiful women who you still haven't slept with yet. And they're becoming distressed. The night is filled with the sounds of their weeping.
13: Well, I'm going as fast as I can.
14: I know, your highness.
13: All right, then, out of a sense of patriotism, I'll up it to 6 a day.
14: Understood, your majesty.
13: Mornings only, mind. Afternoons, I go bowling.
11: The royal treasurer also seeks an audience, your majesty.
13: Treasurer?
11: Yes, your majesty. The Earl of McGurk.
15: Morning, your match. How's it hanging?
13: I don't remember making you treasurer.
15: No? Well, it was late and you'd had a few.
13: Well, McGurk, I know you and I go back a long way, but I'm going to have you beheaded just in case. Guard, seize him! Always wanted to say that.
16: Cease, tyrant!
13: Mary!
16: We'll have no more of your despotic absolutism. I'm leading a people's rebellion to dispose of you and your ilk.
13: My ilk? Do I have an ilk? I had no idea. Flunky, saddle my ilk. Want to go ilking?
16: Goodbye, father!
13: Mary, that's a little disrespectful, holding a knife to my throat.
16: It's the only way. Your tyranny has to stop. Stop! Do you hear, father? Stop! Stop, father! Stop!
17: Stop! You're...
16: dribbling all over my shoulder.
13: Oh, what? Oh, I was having this extraordinary dream.
1: Was I in it, Father?
13: Yeah, you were wrestling stags.
1: Ooh, my favorite.
13: And I was a king. Hey, maybe it was like a portent. Dreams can be prophetic, can't they?
15: Oh, they certainly can, yeah. I once dreamt I was a candle. And when I woke up, my head was on fire.
14: Your head was on fire?
15: Yeah, it's a long story. I'd annoyed someone.
14: Remind me, Captain Brimshaw, where are we headed in this fancy carriage?
17: We've been invited to stay with my aunt, the Duchess of Montfort.
14: Gee, how did that happen?
17: Through an unlikely series of farcical coincidences and situations that would take too long to explain now, but might one day make the basis for a half-hour comedy entertainment.
15: Yeah, I saw a half-hour comedy entertainment once in Deptford. It involved a naked priest, some boxing gloves and a badger. Yeah, you know, it was physical comedy mostly, you know, not much dialogue.
17: The most fortuitous thing about this invitation is that my aunt is very close to the king, so I may be able to meet with His Majesty to persuade him to stop the war.
15: Yeah, well, you better get a move on, because any day now the next military dispatches will arrive from Boston. Yeah, and they're bound to contain the news that you and I have deserted our post to come here. And that makes us deserters, which is one step up from a corpse.
1: Hey, look! There's the home of a giant!
17: That's called a palace, Joshua. It's my aunt's home. She lives there with 200 servants. She's the richest woman in England.
15: Is there a Mr. Duchess of Montfort?
17: Not at the moment, thank goodness. She's got this terrible tendency to fall head over heels in love with the most horrible men. You know, real crooks. Total reprobates.
15: Oh, dear.
17: The last one was discovered with another man's wife. He was shot dead by the husband who caught him in flagrante.
16: In flagrante?
17: Yes, the wife's name was Flagrante. Italian, I think.
15: Could I borrow your louse comb, Samuel? Because the ladies like a man who makes a bit of an effort, don't they?
16: Listen, Stumpy, this woman isn't going to be interested in you. Well, not unless she's a biologist.
15: You mark my words, miss. As soon as she sees me, she'll want me.
16: What as? A doorstop?
13: McGurk, be realistic. You're a short, ugly, one-legged, one-armed, one-eyed, one-eared troll.
15: Yeah, but as far as women are concerned, my physique's my trump card. See, all my missing bits give me an air of mystery. They suggest I'm a man with a past.
13: Yeah, but not much present.
17: Auntie, good to see you.
18: Welcome, nephew. This is a lovely surprise. What brings you back to England?
17: I'm on a special diplomatic mission. Allow me to introduce my friends, the Oliphants. Samuel, Mary and Joshua. And this is Sergeant McGurk.
18: Where's the rest of him?
15: Like I said, Sam, mystery.
18: Such terrible wounds, you poor man.
15: Don't pity me, darling. What's left is in good working order, if you get me, which you will, if you play your cards right.
18: Is that any way to address a lady?
15: I don't see no lady.
18: Wilkins!
19: Yes, ma'am.
18: Set the hounds on him.
19: Yes, ma'am.
17: Please, Auntie, don't be offended by his coarse familiarity.
18: I don't like that gleam in his eye.
17: Which eye?
18: The one that isn't made of wood.
13: Don't be upset by Mr. McGurk, your duchessness. He can't help being from low-born vulgar stock.
18: Why is he talking like that?
17: Like what, Auntie?
18: Like a dim Cornishman with a cold.
17: Oh, no, that's the American accent, Auntie.
18: I hate to hear vowels suffer like that. So, presumably, you poor colonists have had to flee those dreadful, brutal revolutionaries.
16: Actually, I support the cause of the revolution.
18: Loose the hounds, Wilkins.
17: No, Auntie, I cannot stand idly by while you set the dogs on the woman I love.
18: Love, eh? So you are afflicted with that vile distemper. Well, more fool you. Look what love got me. One dead and unfaithful husband.
17: Yes, I was sorry to hear about that, Auntie. Must have been horrible for you.
18: Oh, it wasn't the first time the man had humiliated me. Good Lord, no. Last year he was due to make a court appearance and just did a bunk, left the country. So he was tried and found guilty of indecency in absentia.
17: In absentia?
18: She was Flagrante's sister. What a family they were.
17: Do you know the king, lady?
18: We don't have a king, lady. We have a man king. But yes, as it happens, I am on good terms with His Majesty.
1: Oh, can I meet him? Can I? He might have some damsels that need rescuing from dragons.
16: Joshua, yet again you've confused real life and fairy tales.
13: Yeah, you gotta watch that, son. That's how we ended up with a barn made from gingerbread.
17: The thing is, Auntie, I need to talk to the king rather urgently, and I was wondering...
18: Well, you can talk to him tomorrow. I'm throwing a ball.
14: So the king will be attending the ball?
18: Along with 2,000 others.
16: 2,000? That sounds obscenely extravagant.
18: I like holding extravagantly large balls.
15: I'm saying nothing.
14: And are we invited to the ball?
18: Of course, you're my house guests. Wilkins, show them to their quarters, but take Sergeant McGurk via the sheep dip. I don't like to see clothes moving when the person isn't.
14: Understood.
18: I shall see you and your friends at dinner, nephew. It's nothing fancy, just 8 courses, starting with peacock fritters.
13: Why do the English overeat so much?
16: It's the size of the portions. Makes them the most obese people in the world. That's why the British need such a big empire. Just gives them somewhere to sit.
14: You heard what you said about the king, though. If only I can get to him.
15: Yeah, well, I'm getting to the Duchess, no doubt about that.
16: She wanted to set the dogs on you.
15: Yeah, it always starts with the dogs.
13: Her lip curls when she looks at you. That's disgust.
15: That's right, Sam. Spell L-U-S-T.
13: Well, who'd have thought it? Aren't we humble elephants rubbing shoulders with high society?
16: I can see why they call it high society. Don't these people ever wash?
13: Well, they're too rich to wash, Mary. They just mask the body odors with exotic perfumes, because they got class. You enjoying yourself, Joshua?
1: None of the girls want to dance with me. At least not since that last one.
13: No. Is she conscious yet?
1: I don't know. They won't let me near her.
13: Yeah, see, the thing is, son, if you watch these dances they're doing, they're quite dainty and formal, and there's a lot of bowing and curtsying, you know, refined stuff. Spinning a woman around your head and shouting, "Fly, lady, fly!" Well, that's a little out of keeping. It's also a little dangerous when there are chandeliers, or rather were chandeliers.
16: Oh, no.
13: What?
16: That little periwigged barrel of suet has been giving me the eye for a while now, and him and his friends are coming this way.
13: They look rich, Mary.
16: I don't care. Their attentions are unwelcome. Send them on their way, Father.
13: Hi, guys. This is my daughter, Mary. She's 20 years old, single, good childbearing hips.
16: Father!
19: She is the most natural beauty, sir. A wild flower of the wild places among so many less wild ones. I'm sorry, I'm young. I'm still getting the hang of flattery.
16: And how old are you, fat boy? 12?
19: No, 13.
13: And what do you gentlemen do for a living?
19: We don't do anything. We're gentlemen of leisure. He's a fop, he's a dandy, he's a rake, and I'm a prince.
13: A prince?
19: Yes, the Prince of Wales.
16: Wales. The H is silent, presumably.
13: Mary, I'm not quite sure you heard what the nice young gentleman said. He is the prince who will one day be king of England and who will need someone to share his throne.
16: He'll need someone to mend his throne. He's got an arse the size of Virginia.
13: Pay no heed, my liege. That's colonial wit. It doesn't travel. We're all bumpkins over there.
19: Would this vision of loveliness care for a dance?
13: No, yes, she would.
16: I would not.
13: One moment, Your Majesty. Mary, for God's sake, dance with him. You might end up a princess.
16: I'm not interested. He's short and he's a porker.
13: Yeah, but there are such things as diets, you know, and stepladders.
16: I'm not interested.
1: You're crazy, Mary. If you married a prince, you'd live happily ever after.
13: Got a point there.
16: He has not got a point. That's fairy tales again.
13: Yeah, but fairy tales are probably based on real life cases because, let's face it, wolves have been known to eat people. And they're intelligent predators, so there may well have been an instance when one dressed up as someone's grandmother. And some beanstalks do grow to remarkable heights.
16: Shut up, Father.
13: Well, you're being very selfish, do you know that? If you became royalty, we'd be royal. And it's like in my dream, only maybe without the bit where you tried to kill me.
16: Listen, if I dance with anyone, it'll be my darling Walter.
13: Yes, but darling Walter isn't here right now, and the prince is.
16: All right. One dance with a little butter bowl.
14: The thing is, Lord North, as First Minister in His Majesty's government, I think you should know that the enemy is very much stronger than you think.
20: I feared as much. Those Whigs are crafty scum, aren't they? Fox is the worst. I said we should assassinate him.
14: But... No, not that enemy.
20: Oh, I see. Sorry, of course. You mean the other enemy. The real enemy. The Catholics. Yes, well, personally, I'd round them up.
14: And... No, not the Catholics. The enemy we're fighting a war against. In America.
20: God, look at that. Fox talking to a whole batch of Catholic gentry plotting under our berry noses.
17: You see, the American militias are highly organized.
20: Nonsense. It'll all be over by Christmas, Scrimshaw.
17: It's Brimshaw, sir. And I disagree. I think it will drag on. I think the British Army will pursue Washington and his forces for several years, never quite managing to secure a decisive victory until, in the end, the rebel forces grow stronger, thus encouraging the French to come in on their side and forcing the British to make a humiliating surrender, probably in 1781, somewhere around Yorktown.
20: What? Sorry, I was trying to read Fox's lips. Damn, he's put his hand over his mouth now.
17: You see, what I think the British government have failed to grasp is that a new politicized middle class has emerged in America.
20: Ah, well, you see, I knew that would happen.
17: Yes, well, it was inevitable.
20: Fox has disappeared. Now, look, what's he up to? Excuse me, Bradshaw.
17: Brimshaw.
18: Why so glum, nephew?
17: I'm sorry, Auntie. I've been trying to discuss the war with Lord North. I mean, the man's the leader of the Conservative Party, and yet he's an idiot. How is that possible?
18: You need to get out more, dear.
17: Maybe I should be talking to the Whigs. They're clearly the political party of the future.
18: Listen, Walter, I need to ask you some questions about Sergeant McGurk. Earlier, I asked him how he lost his arm, and he said it was ripped out of its socket by a sex-crazed gypsy. Is that true?
17: No. He lies, Auntie.
18: So he didn't lose the leg because of a drunken bet involving a polar bear?
17: No, Auntie.
18: And he didn't lose his right eye in a game of tiddlywinks that got out of hand?
17: No, he... Oh, actually, I think that one might be true, yes. A game of tiddlywinks with some Afghan warlords who accused him of loading the winks.
18: He seems to have led a very colourful life.
17: I'd steer clear of him, Auntie. He's trouble.
18: He reminds me of my late husband. First time I met him, he was in disguise, in Italy, hiding from his debtors. I asked him to come back to England with me, but he said he wanted to remain incognito.
17: Incognito?
18: Brother of flagranti and... sex mad, the whole family.
17: Listen, Auntie, when's the King arriving?
18: Oh, he got here ages ago, dear.
17: Well, then where is he?
18: He's out on the grounds somewhere, talking to trees.
17: He talks to trees?
18: I'm afraid so. You see, he's not well.
17: Oh, I see.
18: Yes. It's good news and bad news, really. The bad news is that King George has a very rare blood disorder that repeatedly plunges him into madness. But the good news is that we think it's got the makings of a very good play. Where are you going?
17: To find His Majesty.
0: Hi there, Duchess. Would you care to dance?
18: No, thank you. I've seen you dance.
0: Together we could trip the light fantastic.
18: The light mediocre, possibly. Oh, look. Here comes McGurk. Goodbye.
15: Here. Wait. Samuel, you chatting up my bird?
0: Your bird ran off when she saw you.
15: Yeah, that's because she doesn't trust herself to be around me.
0: Of course. Yeah, that'll be it.
15: Yeah. Oh, I see your daughter's dancing with the Prince of Wales.
0: Yeah, I just think she could end up as queen.
15: Nah. No king would be allowed to have an American for a queen. He'd probably be forced to abdicate and live out his twilight years in France. Do you like my new outfit?
0: Oh, it's very, very regal, especially the turban with the jewel in the middle.
15: Topaz, that is.
0: 20 minutes ago, I spotted a Maharaja wearing exactly that same outfit.
15: Yeah, so did I.
0: You left him unconscious in a ditch somewhere, haven't you?
15: Anyone naive enough to walk ahead of me when I say... after you is asking for a bop on the bonce. I mean, it is practically incitement. Also, my need's greater than his. I require some finery so that I can bedazzle the Duchess, marry her, and then redistribute her wealth.
0: Duchess isn't going to marry you.
15: Love is blind.
0: Yeah, but not deaf and with no sense of smell. There are hundreds of men here who are more eligible than you.
15: Such as who?
0: Well, me, for a start.
15: You?
0: Yes.
15: Why would the Duchess be interested in you? You have all the sexual allure of a dead hamster.
0: Well, that's your opinion.
15: No, that's your ex-wife's opinion. That's what she said. Dead hamster. Her very words, followed by a loud cackle.
0: Yeah, well, we'll see, shall we? I'll turn on the old charm and we'll see if the Duchess...
15: Listen, Sam, as a friend, I'm telling you, she's out of your league, mate, so please, don't go after her, you know, I'd hate to see you get hurt.
0: How would I get hurt?
15: Probably with a cudgel.
0: Oh, I see.
15: Yeah, don't make me do that, Sam. It'd be really upsetting for me. But besides, there's lots of other unattached women here. Look, steer clear of the ones with little silver blobs on their faces, though, because that means they're sweating out the mercury they've been taking for their syphilis. try to remember that.
0: Well, it's not something I'm likely to forget, is it?
15: Now, if you'll excuse me, I must go woo my intended.
0: Perhaps I'll come too.
15: Yeah, if you come too, Sam, it may be a while before you come too. If you get my drift.
0: I think I'll stay here.
15: Yeah, I'd rather think you will.
2: Majesty? Your Majesty, where are you?
20: I'm over here. What?
2: What?
20: By the elm tree.
2: Oh, right.
20: I like elms. They're good listeners.
2: Allow me to introduce myself, Your Majesty. I am Captain Walter Brimshaw.
20: Captain Brimshaw? What?
2: Just Brimshaw, Your Majesty.
20: No. It's my illness that makes me say what?
2: Oh, I see. That must be very galling for you.
20: Yes, it is. Because if you keep saying what, people think you're insane and you don't know what's what and what's not. What?
2: Quite. Are you able to control it?
20: Sometimes I can, yes. You see, I didn't say it then, did I? What? Oh, damn it, Blast. What?
2: I sought you out, Your Majesty, because I have to tell you, in all honesty, that your policy towards America is a disaster.
20: What? That wasn't my tick, by the way. That was just 3 watts for shocked emphasis.
2: Well, I don't speak to shock, Your Majesty, but the plain fact is that Britain's inflexibility is dragging it into a war that will cause much unnecessary bloodshed and will probably end in defeat.
20: What? Three of those were me.
2: I strongly feel that you should be nurturing the bond between Britain and America, creating a special relationship.
20: Hmm. The elm tree says that sounds like bollocks.
2: With respect, Your Majesty, the elm...
16: Walter, there you are. Father made me dance with the king's revolting son and... Oh, hello. Yeah. You seem familiar.
2: This Mary is His Majesty King George III.
20: Which Mary?
2: This Mary, Your Majesty. Mary Oliphant. She and I embody the special relationship I was talking about, Your Majesty. England and America united in love, trust, and understanding.
0: Don't listen to him, Your Majesty. My daughter and your son, the Prince Regent, would be the most perfectly matched couple, especially once he's gone through puberty.
20: Samuel, please, I'm trying to persuade His Majesty that the war is a mistake.
0: Oh, yeah, well, that as well.
2: The thing is, Your Majesty, already so many...
1: Father! I just danced something called a gavotte, and now apparently somebody needs to pay for the damage.
20: Oh. It's a giant. What?
1: I am not a giant. What? You take that back.
0: Joshua, this is the king.
1: A king? Wow. Have you got any fair damsels that need rescuing? I could fight a dragon easy. At home, I wrestle grizzly bears, best of 3 falls. And after I've licked the dragon, I could bring it back for you as a pet. And while you're eating your 4-and-20 blackbirds baked in a pie, you could use the dragon for toasting marshmallows.
2: Joshua, this is a grown-up's conversation, so would you mind...
20: No! Let him stay. He makes me feel... sane.
2: The thing is, Your Majesty, already innocent people are suffering.
0: My shop got burnt down.
2: Mothers are weeping for their sons.
0: I got no financial compensation, by the way.
2: Brother is killing brother. Children are losing fathers.
0: Small businessmen are really feeling it.
16: Father, will you shut up?
0: Well, I'm just trying to give the suffering a human face.
2: America is a nation being torn asunder.
19: No! This is awful!
2: I know.
19: I'm so insane that I'm seeing apparitions now. I can see the ghostly stricken form of a mutilated soldier sent by the devil to taunt me!
0: McGurk, come out of there and stop frightening His Majesty.
19: You mean he's not a phantasm of my brain?
15: No, I'm real, Your Highness. You can touch me if you like.
20: I'm not that mad.
2: What were you doing, hiding in the bushes like that?
15: Well, experience has taught me that if I lurk in the bushes long enough, then an opportunity usually presents itself. I was rather hoping the Duchess might amble past, but...
21: Are you safe, Your Majesty? We heard you were shouting and wailing. Is it a plot? I'll arrest Fox.
20: Nothing to be alarmed about, Lord North. What? These chappies are just trying to persuade me to stop the war.
2: That's right, war. Ha! What is it good for?
15: Absolutely nothing.
0: Say it again.
16: How do you want to be remembered, Your Majesty? As a repressive dictator who tried and failed to crush the will of the colonists and who thus helped begin the demise of Britain as a world power until it ended up enthralled to America's military and economic dominance?
20: I can't answer a question as long as that. I'm not a well man.
16: Or would you rather be remembered as an enlightened monarch who gave the American people their freedom and earned their undying love?
20: Yes, I like the sound of that. What?
2: Then bring the troops home, Your Majesty.
20: Damn it, I will. What? I'm calling a halt to the war. Mission accomplished. Send out the orders, Lord North.
21: But Your Majesty...
20: Do it, North, or I'll appoint Fox to lead my government.
2: Oh, we've done it, Mary. We've changed the course of history.
21: But, Your Majesty, may I remind you, our troops are only occupying America to protect the ordinary people from the brutality of the extremist insurgents.
16: Oh, come off it, pal. You're only there because of the oil.
21: Oil?
20: You mean there's oil in America?
0: Big Mouth, I told you never to mention the oil.
21: The oil might come in very useful, Your Majesty, to help power our burgeoning industrial revolution. At the moment, our factories are over-reliant on coal and small children.
0: Oh. The oil is only a vague rumor, Your Majesty, from those distant uninhabited lands, way, way beyond the frontier.
1: That's right. We're all the gold's supposed to be.
16: Yes, you are.
0: What's the matter with you?
3: I think perhaps we'd better call a council of war. What?
21: Most timely idea, Your Majesty, especially as we've just received the latest military dispatch from Boston with news from the battlefront and the latest list of deserters.
15: Oh, brilliant.
7: We are so lucky.
0: I know I'm going to regret asking this, but why are we so lucky?
7: Well, most people only manage to visit the Tower of London, but we're getting to actually stay here.
14: Ironic, really, Samuel. You dreamt of being a monarch, and many monarchs have been held captive here. Edward V, Richard II, Anne Boleyn.
0: Yeah, you could try and mention one who hasn't been executed.
15: Don't worry, Samuel. You're only accomplices to me and the captain deserting. You won't be executed.
0: Good.
15: You'll just get 20 years.
0: Just the 20. Yeah. Oh, goody.
14: Whereas, we shall probably go to the gallows in the morning.
16: I won't let them hang you, Walter. I won't. You don't deserve to die. McGurk does, but you don't.
15: Oh, Charmin, that's very nice.
0: Can we just please concentrate on trying to get out of here? There must be a way to escape.
7: There's one obvious way to escape from this tower.
0: There is?
7: Sure. Mary just sticks her head out of the window and we all climb down her hair.
16: That's Rapunzel, you moron! This is reality!
0: Oh, don't pick on him, and he's only trying to help.
16: He's no help at all.
0: Oh, well, you can talk. If you'd been nicer to the prince, we'd probably be royalty by now.
16: Oh, don't start that again.
14: Please, please. Arguing gets us nowhere.
15: That's right. We should all just lie back and await developments.
0: Well, you seem very relaxed for a man who's destined for the gallows.
15: Yeah, there's no way my Duchess is going to let me hang.
0: McGurk, face facts. The Duchess despises you. She made you go through the sheep dip.
15: Yeah, quite brazen, that was. Taste of the peppermint.
0: And she talked of setting the dogs on you at the ball. Twice she ran away from you saying she felt unclean.
15: You are so naive, Sam. That is part of what we call the chase. You see, Sam, it's not uncommon for a woman to find herself irresistibly attracted to someone from a different class.
16: Yeah, but not from a different species.
15: Mark my words, miss, she'll not let me languish here. She's a moth around my flame.
1: Hey, look out of the window. There are some huge blackbirds.
14: They're the ravens, Joshua.
1: Ooh, the ravens. I've always wanted to see the ravens. This is like the perfect day.
14: Yes, the ravens of the tower. Legend has it that if the ravens ever leave, then England will fall. That's why their feet are nailed to the ground.
0: Is that the gallows down there?
14: Covered in all the bunting, yes.
16: Oh, Walter.
14: Shed no tears for me, Mary. I'm not afraid to die. I've lived a full life.
15: No, you have.
14: I have, McGurk. I've done the only thing that matters, which is that I've known the love of a good woman.
15: Yeah, one.
14: But promise me one thing, Mary. Promise that once I'm gone, you won't mourn for me. Promise that you'll find another man to love.
16: I will. Don't worry.
14: I know it may be a while before you can bring yourself to love another.
16: No, it won't. I'll find one as soon as I can. No point in hanging about like falling off a horse. Best to get back in the saddle quick as possible, my dearest darling.
14: Right. Right. But of course, I know you'll never be able to forget me.
16: It's hard to say, but for now, just hold me. Hold me like you'll never let me go.
0: Oh, no, listen to that. We've got a rat.
16: Sounds like a pretty big rat.
0: Certainly does. It's using a pickaxe.
16: Rat can't use a pickaxe.
14: Well, rats are surprisingly intelligent creatures with high levels of social organization. So, 15 rats or so probably could wield a pickaxe if they actually...
16: Shut up! Oh, my God! Here it comes! What the hell is it? It's tunneling up through the floor! Here's Duchess!
22: Hello, McGurk, you filthy animal. Chase me!
14: All right, everyone, down the tunnel the Duchess has very kindly dug.
15: Oh, what's that sound, Sam? I do believe it's the sound of a sizzling moth.
0: Wait a second. You're married already, you told me. 9 brides on 5 different continents. Wouldn't it be terrible if the Duchess found that out? Of course, that needn't happen for a consideration.
15: Sam, I'm shocked. Are you exploiting this situation to extort money by blackmailing a friend? Congratulations, mate. I'm proud of you.
0: Not so naive now.
15: No, certainly not, no.
0: We best get down the tunnel.
15: Yeah. After you.
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1: If at first you don't succeed, there's always a second chance.
2: That's the voice of a famous personality who has experienced a second chance in life, and I'm about to challenge someone somewhere in the United States to identify that mystery voice for over $500 in cash and prizes. Also, you'll hear real people revealing the dramatic details of their lives on this, the transcribed Second Chance program.

0: Hello there, everybody. This is Johnny Olson welcoming you to Second Chance, the program that brings you real people telling their own stories and proving that if at first you don't succeed, there's always a second chance. And today you'll meet Mrs. Black, my guest on Second Chance, who is faced with the difficulty of raising a problem child. And she'll share her story with our audience in hopes of finding that second chance for her 7-year-old son. But before we meet and greet Mrs. Black, here's a tip to all of you anxious Mystery Voice fans across the country. Our famous Second Chance Mystery Voice can thank a second chance experience in life for having helped her up the ladder of success. And I'll be telephoning one of you home contestants for a crack at our dazzling jackpot of cash and prizes later on in the show to see if you can identify the voice that has all America on the alert. Do you know who this famous second chancer is?
1: Goats and cattle and sheep and me. A world of difference in one little E.
0: Boy, I hope you were listening closely to that voice and to the clue. Goats and cattle and sheep and me in one little E. That's the voice that's worth over $1,200 in cash and prizes to the lucky home contestant that can correctly identify it when I call. And say, if you'd like to be eligible for one of my Mystery Voice phone calls, just send me your name and your telephone number. That's all. Just your name and your telephone number. Put it on a card and send it to Second Chance, Box 423, Radio City Station, New York 19. But now let's hear from our guest, Mrs. Black. You know, one of the greatest desires of a mother is to do the best thing possible for her child so that he is given every opportunity possible to grow up into a happy and a healthy adult. And our guest today has suddenly come to realize that while she was busy giving her husband his second chance, she neglected to give her baby his first chance. Hello, Mrs. Black, and welcome to Second Chance.
1: Hello, nice to be here. I do hope you people can help me with my problem today.
0: Well, now, I understand that your problem is centered around your 7-year-old son, Mrs. Black.
1: Yes, that's right. He's become a very nervous, high-strung, irritable child. He's very hard to handle, and his schoolwork has fallen off, and, well, somehow I feel I've neglected him.
0: And you just want to get some help? You just don't seem to know what to do?
1: I just don't know where to turn.
0: Now, you say that you have neglected him. How did that happen?
1: Well, it started back a long time ago before he was born with my husband. My husband was one of the few survivors of the Bataan Death March. He spent 3.5 years in a Japanese prison camp. And when he came home, we had planned to be married, but he didn't want to. He felt he was such a complete physical and mental wreck. He didn't think it was fair to me, but I just felt that our love was a little bit too strong to let an experience like this interfere. And I thought that I could help him get back on his feet.
0: So you went ahead and did get married then, feeling
1: that
0: you could help him to make the adjustment. Is that right?
1: Right.
0: Well, now, being married to a man in such a nervous state must have been very difficult for you, Mrs. Black.
1: Yes, it was. He was very hard to live with. He was irritable. You couldn't speak to him. He couldn't hold on to a job, and, of course, it just made things very, very hard.
0: Did it make it more difficult when the child was born?
1: Yes, of course it did. I had to devote most of my time and attention to my husband. I had to completely give over myself to him, and I guess in this way the child was neglected. I didn't realize it at the time, though.
0: What exactly happened with your husband? Was he able to work regularly?
1: No, he couldn't hold on to any jobs. He didn't want to see people. He was irritable to the child, and I just feel that this centered itself. The child felt the emotional problem in the house.
0: Did your husband have treatment to help him?
1: Yes, he finally went to the Veterans Administration and got psychiatric help.
0: Well, now, you were so intent on giving your husband a second chance that you feel that you neglected your son, Mrs. Black. Now, what are some of the indications that made you feel this?
1: Well,
0: how did you first notice it?
1: Well, my little boy was a very good baby and a good little child. And then he suddenly became nervous, doing very destructive, bad things. There was no handling him. You couldn't talk to him. He took some rocks and grass and put it into somebody's gas tank. When scolded of this, it ended up costing us money for repairs, but when scolded of this and told how destructive it was, he just didn't care. He's gone over neighbors' fences, climbed their fence, knocked over wood piles. He's just completely out of hand. There's just no talking to
0: him. Does he seem like a very bright boy?
1: He seems like a bright boy, but his schoolwork has fallen off. His marks have become very bad, and he's also taken to stuttering. He did this when he was very young, when he first learned to talk.
2: Mm-hmm.
1: He outgrew it when he was up to about 5, and then when he started school, he started stuttering.
2: This has reoccurred again, this stuttering.
1: Yes, he seems very nervous now.
2: Does he seem to mind his father better than you, Mrs. Black?
1: Yes, he seems to listen to things that he says a lot more than anything I reprimand him for, but his father works till 9 o'clock. He's not home much, and so I've got the job of handling him.
2: What do you think you can do about it?
1: I don't know. That's why I'm here for to help now. I thought of taking him to a psychiatrist, but I just don't know if this is the right thing or not.
2: What does your family say about it, Mrs. Black?
1: Well, they feel I'm being very foolish, that he's just a very average, normal, overly boisterous boy, and that he'll outgrow this problem. It seems a little deeper than that to me. Friends of mine have, some have been nasty and have come up with the thought that his actions and his manners are inherited through his father, and that if his father's got psychiatric help, there's something wrong with the child.
2: Well, now, what does your husband think of that?
1: Well, of course, no father likes to admit that he's at fault for any problem in his child.
2: Well, now, how about it, folks? Here's a mother who feels that she's failed her son because of unintentional neglect, and she wants to take the right step in giving her son his second chance. Now, should she go so far as to give the child psychiatric treatment, or would it be better that she leave him alone? And I'm sure you folks in the audience want sincerely to help Mrs. Black, and we'll continue with your comments after this important reminder.
3: Me? Me fight communism, Dennis?
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0: Let's return now to Second Chance. Well, folks, you've heard Mrs. Black's story of how she'd like to give her 7-year-old son his second chance in life so that her nervous little boy may be sure of growing up into a healthy and happy adult. Now, would psychiatric treatment help, or do you feel that she can handle this problem alone? I'm in the studio audience right now to get some ideas as to what you folks think. Can she accomplish this with psychiatric treatment? And if she leaves the boy alone, will this condition get worse and make him a bigger problem later on in life, or will he outgrow it? What is the answer to her problem, do you think, ma'am?
5: Well, I don't believe that he should be taken to a psychiatrist until there is no other way.

0: There's no other way. I myself have been placed in a similar situation. My husband was also a wounded war veteran, and I have raised six children since then, and even though his condition has not been quite as bad as this lady's husband, I know what it is, I think, as far as the boy is concerned. He was neglected when he was young, and they say it's a natural thing for a child to do destructive things to call attention to himself. Because he hasn't received the attention he rightfully felt was his. And in this manner, he feels that someone will notice him, if not his parents.
1: You feel, then, that psychiatric treatments would not be the answer in this case?
0: Not at the present time. I believe the boy is young enough to be corrected if the mother and father would take him out as often as possible and become threesome. I believe that the companionship of the parents...
1: All right, thank you very much. Here's a gentleman who would like to disagree, I'm
2: sure.
1: That's right.
2: This happened in my family. My little sister was a similar case and was taken to a psychiatrist who helped her very much. He said, mentioned that the child should be taken away from the mother. Not taken away. In other words, placed out of the care, not be in constant contact with the mother and father.
1: That they should, in other words, take the child away from the home for a time?
2: That's right, for a time.
1: Mm-hmm. And that would help?
2: That would help the situation, and it definitely did my sister.
1: Do you agree with that, ma'am?
3: Well, I think each situation is different. I've gone away a family counselor, and I think they've helped me a lot with my problems through myself and through the child. It was a stealing problem and very mischievous behavior, and they worked through me, through the child, to find out my feelings and the child's feelings, and I think that would help more than a psychiatrist.
1: As a branch off of that, a counselor, you said?
3: That's right, a family counselor.
1: All right, let's get a youngster's viewpoint on this. After all, we have to consider them, too, because there's a young boy involved. You, sir, how old are you?
4: 13.
1: 13. Now, what do you think is the solution to this problem?
4: Well, he wants attention, so he goes out and starts doing bad things outside, and he wants other people to look up to him. So, I mean, you know, like boys who like to do those bad things, too. He thinks he's a big shefty.
1: Well, now, what do you think she can do to completely make him normal in his reaction?
4: She should be a companion to him and take him out to ball games and have a good time with him.
1: Spend more time with him? Just a minute. Mrs. Black, have you thought of that at all?
5: Tried that. I've taken him to movies, to a ball game, but I just haven't seemed to have any help with that. I mean, he's perfectly the same way.
1: He seems to feel no remorse for the bad things that he does. Is that right?
5: Nothing.
1: Sir?
6: Well, I don't think that she should take him out, be a merry threesome with him whenever he does something bad. That's rewarding him for being bad. I don't think she should take him to a psychiatrist either, because all he'll do is take her money, and as they say, he's a head shrinker. And
1: just a minute. Yes, ma'am.
7: This attitude on psychiatry reminds me of the days years ago when they took crazy people and threw them in pits. I mean, this is head shrinkers. This is a terrible term to use. There are people in this world who need help and who can't figure things out for themselves, and these are qualified people who help them. You'd have many, many more disturbed people if it wasn't for doctors like this who help people.
6: And you have many very non-qualified psychiatrists. I mean, if she should take them to anyone, it should be a psychologist who is an M.D. also, not a psychiatrist who has gone 4 years to college and taken up psychology and knows practically as much as I do.
7: Well, I doubt that. I doubt that. Because I got news for you. If he set up an office and he's treating people, chances are he knows an awful lot more about it than you do. That's the trouble. There's too many amateur psychiatrists around.
8: But would a psychiatrist tell her if there was anything he could do for the child or not? Or wouldn't he just go on taking her money and seeing the child week after week?
7: No, he wouldn't go on taking her money. Maybe she needs help. Maybe he can straighten her out, and then in that way she'll be able to help her child. Maybe it's because, well, she almost admits that it's because of she and her husband that the child is that way. So maybe if he helps her, the child in his turn will straighten out. But you don't just say he's a head shrinker.
1: Sure, sir. Do you agree with the lady?
9: I absolutely agree with the lady. The attitude of these gentlemen have filled our hospitals. Half of all the beds taken in the hospitals in the United States are those of the mentally ill. And it's attitudes like these that fill these beds. Take the child while the child is young and take care of the child while it's young, and you'll stop filling these hospital beds.
8: Won't taking the child to a psychiatrist make even a greater problem with him? You'll give the child an inferiority complex.
1: No. Just a minute. No. Just please.

0: Just a minute.
1: Wind up a juvenile delinquent.
2: I think the parents need the psychiatrist more than the child. The answer to this problem lies in the father's attitude for a son to have a companion in his father. And he should really show him more attention and more time. That is really the...
3: Thank you all. Thank you, ma'am. Thank you all very, very much. Our time has run out here. It was a very interesting discussion. I would like to sort of sum this up now so that we get sort of a general opinion as to how you folks feel here in the studio. How many of you, would you just shout out your answer with a yes on this, how many think that she should take him to a psychiatrist?
4: Yes!
5: Yes!
4: Yes!
3: How many think she should work it out in another way? Say yes.
6: Yes! Yes!
3: Well, it's quite obvious that the majority of you feel that there is another way to work it out besides psychiatry. And thank you very much for your wonderful comments. I know Mrs. Black will weigh those remarks cautiously. I sincerely hope they've helped her in giving her son his second chance for happiness. And for you folks who have offered comments today, a token of our thanks in a beautiful crystal decanter of the champagne fragrance Intoxication by D'Orsay, creators of world-famous French perfumes. And thanks to you, Mrs. Black, for sharing your story with us. Please accept this gift of a lifetime, a beautiful Hellbrose watch, the watch of celebrities with lifetime jewels and unbreakable mainsprings. And please let us know what you decide to do. God bless you and bye-bye. We'll return to Second Chance in just a minute.
7: Friends, this is Paul Jones of the National Safety Council. We have a little safety jingle here that we think may save your life.

0: And now we continue with Second Chance. Hold everything, because right now I'm about to see who's going to get a crack at our huge mystery voice jackpot. The call's being... Is it done already, Bob? Thank you very much. This is where one of the home listeners whose entry card was selected from our big NBC contest barrel gets an opportunity to identify our mystery voice for that $1,200 in cash and prizes. Hi, this is Johnny Olson at Second Chance. Who's on the phone? This is Edith Marshall. How nice to meet you. And where are you speaking from? Newark, New Jersey. No wonder we got a good clear connection right across the river. Mrs. Marshall, are you happy today? Well, you sure are, and you hope you win. Well, we're all wishing along with you, Mrs. Marshall. I want you to listen what can be yours now if you can correctly identify our mystery voice. So, are you ready to go? All right, here's what's in the jackpot, Mrs. Marshall. First, $100 bank account from the makers of Beacon Wax. 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Are you still listening, Mrs. Marshall? Yes, then let me continue with the jackpot. For the man in the family, there's a rotary lawnmower from the nation's leading power mower manufacturers, Moto Mower. And for both of you, Arthur Murray will give you $100 worth of dancing lessons at your favorite Arthur Murray studio. Now, besides all of the many gifts and cash prizes, there's a vacation in New York City, too. You'll enjoy your stay in Manhattan as the guest of the famous Henry Hudson Hotel. And for pocket money, $50 in traveler's checks. And for your trip all the way in from Newark, a magnificent three-piece set of Amelia Earhart luggies. That is, if you have the right answer, of course. And to top off the jackpot, there's a beautiful Helbros watch, the gift of a lifetime with unbreakable mainspring and lifetime jewels. Helbros is the watch of celebrities. Isn't that a dazzling jackpot, though? All right, all this can be yours, Mrs. Marshall, if you can answer the question that has the whole country buzzing, who is this famous second chancer?
1: First, I was one of the girls, and then I found myself surrounded by men. My work repealed an unwritten law, a second chance on which others could draw. Goats and cattle and sheep and me, a world of difference in one little E.
0: All right, now before you tell me who you think it is, I'm going to give you just exactly 1 minute to sort of think this over, Mrs. Marshall, because I can only accept one answer. So be ready when we return following this announcement. To keep America strong, the National Guard needs men in 55. Why not stop in at your local National Guard recruiting office for all the particulars? And now here's popular recording artist Patti Page with Tommy Dorsey in the orchestra and a musical message.

0: Again, let's rejoin Second Chance. Well, Mrs. Edith Marshall of Newark, New Jersey, your time is up, and I've given you just a minute here to think it over. Now, for over $1,200 in cash and prizes, who do you think the mystery voice is on Second Chance? Who? The actress Maureen O'Sullivan? Why do you think it's Maureen O'Sullivan? Because of all the animals in the clue. And what else? And she was Tarzan's wife in the movies. All those clues have helped you then, haven't they? You know something? It's not the right answer. Mrs. Marshall, I want to sincerely thank you, though. You're a wonderful person. I'd like to meet you in person sometime. And I'll tell you what I'm going to do. I'm going to send you a year's supply of chicken of the sea tuna so that you can make quick, delicious salads. And thanks a lot for sending in your card to Second Chance. And keep trying, won't you? Goodbye. Wow, for a moment there, she had me ready to jump clear across to Newark. But the tension is mounting and the jackpot is still intact, and there's still a chance for you two to get in on all the fun and excitement here at Second Chance. Remember, all it takes is just a postcard. That's it, just a postcard with your name and phone number on it, and you can send in as many cards as you want to. All cards go directly into our contest barrel, and the more cards you have in it, well, the more you increase your chances of being called when I select one at random. The address is Mystery Voice Contest, care of Second Chance, Box 423, Radio City Station, New York 19, New York. So get your cards in the mail today. And now, here's a man with a message.
1: Come on, Bill. I'll give you a ride home in my new car.
2: Good.
1: How do you like it?
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0: Well, our time is up for today. It brings to an end another Second Chance program, and I'd like to thank all of our folks here in the studio audience for the many fine comments on the problem that Mrs. Black presented. And to you home listeners, if you'd like to express your feelings concerning your story, don't hesitate to send in your remarks to Mrs. Black in care of Second Chance at Box 423, Radio City Station, New York 19, New York. And I'll be glad to forward your letters to her. And while you're at it, enter your name and phone number in our exciting Mystery Voice contest. There's a huge pot of cash and prizes at the end of our Second Chance Rainbow for the lucky home listener who can come up with the right answer when I call. And who knows, it might be you. So until tomorrow, when I'll present another Second Chance story and make a long-distance phone call to someone somewhere in the United States, this is Johnny Olson transcribing a good goodbye in New York for Second Chance. We'll see you tomorrow.

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1: Hello, I'm Steve Punt.
2: And I'm Hugh Dennis, and we're back with another grab bag of gloom, grief, and anything else beginning with G that constitutes the best of the worst weeks from around the world.
1: Yes, and as the world celebrates the capture of a bewildered old man with a long, bushy beard, apparently it was the reindeer and sleigh outside that were the giveaway. The Americans were very confused at first. They thought they'd captured Jerry Garcia. But luckily for us, not everyone has had it so good.
2: And helping us sift through the sea of sallow sadness and stunning stupidity, please welcome our team of comedy ace cards, Sue.
1: We got her.
2: Perkins. Toby.
3: We got him.
2: Longworth. And Mitch.
4: He got here.
2: Ben. And, of course, he's still there, parked up outside Ronnie Scott's in a cold, cramped 6x4 hole with wheels, with only mice for company and 750 grand's worth of parking tickets. It's our man with the sound effects, Van Man.
1: Yes, Van Man, give us the sound of anti-noise protesters valiantly fighting against the intrusion of sound pollution.
5: What do we want?
6: Peace and quiet!
5: When will we get it?
7: As soon as we go home.
1: And Van Man, of course, lest we forget what is at stake, let's have a quick burst of the horrifying sound pollution itself. Ah. Oh, yes. Worse than Stansted in the year 2020. That is truly terrifying. There's only one sound worse.
8: Ow, ow, ow, ow. Minnows. Ooh, ow, help, help.
1: Yes, the authentic sound of John Lennon turning in his grave there.
2: For now, before we set off on our search for this week's winning loser, who will award?
8: The worst week of the week award, awarded weekly on a week-by-week basis or something.
2: It's time for the roundup of bad weeks that we call...
8: Bad week now, don't you?
1: Yes. Yes, bad taste roundup. It's time for those genuine news items we couldn't fit in anywhere else, starting with...
9: Things can only get better.
1: The Labour Party's ruling body has voted to allow the readmission of Ken Livingstone. He'll have to cover up his annual membership fee, of course, plus a £5 charge for leaving and then trying to come back in again.
10: You Vinny some, you lose some.
2: After his conviction for a drunken air rage assault, Bacardi have withdrawn their current commercials featuring Vinny Jones. Instead, they want him to promote a new brand, the Bacardi Bruiser.
10: Action Saddam!
2: A bearded Saddam Hussein toy has gone on sale in the US. You pull a cord round the back and it talks. And if it doesn't, you inject it with sodium pentothal.
9: BBC.
1: The BBC has been criticised after it was revealed that it will be transmitting more repeats than ever over the Christmas period. And in other news, the BBC has been criticised after it was revealed that it will be transmitting more repeats than ever over the Christmas period.
10: Bushwhacker.
2: The BBC has been criticised after it was revealed that it will be transmitting... No. George W. Bush has suggested that Saddam Hussein deserves to pay the ultimate penalty for his crimes. However, Leeds United deny he's actually applied for the manager's job.
1: And that's the end of our week roundup, so let's get on with...
9: Section one.
1: And we start with Hugh.
2: And now, off to Australia.
11: Within its World Heritage areas and conservation reserves, the island state of Tasmania is home to eucalyptus trees of national and international significance. Among them is Australia's largest tree, nearly 300 years old, standing 260 feet tall and some 65 feet round the base. El Grande is the pride of the nation and protected by Forestry Tasmania.
2: Well, it was, until they burnt it down by mistake. Nearly 300 feet of eucalyptus went up in flames. Tears were shed, but not a nostril was blocked in a 50-mile radius. Apparently the authorities were setting fire to areas of the forest in order to regenerate them, and no one spotted that El Grande was there. Well, it's only a tiny thing. What I love, though, is the attitude of the authorities. Apparently when they were looking at the charred, blackened, lifeless trunk of El Grande... now the world's largest spent match. The forest authority said...
12: No, mate, it's fine, mate. The tree will grow again in spring.
2: Guess what? It didn't. But even now, they have a very matter-of-fact attitude to it. The general manager of forestry operations, the appropriately named Tim Creek, as in Creek, Creek, Creek, Timber, said...
11: The death of the tree is disappointing, but a learning experience.
2: As a majestic eucalyptus learns to be barbecue charcoal. But steps are being taken to make sure the sorry episode doesn't happen again. Hey, it's a reverse of the BBC's attitude to Christmas Day television. And forestry workers are each... Come on, keep up. Forestry workers are each to be given a leaflet outlining new guidelines. And if they need more paper for the print run, well, they'll just kill another tree. So, that's my candidate, the late, great El Grande.
1: Now, the next story I chose purely because it involves a trip to the cinema, and I've been a bit annoyed all week because this year, for the first time in 3 years, I didn't get to see the Lord of the Rings film on opening day. 2 years ago, I was there, Leicester Square, first public night. Last year, Two Towers, opening Saturday. I'd have enjoyed it even more if the person in front had had the courtesy to take their Gandalf hat off during the film. But at least if you're with the loonies, the hardcore fans keep quiet during the film because they already know the story. What you can't be doing with Lord of the Rings is sitting there trying to appreciate Peter Jackson's masterly adaptation while behind you there are people going,
0: "Who's the bloke with the hairy feet then?"
3: It's Flymo, isn't it? What's that weird-looking man? Why does he keep talking to himself?
0: I don't know. Have you got any really loud snacks I can eat really loudly?
1: Yeah, because at this point, I actually start to turn into Gollum. You know, I sit there hunching lower and lower in my seat, muttering to myself, "Nice cinema goers, they are our fellow beings. Oh, yes. Yes, we likes them. Kill the stupid audience. The fat, stupid audiences, yes. Shut them up forever." The ring! Smash the phones, his precious, ram it down their throats, he's choked them with their own stupid trainers, he's nice teenagers, we likes them. We was young ourselves once. No, I can't stand it. Mind you, you don't want your real anoraks behind you either. I mean, you don't want idiots behind you, but neither do you want people going,
4: "Are you seeing the book? The character of Benelin, son of Ventolin, first appears just after the deciphering of the runes of Nurefen. And although they've got the number of levels right in the Tower of Badidas, the archway should be slightly more pointed."
1: Yes, now, you notice that we cast that line to a woman, although Sue made a very valiant stab at it. It wasn't that convincing, really, was it? It should have been delivered by a man in a Gandalf hat, talking to an imaginary girlfriend.
5: Hello.
1: Anyway. Or indeed Mitch. Anyway, I don't know when I'm going to get in because it's going to be even more popular now that Lord of the Rings has won the BBC's Big Read thing. Lots of people moaned about this, said, oh, the people voting probably haven't even read the book, they've only seen the films. But what they're forgetting is that Lord of the Rings is the first cinema trilogy that actually takes longer to watch than to read. Or on DVD, longer to watch than to write. Anyway, this story caught my eye because it involves a cinema in Portugal. What happened was that a woman and her husband went to the cinema, but the woman's heart was elsewhere. She had grown out of love with her husband. No one knows why.
6: And yes, because you see, in the book, the character of Madeline, son of Madeline, is first to be...
1: Silly me. Yes, that's why. Anyway, unlike Tolkien, I'll cut a long story short. Yeah. This woman was having an affair, and as they sat there in the cinema, her mind wandered. It wandered to thoughts of her lover. She wanted him. She wanted to be with him. And then... the interval arrived. An enormous organ rose up from the floor. And psychologically, that just made it a lot worse. So she said to her husband,
3: I fancy something to nibble.
1: She claimed she was off to buy some popcorn. He said, fine, get the large size. She went off. And she went out of the cinema and off to her lover's house, and she spent the night with him.
13: Oh, Maria, where is your husband?
3: He thinks I'm buying popcorn.
13: Oh, that's a brilliant excuse. He will never suspect anything.
3: Touch me there.
1: But it wasn't... sorry, Sue and Toby have got too far into character there. That's really... really quite worrying. So, the next morning, she panics because she phoned her husband and said,
14: darling, at last.
6: My God, you are safe. I have been so worried. What happened?
14: I went to buy popcorn, and as I was queuing, two men within European accents kidnapped me.
6: Oh, no, this is terrible. And in a crowded cinema foyer, too.
14: But don't worry, darling, I've escaped. See you in half an hour.
1: And that was it. I was kidnapped, but I escaped, and I'm fine. It's like a bad episode of 24. Or a series too. It's like quite a good episode of 24. Anyway, the husband, obviously, fearing that a gang of sinister East European men were kidnapping women from crowded cinemas, called the police and they talked to the wife, and the wife cracked faster than a Northern Line train axle on a set of dodgy points. So that, basically, is an appalling week for the cinema cuckold kidnapped wife man.
2: It's Mitch.
1: Mitch.
2: A candidate in song.
15: It's been a bad week for the Smash Hits poll winners party. Not just because Busted won something called the best band in the world ever. Are you going to tell Led Zeppelin or am I? Nor even because Westlife got the best international act. Now, I'm sorry, the only way Westlife could possibly have the best act of any description is if they had a trapeze act. With no net. And no trapeze. Just a steady profession of smug, chubby, talentless Irish gonks being shoved off a high tower to their certain doom. It's a beautiful image, isn't it? No, it was a bad week for the Smash Hits poll winners party because there wasn't one. There was supposed to be one. There was supposed to be an actual ceremony at which they gave all these awards out. But they pulled it, they cancelled it, for the reason that it became apparent that none of the American nominees could actually be bothered to turn up to it.

0: have it. That's our first batch of bad weeks. It's up to Van Man to decide which one goes through to the audience vote. Van Man, who do you like from that lot?
1: Oh, that's the burning eucalyptus tree.
0: So, El Grande goes forward for...
2: The worst week of the week award, awarded weekly on a week-by-week basis. Mind the matches!
1: Which means it's time for...
3: Section 2.
0: Steve.
1: Oh, is it me? Right. Ah, yes. Now, this is a bad week for virtually anyone, because I don't know if you saw this story. Marks and Spencers are going to start selling houses. Yes. Probably along the same lines as they sell fruit. It's true. The houses are going to be pre-washed, scrubbed, and twice as expensive as anywhere else. M&S is the only place where you go to buy an apple and you end up with a polystyrene carton, a card label, a desiccant mat, a polythene wrapper, and somewhere inside, nestling on a bed of polystyrene chips, lovingly wrapped in cling film, one perfectly spherical apple in Sargasso green with a big sticker on it saying, Apple. Hand-grown in south-facing French orchard and allowed to dangle free-range from tree until picked by gap year student on minimum wage. £3.99 each. I don't know how much further shops can exploit our laziness before we revolt, and I've felt this ever since I stopped at a motorway service area and noticed, among the travel sweets and the Ginster's pasties, that they had oranges, and each orange was shrink-wrapped onto a cardboard backing with a little wet wipe next to it, and it wasn't called an orange, oh no, it was called Individual Citrus Snack. I've gone several miles from the story, haven't I? But I'm working my way back to you, babe. Yes, now the story being, as I said, that Marks and Spencers are going to sell houses. And here's the good bit. Here's the bit you'll really like. They're flat-packed. Yes. You thought putting together a bedside table from IKEA was tricky. Imagine when it's a whole house.
3: Oh, bloody hell. Oh, one of the walls is missing.
2: Oh, no, it's that bit.
3: Okay, right, let's check all the bolts are here.
2: Right.
3: Okay, there should be, 18,000 of these.
2: Okay. Oh, hang on. 17,997.
3: Oh,
2: damn it!
1: The interesting thing, though, is that the house kits cost £40,000, but when you add in the cost of land, services, fixtures and fittings, it's £300,000, which makes assembling an entire house with an Allen key and then finding you've put the stairs together upside down slightly less appealing. And worst of all, if you build your own house out of wood, you'll probably find your insurance company will charge you a fortune to cover it against it being blown down by a big bad wolf. So that you have to go and live with your relative who made theirs out of brick. So that's my candidate, Magic and Sparkle Dwelling Selling.
0: Oh, thank you. Now, there are some places in the world where a police force is entirely unnecessary. For one such...
4: Long distance information, give me...
0: Binghamton.
4: Tennessee.
0: Binghamton, Tennessee, ladies and gentlemen. No need for a police force there. Not because it's utopian or because the citizens live together in peace and harmony. They don't. There are criminals. It's just they're not that difficult to catch, you see. Let me introduce Joshua Harrington, who, with a name like that, could either be from the deep south...
5: Ain't nothing but a swamp for 200 miles, whichever way you looking, boy.
0: Or be seven, live in Hampstead, and get taken to private school every day by his nanny in a huge 4x4.
6: I'm not walking from here. We'll cause much more traffic chaos if we double park right outside.
0: Anyway, what with being...
5: In a seat.
0: Our Joshua is obviously the former. Anyway, Joshua robbed an off-licence for some rum. Now, the other Joshua might have done the same, but only for Chardonnay. Joshua... Tell us how you did it.
5: Well, I done grabbed a bottle of rum.
0: Yeah.
5: And I done set off through them doors.
0: Mm-hmm.
5: I got outside, now I'm free and I'm running.
0: Yeah, running free with the wind in your hair and in the vast unoccupied bony cavity between your ears. perfect escape, except that you ran into trouble, didn't you, Joshua?
5: Yes, sir, I did. I ran into trouble.
0: Hmm. Wasn't really trouble,
5: was it? Sir, not really trouble at all, no.
0: No. What was it you actually ran into?
5: One of them, their telegraph poles.
0: Yeah, you see, in one of the year's most bizarre citizen's arrests, Joshua ran straight into a telegraph pole. Ironically, the telegraph pole holding the very wires that the police might have been called on had they been necessary. They weren't. So that's my candidate, Joshua, the pole-nutting, self-arresting rum runner.
1: Now, yes, good, a festive story from Steve Perkins.
3: Indeed. Now, once again, it's that time of year where the ritual of the office Christmas party is inflicted on all and sundry, the event where you celebrate the fact that you'll soon be able to get away from having to make excruciating small talk with the same boring, two-faced people you've had to put up with the last 12 months. And you celebrate this by having a celebration where you're forced to make excruciating small talk with the same boring two-faced people you've had to put up with the last 12 months, and so it goes on. Well, such an event was taking place for 40 Workington Council staff at the Hunworth Hill Hotel in Cockermouth, Cumbria. Submit your own joke, please. Now, no Christmas party would be complete without a few crackers to pull, containing a silly paper hat and a joke that Jim Davidson will definitely be using in his next hilarious blue Not for the Kids pantomime. But this group of cockermouth partygoers were in for a bit of a shock, because when they opened up the crackers, they discovered a series of notes bearing the legend...
7: Fat bastards!
3: It's not very festive, is it? You see, some hilarious prankster had removed all the jokes and replaced them with insults. Apparently, a lot of people got the fat bastards one instead of a jolly seasonal quip. And as for the free novelty comb or key ring, those expecting something like that were presented with a note that said...
7: You've not won anything, so off!
3: Radio 2. To make matters even worse, there was apparently a third note which mocked the sex lives of the recipient's mothers, according to one of the council workers.
8: Well, it put the mockers on the hornet. The abuse was beyond the pale.
3: The partygoers, of course, complained to the hotel, and which put them in touch with the firm that had supplied the crackers, Thompson Med of Bishop Auckland, and the company has promised an investigation. But I actually think this company are on to something here. Christmas cracker messages that actually tell it how it is. Come on, let's pull cracker each.
7: All right.
3: What you got? Read it.
7: Can you believe it? She's overcooked bloody thing again. Every year I put up with this. I wouldn't mind, but her mother's here and she's a fascist bore talk who's never liked me. Oh, and a little comb.
3: So that's my candidate, the Cumbrian office, Christmas party and their abusive crackers.
1: So, a strange old selection there. Van Man, who are you going to pick from section two?
9: Crackers, isn't it?
1: Oh, the crackers.
0: The crackers.
1: Oh, good. The abusive cracker, yes. So, the combusted eucalyptus and the abusive crackers have gone forward for...
7: The Worst Week of the Week Award, awarded weekly on a week-by-week basis. You fat git.
1: So, that means let us move on to...
3: Section 3.
1: Now, you know how there's a real craze at the moment for TV shows about people moving abroad. And not only that, but moving abroad in the most bizarre way possible. Every show's the same, isn't it? Joe and Jenny Nesbitt have sold their three-bedroom house in Sheffield and are moving to southern France to follow their dream of running a chicken farm. Neither Joe nor Jenny speaks a word of the language. They have no experience of farming. Both are strict vegetarians. Jenny is severely allergic to feathers, eggs, and the French. See, these shows are all the same. I prefer Channel 4's new Saddam Hussein programme, How Clean Is Your Hole? Saddam apparently just gave up immediately. Everyone said, at last we can find out what really went on. Who sold him all his weapons? Who worked with him? What he knows? And suddenly George Bush is going, kill him, have him executed. Funny that. But soft, what satire through yonder window breaks. Has no place here, but it be gone. For this is the story of someone who did indeed move abroad to follow her dream. Her name is Tracy Healy, and she moved from Norfolk to St. Lucia in the Caribbean, very nice, to run a holiday business, which is what they normally do on those programmes. And she took a car with her, a £20,000 Nissan Patrol, which sounds like one of those pretend off-road vehicles for people whose idea of off-road is bumping up a curb in Safeway's car park. But anyway, she took her car, and all went very well for 3 years, and then one day, her three-year-old daughter got a bit cross.
10: Oh, I told you I want it. If I don't have it now, I'll get me a cross, and please give it to me, and I deserve it, and everything.
1: Yeah, you see? It was a very valiant effort there. To be fair, it's quite hard to act like a three-year-old, unless you're a member of Girls Aloud and you've had a few drinks. But anyway, the three-year-old child had a tantrum with the mother and did this. Thank you, Van Man. The sound of Nicholas Van Hoogstraten's trial judge dropping into the Thames there in his concrete slippers. No, it wasn't. It was the key to Tracy's car. It was the only key to the car, and it was one of those electronic ones. And it was thrown into the sea by the three-year-old daughter in a bit of a paddy. Divers raced to try and find it, but it was to no avail.
11: Did you find it?
12: We couldn't find it.
1: For some reason, they gave their press conference in the bath, and it was hopeless. The key was gone, and no one on St. Lucia could start the car. Now, the only option, then, would be to ship it to America, which would cost $3,500. But, at this point, Tracy remembered she had a friend who was a mechanic, so she phoned him.
3: Matthew, Tracy, car won't start.
13: That's all right, I can fix it.
3: Oh, brilliant, thanks ever so.
1: So, it's all fine. Now, there's only one thing. Matthew was a friend... from Fakenham in Norfolk. 4,000 miles away. Matthew Dye, who's 33, of Fakenham, rung up his local Nissan dealer, got some advice. He got a laptop, a voltmeter and a wiring plan and flew over to St Lucia. And rather worryingly, he wasn't stopped. If an unaccompanied man got on a transatlantic flight with a laptop, a voltmeter and a wiring plan, I personally would be asking what he was up to. And if he said, oh, I'm flying to the Caribbean to start someone's car, I'd have him in Guantanamo Bay before he could say habeas corpus, which, incidentally, George Bush thinks is the name of one of the ringleaders. But anyway, that's Key Drop Laptop 400-mile flight man.
0: Yep. Yay. Toby! You've got a candidate. Yeah, all right, it's been a bad week for one Leroy Lawson of Tallahassee, Florida, who stole a truck. That's right. He immediately drove it straight into the side of a house. And realizing that he may have drawn a little bit of attention to himself, Leroy ran to another house where he stole a getaway vehicle in which he could escape whilst remaining completely inconspicuous. It's an electric wheelchair. And naturally, to complete his disguise, he decided to take all his clothes off and cover himself with a blanket. Very good sense. That way, no one would ever suspect a thing. Unless, of course, they have an IQ over 30. And Leroy Lawson was stopped by the cops as he made his naked, battery-powered, pseudo-infirm way past the wreck of his stolen van. And they asked him his name. Now, he wasn't about to give them his real name, so in a stroke of genius, he answered,
9: my name is Joseph. Joseph Pusfagenfefer.
0: Brilliant. Well, if he said John Smith, they'd never believe him. But Joseph Pusfagenfefer, who would make up a name like that? He was home and dry until one of the officers, the one with the notebook, said,
12: could you spell that for me, please, sir?
0: See? He immediately informed the officers.
9: I'm sorry, officers, I am mentally ill.
0: And he tried to make a run for it. In the wheelchair, obviously, forgetting that he could walk, and ended up running over an officer and wedged under the porch of the house he'd run into with a stolen truck. He's now in prison. But more importantly, as false name wheelchair truck stealing porch crash man, he's my candidate, and I commend him to you all.
13: Now, it's been a bad week for shoppers at the Grimsby branch of Asda. According to the paper,
0: shoppers were shocked to hear the sounds of sexual intercourse over the supermarket speaker system.
13: Yeah. Shocked. Papers always say that. The fact is, some shoppers were shocked, but most were delighted and refused to move until forced too bodily by the supermarket staff. People out buying things heard a woman groaning,
14: oh, yes!
13: And yelling,
14: oh, God!
13: Yeah, in a manner which suggested that she wasn't commenting on the store's low, low prices. Although some form of Asda rollback may have been involved. And it was all... it was all being broadcast by the store's in-house radio station, which, if you've ever been to an Asda, is frankly a blessing. I mean, variety is the spice of life, but to be honest, I'd rather hear a windy goat trapped in a revolving door than this.
15: These are on discount all throughout December. Why not buy a bag of peas? Then you can cook them. And eat them. Mm.
13: Apparently the sound of...
14: Oh, oh, yes!
13: And...
14: Oh, oh, God!
13: Went on for a while before being interrupted and then going on again.
15: Why not take advantage of our extraordinary offers?
14: Oh, yes!
15: We've got pence, pence, pence of toothpaste and earbuds.
14: Oh, God!
13: Before finally coming back much louder.
14: Oh, my God!
15: Don't forget, cigarettes are available from the kiosk.
13: Delivery driver Neil Thompson, 26, said,
16: I only popped in for some Christmas shopping when these groaning sounds came over the speakers. I thought at first it was the start of an advert, but then I realised it was the moaning of a woman having sex.
13: Are you sure you're old enough to drive? Anyway, the store aren't quite sure what happened. According to the paper,
0: they were investigating whether there was outside interference on their Asda FM station, which is beamed to each shop by satellite.
13: Seems an awfully long way to go to have sex. Did the earth move? Well, if you're looking out the porthole window. Anyway, that's my candidate, the supermarket sexathon. Okay, Van Man, it's your third and final choice. Who's going to make it through to our grand final?
14: Oh, yes! Oh, God!
1: Right, well, we've had some weird finalists in this series, but this week we really have taken the biscuit. Our final three nominations... Van Man's chosen the Asda sex transmission, the eucalyptus tree that burnt down, and abusive crackers. There we go.
13: So Ronnie's got people in now. It's down to you to decide the winner of...
15: The Worst Week of the Week Award, awarded weekly on a week-by-week basis.
14: Oh, God!
1: OK, Ronnie's got audience. Dob in a dictator.
13: And it's official. We have a result.
1: Yes, and in our quest to ensure that the pop idols don't make this year's Christmas number one, our guest announcer is Justin Hawkins from The Darkness. Fair man, the drum roll, please.
13: In third place is...
17: It's the dead eucalyptus trees!
13: In second place is...
17: Asda Sexapool!
13: Which means that this week's winner is...
17: The Abusive Christmas Cracker!
1: Well, that's marvellous. Well done to the company that made the abusive Christmas crackers. They win this week's Bad Week prize, the DVD of How Clean Is Your Hole, signed by Saddam Hussein.
13: Thank you for listening. Happy Christmas and goodbye.
18: You have been listening to It's Been a Bad Week, You Fool, which featured the idiots Steve Bundu, Dennis Mitch, Ben Tobby, along with the Sue Perkins. It were written by the cast, with Will Ing, David Quantick, David Spice, Alan Stafford, Richard Ward and Colin Bird. The broadcast assistant was Sarah Tomlin. The producer, so-called, was Nick Canner. And the executive producer was Liz Anstey. It's Been a Bad Week, You Idiots. It's a Sunnydale production for BBC Radio 2. Now, sod off!
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Tales of the Texas Rangers, starring Joel McRae as Ranger Jace Pearson. Another authentic reenactment of a case transcribed from the files of the Texas Rangers.

0: Names, dates, and places in the following story are fictitious for obvious reasons. The events themselves are a matter of record. In 2 days, a new year will be upon us. And with it come top New Year's Day football games on this NBC station. Both the Cotton Bowl and the Rose Bowl games will be broadcast by NBC this New Year's Day. First, from Dallas, Texas, you'll hear the wide-open passing game of the Kentucky Wildcats and the Texas Christian Horned Frogs. Then, later in the day, the West will meet the East when the Indians from Stanford meet the Fighting Illini of Illinois in the world-famous Rose Bowl. Tuesday's broadcast from the Rose Bowl in Pasadena will mark the 26th year this football classic has been aired coast to coast. As usual on NBC, you'll hear every thrilling play expertly called as the Stanford Indians, led by their coach of the year, Chuck Taylor, clash with Ray Elliott's men from Illinois. Make your New Year's Day more enjoyable by listening to both the Cotton Bowl and the Rose Bowl football games on this station of the NBC Radio Network. And now, from the files of the Texas Rangers, the case called Killer's Crop.
1: It is 10:35 p.m., April 16th, 1947. A black coupe is driving west on a deserted highway 20 miles from San Antonio, Texas. Inside the coupe, the girl glances nervously at the driver.
2: Rufus?
3: Yeah?
2: What's this all about?
3: What do you mean, Kitty?
2: You know what I mean. Why couldn't you just pay me back there in front of my rooming house like usual? Why bring me way out here in the sticks?
3: Like I told you, Kitty, the boss says we gotta be real careful these days. This is far enough. Come on, let's walk a little.
2: I'd rather go back home.
3: Now, Kitty, don't tell me you're not interested in the money anymore. What's the matter, Kitty?
2: Well, nothing. I'm just tired.
3: Sure, that's all it is. Wouldn't be you've gotten cold feet or anything like that, would it?
2: Cold feet? Well, of course not. It's just that I...
3: That may be why you went to see that doctor the other day?
2: Doctor?
3: Oh, you didn't think the boss and I knew about that, huh?
2: Listen, Mrs.
3: The doctor gonna take care of your cold feet, is he? Or maybe the police are.
2: I haven't been to the police.
3: No, not yet. Well, where were you fixing to go when I came by this evening?
2: Well, just to a movie.
3: Sure. That's why you had all those crop-dusting auto blanks we told you to burn.
2: I just forgot to burn them.
3: Yeah? You weren't by any chance figuring on turning them over to the police for evidence, were you?
2: No.
3: Too bad, Kitty. Too bad. You used to be a good mule.
2: Me too. You got it wrong.
3: Have I? So all of a sudden, you're too good for the outfit, huh? You want out, maybe.
2: All right. I'm sick of a whole rotten, filthy mess. Look at me. Look at the wreck that stuff made out of me, and I've been helping make wrecks out of other people. Well, I'm through. I'm getting out.
3: My. Isn't she an angel all of a sudden?
2: No, not by a long shot. But maybe someday, with help, I can get over it.
3: You want to tell that to the boss?
2: You think I'm afraid to say it to him, huh? Okay, take me to him.
3: You know something? I already did.
2: What?
3: Standing right there in the bushes behind you.
2: Oh.
1: 2 days later, a young boy accidentally discovered the girl's body in the bottom of a dry wash near the highway. The sheriff was notified and requested help from the Texas Rangers. Ranger Jace Pearson was assigned.
4: Nothing's been moved, Jace.
3: Good.
4: Here we are. Yeah. Shot from close range, looks like.
3: Uh-huh.
4: Pretty young, isn't she?
3: Sure is.
4: Any identification on her?
3: Purse had been emptied. But see the ring on her finger?
4: Yeah.
3: Class ring. According to it, she graduated from Ransford High School 4 years ago.
4: Well, we should be able to get an identification from the school records then.
3: What is it, Chief?
4: Sheriff. Take a look here. On her left forearm, near the crook of the elbow.
3: Tiny scars. Quite a few of them, Jake.
4: What does that spell to you, Sheriff?
3: Narcotics addict?
4: Like this. I can sick at my stomach.
3: So young.
4: 21, 22. Look at her. Look where it led her.
3: Same place it leads all of them sooner or later.
4: Yeah. Only with her, it came a little faster.
3: Somebody was supplying her with the stuff, Jace.
4: I know. That's why I'm taking a special interest in this case, Sheriff. Somewhere along the line, we got to dig that rat, whoever he is, out of his hole. From the Ransford High School records, we identified the dead girl as Kitty Barrows, 22 years old. She had listed as her next of kin an uncle, S.B. Cullen, who owned a ranch near Ransford. Cullen was sent for. In the meantime, we learned that Kitty had lived at a rooming house in San Antone. We called on her landlady there, Mrs. Wormser.
5: Kitty dead. Rangers, I had just had a fear it might be something like that. She'd been gone overnight before, but this time when it got to be 2 days, I just began to get a fear.
4: Yeah. Mrs. Wormser, where did Kitty work?
5: Work? Well, I'm not sure she did.
4: Oh?
5: At least, I don't know what kind of a job you could hold down, being out all hours and sleeping all morning like she used to.
4: I see.
5: Always was a mystery to me where she got her money. But I'm one who believes in minding my own business.
4: But she did seem to have quite a little money?
5: Sheriff, these days, to dress the way she did and drive that flashy yellow convertible around, you don't do that on nothing.
4: Yellow convertible?
5: Yes. Still parked out back.
4: Well, we want to take a look at that. You say she went out at night frequently, Mrs. Wormser?
5: Well, there were several boys I'd dates with her. Never saw any of them more than once. And then there was one that was with her several times.
4: You know his name?
5: No.
4: Can you describe him?
5: Well, I'd say he was in his late 20s, maybe 30. About your height, Sheriff.
4: Anything else?
5: No. Except he always wore a leather jacket.
4: I'm afraid that's not very much to go on, ma'am.
5: Well, it's about the best I can do. I always believe in mine.
4: Yeah, I know.
5: Say, well, come to think of it, there was something else. Something about his face.
4: What do you mean?
5: Well, his skin seemed like it was stretched kind of tight across his cheeks. So when he smiled, it stretched even tighter. Made the smile look kind of painful, like it hurt him, too.
4: I see. Well, thank you very much, Miss Wormser. If there's anything else, we'll contact you again.
5: Sure, Ranger. Sure hope you catch whoever did it.
4: So do we, ma'am. Apparently, Kitty was a little on the wild side. Had quite a few casual dates. A thing like that could be tough to run down. At least we've got a lead on one of her dates. Fellow in the leather jacket who looks like it hurts him to smile.
6: Uh-huh.
4: Pronounced facial characteristic like that can be a big help in making identification.
6: Yeah, but even so, it's not too much to go on.
4: I know. Sheriff, one of two things. Either Kitty was killed by one of those casual dates, in which case it will be tough, or else her killing stems from something else.
6: A narcotic tangle?
4: Yeah, she was an addict. She didn't have a job, yet she wore flashy clothes and drove a convertible. Where was she getting her money?
6: I can think of one place. From peddling narcotics or running them.
4: I'll have the lab give her car a good going over. If she was using it to transport narcotics, they'll be able to tell us. When the sheriff and I returned to his office, S.B. Cullen, the man whom Kitty had listed in high school as our next of kin, was waiting for us.
7: I got over here from the ranch as soon as I could, Ranger.
4: Thanks, Mr. Cullen.
7: Sure too bad.
4: Yeah. According to the registration blank Kitty made out her last year at Ransford High School, you're her next of kin. Uncle, she put down.
7: Well, matter of fact, that's not true.
4: What do you mean?
7: Well, I wasn't really any kin to her, Sheriff. She used to call me Uncle Stan, but that was just sort of a nickname.
4: Nickname?
7: Yeah. You see, her mother died when she was just a baby. Her dad brought her up. He worked for me on my ranch, and the two of them lived there in one of the houses. Well, he died summer before her last year in high school.
4: Her father?
7: Yeah. And she didn't have nobody to turn to, so I took her in the big house with me and kind of looked after her all that year. And I'm going to tell you, I had a time, too. I'll get it, Jace.
4: What do you mean about having a time, Mr. Cullen?
7: Well, I don't like to say this, but Kitty was a little bit wild. Soon as she turned 21, she moved out on me. Said she was her own boss.
4: Where'd she go?
7: I heard she was working as a car hop in Lubbock for a while. She showed up at the ranch once or twice and hit me for a little money, and then I sort of lost track of her.
4: Mr. Cullen, did you know that Kitty was addicted to narcotics?
7: What?
4: That's right.
7: Well, no, I sure didn't. Why, that's terrible.
4: It sure is. You know, one contributing cause for young people drifting into that is lack of supervision at home.
7: Ranger, maybe I wasn't taking the place of her parents very good, but I was sure trying. It just seemed like she wouldn't let me. And then when she turned 21, well, what could I do?
4: Yeah.
6: Jase?
4: Yes, Sheriff. That'll be all, Mr. Cullen.
7: All right. Oh, Sir Ranger.
4: Huh?
7: I was just wondering. I'd like to arrange for Kitty to have a decent burial. I know it's not much. But...
4: Yeah, it can be arranged.
7: Thanks, Ranger. Thanks.
4: What is it, Sheriff?
6: Your boss just telephoned.
4: Captain Stinson?
6: Yeah, said the lab reports have been sent to his office.
4: Good. I'll get up there right away and see if they've turned up any leads for us.
6: Here the report, Jace. Looks like your hunch the girl was transporting narcotics in her car was a good one.
4: Yeah, microscopic particles found in the trunk.
6: That's right. They found something else, too, in the tread of the tires. Quite a bit of insecticide.
4: Insecticide?
6: The kind they use for spraying crops.
4: Hmm. I wonder where... Hey, wait. What's this?
6: Little scrap of Mexican newspaper. They found it in one corner of the auto trunk. Got a lot of the powder on it.
4: Could have been used to wrap the stuff.
6: Mm-hmm. As you can see, there's a little of the paper's name showing at the top.
4: Just four letters. E-N-D-O. Either part of the paper's name or the town where it's published. Mexico. I wonder if that's where the stuff came from.
6: It's a chance. Although you know how thorough the Border Patrol has been.
4: Yeah. You got anything else, Captain?
6: One thing more. Something that hits me kind of hard.
4: What is it?
6: We located a doctor who told us Kitty had planned to enter a sanatorium for treatment.
4: What? Say, that could peg the reason for her murder. If she was running this stuff and decided to take treatments for her own addiction, that means she was probably trying to pull herself out of the mess.
6: Whoever she was working for could have found out about it. Could have been afraid she'd turn them in.
4: So they killed her to shut her mouth.
6: It's a rotten business, Jace. And as far as I'm concerned, this is the most important case we've got.
4: I feel the same way, Captain. We find who Kitty was working for, and we've got her killer. And right now, looks like the trail leads into Mexico.
0: In a moment, we will continue with Tales of the Texas Rangers, starring Joel McRae as Ranger Jace Pearson. Our National Safety Council reports that last year more than 35,000 persons were killed in traffic accidents, with more than a million injured. Almost without exception, these fatalities and injuries were the result of carelessness, violation of traffic rules, or that drinking took away the driver's skill and judgment. Of those who lost their lives, 9,000 were pedestrians. The Safety Council is waging a constant campaign to develop in every driver and pedestrian the personal responsibility of knowing and obeying all traffic laws. Remember, traffic accidents don't always happen to someone else. They can happen to us, to you, or to me. Every driver is urged to obey all traffic signs and signals, never to drive after drinking, and never to drive on the wrong side of the road, to be always alert at grade crossings. The slogan of the Safety Council is, drive safely for life. The life you save may be your own. We continue now with Tales of the Texas Rangers and our authentic story, Killer's Crop.
4: Captain Stinson contacted the Mexican police. They assigned one of their agents to work with us, Ernesto Gomez, an old friend of mine. We met in the captain's office.
8: It would seem as though a new channel for smuggling narcotics is in existence, Jason.
4: That's the way it looks to us, Ernesto. The Border Patrol's got a pretty tight clamp on all the old ones. Here's a case of it reaching as far north as San Antone.
6: You fellows have any recent leads?

0: recently in a town 100 miles or so below the border. That's Mendota, at the foot of the San Jacinto Range. She was buying provisions and claimed to be mining in the mountains.
1: Wait a minute. What's the name of that town again?
0: Mendota.
1: That's it.
0: What do you mean?
1: In the trunk of the dead girl's car, we found a scrap of newspaper which apparently had been used to wrap the stuff in. We could only make out four letters of the name, E-N-D-O. That's part of Mendota. There's our tie-in, Captain.
2: Sure looks like it, Jace.
0: It would then appear that Flores is up to his old tricks, Jace.
1: Yeah. Ernesto, I think we'd better take a little trip in the Ranger plane over the San Jacinto Range. See if we can find out where those tricks of his are. Some rugged country down there, Ernesto.
0: Yes, yes. Those mountains are quite wild. You know, once I trail a fugitive through them for 4 days on foot without a sign of another human being.
1: Well, we've crisscrossed this range pretty thoroughly. I'll have our pilot alter course.
0: Jace.
1: Yeah?
0: Look.
1: Yeah. A little pocket down there just below the ridge.
0: See? Pale patch of orange. That's puppies.
1: Keep her flying straight ahead, Buck. I don't want anyone down there to know we're interested. I reckon that could be your Chewy Flores, Ernesto.
0: Yeah, there's a real good chance of it, Jace.
1: Got the spot fixed in your mind?
0: See, got it.
1: Okay, that's all we need to see from here. Now we'll go back and pack in for a closer look. The Ranger plane landed at Mendota. There we outfitted and started back into the San Jacinto Range on horseback. Portable radio transmitter was included in our equipment. Several hours ride up through the bleak foothills brought us close to the area we'd spotted from the plane.
0: Hey, the pocket should be just over that ridge ahead of us, Jason.
1: Yeah. Well, we better leave the horses here. Ooh, Boochuk.
0: Oh.
1: We can tie them in this clump of scrub.
0: See? They should be sufficiently hidden here, I think.
1: Okay, let's go. We'll work our way up the top of the ridge here.
0: Bueno. There's plenty of cover along the top.
1: Yeah. Okay, we better keep down and take advantage of this brush.
0: Yes, yes. Is this good, Jess?
1: Yeah. Well, there it is, all right.
0: See, right below us, the patch of poppies, huh?
1: A little hut there at the edge of the clearing. Look, a man near the door.
0: Just let me get my binoculars on him. Chewy Flores.
1: Yeah, hunch about him was right, looks like. Well, Chewy Flores at this end and maybe the dead girl at the other.
0: See, the question is, who is the tie-up between them?
1: We're going to roost right here until somebody shows up to pick up some of that stuff.

0: You know, lying here among these rocks in the sun, I'm beginning to feel slightly like a lizard.
1: Yeah, good eye. 2 days and no sign of anybody down there below except you and Flores. Jess, this could go on for a long time.
0: Yeah, I know, but it's a cinch Flores isn't growing those poppies down there for his own amusement.
1: Even so, it may be that...
0: Hold it. Ernesto, listen.
1: It's an airplane, eh? See, there it is.
0: Yeah, it's heading this way.
1: It's starting to circle now. Well, Jace, we already seen that there's not enough room down there for a plane to land.
0: I don't think it has to land, Ernesto. Look down there in the clearing. Flores has hoisted a couple of poles out of the brush.
1: And a rope stretched between them.
0: And a package dangling from the center of the rope.
1: It's a flying pickup.
0: Yeah. Yeah, he's starting his dive.
1: He'd have to fly very close to the ground.
0: Now he's flattening out, see? There's a hook dangling from the plane.
1: He's making a pass at it now.
0: Hooked it.
1: He's a very skillful pilot, eh?
0: Get down. He's climbing out this way. Did you make out that number on the underside of his wing?
1: I could get only the first part of it. NC45-something, huh?
0: Yeah. With what I noticed, I think that's enough.
1: What'd you notice, Jeff?
0: It looks like a crop-dusting plane to me, Ernesto.
1: You mean the kind which sprays the crops in the field?
0: Yeah, that explains why he's so good at low-flying. It also could explain the insecticide in the tire tread of Kitty's convertible.
1: See. Yeah. Flores here, the pilot in the middle, the dead girl at the other end. You think that the pilot is the boss of the operation?
0: I don't know. To get an answer to that, first, we gotta find the pilot.

0: On our portable radio transmitter, we requested the Ranger plane to attempt to intercept and follow the crop duster. Then we moved in, and Ernesto placed Flores under arrest. By the time I reached the border and called Captain Stinson, he had some information for me.
1: Our plane intercepted the crop dusting plane, all right, Jace. Speed far enough away so as not to arouse suspicion.
0: Tag him all the way to his airport?
1: Lost him for a few minutes, and then spotted him again landing at the Tri-City Airport. We checked and learned it's a one-man outfit called the Mika Crop Dusting Service.
0: Is the plane at the airport now?
1: Yeah. Sheriff Phillips is over there keeping an eye on it.
0: Thanks a lot, Captain. I'll get over there right now.
2: Jace, over here.
3: Yes, Sheriff.
2: I'm setting up headquarters here behind this shed for the time being. See that little hangar off there by itself?
0: Yeah. Meeker Crop Dusting Service. Captain Stinson said it was a one-man outfit.
2: Uh-huh. Meeker's the pilot.
0: Is he in that hangar now?
2: Yeah, working on his plane. Boys in the control tower told me he mentioned a faulty fuel pump to them when he came in.
0: You mean he's been right there with his plane ever since he landed?
2: Well, to them he has. That puts us in luck, Jace. If he's the boy that picked up that package below the border, then it should be somewhere in that plane or hangar.
0: Yeah, I... Hey.
2: Man coming out of the hangar. Must be Mika.
0: Heading for the coffee shop, looks like. Sheriff, you get a good look at him?
2: I sure did, Jace. Skin stretched tight across his face.
0: You can't miss it. That's the guy Kitty's landlady told us about. The one she saw Kitty with several times.
2: Yeah. Well, it's all beginning to slide into place, Jace.
0: It sure looks that way. Come on, we need that package for evidence. And now's a good time to get it. While Mika was in the coffee shop, the sheriff and I searched the plane and the small office in the corner of the hangar. We were unable to find the package.
2: I don't get it, Jace. We know Mika picked it up below the border on the fly.
0: Maybe that's just the way he unloaded, Sheriff. On the fly.
2: What do you mean?
0: Look, Mika'd be taking a big chance coming in to land with that package aboard. Always facing the chance there'd be a tip on him and a search.
2: Yeah, but... Wait. You figure he dropped it somewhere before he landed.
0: Could be.
2: But where? It seems to me it'd be just as risky dropping it in the same place each time as it would landing here with it.
0: But suppose it's a different place each time.
2: Different place? I don't... Wait a minute. Mika's a crop duster.
0: Sure. And what'd we see in his office there?
2: Crop dusting orders.
0: Right. Let's take a look at those orders again. On the top of the spindle was an order for that day to dust a cotton field 20 miles east. We rushed to that cotton field, hoping to find the package before it was picked up.
2: Some more walking than I've done for quite a spell.
0: Yeah, well, we've already walked our way around two-thirds of the field,
2: but we've been sticking to the edges, Jace. For all we know, that package you picked up in Mexico could have been dropped plumb in the middle of the field.
0: Maybe, but I doubt it, Sheriff. I think they'd want to keep it as close to the roads as possible so their runner could drive up close and pick it up instead of walking right through the field.
2: Yeah, sounds logical, but I...
0: Sheriff, look over there.
2: A package.
0: The package. Just about 20 feet in from the road. Sure. That accounts for the insecticide in the tread of Kitty's tires. She'd drive up alongside whichever field Mika had sprayed that day and hunt around till she found the package. Just in from the edge.
2: Mm-hmm. Well, what now, Jitty?
0: Now we wait around and find out who's taking Kitty's place. We concealed the car behind a pump house at one corner of the field and staked out in a clump of bushes nearby. Shortly after dark, a car came down the road.
2: Stopping, Chase?
0: Yeah. I figured they wouldn't let that package sit in the field very long.
2: Somebody getting out. Crossing in front of the headlights.
0: It's Mika.
2: Sure is. Jace, why would Mika drop the package from his plane and come back in a car to pick it up? I don't get it.
0: Neither do I.
2: He's got the package all right. Getting back in the car.
0: Okay, we'll give him a lead, then tail him with our light flow. See where he takes that package.
2: Look, Jace. He swung off the road. Turned off his lights.
0: Yeah, must have turned in up there past those trees. Okay, we'll leave the car here.
2: Looks like a ranch where he turned in.
0: Yeah. So back there beside the house and parked.
2: Here's the turn-in.
0: Now, wait a minute. The mailbox here.
2: Enough moonlight to make out the name?
0: Yeah. S.B. S.B. Cullen.
2: What? Well, that's the fellow we had in for questioning. The one that had been looking after Kitty.
0: Yeah. And he was so anxious to give Kitty a decent burial.
3: Give you one instead, Ranger.
4: All right.
3: I thought I saw you driving up. Just hold it, both of you.
0: You got the drop on us, Sheriff.
3: I sure have, Ranger. Mika!
5: What? Cullen, what are you...
3: Hey. Ranger and the Sheriff.
6: Sure. You're real smart, Mika. You let him straight here.
5: Well, it wouldn't have happened if you hadn't called me and told me to pick the stuff up.
6: I told you I didn't have any choice. Couldn't line up a runner I could trust.
0: Yeah. You killed the one you had, didn't you? Kitty.
5: Shut up.
0: What's the matter? She wanted out and you wouldn't let her,
5: maybe. I say shut up.
0: So you're the boss of the operation, Cullen. You're the rat who first dragged Kitty down into the dirt and then killed her when she tried to pull herself out of it.
5: That's one too many, Ranger. Now you try to pull yourself out of this. You okay, Jace?
0: Yeah. As for you, Meeker, just stand there, real still.
5: Mom, I had to drop on you. Get you?
0: Yeah, I guess you've never seen a spring holster before. You don't have to draw.
5: Spring holster?
0: Yeah. But you'll never have one, Cullen. That's where you're going. They're going to have the drop on you from now on.

In just a moment, we will tell you the results of the case you have just heard. Here's another last-minute reminder to make your plans now to enjoy both the Cotton Bowl and Rose Bowl football games Tuesday on this station. In Dallas, Texas, at the famed Cotton Bowl, the Wildcats of Kentucky, led by their All-American quarterback, Vito Perillo, will meet the wide-open passing attack of Dutch Meyer's Texas Christian Horned Frogs. And, as usual, NBC will switch to Pasadena, California, at the conclusion of the Kentucky-Texas Christian grid battle to bring you the color of the Tournament of Roses and the exciting Stanford-Illinois football game. The Rose Bowl will be playing host to Coach of the Year Chuck Taylor's Stanford Indians and Ray Elliott's Fighting Illini from Champaign, Illinois. Arrange a football party at your home and enjoy a full day of the country's finest grid clashes, broadcast direct to you by NBC from both the Cotton Bowl and the Rose Bowl Tuesday, New Year's Day, on this station of the NBC Radio Network.

0: now, here are the results of the case you have just heard.
1: William Meeker and S.B. Cullen were indicted and tried for the brutal murder of Kitty Barrows. For his part in the crime, Meeker was given a life sentence. On the morning of November 3rd, 1948, at Huntsville Penitentiary, Cullen was put to death in the electric chair.
0: Next week, Joel McRae in another authentic reenactment of a case from the files of the Texas Rangers.

The cast included Tony Barrett, Virginia Gregg, Herb Ellis, Ken Christie, Bill Johnstone, and Byron King. Technical advisor was Captain M.T. Lone Wolf Gonzalez of the Texas Rangers. This story was transcribed and adapted by Bob Reif, and the program is produced and directed by Stacy Keach. This is Hal Gibney speaking.

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2: We present King Street Junior by Jim Eldridge, starring Carl Howman as Philip Sims and James Grout as Mr. Beeston, the head teacher.
3: Well, 2 days to go and then freedom for 7 whole weeks.
4: Really, Mr. Long, you make it sound as if we're all about to be released from jail.
3: Aren't we?
4: You may think so.
3: Come on. Don't tell me you're not looking forward to leaving all this behind for a while.
4: Well,
3: be honest now.
4: Well, I must admit this has seemed a rather longer school year than usual, I suppose.
5: It's been all the extra work, isn't it?
4: That's true.
3: Yes, well, I'm ready for the break, I can tell you.
5: Are you going away?
3: You bet. 7 days in the glorious Lake District.
5: What about you, Mrs. Rudd? Summer music school as usual?
4: We haven't booked anything as yet.
5: You're leaving it a bit late, aren't you?
4: After our disappointing experience last year, I'm having second thoughts. In fact, Mr. Rudd and I feel that perhaps we should have a complete change this year.
3: Oh.
4: Do something a little more adventurous.
6: Hang gliding, perhaps.
7: What time do you make it?
5: Coming up to 3:50.
7: Well, I hope Mr. Beeston isn't long. We've a fair bit to talk about.
5: Tea?
7: No, thanks, no.
5: I thought everything was organised.
7: Well, it is, more or less, but I want to make sure the staff know what they're doing.
8: You'll be lucky.
7: How do you mean?
8: Nobody knows what they're doing in this place. We all make it up as we go along.
7: I was talking about Wednesday's games tournament.
3: Ah, that.
5: Do you want a cuppa, Fred?
3: No. Actually, I really came over to ask how you got on with Mariel today.
5: Oh, she seems to have settled in all right. But it's only her first day, remember?
7: You got a new girl? Starting there?
5: Oh, yes.
8: She's mentally handicapped, Sims. But if all goes well these next 2 or 3 days, she's joining Miss Lewis's class next year.
5: Well, we're just trying to ease her in gently, you know?
7: But why here? Couldn't her parents get her into Weatherby Special School?
5: Well, they asked for her to come here, and the county agreed.
8: Oh, of course they did. It's cheaper to educate her here, isn't it?
5: Oh, come on, Fred, that's not the whole story, is it?
8: Well...
5: Her parents were very definite. They wanted Mariel to get her education in an ordinary school.
7: Well, sounds like a good idea to me.
8: Well, that depends on the handicap, doesn't it?
7: Well, what's Mariel's handicap?
5: She's Down syndrome.
7: Oh, I see.
8: Could be a few problems trying to teach her with an ordinary class.
7: She'll need a lot of special attention, won't she?
5: Well, maybe she will, but that's what these 3 days will help me find out.
7: Well, I wish you all the best.
8: I still say it's special education on the cheap.
9: Right, everyone, as you were.
5: Oh, there he is.
9: Now, you'll all make yourselves comfortable for what is hopefully our last staff meeting for this year.
10: Hooray!
9: Well, thank you for your expression of regret, Mr. Long.
5: He doesn't mean it. Look at the tears in his eyes.
9: Well, let's get on, shall we? Now, I'd like to make this meeting as brief as possible.
4: Some hope.
9: Yes, Mrs. Rudd?
4: Nothing.
9: Yes, well, as I was about to say, this brief meeting is to set out the general arrangements for the activities, formal and rather less formal, for the last day of term. Now, Mr. Holliday?
8: Right, I think you all know the basic routine, general tidying up, etc., etc. But don't forget, the arrangements have been made to collect up all school books and equipment on Wednesday morning. Now, you all know where to bring your stuff.
5: Yes.
8: And that's all from me. Thank you.
5: That's brief enough.
9: Yes, well done. Well, let's move on to Wednesday afternoon. And for further enlightenment, I'll now hand you over, as they say, to Mr. Sims.
7: Right. Well, you should all have had circulars about plans for the staff pupils games tournament.
5: Yes.
7: And you'll see we've got 3 matches organised. Netball, where a team of 5 staff will play 7 of the school netball team. Football, with 5 staff up against 7 of the school football team.
4: We'll walk it.
7: Yeah, and for those of a non-physical sporting nature, chess.
10: Where one pupil plays 7 teachers.
7: Yes. Well, anyway. Now, the chess is 1-1. The current school chess champion is Nilish Mehta, and to play him, we have 2 volunteers from the staff, Mr. Holliday and Mrs. Rudd.
4: Well, I certainly refuse to make an exhibition of myself playing football.
8: Sure. And if you think I'm playing netball...
7: Anyway, to decide who'll represent the staff against Nilish on Wednesday, Mr. Holliday and Mrs. Rudd will play a deciding game tomorrow after lunch.
9: Always providing they've survived Mrs. Perkis's cooking. Morning, Mrs. Stone.
11: Good morning.
9: Ah, well, one day nearer the finishing line.
11: Yes, and who do you think's going to win?
9: Well, not me, for a start. After this last year, I'm lucky to even reach the finishing line.
6: You poor soul. And how was the staff meeting yesterday?
9: Oh, yes. Do you know, I think I found the trick of that at last.
6: Well, it's taken you long enough.
9: No, seriously. Put Sims in charge of everything. I tell you, that man's got so much energy, the electricity companies could buy shares in him.
6: It was a nice idea of his, these staff versus school games.
9: Yes, the kids are really keen about it. I'm not so sure about some of the staff.
6: Some meaning you, I suppose.
9: Well, what gave you that idea?
11: Ah, there you are. Morning, Mrs. Stone.
6: Morning, Mr. Holliday.
9: Enter the Kasparov of King Street.
6: What? Oh, yes, of course, the chess match.
9: This is a man to put your money on, Mrs. Stone.
6: Feeling quietly confident?
11: I never feel confident. That vanished when I started teaching. Have you got a minute, Harry?
9: Well, you want me to act as your second in the big duel?
11: No, it's something a little more... Well,
9: a little more well, eh? Well, in that case, we'd better adjourn to the inner sanctum.
11: Thanks.
9: You'll stand by and repel boarders, Mrs. Stone.
6: Of course.
11: You wouldn't fancy playing Mrs. Rudd instead of me, would you?
9: No, Fred. Well, but come on, Fred. Take a seat.
11: Yes, sir. All right.
9: You're looking a bit serious. What's on your mind?
11: Oh, well, I've been thinking things over lately. A lot of things.
9: It's not to be recommended, Fred. At least not at our age.
11: I suppose not.
9: So, what have you been thinking about?
11: The future. That sort of thing.
9: And?
11: Well, I might as well get straight to the point, Harry. I've come to tell you I've decided to take early retirement.
9: You what?
11: Yes, I'm going to apply for early retirement.
9: I heard you the first time. But why? Well,
11: you know, I've talked about it often enough.
9: Well, haven't we all? Especially in the last year or so, but it never occurred to me you were serious about it. Oh, you are serious, aren't you? I mean, you've definitely decided.
11: Yes.
9: Well, this is a bit of a blow. I don't know what to say.
11: Makes a change.
9: And have you decided when you want to go?
11: Next year. Well, at the end of the next school year.
9: Well, that's something, I suppose. Does anyone else know about this?
11: No. Meg and I have talked it over, of course, and now you know, but nobody else.
9: And there's nothing I can say that'll persuade you to change your mind, eh?
11: No. I'm sorry, Harry.
9: Oh, don't apologise to me. It's your life. The County Hall may refuse to accept it, you know. I mean, the way things are at the moment, I don't have to tell you, there's a shortage of teachers.
11: I think they'll take it.
9: But even if they do, you realise you'll probably be on a reduced pension.
11: Then I'll take the reduced pension. It's all right. We know what we're doing.
9: You know, after all the talks we've had, I should have been ready for this, but I'm not.
11: Yes. Well,
9: I'm going to miss you, Fred. There's no doubt about that.
11: Hang on, I'm not going for another year.
9: Yes, but I'm saying it now, in case I don't feel the same way in a year's time. Have you thought about when you want to make it public?
11: Not yet, for a while.
9: Probably a good idea.
11: I thought September would be soon enough. Start of the new school year. Besides, I don't want to put a damper on tomorrow's festivities.
12: Mrs. Patterson, are you playing in the netball match tomorrow?
13: Yes, I am.
12: Which position are you playing?
13: Shooter, why?
12: Oh, no. That means I'll be marking you.
13: You'll have to be quick.
12: But I don't reckon that's fair.
13: What do you mean, there's seven of you against five of us?
12: Yeah, but you're all bigger than us. I reckon you ought to play with one arm tied behind your backs.
13: You wouldn't like us to be blindfolded as well, would you?
12: Yeah, and you ought to give us a 3-minute start at least.
14: Don't know about you, but that dinner was one of the worst I've ever tasted.
13: Oh, the vegetable pie wasn't bad.
14: You were lucky. I reckon we should have had a cooking match in this tournament. Mrs. Perkis versus the Environmental Health Department.
15: Look, can I have everyone's attention, please?
14: Certainly.
15: I think it's about time we made a start. So if the two contestants will take their places at the table.
11: To you, Mrs. Rudd.
4: Thank you, Mr. Holliday.
15: Right, now this is the playoff match for the Chess Championship of King Street Junior. Now the winner is to play the Chess Champion of the school. In the white corner we have...
11: Get on with it, Sims.
15: Oh, I'm only trying to give it a sense of occasion.
11: Oh, are you ready, Mrs. Rudd?
4: Ready, Mr. Holliday. And it's your move, I believe.
12: Now let's change places, shall we, Mario? If you want. This time you be the princess and I'll be the prince.
16: All right.
12: So what you do is you come up to me and find me fast asleep.
17: Hello. What have we got here?
18: It's that funny little girl, isn't it?
17: Yeah.
12: Leave us alone.
17: You know what they do with funny little girls in this school, don't you? Shut them up in boxes.
18: That's right.
12: Don't listen to them, Meryl.
17: That's why we've been sent to look for you. To put you in a box.
18: Go away. Tell you what. Let's go and get the box now. So we can put her in.
17: Yeah. Don't go away, will you? We'll be back in a couple of minutes.
8: Oh, let me see. Yes. Knight takes pawn.
19: Ooh. And so, my knight takes your bishop. And checkmate, I believe.
8: What? She's got you, Fred.
11: What? Alfie.
15: And so the winner is Mrs. Rudd by a short head.
19: Not at all. Mr. Holliday fell into the trap I set for him several moves ago.
8: I didn't see it coming.
19: I know.
8: Anyway, congratulations, Mrs. Rudd.
19: And thank you, Mr. Holliday, for a very sporting game.
5: Nazim?
20: Yes, miss.
5: Angelica? Oh, of course, she's off with a cold. Jenny?
21: Yes, miss.
5: Meriel? Meriel? Where's Meriel? Jenny, you were with her in the playground at dinner time, weren't you?
21: Yes, miss.
5: Where is she? Didn't she come back in with you? Well, don't get upset. I just want to know what's happened to her.
21: These two boys came up and made fun of her.
5: Yes?
21: They're really nasty, miss. And she cried and ran away.
5: She ran away? Where?
21: I don't know, miss.
5: Right. Now, I want you all to take your crayons out and a piece of paper and do some colouring. All right? Now, I shall be out for a little while, but Miss Hassan next door will keep an eye on you. I won't be long, and I want you all to be very good while I'm gone. And, Jenny, I'd like you to come with me.
22: I don't believe it, Fred. You lost to Mrs. Rudd?
8: Yes.
22: What on earth do you do that for? We'll never hear the end of it.
8: It's not that important.
22: You know what it is, don't you? It's all this preoccupation with early retirement. It's taken away your killer instinct.
8: I suppose so.
19: Mr. Beeston! Mr. Beeston!
8: Oh, it sounds like trouble.
22: Yes.
5: Oh, Jenny.
22: What is it, Miss Lewis?
5: Oh, I'm so pleased I caught you. We've got a problem, a big
22: problem.
5: All
22: right, all right, all right. Take your time.
5: It's little Meriel, the handicapped girl in my class. She's missing. We think she's run away.
15: Reminding you, in case you've forgotten, tomorrow is the last day of term.
23: Yay!
15: Yeah, all right, I know you're all very disappointed. But we've still got a few things to do, so look, quieten down now and listen. Tomorrow morning we have to return all the books and school rulers, pens, pencils to the stockroom.
24: But Mr. Sin, sir?
15: Yes?
24: What about our exercise books? You said we can take them home.
15: Yes, you can. But first, I want you all to go through them and take out any unused pages so that we can use them as scrap paper.
25: Ah, Mr. Sims. Sorry to interrupt.
15: Oh, that's all right.
25: I need five responsible children to help me straight away.
15: Sure.
25: And I mean responsible, Mr. Sims. I don't want anyone who's going to play around. It's important.
15: Oh, right. Sundar, Miriam, Suki, John, Ghazala. All go with Mr. Beeston right away.
25: Wait for me up in the corridor, would you?
15: What's the matter?
25: It's Meriel in Miss Lewis's class. She's disappeared.
15: Oh, no.
25: That's why I'm organising groups of older children to search through the premises.
15: Anything I can do?
25: No, not at the moment. You stay here and look after your class and pray that we manage to find her before too long. And she has light brown hair, cut quite short, and she was wearing a plain white T-shirt. Well, yes, we are very concerned. But if she comes into your shop... Yes, I'd be very grateful. Thank you.
5: No luck.
25: No, but they'll look out for her.
5: I was trying to think. Is there somewhere else she might have gone?
25: We've contacted the local shops, but apart from that...
5: She could be anywhere.
25: Oh, right. You know, this is the sort of thing the national curriculum doesn't allow for. Time spent looking for kids who run away.
5: Have you been in touch with the family yet?
25: Oh, I've rung two or three times, but I'm getting no answer. They must be out at work or shopping or something.
5: Oh, they must be told.
25: Well, I'm doing all I can. What's the time?
5: 10 to 3.
25: 40 minutes to end of school. Right, I'll type out a note calling all teachers to an emergency staff meeting straight after school.
22: And first of all, I'd like to thank you all for staying after school.
0: It all sounded a bit urgent.
22: Well, it is. And for the two or three of you who don't know what's been happening this afternoon...
1: That includes me.
22: Yes, well, Meriel, the new Downs girl in Miss Lewis's class, has run away.
1: Oh, and what has been done to find her?
22: Well, Mr. Holliday's already driven round the streets in our immediate area, and we've contacted local shops, and... As some of you know, we've organised search parties to comb the school and all, I'm sorry to say, with no success.
0: You contacted the police?
22: Oh, of course, and we did finally manage to get hold of Meriel's parents.
1: Well, let's hope she hasn't been abducted.
22: Well, it's possible.
2: Oh, I sincerely hope not.
22: Anyway, we've got to keep looking for her. That's why I've called this meeting. It's my hope that she may not be all that far away from the school, but I'm afraid it's going to be a door-to-door job. She might be hiding in someone's garden or backyard, or garden shed, anywhere.
2: Well, I'll go look
1: it. Yeah, I will too.
22: Oh, thank you. And the thing is, this might take quite a while. However, I'm going to suggest we work in pairs. Miss Lewis will coordinate the search inside the school itself, and for the rest of us, I've got this street map of our immediate area.
1: Well, there's no sign of her in those two classrooms.
0: You checked all the cupboards.
1: I am not a complete idiot, Mr. Long.
0: Sorry. What about that little roof area by the library?
1: Oh, the window is securely locked. I tested it.
0: Oh, well. On to the hall.
1: I can't help thinking of that poor little girl.
0: Yes, I know.
1: And for something like this to happen, it's a tragedy. It could ruin what was such a good idea.
0: Integration, you mean?
1: Of course.
0: I suppose this kind of situation doesn't arise in the special schools. The kids are more protected.
1: But I would still like to believe integration could work here, Mr. Long.
0: We'll have to see. Anyway.
1: Now, I would suggest that I take the stage end and you start at the far end by the gym equipment.
0: Right. And we'll meet somewhere near the middle.
22: Well, that's Dane Street done.
16: And no joy yet.
22: No. Which way now, do you think?
16: Oh, I vote we go left. Try Markham Street.
22: Okay. Why do they do it, eh?
16: We know why Meriel ran away.
22: Oh, I don't mean that. In fact, that I can understand. But why do kids pick on other kids?
16: Always have. Always will. Particularly if they're a bit different from the rest.
22: Yes, but it's sad, though.
16: I expect you did when you were a kid.
22: No, I didn't.
16: I don't believe you.
22: Well, yes, I suppose we did.
16: Right, then. Routine as before.
22: Yes, I'll do this side of the street. You take the other.
16: Okay, I'll meet you at the far end.
22: In all this knocking on doors, I feel like a vacuum cleaner salesman.
16: Get on with it. I will never get finished.
22: Oh, excuse me, madam. I'm sorry to disturb you. I'm the head teacher from King Street Junior School. It's just around the back. And I'm looking for a missing child.
20: No, there's no news yet, I'm afraid. So do we. And I promise you, as soon as there's any word at all, I'll ring you straight away. We all are, believe me. Goodbye.
0: Was that Meriel's parents?
20: Yes.
0: God, I feel really bad about all this.
20: We all do.
0: No, it's the boys who started it. They're in my class, you know.
20: Yes, actually, I did know. But you weren't to know it would happen.
0: I know my kids. And a word of warning might just have made them stop and think. Oh, I'm sorry.
20: Well, by the way, where's Mrs. Rudd?
0: She's still looking.
20: What?
0: We've already gone through the place with a fine tooth comb. But she's still not satisfied. In fact, I think I'll go and join her. There might be some little corner or cupboard we've overlooked.
1: You know, this is taking a lot longer than I thought.
22: No luck at number 27.
1: What do you think?
22: Yeah. It's because they've all got back gardens down here, isn't it?
1: And I feel as if I've explored every one of them.
22: You do look a bit like Wurzel Gummidge.
1: Oh, I'm not surprised. You should have seen number 23. Nettles up to here and bits of old wire lying about. Well, that's why I tore my trousers.
22: Ah, well, just a couple of houses to go.
1: Well, let's do them together, shall we?
22: Yes, if you like. Then I think we ought to be getting back to school, see how the others have got on.
1: I'm surprised you haven't heard anything.
23: Yes?
22: Oh, hello, we're sorry to trouble you, but we're teachers at King Street School and we're looking for a little girl who's missing.
1: Right, then, who's going to take what?
22: Well, yeah, you go and have a look in the greenhouse and I'll take the tool shed.
1: Yeah, right.
22: Oh, God, what a mess. Hello?
15: Muriel? Is that you, Muriel? Ah, there you are. Now, come on, come on, it's all right. No one's going to hurt you. In fact, we've all been very worried about you. Worrying where you got to.
21: The boys were nasty to me.
15: Yes, I know, but they won't be nasty again. I promise. Mrs. Patterson!
3: Yeah?
15: Over here!
3: Coming.
15: You see, everyone at the school's been looking for you.
3: Oh, you found her! Oh, thank God.
15: Now, come on, Muriel. Come and hold my hand.
21: All right.
15: That's it. Let's go and find your mummy and daddy, shall we?
21: They'll tell me off.
15: No, they won't. You're going to get the biggest hug from them you've ever had, because you're safe. Now, come on. Let's get you home.
19: Why on earth didn't you ring me? I was at home. You know I would have come in straight away had I known.
25: But you're not supposed to be here in the afternoon, not officially.
19: But to hell with what I'm supposed to do officially.
25: Mrs. Stoke.
19: Well, you know what I mean. You were in the middle of a crisis and I could have helped.
25: I'm sorry. I should know you by now, shouldn't I?
19: Yes, you should. But what a terrible thing to happen. That poor girl. Is she all right?
25: She seems to be. She's back in school today.
19: That's something, I suppose.
25: Yes. Her parents and Miss Lewis sat down and had a long talk with her last night. Oh, and Mr. Long added his four Penneth as well.
19: How?
25: Well, I don't know how he managed it, but he got hold of Stephen and Radish and took them round to Muriel's home to apologise to her.
19: Good for him.
25: I don't know what else he said to them, but when I saw them when I came in this morning, they looked very subdued.
19: I hope it's taught them both a lesson.
25: I think so.
19: But the main thing is Muriel's back.
25: Yes. Mind, I suspect this afternoon's games had a little to do with it.
19: Really?
25: I think she's quite tickled at the prospect of seeing the teachers make fools of themselves.
19: That I can understand. Why do you think I'm staying on this afternoon? Especially the sight of you playing football.
25: Well, what do you mean? I'll have you know that I once played for my pack in a local area Wolf Cubs Cup final.
19: Yes, but a lot of water has passed under the bridge since then.
25: Well, the theory's still the same, Mrs. Stone. When I get out on that pitch this afternoon, you just watch. A little less pace, maybe, but you watch out for my tactics. Yes, Gazza, eat your heart out.
15: OK, team, gather round. Now, listen, this is the big one.
3: Are you saying the netball match wasn't?
15: No, of course not. But the position is, it's one match all at the moment. We won the netball, but the kids, or rather kid, won the chess.
4: And I wish to protest about that. I was wrong.
19: Oh, come on. Nilesh beat you fair and square.
4: But I was placed under deep psychological pressure this
19: week. Oh, no.
4: To begin with, at a proper chess match, one would never allow cheering after every move.
6: Hello! Hope I'm kept you all waiting.
7: Here comes our midfield player with his trainer.
15: About time.
6: Yes, I'm sorry about this. I had a bit of a problem getting these boots done up.
3: Well, more than a bit.
7: Is that all? I'd have thought you had more of a problem finding those shorts.
6: Why, what's wrong with them?
7: Well, I haven't seen shorts like that since the 1953 Arsenal team.
6: See, as worn by all the best players.
3: So long as we don't get a high wind, you'll take off.
19: I think the school team are ready. They're all out on the pitch.
3: They'll have been there for the last half hour.
15: OK, team, let's get out there. Show them how to play.
4: Come on, the teachers, get stuck in.
7: Big partisan, aren't you? What about the kids?
19: Roughly 100 savvy for them. Besides, the teachers are losing.
7: I blame our midfield player.
4: Come on, Mr. Beeson, don't fiddle about.
19: Oh, he's passed it straight to Rungi. He's deliberately given the ball to their players on more than one occasion.
4: No, Mr. Sims has got it. Pass it to Mr. Long. That's it, Mr. Long. Oh, lovely. To Mrs. Patterson. To Mrs. Patterson.
7: Please, Mrs. Stone.
19: What?
7: It's like standing in the middle of the cop.
19: Oh, get it to Miss Lewis. She's unmarked. That's it. Center it, Miss Lewis. Center it. It's a goal. Well done, Mr. Long.
25: And as you all know, this is our very last assembly of this school year, and I've just a few words to say to you before we all go our separate ways. Now, this afternoon, we have had our games and competitions, and I think we've all enjoyed them. And sometimes we can think of life as a competition in which someone wins and someone loses, but life should be about a lot more than winning and losing. Life should be about the doing, about taking part, and enjoying taking part.
9: Haven't you lot finished packing up yet?
10: Hang on a minute, are these your magazines?
9: No.
19: They certainly don't belong to me.
10: Nor me.
15: Well, I should sling them. They'll be out of date next term anyway.
10: Oh, you never know. They might be useful.
9: Well, you can do what you like with them. I'm going home.
10: Oh, have a good time in the Lake District.
9: I will, don't you worry.
19: And don't forget to take your mic.
9: I won't. Anyway, I'll see you in September. Cheers.
19: Bye. And I think I should be making steps as well.
15: Has anyone seen Mr. Beeston?
10: Not since he saw us after assembly.
15: Well, I hope I missed him.
19: Well, I shouldn't think he's gone yet. What on earth do you need to see him about now, Mr. Sims?
15: Oh, just a little personal matter I'd like to get sorted out before I go.
19: Well, he's probably still in the office.
15: Good thinking. I'll go and try there.
19: Well, are you ready, Miss Lewis?
20: Yes, I think so. As much as I'll ever be.
19: You know, I'm so pleased about little Mariel. I believe she'll be staying in your class next term.
20: Yes, it's marvellous, isn't it?
10: Bye. Have a good holiday.
19: And you. Don't forget your sun lotion this time, Mrs. Patterson.
20: You bet. Yes, well, I think that's about everything. So, farewell, Starfrom. Torremolinos, here I come.
11: Ah, it's all right. They're all gone.
25: Doesn't take them long, does it?
11: Are you surprised?
15: It's uncanny, isn't it?
11: What?
25: Well, look at it, Fred. This room. It's like a rubbish tip most of the year. Books, papers all over the place.
11: And teachers.
25: Well, they invented litter, didn't they?
11: Therefore, you were a teacher once.
25: Long, long ago. And what about you, Fred?
11: What about me?
25: Still going through with it?
11: Yes. Don't worry. I'm going to enjoy next year. But then, that's it. No more stress. Just a spot of fishing, walking, do a bit of travelling.
25: I thought cars would come into it somewhere. Anyway, let's hope it'll be a good year for you to end up on.
11: I should think it'll be like all the rest.
15: Aha! Caught up with you at last.
11: I thought you'd gone, Sims.
15: I got a bone to pick with you.
11: Why? What have I done?
15: No, not with you, Mr. Beeston.
25: Too late, Mr. Sims. We've shut up shop for this year.
15: That football match this afternoon.
25: What?
15: Now, you did it deliberately, didn't you?
25: I don't know what you're talking about.
15: Yes, you do. You let the kids win.
25: Are you accusing me of throwing the game?
15: You made their first two goals, that's for certain.
25: Not at all. I saw myself playing something of a Trevor Brooking role.
11: Yes, creating chances, you mean.
25: That's right, Mr. Holliday.
15: Well, you certainly created chances for the kids. I reckon you wanted them to win, didn't you?
25: Well, you could say I was trying to put my assembly speech into practice.
15: Well, you might have told the rest of us first.
25: But we're adults, Mr. Sims. We can cope with losing.
11: We've had plenty of practice.
25: But the children, well, it's good for them to win, isn't it? They won't get many winning chances as they get older.
15: That's true.
25: So, are you satisfied?
15: Well, at least you confirm my suspicions.
25: Pax, Mr. Sims?
15: All right. I'll see you in September.

You have been listening to King Street Junior by Jim Eldridge, and starring Carl Harmon as Philip Sims and James Grout as Mr. Beeston, the head teacher. Tom Watson featured as Mr. Holliday, the deputy head, Margaret John as Mrs. Stone, school secretary, Vivian Martin as Mrs. Rudd, Paul Copley as Mr. Long, Marlene Sidaway as Miss Lewis, and Deirdre Costello as Mrs. Patterson. Meriel was played by Colleen Kelly, Jenny by Elaine Tan, Stephen by Dean Magri, Rajesh by Navil Gamal Eldeen, and Darlene by Tara Dean. The producer was John Fawcett Wilson.

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0: Ladies and gentlemen, tomorrow is the first day of spring. The day when Mother Nature auditioned her buds and flowers. But in radio, it is always spring. Things are always blooming. And to prove it, we bring you that perennial bloomer, Fred Allen, in person.
1: I always bend way over when I bow at first, you know, Jimmy. It lets the blood rush to my head where it won't be crowded. It's very Well, thank you. Thank you, and good evening, ladies and gentlemen, again. And thank you, Mr. Equinox Wallington, for that semi-botanical send-off. spring in New York.
0: Oh. Spring in New York. Baloney.
1: Mr. Wallington, please. That delicatessen innuendo.
0: Well, who knows if it is spring here in New York?
1: Why, signs of spring are everywhere, Jimmy. Trees budding, flowers blossoming, green things shooting up.
0: Green things. Name one green thing you've seen in New York.
1: Why, green things come up out of the sidewalks here, Jimmy. Look in front of any A&P. Everything is green. Green traffic lights on every corner. There are four pages of greens in the phone book. And I just took a look at that gold cigarette case you gave me for Christmas, brother. And that is as green as a grasshopper's chin.
0: Well, that's beside the point. I still say there's no sign of spring in New York.
1: Why, I am amazed at you, James Wallington. The first sign of spring appeared here last week. Mayor LaGuardia gave the snow 24 hours to get out of town. Of course, the snow didn't get out of town. The whole affair was slushed up. But the public got the drift and appreciated it.
0: Yeah, got the drift is right. By coming to rehearsal yesterday, I got chapped hip.
1: That is a sure sign of spring in New York, Jimmy. And to prove it's spring, we spring directly to the latest news of the week. There, incidentally, is a spring fanfare. It isn't even ripe. An old, used green fanfare. Could we have a fanfare that hasn't been used? Could we have an A number one? And a brand new fanfare? Well, that's... Mr. Goodman mistakenly thinks that quantity is music. After all, I would have been better off with the first fanfare. The Texaco News presents its highlight from the world of news. New York City, New York. Bus strike ties up city lines as 3,000 drivers walk out, leaving 900,000 daily bus riders free to sample other forms of conveyance. Strike, now in its second week, started March 10th. To date, mediation has failed. Early last evening, a bus spokesman said...
2: The bus companies are sitting tight.
1: Late last night, a union official said...
3: The bus drivers are sitting tight.
1: At an early hour this morning, John Doe said...
4: I'm in the subway standing tight.
1: As crowds scurry daily for other means of transportation, the bus strike still drags on. Texaco News, to get the lowdown on the slowdown, interviews van about town to chronicle reactions on the bus walkout. First, Mr. Solomon Sill. Sill, yes. I thought there was a T in your name. Excuse me, Mr. Sill. You are a bus rider, Mr. Sill?
5: Yeah, I live in Jersey. I commute.
1: You do, do you? Well, has the bus strike inconvenienced you any?
5: No, I've solved the problem very nicely.
1: You have, really? How?
5: Yeah, I come over from Jersey every morning on the 42nd Street Ferry.
1: Yeah?
5: When the buses were running, I'd take a bus across town to Lexington Avenue.
1: Well, you take the bus across to Lexington Avenue.
5: Yeah.
1: Now that the buses have stopped...
5: I have been using a little boy.
1: You mean the little boy carries you around from...
5: Oh, no. This little boy has a bicycle.
1: Oh, and you...
5: Yes. Every morning in Jersey, I show the little boy a piece of candy.
1: Uh-huh.
5: The little boy follows me onto the ferry with his bicycle.
1: Uh-huh.
5: Now, when the ferry docks at 42nd Street, I take the bicycle away from the little boy.
1: Well, good for you.
5: I pedal lickety-split to Lexington Avenue, check the bicycle, and go to the office.
1: And at night?
5: My day's work finished. I pedal lickety-split back to the ferry, return the bicycle to the little boy, and we both go back to jail.
1: A most ingenious arrangement, Mr. Sill. But tell me, what does the little boy do in New York all day?
5: Oh, nothing. He just hangs around the ferry and cries.
1: And the next morning, you show him your candy and coax him back on the ferry again?
5: Yeah, he's a gullible little fella, fortunately.
1: And thank you for this fairy story, Solomon Sill. A woman who experienced a trying domestic dilemma as a result of the bus strike was Mrs. Hildegard Buxbaum. You have been upset, Mrs. B.?
6: What is happening to me couldn't happen to you. What is happening to me?
1: Well, what, Well, just what is happening, Mrs. Buxbaum?
6: Well, starting since last September, my little boy, Seymour, I am enrolling in private school.
1: I see.
6: Every morning for school by 9 o'clock should be inside, Seymour.
1: At 9 o'clock.
6: This is our rule. Our bell is ringing.
1: Oh, I see. Well, tell me, where is the school?
6: The school is by 66th Street, West Side.
1: West Side?
6: We are living by 145th Street, East Side.
1: East Side. And you come down by bus?
6: Formerly by bus, we are coming, I and Seymour.
1: Oh, I see. Well, how did you get to school after the bus strike started?
6: How else? By subway.
1: Well, how on earth could you get from East 145th Street to West 66th Street by subway?
6: Foxy Mrs. Buxbaum.
1: Yeah?
6: I am doping out the way.
1: Foxy Mrs. B, huh? Well, how?
6: First, I'm going to Grand Central, downtown.
1: Downtown, yeah.
6: Then I'm going to Times Square, crosstown.
1: Crosstown, uh-huh.
6: Then I'm going to 72nd Street, uptown.
1: Uptown.
6: Then finally, I'm going to 66th Street, downtown.
1: Downtown. And?
6: And boom, boom, boom, it is Seymour School.
1: Well, that is really a wonderful route.
6: Wonderful, but I am not taking it.
1: Why not?
6: Silly Seymour, that shims. The trouble that boy is making.
1: Well, what did he do?
6: The first day, I am putting on Seymour the beanie.
1: Uh-huh.
6: I'm taking him by the ear. I'm pushing him under the turnstile. And tally-ho, we are off in the subway.
1: And on your way to school.
6: What school?
1: Well, something went wrong.
6: Everything is going wrong. The first change we are making at Grand Central, and I am saying, come, Seymour.
1: Uh-huh.
6: Stubborn Seymour is not coming.
1: Uh-huh.
6: With screaming and stamping, Seymour is holding back.
1: He refused to get off the train?
6: All day long, Seymour is refusing. First, we are in the Bronx. Next, we are in Flatbush, Brooklyn. Then, we are in the Bronx again. Next, we are in Flatbush again. This is going on incessantly.
1: You couldn't get Seymour off?
6: Till 10 o'clock at night. Finally, Seymour is falling asleep. I am taking him home, the little darling.
1: Well, tell me, Mrs. Buxbaum, why wouldn't Seymour come out of the subway?
6: Last summer, by Coney Island, Seymour and I are taking in all the rides.
1: Yeah?
6: The subway, Seymour thinks, is again the Scenic Railway.
1: The Scenic Railway.
6: This he is enjoying. He is a kiddie.
1: And you haven't been able to get Seymour back to school since?
6: What school? Home he's staying. He could grow up to be a dope yet.
1: Well, I know, but if he turns out to be a dope in later life...
6: Seymour could make a living on the radio. You are doing bad?
1: I see your point, but I entirely miss the connection, the subtlety. And thank you, Mrs. Hildegard Buxbaum. One of the many men... All right. A little confusing. Mrs. Buxbaum leaving the microphone and Mr. Lump coming up. We didn't know whether it was a reception or the finish to a grand performance. Now, one of the many men who was indeed happy to see the strike start was this little man who faces our microphone now, Malcolm Lump. Is that right, Malcolm?
7: Yeah, the bus strike sure was a break for us taxi drivers.
1: You've been working hard, have you, Malcolm?
7: I ain't been to bed for 8 nights.
1: Sakes alive. Well, how do you stay awake?
7: I stopped drinking, thank it.
1: You stopped... Well, have you been riding all over town with your cab?
4: Nah, I've just been cruising up and down Madison Avenue following the bus route.
1: Oh, I see.
4: At first, I was stopping at every corner like a bus.
1: Really?
4: Yeah, people was clambering in and out.
1: Uh-huh.
4: It was bedlam. I had a guy back in the cab making change.
1: Oh, that... circulating around,
4: yeah.
1: You were jammed, were you?
4: Oh, brother. The second day, I had to cut another door in the back of the cab, like a patrol wagon.
1: In the back so the people could get out?
4: Yeah, I'm too cramped. I'm riding 20 people every trip.
1: 20 people crammed into one taxi cab? Well, didn't they complain?
4: Well, they did at first. Then I figured myself out a system.
1: What system?
4: Before the 20 people get in the cab, I introduced everybody all around.
1: Yeah?
4: Then I'd ram them into the cab.
1: Oh, that made it all right.
4: Why, certainly. When people are introduced, they like to be closer acquainted.
1: Oh, I get you. Well, all in all, then, would you say the strike was a success?
4: It was the greatest thing that could have happened.
1: How do you mean, Malcolm?
4: Coming right after income tax time.
1: Yeah?
4: The bus strike put everybody in New York back on their feet again.
1: Another Walker administration. Well, we hope that the bus strike will soon be settled to the satisfaction of all concerned. For until the buses start to roll again, the New Yorkers' theme song...

And so we turn from the bus dilemma to an artist whose fans are transported by his melodies. He's Kenny Baker, the young man with a song. And Kenny's first song tonight is It All Comes Back to Me Now.

0: Central Square. Ladies and gentlemen, spring officially begins tomorrow evening at 7:21 p.m. And to honor this vernal occasion, I have composed an ode to spring.
1: Oh, what's it called, Fred?
0: Ode to Spring, Jimmy. Clever of me, wasn't it? Mm-hmm. No wasted words. Well, Ode to Spring. I'll recite it. Tomorrow at exactly 7:21 p.m., people who look for the first signs of spring will see M. Yes, at exactly 7:21 by the clock, the first crocus will thrust its head through the earth where it is hidden all winter and robins will fly northward by the flock. So whatever you are doing tomorrow evening, watch your boulevard, for at 7:21, spring spirit, you'll be full of it. Well, how did you like it, Jimmy?
1: Well, it just goes to show that not all the duds are in gasoline.
0: Well, if you think you can do any better, Master Wallington, let us hear you try.
1: Well, I shall. Here's my ode to spring, and it's more truth than poetry. Tomorrow at 7:21 p.m. Eastern Standard Time, the season of spring officially begins. Mm-hmm. And taking to the road at this new season of the year will be many thousands of new Fire Chief users. Car owners who discovered Fire Chief's all-action performance under tough driving conditions and intend staying with it the year round. The reason for Fire Chief's brilliant, eager performance is easily explained. The duds, those useless, sluggish elements in gasoline, are out of Fire Chief. That's what gives Fire Chief its fast start, quick pickup, economical mileage. It's all driving energy. So next time, try a Texaco dealer and famous Fire Chief. There's not a dud in the tank full.

0: This is supposed to be a comedy program, isn't it?
1: Yes, but jokes are old-fashioned. Comedy programs today all go in for romance.
0: Romance? What romance?
1: On Bob Hope's program, for instance, he's always in love.
0: Well, Bob Hope is a much younger man, Portland.
1: But you're prettier.
0: Oh, now, you, you don't need your job that badly, Portland.
1: And look at Mr. Betty. He's always taking girls out.
0: You mean the original Mr. Benny?
1: Mm-hmm.
0: Benny with the light brown toupee? Look, the only thing Benny ever takes out on a moonlit night is his upper plate. What gave you this romance idea, anyway?
1: Well, tomorrow is the first day of spring.
0: Again with spring. That's all we've talked about tonight, spring. We'll have it all worn out.
1: Yes, but you haven't had any romance.
0: Well, how can you inject romance into a program like ours? Look around at the...
1: If somebody would take out a girl, we'd have something romantic to talk about.
0: Do you offhand know of a girl under 70 who would even be seen with anyone on this program?
1: I know just the girl.
0: Who?
1: Olive Fagelson.
0: Olive Fagelson?
1: Yes. Olive would be crazy about you. She's nearsighted.
0: Now, look, Portland, my scamp days are over. The last girl I took out left town and became a nurse with the Confederate Army.
1: Well, then, how about Mr. Goodman?
0: Mr. Goodman?
2: Somebody is calling Goodman?
0: Yes.
2: Then out is popping Goodman, like a jerk in the box.
0: Jerk in the box is right.
1: Mr. Goodman, would you like to meet a lovely girl, Olive Fagelson?
2: No, positively no. And this I am saying in all reluctance.
1: But why?
2: This I can explain briefly in two words.
0: What two words?
2: Mrs. Goodman.
0: You see, Portland, romance on this program is a dud.
1: Well, and how about Kenny Baker?
0: Oh, you can't get Kenny to go out with a girl. He thinks billing and cooing is a dance team. Why, Kenny even blushes when he passes the YWCA.
1: Well, maybe we can talk Kenny into it.
0: That we is singular, Portland. You can talk Kenny into it.
3: Spring, spring, glorious spring. Open the window and hear the birds sing. Tweet, tweet, tweet, tweet. Hi, kid.
0: Yes, Kenny, there is no season like spring, is there?
3: Oh, boy.
0: The birds twittering.
3: Yeah.
0: The soft, balmy breezes.
3: Yeah.
0: Does something to a man, eh, Kenny?
3: I know just what you mean, F.A.
0: Yes?
3: Makes you want to get out the old kite and fly the tail off of it.
0: Well, I told you, Portland. Kenny doesn't even know what romance is.
1: Kenny?
3: Yes, Porty?
1: Have you ever thought about girls?
3: Girls? You mean those skinny things that wear dresses and open-toed shoes?
1: Yes.
3: Yeah, I think about them a lot.
1: What do you think about them?
3: Don't their toes ever get cold?
0: Now, look, Kenny, you're not bashful. You're not afraid of girls, are you?
3: Not unless they're bigger than I am.
0: No use, I feel.
1: Why don't you just try talking to a girl, Kenny? You might like it.
3: Oh, I talked to a girl a whole hour yesterday, and I didn't like it.
0: Well, who was the girl?
3: The cashier at the Paramount Theater, a redhead.
0: Well, why didn't you like it?
3: I still had to pay to get in.
0: But that was a business discussion, a battle of wits.
1: Yes, Kenny, I want you to meet a girl socially.
3: What for?
0: Portland wants you to take out an Olive Fagelson.
3: What's an Olive Fagelson?
0: A girl. She is the girl you are to make the date with.
3: What's a date?
0: Oh, well.
1: Well, for instance, you buy two tickets for the movies.
3: Yes?
1: And you take Olive along.
3: I can't buy her a ticket for the movies. I don't even know her.
0: What difference does that make?
3: She might not pay me back.
1: Number, Kenny. Just try talking to her.
0: Yes, I'll dial the number for you.
3: But
0: on the phone.
3: I'm liable to get involved with this.
0: Now, don't be such a fraidy cat, Kenny.
3: Something tells me I'm being talked into this.
0: Now, here's the phone. They're ringing the number now.
3: Gosh, Effie, I don't know.
0: Go ahead, answer the phone.
3: Hello? What's her name?
0: Fagelson, Olive Fagelson.
3: Oh, yes. Hello? Is this the residence of Olive Fagelson? What? My name is Kenny Baker. Yes, I'm working, sure. I make around $15 a week. Sure, I plan on settling down.
0: Kenny, what kind of talk is that? You just met the girl.
3: This is her father.
0: Oh, her father. That's different. I see the connection.
3: Hello? What was that? I should say not.
1: What's the matter, Kenny?
3: He says I'll have to bring her home at 11 o'clock.
1: Well, tell him you will.
3: How can I? I gotta be home by 10 myself.
0: Look, ask for Olive, Kenny, and let's get this romance over with.
3: Hello? Who's this? Oh, you're Olive's mother. I'm Kenny Baker, Mrs. Fagelson. What? Yeah, $15 a week. For Fred Allen. Sure, he pays me every week. He's rich. Wait, I'll ask him. Mr. Allen.
0: What, Kenny?
3: What are you doing tomorrow night?
0: Never mind. Portland, what kind of people are these Fagelsons?
3: Hello? Oh, here's Ollie. Ollie, this is Kenny Baker. Portland asked me to... What? $15 a week.
1: Well, Olive, you want to take her to dinner.
3: But I don't want to take her to dinner. Wait a minute. What was that, Olive? Oh, I said I didn't want to take you to dinner.
0: That's no way to talk.
3: Oh, it's too late, F.A. She says she'll come anyway. She'll meet me at Lindy's.
0: Well, all right. Tell her it's okay.
3: Olive, Mr. Allen says it's okay for Lindy's. Hold the wire a minute. Mr. Allen.
0: Yeah?
3: How much is dinner at Lindy's?
0: Well, for two, about $3.
3: $3? Goodbye, Olive.
0: Kenny, you hung up?
3: You bet. $3 is a lot of money just to stuff an Olive.
0: Now you... You see, the Portland, romance is out. It's no use, spring or no spring. It's obvious that no girl will ever take Kenny away from her.
3: Yeah, I'm hard to get. I'll answer it. Hello? No, Olive. What? Well, that's different. We'll have dinner at your house at 8. Okay, sugar.
0: Well, I have heard everything.
3: All right, Olive. Till tomorrow, then. Till we meet again, toujours l'amour. Good. Oh, boy.
0: Congratulations, Kenny. Spring is here, and today you are a man.
3: Boy, am I in for the time of my life. Say, F.A.
0: Yes, Kenny?
3: Can you lend me a quarter?
0: For your date tomorrow night?
3: Yeah. Olive's kid brother Cecil's going to be there.
0: I get it. You're going to slip Cecil a quarter and send him out to a movie.
3: No. I'm going to slip Olive a quarter and send her out to the movie.
0: Kenny.
3: Cecil's got an electric train with 40 feet of track. Yahoo!
0: Give up. I'll take one last chance and try to get Kenny in the mood. I've asked the Martins to dedicate their next song to Kenny, and so then the Martins sing A Romantic Guy, I.

0: That was the maestro stole a bow. Then I caught you. You'll put that bow back before the evening is over. That was Amapola, played by Al Goodman and his I've Got to Pass Your Horse to Get to My Horse orchestra. And we have the racing forms to prove it. And now, ladies and gentlemen... Oh, hello, Portland.
1: Hello.
0: Well, as the school teacher said to the little boy who spelled snow with an E, what's new?
1: This is no place for jokes, Mr. Allen.
0: Well, do you know of a better place for jokes?

0: Now, our special guest of the evening, Miss Francesca Drabb. What is it you do again, Miss Drabb?
1: I sell toast insurance.
0: Toast insurance?
1: Yeah.
0: What is that?
1: Well, every morning, thousands of housewives all over the country put their bread in the toaster, forget it, and it burns.
0: Oh, and with this toast insurance of yours, you pay if the toast burns. Is that right?
1: No, I keep it from burning.
0: Oh.
1: With every policy, I give you a parrot.
0: What has the parrot got to do with toast insurance?
1: This parrot is trained to sit on top of the toaster.
0: Uh-huh.
1: The toast starts to smoke.
0: Yeah.
1: The parrot sees the smoke. The parrot yells, fire. You turn off the toaster stays.
0: Well, it's a great idea. I see only one flaw, Francesca. By the time the parrot sees the smoke and clears his throat and opens his beak to yell fire, the toast is already a whole wheat clinker. Now, as Jimmy Wallington often says...
2: When you see a cloud of smoke rising from the electric toaster, it's too late. The toast is burned. And when you see smoke pouring from an automobile exhaust pipe, the chances are it's also too late. 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
1: WABC, New York.

0: That was... you should... I just dozed off. Excuse me, Uncle Jim. That was You Should Be Set to Music from the popular musical review, Crazy with the Heat. And now, ladies and gentlemen, we open our Texaco roundtable for a short fiesta of trivia. Our three guests are ready for their unrehearsed participation, and Portland, I hope, calls the roll. Are you ready, Portland?
1: Yes. Mr. Al Jordan from Charlotte, North Carolina.
0: Well, good evening, Mr. Jordan.
2: Good evening, Mr. Allen.
0: You're from Charlotte, Portland said, Charlotte, North Carolina.
2: Charlotte is right.
0: Is that down in tobacco auctioneer country, is it?
2: Partially.
0: Partially. Winston-Salem is really in the heart of the tobacco auctioneer country, isn't it?
2: That's right.
0: Well, will you tell me, coming from such a warm and wonderful climate, what are you doing up here in New York in this frigid weather? You're getting your full value out of... winter underwear or something. What possesses you to come up here at this time?
2: I'm attending the International Convention of Beauty Shop Owners.
0: Oh, the Beauty Shop Convention? Are you in the beauty business?
2: I'm in the beauty supply business. I'm a jobber.
0: Oh, a jobber, huh? I'd never know it to look at you. I hope you're not going to do a job on me as long as you're up here tonight. Well, tell me, how is the beauty business? Are you making a pretty penny? But how is business? Is it good?
2: Very good.
0: Well, tell me, what is the purpose of this convention? Is the convention you fellows get together and look at each other? What is the purpose of it?
2: It's to instruct the beauticians, the shop owners, and the new merchandise methods.
0: You all get together and sort of talk things over, huh? Well, beauty business is a highly specialized business now, isn't it?
2: Yes, sir.
0: They have beauticians, fancy names, cosmeticians. And I saw a sign the other day on Madison Avenue. A manicurist has a sign out. She's a fingertician. But tell me, why with all of the beauty preparations, Mr. Jordan, that you fellows have worked out for women's faces, why is it none of you guys ever get together and invent something that will help men with their faces? Now, look at a woman can disguise herself. A man, if he's born with a homely face, is stuck with it. What can he do? He can grow a beard and hide it. Or he can shave every day and go around all through life getting laughs. I mean, why don't you fellas work out some preparations for men? Have you given it any thought?
2: Well, we've given that some thought.
0: Well, now that you've seen me tonight, I know you're going to give it a lot more thought. Let me hear from you as soon as you get something worked out. A veil or a mask will do anything. Well, thank you, Mr. Jordan. And now, Portland.
1: Miss Helene Newberg from New York City.
0: Good evening, Miss Newberg.
3: Good evening, Miss Dallas.
0: May I ask you, do you work in New York? Are you in
3: business? I do.
0: May I ask what type of work?
3: I'm an assistant to an interior decorator.
0: Oh, are you? Do they have assistants, interior decorators?
3: They most certainly do.
0: Must be stuffy in small quarters when you're doing it. tell me, how does one get to be an interior decorator? Do you go out to Grand Rapids and learn about furniture from the ground up, or how do you do it?
3: Well, that's about it, I guess.
0: You do, huh?
3: Uh-huh.
0: You go to Grand Rapids, and from there you come right back here and go into business. Is it a big business here in New York, interior decorating?
3: Yes, it certainly is.
0: It is. I know it's very popular out in Hollywood. All the stars have the interior decorators in. Movie style, have an interior decorator come in and lay out the plans with the furniture and everything, and then the following week the installment man comes in and carries out the whole idea. But they do a lot of nice work. They have fancy homes. Bing Crosby in his house has neon rat holes. But if I ever get a room and some furniture simultaneously, I'll give you a ring, Miss Newberg.
3: Thank you very much, Miss Newberg.
0: Portland?
1: Lieutenant Bernie Lay of Berkeley Springs, West Virginia.
0: Lieutenant, are you in active service, are you?
4: No, I'm on inactive status right now.
0: Oh, are you really? What are you doing in New York, may I ask?
4: I'm here as a guest of Paramount for the world premiere of I Wanted Wings at the Astor next Wednesday.
0: Oh, it opens at the Astor next Wednesday? I Wanted Wings?
4: Yes.
0: I know. That's the way I felt the minute I finished that picture with Benny. I said to myself, if I ever wanted wings, I wanted them at that time. But how are you connected with the picture? Did you write it or direct it or what?
4: I was one of the writers and act as a technical advisor in the final stages.
0: Oh, of the picture, huh?
4: Yeah.
0: Well, I hope that's a good omen going into the Astor. I Wanted Wings. If it chases the dictator out of there, I hope that it presages things to come in the future. Well, thanks a lot, Lieutenant. I'm sorry. I'd like to go into that thoroughly with you and talk over the... were you on the Paramount lot when I was there?
4: Yes. Yes, I was working on the picture then.
0: Oh, were you? Well, they worked me mostly at night, you see. We had to come in. I was on the night shift. Benny was on the day shift. If you saw the picture, you know which part was made at night. You really should see the picture with a torch if you want to see me in the picture, Lieutenant. Well, that brings us to our question. And since the Texaco Roundtable's discussions are confined to trivia, tonight we take up a minor matter that concerns barbers and beauty shop operators. So many cartoons have been printed and so many jokes told about barbers, incessant talking, and the tendency of girls working in beauty parlors to disseminate gossip on the job that we'd like to know how the average customer feels about the situation. And so our question tonight is, should a barber or beauty shop operator annoy the customer with small talk in an effort to be sociable, or should the barbers and operators do their work in silence? Now, Mr. Jordan, how do you, of course you're in the beauty business, you may be prejudiced, but how do you feel about barbers? Do you like the loquacious type?
2: Yes.
0: You do? You like to have the barber talk to you?
2: Yes.
0: What do you go in a barber shop for? For a haircut or a conversation or just to be sociable? Do you think that the barber doesn't annoy you when he talks? You think he's within his rights? Did you ever hear a barber with a sane viewpoint on what he was talking about?
2: I have to say yes.
0: Oh, well, naturally, I forgot the business, Jordan. You should really be disqualified at this conference, Mr. Jordan. Well, Miss Newberg, how do you feel about beauty shop operators? Do you think the girls talk too much or have a tendency to spread gossip or talk about their more prominent customers?
3: Well, sometimes it can be very interesting.
0: They say you're reading the gossip columns, huh?
3: Uh-huh.
0: You approve of it, then?
3: I most certainly do.
0: You don't
3: do.
0: Just like to go in there. Of course, I imagine with some women, the operators have a hard time getting a word in edgewise. The customer beats them to the conversation. Well, Lieutenant, how do you feel about the talkative barbers? Do you feel that barbers should talk at their work, or should they wait until such a time as the customer shows that he is desirous of having verbal traffic with the barber and then have the barber open up? How do you feel about it?
4: Well, it all depends on whether they use mouthwash.
0: Oh, it all depends on whether they... Well, that's another argument, of course. I was just citing a composite barber who had no features, breath, or anything else. Well, our little round table stands, or sits, rather, apparently undecided. I take pride in the fact that our little discussion tonight has gotten us no place, and I'm sure that windy barbers will be just as windy tomorrow as they were today. And since it probably won't be safe for me to show my face in a barber shop from now on, after bringing up this question, I'm learning to cut my own hair. And on this frugal note, the forum closes, and thank you all for your kind cooperation. Gentlemen, return you to Kenny Baker. Kenny's leaving tomorrow for Chicago, where he is singing next Sunday with the Chicago Women's Symphony Orchestra. And all Kenny Baker fans are invited to tune in for Kenny's concert appearance next Sunday afternoon. And now to sort of warm up for Sunday, Kenny sings, "Nobody Knows the Trouble I've Seen."

0: nobody knows the trouble I've seen either.
1: Pardon me, Mr. Allen. Can I borrow your storm?
0: Borrow my storm, sir?
1: Yeah, I'm Quigley, sound effects man at Studio 3.
0: Well, I don't...
1: We're putting on orphans of the storm. We got the orphans, but the storm machine is busted.
0: Oh, your storm effect doesn't work in Studio 3?
1: Well, not good. You know how a storm ought to sound. Something like this. Woo! Woo!
0: A windstorm. Well, yeah. how does your storm sound?
1: Woo!
0: In other words, your storm machine isn't flexible enough.
1: Yeah, and it ain't got any power, neither.
0: Well, if you want flexible power, sir, I recommend that you lend an ear to our flexible flyer, Larry Elliott.
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0: Now the Texaco Workshop players pay tribute to the production that has made history in the New York Theater, the play that is now in its eighth year on Broadway, Tobacco Road. On October 3rd, 1933, the play Tobacco Road opened unheralded in New York City. The story of a shiftless folk and their hillbilly trials and tribulations became a smash hit. Since 1933, Tobacco Road has been played in 247 cities and 41 states by touring companies. Daryl F. Zanuck's great picture version of Tobacco Road has recently been released, and the original New York company is still playing to capacity business here in its eighth year. Its attendance record...
3: Tobacco Road is played to 2 Leningrad, 4 Toronto, door-bone people.
0: Its receipts...
4: Tobacco Road has grossed 20 $ and 15 cents.
0: 15 cents?
4: A lady in Albany forgot her chain.
0: Oh, I... You rapped on the window with the sponge, as usual. The original Jeter Lester in Tobacco Road recently said...
1: I played Jeter till I got too old to creep on the stage. Then my son took over.
0: Well, is your boy still playing the role?
1: No, my son played Jeter till his arteries backfired.
0: Yeah.
1: Then his son took over. My grandson's playing Jeter today.
0: 3 generations in your family have played the Jeter Lester part.
1: Yep, yep. All of us played the Jeters till we got them.
0: Have you still got the Jeters?
1: My hand shakes so bad, I quit tipping my hat. Looks like I'm strutting.
0: Well, it's your age. Have to watch those things. The original Emmy Lou, the girl who eats a turnip at every performance, recently told a friend...
5: I've ate so many turnips I have to stay out of pet shops. Rabbits snap at my breath.
0: And still with its turnip-eating ingenue and its inexhaustible supply of Jeters, Tobacco Road continues to run and set new records in the Broadway theater. Archaeologists predict that this generation will never live to see Tobacco Road close. The sequel to this play, they say, will never be shown in our time. And so then, to forestall this dilemma, tonight the Texaco Workshop players bring you the sequel to Tobacco Road. It's called Nicotine Alley. Music, maestro.
1: Peter! Peter Fester, wake up! Dog, dang, lazy old coot, wake up!
6: What's up, Ma?
1: Everything's up but you.
6: What time is it?
1: It's spring.
6: It's spring? What year?
1: 1941.
6: Ought 41? You mean ought 31, don't you?
1: I said 41. 41's what I mean. You've been sleeping 10 years.
6: 10 years? Jeepers. What's been going on, Ma? Who's president?
1: He still is.
6: He is. Where's Granny Pester?
1: Granny passed on back in 33.
6: Did, hey? Where's Gramp?
1: Gramp didn't bother coming back.
6: Coming back from where?
1: Cemetery.
6: Ah.
1: Gramp
5: was 94 and his shoes was undone. Gramp said Walt was as wild come home again.
6: Long's Gramp was there and his shoes undone, saved himself a trip, I reckon. Where's the kids?
5: What kids?
6: Our kids, remember?
5: Oh, them.
6: Yeah, them.
5: Well, Big Sadie run off with a medicine show.
6: Well, I know that had happened. Big Sadie was always sickly. Knowed something like that would happen. What about t'others?
5: You recollect Sour Sam?
6: He was the little shaver with no holes in his nose, weren't he?
5: Yeah. Well, Sour Sam joined up with some feller named Ripley.
6: Yeah, yeah. What became a t'other boy, the little fella with eight toes?
5: Oh, that's Burley.
6: Burley, yeah.
5: Burley went west. Got a job stamping out forest fires.
6: Doing well. Well, I reckon I'll get me out of bed, Ma.
5: First thing you better do is take a bath. I'll go out and dam the creek.
6: Now, hold on. I ain't a bathing, Ma. My pa never bathed, and his pa for him never bathed. And his pa for his pa never bathed. And I ain't... Who's to the door? Unlatch and track in... Tupper Manson.
7: Howdy, Teeter.
5: Howdy, Tupper.
7: Howdy, Miss Fester.
6: Yeah, what brings you snooping around, Tupper?
7: There was talk down to the barber shop. You was out of bed, Teeter.
6: Yeah, yeah.
7: I didn't believe it. Just dropped in to make sure. Good day.
6: Darn busybody comes round every 10 years, inserting his nose into other folks' affairs. Dirty poke nose.
5: Tupper may be poke nose, but he ain't dirty, Paul. Tupper bat.
6: And I don't bat. Now you know the difference between me and Tupper.
5: Well, you ought to use that there cleaning gadget that salesman left last year.
6: What is it, a squoogey?
5: No, looks like a brick.
6: Yeah?
5: There's writing on it, see?
6: Yeah, what's it read there?
5: S-O-A-P, SOAP.
6: SOAP?
5: Yeah. Salesman says this here SOAP cleans you fine.
6: I'll remember that, SOAP.
8: Howdy, Ma.
5: Howdy, little Teeter.
8: Hey, who's this here roof, Ma?
5: This here's your pa, little Peter.
8: No kidding.
6: Don't you know your own pa, son?
8: Oh, I didn't recognize you standing up, Paul.
5: What you been up to, son? You smell of freshet.
8: I've been out of sweet-talking love at Hatfield, Ma.
6: Sweet-talking? You ain't gone calico mad, son.
8: Well, I did give Lovey a piggyback down at the old drugstore.
5: Son, you didn't go into that drugstore.
8: Lovey made me, Ma.
6: What went on in that drugstore, son? Out with it.
8: Well,
5: your pa speaking to your son.
6: What went on in that drugstore, that iodoform den?
8: Well, I bought Lovey a Coca-Cola with one straw. We took turns.
6: A son of mine alternating on a Coca-Cola?
5: You only 35, son, and alternating?
6: Alternating, Ma. Alternating.
8: The devil must have been in me, Ma.
6: Tell me the worst, son. Was the Coca-Cola with lime?
8: Pa.
6: The truth, son. Was it with lime?
8: Yes, Pa.
6: Well, you'll have to marry the girl. Ma, we'll get over to Hatfield's. Where's my gun?
5: Read, hold the wedding, Pa. Eating comes before marrying.
6: Maybe Ma's right, son. It's coming on supper time. Go run your arm down the gopher hole, son. We'll have supper.
8: Okay, Pa.
6: I reckon that's Zeb Tinkin with the mail.
9: Letter for you, Tina.
6: Thank you, Zeb.
9: Want I should come in and read it for you?
6: No, I can hear you all right. There's three of us to home, Zeb. Reckon three of us can handle her.
9: Okay.
5: What is it, Paul?
6: Well, looks too small for a catalog. Postman says 'twas a letter. Wait till I get the bark off it here. Reckon the writing's inside. Yeah, she's open now. Next thing's to read her. Let me see.
8: You got the letter upside down, Paul.
6: I know. I'm reading her the hard way, son.
8: Oh, let me read her, Paul. I can read writing.
6: Okie beeper dokie, son. Here, take over.
8: Checks. It's from the government.
6: The government? What's he want?
8: Says the government wants to buy our land. We've got to get off. Says here the government man will be here today to take over.
5: Whoopee! We can sell the land for money, Paul. I can get a new string from a Sunday apron. Whoopee!
8: Money! I'm a-taking Lovey for another coke.
6: Buy jeepers and buy creepers. Nobody's buying this land. Us Festers has lived and died on this here land for 200 years. No Fester never bathed, and no Fester never sold no land. Buy jeepers and buy creepers. Yep, and this is that government man. Here's where I get my revenge for Gettysburg. Unlatch and trek in, Yankee.
10: Excuse me, my name's LaGuardia. Which way's the New York Aquarium?
6: What's the aquarium?
10: Well, this is where we're building it. Isn't this Bronx Park?
6: This is Ozark County, Tennessee.
10: Darn that 6th Avenue subway.
6: No wonder he gets lost. He can't see nothing from under that hat.
8: Why don't you sell him the land, Paul?
6: No, by cheapers and by creepers. I was born on this land and I'm dying on this land. By cheapers and by creepers.
5: This must be Mr. Givment now.
6: Mr. Givment, eh? Unlatch and track in.
11: Hey, Professor.
6: Yeah? What's it to you?
11: I'm from Washington, from the Givment.
6: The Givment, eh?
11: I'm here to buy this property.
6: Well, tape for sale, mister.
11: You've got to sell, Fester. The government is building a training camp here on your land.
6: Training camp?
8: You going to put trains on the land like a depot, mister?
11: No, Rube. The government is training men. It's the draft.
5: Well, sounds daffy. Men training to sit in a draft.
11: It's the army draft, lady. Haven't you yokels heard about the war?
6: I thought the war was over when Dewey took Manila.
11: Oh, no. I haven't got time to explain the world situation, folks. Here's a check for your land. Now beat it.
6: No, by keepers and by creepers. Asbestos has been living on this land for 200 years, and we ain't aiming to move.
11: Oh, this house has gone far enough. If you hillbillies don't get off this land, Mr. Big will put his foot down.
6: Threatening won't get you no place, stranger. I'll whole-handle you and Mr. Big off the land.
11: Oh, yeah? If you think Mr. Big is joking, I'll just tack this poster on your door here. There. That's your official notice, Fester. Good,
6: What's that write and say? Let me see now. Give him a... By cheapers and by creepers. Hitch the mule, Ma. Pack the Sears robot catalog, son. We're getting off the land.
5: But, Pa, you swore you'd stay.
6: I did, Ma, but no Fester can stand the penalty that Mr. Biggs writ on that bar paper.
5: What's Mr. Big allow?
6: Says anybody obstructing the construction of this army camp will find himself in hot water.
5: Hot water?
6: They're threatening me with a bath, Ma, and I can't take it. By cheapers and by creepers. A nightcap word from Larry Elliott.
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10: Once upon a time there was an engineer.
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10: He had an engine and he sure had fun. 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
12: Charlie says, love my good and plenty. Charlie says, really rings the bell. Charlie says, love my good and plenty. 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

0: present Arthur Lowe, John LeMessurier, and Clive Dunn in Dad's Army. Boots, Boots, Boots, featuring John Lorre, Arnold Ridley, and Ian Lavender, with this week's guest, Eric Chitter. Here is the news, and this is John Snagg reading it. With hostilities continuing on an ever-widening front, more and more of our gallant young men answer their country's call to fight in strange and foreign lands. But as they leave these shores, they do so secure in the knowledge that the defense of their homes and loved ones is in the capable hands of the men of Britain's Home Guard. At the Church Hall at Warmington-on-Sea, Captain Mannering is addressing the local platoon.
1: And so, to sum up, whatever mode of transport we use, be it bicycles, Jones's van, or other forms of vehicular transport, in the end, it all boils down to one thing. The three Fs. Fast feet, functional feet, and last but not least, fit feet. Soldier without his feet is useless. Therefore, during the next few weeks, we are going to concentrate on getting our feet fighting fit. Now, I've managed to get hold of two diagrams on feet, issued by the Royal Army Medical Corps. And if you'll just hold this one, Wilson.
2: Right, sir.
1: While I describe my diagram. Now, this is what a healthy foot should look like. Here is the first metatarsal.
3: Mr. Speaker, sir.
1: Yeah.
3: I am not as other men, sir. My feet are different to that chart.
4: How different? Are they webbed?
1: Yeah, all right, Fraser. How do you mean different, Jones?
3: Well, sir, that bit you're pointing to, sir, attached to the top of the foot.
1: The first metatarsal, you mean?
3: Yes, sir. Well, sir, I have not got a master tarsal. Like you could, I've got a big toe.
1: Metatarsal is the medical term for toe, Jones.
3: Oh, thank you very much, sir.
1: So there you have it. First metatarsal, second metatarsal, third metatarsal, fourth metatarsal, and last but not least, the little piggy who went wee, wee, wee, wee, wee, all the way home. Never do, Pike.
5: Well, that's what my mum calls it when she cuts my toenail.
1: Does she indeed? So, there we have a picture of the perfect foot encased in the ideal boot. You see, there's plenty of room for the feet. No cramping or pinching. Now, in contrast, I'm going to let you see something rather nasty. Right, Wilson, show them your foot.
2: I beg your pardon, sir?
1: Unroll your foot.
2: Well, look here, I don't quite...
1: Diagram, the diagram, Sergeant. You're holding it.
2: Oh, I see, I'm so sorry, I see.
1: Now, you see, on Sergeant Wilson's diagram, you see what can happen to a foot in a badly fitting shoe. The toes are pinched, cramped, covered with corns and bunions. Not a pretty sight. Now, men, the first thing I want to do is to inspect all of you to see that your boots are fitting properly. Now then, Pike.
5: Sir?
1: Show me your foot.
5: Are my metatarsals all right, sir?
1: Yes. They're very good, Pike. Very good. Ah, Gottfried. Lift your foot up. Higher. Higher than that.
6: Well, I'm afraid it won't go any higher, sir.
1: Right. That's a very good fit, Godfrey. They'll take you 20 miles.
6: Thank you for your confidence, sir.
1: Now then, Fraser.
7: Here you are.
1: That boot feels a little tight to me, Fraser.
7: No. Fine.
1: Lift up your gaiters.
7: Oh, is that necessary?
1: Do as you're ordered, Fraser.
7: Oh, there you are, then.
1: Good heavens. Why aren't you wearing any socks?
7: I never wear socks. A man for the Highlands has no need of such fancy frivolities up there when never mollycoddle our extremities. And if anybody makes a crack about kilts, I'll strike them down where they start.
1: Yes, hold on. Now, Jones.
3: No need to worry about my feet, sir. When I was in India, my feet were the talk of the cantonment. One day I was strolling nonchalantly through Peshawar. It's a town on the northwest frontier, you know, sir. By where the bazaar, I was on my way to the river. I spied a young native girl doing a bit of dobying. So I quickly whipped off my boots and socks to wash my feet, you understand, when suddenly the native woman started murmuring towards me. Shonda Bahara, Shonda Bahara, she said. Then I noticed something I hadn't noticed before. She was stripped to the waist, sir. They do a lot of that out there, so they keep stripping the waist.
1: Yes, all right, all right. Your feet certainly seem in very good condition.
3: Yes, sir, well, I bathe them in cold tea, you see, sir.
1: Cold tea?
3: Yes, I learnt that in the Sudan. Always used to soak our feet in cold tea in the Sudan.
6: What a good idea. Indian or China?
1: Don't be insolent, Godfrey. Well, men, it's quite obvious to me that we've got to do a lot of work to bring our feet up to scratch. So starting next weekend, we're going to do a course of long route marches.
8: Oh, no. No.

0: Swap. Stennett, ease.
1: Well done, men. Well done. That was 5 miles yesterday and 7 miles today. Now, on the command fallout, I want you to take your boots off and have your feet ready for inspection in 5 minutes. Fall out. Wilson, sir. Come in the office a moment.
2: Aye, sir, yes.
1: Pass me that chair, would you? Oh, that's better. Good to get the weight off one's feet.
3: Now then, Wilson, I brought you in here because...
2: Excuse me, sir. I wonder if I might be allowed to sit down as well.
3: Why? Don't you feel well?
2: Oh, no. I feel fine, sir. Perfectly fine. I mean, I'm a little tired, perhaps.
3: What's the matter? Haven't you been sleeping well lately?
2: Well, not for the last 2 or 3 hours.
3: Oh, well, sit down if you must.
2: Oh, thank you, sir. Thank you very much. Very thoughtful of you, sir.
3: Now, look here, Wilson.
2: Yes, sir.
3: You and I have a certain position to uphold in this platoon.
2: Yes, sir.
3: Now, I regard myself as a pretty shrewd judge of character.
2: Yes, well, sir, you always tell me, sir.
3: And I think over the years that we've been together, I've got to know your character pretty well.
2: Mm-hmm.
3: You're not the brash, extrovert type who's always bawling and shouting about. You handle the men in a quiet, subtle way.
2: Thank you, sir.
3: I also know that you're a very shy, sensitive man, Wilson. Therefore, I make a point of never doing anything to embarrass you or to show you up in front of the platoon.
2: Well, thank you, sir.
3: And that's why I didn't ask you to have your feet inspected with the rest of the platoon.
2: Oh, well, that's very kind of you, sir.
3: So, before we go into the hall to inspect the men's feet, I'll inspect yours in here in private.
2: Oh, really, sir, there's no need to inspect my feet. I mean, they're perfectly all right.
3: No doubt they are. But I must make sure. Take your boots off. Well, come on, Wilson. It's only me.
2: Must I, sir?
3: Look, we can't have one rule for some and another rule for others.
2: I see. Well, in that case, sir, who's going to inspect your feet?
3: Yes, well, I see your point, Wilson. Look, I tell you what. I'll show you mine if you'll show me yours.
4: Come on out. Come on, you lot. Get your boots off.
5: Oh, my feet ain't half sore, Mr. Fraser.
6: So are mine, son. You just have to put up with it. Well, I hope my sister's got a nice hot bustard bath ready for me to soak my feet in when I get home.
4: Come on, get a move on. Don't make such a fuss.
5: Well, just look at my feet, Mr. Jones. All swollen and nasty. My mum won't half be furious when she sees them.
4: Right, come on. All lie down on your backs with your feet face to the centre of the hall.
1: Are the men ready for inspection, Jones?
4: Yes, sir. All the feet are present and correct, sir.
3: Good.
4: Permission to speak, sir?
3: Yes.
4: I'd like to volunteer to be the first one to have his feet inspected.
3: Very well. Now, I'm going to test your reflexes by tapping the sole of your foot with my cane. Ready?
4: Yes, sir. Go ahead, sir. I can take it, sir.
3: Here we go, then. There.
4: Ooh! Wow! Oh!
3: I didn't hurt you, did I, Jones?
4: No, sir. I'd like it, sir. I'd like it.
3: Thank God for you. There.
6: Oh, it tickles. I've got a lot of sensitive feet, I'm afraid.
3: Pike?
7: Sir?
3: Pike. Why have you still got your socks on?
7: My mum says I mustn't take them off or I'll catch a cold.
3: Oh, dash. Better see me after the parade. Right, Fraser. There.
6: Let me know when you're starting, sir.
3: I've just done it.
6: Fancy. Didn't you feel a thing? My feet have always been very tough, you see, sir, ever since I was a wee bairn on the Isle of Barra. I used to go barefoot.
3: Yes, very well. Well, by and large, men, your feet are not bad, but we've still got a lot of work to do. So from tomorrow, I intend to embark on an even more intensive foot-hardening course.
8: What?
3: Games of football, marching on the seashore, all in bare feet. Left, right, left, right, left, right, left, right, left, left, left, right, left.
2: Excuse me, sir. Excuse me, you think it's wise, sir? I mean, all this marching with bare feet.
3: Oh, it's all good for their souls, Wilson. Did you play on the words there?
2: Oh, I see, yeah.
3: So.
2: It's awfully good, sir. Very good indeed.
6: Ow! Come on, Jonesy. Don't just stand there. Kick the ball, man.
4: All right, I'll come in. Right.
1: Come on, Godfrey. Keep up with the play. That'd like a good game of barefoot soccer, Wilson, for toughening the toes.
8: Pardon me, sir. Or for breaking them.
1: Why do you always have to look on the gloomy side of things?
5: Mum? Mum? Mum? Mum! Mum!
8: What on earth's the matter, Frank?
5: Oh, one glass.
8: Hmm?
5: What are you doing here? I thought you'd gone home long ago.
8: Yes, well, never mind that now. Why did you scream like that?
5: I had a terrible nightmare, Uncle Arthur.
8: Oh.
5: I dreamt that my feet were all huge and swollen and horrible.
8: Well, there's nothing wrong with your feet, Frank. And do be quiet or you'll wake your mother.
5: Yes.
7: Uncle Arthur?
8: Hmm?
7: Why are you wearing pajamas?
8: Well, you see, I missed my last bus, so I'm spending the night with on the sofa downstairs, you see.
5: Oh, I see. Do you think it's all that running and marching in bare feet that's given me a nightmare?
8: Oh, well, it could be, Frank. Yes, it could be. Anyway, it's all over now, so just you go back to sleep.
7: Uncle Arthur?
8: Yes.
7: How is it you heard me from all the way downstairs and Mum did... A bedroom's only next door.
8: Yes, well, I'm a very light sleeper. You see?
7: Uncle Arthur?
8: Yes, Frank, what is it?
7: I've got an idea.
8: Oh, really?
7: Yeah, look, mm-hmm. If Mr. Mannering's feet hurt, he wouldn't be able to take us on that route march, would he?
8: No. I suppose he wouldn't.
7: Well, why don't we buy another pair of boots exactly like Mr. Mannering's, only a bit smaller, and swap them over?
8: Well, what a wonderful idea. That's awfully clever of you, Frank.
7: Thank you.
8: Now, go on. You go back to sleep.
7: All right, then. Uncle Arthur.
8: Yes?
7: Good night.
8: Good night, Frank.
7: Uncle Arthur.
8: Oh, what is it now?
7: Can I have a glass of water, please?
8: Oh. Really, Frank?
5: Mum always gets me one. Shall I call her?
8: No. It's all right. It's quite all right. I'll get it.
5: Kitchen water, not bathroom water.
6: Man. Well, then look at that notice. Another route march on Sunday. 20 miles? Oh, this is ridiculous.
4: We'll never make it, Mr. Fraser. It'll kill us.
6: Oh, dear, I don't think I can take any more.
4: It's too much altogether.
6: We'll have to put a stop to it.
4: Can't you think of some way to get us out of it, Jock?
6: Well, as a matter of fact, now you mention it, I have got the germ of an idea.
5: Oh, I hope it's not catching.
6: All we've got to do, Jonesy, is to make Captain Mannering's feet so uncomfortable that he can't march very far.
4: And how are we going to do that?
6: Well, what we could do is to buy another pair of boots exactly like Mr. Mannering's, only a wee bit smaller, and swap them over. Mind you, they're not going to be too expensive.
4: Well, he's bound to rumble it, Mr. Fraser.
6: Ah, no, he will not. If we go to the same shop where he always buys his boots, we'll just make the new pair look a wee bit worn. And he'll never know the difference.
8: That's awfully clever. Bet nobody else would think of an idea like that.
6: This is it, Sedgwick's Shoe Shop. Now, just leave the talking to me. And don't forget, Godfrey, when I give you the signal, see if you'll faint and want a glass of water.
8: Yes, all right. A glass of water.
6: Right. Ready?
4: Yeah, ready, Mr. Fraser.
6: And we go, then.
9: Oh, good afternoon, gentlemen.
6: Good afternoon, Mr. Sedgwick. My friend, Mr. Jones, here, would like a pair of brown military boots.
9: Are you sure you don't want black boots? Brown boots are for officers only.
6: Ah, oh, well, he's going to be an officer, aren't he, Jonesy?
4: Yes, I'm going to be an officer.
9: Ah. Well, they do say it's never too late. And what size?
4: Well, I think I'm going to be a big officer.
6: What size boots, man?
4: Oh, seven.
6: Captain Mannering always buys his boots here, doesn't he?
9: Well, that's right.
6: He wants the same style as Captain Mannering has. Don't you, Jonesy?
4: Yes, I want the same style as Captain Mannering, yes.
9: Right, let me have a look.
6: Oh, by the way, how much are they?
9: 35 shillings a pair.
5: 35 shillings?
6: That 7 shillings each will be ruined.
10: There you are.
4: Look, Mr. Godfrey's not well.
6: Can I have a glass of water, please?
9: Oh, yes, I'll go through to the back and get you one. Won't be a minute.
6: Miss Vaughan. Quick, Jones. We're going to change these over for smaller size than Mr. Mannering takes. One size smaller.
4: Right. What size does Mr. Mannering take?

0: size smaller.
1: Right, right. What size does Mr. Mannering take?
0: He takes a... You know, I don't know. What size boots does Mrs. Mannering take, Godfrey?
2: He takes 42 short in suits and 15 collar and shirts for that. I don't know his shoe size.
0: Let me think now. Now, as soon as Edward comes back with a glass of water, drink it quickly, Godfrey, and ask for another.
3: Oh, very well.
4: Well, there you are, sir. I'm sorry you're not feeling well.
2: Oh, thank you.
5: Do you think I might have another glass?
4: Oh, certainly. I'll get it for you.
1: Hey, Jonathan, you didn't ask him what size boots Mr. Mannering takes.
0: I didn't have time, man. Look, Godfrey, as soon as he gives her a glass of water, drink it down and ask for another one.
5: I don't think I can manage any more.
1: You'll just let the poor shuffle.
0: While he's drinking the water, Jonesy, you ask what size boots Mr. Mannering takes.
4: Ah, there you are. This time I brought you a jug full. That ought to keep you going.
2: Oh, thank you so much.
0: Wow. Oh, I think you can pour him some more. He's finished that glass.
4: My word, you do drink a lot.
0: Here, Mr. Cedric, let me help you to pour it. Oh, dear, oh, dear, oh, dear. I've spilt it all over the floor. I'm so sorry.
4: Oh, that's all right.
1: Oh, by the way, Mr. Cedric, what size boots does Mr. Mannering take?
4: Ah, now, Mr. Mannering's got a fairly small foot. He takes a 7.
1: Oh, what a coincidence. That's the same size as me. I never realized that. I shall have to tell him when I see him.
0: You want some more water, don't you, Mr. Godfrey?
4: Yes, well, hold your glass steady, Mr. Godfrey, and I'll fill it up.
5: I think I've had enough, thank you.
0: Jonesy, I think we're dashing with death filling Godfrey up with so much water. Mr. Jones, I'm sure you would like a drink, would you not?
1: Oh, yes, I want a drink, yes. Of course, after all those years in the Sudan, I'll never get enough water, you see.
0: I had a terrible time in the Sudan, you know, a terrible time. Nearly died of thirst.
1: I nearly died of thirst in the Sudan, you know.
0: They've drunk a whole jug of water. I didn't have any. All this drinking has made me thirsty. Could you go and get me some, Mr. Sedgwick?
4: Oh, all right. I shan't be a minute.
0: Good. Now, quick, Jones, get over to the shelves. We want a size 6.
1: Yes, yeah, size 6. Don't panic. Size 6. Size 6.
0: Go on.
1: I can't find any. I don't think there are any 6s.
0: Catch, that must be someone.
1: Oh, wait a minute. I cut it.
0: Well done. They must be the only pair in the shop. Right. Now, put your pair of 7s in this 6 box. That's it. Quick, Cedric's coming back. Hide them under the counter, and we'll pick this pair of 6s.
4: I've got you some... Oh, dear, what's happened? What's all this mess?
0: We saw a mouse.
1: Yes, it was mostly a mouse, yes.
0: All right, we'll take this pair.
4: Well, doesn't he want to try them on?
1: Do I want to try them on?
0: No. He doesn't like to show his feet. He's sensitive about his toes.
4: What's wrong with them?
0: He had his toes tortured in the Sudan, didn't he?
1: That's right, yes. Them whirling dervishes, they tortured my toes terribly there. Terrible toe torturers they were, yes.
0: That's right. Right, Jonesy, pay the man.
1: Oh, yes, there you are, Mr. Cedric. There's £1. £1.10. And there we are. There's 5 shillings.
4: Oh, thank you.
5: May I be excused?
0: No. Come on.
4: That's funny. I've never seen mice in here before. Oh, well, I'd better put these boxes back straight. There we are. Yes, that's the shelves. All neat and tidy again. Fancy grown men being frightened of a mouse. Good afternoon, gentlemen.
6: Good afternoon, Mr. Sedgwick. I'd like a pair of brown boots for this young man here.
4: Brown? Is he going to be an officer as well?
6: What?
4: Well, the only officers are allowed to wear brown boots, you know.
6: Oh, are they? Yes, well, yes, of course. I mean, yes. Yes, he's going to be an officer. Aren't you, Frank?
7: What? Oh, yes. Yes, I expect so.
4: He's a bit young for an officer.
6: Yes, well, he's awfully keen.
4: I bet you're a proud father.
6: I don't quite follow you.
4: Well, your son becoming an officer.
6: Yeah, well, he's not my son.
4: That's funny. I could have sworn...
6: Would you mind showing us the boots, please?
4: Yes, I'm so sorry.
6: Thank you.
4: What size?

0: pleased as the young man, Teak?
1: Oh, nines, please.
0: Nines. Now, let me see.
1: I want the same sort that Mr. Mannering always has.
0: Oh, doesn't everybody? Here we are. Size nine.
2: Oh, dear. That's awful. I really must sit down. Oh, that's better.
0: Will one glass be sufficient? One glass of water. You're feeling faint, aren't you?
2: Oh, that is awful. Awfully clever of you. How did you guess?
0: I'll get it. Won't be a minute.
2: All right. Quick, Frank.
1: Yes?
2: Change these for a sixth.
1: Right. Hang on. But I can't find a sixth.
2: Yes, well, use the ladder and try the shelves higher up. I'll look down here.
1: All right. Hang on. Sevens, eights, no, twelves. I don't think there are any sixes.
2: Well, there must be. Get higher up, then.
1: Look, Mum will be furious with you making me do this.
3: Come on.
1: You know I can't stand heights. I'll get terrible verdigris.
2: All right. Come down now. I found a box of sixes. Oh, dear. They were hidden under the counter.
0: There we are.
2: Ah.
0: Oh, good heavens, what's happened?
2: What did we do? We saw a mouse.
0: I thought perhaps you might. That's why I brought the cat back with me.
4: I've got to say, Mr. Fraser, good job Mr. Manry's wife makes him sleep with her in the air raid shelter every night. Makes it easy for you to change the boots over.
5: What do you mean easy? I nearly decapitated myself getting through that low door.
6: You know, I'd never met Mrs. Mannering before.
4: That's funny you should mention that, neither have I. What does she look like?
6: Well, she was sleeping on the top bunk. It was very pitch dark. I could only see her outline. She's a very big woman.
4: Big, eh?
6: Sort of big.
7: I think it's very careless to talk about a lady like that.
6: The funny thing is, just as I was leaving, I nearly bumped into Sergeant Wilson. Luckily, he didn't see me.
4: I thought he always used Mrs. Pike's shelter.
8: Oh. Hello, Uncle Arthur.
2: Hello, Frank.
1: Did you manage to get the boots changed over?
2: No. Just keep your voice down. We don't want everyone to hear.
6: Well, did you?
2: Yes.
1: Hey, I've never seen Mrs. Mannering. What's she like?
2: Well, it was so dark, I hardly saw anything.
1: Oh, you must have seen something.
2: What? Well, she was rather big, I suppose.
1: Oh.
2: It was rather odd, because just as I got there, I could have sworn I saw Fraser leaving.
1: Mr. Fraser?
2: Yes.
1: Oh, perhaps he'd been round there on business. He likes to work at night.
2: On business?
1: Well, you know, measuring. Look, if Mrs. Mannering goes all of a sudden, he's going to need a lot of extra wood.
2: Don't be ridiculous, Frank.
9: Morning, men.
10: Good morning.
9: Fall the men in, Sergeant.
11: Aye, sir.
9: I'm going off to get the map for the route mark.
11: All right, sir.
9: All right, fall in. Three ranks.
6: Hey, Johnji. I give Mannering just half a mile before those boots start to hurt and he has to pack up. What do you think?
4: I think he managed longer than that. I'll give him a mile.
6: Oh, he's never make a mile.
4: Well, I say he will.
6: Uh-huh. Would you care to take a wee wager?
4: All right, then.
6: Threepence.
4: Blimey, that's a wee wager.
9: Right, Sergeant. Bring the men to attention.
11: Right, sir. Turn attention!
9: Now, are we all ready? We've 20 miles to cover today.
6: 20 miles, did you say?
9: That's right, Godfrey.
6: All in one stretch?
9: That is the general idea.
6: I hope you will allow for a few stopping off places.
4: Mr. Speaks up.
9: Yes.
4: What Mr. Godfrey's referring to, sir, is watering holes, sir. We used to have a lot of those in the Sudan, sir. Couldn't do without them, so we used to march from one watering hole to the next.
9: Yes, thank you very much, General. We'll have to see if and when the need arises.
4: It certainly will do that, sir.
9: Now, men, I know 20 miles is a long march, but if I can do it, so can you.
2: I mean, you're sure your feet are up to it, sir. Hmm?
9: Oh, yes. Never felt better. It was very thoughtful of you, Wilson.
4: Mr. Speaks up. As long as you can keep going, we shall be right behind you, won't we, Mr. Fraser?
6: Aye, that we will.
9: Excellent. Our platoon will move to the right in threes. Right, turn. Platoon, quick, march. Dip, right, dip.
1: I don't think we'll be marching far today, Mr. Fraser.
6: Don't you, son?
1: Well, I shouldn't be telling you this, though. Uncle Arthur swapped Mr. Mannering's boots for a size six.
6: What? So did I.
1: But you couldn't. We got the only pair in the shop. We had to look ever so hard. They were hidden under the counter.
3: Oh, no!
1: Something wrong?
5: You only took away a pair of sevens.
1: How do you know?
3: Because I put them there.
1: Oh, no.
5: Oh, no, I know what Wilson was doing at Mannering's shelter. He was going to change the pair of sixes I just put there for a pair of sevens.
1: I think we're in for a long march after all.
9: Oh. Left, right, left, left, right, left. That's the spirit, man. Only 20 miles to go. Let's step it out with a merry heart. Left, left, left, right, left.

In that episode of Dad's Army, based on the original television series by Jimmy Perry and David Croft, you heard Arthur Lowe as Captain Mannering, John LeMessurier as Sergeant Wilson, Clive Dunn, Corporal Jones, John Lorry, Private Fraser, Arnold Ridley, Private Godfrey, Ian Lavender, Private Pike, and Eric Chitty as Mr. Sedgwick. Boots, Boots, Boots was adapted for radio by Michael Knowles and Harold Snowd and produced by John Dias.

0: medicine. The cough drops.
1: I came across Mr. Kipling in the meadow by the church. If I've painted that spire once, he said, I've painted it a dozen times. He offered me an apple pie. An artist needs inspiration, he explained. Golden shortcrust pastry, delicious apple filling, and just the right amount of sugar sprinkled on top. But then, when it comes to the little details, Mr. Kipling does have an exceedingly good eye.
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Yes, ladies and gentlemen, Charlotte Greenwood is brought to you this Sunday and every Sunday at this time by the makers of Hallmark greeting cards to remind you that on birthdays, on anniversaries, and every time you want to remember someone, you'll find a Hallmark card that says just what you want to say the way you want to say it. So when you choose a card, look on the back for the three identifying words, a Hallmark card. Like the word sterling on silver, those words, a Hallmark card, mean finest quality. 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And don't forget, a Hallmark card will best express your perfect taste, your thoughtfulness. And here is our star, that lovable lady of stage and screen, Charlotte Greenwood.

0: Charlotte's a busy gal these days, what with helping to manage the Barton estate and keeping tabs on the three Barton children. But she can always find time for her weekly phone call to her manager, Roger Humphrey, in Hollywood. Right now, it's morning in the Barton mansion in Lakeview, and Charlotte is saying...
1: Heavens to Betsy, Roger. I know this phone call is running into money. 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No, Roger, I've got to hang up in a minute and go hunting. That's right, hunting. We used to call it shopping. That was before the butcher started playing peekaboo. You have no idea what the meat situation is here in Lakeview, Roger. You know, you can't even sing Meet Me in St. Louis unless you change the meat to beans. The lady next door, she told me that she winked at the butcher and got lamb chops. I not only winked at him, I gave him one of my best and biggest smiles. And guess what we had for dinner? Spinach. Well, bye, Roger. I've got to go shopping and I've got to see Judge Cronin. I must be off. I said I must be off. Well, Roger, you don't have to agree with me. Bye. Good morning, Judge.
2: That'll be $5 or 5 days. Oh. Oh, good morning, Miss Greenwood.
1: Well, I just thought I'd drop in and say hello. Hello.
2: Hello.
1: Hello.
2: Shopping, eh?
1: No, I haven't time for shopping. I was just buying some things I need.
2: Oh, well, sit down, my dear. I'm glad you dropped in. There's a little business matter I have to discuss with you.
1: Well, I have to hurry back home. You know, Mr. Anderson's coming out this morning. Couldn't we discuss it some other time?
3: Never put off today what you can put off tomorrow. Never put off tomorrow what you can put off today.
1: Well, there must be some way of saying that to make it come out right.
2: Yes, I haven't got the words in order.
1: No, well, maybe we better call off the whole thing.
2: Oh, no. Just sit right down.
1: All right. My, but isn't it too warm in here?
2: It's that pesky hot air heater. Something's wrong. I can't shut it off. Now, what I wanted to talk to you about is the Oak Street store. The news is a bit disturbing.
1: Why should I be disturbed about an Oak Street store? I never even heard of it.
2: Well, perhaps not, but just the same, you're a fourth owner in it.
1: I am? An owner of a store?
2: Yes, yes. You and the three Barton children have inherited it. For many years, it was a very exclusive and highly profitable shop. Then the neighborhood changed, the shopping district moved northward, a war plant and a new school were built near there, and... Well, what's the matter? Is the hot air bothering you?
1: Yes, but keep on talking. Let's get finished.
2: Look, I am trying to tell you the business is doing very badly.
1: Yes, well, isn't there a better business bureau in Lakeview?
2: Certainly, but what's that got to do with it?
1: Well, call them up and have them make business better.
2: No, the bureau can't make business better.
1: Well, if a better business bureau can't make better business, then it better leave the business of making better business to a better business bureau.
2: Look, never mind. Will you please look at this?
1: What is it?
2: The financial statement of the store as of the close of last year.
1: Well, you said business was bad. Look at all that money.
2: No, you're looking at the wrong figures. The store lost all that money. If we put those loss figures in the profit column, they'd be gains.
1: Oh, how clever. That solves everything, doesn't it?
2: Solves everything?
1: Sure, we'll put all the figures over in the profit column and we'll make a fortune.
2: No, you can't do that.
1: Of course I can. Give me a pencil.
2: No. Don't touch that. Just look at it.
1: What is this figure here?
2: That is rent.
1: Rent?
2: Although the estate owns the property, the store has to rent storage space in a basement. It's part of the overhead.
1: Oh, that's silly. Who ever heard of an overhead basement?
2: The basement isn't overhead. That's simply an expression. Fixed overhead.
1: Yes, well, what's the matter with it?
2: Nothing.
1: Well, why did you have to have it fixed?
2: Miss Greenwood, it is like this. I'll be explicit. The store borrowed money from the bank. So, in a sense, you and the bank are in business together. Sort of partners.
1: Money and I are strangers. How can strangers be partners?
2: Look, you don't understand. The bank has a mortgage and intends to take the store away from you. Now, my advice, Miss Greenwood, is to get out from under. Sell the store, repay the loan, and take a very slight profit.
1: Only a tiny profit?
2: Well, better than losing everything.
1: Oh, well, All right, you know more about this business than I do, Judge Cronin.
2: Thank you. You see, I've already talked to a Mr. Hemming who thinks he can do something with the store. He mentioned
1: $5,000. $5,000?
2: Not bad, and in fact, he's calling on you around noontime today.
1: Oh, then I must be running home. But, Judge, if the bank does take the store away, you can tell them one thing for me.
2: What?
1: That's a fine way to treat a partner. Kitchen. Hurry up. Your lunch is all ready.
4: Oh, boy. You've been baking cake. Can I have a piece?
1: Here you are. Put it on the table with your lunch.
4: Gee, chocolate. I'm home early today, Aunt Charlotte. I ran all the way.
1: Oh, that's a long way, too. Do the other children go home for lunch at noon?
4: Oh, some of them. And some bring their lunches to school. And a lot just go over to Mike's and get candy bars.
1: Mike's?
4: That's the pool hall in the corner. Gee, am I hungry.
1: Wait a minute. Did you wash your hands?
4: Yes, sir. Right down till I stuck skin. See?
1: All right.
4: Hey, Sue.
1: That ought to hit the spot on a cold day.
4: And it's got letters in it, too.
1: Hey, remember, like the letter H in the word school, they're silent. Now, when you finish your soup, there's a sandwich, and then you can have the piece of cake.
4: I thought you said we couldn't have any cake till next week. On account of we have to be on a budget.
1: Now, don't you tell Judge Cronin. But I fudged a little. This cake is on me. It's not on the budget.
4: Aunt Charlotte, what is a budget?
1: Robert, as near as I can explain it, a budget is a way of spending your money without getting any fun out of it.
4: I guess we haven't got much money to spend, have we?
1: Well, son, if wealth is a worry, we have very little to worry about.
4: We used to have money. My brother Jack says he remembers when we were rich instead of being poor.
1: Boy, I'll bet that boy remembers way back to gasoline. I wouldn't say we were poor. We're doing all right.
4: Just the same. Every day Jack says he doesn't know how we're going to make out tomorrow.
1: Robert, when you came in here, you didn't say, give me a piece of cake for next week. You wanted it now, and you got it now. Just remember, we have what we need today. And we've got this lovely house.
4: Yes, but we keep selling things out of it. Jack says we're selling everything we own, right out from under us. He says someday we'll have to sell the house, too. Who will we live in, Aunt Charlotte?
1: By that time, you youngsters will be grown-up men.
4: Maybe Jack will, but I won't. My sister Barbara won't either. She'll never be a grown-up man.
1: I think you got something there, son.
4: Where's she going to live?
1: Well, Barbara has already solved that problem. She seems to prefer living with her friends.
4: Yes, she doesn't like it here. She says she's ashamed of this place.
1: Oh, so that's why she doesn't come home.
4: You know what I think, Aunt Charlotte?
1: What?
4: I think we ought to stop selling things.
1: You know what I think, Robert?
4: What?
1: I think you ought to finish your lunch. Oh, there's the doorbell. Very likely, Mr. Hemming. Robert, if I'm still busy when you finish, will you run along to school like a good boy?
4: I'll walk. I can't run. I'm too full.
1: Okay.
5: Good morning, Charlotte.
1: Why, Mr. Anderson, come in.
5: Well, thank you. I'm a little late. I hope you don't think I've stalled so as to be here just at lunchtime.
1: Oh, not at all. In fact, lunch is over.
5: Oh, lunch is over.
1: Yes. Yes, practically over. That is Robert's lunch. I haven't eaten yet.
5: Oh, Robert's lunch. Yes. I see. Good, good. Marvelous boy, Robert. A swell kid.
1: Yes, I'm postponing my lunch until after Mr. Hemming is gone.
5: Uh-oh.
1: He's due here right now.
5: Hemming? Who's Hemming?
1: I don't know. Until this morning, I never even heard of him. But you see, we own the Oak Street store, and Mr. Hemming wants to buy it for
5: $5,000. $5,000? Well, it's a fine price for that run-down pile of junk. But there's something fishy about that proposition. That place has been in the red for the past 20 years. It's practically gone. Oh, look, if that's Hemming, just let me do the talking. All you need to do is to agree with me.
1: Well, Mr. Anderson, wait.
6: Howdy-do. Hemming's the name.
1: Oh, yes. Come in, Mr. Hemming. Judge Cronin told me all about you.
6: Well, I'll allow you're Mrs. Greenwood.
1: Well, thanks for allowing it, but it isn't Mrs. Greenwood. It's Miss Greenwood.
6: Oh, I'm sorry.
1: You're sorry. And this is Mr. Anderson?
6: Yes, I'm acting as Miss Greenwood's fiscal agent.
7: I understand that you're interested in the Oak Street store.
8: Maybe.
7: Well, you're making no mistake, Mr. Hemming. That's a wonderful buy.
1: Yes, Mr. Anderson says it's a fishy proposition.
8: Yes. No. A flashy proposition. Flashy.
7: Charlotte. Well, what's so flashy about it?
8: The storefront. Yes, the way it's painted.
7: Yes, sir. It certainly stands out in the fog.
8: Fog? I don't know what you mean by fog.
1: Oh, so you're from California.
8: I was born right here in Lakeview. And about this flashy business, the store looks pretty shabby to me in that green and yellow paint.
1: Oh, it isn't green and yellow.
8: Oh, guess you ain't seen it lately. It is green and yellow.
1: No, Mr. Anderson says it's definitely in the red.
7: Mr. Hemming, when it comes to business, Miss Greenwood is a bit, naive.
8: Well?
7: Yes, let's say naive. Now, if you let me explain the store's financial possibilities...
8: Well, we're wasting time. We can settle this thing right off. I'm offering you $5,000.
7: What? $5,000 for a going business?
1: Better than that. Mr. Anderson said it's practically gone.
8: Now, look, $5,000 is my price. You can take it or leave it.
7: Why, it's the most ridiculous proposition I've ever heard. Do you imagine that we'll dispose of that up-and-coming concern for a mean, paltry $5,000?
8: Yep, you're right. We'll take it.
1: I'm sorry, we won't.
7: But we won't.
1: No, I've changed my mind.
7: But Charlotte...
1: If the store is worth $5,000 to Mr. Hemming, it's worth $5,000 to us.
7: But
1: if he can make a success of it, so can we.
7: But Charlotte, listen.
8: Now look, if this is a trick to sell at a higher price, you're wasting your time, my blonde and beautiful lady.
1: I'll settle for the blonde. We're not selling at any price at all.
8: All right, if that's the way it is, I'll bid you good day.
7: Oh, Charlotte, have you lost your senses?
1: On the contrary, I've just found them. I've got a great idea.
7: But don't you realize what you've done, Charlotte? You'll never get another offer. Experienced people have made a failure of that sort. It's a colossal flop. You and your ideas. Now I've heard everything.
1: Oh, no, Mr. Anderson. You haven't heard anything. Yet.

Although Valentine's Day is 3 weeks from next Wednesday, it's not too early to choose your Valentine. This Valentine's Day will be even more important than in years gone by. It'll be a time when almost all of us will be sending our loving thoughts to dear ones, some very far away, perhaps. And for each of those dear ones, there's a hallmark Valentine that says just what you want to say, the way you want to say it. 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

0: And now to resume our story. Charlotte has made up her mind not to sell the Oak Street store after all. Instead, she's decided to step in and manage it herself. So now we find her entering the store.
1: Yeah? Can I help you, lady?
2: Oh, you're Mr. Mills, aren't you?
1: That's right.
2: I'm Miss Greenwood. I talked to you on the phone about an hour ago.
1: Oh, you're the new manager, huh? Well, this is it. Look around.
2: Thank you.
1: I guess you'll find I have everything as it should be.
2: Yes, you do seem to have everything, but some of it should be in a museum.
1: Oh, you have to have this kind of stuff when you go in for notions.
2: Well, who would ever have a notion to go in for this kind of stuff?
1: Now, listen, lady, all our merchandise is strictly class.
2: Yes, I can see it is. Class of 1910. What is that over there?
1: Soda fountain. But I boarded it up. Who's going to sit down and suck a soda through a straw nowadays?
2: Well, Barnum said there's a sucker born every minute. What's in there?
1: A kitchen and a couple of rooms. Used to be living quarters, but I just use them to rest in.
2: I don't imagine you're disturbed very often.
1: You ain't kidding. Business was bad enough around here even before they tore down the other stores to make room for that school. But now, brother, you got a high pressure to do a nickel's worth of business.
2: High pressure?
1: Yeah, that's something you want to learn if you're going to manage this place.
2: Well, I want to learn everything I can. Tell me about it.
1: Okay, it's like this. Now, supposing you come in here to buy a snood. Along with the snood, I sell you a brush, a comb, and a mirror.
2: You couldn't sell me all that stuff.
1: Oh, yes, I could. I'm an expert at it. Now, supposing we got a special today, 69-cent snood. You be a customer that comes in to buy one, and I'll show you how it's done.
2: All right, I want to buy a 69-cent snood.
1: Well, sure, lady. How about a comb and a brush and a mirror? How about a comb and a brush and a mirror? Oh, why don't you say something?
2: I just want to convince you what a hard job it is.
1: Yeah, no. You don't get it.
2: All right, I really don't want it.
1: I mean, you don't get the idea. Now, okay, let's start all over. You come in the store and say, and I say to you, something for you, lady?
2: No, thank you. Not a thing.
1: But you gotta buy something.
2: I certainly don't. I wouldn't trade in a store of this kind.
1: Then why did you come in here?
2: Because I am the new manager.
1: Yeah. Oh, no. Now, look. Let's work it the other way around. I'll be the customer, see? Now, how do you do? I want to buy a snoot.
2: Oh, now, really?
1: Listen, I say I want a snoot.
2: All right, but you're going to look awfully funny in it.
1: No. Turn on the high pressure. See, now you got to sell sell me the comb, the brush, and the mirror.
2: All right, would you like to comb your hair?
1: No.
2: Would you like to brush your hair?
1: No.
2: Would you like to look in a mirror?
1: No.
2: I don't blame you.
1: Yes. I'll come in again. How do you do? I want a snoot.
2: I'm snorry. We're just closed.
1: But you haven't closed.
2: Well, I'm getting tired enough to close.
1: All right. How much is this snoot?
2: 69 cents.
1: Oh, 69 cents. They sell them across the street for a half a dollar.
2: Well, then get one across the street.
1: They're out of them.
2: Well, when we're out of them, we sell them for a quarter. You...
1: Listen, lady, ask me about the brush, the comb, and the mirror.
2: All right, but stop changing the subject. Now, do you want to buy a brush, comb, or mirror?
1: Is it a hand mirror?
2: No, it's a face mirror. Who'd want to look at their hand?
1: Oh, I give up.
2: Well, I told you it wouldn't work.
1: All right, so you think that you can manage the store, do you, and make it pay?
2: I certainly do, and without having to sell each customer a brush, a comb, and a mirror.
1: Well, sister, you haven't got a chance. You want to know why we carry all this old junk? We haven't got the money to buy any new stock. We haven't got the credit. We don't even do enough business to pay a clerk.
2: We don't need a clerk. You and I can handle everything.
1: Oh, that's just wonderful. Only you're going to have to get along without me, Miss Greenwood.
2: Oh, but I can't possibly run the store without some help. You know, I have a home to take care of, too. I'm pretty busy.
1: Oh, you're going to be a lot busier, because you're going to be manager, floor walker, clerk, cashier, delivery boy, and janitor. Because I quit.

0: your living room, Miss Greenwood?
1: Yes, come in, Junior.
2: Well, I got the rest of that stuff stored in the attic.
3: Oh, it's lucky we've got a large attic in this house.
2: Yes, it is. Oh, say, have you heard my newest joke?
3: Is it funny?
2: Yeah.
3: I haven't heard it.
2: Well, listen to Pipper. Now, listen. If I found it... Oh, this is going to kill you. If I found 2 bits in one coat pocket and 50 cents in the other, what would I have?
3: Somebody else's coat on.
2: Oh, shucks, you're not supposed to know the answer. I got that joke fresh from a friend.
3: Yes, how is Joe Miller?
2: Say, you're slicker in a blue shirt suit, you know. Well, I guess you better be getting downtown to my regular job now. But anytime you need a handyman again, just start buzzing, cousin.
3: Thank you, Junior. You're a big help.
2: Oh, thanks. Say, Miss Greenwood, I'd like to ask you, well, it's sort of personal question.
3: Oh, now be careful, Junior.
2: Yeah, I will. Do you believe that love at first sight could lead to wedding bells?
3: I certainly do, but every man I've ever met has always taken a second look.
2: Oh, say, you know, you have the slickest way of putting a fella off.
3: Huh?
2: Oh, yeah, but now, no fooling. This is Sunday, and you ain't so busy. How about riding downtown with me in my car?
3: Why, Junior, can you drive with one hand?
2: Huh? Drive with one hand? Oh, yes, sure, I'll say I can.
3: Well, that's fine. Here's an apple to eat on your way.
2: Oh, shucks. Trapped again. You're always getting me, ain't you? What's that?
4: Oh, at last. Charlotte, I...
3: Oh, hello, Mr. Anderson.
4: I've phoned every day for the past month, and I've come to the house, and nobody's ever home. At last, I find your front door open. Now, where in the name of common sense have you been?
3: Well, I've been busy at the store.
4: What are you talking about? What store?
3: The Oak Street store.
4: Oh, now, wait a minute, Charlotte. You surely didn't go through with that crazy idea about running that place.
2: What's crazy about it?
4: Hey, just where do you fit into this picture?
3: Oh, Junior's been helping me in his spare time. You know, he's my assistant.
2: And bodyguard.
4: Bodyguard?
2: Mm-hmm. Yes, sir, certainly. Why, just the other day, a fella came into the store and started to get smart. Well, I uncorked one with my right.
4: You did?
2: Then I uncorked one with my left.
4: What?
2: Then I uncorked another with my right.
4: Wait, you were fighting right there in the store?
3: No, he was opening Coca-Cola.
2: Gotcha.
4: Oh, this whole thing is absurd. Charlotte, how could you go down there and work in what practically amounts to a junk shop?
3: There isn't any more junk shop. We closed it out.
4: Uh-huh. Well, I warned you. I warned you you'd never make a go of it.
2: No, nobody can make a go of that kind of store.
4: Yeah.
2: Oh, wait, I'll answer the bell, Miss Greenwood. I got ankle long anyway. Sorry you won't go for a ride, but I can dream, can I?
3: Yes, and you'll meet a much better class of people.
2: Oh, you're a card.
4: Well, all I can say, Charlotte, is that I hope it's taught you a lesson.
3: Oh, it certainly has. Judge Cronin was right. The neighborhood simply won't support a store like that.
4: Yes. And when you come right down to it, running a business is a man's job. That's not for a woman, you know.
3: Mm-hmm. Well, that's what you think, Mr. Anderson. Well, Judge Cronin, welcome back home.
5: Don't you welcome me. I go out of town for a few weeks, and when I return, what do I find?
6: But you haven't been missed.
5: Yeah, you took him. Please. That'll be enough out of you. Now, Miss Greenwood, what's happening about selling the Oak Street store to Mr. Hemming? First he's cold, then he's hot, then he's cold again. What's he doing?
3: Well, from your description, he must be taking a shower. A lot of flies in
5: this old
3: house.
5: You were there for a minute, too. I'm talking about the Oak Street store deal.
3: Yes, well, that was called off.
5: Called off?
4: Yes, Charlotte decided not to sell.
5: Aha! I suspected you had a hand in this, so she acted on your advice against mine, eh?
4: No, I can't understand it, Cronin. I must be slipping. But this time I was on your side.
5: What?
4: I did everything I could to induce her to sell.
5: Then, Miss Greenwood, whose advice did you take?
3: Robert.
5: Robert? You mean Bobby's? You took the advice of a 12-year-old boy?
3: That's right. He reminded me of something I should have thought of myself.
5: Reminded you? Mm-hmm. Reminded you of what?
3: That this is his home, that it belongs to him and the other Barton children. It's something for them to have and to hold and to be proud of. A place to bring their friends. A home should be kept together and not sold out piece by piece.
5: Well, I quite agree with you, but... What's that got to do with the Oak Street store?
3: Well, don't you see? That was the only chance to keep a home, was to get a little income, and the store offered that opportunity.
5: Well, I'm sorry, Miss Greenwood, but you've reckoned without the bank. They're foreclosing at the end of the month. So now you've lost everything.
4: Oh, wait a minute. There was a mortgage on the store?
5: Yes.
4: Oh, good grief.
3: Yes, well, the mortgage was on the junk store, as you call it, but Junior and I changed all that.
4: You changed all that?
5: Mm-hmm. What did you do?
3: Well, we turned it into a lunchroom for school children.
4: A lunchroom for school children?
3: Mm-hmm. I got that idea from Robert, too.
5: But look, you can't do that. The bank
3: But we have done it. A lot of children live too far away to go home for lunch.
5: But that doesn't make any difference. You see, the bag
3: It makes a lot of difference now the children come into our place and they get a wholesome lunch.
5: Yeah, but just the same, the bag
3: And the shop's full of youngsters laughing and scuffling and yelling for sandwiches and milkshakes and ice cream cones. I've dipped down into an ice cream freezer so often I've got frosted elbows.
5: Look, Miss Greenwood, what I'm trying to tell you is that changing the place from a store to a lunchroom doesn't wipe out the loan. The bank still demands its money.
3: No, no. The bank's agreed to carry the loan for another year.
0: And since you've been...
5: What? The bank agreed to carry...
3: That's right. The man came down here and he saw the business that we were doing with the children and with the customers at the war plant, and he drew up a new agreement.
4: Well, you're maintaining your record, Cronin. You're still 100%. Always wrong.
5: Talking to you anyway. Why, Miss Greenwood, this is amazing. And imagine, you're getting the idea from Robert. Now, why didn't I think of that?
3: Well, Robert was right there, and I'm sure you would have thought of it if you went to school.
4: Why, sure, Cronin, it still isn't too late to stop.
5: I did go to school.
3: Now, boys, boys, boys.
4: You see, as of this, Cronin, you and I had just better keep out of things. Charlotte's smart enough to figure out which side her bread is buttered on.
3: Oh, you don't have to be smart for that, Mr. Anderson. It really doesn't matter which side your bread is buttered on. After all, you do eat both sides.

0: Charlotte Greenwood will be back in a moment. Meanwhile, I want to remind you again, the next time you buy a card for any occasion, look on the back for the identifying words, a Hallmark card. 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
1: Friend, I've been thinking about that store and what was wrong with it. It reminded me of certain persons that you know and I know. They blame everything on their surroundings. They tell themselves they can't change conditions, and there's nothing to do but drift along. Well, it's true that conditions may be as difficult to change as it is to change the course of a river. But that doesn't mean that you have to drift down with the current. You can still get in there and swim upstream. And now... until next Sunday at the very same time, this is Charlotte Greenwood saying...

0: Hallmark Charlotte Greenwood Show with music by Charles Hathaway, his orchestra, and the Hallmark Chorus came to you from Hollywood. This is Wendell Niles speaking. 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
4: And now, in cooperation with police and federal law enforcement departments throughout the United States, the only national program that brings you authentic police case history. Gangbusters.
5: Tonight, the case of the devil and the syndicate, and how two desperate gangs of criminals fought a bloody battle that lasted years for the largest prize in the annals of crime.
4: Gangbusters has asked the Honorable Matthias H. Heck, prosecuting attorney, Dayton, Ohio, to narrate by proxy tonight's case.
6: The inside facts in the case of the devil and the syndicate.
7: Mr. Heck, I know that the Gangbusters audience is going to hear some familiar names in tonight's case.
8: They certainly are, Don Gardner. Names that were in every newspaper every day for years. But right now, they're just names. The major characters are all dead, or in prison with sentences they'll never live to serve.
7: Well, supposing you begin, Mr. Heck.
8: All right, Don. The closing events in the case occurred just a few months ago. But to understand these men, we should go back more than 24 years. One bright spring morning in Chicago, a young man crossed North State Street in front of the Holy Name Cathedral. As he approached the other side, he saw the florist shop for which he was looking. He stopped for a moment to glance at a wedding wreath in the window. Then he walked toward the door.
9: Well, here goes.
10: Yes, sir? Can I help you?
9: Yeah. First, you can give me one of them carnations.
10: Yes, sir. They're very pretty. One of these?
9: No, one of the red ones. I like red.
10: Yes, sir. Shall I pin it in your lapel?
9: Yeah, why not? What do you do after you get through here?
10: I go to night school to learn jujitsu.
9: No kidding.
10: There you are.
9: How much?
10: 25 cents.
9: Cheap enough. Catch.
10: Thank you. Call again.
9: Go on and back and tell your boss I want to see him.
10: My boss?
9: O'Banion. Tell him George is here.
10: Do you have an appointment?
9: Who needs an appointment?
11: Who is it, Lillian?
10: Well,
9: are you O'Banion?
11: That depends who you are.
9: The name is Moran. George Moran.
11: Lillian, run down the corner and get me the evening papers.
10: Yes, sir, right away. I'll be right back.
9: Cute trick.
11: She's like the flower business, Moran. A front. So hands off.
9: Okay.
11: That recommendation from Rossi rated you pretty high.
9: We got along. Good as anybody can get along in Joliet.
11: Things have changed since you went in, Moran.
9: So I hear.
11: They got a law now. The 18th Amendment, they call it. They want people to stop drinking. But they made a mistake. Too many people don't like that law. When there's a law people don't like, somebody's bound to make a fortune out of it.
9: We even had bootleggers in Joliet.
11: Come on in back. I want you to meet one of my friends.
9: Yeah, sure.
11: He's one of my vice presidents. You'll be another.
12: A wife.
11: I want you to meet George Moran. Earl Weiss.
12: Pleased to meet you, Bugs.
9: The name ain't Bugs. It's George.
13: Okay, no harm meant. I just heard they called you Bugs.
9: Nobody calls me Bugs. Never.
11: Take it easy, George. We don't go for rough stuff. And we don't go for rough talk unless it's called for.
9: Okay.
11: I said things were changing. We're in business. We're legit, practically.
9: Just tell me what I do and when I start doing it.
13: You'll have plenty to do.
11: We're organizing the whole North Side. Every drop of booze and every mug of beer that's sold on the North Side will be ours.
9: That's all right with me. But suppose some other guys get different ideas.
11: That's one of the reasons I'm putting you on the payroll, Moran.
9: Don't worry. Nobody will muscle in.
13: Hey, muscle in. That's a good way to put it.
11: Yeah. I'll have to remember that. Not bad.
13: It's like this, Moran. There's a bunch over on the west side and the south side doing the same thing we are. So long as they stay there and don't muscle in, nobody will get hurt.
11: And it's working out okay. I've got an agreement with the guy that runs things, Johnny Torrio.
9: Sounds as easy as selling flowers.
13: I don't know. That Torrio may be all right, but he just brought a guy in from Brooklyn, a bad actor.
9: Yeah? I know a lot of guys from Brooklyn. Who is he?
13: What's his name, boss?
11: Al something or other.
13: Yeah, that's it. Al Capone.
8: So, Don, the Chicago gangs grew stronger as each of them strained to expand beyond the limits of the agreed territories. For 3 years, no gang leader would make the first move because he could foresee the violence that would follow. Then one day, Bugs Moran had an urgent summons from the operator of a speakeasy on the north side. He walked into the smoke-filled place and saw the operator sitting at the bar.
9: Hello, Patsy.
14: Oh, Moran. Sit down.
9: Yeah.
14: Harry, straight bourbon for Mr. Moran.
15: Okay.
9: Well, what's your trouble?
14: Maybe it's your trouble, Moran.
9: What do you mean?
14: Just put the bottle down, Harry. Go take care of them customers down there.
15: All right.
9: Don't talk in riddles, Patsy.
14: Pour yourself a drink.
9: Thanks. Luck.
14: Good stuff, huh?
9: Come on, Patsy. I didn't come over here to drink your booze. What's the trouble?
14: You just drank it.
9: Now, look.
14: Take a squint at that bottle.
9: Hey, where'd you get that stuff?
14: I bought it.
9: You'll get in trouble, Patsy, making buys from outside.
14: Hey, back the truck up here, Moran. They unloaded 40 cases. They said take the stuff or take a dose of lead. I took the stuff. Ain't bad, is it?
9: Who was it?
14: How should I know? Three gorillas with a look in their eye.
9: You pulling a fast one, Patsy?
14: Me? I buy your rot gut and pay you good for peace and quiet. I pay you to keep guys like that off my neck.
9: They'll be off your neck, Patsy. Don't worry about that.
14: Okay.
9: So long. And thanks for the drink.
14: Don't mention it.
11: Got too hot a temper, Moran. I said this is business. No rough stuff unless it's called for.
9: Those monkeys won't understand nothing except rough stuff, O'Banion. First it's one joint, then it's another. Then they'll be all over the north side.
11: It's a mistake.
9: Johnny Torrio, don't make mistakes. Where's Weiss, anyway?
11: I told him the meeting was off. It's all settled.
9: Settled? How?
11: I put in a call for Johnny Torrio. He's going to get it straightened out and call me back.
9: Yeah? Well, if you...
11: Maybe that's him.
9: Yeah, and maybe it ain't.
11: Just do your job, Moran. I'll handle this. Hello?
16: O'Banion?
11: Yep. Who is it?
16: Johnny Torrio asked me to call. This is Al Capone.
11: Oh, there's Al. You checked up on that deal?
16: Yeah, and as far as we know, it wasn't our boys that made the sale.
11: Oh?
16: We don't like that kind of business either, O'Banion. We want to put a stop to it as much as you.
11: Well, what are we waiting for?
16: Johnny Torrio said get the details. He said work with O'Banion.
11: It's a deal, Capone.
16: Suppose I send a couple of boys around tonight to see you.
11: Make it tomorrow, Capone, at the flower shop.
16: Yeah, at the flower shop. They'll be there.
11: Lillian. Lillian!
17: Yes, Mr. O'Banion.
11: Oh, Mr. Moran.
17: Yes, sir. I'll...
11: Oh, and Lillian.
17: Yes, sir?
11: First, bring me that bird seed. Kankakee's hungry. Aren't you, Kankakee?
10: Here comes some customers.
11: Yes.
10: I'll wait on them first.
11: They're not customers. Just some gentlemen I'm expecting. Go in back. Make that call to Moran.
10: Yes, sir. I'll do it right now.
11: Oh. Come in, boys. Come in.
18: Hello, Banyan. We're from Al Capone.
11: Glad to see you.
18: Oh, yeah.
11: Well, how are we going to straighten out this mess?
18: Capone says it's easy.
11: Then let's get to it.
18: Sure, Banyan. Let's get to it.
11: Hey, what's the idea of the guns?
18: So long, pal. Come on, let's get out of here.
8: Thus, Don, the two leading gangs of Chicago's racketeers declared war on each other. A gang war that lasted many years. And bloodshed mounted with the month.
7: Now, back to Gangbusters. You've told us, Mr. Heck, how gang war flared up in Chicago after the Johnny Torrio-Al Capone syndicate sought to invade the North Side and murdered gang leader Diana Banyan.
8: Yes, Don, and the story of the killing was the news sensation of the day. O'Banion's principal lieutenants, Earl Little Jaime Weiss and George Bugs Moran, were on hand at the funeral parlor where O'Banion's body was on exhibition in a $10,000 casket surrounded by tons of gaudy floral pieces. There they planned retaliation, not so much to avenge O'Banion as to salve their own peculiar pride.
14: We gotta go through with it, Weiss. We gotta run Torrio and Capone into the ground.
19: You're wrong, Moran. Nobody can make out if we spend our time killing each other. We're in it for dough. That's the way O'Banion wanted it.
14: Yeah, and look where O'Banion is. You don't want to sit around and let Capone and Torrio give you the same kind of going over, do you?
19: Maybe we could get the whole thing settled.
14: No, settled. You talk like a maniac. There's only one way it's gonna be settled. That's when we get the whole town.
19: I don't know. I was just figuring...
14: Quiet, yes, only.
10: Mr. Weiss, can I see you a minute?
19: What's the matter, Lillian?
10: Well, another floral piece just arrived, and I thought...
14: Well, then, bring it in.
10: But there isn't room for any more flowers. Besides, this is bigger than anything in here. It's huge.
14: Who sent it?
10: I don't know. I didn't open the card.
19: Come on, Moran. Let's have a look.
14: Yeah, sure.
19: Where are these posies?
10: Out in the anteroom. This way.
14: They gotta be brought into line, Weiss. That's the only way.
19: We'll see.
10: Right in here. There it is.
14: What for crying out loud? Who spent all that dough?
19: It's pretty, huh?
10: Oh, it's hideous.
19: Where's the cut?
14: This must be it.
19: How many men did it take to carry it in? Five? Well, who's it from, Moran?
14: Here. Read it yourself.
19: Sure. Rest in peace, Johnny Torrio and Al Capone.
14: A dirty, rotten...
19: You're right, Moran. They need a lesson. Hurt me at those wheels.
10: No, don't.
19: Boys,
10: don't. Yeah,
19: let's get dirty.
10: Don't get worse, don't.
19: Who cares how much
8: you're... Soon, Don, George Bugs Moran and Earl Little Jaime Weiss sought and got revenge on gangster Johnny Torrio. Thus, the notorious Al Capone came into command. The war between the two factions continued, with one or two gangsters losing their lives every week. Finally, Little Jaime Weiss got his, and Bugs Moran became undisputed head of the North Side mobsters. But the pyramid of gang murders didn't help, and both sides knew it. So it was arranged one day that Bugs Moran walk alone and unarmed down a long hotel corridor toward a room at the end. As he walked, he looked carefully at each closed door he passed. Then, on reaching the end of the corridor, he stopped and opened the door.
18: Come in, Moran. Sit down. Make yourself at home.
14: Thanks, Capone.
18: Well, are you ready?
14: Yeah, Capone. I'm ready.
18: It's about time we figured we weren't doing ourselves good.
14: What are your terms?
18: We split up the city and county. You stay on your side, I stay on mine.
14: Whose side begins where?
18: We go back to the old territories, the ones set up by Johnny Torrio and Diane O'Banion. It's a deal. And the deal covers everything. The booze, the beer, the dogs, the ladies.
19: Everything, Capone.
18: Okay. We'll shake on it.
19: I can still remember Diane O'Banion went to shake hands. He got led.
18: We shake, or there's no deal.
19: I can take the deal or leave it, Capone.
18: You're acting pretty dumb for a smart cookie, Moran.
19: Guy can afford to be dumb if he's lucky.
18: Well, that's the way you want it, Moran.
19: Put it here, Al.
18: That's more like it. We'll show them how to run a town.
19: Got no doubt about us running the town, Al. Let's just keep from trying to run each other.
14: Hello, Moran.
19: How are you?
14: Hello, Betsy. You remember that guy I was telling you about?
19: Guy? What guy?
14: Guy with the idea.
19: With the idea? Oh, yeah.
14: I got him back in my office.
19: Well, let's go see him.
14: I think it'll work, Moran. Ought to be good for plenty each month.
19: What'd you say this guy's name was?
14: Joe Ruggieri.
19: Okay, open up.
14: Hello, Joe. I want you to know George Moran. Glad to see you.
19: Patsy tells me you got a new grift.
14: Yeah. If you go for it, Moran, do I get a spot?
19: Sure. I get a million spots. Come on, hurry up, though. I gotta meet a girl outside.
14: Well, the idea is this. There's lots of little guys in business. Big ones, too.
19: Yes, I know.
14: They got all kinds of stores. So we form all kinds of organizations. All the cleaners in one association, all the laundries in another. Follow me?
19: Yeah, go on.
14: So before we start these associations, a cleaner here, a cleaner there is going to have trouble. A brick through his window, a stink bomb, maybe? So they join the association to protect their business.
19: And?
14: And they get protection. Without joining the organization, they get no protection.
20: Good stiff dues.
14: Right. Good stiff dues. To us. Well, what do you think of it?
19: It stinks.
20: But it's a cinch.
19: I said it stinks. Go on, get out.
20: George.
14: It'll work. It'll make millions.
19: I said get out. Now hit the ties, you crumb bun.
14: Okay. It's just an idea. So long. What was the idea, Moran? That guy had something.
19: Any?
14: Sure. Be a cinch to operate. You got the strong arm, boys. That's all you need.
19: I know it. You try it out first in the cleaning shops.
14: Hey, you told Joe you didn't go for the idea.
19: Sure. Why should I cut him into the deal, a stranger?
14: Yeah, why should you?
19: Boy, I can see this thing spreading all over the city. Maybe farther. Maybe to New York.
14: Yeah? What about Capone?
19: Well, what about him?
14: Capone ain't gonna like it.
19: That I'm not like it. There's been peace and quiet too long. I'm sick of it. Come on.

0: Hello?
1: Moran?
0: Yeah?
1: Al Capone. How's it going?
0: No complaints, Al.
1: Well, I got a complaint.
0: Have you?
1: Yeah. That protection racket of yours is a pretty good idea, Moran.
0: Yeah. I like it.
1: But it's covering too much ground.
0: It'll cover more ground, Al. Nothing like it was included in the agreement.
1: Well, that's the way you want it.
0: It is.
1: Okay, Moran. Be seeing you.
2: That dawn was the beginning of another flare-up between Chicago's rival gangs. And the direct result was the most sensational and blood-curdling event to arise out of the long history of Chicago's mobsterism.
3: You were telling us, Mr. Hecht, that gang war between the Al Capone and Bugs Moran mobs broke out all over again.
2: That's right, Don. There were many killings on both sides. With the feud at its height, Bugs Moran called a meeting of a dozen of his henchmen at the garage on North Clark Street he sometimes used as headquarters. By a little after 10 in the morning, 8 of his lieutenants had arrived.
4: So what, Moran? So they're a little bit late.
0: When I tell guys to be here, I mean it. Now, will you monkeys keep quiet? How can anybody think?
5: Okay, boys, don't get excited.
0: Now, just keep it quiet.
4: They'll be along in a minute. What do you say we get some coffee?
0: Coffee.
4: Come on, you can relax.
0: All right, Patsy, I guess I can stand some relaxing, too.
4: Well, you knew what was going to happen. You knew Capone wouldn't sit still.
0: Okay. I heard all about it. I want to hear.
4: Let's get out the side door and cut through the alley. It's shorter.
0: Anyways, all right. You guys stick here. I'll be right back.
5: Are you going out to buy me a present, boss?
0: Present? Yeah, I'll give you a present.
5: But, boss, it's Valentine's Day.
0: Oh, Valentine's Day, huh? I'll get busy. You think it's the 4th of July. Come on, Patsy. Let's go.
4: You ought to take it easy, Moran. You'll get Capone in the end.
0: Just take me to that coffee.
4: Sure. Maybe you could get the old agreement working again.
0: I don't want to hear no more about it. Take a look around before we hit the sidewalk.
4: Yeah. No, there's nothing. Hey.
0: What?
4: Cops.
0: Huh?
4: Just pulled up in front of the garage.
0: Get close to the wall. You haven't got enough trouble now. Cops.
6: All right, let's go.
4: With machine guns.
6: Come on.
0: Hey, those aren't cops. They're Capone guys.
6: Okay, get inside. Let's do a good job.
4: What do you say, boys? Let's go get them.
0: No, stick where you are.
4: We ought to warn the guys.
0: There's 7 of them left in there. You can take care of themselves.
4: Not against machine guns. Besides, they think they're cops.
0: Stick here, I said.
4: It's like a slaughterhouse, boss.
0: Yeah.
4: Come on, let's go after Moran. We get a couple of them anyway.
0: Oh.
4: We can show them.
0: Oh, let's get out of here.
4: But Moran.
0: Come on, let's move fast.

0: Yeah? What is it?
1: He's outside, George.
0: What's his name?
1: Foster. Bill Foster.
0: Bill Foster. All right. Bring him in.
1: Yes, George.
0: And Lillian.
1: Yes?
0: Leave the blindfold on.
1: Sure, George. All right. Come on in.
2: Better help me through the door, miss.
1: I'll help you. Right through here.
0: Come in, Foster.
2: You Moran?
0: Go on out, honey. Leave us alone.
1: Sure, George. I'll be right outside.
2: Hey, how about let me take the blindfold off?
0: Not on your life, brother. What paper are you with, anyway?
2: The American? Who was it, Moran? Who shot up the garage? Who killed those seven guys?
0: Only Capone's gang kills like that.
2: And you lost a lot of talent. You gonna do anything about it?
0: If I was, I wouldn't tell it to a newspaper.
2: But you're not?
0: I made up my mind to quit Chicago.
2: Leave it all to Capone?
0: I didn't say I was yellow, and don't you print it.
2: Where are you going?
0: Just say I made up my mind to retire. I've been thinking about it a long time, and I just now made up my mind. But don't say I'm quitting because I'm scared of Capone.
2: Because you're not, huh?
0: Between you and me, Foster, I am. I know when I'm cooked. Capone's cooked, too, but he don't know it. It won't.

0: me or anybody like me that gets him. But he'll be got. You remember that.
1: So, Don, George Bugs Moran foresaw the end of gang rule in Chicago. And it was not many months after he fled Capone's vengeance that the notorious gang leader was arrested by United States Treasury agents under the great Elmer L. Irie, and subsequently sentenced to a long term on Alcatraz.
2: But what about Bugs Moran, Mr. Heck?
1: Well, Don Moran remained in retirement until just a few months ago. But the time came when he once more thought he could make a killing. This time for $1 million.
2: Then you'll be back next week to give us another episode in the fantastic criminal life of George Bugs Moran?
1: I certainly will, Don.
2: Well, thank you, Prosecuting Attorney Matthias H. Heck of Dayton, Ohio. We'll all be looking forward to next week's case.
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0: From time to time, we select a youngster who has what we think it takes to become a star. And this time, we present Meg Randall. And I really feel that she's joining a very brilliant company of up-and-coming young actors. Now, in the past, we've predicted stardom for Natalie Wood, Marie Windsor, Barbara Fuller, Nancy Olson, and Bobby Driscoll, as well as a number of others. Those of you who have seen Meg in action in her numerous motion pictures will agree, I believe, that she belongs in this fast company. I've recently seen rushes of the picture she's making now, and in this one, I feel she really proves that she has the stuff of which stars are made. So, it's a real pleasure indeed to have as our guest, lovely Meg Randall.
1: Thank you, Les. You know, I've heard some of the other shows, and I feel very complimented that you've added me to the group.
0: Well, I know that you're going to justify that selection with your performance, Meg, and I'll be waiting to talk to you after the final curtain.
1: Well, if you're still smiling at me after the play as nicely as you are now, I'll take a chance and I'll meet you right here.
0: Well, I'm sure that I will be, Meg. And now, here is our announcer.

0: Come on in, Henry. Nobody's going to bite you.
1: Well, maybe not, but they sure are going to bite my wallet.
0: Well, it's worth it. This man is famous for his photography. You saw what a lovely portrait he did of Hazel.
1: I guess you're right. Anyone who could make Hazel look like that should be paid a good fee.
0: I am Mrs. Henry Schaefer. I have an appointment with Michael.
2: Oh, yes, Mrs. Schaefer. I'm afraid you're quite early.
0: I know. I just couldn't wait. I wanted to be sure to get my sitting today.
2: Well, if you'll have a seat, Mrs. Schaefer, Michael will be with you just as soon as he finishes his other sitting.
0: Thank you. Sit down, Henry.
1: Hmm? Oh, I'm sorry, dear. I was just looking at these photographs on the wall.
0: Oh, they're very nice, aren't they, dear?
1: Look at that one. Aren't those the most beautiful hands you've ever seen?
0: Yes. They are beautiful hands. They're so cleverly posed, holding that orchid. Who posed for it?
2: It was one of Michael's models.
1: Models?
2: Uh-huh. Before he was a portrait photographer, he did commercial photography.
1: She must have been a beautiful girl.
2: No, she wasn't. As a matter of fact, she was quite average looking, except for her hands.
0: Does she still pose for Michael?
2: No, she modeled quite some time ago.
1: It can't be easy finding hands like that. How did he happen to find her?
2: Oh, it's quite a long story. I don't think
0: you... Oh, please. Tell us about it.
1: Yes, won't you? Please?
2: Well, you see, Michael... He was plain Mike Scott in those days. He used to do advertising pictures and cover assignments for a picture magazine. He found Jeannie at a convalescent home for polio victims, where he'd gone to take a picture of the handicraft the patients were doing as a part of their therapy. Leather wallets and bookcases, silver jewelry and paintings.
3: And this little tooled leather coin purse is the work of one of our children, Mr. Scott, a 13-year-old boy. You'd never believe that his entire right arm was paralyzed less than a year ago.
4: That's amazing, Dr. Thorne. These things are really beautiful.
3: Oh, that's right. You're interested in these items as art, but I'm interested in them as proof that these people can be helped mentally and physically to grab onto life again.
4: Yes, I understand. What about this, Doctor? Is this the work of one of your patients, too?
3: Oh, that. I don't blame you for noticing it. It's not very good, is it?
4: Well, considering that it was made by a convalescent,
3: That's just it. The young lady who made this silver pin had paralysis in her leg only. Her hands were unaffected.
4: But I thought the idea was to make them use the affected parts of their body.
3: Ah, but Jeannie is different. She'll always limp, and her shorter leg will always be noticeable. But she's recovered as much as she ever will. She doesn't really belong here at all anymore.
4: Well, then why doesn't she...
3: She's alone. Her parents died when their car crashed on the Jefferson Bridge. They found Jeannie trying to jump off that bridge once. She has a terrible complex about her leg. Sits with a blanket wrapped around her, even in the warmest weather.
4: Can't she go to school, or
3: oh,
4: maybe...
3: Oh, she's not a child. Jeannie must be about, 22 now.
4: Huh?
3: Would you like to meet her?
4: Yes, Dr. Thorne, I would.
3: Well, if you'll come this way. She's not a beautiful girl, but she could be quite attractive if she cared about herself. She just sits and reads. When she tires of that, she tries to make things with her hands, but she's not pretty good at it. Oh, here we are. Try not to look at her leg.
4: Oh, no, of course not.
3: Hello, Jeannie.
2: Hello, Dr. Thorne.
3: I'd like you to meet Mike Scott, Jeannie. He's the photographer who's doing the magazine story I told you about. Mike, this is Jeannie Davis.
4: Hello, Jeannie.
2: How do you do, Mr. Scott?
3: Mr. Scott and I were going to take a walk. Would you like to join us?
2: No, I don't feel like walking today.
3: Well, then let me wheel you along. It's two nights a day to stay indoors.
2: I'd rather not, Doctor. You go ahead.
4: Well, wouldn't you like to help show me the ground?
2: No, please, excuse me, please.
4: But I'd...
3: Let's go, Mike. I'd like to show you some of the other patients at their work.
4: All right. Goodbye, Jeannie.
2: Goodbye.
4: Won't you shake hands?
2: Yes. Goodbye.
4: I hope we'll see more.
3: Is anything wrong, Mr. Scott?
4: Give me your other hand.
2: Please, what is it? Dr. Thorne...
3: What is it, Scott?
4: These are the most beautiful hands I've ever seen.
3: Oh, for a moment I was worried.
4: But I mean it, they're absolutely perfect.
3: Yes, yes, they are pretty, aren't they? I hadn't noticed.
4: Pretty? Why, they're wonderful.
2: Please let go of
4: me. But, Jeannie, I want those hands.
2: What, my hands?
3: What do you mean, want them?
4: Every photographer has an ideal in mind, one that he wants to photograph. I've been looking for a perfect pair of hands for years, and now I found them.
3: Oh, you just want to photograph
4: them. Yes. You will let me, won't you, Jeannie?
2: No. No, I don't want my hands photographed.
4: But, Jeannie, you must. They're too beautiful. I've looked too long to let them go now.
2: I don't want to. Please leave me alone.
4: I'll pay you.
2: I don't want your money, and I don't want...
3: It would be a job, Jeannie.
2: A job?
3: Yes, you'll be earning money, and you'll be working.
4: That's right. I have several accounts that use pictures of hands in their advertising. You know, hand lotions, nail polish, jewelry accounts. I'll get you dozens of jobs.
2: Oh, I'll be a model, won't I?
3: That's right, Jeannie.
2: Would I have to leave the home?
4: Oh, don't worry about that. I know a girl who's doing some painting in Mexico. I can get her apartment for you.
2: Do you think I should, Dr. Thorne?
3: I believe it would be the best thing you could do, Jeannie.
4: Good. Then it's settled. Start packing.
2: Right now?
4: Yes. You're leaving with me as soon as I finish this job. Now, just arch your finger a bit more for the shot, huh?
2: Like this?
4: That's it. Now, don't move. Don't. Now, let me turn this light a bit. You're not tired, are you?
2: A little. Just a little.
4: We'll be through as soon as I take this last picture. That's it. Hold it. Good. You can relax now.
2: Oh, who would have thought that just holding your hands in one position for a few minutes could be so tiring?
4: Modeling's no easy job.
2: That's all right. It's a job, and that's all that counts.
4: That's the way to talk. I'm going to show some of the prints of these accounts I told you about at dinner last night. They'll be wild about you.
2: But what'll I do till they start to buy something?
4: Well, your time is your own, Jeannie. That's what's so nice about being a model. Lots of free time, no definite hours to keep.
2: But I don't want free time. I've had too much free time.
4: Oh, that's right. I'm sorry. I didn't realize that.
2: Why don't you let me work in your office?
4: Well, I,
2: You haven't a secretary.
4: No, I've been letting a telephone service take my calls. I'm afraid the books are quite a mess.
2: Well, let me be your secretary. I know how to type, and I had a little bookkeeping in high school.
4: I couldn't pay you very much.
2: Well, the money I get for the modeling will be plenty.
4: All right, it's a deal. But you're going to have a job on your hands straightening up this office.
2: I'll love it. Why don't we stay late tonight and start getting things in order?
4: Well, I'd like to, Jeannie, but I can't.
2: Have to shoot some pictures?
4: No, I have a date. Beautiful girl. She's a clothing model.
2: Oh.
4: I have to get ready and pick her up. It's a dinner date. You want to lift home?
2: No. I'll stay and work. I'll walk home.
4: Okay, but don't work too late. Tomorrow's another day.
2: Yes, Mike. Tomorrow's another day.

0: Don't you think I should be holding the nail polish this way and just sort of let the other hand float across, like this?
1: Yeah, yes, that's good. Now, let your fingers touch the bottle lightly, huh? That's it. Mm-hmm. Now, hold it. Oh, that's going to be the best shot yet.
0: Any more today, Mike?
1: Well, we have to do a few poses for diamond rings, but let's rest a few minutes first, huh?
0: That will be a pleasure.
1: Shall I make some coffee?
0: I beat you to it. I put some on before we started working. It should be ready now.
1: You're wonderful. How did I exist before I met you?
0: I wish you meant that.
1: I do. You are wonderful. And you're a great help to my work.
0: Yes, I know. I'll go get the coffee.
1: Don't you believe me, Jeannie?
0: Yes, I believe you.
1: Well, then, why... You sure are a funny kid.
0: Here's your coffee.
1: Oh, thanks. If anything is troubling you, Jeannie, I wish you'd tell me.
0: It's really nothing. Let's drink our coffee and get back to work.
1: All right. That's good.
0: Are you going out tonight?
1: Yes. Oh, I have a wonderful date. We're going to see that new musical comedy at the Playhouse.
0: I hear it's a clever play.
1: The reviews are good. Hope you get to see it. Well, let's get back to work. We have to get on with our campaign for the most beautiful hands in the world.
0: Yes, Mike. That's the important thing.

We'll return in just a moment with Act Two of the Movie Town Radio Theater's presentation of Picture These Hands, starring Miss Meg Randall. And now, here is our announcer.

0: You're an artist, Mike.
1: Thanks, David. That's what I've been trying to tell you.
0: But those hands, they're really what make the picture. Who do they belong to?
1: Oh, one of my models. Take that gleam out of your eyes, David. I've got her under contract.
0: You would. What beautiful hands. What beautiful hands. They're all such good shots, Mike. I don't know which one to choose.
1: I'll take them all.
0: All right, I will. And keep sending me more. With those hands, I can put on a campaign that'll sell hand lotion to the fuzzy wuzzies of New Zealand. All right, Mike, I'll sign a 5-year contract to use your photography exclusively. But I want a clause put into it that says you have to use those hands in every picture.
1: Fair enough, David. For the past 2 weeks, Joni, your hands have been on billboards across the whole country and magazines all over the world. People are going to use gallons of hand lotion because of you. And jewelers will become millionaires, nail polish manufacturers.
2: Mike, please stop.
1: Why? What's the matter, honey?
2: Do you know that this is the first time in weeks we've had dinner together? Not that we've had any peace. The phone's been ringing all evening. You didn't have to leave word everywhere that you'd be at my apartment.
1: Well, when those guys want you, you got to be there. Oh, Jeannie, I know we've been working hard, but we're building a couple of wonderful careers, you and I.
2: But, Mike...
1: I know. We haven't had a minute's rest. I hardly get a chance to date a girl anymore. When I do, all I can think about are your hands.
2: What about me?
1: What do you mean?
2: Do you ever think of me?
1: Constantly, Jeannie. You and those out-of-this-world hands have changed my whole life.
2: Then maybe you'll be glad to know that they won't be interrupting your life anymore.
1: Won't be?
2: I'm going away, Mike.
1: Going away? Well, in heaven's name, why? Where?
2: I don't want to model my hands anymore. I'm tired of my hands. I think I hate them.
1: Jeannie, what are you saying?
2: Mike, look at me.
1: I am.
2: No, not at my hands. Look at me. I'm a woman. I'm not just a pair of hands.
1: Of course you're a woman, Jeannie, and a very pretty one.
2: I'm not pretty, but I'm not ugly either.
1: You're pretty. Photographers should know, honey.
2: I never noticed it before.
1: Oh, of course I've noticed it. I've just been so busy working, I haven't been able to tell you. But someday you're going to meet a man who will really appreciate what a wonderful person you are.
2: Someday?
1: Yes. And you're going to be happy with him and you'll...
2: Oh, Mike.
1: Why are you crying, honey?
2: Can't you see that... Oh, never mind.
1: No, don't stop now. Finish what you were saying.
2: That's the phone.
1: Well, let it ring.
2: It might be something important. Hello? Yes. He's here. One moment, please.
1: For me?
2: Yes. It's a woman.
1: I'll be right back. Hello? Oh. No, I didn't forget. Well, it just took a little longer than I expected. Now, I'll be right there. Here, wait for me. Yeah, right away. Goodbye. I'm sorry.
2: You have a date for tonight?
1: Yes, I didn't realize that we're going to have this discussion.
2: Do you have to leave right away?
1: Well, she's waiting for me. I'm sorry, Jeannie.
2: That's all right. I guess.
1: You will stay with it. You're not going to quit.
2: I don't know.
1: Well, don't do anything until we have a chance to talk again. Promise me that.
2: When will we have a chance to talk again?
1: Soon. Soon, I promise.
2: All right, Mike. I'll stay until we can talk it over.

0: Mike, I appreciate you taking all this time away from your work to solve my personal problems, but there just isn't any solution.
1: Now, why do you keep saying that? There isn't any reason why you can't have a normal, happy life.
0: There's a very good reason. My leg.
1: Your leg? What, Jeannie, how foolish. Why, I forgot there was anything wrong with your leg about 2 minutes after I met you.
0: Really, Mike?
1: Of course, honey. Why would anyone want to think about that with those beautiful hands to look at and such a sweet and charming woman to be with?
0: Then, you don't think that my deformity will stand in my way when I fall in love? I mean, it won't make a man turn away from me?
1: Jeannie, I never realized you felt so badly about it. Of course, you can have any man you wanted, but it wouldn't even occur to him that you... Look, Jeannie, the trouble is that you haven't given yourself a chance. You haven't let men meet you. Now, let me introduce you to some of these people who've been begging to meet the girl behind the world's most beautiful hands.
0: But maybe I'm not interested in those men.
1: How do you know you're not? You haven't even seen any of them. Now, look, I'm going out now, but tomorrow I'm going to bring a fellow down to the office who's been asking for an introduction since I met him.
0: You're going out?
1: Yes, I have a date. Sorry I can't drive you home. I'm late already. You don't mind taking a cab, do you?
0: No, I don't mind.
1: Don't work too late.
0: Oh, Mike. Why can't I just come out and say, Mike Scott, I love you. What are you going to do about it? Then what if he says, I don't love you? Oh, I don't know. Maybe I should try to meet other people, other men. Maybe if I gave myself a chance, Mike's probably right. Other people are deformed and others have afflictions. They aren't all unhappy and lonely. And I can't just throw myself at Mike if he doesn't want me.
2: Hello. This is Michael Scott's office, isn't it?
0: Yes, but Mr. Scott isn't in just now.
2: Oh, well, do you expect him back this evening?
0: No, I'm sorry. He won't be in until morning. Is there anything I can do for you?
2: Well, yes, you might take a message. You see, I was supposed to... Wait a minute, let me see your hands. Why, you're his model.
0: Yes, I am.
2: Why, Mike doesn't even come close to doing these hands justice.
0: Thank you.
2: You know, I've been trying to make Mike introduce us for weeks.
0: Well, now that we've met, I'm Jeannie Davis.
2: And I'm David Harris.
0: Oh, yes. The Harris Hand Lotion Corporation.
2: That's right. But to you, I'm just Dave.
0: All right, Dave.
2: Now I see why Mike has kept you all to himself. I would, too. He's a lucky guy.
0: But Mike doesn't have me all to himself. I just work here, that's all.
2: You mean you're not his girl?
0: Of course not.
2: Oh, that stupid fool. Jeannie, I don't know what your plans were for tonight, but they've just been changed. You and I are going out.
0: All right. Just a moment till I get my coat and I'll put on some fresh lipstick.
2: Okay, but hurry. I waited much too long to meet... You and I can't take much longer.
0: Just a second. See? I'm a woman of my word. Already.
2: Jeannie, I'm afraid we'll have to make it a quick supper somewhere, if you don't mind.
0: But I thought...
2: I just remembered some other calls I have to make tonight.
0: Oh, I see.
2: Can I help you with your coat?
0: Thank you.
2: Oh, watch out for this step.
0: Yes, I will.
2: Want to hold on to my arm?
0: No, I'm all right.
2: Can I help you into the car, Jeannie?
0: I can get in.
2: Comfortable?
0: Yes, but I've suddenly developed a headache. Would you please take me home?
2: You sure you want to go home?
0: Yes, please.
2: All right, if you insist.
0: So you see, Mike, you were wrong. It does make a difference, my being lame. And it probably makes a difference to you, too, even if you don't realize it. I can't be happy anymore, Mike. You've put me in a position where any other woman would be living on top. But I still have to sit back and let the others do the real living. Please don't feel sorry for me. I can never be happy now. If I go back home, I'll keep remembering when I was almost alive. But I can't stay on and work by your side every day. Oh, please, Mike. Don't feel sad or don't feel that it's your fault. Be happy and have a rich, wonderful life. I love you. Jeannie. I'll just keep walking a bit longer until it's very dark. I don't want to leave. Not just yet. All those billboards with my hands on them. slick nail polish, silky face tissue, Harris hand lotion. I should have stayed in the convalescent home. It wasn't living. And yet it was enough. There's another one. The ring of your dreams from the man of your dreams. And on my finger. My finger that never really had an engagement ring. Why did I meet him? I never would have known love at all. Oh, my. Well, why prolong it? A few minutes more aren't going to bring me happiness. Go on. Get it over with now, quickly. Wait. Wait till the policeman is off the bridge, till he can't see me. Now. Now.
3: Jenny! Jenny! Jenny, wait.
0: Let go of me. Keep away from
1: me. Listen to me. Oh, Jenny.
0: Why did you stop me? Why?
1: Oh, Jenny, baby, I couldn't see past my nose. Thank God I found your letter in time. It took this jolt to make me realize that I love you, Jenny.
0: How did you find
1: me? I remember the doctor telling me about you and this bridge. Oh, Jenny, how could you? You should have known I love you.
0: You love me? You really do?
1: Yes, Jenny. I love you. I love you so much.
0: Oh, Mike, darling.
4: And she seized her?
0: Yes.
5: And he really did love her.
0: He really did love her. I think Michael is ready for you now. I'll see. Excuse me a minute, please.
5: That girl, the secretary, she must be Jeannie.
4: Of course. Just like a man. You listened to her tell that whole story and you never once looked at her hand.
5: I was too busy looking at her face. It's such a beautiful face.

0: And the curtain falls on Act Two, the Movie Town Radio Theater's presentation of Picture These Hands, starring Miss Meg Randall, who returns in just a moment. And here's our star, Meg Randall. Meg, I'm still smiling. You gave a fine performance of a difficult role.
1: Well, I'm very happy you thought so, Les.
0: You know, in talking to you before the show, I was surprised to learn that you've been around Hollywood for quite a little while. I thought Crisscross was your first picture.
1: It was. But I came out here in 1945 in a contract to MGM. Mm-hmm. I was tested for the role of the mother and the yearling, but they decided I was too young. So I stayed there 2 years anyway. But I'm always too young or too old or too something for every role I was suggested for.
0: Well, I know. I've heard of many cases like that, Meg. It's really discouraging.
1: It certainly is. And a year at 20th Century Fox under the same conditions didn't help anyway.
0: I can imagine.
1: And at last I was signed by Universal International and I went to work. I like working with.
0: Well, it shows in your pictures, Meg. I hope you keep making many of them, and I hope that both you and the pictures are big successes. I've gone out on a limb predicting stardom for people who haven't quite hit the top of the marquee yet, but I sincerely feel that every one of you will make good. I have a great deal of confidence in your future, Meg.
1: Well, now I have an extra incentive, Les. I wouldn't want to ruin your reputation as a stargazer.
0: Well, thank you very much.
1: I can't tell you how much I've enjoyed working with you, Les, and with Whitfield Connor, who played Mike, and with the rest of the cast. And I thank you very much, and goodbye.
0: Thank you, and goodbye, Meg Randall. In the cast, you heard our star, Meg Randall, as Jeannie, Whitfield Connor as Mike, Herbert Rawlinson as Dr. Thorne, Bertha Carlisle as Mrs. Schaefer, Frank Cady as Mr. Schaefer, and George Neese as David. Music was composed and conducted by Del Castillo. Picture These Hands was written especially for us by Hindy Brooks, edited by Bud Lesser, produced and directed by yours truly, Les Mitchell.

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1: Ladies and gentlemen, as you'll no doubt know, this is Japan Festival Week, a chance for the great nations of Britain and Japan to come together in a spirit of brotherhood, harmony, and respect for each other's culture. So in this new spirit of mutual understanding, the BBC has ensured that this series of the news headlines contains no cheap jibes or crude Japanese stereotyping.
2: Hello! This is fine!
1: Latest news are the news headlines starring Lloyd Hudson, Joan Whitfield-san, and Chris Bennett-san, with Peter Mark-san and the Hudriners.
2: Thank you, thank you, thank you. Thank you for all that crapping. Very nice. Welcome to the show, folks. Yes, the show that does for the news what vicars do for the Ten Commandments. Did you see that story, eh? Oh, dear. Gives a whole new meaning to the Sermon on the Mount, really, doesn't it? And do you know this is our 31st series, eh? Yes. We have more comebacks than Frank Bruno, us, I tell you. Now, what's been happening while we've been away? Well, a whole list of unbelievable things for a start. Inflation is down to 4.7. Gorbachev has been overthrown and reinstated. John McCarthy has been released. And there's going to be another series of You've Been Framed. Unbelievable things. But what about BCCIA being involved in the cocaine business? They thought something was wrong when the bank started sending out scratch-and-sniff check cards. I tell you, the crime rate's gone right through the roof. Well, there's nothing to stop it. They've nicked all the lead, haven't they? But the government has announced a sharp reduction in hospital waiting lists. That's right. People are dying. And I see a joke party has gained the balance of power in Sweden. So there's hope for Paddy Ashdown after all then. And talking to the Liberal Democrats, I see they were giving away free condoms at their party conference. Funny, you'd think they'd be trying to increase their numbers, wouldn't you, Ed? But moving away from politicians, I see David Owens in the news again. He's just published his autobiography. He says part of it is a love story, and the rest of it is about everyone else. And over in Israel, Prime Minister Shamir refused to meet the American president. He said the last time a top Israeli spoke to a Bush, he spent the next 40 years wandering around the desert. I see Gerald Ratner's jewellery business has gone £17 million into the red. So he not only sells it, he's in it. Oh, and talking of Ratner's, I see a water company dump 15 tonnes of pig manure on the edge of a reservoir to keep trespassers away. But more people than ever are going now. They think it's a beach. And what about the man who was on the M25 for 2 days, eh? I just want to know how he got off it so quickly. Meanwhile, bus drivers in Bournemouth are being sent to a charm school to improve their behaviour. They're going to learn how to smile and wave at passengers when they leave them behind at request stops. And did you read about the scuba divers who discovered 94-year-old, 100% proof Scottish whiskey in an old wreck? Now the old wreck is sleeping it off in a cell. Oh, it is good news for you all. 2 85-year-olds have got married in Birmingham. Yes, instead of saying I do at the ceremony, they just said I can. Oh, dear, now, what's it to be? A November election or wait till next year? This is my big chance to show how decisive I can be. Eeny, meeny, miny, mo.
3: La, la, la, la, la, la, la, la, la, la. John?
2: Oh, my little Nessum Norma.
3: Is Mr. Kissikins coming to bed, dearest? Mrs. Snoggypuss is getting cold.
2: Baker says we should have it now.
3: what's it got to do with Mr. Baker when we have it?
2: I think I'd prefer to wait till May.
3: Wait until May? Well, if you think
2: no, I... for the election, my little angel.
3: Oh, sorry. Oh, I see. Well, if Baker suggests having it now, there's your answer. I mean, when was he ever right?
2: Oh, now. You mustn't talk about Mr. Baker like that, Norma. He's a highly respected member of the government.
3: No, he is not. He is a walking disaster. The poll tax, the Education Act, and now Law and Order. With a track record like that, he should be running British Rail.
2: I know, Norma, but he could be right this time. My problem is, I can't really believe we're so high in the polls.
3: Oh, but... it's you, dearest. It's your charisma.
2: Oh, yes.
3: People trust you to put things right.
2: Oh, Norma.
3: So come to bed with Mrs. Snoggypuss and leave all this worrying to the Prime Minister.
2: Oh, all right. Hang on.
3: What now?
2: I am the Prime Minister.
3: Oh, don't be silly, John.
2: But I am.
3: Oh, rubbish, I'd have noticed. Anyway, I've seen him on the telly. He's a rather nondescript, boring little man with a... Oh, it is you, isn't it?
2: Of course it's me. That's why I've been working so hard. Do you know, I was up until nearly 9 o'clock last night.
3: Oh, thank heavens for that, John. I thought you must be having a... Well, with another... You know what a sex bomb you are.
2: Silly Norma, I never miss our nightly games. You know I can't do without my Scrabble.
3: Just so long as you're not double scoring with anyone else, that's all. Oh, John, why don't you put a record on right now, my heartthrob?
2: No, Norma. What about my duty as a statesman?
3: Mm?
2: Norma, stop doing that, Norma. Oh, Norma. Which record would you like, Norma?
3: You decide, beloved.
2: Right. Eeny, meeny, miny.
3: Oh, just put anything on, Kissykins. Oh, what's that?
2: Great steam locomotives of the LMS. 1943 to 53. It's my favourite.
3: I tell you what, let's forget the soft music.
2: Oh, here. Careful with my stylus, Norma.
3: Oh, John, let me run my fingers through your hair. Oh, you need an oil change. Now, take off your glasses.
2: Like this?
3: Yes. Yes. Oh, my God, John, you're...
2: Yes?
3: Exactly the same. Well, never mind. Leave them off and kiss me.
2: Right. Where are you, Norma?
3: What?
2: I can't see you without my...
3: Oh, John. I am a woman with a woman's needs. You just don't understand a woman's appetites.
2: Well, of course I do, my angel. I'll get the chocolate hobnobs.
3: Oh, John, you mad crazy fool. Quick, while the mood's on me.
2: Oh, no, I mustn't. Duty awaits. I must sort out when to have the next election.
3: But why? Why now?
2: Well, isn't it obvious?
3: No.
2: To give myself as long as possible to decide.
3: The date of the election?
2: No.
3: What then?
2: Who I'm going to vote for.
3: Oh, John.

spend time on shampoo and conditioner. Take two bottles into the shower. Not me. Because I'm the girl who used to star in the Sellafield guided tour advert. Now I'm bald as a coot.

0: Good morning, sir. Welcome to Air Hard. Now, how can we be of assistance?
1: I have lost a leg.
0: Yes. I did notice that, sir, as you hopped in. Now, what are you after, then? A half-price standby ticket back to London?
1: What I am after is my false leg. Where is it?
0: You haven't left it in your other trousers, have you?
1: No, I have not. I left it with your airline to fly it here on holiday with me, and it didn't arrive.
0: Oh, I see. And you want it, do you?
1: Of course I blooming well want it. I'm in the Hokey Cokey competition tonight. As soon as they sing Put Your Left Leg In, I'll fall over, won't I?
0: Well, I best check with our lost baggage department and see what they say.
1: All right, thank you very much.
0: Hello, Beryl. You haven't traced a lost leg anywhere, have you? Well, I'll ask. What shape is it?
1: It's leg-shaped. What do you expect?
0: Oh, all right, there's no need to jump down my throat. Oh, no, you can't, can you? He says it's leg-shaped. Yes, I'll hang on. Beryl's just interrogating our mislaid limb computer system, sir. Was your leg labelled by any chance?
1: No, it wasn't labelled.
0: Well, how did you expect to spot it at the baggage reclaim, then?
1: Well, how many false legs do you have on a flight?
0: Well, on your particular flight, not that many. None, in fact. Not even yours, no. Hang on, Beryl's come back. Right, I'll tell him.
1: Well?
0: Good news, sir. We found it.
1: You found it? Where?
0: Bermuda.
1: Bermuda? Blimey, that must be 5,000 miles away. You call that good news?
0: Look on the bright side, sir. It'll have a lovely suntan when it comes back, won't it?

0: good evening, and why not? Tonight in Film 91, I talk to Sylvester Stallone. Now, Sylvester, you've just starred in a new comedy film called Oscar. Tell me. Tell me, what do you think the secret of good comedy is? Yes? Yes?
1: Timing. Did you read Dire Straits guitarist Mark Knopfler refused to pay the bill for his dental charges? The dentist had more trouble extracting his money than he did pulling out one of Janet Street Porter's teeth. But how does this dentist to the famous get on with his other clients? Headlines made an appointment to find out. Right, that's Terry Wogan's wallet open there now.
2: Excuse me, I'm Mr. Cartwright.
1: Right, come in, sit down, I haven't got all day.
2: No.
1: Look, I've got a busy schedule here. David Bowie, 10 till 10:30. Kenneth Branagh, 10:30 till 11. Esther Ranson from 11 till 5:30.
2: I haven't come here for
3: No, just relax, sir. Mr. McLean is an expert.
1: Oh, this is Miss Colgate, my assistant.
3: I hope you won't be requiring the mouthwash, Mr. McLean. We used all 5 gallons yesterday.
1: 5 gallons of mouthwash?
3: Don't you remember? We treated Ian Paisley.
1: Oh, of course, yes. You better put in an order for an extra 10, then. Sinead O'Connor's in tomorrow now. Now then, Mr. Cartwright, how about a gold tooth?
2: I haven't come here
3: for
2: any...
3: really very nice.
1: And they're only £3,000 apiece.
2: £3,000 for a gold tooth?
1: Yes, or we can fit you the Ratner's one for £3.
2: Just a minute. I'm not here for dental treatment. I represent your accountants, Miser, Weasel and Miser. And I've got some news for you.
1: Oh, if it's that Roy Attersley again, tell him the suction pump's still not for sale, will you?
2: No, listen, do you want the good news or the bad news?
1: Oh, for goodness sake, I'm in a hurry here already! I promised to have a shifty at Samantha Fox's top set before I knock off, come on.
2: Well, the good news is that you've made over £1 million from your celebrity clients.
1: Oh, great, so what's the bad news?
2: We deposited it with BCCI. Oh.
1: Hello, Barclays Bank. Can I help you?
4: Hello?
1: Hello?
4: Hello?
1: Hello?
4: I am that 114-year-old. The oldest person in Britain.
1: Really? 114, did you say?
4: Hello?
1: Hello?
4: I have banked with Barclays for 100 years.
1: Well, I never did.
4: I wish I hadn't.
1: Why's that?
4: I have got this check to pay in, dated 1903.
1: Well, why haven't you paid it in then?
4: I still haven't managed to get to the front of the queue.
1: And have you heard, in answer to Pavarotti's World Cup hit, LWT are using Kiri T. Kanawa to plug their rugby union matches? Yeah, it's a bit like asking the Queen to present the prizes for mud wrestling, really, isn't it? Still here with a sneak preview, ladies and gentlemen, please welcome Dame Kiri T. Kanawa.

0: But nevertheless, folks, there is some good news coming, I promise you. Back on our screen soon will be the puppet with a large head, strange hairstyle and jerky speech. Then after John Major, there'll be Thunderbirds. And the BBC are going to build a £1 million nuclear bomb-proof shelter. It's one of the few places you won't be able to hear Derek Jameson moaning. And a minicab firm is said to have hired only drivers who looked and sounded like Trevor MacDonald on IGN. A spokesman explained they used to hire drivers who looked like Alistair Burnett, but they were always being stopped and breathalyzed, so that was no good. 3 football fans were awarded refunds because their view of a Leicester-Millwall match was badly obstructed. Now, the rest of the crowd want a refund because they could see perfectly. Moving away from football, I see Paul Gascoigne has been named as the other man in a divorce petition. Well, it's nice to know he does score sometimes, isn't it? Oh, and apparently Mothercare held a party to celebrate 30 years in the business. One executive was sick in his jelly. Another got a nasty graze on the bouncy castle. And the third refused to go home when his mum turned up. And a branch of Boots is in trouble because most of their staff are pregnant. Yes. So it's not just the customers who are embarrassed to ask for things over the counter, is it? Oh, and I see Warren Beat is about to become a father. Mind you, he's not sure who the mother is, but... Well, perhaps Charlie Chaplin would have been better for this audience, but there we are. Yeah. But what about that advert from the British Heart Foundation that says you should have sex after a heart attack? Well, at least it'll take your mind off things while you're waiting for the ambulance, won't it?
1: Hello? I'm standing in a cornfield just outside Walsall, and I can't help noticing some very strange shapes right in the middle of it. The cornfield, I mean, not Walsall. Eddie rode up. How did they get there? By supernatural means? Or are they the result of some human mischief? I have with me 2 people who claim to be the perpetrators of a massive worldwide hoax. Now, sir, you claim to be the perpetrator of a massive worldwide hoax. Is that right?
2: That is right, Your Eminence. And my good lady wife here also claims to be the perpetrator of a massive worldwide hoax. Isn't that correct, Martina?
3: Yes. That is correct, Judy.
2: Thank you.
3: I too claim to be this perpetrator of a massive worldwide hoax. Yes.
1: Well, we seem to have established that fact. Now, Mr. Sagan, would you like to explain these unusual shapes I see before me?
2: Oh, blimey, she had it again. Martina, put your vest back on.
3: It is back on. I just forgot to iron it, that's all.
2: Oh, that explains the wrinkles. So, did I tell you, sir, that we claim to be the perpetrators of a murder?
1: Yes, you did, yes. What our listeners would like to know is how you did them.
3: Oh, that's our little secret, isn't it, Judy?
2: A little secret, Martina, yes. Wild horses wouldn't drag it out of us.
1: Well, here's £50.
2: Well, first we find a virgin cornfield.
3: Don't wash your mouth out with soap and sanitogen.
2: Hence. I'm sorry, a wife of mine, but sometimes, to tell the truth, one has to be frank and earnest, as opposed to Martina and Judy.
1: Yes, well, please, go on, Mr. Sagan, go on.
2: Go on, sir.
1: Yes.
2: Speaking as a perpetrator of worldwide hoax, when we found the field in question, we get right down to the business.
3: Yes, and afterwards we decide it's time to make the corn circles.
2: Oh, he is a raver, sir, as well as being a perpetrator of a worldwide hoax.
3: My little Des O'Connor.
2: Yeah.
1: Yes, well, I mean, you call them circles.
2: Circles we call them, as perpetrators call them.
1: Yes, you call them circles, but in fact, some of them are quite different shapes, aren't they?
2: Different shapes?
1: Yes, well, take this one, for instance. I mean, is it some mystical Kabbalistic sign? Or perhaps an unusual hieroglyphic symbol?
2: No, it's the logo of a Steridan tin, that.
3: Yes, Steridan tin. Well, shall we tell him how we do it?
2: No, it's personal. Besides, I've only got up to page 68. I can't wait.
3: No, no, my little airy wazzock, no. The corn circles.
0: Oh, them. Well, yes. First, we have to reach inside here and get out my...
3: Yes, go on, you show him.
0: That's what I am doing. There. Cop hold of that lot, Chunky.
1: Good heavens.
3: It extends to 3 times its original length.
1: Yes, they usually do, yes. What do you need a fishing rod for?
0: I will show you, Mush. Take your choppers out, Martina.
3: Oh, not again,
0: yes,
3: Jude.
0: Yes, again, you wicked perpetrator of worldwide hoops.
3: Oh, yeah.
0: Thank you.
3: And don't lose them in that cow pack like you did last time.
0: Now, witness this, sir, as I affix this bloater paste sandwich on the hook for bait. And then also on the hook go the choppers. See? Look, they've started already, you see?
3: Oh, yes. Well, I love bloater paste sarnies. And when my dentures are out, they have a will of their own.
1: I still don't understand how you...
0: Stump! All will be revealed. I cast off the line, like so. There! See, yes! See how Martina's toothy pegs are chomping away at the corn there?
1: That is riveting, isn't it?
0: It is riveting,
1: yes,
0: sir.
1: Yes, but finally, we all want to know why you did it.
0: So we could sell our story to the tabloids and make some money.
3: Yes, and then I can come off the NHS waiting list and go private for me operation.
0: Yeah, your operation?
1: Well, I don't think we'll go into that if you don't mind. Look, I hate to tell you this, but 2 men have already sold their story about these corn circles.
0: I know, we're now going to have to put Plan B into operation.
3: Plan B, yes. That's why I've told him, get his sawn-off cucumber out.
1: You what?
0: Yes, we're going to turn over a few building societies. Crime Watch UK, here we come!
3: Here we come!
0: Well, the good news is John McCarthy is free, but the bad news is there are still 2 British hostages in the Lebanon. But the good news is they might release one of them in a few days. But the bad news is they might not. None of which is news, really. What is the government doing about it? Over to a Foreign Office spokesman. Mrs. Mann, she's such a dear. You've seen her on the news. They sometimes get her on the box and ask her for her views. She seems to want her husband back. Sounds fair enough to me. I said this to her when I met her at the BBC. You should have your man, Mrs. Mann. Mrs. Mann, we're doing what we can.

0: But when you get your man, Mrs. Man, we'll say it was a Tory plan. We will make a proper fuss. We'll say it's all thanks to us. When you get your man, Mrs. Man. Now, Mr. Waite's a decent sort. He's been on our TVs. The brother of that bearded bloke who's banged up overseas. He's hoping brother Terry soon will be back home again. I said this to him when I met him on the news at 10. You'll just have to wait, Mr. Waite. Mr. Waite, I can't give you a date. I'd like to help you, it is very true. But we can't talk to terrorists. That wouldn't do. You'll just have to wait, Mr. Waite. While other chaps negotiate. But if Terry's plane should land, we'll be first to shake his hand. And you will have to wait, Mr. Waite.
1: And finally, Scott Press.
2: A survey out this week says more sex goes on in Torbay than anywhere else in Britain.
0: I always knew you had to be bonkers to go there.
1: Ian Botham will play in Jack and the Beanstalk before joining England's tour in New Zealand.
0: Yes, he's the first person to star in two pantomimes in one season.
2: A thief managed to steal a total of 24,000 books.
0: Yeah, police are looking for a man with a double hernia and a neat little twist at the end.
1: An 85-year-old couple have just got married.
0: Yes, they said it was love at first squint.
2: A pensioner has revealed how he made his light bulb last 40 years.
0: It was easy. He had his electricity cut off in 1951.
1: Selena Scott is being paid £6,000 a week for not appearing on TV.
0: I wonder how much Jim Davidson wants. Look out, they're having a whip round. Look out.
2: Princess Beatrice was late for school on her very first day.
0: Well, Fergie was halfway up the Alps before remembering she had to take her.
1: A 60-year-old male kissogram strips off and rings a bell without using his hands. Oh.

0: Instagram, strips off, and rings a bell without using his hands.
1: Oh. He wouldn't have come in handy on a crowded bus, would he?
2: The wife of a town crier has complained that her husband is just a five-times-a-night sex machine.
1: Yeah, well, she didn't mind that so much. It's just that each time he stopped, he shouted out the window, "Oh, yes! Oh, yes! Oh, yes!"
0: And that's the end of the Stop Press.
1: But I'll be back next week unless Pamela Bordes replies to my message on her answer phone. Ta-da for now!
3: Those were the news headlines starring Roy Hudd, Chris Emmett and June Whitfield with Peter Marston, the headliners. The announcer was Richard Clay. Sketches were by Mike Coleman, Michael Dines, Jed Parsons, Tony Hare, Ian Pattinson, Richard Sternman, Alex Topaniuk and Jenny Maynard, Sid Wright, Tony Wheatley, Wendy Gray, Jerry Godin, Les Rowley, Richard Parker and Nick R. Thomas, with songs by Richard Quick and Jeremy Brown. Additional lines by Clive Wichelow, Danny McCullough, Graham Pollock, Ivan Shakespeare, John Holland, Hugh Rycroft and Alan Hay, Peter Moss, Les Fletcher, Brian Taylor, Bill Smith, Brian Harris, Linda Geldard and Simon Marsh.
1: All of whom swear that Pierre Trudeau is the father of our producer.
3: Dirk Mann!

0: Hey, Sarge, did you read that street crime's gone up by a fifth over the last year?
1: Yes, Constable, I did.
0: I suppose that must be why they've put us out here for a change, walking the beat.
1: How'd you work that one out, Constable?
0: Well, it's a well-known fact that a high police profile inspires public confidence and deters would-be felons, isn't it?
1: Don't kid yourself, son. That's not the reason we're out here.
0: And why are we on foot, Sarge?
1: Because someone's nicked the flaming panda car, haven't they?

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1: Good evening, ladies and gentlemen. 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Now, I'm the announcer on the show. My name's Hi Aberback. And it's usually the job of the announcer to do what is called a warm-up. In other words, I'm to tell you how to laugh and how to applaud. Well, I think that's a little silly, don't you? I mean, it's a very simple thing. You know what laughter is. You know how to do it, don't you? Provoked by something funny that happens up here. And we hope we have a lot of that stuff. As far as applause is concerned, it's that simple act of hand on hand. Okay? That's settled. We won't even worry about that. Now, what I want to do, what I'd like to do tonight is, in setting this up for you, play sort of a little game with you. We'll call it imagination, or what does this suggest to you? I'll mention a word, and then I want to ask you in the audience what that word conjures up in your mind. Okay? Everybody get it? Here's the word. Desert island. What does it mean to you? Beaches, palm trees. How about you, sir? Well, when you think of desert island, what does it mean to you? Heat? Heat, water, desert island. You see, you have an active imagination. I think that gentleman over there might think of Dorothy L'Amour. I don't know. But when you hear the word, something happens up here. You begin to imagine a picture. Now, that's what we ask you to do tonight up here on the stage. The people at home have a better chance to do that because they only hear the show. Now, we're working for you people here tonight, and we'd like you to imagine what's going to happen. Now, actually, when these curtains split, you will see a bare, rather drab stage with some dull gray curtains, a few microphones, some chairs, sound equipment, and a glass booth. Now, that's what you're actually going to see. But we ask your mind's eye to see the picture we're trying to paint for you. We ask you to see a very wonderful, old-fashioned boarding house on 24 Orange Avenue, because that's where our stars live. They live in the back room. It's one of those big old places. Sort of a gray thing with a peely paint. Got a big eucalyptus out front. Leaves have fallen over the lawn. There are a couple of yellow chopping news thrown into the bushes that they forgot to pick up. Two or three steps to get up into the house. As soon as you open the creaky door that has a little red, green, and yellow glass in it, the landlady sort of opens her door and peeks through to see who's come in. You understand what I mean? That's what we ask you to see. And if you let your imagination work that way, I'm sure you'll have a lot more fun tonight. You'll actually see what's happening up here. Okay? Fine. I ask you now to take a look at 24 Orange Avenue.

0: Isn't it nice?
1: Like to take a look this tree?
0: And the shopping news is right over there.
2: That's today's paper. I guess someone will pick it up in a little while.
0: Now, you see this wonderful picture, don't you? And I'd like you to meet some of the people who live in this house. First, the most important lady in the house is the landlady. She's a wonderful old gal. Her name is Mrs. Scully. Now, Mrs. Scully suffers from anemia. Remember I told you about her opening the door? She only does that once in a great while because she doesn't like to let the air get in. And so she keeps her room at a very high temperature. She's a charming old lady. I'd like you to meet her now. Mrs. Scully. Mrs. Scully is played by Jane Morgan, one of radio's finest actresses. And now Mrs. Scully has a very lovely young niece, whom both the boys have an affection for. And when you see her, I'm sure you'll understand why. I'd like you to meet Miss Nancy Scully. Nancy? She's played by Sammy Hilt. Now, there's the little newsboy down the street is a very nice young fellow, kind of belligerent at times, but a very good kid. I'd like you to meet Tommy.
3: Tommy?
0: That's played by Tommy Bernard. We have a few other people in the cast. I'd like you to meet them now. Miss Doris Singleton and Mr. Howard McNair. Folks? Now we come to the stars of our show. Let's talk first about Hal March. Hal is the good-looking one of the two. He has dark, wavy hair, a wonderful physique, wants to get in pictures, feels that he's a cinch, a very nice fellow, really. I'd like you to meet Hal March. Hal boy? And then, of course, there's his partner, his roommate, who is not exactly the same type as Father. He's sort of a bald little fellow with glasses. In fact, he's kind of silly at times. I think you'll find out what I mean when you meet him. Here he is, Bob Sweeney. Bob?
4: Thank you very much, ladies and gentlemen. It's awfully nice to be here.
0: Thank you very much. I hope you have a nice time.
4: Hope you have a real nice time tonight. really enjoy yourself. We really hope you have a good time.
5: I took public speaking.
6: Seriously, ladies and gentlemen, we are glad that you came down because what we...
4: What we want more than anything else in the world
5: All right, don't get your suit rusty.
7: Isn't coming out, Hal.
5: Well, the trouble with you is you have no poise, no confidence, no self-assurance. What do you suppose gives a man savoir-faire, joie de vivre,
8: Ruben Bleu, Holly Bleu?
7: Well, I don't know about you, but strawberries does it to me.
5: The trouble is you don't expose yourself to enough people. You should belong to clubs. You should go to.
7: Well, I did. I joined a club.
5: Well, that's fine.
7: I joined the automobile club.
5: Better than nothing.
7: But I quit.
5: Why?
7: I haven't had any dances.
6: Ladies and gentlemen, about the type of material.
7: Yeah, you know, for a fellow that goes around so much, you don't look so hot.
6: How I look has nothing to do with what I belong to. I had a very bad experience last night. I dreamed I was being chased by a flock of Earl Carroll girls.
7: Oh, what's so terrible about that?
6: I ran too fast.
5: But about the material that you're going to hear on tonight's program, ladies and gentlemen, we try very hard.
7: This is about the material.
6: Not to get into the old type of material on the show. So, for example, you won't hear any Lorraine Day, Lisa Rocha jokes.
7: Lorraine Day,
6: no,
1: Howard Hughes.
7: Howard Hughes. It's no Howard Hughes. It's all around.
1: Born Harry, forever and
7: ever. Forever and ever. I bought a copy of that book.
1: I'm glad. You'll find out.
7: I'm reading it now.
1: We'll have no forever and
7: ever. I'm up to page 73, but I won't go one page further.
5: Why won't you go one page further?
7: I like it right where I am.
0: See how simple it is. We'll get the show underway in just a moment. Once or twice during the show, I'll do this and you do that. Okay? Now relax, enjoy yourselves. Have a good time.
3: Bob Sweeney and Hal March. Brought to you each week at this time by Sanka, the coffee that lets you sleep. And here they are in their new show, Sweeney and March. Ladies and gentlemen, in this world of ours, there are all kinds of people. There are the little people with big problems and the big people with little problems. But here in the room are the boys who seem to have all the problems.
5: Let's see now. That takes care of July. Now for this month's budget. 7th, 14th, 21st, 28th. Bob, how many days are there in August?
7: Well, I'll tell you how you can always know that, Hal. Uh-huh. Now, this is a surefire thing that once you learn it, it's always with you for the rest of your life.
5: Fine.
7: It's a little rhyme about the months that my teacher in grammar school taught me.
5: Okay, what is it?
7: Well, the most important thing about it is the rhythm. Well, once you get the rhythm, you just can't forget it. Oh. Now, this is the rhythm. 30 days half September, da da da da da da da da da da da da da da da da da da da da da da da da da da. Got it?
5: Holy mackerel.
7: What's the matter?
5: This bill was due on August the da da da.
7: You better pay it, Hal. Because the first thing you know, the first da da da will be coming around.
5: Just forget the whole thing, Sweet. I'm sorry I asked you. 30 days half September, doctor.
7: No, you get the rhythm wrong. You never, it goes da da da da.
5: All right, cut it out. I'm trying to balance the budget.
7: Well, how do we stand, Hal?
5: Let's see. Last month at this time, we paid two bills and left 34 bills unpaid. Now, I'm very happy to announce that this month we won't have that problem.
7: Swell.
5: We're not paying any bills.
7: Well, aren't we going to pay the rent, Hal? We owe Mr. Scully 7 months.
5: Sweeney, how many times have I told you to forget about the rent?
7: 7 times.
5: Oh, forget it.
7: We can only carry this so far, and then Mrs. Scully might make us move. Well, where'll we go?
5: Don't worry about it, Bob. Mrs. Scully is a dear, kind, sweet old lady who's very fond of us. And just between you and me, I've got Mrs. Scully right where I want her. She's under my spell, Bob. I've got the old lady mesmerized.
7: Well, what's happening, Hal?
5: Mesmerized? It's like, well, it's like...
7: It's like hypnotized?
5: Yeah, that's right.
7: What does hypnotize mean?
1: Forget.
7: I don't know why we have money problems. How we should be able to pay our rent like everybody else, buy new clothes, go to nightclubs, drive big convertible cars. I don't understand it. I earn $60 every month.
5: Well, this situation is only temporary. Any day now, I'll be getting my big break in pictures, and when that happens, we'll both be living on Easy Street.
7: Well, Hal, I think you're going about it in the wrong way.
5: Huh?
7: You won't get a break in the movies by just sitting in this room here every day.
5: Oh, you have a better way?
7: Oh, I was reading in the paper the other day about a man who just got his break in the movies.
5: Uh-huh.
7: Now, what he did was to start a big tool company in Texas, and then he built a big airplane factory, and then he made the biggest plane in the world, and then he went to Washington and had an argument with a senator. And now this man today is one of the biggest names in the motion picture industry.
5: Who are you talking about?
7: Earl Peterson at Monogram.
5: Anybody can do it that way, Bob. I'm going to make it with looks and talent.
7: Hey, Hal, when you get to be a big movie star, will you get me to be an actor too, huh?
5: Swain, acting is not for you. You just don't have it.
7: Well, why not?
5: Well, it's just one of those things, Bob. Some of us are born with, well, with hair that cascades into an ebony rhapsody. And teeth that sparkle like 1,000 stars in the Mediterranean sky. And a physique that stands as a magnificent oak in a field of dandelions. And some of us are born like you.
7: Well, what's the matter with me?
5: Well, let's start with the way you dress. Take that outfit you've got on, for example.
7: Well, what's the matter with it? This is my sport outfit.
9: You call black shoes, black suit, black tie a sport outfit?
7: Yeah, it's for going to night ball game.
9: Should have expected. And another thing, Swain, probably the biggest thing wrong with you is your personality.
7: Well, what's the matter with it?
9: You haven't got any. You don't know how to talk to people, Bob, especially girls.
7: Oh, who wants to talk to them?
9: Now, where would you be if your father felt like that?
7: I'd be living back in Chicago with him.
9: The trouble with you is, Swing, you're too shy. You're too bashful. You blush every time you use a bath towel marked hers.
7: Well, what would you do if you just came out of the shower and her was looking at you?
9: Swing, right here in this house is Mrs. Scully's niece, Nancy, a sweet, pretty girl. Yesterday she talked to you and you ran down to the furnace room and hid. Why?
7: I was cold.
9: Fine way to act with women. Of course, in this particular case, it doesn't make much difference, because if the truth were known, Nancy is in L-O-V-E with M-E.
7: M-O?
9: Yes.
7: What? Yes.
9: Cut it out.
7: C-U-T-I-T-O-U-T.
9: Now stop that. I'm serious.
7: S-E-R-I-O-U-S.
9: Bob.
7: How many B's in Bob?
9: Never mind. Bob, promise me one thing. The next time you see a girl, don't be so shy. Turn on your personality.
7: Oh, okay, Hal.
9: Fine. Now do me a favor and run out to the letterbox and see if the mail's here yet.
7: Well, I looked before, Hal. It was empty.
9: Oh, nothing for me, huh?
7: No, just a couple of letters.
9: Swing, I try my best to understand you, but when you do things like that, you're just completely beyond the realm of understanding. Sometimes I feel like washing my hands of the whole thing. What am I going to do with you?
7: Well, stop the world and I'll get off.
9: Please, Swing, never mind the smart answers. It'll be a pretty good publicity stunt. No. Who is it? It's Nancy Scully, sweet. Now watch me pour all the old personality on.
7: Yeah.
9: Is it Nancy Scully, the prettiest girl this side of the Rocky Mountains?
10: No.
9: Is it Nancy Scully, the little girl we all love so dearly?
10: No.
7: Is it a famous living American?
10: No.
7: How many questions we have left?
9: None. I'm going to open the door. Now watch how crazy this kid is about me. Come in, my dear.
10: Hello, Mr. Mike.
9: Hello, my dear. Nice to have you aboard. How have you been?
10: Fine, thank you.
9: Get that, Sweeney? This girl's insane about me.
10: Hello, Mr. Sweeney. How are you today? Isn't it a lovely day, Mr. Sweeney? But don't you like this time of the year? Isn't August always the nicest month? Cat got your tongue, Mr. Sweeney?
7: No.
10: Aren't you going to say something?
7: Yes.
10: Well?
7: We haven't got a cat.
9: Now, my dear, what is it we can do for you?
10: Well, my aunt asked
9: One moment, my dear. I don't mean to interrupt, but would you mind awfully if I lit up my pure meerschaum pipe presented to me by Prince Indad of the Lower Hindustan Valley when I was shuttling commander for the Royal Tigers over the Himalayas, my dear?
10: Were you in the service, Mr. March?
9: Was I in the service?
7: You're darn right he was, boy. He was head librarian at Fort Benning.
9: Sweeney.
7: Show where the encyclopedia fell on your head.
9: Never mind. Now, what was it, Nancy?
10: My aunt sent me to take down your curtains. Oh, would you mind giving me a hand with this chair, Mr. Sweeney?
7: Well, what are you going to do?
10: I'm going to take down the curtains.
7: Oh, well, you better stand on something.
9: Allow me, my dear. There we are. Shall I grasp your ankles for support?
10: No, Mr. March. I don't think you'll fall if you stand right there.
7: That's a funny one.
9: Very clever. Very good. Yes. Well, are you through with the curtains?
10: Oh, yes, thank you. Well, goodbye, Mr. March.
9: See you later, Nancy.
10: Will I see you soon, Mr. Sweeney? I'll be looking for you, Mr. Sweeney. Aren't you going to say goodbye?
7: No.
10: Why not?
7: We haven't got a cat.
10: Goodbye.
9: Now, there is really a sweet girl, Sweeney.
7: Yeah, she's the kind of a girl I like to bring home to my father.
9: It... Father?
7: Yeah, since my mother left, he's very lonely.
9: That's a very sweet thought, but frankly...
10: Oh, by the way, boys, I almost forgot. My aunt would like to speak with you.
9: With us?
10: Yes, sir.
9: What about?
10: I think it's something about rent.
9: About the rent?
10: Yes. Bye.
5: About the rent.
7: See? See what I tell you? Didn't I tell you? See? See?
9: Day. What did I tell you? Didn't I tell you? That's a fine help. I'm getting sick and tired of the way you've been acting, Rob. One of these days I'm going to get fed right up to here with this nonsense of yours. All you can do all the time is just act like an idiot. Now, unless you cut that out and cut it out right now, you'll make me so angry that I might beat you to a pulp.
7: You don't like me.
9: Hey, you've got me completely unnerved. I don't know what I'm doing. I'm in great shape to go down and talk to her about the rent.
7: Well, suppose she puts us out in the street.
9: All right, then we'll sleep on the street.
7: Well, how will we tuck the sheet under the curb?
9: Oh, come on.
7: I hate to go into Mrs. Scully's room. She keeps the room so hot, it just makes me stifling.
9: Well, she can't help it, Sween. She has to keep the room that hot because she's anemic.
7: Well, why is she anemic, Hal?
9: Because she doesn't have as much blood as other people have.
7: Oh, she poor?
9: Now, when she brings up the subject of the rent, let me do the talking, all right?
11: Come in quickly, boys. I don't want any fresh air to get in.
9: I hope we're not disturbing you, Miss Scully.
11: Oh, no, I was just feeding my goldfish, Luther. He's been very nervous.
9: Well, what do you feed Luther when he's nervous?
11: Fingernails. Now, you boys make yourselves comfortable. Mr. March, you take the Morris chair.
9: All
11: and
9: right.
11: Mr. Sweeney, you sit in the Boston rocker.
9: All right.
11: My furniture might be old-fashioned, but then it's always a comfort to know that it isn't paid for.
9: Yeah.
11: You look nice today, Mr. Sweeney. I like your suede shoes.
7: Oh, these aren't suede shoes, Mrs. Scully. It's just so hot in here, all the polish melted off.
11: Oh, I'm terribly sorry, but I've just got to keep my oil burner up to 110. I'm anemic, you know.
9: Yeah, well, what was it you wanted to see us about,
11: Miss? The doctors have put me on a strict diet. I'm only allowed 75 calories a day.
9: My goodness, how can you live on 75 calories a day?
11: At night, I eat like a pig.
7: Well, how did you get anemia, Mrs. Scully?
11: Oh, goodness, it's a funny story. One day I was down at the blood bank giving a transfusion, and I forgot to say when.
9: What was it you wanted to see us about, Miss Skelly?
11: Oh, did my niece Nancy tell you?
9: Yeah.
11: Oh, she's such a comfort to me. It isn't easy running a house without a man.
9: Uh-oh.
11: Oh, if only my late husband Marvin were alive today. That's Marvin's picture there over the fireplace.
9: Yes, Miss Scully, we've seen
11: Marvin was such a doll, but he was an awful mama's boy.
9: Oh.
11: When I married him, I had to take his mother, too. You see, it was a set.
9: Oh. That's very nice. Now, what was it you wanted to speak to?
11: You see, now, if Marvin were here, I wouldn't have had all the trouble I had this morning in the cellar.
7: Well, what happened?
11: The oil man was delivering the oil for my burner, and he put 500 gallons in the tank.
7: Well, what's wrong with that?
11: I only have a 50-gallon tank. I don't know what I'm going to do with all that excess oil. I guess I'll just have to burn it.
9: Seems such a waste. Now, Mrs. Scully, let me refresh your memory. Your niece Nancy said that you wanted to talk to us about something. Now, what was it?
11: Oh, yes, the rent. I'm glad you brought that up. I could use the money. You see, there's something I've been wanting to get for the house for some time now.
7: Well, what's that, Mrs. Scully?
11: Food.
9: Now, we're not going to let a little thing like food come between us, are we, Miss Scully?
11: I should say not.
9: We've always tried to be good tenants.
11: And so you have. You've been wonderful tenants. You haven't paid me any rent for 7 months, and you haven't made a fuss about it.
9: You can depend on us, Miss Scully.
11: I hope so. This is my only source of income, and I've got to make ends meet somehow.
9: Well, don't worry about it, Miss Scully. Come on, Sweeney, let's get back to the room.
7: Okay.
9: Well, I got her quieted down for another month.
7: I wouldn't be too sure, Hal.
9: Oh, what do you mean?
7: Well, suppose she puts us out in the street.
9: No, that sweet old lady wouldn't put us out in the street, but why are you looking out that window?
7: I can't quite make up my mind whether we should have double or twin sidewalks.
9: I don't start that again. I told you we've got nothing to worry about with Mrs. Scully.
7: You know, well, you can never tell about a woman her age. How old do you think she is?
9: Oh, about 60 or 70.
7: See?
12: see? She's just about ready to go into her second childhood. And believe me, there's nothing worse than a mean kid.
9: Swain, you're imagining things. We've known Mrs. Scully for 2 years, and she's been a sweet, kind old lady.
12: All right, Hal. All right. I wasn't going to say anything, but now I'm going to tell you.
9: Tell me what?
12: Last Tuesday night, I saw Mrs. Scully go down into the backyard and bury something in the ground.
9: What'd she bury?
12: Seeds.
9: What's wrong with putting seeds in the ground?
12: She probably stole them and was trying to hide them.
9: Oh, don't be ridiculous.
12: I tell you, I saw her.
13: Well, she didn't do anything wrong.
12: She did so.
13: Is she anywhere around now?
12: No.
9: Well, what are we whispering about?
12: All right, then answer this. Why is it on rent day, Mrs. Scully's niece comes up to the room, and for the first time in 2 years, boom, down comes the curtain?
9: I don't know why Nancy took down the curtains. I was kind of wondering about that myself.
12: I'll get it, Hal.
14: Hello, Mr. Sweeney.
12: Oh, hello. It's a paper boy, Hal.
9: Oh, we'll put the paper on the table, kid. I'll see you later.
14: But, Mr. March, you owe me $1.43 for papers.
9: All right, kid. Okay, $1.43. Next week. Now, leave me alone. I'm very busy.
14: But I gotta have that money, Mr. March. I need every penny I can muster. My beloved mother is bedridden with a serious ailment. My two sisters are near death from a terrible accident. My baby brother is dying from malnutrition.
9: What does your father do, kid?
14: He sits home and writes these silly speeches for me.
9: All right, kid. You've touched me very deeply. Now, would you mind taking your tambourine down to the next corner?
14: Mr. Sweeney, would you like to help me earn some money for school supplies?
12: What do I have to do?
14: Just buy a subscription to this new magazine I'm selling. It has all the features of Look and Pete.
12: What's it called?
14: Leap. It has pictures of plumbers in bathing suits.
12: Are you really getting this money for school supplies? I said, are you really getting this money for school supplies?
14: Can you keep it a secret?
12: Sure. I wouldn't tell even if they put bamboo under my fingernails and lit it.
14: Well, just between you and me, I'm saving it up to buy a ring for my girl, Cynthia.
12: You got a girlfriend?
14: Yeah, Cynthia Albright. She's the 8-year-old heiress of the Albright Million. Her dad made his fortune in salami.
12: Salami? Oh, yeah, she's a little girl with the string around her head.
9: You still here, kid?
14: I was just leaving, Mr. Mark.
9: Well, that's a good idea because I... Hey, what's that you got around your waist?
14: Well, that's my new beaded belt. My Indian customer, George Simpson, gave it to me.
9: George Simpson? That's a strange name for an Indian.
14: Well, that's not his real name. He changed it.
9: Well, what's his real name?
14: Running George Simpson.
9: Let me see that belt, kid.
14: Here you are, mister.
9: Pretty nice belt. Be pretty nice for my trophy room when I get one. Oh, see you later, kid.
14: Can I please have my belt back?
9: Go on, kid. Beat it. We're busy.
14: But I want that belt. I love that belt.
9: Beat it, I said. Swain, get me a pot of boiling water.
14: Okay. But I want that Indian belt. I love that Indian belt. Besides, if I don't have it, my little pants will fall down.
9: Oh, looking for trouble, huh? Okay, kid, up with a fist.
14: I don't want to fight, mister. Fighting's for rogues, and I don't even know what the word means.
9: Get the dukes up, kid. I'm calling you bluff.
14: But I don't want to fight, mister. I love life, and I want to live.
9: Hooray, boo yourself, kid, because Hal March, the Atomic Apollo, is charging in.
14: I didn't mean to knock you down, mister.
9: Dirty little sneak. You hit me while I was standing up.
14: But I didn't want to fight, mister.
9: Well, here's your belt. Now get out of here.
14: Oh, mother, sell my barbells. I've gone one step too far.
9: Out!
12: Are you okay, Hal?
9: Yeah, I'm fine. I'm okay.
12: Oh. Well, you want me to lie down beside you so we can talk?
9: I'm getting up. Darn kid. And all over money. Isn't this a shame, Bob, that so much in life should depend on money? Every day it's more bills, more bills. Take the little newsboy. There's a fine example of young America. 10 years old and he's marrying for money. Look at Mrs. Scully. Used to be the kindest, nicest old lady we ever knew. Now look at her. So money hungry, she comes right out and asks us for the rent. The whole world revolves around the dollar. What's the answer?
12: Open up a charge account at a bank.
9: Here we are, a couple of young fellas who don't ask much out of life, do we?
12: No, all I want is a pair of white shoes.
9: There you are. All you want is a pair of white shoes, and you'll probably never get them, huh? This is a hard, hard world, Sweeney.
12: Pretty hard.
9: I don't want to think about it anymore. Turn on the radio. Let me relax to a little music.
12: Okay, Hal.
3: And so that brings us around to the big mystery tune on Halt the Music. 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
12: Hey, how'd you hear that? They're giving away a pair of white shoes.
9: What are you getting all excited about? You're not going to win it. Did you ever know anybody who won anything?
12: No.
9: Well, then relax and listen to the music.
3: And now, here's the mystery tune that's going to make some lucky person financially independent for the rest of his life. Stand by, America.
9: Listen to that, Sweeney. Who doesn't know that?
12: Yeah, who doesn't know that? I can tell Sweet Sue with my eyes closed.
9: That's Take Me Out to the Ball Game.
3: That's all. That's all. Halt the music. We're calling someone now. Our call is in. Someone in America is being called now.
12: Hey, Hal, well, wouldn't it be great if they called us?
9: Oh, that's the most ridiculous thing I can imagine. Call us. Why do you suppose that... Who'd ever call? Do you hear anything?
12: Yeah.
9: Okay. Now, let's not get excited. You answer it. I'm too nervous. Now, just pick up the receiver and tell the man. Tell him the title clearly. Say, take me out to the ball game.
12: Okay, I will.
9: Okay. Ready?
12: Ready.
9: Pick it up.
12: Take me out to the ball game!

0: you hung up. Now, how will they know who answered the phone? But I'll send them a picture.
1: Oh.
2: But there it is again, Hal.
1: Let me get it this time.
2: No, Hal. Let me get it. I'll get it right this time.
1: Oh, okay, but be sure you do. Remember, it's take me out to the ball game.
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0: Yes, it's the Baby Snooks Show, starring Fanny Bryce as Baby Snooks with Hanley Stafford as Daddy, Carmen Dragon and his orchestra, and yours truly, Harlow Wilcox. And brought to you each week by Jell-O and Jell-O Pudding. Well, I guess I don't have to tell you, ladies and gentlemen, that last night was Halloween. I don't know what you did, but here's what happened in the Higgins home. The family was just finishing dinner.
1: Mommy, please, can I go?
2: No, you may not. Snooks, I've told you a dozen times you can't go out tonight.
1: But it's Halloween.
2: I know it. That's why you're staying home, so you can't get into any trouble.
1: But all the kids will be out.
3: Snooks. You heard your mother. The subject is closed.
1: Can we open it just a tiny little bit?
3: No. Tonight of all nights, I want to spend a quiet, restful evening.
1: Why?
3: Because there's a doctor coming over at 9 o'clock. He's going to examine me for insurance.
1: Do you think he'll find any?
3: Very funny.
2: More chocolate cake, Lancelot?
3: No, thanks, dear. Not with the doctor coming. At my age, it doesn't pay to stuff myself.
1: I want some chocolate cake.
2: Snooks, you've had 3 pieces. Do you really want some more?
1: Yeah. At my age, it don't make any difference.
3: Yes, I think I'll go in the other room and lie down. I've had a hard day, and I'd like to relax a little before the doctor gets here.
2: Go ahead, dear, and I'll clear off the table.
3: Oh, boy, that couch looks good.
1: Daddy.
3: What is it?
1: If I promise to stay in front of the house,
3: no.
1: Please.
3: No. Now, please leave me alone. I'm going to take a nap.
1: But it's Halloween outside.
3: It's Halloween inside, too. And you won't get into any trouble. Now, I want no further discussion on the subject. Yep, this couch was the best buy I ever made. Ooh. I could sleep for a week if my nerves had just let go. Hope it doesn't show up in my blood pressure.
1: Bo!
3: Huh? Now, what's the big idea, Snooks?
1: I put on my Halloween mask. Ain't it pretty?
3: It's beautiful.
1: Yeah.
3: Now, can't you go away and let me sleep? The doctor'll be here in an hour. Perhaps you don't understand how important this is.
1: Perhaps I don't.
3: Well, it's not myself I'm doing it for. It's for you and the family. Insurance is protection. If anything happens to me, you'll get a lot of money.
1: How much?
3: Oh, maybe $10,000?
1: Daddy.
3: What?
1: Can I have a dime in advance?
3: No. You've already had your allowance this week.
1: I'll give you the dime back, dear.
3: When?
1: When I get the $10,000.
3: Snooks, I don't think you know what you're saying. You only collect insurance if something happens to the insured.
1: What could happen?
3: Why, hundreds of things. And there's a different type of policy to cover each one of them.
1: Mm-hmm.
3: Life, health, accident. Why, you could even insure a finger.
1: My little finger?
3: Why, yes. Suppose you lost your finger.
1: How can I lose it? It's stuck on to me.
3: I didn't mean you'd leave it lying around somewhere. But suppose you accidentally cut off your finger.
1: Yeah.
3: What would happen?
1: I could only count up to 9.
3: No. You could collect on it. Let's say it's my finger.
1: Yeah.
3: If it should happen to get cut off, the company would pay $1,000.
1: $1,000 for your little finger?
3: Yes, sir.
1: Let's cut it off.
3: Snooks, please go away and let me sleep. My blood pressure's bad enough.
1: Can't the doctor fix it, Daddy?
3: This doctor isn't coming here to fix things. He's coming here to look me over. Whatever he finds wrong, he'll report to his company.
1: I don't like that doctor.
3: Why not?
1: He's a snitch.
3: He's not a snitch.
1: He is, so he's a dirty old mean old dirty old snitch.
3: Oh, Snooks, for the love of heaven, leave me alone. Go away.
1: Where?
3: Anywhere.
1: All right, I'll go outside.
3: No, you don't. Go someplace else in the house. I'm trying to take a nap.
1: I want to take a nap.
3: Well, now, that's a good idea.
1: Yeah.
3: Suppose you run up to your bedroom and lie down.
1: No, I want to lie next to you on the couch.
3: You can't.
1: I want to lie next to you on the couch.
3: Oh, all right, all right. I suppose it's the only way I can get some rest. Oh, come on. Fly here next to Daddy and go to sleep.
1: All right. Good night, little Daddy.
3: Good night.
1: Daddy.
3: Yes?
1: I think I got insomnia.
3: Well, just lie here quietly and don't disturb me.
1: All right. Daddy.
3: What is it?
1: What's insomnia?
3: Listen, Snooks. If you can't fall asleep, count sheep.
1: Little woolly sheep?
3: Yes.
1: With big brown eyes?
3: Yes.
1: I don't like sheep.
3: Well, count kangaroos jumping over a fence.
1: I like kangaroos better.
3: Oh, good.
1: 11, 12, 13, 15, 16, 17, 18, 20, 21, 22, 24. 25.
3: All right, let's have it. What happened to 14, 19, and 23?
1: They tripped.
3: That settles it. Snooks, if I hear one more peep out of you, I'm going to take my belt off. And you know what'll happen then?
1: Mm-hmm. Your pants will fall down.
3: No. I'll give you a tanning, that's what. Now, either you let me take a nap or suffer the consequences.
1: But, Daddy...
3: Not a sound.
1: But, Daddy...
3: Now, you heard me. Don't even open your mouth. I could get more rest in a boiler factory.
4: Oh, just to close my eyes for 15 minutes.
3: Oh, for Pete's sake.
1: I didn't do it.
3: Well, go and see who it is.
1: All right.
5: Hi, Snooks.
1: Oh, hello, Phoebe.
5: Can you come out for Halloween?
1: Shh. Not so loud, Phoebe. My daddy's asleep on the sofa.
5: But all the kids are outside. Why don't you ask him?
1: I did ask him. He won't let me.
5: Shall I ask him?
1: No, you wake him up. Can't you see he's asleep?
5: Well, what's he doing sleeping so early?
1: He's waiting for a man to come and see him.
5: About what?
1: About cutting off his little finger.
5: Gee, he don't snore like my daddy does.
1: Oh, sometimes he snores. Sometimes he even whistles.
5: Does he talk in his sleep, too?
1: Yeah. Does yours?
5: No, that's what makes my mother so mad. He just mumbles.
1: Poor tired little daddy. Don't he look pretty sleeping on a couch?
5: Yeah, I guess we better not wake him up.
1: No, I wouldn't wake him up. I wouldn't wake him up for anything in the whole world.
3: Oh, for goodness sake! I give up.
1: Did you have a nice little rest, Daddy?
3: Great. With you two kids jabbering in my ears.
1: Phoebe wanted me to wake you up, but I wouldn't do it.
5: I just wanted to know if Snooks would come out, Mr. Higgins. It's Halloween.
3: All right. Go ahead. Shoo, both of you. Get out of the house.
5: Come on, Snooks, before he changes his mind.
1: All right. Goodbye, Daddy.
3: I should have done that an hour ago. Maybe I'd have gotten some rest. Now I'm so wide awake, my nerves are screaming.
2: Lancelot, was that you yelling?
3: Yes. My defense has just collapsed. I held out as long as I could, but I'm only human.
2: What do you mean?
3: I let Snooks go out.
2: Oh, well, it is Halloween, after all. Maybe it's for the best.
3: It's not for the best. Every Halloween is the same thing. Life and property aren't worth 2 cents with those kids chasing around the streets.
2: What do you plan to do about it? Eliminate the holiday?
3: No. But I can teach our daughter a lesson. You see this mask I'm wearing?
2: Oh, I hadn't noticed.
3: Great. Well, maybe the mask isn't so bad, but when I put on these false tusks...
2: Oh, Lancelot, that's horrible.
3: Pretty frightening, isn't it? Well, you wait here. I'll be back in 10 minutes.
2: Where are you going?
3: Out to teach those kids a lesson. I'll give them such a scare, they'll never want to go out on Halloween again.
5: Come on, Snooks. Whose doorbell shall we ring first?
1: Let's ring this one right here.
5: Okay, put on your mask and I'll sit on my broom. Go ahead, ring it.
1: I did. Someone's coming. Trick or treat, trick or treat.
0: Well, well, if it isn't two little goblins on my doorstep.
1: Oh, Mr. Wilcox.
0: What's this trick-or-treat business?
5: Well, you gotta treat us to something or we'll play a trick on you.
1: Yeah.
0: You know, I sort of suspected this might happen tonight, so I've got a treat all ready for you. Come on inside. Here it is, kids. Right on the table.
1: Oh, boy, I'm yellow.
5: With cream.
1: A little piece of fruit inside.
0: Ah, that's a Jell-O Halloween special. Snooks, that looks like a dish of sunshine all dressed up, doesn't it? And just taste that wonderful flavor. 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Sealed in by a special process, so it's safe and sound till your first big spoonful. Makes you think of the real ripe fruit, doesn't it?
1: Mm-hmm.
0: You know,
1: doesn't it?
0: I can't think of a thing I like better than a dish of Jell-O, can you?
1: Yeah, another dish.
0: Well, I'm afraid that'll have to do for now. When the sugar shortage is over, and there's lots of Jell-O again, you come around and I'll give you each 6 dishes. One of each of the 6 delicious Jell-O flavors. Strawberry, raspberry, cherry, orange, lemon, and lime. How's that?
1: Oh, boy.
0: And now, if you two goblins have finished goblin, just put a mark on my door and leave me alone for the rest of the night, eh?
5: Well, thank you, Mr. Wilcox. Goodbye.
1: Goodbye.
0: Goodbye, kids. Happy Halloween.
5: Well, who's next?
1: Let's try the house on the corner.
5: Okay, come on.
6: Hello, Snook.
5: Hiya, Phoebe.
1: Who are you?
6: It's me, Roger.
1: Oh.
6: You didn't recognize me with this pumpkin on my head, did you?
1: Gee, is that a real pumpkin?
6: Sure.
1: Ain't it uncomfortable?
6: Well, it was a little warm at first, but it's better now that I put the candles out. Hey, come on, let's go down to the drugstore and see what we can get.
1: Yeah, swell.
6: Uh-oh, wait a minute.
1: What's the matter?
6: I saw something move behind that tree.
5: It looks like a man.
1: No, it's an animal. It's got big, long teeth sticking out of its mouth.
5: Oh, I'm scared.
6: Here he comes. Run for your life.
7: Yeah. Yeah. Little children should be home in bed.
3: Well, that ought to teach them.
8: Hey, what's the big idea, bud?
3: Huh?
8: Haven't you got anything better to do than to go around scaring kids?
3: Look, friend, I suggest you mind your own business. One of those kids happens to be my daughter.
8: Well, one of those kids happens to be my son. And I don't like any overgrown ape with false tusks running around scaring him.
3: I did it for their own good. Every Halloween, those kids go out and get into trouble. Besides, I don't like your attitude.
8: Oh, you don't, huh?
3: No.
8: Say that again.
3: I don't like your attitude.
8: Next time, try scaring somebody your own size. So long.
3: Oh, what's this? Ah! My teeth! Oh, they're the false ones.
1: Oh, Daddy. What are you lying in the gutter for?
3: I tripped and fell down.
1: Gee, that's funny.
3: Now, what's funny about it?
1: You must have tripped just when that man hit you.
3: You tell me something. Who was that man?
1: That was Mr. Hopkins, Roger's father.
3: Well, where's he live?
1: Right down the corner. Why?
3: Never mind. Come on. Any man who punches your father does so at his own risk.
1: Why didn't you sock him back?
3: Because I've got a brain in my head, that's why. Suppose I did punch him back. With the tremendous power I generate, I could easily have broken my hand. 9 chances out of 10, the hand wouldn't have healed straight.
1: Mm-hmm.
3: And there I am, faced with the prospect of never playing the piano again.
1: Oh. But, Daddy.
3: What?
1: You don't know how to play the piano.
3: Mind your own business. Pick up that rock.
1: All right. Here. What are you writing?
3: Oh, just a little note.
1: A little note?
3: Yes. I'm going to throw a scare into that bully. Now, do you see that window in Hopkins' living room?
1: Mm-hmm.
3: The one that's open?
1: Yeah.
3: Well, I take the rock, thusly.
1: Mm-hmm.
3: And I attach the note with a rubber band, thusly. I draw back my arm, thusly, and with uncanny accuracy, I toss it through the open living room window.
1: Thusly.
3: Guess my aim isn't what it used to be. Come on, let's get home.
1: That was fun, Daddy.
3: Don't say anything about it to your mother. Well, come on. We'll just sit in the living room as though nothing happened.
5: What did it say, Daddy?
3: What?
5: The note you tied to the rock.
3: Oh, I just thought I'd worry him a bit. He won't figure that one out in a hurry. All the note said was, guess who?
5: That's a good one, Daddy.
3: Yes. Well, it's pretty clever. What was that?
5: It's a rock. It came through the window. And there's a note on it.
3: What does the note say?
5: It says, who?
3: Uh-huh. Wants to play, does he? Well, two can play at this game.
5: Can three play?
3: Yes, come on.
2: Lancelot, what happened? What was... Good heavens, who broke our window?
3: Vandals, Vera. Irresponsible hoodlums. A law-abiding citizen like me hasn't a chance on Halloween.
2: Where are you going?
3: Out to chase him away. Let's go, Snooks. Now, quiet, Snooks. Inch your way forward a little.
5: Daddy.
3: What?
5: I'm tired of crawling on my stomach.
3: This is the way they do it in the army. If you don't want to be seen, you crawl forward on your stomach.
5: Yeah, but not down the middle of the sidewalk.
3: The idea is that we don't want him to see us from the house.
5: What are we going to do?
3: I don't know yet. Oh, wait. I've got it. You see this gate here?
5: Mm-hmm.
3: See the garage over there?
5: Yeah.
3: Well, if Mr. Hopkins wants to use this gate tomorrow morning, he's going to have to climb up on the garage to do it.
5: You're so smart, Daddy.
3: You can say that again.
5: You're so smart.
3: Never mind, never mind. Let's go to work.

0: Home, sweet home.
1: Gee, that gate looked funny up on top of the garage.
0: Yes, it did, didn't it? But I don't want you to get the wrong idea from all this.
1: Mm-hmm.
0: Certain things are merely mischievous pranks. Others have a purpose behind them. Understand?
1: No.
0: Well, let's put it this way. Your daddy has never been a believer in a policy of appeasement.
1: Neither have I.
0: That's the way I like to hear you talk.
1: What does appeasement mean?
0: Well, when someone strikes you and you don't strike back, that's appeasement.
1: How do you like that?
0: What?
1: I've been appeasing you and Mommy for years.
0: Well, off to bed with you, Snopes. After the gate episode, I don't think we're going to hear from Mr. Hopkins again tonight.
1: I want to stay up and see what else next happens.
0: Rest your pretty little head.
1: My pretty little head?
0: Well, your little head. Nothing's going to happen next. Our friend Mr. Hopkins has shot his bolt. Did you hear something, Snooks?
1: Yeah. What was it?
0: I don't know. The window seemed to be okay. Oh, that must be the doctor. Go answer the door, Snooks.
1: All right.
0: Oh, why not?
1: There ain't no door to answer.
0: What? No door?
1: It's gone.
0: That does it. He wants trouble. All right, he'll get all he's looking for. I got it. A brilliant idea. Run into the kitchen, Snooks, and get some hamburger, a pail of water, and your mother's flat iron.
1: What do you want me to
0: do? Now, don't ask questions. Just get them.
1: All right.
0: Now, before I pay a visit to Mr. Hopkins, I'm going to prepare a little reception for him in case he returns. First, this rope stretched across the front stoop and up over the trellis. Hurry up, Snooks.
1: I'm coming, Daddy.
0: And now another rope stretched this way.
1: Here you are, Daddy.
0: Oh, thanks, Snooks. Now I just put the flat iron up here and the bucket of water goes up on this side. Get the fiendish ingenuity of it?
1: No.
0: Well, if an unexpected visitor, say Mr. Hopkins, walks across this side of the porch, he gets the flat iron on his noggin. On the other hand, if he trips the rope on this side, he gets a refreshing bath of aqua pura.
1: Who gets the hamburger?
0: I think this hamburger will interest some of the many dogs in our neighborhood. To arms, Snooks. The Higginses ride again.
1: Yeah, let's go to the dogs.
0: Well, quit patting them. Just keep dangling that hamburger. And stop nibbling at it.
1: I'm gonna have a little taste.
0: Well, what do you want to eat raw hamburger for?
1: I just want to find out what they see in it.
0: You'll find out when we toss it through Hopkins' front door. Well, come on, there's the house. Now, here's the strategy, Snooks. One of us knocks on the door. When the door opens, the other one throws the meat inside. The dogs follow the meat, and Hopkins' living room becomes a bedlam. You got it?
1: Uh-huh. We throw the meat inside.
0: That's right.
1: And Hopkins' living room becomes a bedroom.
0: Not bedroom, bedlam.
1: What's a bedlam?
0: Never mind. Go up and knock on that door.
1: All right.
0: Now run, Snooks. Here you are, Hopkins. Some groceries.
2: I'll bet there never was a youngster yet, including the contrary Snooks, who didn't go for the flavor of butterscotch. And when it's Jell-O butterscotch pudding, well, mothers, get set to serve seconds. 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A grand dessert for the youngsters. 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A little hard to get these days, but a wonderful treat when you do get it. And take whatever flavor your grocer has. For all three Jell-O puddings are so good. They're just like grandma's, only more so. back to Halloween in the Higgins home. Mummy is on the telephone.
3: What's that, Mrs. Hopkins? Oh, but that doesn't sound possible. You mean you were sitting in your living room minding your own business and my husband threw a pound of raw hamburger in your face? Oh, really, Mrs. Hopkins, my husband wouldn't do a thing like that. Well, it's probably just another Halloween prank. Well, I don't know what you're complaining about. You should see my house. Windows broken, the front door gone, and the Good heavens, I've got to hang up, Mrs. Hopkins. A strange man just staggered in here and fell unconscious at my feet.
4: Oh, get me a doctor.
3: Who are you?
4: I'm the doctor. The insurance doctor.
3: You poor man. What happened?
4: Somebody hit me with a flat iron.
3: Oh, dear. Oh, here comes my husband. He'll help you.
0: Oh, what's the trouble, Vera?
5: What happened, Mommy?
3: Oh, Lancelot, this poor man is the insurance doctor. Somebody hit him with a flat iron.
0: A flat iron? Shocking.
5: Oh, Daddy, that must have been the iron.
0: Snooks, run into the kitchen and get the doctor a glass of water.
5: All right.
4: Oh, my head.
0: Okay, Doctor. Up we go. On your feet. How do you feel now?
4: A little wobbly, thanks, but I guess I'll be all right. Are you Mr. Higgins?
0: Yes. Would you prefer to skip the examination for tonight?
4: No, as long as I'm here, I might as well get it over with. I'll get my bag. It's out in the car.
0: Oh, fine. Oh, Doctor, look out for...
3: Oh, the poor man. Lancelot, who put that water bucket up there?
0: Vandals.
5: Daddy! Daddy!
0: Get out of the way, Snooks. I've got to drag the doctor back in.
6: Oh, how do you feel, old man?
4: Oh, my head. What's going on here?
0: Here, drink some water. Give me that glass of water, Snooks.
5: I didn't get it.
0: Didn't get it? I told you to bring a glass of water for the doctor. Why didn't you get it?
5: I was scared.
0: Now, what could you possibly be scared of?
5: There's a horse in the kitchen.
0: A horse?
5: Yeah.
0: Ridiculous. What would a horse be doing in the kitchen?
5: Eating the curtains.
3: Good heavens, there is a horse in the kitchen.
5: Not anymore. He's coming right here.
0: Stand back, everybody. Look out, Doctor. The horse is going to step on you.
3: Oh, the poor man. I hope he carries insurance.
5: He's gone. Out the front door.
0: Are you all right, Doctor? Let me help you up.
4: Oh, what a house. Help me to my car. I want to go home.
0: Oh, sure, Doctor. I'm terribly sorry.
5: He's down again.
0: Oh, what hit him?
5: A rocket just came through the window.
0: Oh, another one, eh? And there's a note attached to it. What does it say?
5: It says, "Time for the dogs. He's a horse on you."
0: Why, that lowdown.
3: Lancelot, what is this all about? What's going on here tonight?
0: I'll explain it to you later, Vera. Meanwhile, there's work to be done. Come on, Snooks.
5: All right. What are we going to do this time, Daddy?
0: This time, he gets the works. It's a little trick I learned in college called the sunken living room. It's fiendish in its simplicity. I merely climb a tree beside his house and drop the end of a garden hose down his chimney.
5: And I turn it on?
0: You guessed it.
7: Unless there's a fire.
5: There is a fire, all right. Mr. Hopkins is building it in his fireplace.
7: Ah, nice.

Roger. How's your father feeling today? That's good. Oh, the doctor says my daddy will be all right in a couple of days. Yeah, as soon as they take the stitches out. What? Oh, I'd love to come over and go waiting in your living room. But I can't leave the house. My daddy won't let me. I don't understand it. But he says every time he lets me out of his sight, I get into trouble.

I don't understand it, but he says every time he lets me out of his sight, I get into trouble. Ain't Daddy's funny?

0: Well, Snooks has done it again. She's really wonderful. And we hope you'll be with us next week when Snooks gets going in another of her amazing adventures. Until then, remember Jell-O and Jell-O pudding. Snooks, what do you say about Jell-O?
1: Just a taste of Jell-O pudding or of Jell-O, and you know it's the one and only J-E-L-L-O. I like it.

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Be sure to listen to The Thin Man, which follows in just 1 minute. Heard in tonight's Baby Snooks show, starring Fanny Bryce as Snooks and Hanley Stafford as Daddy, were Arlene Harris, Ben Alexander, Frank Nelson, Georgia Ellis, Sarah Berner, and Robert Bentz. This is Harlow Wilcox speaking. This is CBS, the Columbia Broadcasting System.

0: I'm crunching my polo, dear Liza, dear Liza. I'm crunching my polo, dear Liza, crunching.
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0: I can't. 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
3: Here's an eQuest. The song was written by Joe Young and Fred Allard. Rudy Valley, his Connecticut Yankees, 1935. Life is a song.

The Connoisseurs. Roger Wolf Conn and his orchestra, November 1932. Fit as a Fiddle. That was Artie Shaw on clarinet. Roger Wolf Conn, band leader and composer and test pilot. Born in Morristown, New Jersey, October 19th, 1907. First led a band in the mid-1920s into the late 1930s and then devoted the rest of his life to a career in aviation. He died in New York City July 12, 1962. Roger Wolf Conn and his orchestra and Fit as a Fiddle. Connie Boswell before that in 1933 with Underneath the Arches, and Rudy Valley 1935 by request, Life is a Song. Let's sing it together. Big broadcast, WFUV, Crooner's Corner is ahead with Red McKenzie, Adelaide Hall, and Annette Hanshaw. I'm Rich Connedy. This is the big broadcast. Annette Hanshaw was born in New York City October 18th, 1910, although that figure is being revised, kind of like the runoff results. Her performing career lasted on record from 1926 until 1934, and then she gave up radio in 1936. Never looked back. Annette died March 14th, 1985. Annette Hanshaw, October 1930, in Body and Soul.

an aristocrat. Patrons of Mortimer, Greenwich, Elite, Delancey Street, they all do the New Yorker. Bankers and swallowtails, bootleggers out of jail, poets and punks, clubmen and thugs, they all do the New Yorker. College grads, the smart young lads who marry the boss's daughter, with the nugs and fancy togs, all shake the thing like bubbling water.

Crooner's Corner on WFUV's big broadcast began with Red McKenzie, Red Nichols and his Five Pennies, August 1929, and the New Yorkers. That was Pee Wee Russell on clarinet, Pee Wee present with the Mound City Blue Blowers in 1929 with Red McKenzie, Coleman Paper, Gene Krupa at the drums, Coleman Hawkins, Glenn Miller, Hello Lola. From 1930, it was Annette Hanshaw with the Johnny Green Standard, Body and Soul. The big broadcast, 20s and 30s records, Sunday nights 8 until midnight on WFUV New York. Here's Adelaide Hall with Duke Ellington's famous orchestra in December 1932, a Fields and McHugh song from the score of The Blackbirds of 1928. Baby.

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0: From the original Victor 78, Red McKenzie, Paul Whiteman and his orchestra, 1932, Three on a Match. 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A record that turns 70 tomorrow. Just Friends, Lovers No More. From 1932, Adelaide Hall, Duke Ellington's band, and Baby. 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

0: fun week. Ho, ho, ho. Hello, I'm Steve Pumps.
1: And I'm Hugh Dennis.
0: And ho, ho, ho, welcome to It's Been a Bad Week.
1: Are you a pirate? What's going on? Yes, as the last of the pine needles is trampled into the shag pile and the final bottle of unwanted aftershave is poured down the toilet, we're back to remind you of the true meaning of Christmas.
0: That's right, ho, ho, ho, because the greatest gift anyone can give to the world at Christmas is to have a worse time of it than anyone else, so we can all have a good laugh at their expense.
1: Which could be why the Queen's speech remains so popular. But it's also why we have once more been scouring the newspapers and websites of the world for tales of Christmas catastrophe and festive misfortune.
0: Yes, so as you wait for the batteries in your Charles Finding Nemo Squidmobile to finally run out... Yep, there it goes. Now, you can either do this... That's the tactic I use. Or you can sit back... Put those novelty Christmas socked feet up and enjoy the unfortunate sizzies of others.
1: And as always, we're joined on our sleigh ride around the Grotto of Gloom by Santa's little hinderers, the best bar humbuggers in the business, the woman who puts the money in the Christmas pudding and chokes your granny, Sue Perkins.
0: The madman next door with the flashing Santa train whose house is lit up brighter than the Eddystone Lighthouse, Toby Longworth.
1: And the man with a thousand songs and they're all about bloody Christmas, Mitch Benn. And, of course, he's still out there like a radiophonic equivalent of Dickens' Tiny Tim pressing his nose against a glass of Ronnie Scott's opulent interior in his sad old white transit of Christmas past. It's our man with the sound effects, Van Man. So, Van Man, what have you been up to this week?
0: Ah, now for once... Yes, for once I actually recognise that sound. That is, of course, the BBC Light Entertainment Christmas Party, where you're never less than 10 feet away from a water rat.
1: But now...
0: The older members of the audience got that.
1: And now it's time for us to embark on this week's quest for the winning loser of...
2: 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Oh, my head...
3: Do you mind, please?
1: After we've rounded up the bad weeks in our imaginatively titled...
2: Bad Week Roundup. Oh,
0: oh, yes, as the Alka-Seltzer is fizzing in the glass, it's time for those genuine news items we couldn't fit in anywhere else, starting with...
4: Father of a baby boy.
0: Yes, new father Russell Crowe says he's looking forward to the tantrums, the vomiting and the screaming, and added that having a baby wouldn't stop him doing any of those things.
5: Mobile home.
1: Police have launched a national unit to combat mobile phone theft. They're advising people to keep their mobile somewhere they'll never be noticed, like Rio Ferdinand's pocket.
5: Alco Pop Idol.
1: Pop Idol loser Mark Rhodes has had a limited edition beer brewed in his honour. There's also one based on Michelle, which is full-bodied with a small head and a very short shelf life.
6: Lock, stock and two empty cabinets.
0: Vinnie Jones has had his shotguns confiscated by police. He insists he's only ever used them in a responsible manner. He once held one to Guy Ritchie's head and said, "Never make a film with your wife again." And that's the end of the Bad Week Roundup, so let's get on with...
6: Section one.
0: Our first bad week from Hugh.
1: Oh, thank you. Now, it's been a bad week for people, because the day is coming, ladies and gentlemen, when we will no longer be needed. The day is coming when we will be replaced by... wallpaper. Apparently so. Here's for why, because in Germany... A country where they must surely have written different tunes to that one. It's the only one we ever use.
0: No,
1: they haven't. No, that. In Germany, single people who really don't want to be, those who say nein to ein and really want to find someone else to slap their thighs, well, they're being offered an alternative to actually having to invite people round or go through the tedious grind of being sociable, because a German company has invented wallpaper with life-sized pictures of ordinary people. Yep. To create the feeling that...
7: There are other people in the room with them.
1: It's great, isn't it? Apparently the the award-winning wallpaper won an award for paranoia-inducing home decoration of the year. is expected to become a bestseller in Germany because, according to its designer, Suzanne Schmidt...
8: It depicts life-size, well-groomed people in everyday poses, like sipping wine or sitting expectantly on the couch, and alleviates feelings of loneliness, especially at the Christmas times.
1: Mm. Now, leaving aside for a moment the fact that they aren't really everyday poses I recognise from my own household, because who would want wallpaper of a bleary-eyed man eating toast in his pants? Does she genuinely think that people will be able to fool themselves, that people will, for example, walk into their own toilets and say...
9: Oh, I'm so sorry, I didn't realise you were in here. By the way, that's the 15th time you've forgotten to lock the door.
1: Of course they won't. You see, no, people are going to get in at night, wander into their living rooms and go...
9: God in Himmel, my only friends are wallpaper!
1: Wallpaper from the Sanderson Nobby No Mates collection. It's going to make you feel worse. Each fake friend apparently consists of two or three rolls of UV-resistant paper, giving you a good hour or two of staring loneliness full in the face as you paste your new best mate to the wall. And then at the end, you have the benefit of a whole collection of happy, good-looking people talking to each other around the edge of the room while you're left on your own in the middle. But don't imagine that you have to sit there staring at the same faces day after day, no. Apparently these people can be pulled off as often as needed, as it were. opening up the possibility of actually starting a relationship with one of them. You could stick one of them to your face and go around telling people you've become very close. Stick some cut-out possessions on your walls to make it look like they're moving in, and then finally dump them for being shallow or two-dimensional. Anyway, that's my candidate, wallpaper people. Thank you.
10: Very good.
1: Stephen Punt.
10: Yes.
1: Go,
10: well,
1: mate.
10: My candidates for the World's Worst Week are 200 employees of the US Navy on a US base near Southampton. They had a very bad week because they were ordered to attend the Christmas party under threat of disciplinary action. Now, I think that's quite bad. And the commander, U.S. Naval Commander Langley, wrote a memo to his staff which read...
11: If you feel like I am trying to force fun upon you, then you are correct.
10: It's nice, isn't it? He went on...
11: Let me make it clear that every employee's duty on December 19th is the base Christmas party. All employees not on approved leave will participate in the party.
10: Excellent. Very nice. The last person to send out a memo like that was actually Davros when he sent it to the inhabitants of the planet Skaro.
12: All inhabitants not on approved leave will participate in the Christmas party or your employment will be terminated. Terminated!
10: Fantastic. Well, perhaps it was going to be like all American military Christmas parties. Halfway through, a big fake turkey arrives, carrying the food. Anyway, we all know what the office party is like, and, you know, you've got to feel sorry for these 200 people.
11: All right, people, listen up. You will report for party duty, 1,800 hours, full uniform, paper hats. Tucker, Michelson.
13: Sir, yes, sir.
11: Your objective is the ginger girl from accounts. I want to surround it by 2215. Michelson, you scout ahead, then let Tucker move in.
13: But, sir...
11: No argument, soldier. She doesn't go for guys with curly hair. You knew that when you volunteered. Decker!
14: Sir!
11: The tall guy from personnel you have secretly fancied all year. He will be bombed by 21:30. We anticipate you should be able to secure your objective by 22:45. Good luck, everybody! We will rendezvous on the dance floor at midnight, and God willing, we will embarrass ourselves to Kylie. Good luck.
10: So that is...
15: Okay, listen up! You heard what the commander said. Now you people remember, anyone moons on the photocopier before 9 p.m., I will bust your ass! After 9 p.m., my ass will bust the photocopier. Move out!
10: That's my candidate, Press Gang Party People.
1: Well done. Mr. Ben.
10: Mr. Ben.
1: A candidate in song.
10: Indeed.

0: that's just one or two 30-something ladies in the audience getting a little bit overexcited there. So, Batman, who did you like from that lot?
1: His name is Rio and he's had a terrible week.
0: So, Batman, unbelievably extending his sympathy to the multi-millionaire footballer for the richest football club in the world. So there we go.
2: The man has been told to take an 8-month holiday on full pay.
0: Anyway, he apparently gets our sympathy. So that goes forward for...
3: Sorry, I'm late. Worst week of the week award.
0: Thank you there. Which brings us very swiftly on to...
4: Section 2.
2: Steve.
0: Ah, yes. Now, it's been a bad week for MPs who use mobile phones. Why? Because an MP was thrown out of the Commons for using one. Tory Henry Bellingham's minor breach of parliamentary rules took place during question time.
5: Is the right honourable gentleman aware that he has just made a grave mistake? With O2's package, you could be talking in just 4 minutes and have 100 free days.
6: Upgrade!
4: Upgrade!
0: Now, the rule is, in fact, you can't have mobiles on in the House of Commons, for obvious reasons.
7: Right, honourable members, this morning at 7 a.m, British forces went into action in order to... Oh, bloody hell, hang on, just a second. Yep. Hi. Yeah, hi, Cherie. What? No, just the bottle of the cheap Bulgarian red. There's only press called in, those bugger all about white. That's okay. Right, yeah, see you later. Yeah, bye. Anyway, as I was saying...
8: Sorry, Tony, that's me, sorry. Yeah, hi, love. Yeah, I know I'm on the telly, yeah. That's why I sit right beside him, yeah. Of course, I'll wave to the kids. Yeah, okay, bye.
7: Right, so this morning, at 7 a.m, British forces were...
4: I'm so sorry. Hello there. Yes, I know I'm not on the telly. I'm a conservative. None of us are ever on the telly.
0: Now, you obviously can't have them, because it would be a nightmare. Hi, I'm on a committee. Although, with the publicity that this story got, I think there's an opportunity here, a marketing opportunity for mobile companies. But it's... I rather like it, it's good. But it's actually weirder than this, though, because Bellingham wasn't actually talking on his mobile. No, he said in his sad defence...
5: I was sitting quite near the front of the chamber with my mobile, which has a digital camera attached. The clerk obviously realised and told the speaker.
0: He was using his photo messaging thing in the Commons. It's unbelievable, isn't it? Look, it's the Prime Minister. I'm really here. I'm a Tory and I really won a seat. Anyway, that's my candidate, Mobile MP Phone Man.
2: Sue.
0: Now, Sue.
2: We got one.
0: Yes.
4: This story comes all the way from GB and concerns a thief by the name of Patrick Corby. Patrick, because his mother was Irish, and Corby, because once he was sandwiched between two hot metal plates in the corner of a 3-star hotel room. Now, Mr. Corby is a very, very thorough burglar. He broke into an unoccupied house. And what do you think he took? The video? The hi-fi? The plasma screen nonce box with surround sound? The cuddly toy? No, he took none of those. Mr. Corby looked around and decided that
9: he liked the kitchen.
4: Yeah, he liked the kitchen.
9: I like the kitchen.
4: Yeah, he likes the kitchen. Good for you. Good for you, my
9: kitchen.
4: Man. You like it, do you?
9: I like the kitchen.
4: He likes it. He liked it so much he decided to steal it. All of it. So first of all, he unscrewed the doors. Then he dismantled the units. And then the fridge and the freezer. And then he thought, I like the carpet, so he took the carpet as well. Now, this lengthy procedure took a total of 3 whole days. You'd think Mr. Corby the burglar might want a bit of a rest after all that, but no, not Mr. Corby, no. He decided to take this stolen booty and load it into a van. And then drive it back home. And guess what?
9: Hello, the kitchen.
4: That's right. He reassembled the unit. He screwed on all the doors. And he lovingly even relaid the carpet. Now, what really upsets me about this story, apart from the fact that Toby is playing this man as if he's got serious learning difficulties...
9: I like the kitchen!
4: Yeah. I know you do! What upsets me is that Mr. Corby's been jailed for 2 years after pleading guilty. That's 2 years. All this man did was correctly dismantle and reinstall a kitchen. Now, I know people who charge 40 quid an hour to do that while slagging off gypsies, gays and foreigners. This man shouldn't be in prison. He should be adopted by IKEA. But the good news is Corby's adapting quite well to life behind bars. He never has to risk his health in the showers, as his cell now has 12 sinks, 3 baths and a jacuzzi. So that's my candidate, the man who stole the kitchen sink. Shanks for the memory.
0: Yeah, that's very good. Also, Van Man gets paid by the sound effects, so he's probably off to the Bahamas now. Hugh.
2: Yeah, now I've got a bad week. It's been a bad week for people who don't expect their bath salts to explode. You poor, deluded fools. Take heed now from the awful warning given by a vengeful god of bath salts, because one Pam Edwards from Woodford, Illinois, which is in America, the well-known country, I just made a purchase at the Woodford County Kiddie Bazaar and was just reclining in her bed in the middle of the night when the cream soda bath fizz that she'd bought at the bazaar exploded. Pam told the local paper, the fantastically named Bloomington Pantograph. Pantograph, what the hell is one of them?
6: It's not unusual to be loved by anyone. Chuck your knickers up, your girls, make you a pantograph, isn't it?
2: Or, or perhaps...
0: It was a long way to go.
2: Yeah,
0: it was.
2: Yeah.
0: It's a good joke,
2: yeah.
0: But or it was a long way.
2: Perhaps it's a measuring device in gentlemen's outfitters.
10: Well, sir, you'll be pleased to know that you are an 8 on the pantograph.
6: Well, it must be cold in here. I'm usually a 12.
2: Sorry about that. Anyway, the... it's not unusual. Anyway, the... The exploding bath salts. Pam told the Bloomington Pantograph...
11: Oh, it was amazing. Happened about 1:30 in the morning and sounded like a gunshot. I'm sure if anybody was close by, it would have hurt them.
2: Yeah, apparently...
11: Real bad.
2: Yeah. A chemical reaction between the ingredients created a gas exerting a pressure in the sealed plastic bottle. Kind of cross between matey and a Molotov cocktail. Oh, your bottle's a bottle of fun. You keep them in the bath. They're loved by everyone. They're even good for a... You know what I mean? Bath salts that don't so much relax you as leave you unconscious. And what could be better than that? So that is my candidate, Pam, the exploding bath salt lady.
0: So, Van Man, if you could put your footballing allegiances aside this time and tell us, who are you going to pick from Section 2? It's Rio Ferdinand again! Oh, no, it must be the MPs. It's the MPs who aren't allowed to use their mobiles in the Commons. So, MPs and Rio Ferdinand, in possibly the least sympathetic list of finalists we've ever had on the show, are going forward for...
7: The Worst Tweak of the Week Award, awarded weekly on... Hang on. Yeah. Oh, right, the Fat Bird one. Fantastic.
0: It's all right. He focus grouped that comment later and
2: yeah.
0: It was rewritten for him. Anyway, that means we can move on to...

0: It's all right. He focus grouped that comment later, and it was rewritten for him. Anyway, that means we can move on to
1: section three,
0: and we begin with Hugh.
2: Thank you. Now a story from newspaper Dagblad van het Noorden, from which I glean that it's been a bad week for Dutch shoppers, particularly a Dutch shopper called
3: Karst Keilstra. Hey, how do you do?
2: It's very good, yes. But he was arrested in jail because he refused to carry a shopping basket around his local supermarket. That's right, in Holland, a country where you can buy hard drugs and donkey porn 24 hours round the clock, you can be nicked for not carrying a shopping basket. Here are the facts of the case. Karst, 32, from Assen, had popped into his local shop just before closing time to get some veal for his evening meal. No one's done that since the 1940s, have they?
4: Yeah, what would you like, then? Oh, I've got a lovely spot of veal, now a spot of steak. Some beautiful lamb chops that we don't need to bother the old ration book about, as long as you have sex with me.
2: The innocent 1940s. Anyway, it wasn't like that for Karst, because when he got to the meat counter, as opposed to putting his meat on the counter, the assistant refused to serve him, because he wasn't carrying a basket. Karst said,
3: "Hey, I told her I didn't want the basket, because it was nearly closing time. She wouldn't listen, but she came back with the shop owner. She told me it was the rules. I said, don't be ridiculous. I left the money on the counters and I went home."
2: Yeah, and Karst thought that was that. But then about an hour later, a police car pulled up at his house and arrested him. Now, it's a bit sinister, don't you think, that the supermarket knew where he lived? Tesco's absolutely no idea where I live, which is why I no longer use their online home delivery service. Karst was bundled into a police car and taken down to the station, where they kept him in a cell until the supermarket decided what to do with him. And why a cell? Well, the police spokesman said,
5: "Well, we couldn't just leave him at the desk."
2: No, not without a basket. Anyway, they did let him go once he paid a £95 fine and promised to stay out of the shop for 12 months. God, that must have been tough. He surely was desperate to get back in there. Why do they want people to use baskets in the first place?
6: When the goods are all in the shopping basket, employees can clearly see what it contains. It's to prevent shoplifting.
2: Oh, right, because that'll work. No one will be able to stick a chicken in their pants or pocket a handful of Mars bars if they're carrying a shopping basket. It's not the goods in the basket you have to worry about. It's the goods that aren't in the basket. You see, make them carry a basket in each hand. Now, there's your answer. Yeah. So that's my candidate, Dutch basket case, ladies and gentlemen. Thank you. Kirby.
7: All right, well, this week should have been a perfect week for Ross and Tricia Ladas, not Lardas, from Sydney, Australia, because this week they had a baby. No, they didn't. No, they got married.
8: Aww.
7: Yeah, isn't that lovely? The weather was perfect. The ceremony had passed off without a hitch. And Tricia had never looked more beautiful to her handsome groom as they walked proudly out of St. Demetrios' church, arm in arm and ready to face whatever life had to throw at them. And the first thing it had to throw at them was this.
3: Ow!
7: A punch in the face from an irate neighbour who, in a display of colossal overreaction, was accusing Mr. Ladas of setting off a car alarm. Not wishing to spoil his big day, and in deference to the fact that he was in a church, Mr. Ladas turned the other cheek.
3: Bloody hell!
7: Pretty big mistake. Now, I've never been to an Australian wedding, but it appears that the brawl is a much looked-forward-to part of the ceremony.
3: And now, ladies and gentlemen, please welcome onto the floor the groom and his new father-in-law.
9: Seconds away, round one.
10: Go on, kill him. Go for the mats. Go on, grab him.
7: A church usher tried to intervene and was struck over the head with a hat stand. The maid of honour launched herself into the melee. There we are. And a guest who tried to calm things down was rather fantastically hit with an axe.
3: Timber!
7: Now, why anyone would have an axe at a wedding is something a bit beyond me. Is it another Australianism? Something old, something new, something borrowed, something lethal. Anyway, inevitably, the police arrived and got out the pepper spray, which they sprayed into the bride's face.
10: Ah, my melting retina!
7: Before managing to quell the battling wedding guests with more spray, riot shields and baton charges. The wedding photographs were shot at the station, with everyone holding a board with their name and number under their chin. The new Mrs. Ladas later said from under the bandages,
10: "The day was perfect, then this happened. We've been made to look like idiots."
7: But may I just say, on behalf of everyone on this show, please don't change, peppered riot wedding brawl couple, because I can't wait for the christening of your first child.

0: Now, ladies and gentlemen, we all know that Christmas is a time for drinking. Christmas and drink go together like nose and pavement. Now, obviously, on this show, we wouldn't want to glamorise drinking. Another Manhattan, please, Raquel. But there have been a number of seasonally alcohol-related bad weeks around. In Finland, there was a female judge in her late 50s, and she was charged, this is absolutely true, she was charged with being drunk in charge of a courtroom.
1: Ladies and gentlemen of the jury, how do you find the defendant?
2: You look in the dock, Your Honour.
1: So you do. Ah, there he is. Right, we can start now.
0: Although on the plus side, this woman has now got a job dubbing Cat Slater for the Scandinavian market. That's pretty weird. But as Tigger would say, there's even weirderer. There's a story from next door in Norway where a man was done this week for drunk driving. That's not bad, you say, but there's a unique twist. He was taking his test at the time. That really is astonishing. Apparently the giveaway was that when he was asked,
3: "Can you read the number plate on that blue Saab over there?"
0: he replied,
4: "I love you."
0: And he was failed, although they did swap phone numbers. But my candidate, though, is none of these, fine though they be. No, my candidate is a man from Riga in Latvia, who is officially, and I do mean officially,
1: the drunkest person in the world.
0: The drunkest person in the world. It's true. Leivs Vidra, a spokesman for the Latvian police, related the story, and the bloke is already on the album.
1: Drunkest people in the world ever.
0: Along with Oliver Reed, Boris Yeltsin and Girls Aloud. So what happened was that Riga police picked up a man in the street who was found to have a blood alcohol level of 7.2 parts per million. Now, as Mr. Zvidra helpfully explains,
2: an average person would vomit at around 1.2, lose consciousness at 3 and stop breathing at the level of about 4 parts per million.
0: Yeah. At 4.5, they start crying during a Muppet Christmas Carol. At 4.9, they start thinking they can crack Brazil nuts with their teeth. And at 5.2, they start fancying the Curry's adverts.
5: I tell you what, she can snip my plants any day.
0: No, that's enough. Let's not get sordid. Basically, the story is that apparently this man in Latvia was so drunk that technically he should have been dead. And yet, just a few hours later, was on stage playing the opening chords of Brown Sugar. Absolutely extraordinary. So, for Christmas consumption, way, way beyond social, I give you Latvian clinically dead drunk man.
6: Now it's your third and final choice, who do you want to make it through to our grand final from that lot?
1: The drunkest person in the world ever!
0: Well done, Latvian clinically dead drunk man. You're joining Rio Ferdinand and the MPs using mobile phones in this week's grand final.
6: Now, audience, it's down to you to decide the winner of
7: the worst week, wee willy winky with... Ooh, look, a pound.
0: Latvian, but speaks perfect English. Right. OK, Ronnie Scott, people, let's pick the last winner of the year.
6: It's official. We have a result. This week's guest announcer is Rio Ferdinand, but he's failed to turn up. Van Man, the drum roll, please. In third place is Rio Ferdinand. Oh, the sympathy for him. In second place is mobile phone using MPs, which means that this week's winner is the drunkest man in the world.
0: Congratulations to the drunkest man in the world. We haven't actually got him a prize yet, but we'll think of something when he comes round sometime in 2007.
6: Thank you for listening, and goodbye.
7: All right. Now, you're listening to It's Been a Bad Week. Wish me Steve Pallahu, Dennis, and Mitch Bennett. Kirby Longworth, and Zupac. It was written by the cast of Reading, David Cronsey, David Spires, Alan Stabbard, Rich Warden, Colin Birch. Broadcast assistants, Sarah Tomblin, producer of Nick Cannon, executive producer was Liz Anstey. It's Been a Bad Week is a Son-in-Law production for BBC Radio 2.
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8: If you're paying this kind of money for a car, you'd want it to have a touch of style, legroom, four doors, and all that. 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
10: Yes, it's for you. 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That's right. It's a new kind of cat food. 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Like it?
8: New Cupboard Love. What the well-cared-for cat has for dinner.
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4: Tales of the Texas Rangers, starring Joel McRae as Ranger Jace Pearson. Another authentic reenactment of a case transcribed from the files of the Texas Rangers.

0: Names, dates, and places in the following story are fictitious for obvious reasons. The events themselves are a matter of record.
1: Right now, I'd like to give you some of the listening highlights of tomorrow's Monday Night of Music on NBC. The life and music of Franz Schubert is the basis for the Railroad Hour's presentation of Blossom Time tomorrow evening. Starring Gordon McRae and Nadine Connor, Blossom Time is one of Sigmund Romberg's most famous musical romances. Be sure to hear it tomorrow as presented by the Railroad Hour. Also tomorrow evening, over most of these stations, the Telephone Hour welcomes Lily Pons, famous Metropolitan Opera star. As the initial Telephone Hour guest of 1952, Miss Pons continues the schedule of appearances that have made her one of the favorite soloists heard over this distinguished program. Miss Pons will present as her featured selection an aria for which she is particularly noted, the lovely Bell Song from the opera Lakme, while Donald Voorhees and the Telephone Hour Orchestra lists among their pieces the Gay Festival at Baghdad by Rimsky-Korsakov. And now, back to Tales of the Texas Rangers.
0: And now, from the files of the Texas Rangers, the case called Birds of a Feather.
2: It is 3 o'clock in the morning of February 23rd, 1940. A cold rain is falling in the town of Baker, Texas. A car drives slowly through the darkness, comes to a stop near the Union High School. The two occupants sit looking up the street toward the school grounds.
3: Roll down the window, Freddy. You can see better.
4: What? Oh, sure, Ben, sure.
3: Yeah, we got it set for 8:45 this morning. He'll come down this street heading for the school. We'll be right here waiting for him.
4: Yeah, but suppose it don't show up.
3: He will. Ain't I been checking it every day for a week?
4: Yeah, but suppose it don't. Suppose something goes wrong.
3: Nothing's gonna go wrong. Joe's out to shack now. We want to have everything ready for him. You'll be driving then and we... What's the matter with you, Freddy? You ain't even listening.
4: Sure. Heard every word you said.
3: Well, what did I say?
4: Joe's out at the shack.
3: And what?
4: Well, guess I must have missed it, right?
3: Yeah, you must have. You're scared, ain't you, Freddy? Ain't you?
4: Okay, so I'm scared. Who wouldn't be on a job like this? Look, Ben, why don't we stick to filling stations? We're making a living.
3: A living? 15 bucks here, 20 there? What kind of living's that? We'll get more off this job and we're hitting 100 filling stations.
4: I don't like it, Ben. I just don't like it.
3: All right, let's get out of here. Roll up your window.
4: All right.
3: I'll tell you something, Freddy. Joe ain't gonna be happy when he finds out you've been crying like this.
4: I know, but
3: now,
4: I...
3: shut up and listen. This thing we got planned, it's big. We can't afford no slip-ups. Just relax. Three of us always done all right.
4: Yeah, sure, but we never tried nothing like this before. Oh, sure, if it goes okay, you win a lot. But if you lose, it's for good.
3: We ain't gonna lose.
4: Well, I... Okay, Ben. You're set for the job. I won't argue. Only, I'm pulling out.
3: You what?
4: Well, I can't help it if I'm scared, can I? Oh, why'd you say something? Oh, look, Ben, you and Joe can handle a job. I don't need three men. I might just louse you up.
3: Yeah. Yeah, you just might.
4: Well, I wouldn't do you no good feeling like I do, you know. I'll catch a train back to Dallas this morning.
3: Sure, Freddy, sure. I wouldn't want you to do nothing you're scared of.
4: Oh, I'm sure glad you feel that way, Ben. I was afraid you'd be sore.
3: Me, Freddy? No. We've been through too much together for me to get sore at you. Now, if you don't want to...
4: What's the matter, Ben?
3: The car feels funny.
4: It must be this old road.
3: No, it ain't the road. It feels like the back tire's flat. Maybe I better stop. Get the flash out of the dashboard and take a look, huh, Freddy?
4: All right.
3: You see anything?
5: Right rear looks okay. Sure is wet out here.
3: What about this one? Bring the light over.
5: All right.
4: Well, that looks okay, too. What can you imagine the things, Ben?
3: Yeah. Hammer the flash, Freddy.
4: Sure, yeah. Now, let's get... Ben... What you doing with the gun?
3: You were right, Freddy. Joe and me can't handle the job alone. We don't need you.
4: Ben, no.
3: Like you said yourself, you might louse us up.
4: But I said I was late in town. You never hear from me again.
3: Yeah,
4: Ben.
3: But you'll know about the job, Freddy. You'll know who done it.
4: Ben, don't be crazy. Ben!

0: Shortly after 7 that morning, a farmer on his way to town noticed a man lying in some brush by the side of the road. He was still alive, but unconscious. While an ambulance took him to the hospital in Baker, the sheriff requested the assistance of a Texas Ranger. Ranger Jace Pearson was assigned, joining the sheriff in the hospital waiting room an hour later.
1: Hello, Sheriff.
2: Howdy, Jace. Glad you could make it so quick.
1: I was over in the next county. This man who was shot, is he still alive?
2: Just barely. Doc said he'd call me if there's any change.
1: You find any identification?
2: Draft card we found on him said Fred Meter. Gave his home as Dallas.
1: You ever see him around before?
2: No, he might have been just passing through Baker.
1: The report I got said he was found on a side road outside of town.
2: That's right. About 2 miles up the old Copper Canyon Road.
1: Probably wasn't just passing through then. Sounds more like he was heading for someplace around here.
2: Maybe you're right. I'm hoping he can tell us about it directly.
1: I better send his name and description into headquarters anyhow. Maybe they can give us a lead.
2: Now, here's the doc now.
3: Oh, anything new, Doc?
4: You and the ranger better come with me, Sheriff.
2: Sure. Come on, Jace.
1: Is Meter conscious, Doctor?
3: Not yet. But there's a chance he may be any minute.
1: You think he'll be able to talk?
3: Yeah, if he regains consciousness at all, he'll probably be able to talk.
2: You think he might die without coming to?
3: It's possible. He's lost a lot of blood. And the bullets entered his left lung. Here we are. You can leave him now, nurse. I'll stay with him.
2: Looks the same as it did a while back, Doc.
3: Not quite. Pulse a little weaker, respiration slower. I'm afraid he's just about finished.
1: No chance of his pulling through. Huh?
3: Mm-hmm.
2: Sounds like he's coming too.
1: How about it, Doc?
3: Well, sometimes just before then, they do.
2: You see? He's opening his eyes.
1: Mm-hmm. It's all right if I talk to him now?
3: Certainly.
1: Fred, can you hear me?
2: I think he did hear you, Jace.
1: Who shot you, Fred? Tell us, who shot you?
2: Look, Jace, he's trying to say something.
1: Yeah.
5: Oh, yeah. John Warren.
2: John Warren. Wait.
1: Just a minute, Sheriff.
3: I'm sorry, Ranger.
1: Yeah. Thanks, Doctor. Let's go, Sheriff. You know the name John Warren, Sheriff?
2: I sure do, Jace. This Meter fella, he's all wrong. Why, John Warren's one of the leading citizens in Baker.
1: Does he live nearby?
2: About a mile out of town. Jace, this don't make sense. I know John well. He wouldn't have any connection with a kid like that.
1: That's something we better make sure of. Come on, Sheriff. We're going to visit Mr. Warren. It was 9:30 a.m. when we left the hospital. I phoned headquarters, gave them all the information I had on Fred Meter, and asked for a report as quickly as possible. Then we headed for John Warren's home. It was a rambling ranch-type house set back in the low hills just outside town. Mr. Warren opened the door for us himself.
6: Howdy, John.
7: Well, Sheriff, this is a pleasant surprise. Come in, come in.
6: Thanks. This is Ranger Pearson, John.
7: Howdy, Ranger. Come on, over here by the fire. Well, sit down, sit down. Yeah, sure glad you stopped by.
1: I'm afraid this isn't a social call, Mr. Warren.
7: Oh, well, no matter. Glad to see you anyhow. It gets lonely around here. Boys at school all day. You know, sometimes I think I shouldn't have retired so young. You and the sheriff want some coffee, Ranger?
1: No, thanks. I'd like to ask you some questions, Mr. Warren.
7: Well, sure. Go ahead.
1: Early this morning, a young man named Fred Meter was shot on a side road near Baker.
7: That's so? Well, sorry to hear it. Sorry to hear it. It don't help the town to have things like that happen here. Oh, no reflection on you, Sheriff. You know who shot the fella?
1: I'm coming to that. The sheriff and I were with him in the hospital just before he died. He mentioned your name.
7: My name? Why, that's crazy. I didn't know this...
1: Fred Meter.
7: Yeah, Fred Meter. I never even heard of him. Well, Sheriff, you and me have been friends for near 10 years. You don't believe this stuff, do you?
6: He did mention your name, John.
7: Well, I don't know what to say. I just don't know what to say.
1: You haven't always lived around here, have you, Mr. Warren?
7: No. I moved here 10 years ago after my wife died.
1: And where'd you live before?
7: Dallas. Got some oil leases near there.
1: Fred Meter was from Dallas, too. You sure you didn't know him?
7: Ranger, you've got to believe me. I don't know what this is all about, but there's some mistake somewhere. There's got to be.
1: Maybe there is, Mr. Warren. But until we find out what it is, we'd like you to stay in town. Let's go, Sheriff. We drove back to the sheriff's office, arriving there just before noon. Sheriff went in to talk to his deputy while I stayed at the trailer to give Charcoal his feed bag. 5 minutes later, I joined the sheriff in his office.
8: Jase, look at this, will you?
1: What is it?
8: Message from Austin. Deputy just gave it to me.
1: Anything about Fred Meter?
8: You bet there is. Fred Meter had a record. 3 convictions for larceny. Filling station jobs.
1: Anything else?
8: Yeah. Seems he worked with a gang. Picked up each time 2 other fellas. Ben Morphy and Joe Wills.
1: That could be something. We'll get out a pickup on him.
8: There's something else, Jase. Fred Meter, Ben Morphy, and Joe Wills all worked at one time for the Warren Oil Company.
1: John Warren's outfit?
8: That's it.
1: Get your hat, Sheriff. I've just thought of a few more questions to ask Mr. Warren.
8: Kind of funny you don't answer.
1: His car's still in the garage. Try again, Sheriff.
9: Who's there?
1: Ranger Pearson, Sheriff Holmes.
9: Go away.
8: You better open up, John.
9: I said go away.
8: Reckon I had him all wrong, Jason.
1: Let me handle it, Sheriff. All right, Mr. Warren, if you want it that way, we'll be back with a warrant for your arrest.
10: Why do you want to come around bothering me? Why don't you go away and leave me be?
8: Let us in, John.
10: Come on.
1: Why didn't you want to see us, Mr. Warren?
10: I can't tell you.
1: All right, we'll skip that for a minute. This morning you said you didn't know Fred Meter.
10: That's right. How many times have I got to tell you?
1: How about Ben Morphy and Joe Wills? You know them?
10: I never heard of them. Now, why don't you go away and leave me be?
1: Mr. Warren, all 3 of those men worked for your oil company.
10: Well, maybe they did. Had hundreds of men working for me. I didn't know all the names. What's that got to do
1: have
10: with...
1: Have you forgotten that Fred Meter named you just before he died?
10: No.
1: You want to tell us why he did?
10: All right, I'll tell you. I didn't know when you were here before, now I do. It wasn't me that Meter was talking about.
8: He said your name, John. I heard him.
10: It wasn't my name. Did you ever stop to think that I've got a son?
8: Young Johnny? But he's just a kid.
10: Yeah, just a kid. And they're going to kill him. My boy.
1: Mr. Warren.
10: They said if I told the police, they'd kill him. I don't want him to die, Ranger, you hear me? I want my boy alive.
8: Easy now, John. What's the...
10: Don't you understand? This note I just got. They've kidnapped my boy.
11: In a moment, we will continue with Tales of the Texas Rangers, starring Joel McRae as Ranger Jase Pearson.
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1: kidnap note had arrived in the mail that morning, but Warren had not picked it up until a few minutes before we arrived. It was a crudely printed message, unsigned and mailed the night before in Baker. It asked $10,000 for the return of the boy. The money was to be brought in $50 bills to a shack in Copper Canyon at 4 o'clock that afternoon. It was now 1:15. While we read the note, Warren paced back and forth across the room.
2: John, walking back and forth like that ain't gonna do no good. Why don't you sit down?
10: Sure, you can say that. It's not your boy they got out there in the cold.
2: Now, John, that ain't fair. You know I feel bad about this.
10: I know you do, Sheriff. I'm sorry.
1: Mr. Warren, are you sure they've actually picked up your son?
10: Well, they must have. I called the school right after I got the note. Johnny never showed up there today.
1: That means they've had him since before 9 this morning.
10: What's the use of talking about it? Just let me leave the money and get my boy back.
1: We'd like to help you get him back.
10: You've read what it said in the note. If I bring the police in, they'll kill him.
1: Mr. Warren, what I'm going to say will sound pretty blunt, but I want you to think about it.
10: No, I can't think.
1: Now, just a minute. You must believe that once the kidnappers get the money, they're going to take the trouble to bring your son back.
10: Well,
2: the Ranger's right, John. They wouldn't do that. Too much risk getting caught.
10: You mean that even if I leave the money, that they'll kill Johnny?
1: I'm not saying they will, but they might. Look at it this way. Sure, the note said they'd bring your son back, but did it say when or how?
10: Well, no.
1: I've seen a lot of these cases, Mr. Warren. I know how tragically most of them end because the victim doesn't call in the police.
10: All right. What do you want me to do?
1: First of all, you've got to understand one thing. We'll do our best to help you, but it's humanly impossible to guarantee anything.
10: I understand that, Ranger.
1: Good. Now, let's see. It's 1:20. How long will it take us to get to Copper Canyon, Sheriff?
2: Well, if we cut across the back of this ranch, it shouldn't take us over 20 minutes on horses.
1: Good. You got a horse for the sheriff, Mr. Warren?
10: We sure have. Corral's full of them.
1: Is there some place we can watch the shack without being seen?
2: I reckon the best place would be along the rim of the canyon. They wouldn't spot us there.
1: I don't suppose you have all that cash handy, Mr. Warren.
10: I'll have to get it from the bank.
1: You know any of the bank officials well?
10: The president. One of my best friends.
1: And get the money directly from him. Have him mark the bills and record the serial numbers.
10: Well, he'll want to know why.
1: Tell him, but ask him not to say anything to anybody.
10: All right, Ranger.
1: You'll be taking off now. You can ride to the canyon as soon as you have the money.
10: You want me to leave it there just like they said?
1: That's right. We'll be watching. And we're going to count on catching whoever picks it up. Contacted headquarters by radio and requested an area blockade of the region around Baker. Then the sheriff and I started off. It was 2 o'clock when we reached the rim of Copper Canyon. An icy wind was blowing in from the north. We dismounted and eased over to the edge of the ridge. The shack was clearly visible 200 yards below. We waited. At 3:55, we spotted Warren riding up the canyon.
2: He's right on time, Jace. You reckon somebody's waiting for him in that shack?
1: Maybe. Shouldn't be long before we find out.
2: Don't it strike you funny that they only asked 10,000? John must be worth close to a million. They could have got 50,000 easy.
1: This is a small-time larceny gang, Sheriff. 10,000 must look pretty big to them.
2: Yeah. Poor John. Sure hope we can get that kid back to him.
1: Gonna make a good try.
2: There he goes. Opening the door of the shack.
1: Uh-huh. Better get ready. If there's anybody in there, we don't want to lose him.
2: I'm ready. But one of the kidnappers is in there. You could pluck him easy with that rifle when he comes out.
1: That wouldn't be any good, Sheriff. And we'd never find out where they're hiding the boy.
2: There's John again. Jeez, he's waving at us to come down. Now what
1: Come on, Sheriff. Let's go down and see what he wants.

0: There's something I don't like about this, Chase. Why would John beckon us down here like he did?
1: There's only one way to find out. We'll know in a minute.
0: I don't see him around. He must have gone back into the shack.
1: Ooh, ooh, Charkey. Ooh, boy.
0: Ooh.
2: Be careful moving in, Sheriff. Maybe some kind of trap. Mr. Warren?
3: It's all right, Ranger. Come on in. Look. Look what's in this cage.
0: I'll be darned. The pigeons. What's that strapped on the backs?
2: Capsules to carry messages or money. They're homing pigeons, Sheriff.
3: I knew it wouldn't work, Ranger. These men are clever. They don't take chances.
2: Did they leave any instructions?
3: Yeah. Listen.
0: What's it say, Jace?
2: Mr. Warren is supposed to divide the money in 10 parts and put it in those capsules on the pigeons.
3: Yes, and then I release the pigeons and they fly wherever the men are. We're licked, Ranger.
2: I'm not so sure.
3: But if I don't do like they say, they'll kill my boy.
2: You'll do exactly as they say, Mr. Warren, as these pigeons are going to lead us to your son.
3: But, Jace, we can't follow homing pigeons on horseback.
2: Not alone, Sheriff. We're going to have help.
3: What kind of help?
2: A plane. I'll use that walkie-talkie out there on my saddle. Have our nearest unit contact Austin. Ask him to send one of the Ranger planes over here.
3: Sounds like a good idea, Jakes. Well, suppose they do bring a plane in. How'll that help you find my boy?
2: We won't release the pigeons till the plane gets here. Then the air unit will keep radio contact with us and lead us to the place where the pigeons land.
3: You reckon it'll work?
2: I hope so. You stay here with Mr. Warren, Sheriff. I'll be back in 10 minutes. I rode to higher ground so my radio signal would carry. I contacted a highway patrol car. It relayed my message to Austin. Headquarters said they could have Unit 902, our Ranger plane, overhead in 25 minutes. Then I went down to the shack again, and we waited.
0: Lane should be getting here any time now, Jace.
3: I wish they'd hurry.
2: Thought I heard it a second ago. Yeah, there it is. In from the southeast.
0: Where? Oh, I see it now.
2: How about the pigeons, Mr. Warren?
3: They're all ready to go.
2: Bring the cage out of the shack, will you, Sheriff?
3: Sure. You think the plane sees us yet?
2: I don't know, but I can call him now. Unit 10 to Unit 902. Go ahead, Unit 902.
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2: All right, Sheriff. Open the cage and let the pigeons go.
0: They're not wasting any time getting away.
3: We've held it up too long. We're half an hour late now.
2: Don't worry, Mr. Warren. The men who are waiting probably think they're pretty safe.
0: Pigeons are heading east, Jace.
2: Gonna head in that direction, too. Get in touch with you as soon as possible, Mr. Warren. Let's

0: We've been riding for over 10 minutes, Jase. Shouldn't we be hearing from your plane?
1: He's probably got more than he can do just keeping his eye on those pigeons. We'll hear from him.
0: Well, sure hope it's soon. Gets dark early these days.
1: It could be him coming in now. Unit 10 to 902. Go ahead.
2: This unit has got off motor. I'm gliding to avoid detection. Is my signal clear?
1: Signal clear, 902.
2: Pigeons are now landing at shack. Due east your former position. Shack located at base of hill, where dry wash makes horseshoe bend.
3: That's the old Martinez shack, Jase. Been empty for years.
1: Sounds like it's occupied now. Thanks, 902. We'll take it from here. Unit 10, clear.
2: 10-4, 902, clear.
1: How far is the Martinez shack from here, Sheriff?
4: 4 miles, maybe. 5 at the most.
1: And we got a knock on it, Sheriff. No telling what their plans are now.
4: Get up!

0: That's it, Chase. Up ahead.
1: Whoa, whoa, Sharky. Whoa, boy.
2: Easy.
1: Whoa, boy.
2: Whoa. We didn't make it any too soon. Getting dark already.
3: Better leave the horses here.
2: Wonder if they're still inside the shack.
3: There's your answer, Sheriff. Car hidden in that brush. Must have driven up this dry wash.
2: Uh-huh. How do you figure to take him, Jase?
3: Yeah, they won't be expecting us. Best way is to break in and get him before they can hurt that boy.
2: If they haven't hurt him already.
3: Yeah. When we get to the door, wait till I give the word to go in.
2: Gotcha, Jase.
3: Come on.
2: Pigeons. At least we know we got the right place.
3: Uh-huh. You ready, Sheriff?
2: Whatever you say. Now.
4: Hey, tell the cops!
5: Watch him, Jase.
3: I think we just nicked the other one.
6: Oh, I'm hurt. I'm hurt bad.
3: It's only your shoulder. Where's the boy?
6: In the back room.
3: See if he's all right, Sheriff.
6: Sure.
3: Your name's Joe Wills?
6: No. Joe's over there. Get me to a doctor, will you?
7: Young Warren's all right, Jase. I'm untying him.
3: Good. You must be Ben Morphy.
6: Yeah. Get me to a doctor. Oh, my shoulder.
3: There's nothing wrong with your legs, Ben. Get up. It's a long trip to Huntsville, and you're walking the first.

0: In just a moment, we will tell you the results of the case you have just heard.
1: There's man-to-man adventure in store for you Tuesday night with Cavalcade of America and the Man Called X. Gregory Peck will be heard as a prisoner named Brown when Cavalcade of America tells the story of the man who instituted widespread prison reforms by becoming a voluntary inmate. It was in 1931 that Thomas Osborne, a former mayor of Auburn, New York, visited the governor of New York to see what could be done to make Sing Sing more effective. He saw the same men return again and again for new prison sentences. Working from the point of view that prisons should be repair shops and not scrap heaps, he entered the prison to find out firsthand about the conditions in penal institutions. His discoveries and improvements led to his becoming warden of the selfsame prison in which he was a prisoner. You'll hear this story Tuesday on the Cavalcade of America. And also on Tuesday over most NBC stations, Herbert Marshall takes over as the Man Called X with stories of intrigue in the far-off corners of the world. Hear Herbert Marshall as the Man Called X Tuesday on this station of the NBC Radio Network. And now back to Tales of the Texas Rangers.
0: And now, here are the results of the case you have just heard.
2: Soon after the arrest, Ben Morphy confessed to the killing of the third member of the gang, Fred Meader. He was tried and convicted on dual counts of kidnapping and first-degree murder. On August 31st, 1941, he died in the electric chair at Huntsville Penitentiary.
3: This channel is currently offline for essential maintenance and will be back as soon as possible. 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

included Tony Barrett, Bill Conrad, Ed Begley, Ernie Newton, and Bill Johnstone. Technical advisor was Captain M.T. Lone Wolf Gonzalez of the Texas Rangers. This story was transcribed and adapted by Charles E. Israel, and the program was produced and directed by Stacy Keach. Hal Gibney speaking.

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2: We present King Street Junior by Jim Eldridge, starring Carl Howman as Philip Sims and James Grout as Mr. Beeston, the head teacher.
3: Good morning, Mrs. Rudd.
4: Oh, hello, Mr. Holliday. You're looking very sprightly this morning.
3: Oh, am I? It'll all change tomorrow.
4: The calm before the storm. Yes, I do know what you mean.
3: Have a good holiday.
4: Yes, thank you. We had a very pleasant 2 weeks touring Devon and Cornwall.
3: Ah, oh, that's nice.
4: Mr. Rudd doesn't like to stay away from home for too long, and I need time to prepare for the new school year.
3: Don't we all?
4: You know, it still irritates me the way people go on about our long holidays. It isn't all holiday, is it?
3: Except in Mrs. Patterson's case.
4: Yes. I really do not know how she manages to afford it.
3: Perhaps we shouldn't inquire.
4: No. Anyway, I shall adjourn to the staff room. I think there's time for a cup of tea before the meeting.
3: Good idea.
4: Aren't you coming?
3: No. Mr. Beeston rang me last night. Said he'd like a quick word first thing.
4: Ah, yes.
3: What?
4: Nothing, Mr. Holliday. Nothing at all. I'll see you later at the meeting.
3: Yes.
5: Now, let me see if I got everything. Agenda for staff meeting. Pen, yes. Pencils, in case pen runs out.
6: Oh, hello, Fred.
3: Sorting out your agenda?
6: Actually, I had a bit of luck. I found last September's, so I'm using that. With a few additions and amendments.
3: Not enough changes this last year to warrant a new one.
6: Guidelines only. Reminding me to say welcome back, things like that.
3: You've got my retirement down.
6: Oh, number one, Fred. Well, number two after welcome back.
3: Good.
6: No last-minute thoughts.
3: How do you mean?
6: You're still sure about going ahead with it? I mean, no second thoughts during the holiday?
3: Good Lord, no. Actually, the 6 weeks off made me realise it could be like this forever. I rather fancy it.
6: You'll get bored.
3: No chance.
6: You will, you know. No more registers, no more marking, writing reports, no more school dinners.
3: You'd have made a great defence counsel.
6: You know what I mean.
3: Nah, it's no good, Harry. I've made my mind up. I'm going.
6: Yes. Well, do any of the others know about it yet?
3: Not from me.
6: Well, nor me. I've kept it under my hat since you first mentioned it.
3: You thought I'd change my mind.
6: Something like that, I suppose.
3: Anyway, do you want to check the agenda before we go?
6: That's not a bad idea.
3: Right.
6: Now, I've got welcome back, your retirement, building maintenance, new tests for seven-year-olds, possible future adjustments to curriculum, a few bits and pieces, and finally, the most important thing of all, be kind to your head teacher, or else...
7: And you say he didn't mention anything about it?
8: Not a word.
9: Well, why didn't you ask him?
4: It was hardly the time and place, Mrs. Patterson.
9: Oh, well, then.
4: But if my information is correct, and I am assured it is, we will probably get official notification of it at the staff meeting.
7: No, I don't believe it. Fred Holliday retiring early is
9: a monster. Mindy's been talking about it for years.
7: Yeah, but that's Fred, isn't it?
4: But I understand that he and his wife are making definite plans.
7: Anyway, how do you know about all this?
4: Well, a good friend of mine at the music club knows Mr. Mansfield, who does a little bit of gardening for the people who live next door to the Holidays. He happened to overhear Mrs. Holliday talking to the man next door about these plans they were making.
7: Well, that's an encouraging start to the year.
8: What is?
7: Mrs. Rudd there talking to Mr. Long. And they're not arguing.
8: How long will it last, I ask myself?
7: Good question.
8: It's probably the latest rumour.
7: Oh, what's that?
8: Mrs. Rudd thinks Fred Holliday is going to announce his retirement today.
7: And I'm being transferred to Manchester United for £1 million.
8: No, I'm serious.
7: Anyway, if it's true, he's kept it very quiet, hasn't he?
8: Well, knowing Fred, he wouldn't want anyone to know before he was ready.
7: Ah, so if or when it is announced, we'd better all be suitably surprised.
8: Oh, that's the point.
10: All right, everyone. As you were. Now, if you'd all park yourselves within reasonable earshot.
11: Oh, Fred, traffic bad, was it?
10: Well, first things first. Good morning, everyone.
12: Good morning, Mr.
10: Beeston. Anyway, welcome back. And I'm pleased to note that with the exception of Mrs. Patterson's peeling suntan, you all appear to be safe and sound. However,
13: I'm afraid we start this first staff meeting of our new school year on rather a sad note. Well, it's sad for me, though not necessarily for the person involved. Uh-huh. I realise this will come as something of a shock to all of you, but this year will be Mr. Holliday's last year at King Street Junior. He's decided, after some years of deliberation, I might add, to take early retirement next July.
7: You were right.
14: Well, that is a shock.
15: I am surprised.
16: I already knew, Harry.
15: Yes.
16: You said you hadn't told anyone.
13: Well, I haven't. How on earth did you all get to know?
17: Oh, we have a little word of peace.
13: Yes, well, so much for my shock announcement.
17: Oh, you'll change your mind, Fred.
16: No, I won't. Oh,
13: I must say, I did my best to dissuade him, but he wasn't to be shifted.
7: You should have offered him a rise.
13: Anyway, Fred, would you like to say a few words?
16: Well, do I have to?
17: Yes. Oh,
7: come on, speak. Come on.
16: You know, I've been thinking about this for some time, and talking it over with Meg. We both thought that the end of this year was the right time, and it's only slightly early anyway. I just didn't want to go on and on and well, that's all I want to say for now. Thank you.
13: Well, thanks, Fred. We'll obviously hear more of your plans as the year progresses. But in the meantime, and I'm sure I speak for all of us, enjoy your last year at King Street.
17: Yeah. May I say something?
13: It would be a brave man who tried to stop you, Mrs. Rudd.
17: I want to say what a shock this unexpected news has been to me. And I should like to put on record how much this school and all the staff owe to Mr. Holliday.
16: Hold on, I haven't gone yet.
17: You will be sorely missed, Mr. Holliday.
16: Oh, thank you.
13: Yes, well, if we can move on, please. Obviously, Fred's departure will mean that we should be looking to appoint a new deputy head to take over at the start of next year. The procedure will be as normal, through the usual channels, adverts in the press, in the county bulletin, and then interviews with the governors and myself.
7: Doesn't that depend on how many applicants you get?
13: Well, yes.
7: Only, we all know that adverts for deputy headships and headships at some schools haven't attracted any applicants at all.
13: Well, that's true, but there are usually good reasons for that.
18: Such as the reputation of the head.
13: yes, I know. But, frankly, I can't see why there'd be fewer applicants for Fred's job than for a deputy headship at any good school.
18: Yeah.
13: Anyway, I think we've spent long enough on that at the moment. I'd like to move on to building maintenance.
19: Well, my goodness.
13: I know we can always find something to moan about, but actually the school premises aren't in too bad a state, and we'd like to keep it that way. I don't have to tell you that with purse strings as tight as they are, we'd be in trouble if we were suddenly faced with a major repair bill.
18: Heaven forbid.
13: So, the governors have come up with a plan to appoint an officer whose job it would be to keep a regular check on the school buildings. Now, that way, we can hopefully deal with the problems before they become major and much more expensive.
5: Which sounds sensible.
18: Yeah, but how much are we going to have to pay this officer?
13: Ah. Well, that's the catch, I'm afraid. The governors are looking for a volunteer from the staff.
18: Oh, well, I know nothing about buildings.
17: I'm far too busy as it is.
13: It shouldn't take up too much time. A weekly look round, liaising with the caretaker.
16: If you can find him.
13: Yes,
7: I'll do it.
13: And I... Pardon, Mr. Long?
7: I said I'll do it.
13: Will you?
7: Well, it's good thinking, isn't it? And it's not much more than what we do already.
13: Well, no.
7: Right, then.
13: Well, if you're quite sure.
7: Absolutely. You can put me down for that.
13: Right. Thank you. Thank you very much, Mr. Long. Well, if everything runs as smoothly as that. No, forget I said that. Next on the agenda, new tests for seven-year-olds and potential pitfalls attending safe. Yes, well, I think that's about all from me, so unless anyone else has got anything, thank you very much.
7: There is a point I'd like to raise, please, about textbooks.
18: Oh, not that one again. Yeah.
13: What about them, Mr. Simms?
7: Well, with the national curriculum, a lot of our textbooks don't wholly relate to it, even the new ones.
19: Parts of them do.
7: Well, that's my point. They all cover different bits of it. But if we're going to teach the curriculum properly, we need to buy nearly all of them.
16: That's out of the question. We haven't got the money.
13: We can't keep going back to the parents, you know.
7: Right, so I'm saying, why don't we produce our own?
18: Textbooks?
7: Yes. Why can't we photocopy the relevant bits from different books, do a paste and scissors job, and compile our own textbooks?
18: Because it's illegal.
7: Mm. Yes, but I mean, well, it makes sense. And everybody does it.
18: There are no buts, Mr. Sims. I was faced with the same situation 3 years ago over photocopying a piece of music for the school orchestra, and I was threatened with legal action over infringement of copyright.
7: We could always plead ignorance of the law.
18: Oh,
16: well, that's no defence.
13: You do really realise what you're saying, Mr. Simms.
7: Look, if we don't teach what we're required to teach, we're breaking one law, aren't we?
14: If we overspend the budget buying textbooks, we're breaking another. It's catch 22, isn't it? So, we break one law. But look at the advantages.
19: Yeah, we get sent to jail.
14: If we make them loose leaf, we can change them as the changes are made to the national curriculum.
20: You're just our luck, eh? Playground duty, first day they're back.
16: Yes, I can't understand it.
20: Why?
16: I drew up the roster. I thought I'd put myself down for Thursday.
20: You should worry. Only one more year to stagger through, then you're out of it.
16: Hey, you! You with the blue anorak.
21: Me, sir?
16: Yeah, you, sir. Get down over there.
20: And be careful.
21: All right.
16: And don't let me see you doing that again.
21: No, sir.
16: What's so funny?
20: Oh, come on, be honest. You're going to miss all this, aren't you?
16: Oh, would you like to take a bet on it?
22: Well, how did it go?
13: Much like all first assemblies. Make the new ones feel at home, remind the others what home's like. And placate Mrs. Rudd.
22: But she wasn't happy with the singing?
13: Oh, what do you think? Anyway, one down, 200 odd to go. And then summer holidays. I bet Fred's crossing him out on his calendar. Anyway, to work, Mrs. Stone.
22: Ah, yes. Well, you'll want these, the new registers.
13: Thanks.
22: And you'll see Mrs. Patterson's already managed to get a stain of some sort on the cupboard of hers.
13: Coffee, I should think.
22: More than likely. I can send it to the forensic lab if you're interested.
13: I'd rather you didn't. Ignorance is bliss, particularly in this place.
22: Yes, you're probably right.
13: Oh, by the way, you haven't mentioned any news on your part-time job front.
22: Well, only last week I had a very interesting offer.
13: Of a job?
22: Of course. And it's full-time. They'd want me to start at the beginning of next month.
13: All right, tell me the worst.
22: Don't look so worried. You don't get rid of me as easily as that.
13: What, you turned it down?
22: I shall probably live to regret it.
13: Oh, thank goodness.
22: In fact, I've arranged to do some typing for a firm of solicitors 3 afternoons a week.
13: Oh, it's a bit boring, I should think.
22: Well, when you've seen one document about conveyancing, you've seen them all.
13: I can imagine.
22: But it's work, and the pay's not bad, and it means I can stay on here, which is what I want.
13: Well, what can I say, Mrs. Stone? You made a Harris Head teacher a very happy man.
22: That makes it all worthwhile.
13: And I think by way of saying thank you, an equally magnanimous gesture on my part.
22: Yes?
13: Yes. I shall make the coffee this morning.
22: You what? I don't believe it.
23: Well, I, for one, find this all very, very suspicious.
24: Oh, what's new?
25: You should be used to Mrs. Perkins' cooking by now.
23: I'm talking about Mr. Long and this building maintenance business.
24: Oh, what about it?
23: I really am convinced there is something very dubious about his motives for taking it on.
25: Well, we ought to be grateful.
23: But we all know that man has never volunteered for anything. Certainly not in all the years he and I have been in this school.
25: Oh, that's not fair.
23: But it's true, Miss Lewis.
25: No. Well, what is he so worried about?
23: It's obvious, isn't it?
25: Well, not to me.
23: The deputy headship.
25: What's that got to do with it?
23: I just thought it was as plain as the nose on your face, Mrs. Patterson. That man is trying to ingratiate himself with the governors.
25: Oh, I don't think
23: it's so. It's so blatant. And you ought to do something about it, Miss Lewis.
25: Me? Why me?
23: You will be applying for the deputy headship.
25: Well, to be honest, I hadn't even thought about
23: it. Me now.
25: Oh, you must have.
24: I hadn't, honestly.
23: Well, whatever you do decide, Miss Lewis, I am sure of what is in Mr. Long's mind, and time will prove me right. You mark my words.
14: Well, have you heard yet? When do you get your building inspector's official clipboard and overall?
26: You're jealous, aren't you?
14: Oh, only if you get a peak cap. Mind, I'm still trying to work out why you volunteered for it.
26: It's only what I said at the meeting. It's a sensible idea. Someone's got to do it.
14: I don't think it's as simple as that.
26: What other reason would I have?
14: Oh, come off it. You're the one who always says that if you do any extra work, you expect to get paid for it.
26: I used to run the science club. I never got paid for that.
14: Yes,
26: and I took extra sports training.
14: Since when?
26: Before you came here.
14: Oh, all right, I'll take your word for it.
26: Well, actually, there is another reason I took it on.
14: Oh, I thought there might be.
26: But if I tell you, it's strictly between you and me.
14: Of course.
26: Promise?
14: Yeah, oh, for goodness sake.
26: Yes, well, I think I might be putting in for Fred's job.
14: Huh?
26: And I reckon taking on this maintenance thing would do me a bit of good with the governors and Mr. Beeston.
14: Croft?
26: Well, I've been thinking it's time I did something about my future. Mm. Made a career out of this job. I'm not getting any younger.
14: Well, who is apart from Cliff Richard?
26: I'm serious about this, you know.
14: Yeah, I know. I'm sorry.
26: The thing is, I don't want it to get about. At least, not till I've sized up the situation.
0: So why did you tell me?
26: I had to tell somebody. I think I'd burst. But you've got to promise you won't say anything to anyone.
0: Yeah, yes, I do.
26: Thanks.
0: In fact, I'll do a swap with you.
26: What do you mean?
0: Well, in exchange, how about you giving me a hand with this loose-leaf textbook idea of mine?
26: You're joking.
0: No.
26: Didn't you hear what I said about going for Fred's job?
0: That's why I don't see the connection.
26: What's it going to look like if I'm associated with this scheme of yours? You're breaking the law, aren't you? I'd be an accessory, wouldn't I? Any chance I'd have of that job would go right out the window.
1: You've no one to blame but yourself, you know. You drew up the roster.
2: Oh, I told Sims. I don't know what I must have been thinking about. I hate playground duty, first day back. Always have.
1: Well, look on the bright side. It's the last one you'll do.
2: Some consolation, I suppose.
1: Oh, by the way, did Mr. Sims say any more about that idea of his?
2: Not to me. Why?
1: I just wondered.
2: Just as well. I'd have told him what I think about it.
1: Hmm.
2: So you're going to have to nip that in the bud, you know. And quick. You can't have our teachers breaking the law.
1: It's a pity, though. It was a good idea.
2: So is robbing the bank.
1: No, I mean the loose leaf part of it.
2: The kids would keep losing the pages. You'd spend half the lesson trying to sort them out.
1: No worse than some of the textbooks we're using now. They fall to pieces when you look at them.
2: Well, at least they do it legally.
1: True.
3: Slate missing. Roof, boys' toilet. Windows need some putty.
6: Good morning, sir.
3: Oh. Hello, Azad.
6: What are you doing, sir?
3: I'm checking the school buildings.
6: What, in case someone's nicked them?
3: Very funny.
6: Here, sir, has it got to what I heard about the caretaker?
3: What's that?
6: I heard they might be getting rid of him.
3: Who told you that?
6: That's what they've done at my cousin's school.
3: Have they?
6: Yes. Is that why you're doing this, sir?
3: What do you mean?
6: So that you can be the new caretaker.
3: Azad?
6: Yes, sir?
3: You see this list?
6: Yes, sir.
3: Do you feel like copying it out between now and the bell?
6: What for?
3: For being cheeky. Now off you pop and spoil somebody else's day.
6: Yes, sir.
3: Yes, sir.
0: Am I interrupting anything important?
19: Oh, hello.
0: You're looking very preoccupied.
19: Oh, no, I'm just reading up on various people's ideas for changes to the 7+ test.
0: Oh, exciting stuff, eh?
19: Oh, I don't know.
0: The powers that be will surely do something about them.
19: Well, they'll have to, after last year. Quite apart from the time they took.
0: Yeah, probably think we haven't got enough to keep us occupied.
19: Oh, please. I mean, it's all right for these educational experts who set the tests. It'd be a different story if they had to carry them out.
0: Do them good, though, eh?
19: Oh, yeah.
0: Well, I'd better be going. I'm doing assembly this morning.
19: Are you?
0: Yes, accompanied by Mrs. Rudd on the piano.
19: Oh, Sims and Rudd. Good name for a double act.
0: And guess who'll be playing the straight man? See you later.
19: Yeah, bye.
21: Some tea in the pot if you want it.
3: I haven't got time, have I? The bell's due any minute.
21: Should get here earlier.
3: I did. I've been out there for the last half hour checking the state of the buildings.
21: Oh, yes. There's an interesting little theory doing the rounds about that.
3: Like what?
21: Well, a certain someone seems to think that you volunteered for this building maintenance thing because you've got an eye on Fred's job.
3: Eh?
21: Oh, of course I didn't believe them. I mean, I know you better than
3: well,
21: that.
3: Well, of all the... You can't trust anyone in this place.
21: Oh, hold on. Don't get excited.
3: Huh?
21: I said I didn't believe it. I'm just telling you that's what's doing the rounds.
3: I'll bet it is. Yes, I'm going to get this sorted right now.
21: Don't you want to know who started it?
3: I know who started it. I'm going to kill him, the rat.
21: Too late.
3: Don't worry, I'll catch up with him before the day is out.
21: Him?
22: No, you can leave it to me. I'll let Mrs. Patterson know straight away. And I hope you'll soon be feeling
2: better.
22: Oh, come
2: on in, Fred. Thanks.
22: Yes, I know you will. Thank you, Mrs. Patel. Bye.
1: And what did Mrs. Patel want?
22: Oh, Sundar won't be in today. He's not feeling well.
1: Second day of term. That's a good start, Fred.
2: Probably can't stand the pace.
22: Good morning, Mr. Holliday.
2: Good morning to you, Mr.

0: Movements to you, Mrs. Rudd. Wasn't Mr. Sims there?
1: He was down to take assembly this morning.
0: He didn't do anything illegal, did he? Like sing from a photocopied sheet of music?
1: Mr. Sims was excellent. He took very good assembly.
0: Fine. We'll make him milk monitor for this week.
1: That is not why I am here, Mr. Beeson.
0: No?
1: Edward Tin in Miss Hassan's class.
2: Oh, I know him.
1: That boy is trouble.
0: Oh, so what's he done now?
1: He made a rude noise during assembly.
0: Oh, yes?
1: It was disgraceful. Totally uncalled for.
2: Didn't someone tell him off?
1: Of course.
0: Well, then...
1: It was not just the rude noise. It was the nature of the rudeness.
0: What do you mean?
1: It was a very, very rude noise, Mr. Beeston.
0: Oh, you mean he broke wind?
1: Right in the middle of the prayer. It was disgusting.
2: You can't blame the lad for that. He probably couldn't help it.
1: You weren't there. You didn't hear it.
2: No.
1: However, I have also heard rumours that he has actually been practising these disgusting noises for just such an occasion.
2: Ah.
0: All right, Mrs. Rowdy, you want me to have a word with him?
1: A very severe word, Mr. Beeston, and the sooner the better.
0: Yes, yes.
1: We must stamp down on this sort of behaviour before it runs right through the school.
3: Tim, he was really upset.
4: Mohammed, get down off that wall at once.
5: Yes, miss.
4: You'll do yourself an injury.
3: He's a little terror, that kid. Oh, you have to watch him all the time. Anyway, what was that about Mr. Long?
6: Well, I just happened to mention what Mrs. Rudd said yesterday about him and Fred's job.
3: Oh, you didn't.
6: Well, it was more of a tease, really. But he just went storming off with steam coming out of his ears.
3: Poor Mrs. Rudd.
6: Well, that's the point. He didn't give me a chance to tell him who'd started it.
3: Oh.
6: He just said he was going to sort him out.
3: Him?
6: Well, that's what I mean. I reckon somebody's in for a nasty surprise.
3: Oh, that's not fair.
6: He ought to be told.
3: Do you feel like volunteering?
6: Oh. Well, I suppose someone's got to stop him before he goes and makes a fool of himself.
7: Right, come on, Adam, it's break time. You should be out in the playground.
8: I'm just going, sir.
7: Yes, well, don't hang about.
8: No, sir.
9: Ah, there you are. I've been looking for you.
7: And now you found me.
9: What the hell do you think you're doing?
7: Hey,
9: spreading around what I told you yesterday.
7: About what?
9: Oh, don't come the innocent.
7: I'm not. What's all this about?
9: What I told you yesterday, that was confidential, and you promised.
7: Oh, you mean about why you volunteered for this building maintenance thing?
9: That's the one, yes.
7: No, I haven't said anything about that.
9: Oh, no. So how come everybody knows about it? You're the only one at all.
7: Well, I've no idea. Where did you get all this from?
9: Mrs. Patterson.
7: Well, I didn't tell her. Anyway, she probably worked it out for herself.
9: She said someone told her. And I only told one person, and that was you.
7: Look, I haven't said anything about this to anyone, right? I haven't mentioned it. I haven't discussed it. So whatever you've heard, it didn't come from me.
9: You're getting back at me, aren't you?
7: What?
9: That's why you did it.
7: Look, I've told
9: you. It's because I won't help you with this textbook idea of yours.
7: Oh, Hannah, don't be stupid.
9: Yeah, well, you know where you can stuff your idea. And I promise you, it's the last time I ever tell you anything about anything.
7: Well, thank you. And good night.
0: Oh, well, that's another break successfully negotiated.
1: Why? What have you been up to?
0: Trying to dodge Mrs. Rudd, mainly.
1: You haven't spoken to Edward Tin yet?
0: Nope.
1: Well, you must, you know.
0: I will, I promise. But first, I've got to practice keeping a straight face when I do see him.
1: Well, while you're practicing, I suggest you give a little thought to Mr. Sims and Mr. Long.
0: Why?
1: I heard them outside the office here during break going hammer and tongs at each other.
0: Oh, what about?
1: I didn't hear the details, but it sounded very unfriendly.
0: That's all we need this early in the term.
1: I know.
0: Well, I suppose I better try and find out what the trouble is.
1: Well, I see Mr. Sims has a free period at the moment.
0: Non-contact time, Mrs. Sims.
1: Oh, yes, sorry.
0: Must keep up with the current jargon, you know.
1: Well, whatever. You could go and see him now.
0: Must I?
1: I think so.
0: Yes, you're right. I want to have a word with him about this photocopying business. So perhaps I can solve the mystery of the shouting teachers at the same time.
1: Two birds with one stone.
0: Absolutely. Yet another case for Beeston of the Yard.
7: Now, if I combine it with Turner and Blackmore, pages 18 to 23...
0: Ah, Mr. Sims.
10: Oh, hello.
0: You look busy.
7: Yes, yes, I'm just going through these textbooks trying to organise this idea of mine.
0: Oh, good. That's what I want to talk to you about.
7: I'm still going to do it, you know, even if the others won't.
0: I believe you, Mr. Sims.
7: I can't see what's wrong with it. I'm only compiling a sort of textbook that's closer to the curriculum I'm supposed to be teaching.
0: But you're using other writers' material. You're photocopying it. That's what's wrong.
7: I'm only doing the same.

0: them? How do you mean?
1: Well, most of these authors get their stuff from other books, don't they?
0: No, not always.
1: They must do. In some subjects, look, take history. Basic facts, dates, things like that. They don't change. The writers haven't all got their new information from survivors of the Battle of Hastings.
0: Yes, I know, but different writers dress up the facts differently.
1: Now, that's all I'm doing. And it's not all copied stuff. I'm rejigging some bits around to make it simpler for the children to understand.
0: Yes. Well, I see your point, but I have to warn you, if this idea of yours causes legal action to be taken against this school...
1: It won't, I promise. No one will recognise my sources.
0: They'd better not.
2: Oh, sorry. I didn't realise you were busy.
0: Oh, that's all right, Mr. Long. I think we've more or less wrapped up our business.
1: Mm. Yes.
0: Did you want to see me?
2: Actually, I wanted a few words with Mr. Sims, but it'll keep. I'll see you later.
0: Friendly words? Or are we talking confrontational?
2: What? Good Lord, no, nothing like that. Just the opposite, really.
1: Really?
0: Good. Well, I'll leave you to your deliberations. But do give me a shout if things turn violent, Mr. Sims, and I'll send for Mrs. Rudd.
2: You haven't been telling him about... Well, you know...
1: Oh, good Lord, no. But if you're going to start that up again...
2: No, I'm not.
1: Right, good.
2: In fact, I've come because I want... Well, I want to apologise to you.
1: Yes?
2: Yes. Thing is, I've just had a bit of a lecture from Miss Lewis.
1: Oh, what about?
2: What I was going on at you about this morning.
1: Oh, yes.
2: She told me it was Mrs. Rudd who started it.
1: Oh, surprise, surprise.
2: Apparently she put two and two together and it went on from there. God, I'm sorry, I really am.
1: Ah, well, at least you know it wasn't me who started it.
2: That's what I feel so bad about. I should have known better.
1: Oh, that's all right. Come on, no hard feelings, eh?
2: Honestly, I acted like a proper twit.
1: That's one of the qualifications for working here, isn't it? I'll tell you what, though.
2: What?
1: I wouldn't say no if you offered to buy me a drink tonight.
2: Right. You're on.
3: What's this?
0: Hello, Fred.
3: Feet up on the desk. Mrs. Stone won't like this.
0: Ah, while the cat's away.
3: Yes, you look as though you've been at the cream.
0: If anyone's earned it this morning, I have.
3: Ah, what have you been doing?
0: Well, let me see. I've delivered a warning to Mr. Sims to keep to the more or less straight and narrow.
3: Good.
0: And averted a possible threat to staff from Harmony. That's not bad, eh?
3: What threat? I didn't know there was one.
0: Long story, Fred. I won't bore you with the details.
3: Makes a change.
0: Yes. All in all, not a bad morning's work.
3: You haven't forgotten young Edward Tin?
0: Oh, yes. Our trainee breaker of wind.
3: It's not funny, you know.
0: No, I'm slowly working after that.
3: Oh, not too slowly, I hope.
0: Yes. Well, come in, whoever you are.
3: Ah, talk of the devil.
4: Sir?
0: Well, don't just stand there. Come in, boy.
4: Mrs. Rudd sent me, sir. She said you wanted to see me about something.
0: Yes. Well, actually, it's Mr. Holiday here.
3: Hey?
0: He wants to have a very serious word with you.
3: Me?
0: Well, you know I have to make this urgent call to the education advisor, Mr. Holiday.
3: What?
0: Besides, you're better at keeping a straight face with me.

0: You have been listening to King Street Junior by Jim Eldridge, and starring Carl Howman as Philip Sims and James Grout as Mr. Beeston, the head teacher. Tom Watson featured as Mr. Holliday, the deputy head, Margaret John as Mrs. Stone, school secretary, Paul Copley as Mr. Long, Vivian Martin as Mrs. Rudd, Marlene Sidaway as Miss Lewis, and Deirdre Costello as Mrs. Patterson. Azad was played by Rocky Samurai, and Martin by Ben Wendt. Other parts were played by members of the cast. The producer was John Fawcett Wilson.
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the Texaco Star Theater. The more than 45,000 Texaco dealers from coast to coast welcome you to an hour of verse and melody. With our star comedian, Fred Allen. Kenny Baker and Portland Hopper. The Texaco Roundtable. The Martins and Al Goodman's Orchestra. It's Texaco time.

0: Ladies and gentlemen, now that the weather is warmer, you folks will soon be getting outdoors to exercise and build yourselves up. Mm-hmm. We now bring you a man whose only build-up is the one I'm paid to give him every Wednesday. Yeah. And here he is, Fred Allen, in person.
1: Thank you, and you know why I bend way over like that, Jimmy, when I think
0: why,
1: about
0: Fred?
1: Certain people I know in this business, when they do that, their hair comes off. You see, I just want to show an elderly gentleman we mention occasionally. Well, thank you, and good evening, ladies and gentlemen. And before we start, Jimmy, you should talk about build-ups. A man who has trouble trying to bash in the tops of two soft-boiled eggs every morning. You're telling me about building-ups.
0: I'm afraid I'm in the pink of condition.
1: Pink of condition? Uh-huh. Spelled with a U? You? Pink of condition. You are as weak as a horse player's willpower, Jimmy. You know, someday you'll be called upon to lift something heavier than a dry martini, and you will slump over spent and exhausted.
0: Well, for your information, Mr. Allen, I'm 6'2" and weigh 200 pounds. Now, you put that together and you've got something.
1: Yes, you've got something. You can fry a lot of French fried potatoes in.
0: Well, I suppose those bags under your eyes are muscles.
1: They certainly are. Look at those. They're hard as Why, I have heavy eyelashes, Jimmy, and I blink a lot, you see, and it's developed these biceps under my eyes. You see, I'm
0: Fred.
1: Charlie, the optical Charlie Atlas, they call me around. Those in the know. Well, don't forget, Jimmy, I'm a comedian. I'm not supposed to be fit. I have to stay sickly to tell jokes about my condition, you see. But you, a dashing announcer, you with that floor wax in your voice. I'd like to dance on your tongue some night with a part. You should be ashamed of yourself.
0: Why, what's the matter with me?
1: Well, to start, look at your feet there.
0: Kubelik
1: would pick one of those up by mistake any day.
0: All right, I'm a big man, so my feet are a little flat.
1: A little flat? Why, your arches have fallen so far that when you stand still in a high wind, you rock.
0: Well, who sees my feet? My boot black and a few midgets. My face is my fortune.
1: Face? You mean that skin that's hanging down from your hair there?
0: Now, Fred, you know, this is getting unfair. You keep throwing cracks at me, and I don't get a chance to say anything about you. Let me get in an insult.
1: All right. I'm broad-minded. Go ahead, Jimmy. I can take it.
0: Fred, you are so weak.
1: And weak reminds me, it's time we turn to the latest news of the week. The Texaco News presents its highlight from the world of news. Washington, D.C. Government Weather Bureau reports that formal arrival of spring resulted in higher temperatures throughout the country. Newspapers report hundreds of calls from subscribers claiming to have seen first signs of spring in many places. At Sackbut, Minnesota, a man called up the editor of the weekly paper and said,
2: Mercury went up to zero today. Spring is here.
1: At Hermit's Knob, Tennessee, a hillbilly told a friend,
3: This morning I seed a Major Bowes unit coming out from under a rock. Spring is here.
1: At Haymo, Maine, a motorist wired his wife,
4: I saw a man in Maine taking off his Wilkie button today. Spring is here.
1: At Sand Dune, Maryland, a truckman told a filling station attendant,
5: I drive a laundry wagon. I ain't picked up no heavy underwear all week. Winter is going. Spring draws on.
1: And so it went. The arrival of spring was heralded everywhere but here in New York City. The only signs of spring one sees in Manhattan are the poems that appear in the weekly magazines. Tonight, Texaco News invites several obscure poets whose works weren't quite good enough for the magazines to discuss their tributes to the newborn season. Our first unsung poet is Belvedere Sponge. You are a poet, Belvedere?
6: They call me Belvedere, the Bard of the Boulevard.
1: The Bard of the Boulevard?
6: Yeah, I work in a sanitation department. I'm a highway sanitician.
1: You're a street cleaner.
6: Yeah, but it's only a pose. Beneath this dirty white coat beats the heart of a poet.
1: Well, you mean you combine street cleaning and poetry writing?
6: Yeah. While all around me is decomposing, there I stand, composing.
1: Have you written many poems on the job?
6: A goodly few. There was one, Thoughts While Passing Minsky's.
1: That's one of your poems. yes.
6: An orchid on my shovel lay.
1: An orchid on my old. Delightful. Very good.
6: A do to a do-bill covered with goo.
1: That was also one of your lesser-known works. Well, tell me, Belvedere, have you written a poem about spring?
6: Yeah. I'm calling it Signs Up.
1: Signs Up?
6: Yeah, Signs Up.
1: Well, how does it go?
6: Signs Up. Yikes away and tally-ho, with me broom and shovel, away I go. Pushing me can down old Broadway. Picking up this and letting that lay. In winter and summer, in sleet and snow, me and me can, away we go. Around Broadway, as I'm scooping up scum, I see the first sign that spring has come. And what is that sign the street cleaner knows that tells him spring's in a breeze that blows? Is it the sign of the equinox? No, it's just an empty good humor box. When good humor cartoons in the gutters lay, the street cleaner knows spring's here to stay.
1: Well, thank you.
6: I ain't finished yet.
1: You're not?
6: No, there's an afterlogue.
1: Oh, an afterlogue is there? Excuse me.
6: Adieu, Miss Dames and Gents. I'm stepping out to lunch. I hope I leave you smiling. Yours sincerely, Belvedere Sponge.
1: Well, well rendered, and thank you, Mr. Belvedere Sponge. And too late. He won't come back. These poets are very temperamental. And now a young debutante who has written something, I believe. And your name, Miss?
7: Consuelo Warburton.
1: Oh, you are a debutante, Consuelo?
7: Not quite.
1: Oh, you haven't come out?
7: Not quite.
1: Why not?
7: Well, to be brutally frank, I left finishing school unfinished.
1: Unfinished, were you?
7: Yes. It was a black mark against me. I couldn't come out.
1: Well, weren't your parents upset?
7: Mater was furious.
1: Really?
7: Pater was furious. Well, there was a scene, and I left home.
1: You went to the YW?
7: No, I'm at the Plaza temporarily, roughing it.
1: You're roughing it at the Plaza?
7: Yes.
1: Well, are you looking for work, Consuelo?
7: No, I'm writing poetry. Odds and ends, mostly.
1: Oh, odds and ends. Have you brought some poems with you tonight?
7: Yes, I have several tablecloths with me.
1: Oh, you compose on tablecloth?
7: Yes, I do all of my writing at the Stork Club.
1: Oh.
7: When I finish a sonnet, Sherman removes the tablecloth and it's rushed to my publisher.
1: I see. Well, have you written a poem about spring?
7: Spring is obvious.
1: Oh.
7: My inspiration is eternally the obscure.
1: Oh, the obscure. And what poem are you going to recite tonight?
7: I'd like to be an olive in the middle of the bottle.
1: I'd like to be an olive. you go right ahead.
7: I'd like to be an olive in the middle of the bottle. I would be as happy as a laughing little tottle. I wouldn't ask for money. My ambitions I would throttle if I could be an olive in the middle of the bottle. Oh, what joy to be an olive. What if I ferment? Oh, while men outside all fume and fret, I'd twiddle my pimento. Free from worry, strife, and woe, I'd care not quit nor jostle if I could be an olive in the middle of the bottle.
1: Well, thank you very much, Consuelo. Last and I hope least, the gentleman who refuses to give his name.
8: I insist on appearing incognito.
1: Don't worry, we're not mentioning your name, sir.
8: I'm a big man downtown.
1: Well, something shrunk you on the way up.
8: The income tax did it. I settled last week.
1: Oh, you settled.
8: Yes,
1: that brought you down a foot or two.
8: Yes.
1: Well, you are in business?
8: I think so. I haven't seen the evening papers.
1: tell me, how did you start writing, sir?
8: Well, I'm in business, and there is no business. I have to have a hobby.
1: Oh, naturally.
8: I started writing poems on memos and sending them to employees around the office.
1: What happened?
8: Employees sent them back.
1: Well, that I can understand.
8: But I'm not discouraged. I'm reciting here tonight.
1: I was afraid of that.
8: Yes.
1: Well, what is your poem?
8: I call it Spring in Reverse.
1: Spring in Reverse.
8: Yes.
1: How does it go?
8: Spring is the season when flowers and roots peek through the earth as tiny shoots. Spring is the time when plants grow and thrive and burst through the ground, awake, alive, tulip, daisy, and buttercup, growing up and up and up. But spring is the season in my affairs when the bulls hibernate and so do the bears. Spring is the time when my world turns red, when plants and branches all are dead. Nothing is up in my part of town.
9: Everything's going down and down.
1: What
9: business? Down.
1: What business are you in, brother?
9: I'm a stockbroker.
1: That explains everything. Thank you, Mr. Hoover. Now we turn from spring and poetry to Kenny Baker. Kenny improves our Latin relations without resorting to diplomatic gestures. Kenny merely sings Rendezvous in Rio.

Mario, a memory to thrill to when mandolins play.

0: Kenny, getting back from Rio. And now it's about time for a word from Larry Elliott. Say, Larry, get on the job. This is no time to be reading a newspaper.
1: Oh, I'm sorry, Fred. I just happened to see something very important in this paper here. Oh,
0: don't tell me they finally answered your letter in the advice to the Lovelorn column.
1: No, Fred. This is important news about America's aerial training program. We're now building the greatest air force in the world. Today, almost 30,000 young Americans are learning how to fly.
0: Say, that is important news.
1: Yes, Fred, not only important to the country at large, there's also a thought there for all of us who never expect to fly a plane, but daily drive a car.
0: What is that, Larry?
1: Well, one of the first things those student pilots learn about flying is to relax. The instructor always tells them not to grip the controls with tense hands. Relax, they tell their students. Then you can really fly your plane. It's the same with driving an automobile. The smooth driver is always at ease, confident. And that confidence comes, in large measure, from the feeling of constant yet flexible power under his control. And there is where the alert, instant response of Texaco Sky Chief helps make smoother, better drivers. 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

0: you. Al Goodman, Al Goodman and his potluck philharmonic. And Jake Knox Bublitschka off the hit parade. Oh, hello, Portland. I didn't see you there.
1: Mr. Allen.
0: What are you looking for? Have you lost something?
1: Oh, I'm looking for a broom. I have to sweep up in front of the microphone.
0: Well, not now, after the program. Now, if you read your contract, Clause 7 tells you when you have
1: But Canini Bakerino won't appear again unless the floor is spotless.
0: Canini Bakerino?
1: Uh-huh. That's Kenny Baker's new name.
0: Well, if Kenny thinks changing his name is going to keep him out of the draft, you know, they have they see through that.
1: That's not it, Mr. Allen.
0: But what is it?
1: Kenny sang with the Chicago Women's Symphony last Sunday.
0: Oh, he sang with the symphony and he's gone high hat, huh? Canini Bakerino. How do you like that? Look, he could call himself John Charles Fink. Heavy would still be Kenny Baker the Dope.
1: But Canini says he's going across the water to study.
0: Oh, Canini's going to Europe?
1: No, Staten Island.
0: Ah, Staten Island, the cultural center. The last time the opera played Staten Island, they took out the last two acts of Faust and put in Bingo, I hear.
2: Greedy fire!
1: Canini Bakerino.
2: Hi, folks.
0: All right, come out from behind that aria. We know you, Kenny.
2: Canini to you. Canini Bakerino.
0: Canini Bakerino. That sounds like an Italian hors d'oeuvre.
2: That's the name I used when I sang with the Chicago Woman Symphony.
0: Oh, really? Did you go over well under that nom de plume?
2: I was a musical triumph. One critic said I was a fiasco.
0: Say, you know that that's no small praise in Chicago. When Singing Sam sang Rigoletto in Chicago, the critics to a man were conservatively noncommittal.
1: Kenny got a wonderful ovation, Mr. Ballin.
0: Really?
2: Yeah, but those rowdy sailors in the audience spoiled it.
0: Sailors at a symphony concert?
2: Yes. When I finished my number, they yelled, "Anchor! Anchor!"
0: Oh, that's encore, encore.
3: Once, when I, Goodman, was a singing waiter in a Hungarian restaurant, at me they are yelling, "Beast."
0: In Hungarian, "Beast" means encore?
3: In Hungarian, "Beast" means shut up, slob, and serve the salmon.
0: Well, "Beast," and let's get on with the program.
2: I refuse to go on until this stage is cleaned up.
0: Well, what's wrong with the stage, Canini? If it's clean enough for me to lay an egg on... It's certainly clean enough for you to sing on.
2: But my tails will drag in the dust.
0: What tails?
2: I'm having a full dress suit delivered to me tonight in time for my next number.
0: Kenny, you are not going to make this program look like a mortician's anteroom. Walking around here with soup and fish on.
2: But I rented one for the Chicago Woman Symphony, and look at all the applause I got.
0: Well, people were applauding your voice, not your suit.
2: How could it be my voice? I was the same old corny tenor.
0: Kenny, please.
1: Gosh, Kenny, I can't wait to see you in a full dress suit.
2: Oh, it ought to be here any minute, Forty. I bought it at the Schleep Clothing Company.
0: The Schleep Clothing Company?
2: Yeah, I got to buy for $4.98 a full dress suit with two pairs of pants and a belt in the back.
0: Okay. A full dress suit with a belt in the back.
2: And 2 pounds of mothballs.
0: 2 pounds of mothballs thrown in. Did they fall out of the suit or did they come on the side? Well, look, Kenny... This Schleep Clothing Company sounds to me like some pushcart outfit.
2: Oh, it's a big clothing chain, F.A. Haven't you heard the radio program?
0: No.
2: They broadcast opposite us. They're on the air now.
1: They must have lots of listeners.
0: Never mind that, Portland. Never mind. Don't go into statistics.
2: I gotta tune in right now. They're playing one of my records. I made a deal with them.
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4: 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And now, for your musical entertainment, we return you to Kenny Baker.
5: Oh, goodbye.
0: What is he in? What does Kenny do now? Sing a quarter note for an encore?
4: And now, men, while Kenny Baker prepares his encore, remember you have only until midnight tonight to act. The Sleep Clothing Company is through tonight. We're licked. Our lease is up. Also, we are bankrupt. The store is on fire right now. We're through. This is positively our last night in business. It's goodbye, Broadway. Sleep is through. Finished. Done.
6: Tune in again tomorrow night and every night for news of more bargains at Sleep. And now, the Fosdick Cafeteria bring you that stirring drama of everyday life, Heartburn House.
0: Turn that thing off. And, Kenny, you forget about that full dress suit. Oh, what's this?
2: Just come in my suit now. Who's Kenny Baker?
7: I am.
2: I'm in Sleep.
7: Oh, yes, sir.
2: This is Mr. Krieger. I'll tell him, Mr. Baker.
7: Okay, Krieger.
2: Neck 13.
8: Neck 16.
2: Waist 34.
8: Waist 43.
2: Sleep.
0: Wait a minute. What do you guys think you're doing?
2: We ain't debating the land lease bill, brother. Neck 19.
8: Neck 7.
0: What is this? You say waist 43, Krieger says 34. You say best 19, Krieger says 7.
2: Can I help it? Krieger don't take no orders from nobody.
8: Hips 56.
9: Hips 23.
2: Sleeve 33.
0: Now, wait a minute. Do you mean to tell me that you can afford to make a dress suit to order for Kenny for $4.98?
2: Oh, well, our advertised price is $12.98. We allow Baker $8 on that old suit he's got on.
0: Oh.
2: Sure. Chest 32.
8: Chest 14 and a half.
2: Okay, Baker. Your suit will be ready in the morning.
0: I still don't get it. $12.98 for a tailor-made full dress suit.
2: Oh, look, buddy. $12.98 is the list price. We're allowing Baker $8 for the suit he's got on. Balance $4.98. Isn't that the deal, Baker?
7: That's the deal.
0: I still don't get it.
2: Well, we gotta get back to the plant now. Okay, Baker. Take off our suit.
0: Now I get it.
7: Hey, this is my suit.
2: You just traded it in to us for $8, right?
7: That's right. But I can't take this suit off till I get the full dress suit.
2: That's our suit, buddy. I'm sorry.
7: But I have to have that suit on when I sing my next number.
2: Look, I think we can settle the whole thing. Even if it does cost us money, we want you to be happy.
0: Fine.
2: Tell me, Baker, how do you like that suit you got on?
7: I like it fine. I've had it on for 4 years.
2: What does the young lady think of it?
1: Oh, I think it looks well on Penny.
2: Okay. Now, as you know, Baker, we allowed you $8 on that suit. Now, you give us $8 for it, and it's yours. So we don't make a penny, but we make a friend.
0: Oh, now, I'm not going to stand...
7: Why, don't worry, F.A. I can take care of myself.
0: You can take care of...
7: Well, Baker, $7 and not a penny more.
2: You're a hard man, Baker. Okay, we'll take the $7.
0: Kenny.
7: It's a deal, mister. Here's your money.
2: Okay. Let's go, Krieger.
8: That's Huckersay 32.
9: Huckersay 44.
0: Kenny, of all the...
7: Oh, boy, did I pull one on them.
0: You pulled one on them?
7: Yeah, didn't you get it?
0: Get what?
7: They forgot the sales tax.
0: Oh. That's done it. Music, maestro.

0: Mercury, merry-go-round on her merry-go-round. And all of the Martins fans, the friends in Providence, Rhode Island, are invited to hear the Martins at the Metropolitan Theater in Providence starting this coming Friday. And now...
1: Mr. Allen!
0: Wait a minute. Gentleman from Providence. Congratulations. He couldn't wait until the Martins got there. He's meeting them halfway. Now, you can't do better than that.
1: Mr. Allen, can I borrow a pencil?
0: A pencil? What for? Does one of our fans want you to autograph his straitjacket?
1: No, it's on account of Mama.
0: Yeah.
1: If anybody says anything good tonight, she wants me to write it down and tell her when I get home.
0: Well, look, if your mother wants to know what's going on around here, Portland, why doesn't she just turn on her radio and listen?
1: Well, she can't find her radio on account of the smoke.
0: What smoke?
1: Last Christmas, Mama got mad at Santa Claus, so she plugged up the chimney of the fireplace to keep him out.
0: So?
1: So tonight, Mama forgot about the chimney and built a fire.
0: Yeah.
1: Now smoke's just pouring out of the fireplace, and the house is so full of smoke.
0: Your mother can't find her radio.
1: Mm-hmm.
0: Took a long time to get to that, didn't it? I could have done it much sooner. Well, all right, now here's a pencil, Portland, and here's something to write down to tell your mother. It's a brief dissertation by James Wallington on the subject of smoking fireplaces.
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0: You have just heard Rhythm is Red, White, and Blue, appropriate overture music for our Texaco Roundtable, the only roundtable in radio, ladies and gentlemen, that specializes in trivia. Our three guests from the studio audience are ready for their unrehearsed participation, and Portland formally opens the roundtable session by calling the roll.
1: First is Mr. Ray Marr of Flatbush, Brooklyn.
0: Well, good evening, Mr. Good evening, Mr. Marr.
2: Good evening, Mr. Allen.
0: You live in Flatbush, Mr. Marr?
2: I do, Mr. Allen.
0: And as a resident of Brooklyn, I imagine you're a loyal Dodger fan.
2: Very much.
0: Well, do you think the Dodgers will win the pennant this coming season?
2: Very, very definitely, Mr. Allen. We can't miss this year.
0: We can't miss this year. Well, I think that Brooklyn has a good chance, too, Mr. Marr. I tell you, with all of the ball players being drafted, I think Brooklyn is very lucky. Because with the number of old men they have playing this season, I think at the end of the year, Brooklyn will be the only club left in the league that still has 9 men left on it.
2: Well, I'll tell you, Mr. Allen, I'd like to have my son Robert write you about that and hear what he says. He's one of the younger generation, and I think you'll probably have a letter of complaint from him and a lot of youngsters in Brooklyn.
0: Well, I probably will, but I don't get over there very often, and when I do, I go in an armored truck. Tell me, do you work in Brooklyn? What is your business?
2: No, sir, I work in New York. That is, out of New York. I'm with the Beechnut Packing Company, I have a special assignment at the moment.
0: I'm going to ask you what it is, but if you'd rather go on, you can just...
2: I'm waiting.
0: What is it you do, Mr. Ma?
2: I'm stopped at the moment. I'm concerned particularly, Mr. Allen, at the moment with the distribution of Beechnut's newest product, soup.
0: Soup?
2: Yes.
0: The people who were making gum are now making in the soup business?
2: That's right, sir.
0: Well, what do? You just don't go around with loose soup.
2: No, I'm concerned over in the borough of Queens, particularly, as part of Greater New York, and the distribution to the various dealers.
0: Oh, well, soup. You don't have
2: That's
0: a little
2: right.
0: man go around with you, a vice president in charge of croutons, do you?
2: Not yet, no, sir.
0: Well, thank you a lot, Mr. Marr. I was going to ask you, in the factory, a big soup factory like that, suppose you get thousands of cans of soup all packed up there, and when you get ready to label it, how do you know which soup is in what can? I mean, isn't that confusing?
2: Well, you have to know the man that put the soup in the can, I guess. That's about the only way.
0: The district attorney has been putting a lot of things in the can. Probably could help you out. Well, thanks a lot, Mr. Marr. And now, Portland.
1: This is Pauline Kelly of Jackson Heights, New York.
0: Well, good evening, Mrs.
3: Good
0: Kelly.
3: Good evening, Mr. Allen.
0: I've always wanted to see what someone who lived in Jackson Heights looked like, and I'm very grateful to you for coming over tonight.
3: Well, thank you.
0: Tell me, what do you do for excitement over there? Jackson Heights is the Monte Carlo of Long Island, isn't
3: yes,
0: it?
3: Yes, rather.
0: I couldn't locate it. My eyes are poor.
3: forget it on account of the World's Fair.
0: Pardon?
3: We had the World's Fair over there.
0: You shouldn't
3: forget it so easily.
0: Well, I know, but now that it's gone, how do you know when you're in Jackson Heights? Conceivably go through it in a moment of weakness there. But tell me, what do you do over there for excitement? Come to New York?
3: Yes.
0: Oh, that's the principal.
3: Yes, and since the bus strike, we haven't been to New York so much.
0: Oh, you haven't? Well, you've gotten... Oh, I'm sorry to hear that. You've gotten to know Jackson Heights better then, haven't you?
3: Yes.
0: Well, would you prefer to live in Jackson Heights, would you rather live there than in Hollywood?
3: Well, I've never been to Hollywood.
0: Well, then you'll settle
3: for
0: Jackson Heights. Well, I think you're doing the wise thing. You know, with all the rain they've had out in Hollywood recently, they tell me that people don't have mice in their cellars anymore. They have salmon now. Well, thank you a lot for coming up, Mrs. Kelly. And now, Portland?
1: Master Larry Robinson of New York City.
0: Well, good evening, Larry.
4: Mr. Allen.
0: How old are you, Larry?
4: I'm 11 years old.
0: 11 years old. You're holding your age well, I must say. Not a gray hair up to now that I can see. Well, tell me, what is your profession? What business are you in, Larry?
4: Well, I'm on the radio on stage.
0: Oh, radio on stage simultaneously?
4: Yes, sir.
0: Oh, you do? You do the both all at once, sir?
4: No.
0: Huh?
4: Well,
0: Do one at a time.
4: Yes.
0: What? You're on a stage? What show have you been in?
4: A Life with Father.
0: Well, it's on tonight. Why aren't you down there?
4: Because I grew out of the my clothes and
0: you
4: my
0: grew pants. Out of the suit and you grew out of the pot, huh?
4: I didn't want to buy another pair of pants so they got another boy.
0: Well, that's the... that's the way it is. That's the way it is in show business, Larry. They all... it's nice to know that early, so you'll be prepared now for anything in show business as you grow older. Well, that brings us to our question, and tonight we take up a minor matter that has to do with parents and their children. Psychiatrists and authorities on child education today claim that certain accepted practices are outmoded. Some educators say that children should not have homework to do after school, and the children should... Now, we know where that's coming from. That's the Brooklyn element again. We'll go over there late tonight and tear down all the schools and make them really happy. But the psychiatrists say the children should not be regimented by dancing, music, and dramatic lessons either. One authority on child behavior says that spanking a child tends to cause nervous strain and assorted complexes in later life. Now, this despite the fact that philosophers down through the years have used the old adage, spare the rod and spoil the child. So our question tonight is, do you think children should be spanked, or do you feel that lumbar chastisement is injurious to the child? Now, Mr. Marr, you have a family, do you?
2: I do, Mr. Allen. I have one son.
0: One son. Well, tell me, how do you feel about spanking?
2: Well, I think that as far as sparing the rod is concerned, in the child's, let us say, the first 6 or 8 years, I think a little... once over light with the rod occasionally does no harm.
0: Does the child no harm?
2: No, sir.
0: Well, what technique do you use? Do you prepare the child horizontally before you...
2: Well, it's kind of difficult. I haven't had to do a great deal in the past, and at the moment I'd be kind of fearful because he's getting kind of big, and I think...
0: In self-defense.
2: Self-defense now, yes.
0: If you hit him from now on, it will be in self-defense.
2: That's right. Well,
0: tell me, were you spanked as a boy, Mr. Marr?
2: I was.
0: You find that later life you had any inhibitions or complexes resulting from that?
2: No, sir, I don't think so.
0: You didn't have any welts that lasted that long?
2: Not
0: time.
2: That long, no.
0: Well, thank you. Now, Mrs. Kelly, do you have a family, may I ask?
3: Yes, I have.
0: You have how many children?
3: Four.
0: Four children. You see the people from there? Ah, you see, there we are. Posterity's getting a reception. That could happen in radio, you know. But tell me, how do you feel about the spanking problem?
3: Well, I'm for it and against it. Yep. I think when the child is young, a little spanking's very good for him.
0: A little spanking, it helps the circulation besides... bringing home your pot.
3: And later, I think that sometimes denying the child something he wants very much has a more... lasting effect upon it.
0: Denying the child something he wants when it's older rather than spanking it.
3: Yes.
0: Well, I guess that's right, too. I don't know. I never had anything when I was young, so they couldn't take anything away from me. And my father had no sense of direction, and he always spanked me on the back of the neck, which is a horrible position you see me in today. Well, thank you, Mrs. Kelly. Now, Larry, how do you feel about spanking?
4: Well, I think that if you mean to be bad and you're purposely bad, I think you should be spanked.
0: You think if a boy is purposely bad that he should be spanked, huh?
4: Yes, I'd rather be spanked than have a toy or not go to a party or a movie. I'd rather be spanked.
0: You'd rather be spanked and have it right over with, huh? Than to have your toys taken away or not be allowed to go to the movies or something like that.
4: Yes.
0: Well, I think you've got something there, Larry. I'm sorry we haven't got time to go into this thoroughly, but our round table seems to stand pretty well for spanking. I personally feel that what we have accomplished here tonight is strictly a matter of opinion. I think that where spanking is concerned, children will have to grin and bear it. And when a parent puts a child on his knee, it will not be to give an imitation of Edgar Bergen. Spanking is a slap-happy device. The child takes the slap, and the parent is happy. On this percussion observation, our round table adjourns. Thank you, Mr. Marr. Thank you. And now Kenny, minus dress suit, $7, and frivolous demeanor, and no opinion on spanking, returns to sing Villa from the Merry Widow.

0: Thank you. You didn't know I was doing the whole thing, ventriloquism. I was behind there singing the whole thing. You never even knew it. Well, thank you.
1: Pardon me, brother.
0: Just a minute, brother. Who are you?
1: The name is Zero, Nero Zero, creator of cold weather comedy. I'm holding my annual spring clearance of cold weather gags. I can let you have some wild cheese.
0: No, I'm
1: sorry. Let me give you a sample. Get this one. It was so cold last winter, three snowmen walked out of my yard and tried to get into the house.
0: No.
1: Here's another one.
0: No.
1: It was so cold last winter, I saw an icicle wearing earmuffs. And here's another one.
0: No,
1: it was
0: wait,
1: so
0: just,
1: cold
0: just
1: last
0: a minute,
1: winter.
0: Just a minute. Bad enough you tell them, you're enjoying them too. You're wasting your time, Nero Zero, not to mention those prop laughs there. Now, I'm not in the market for cold weather jokes at the moment. Why, this is spring. Winter is a dead issue.
2: Oh, I wouldn't say that, Fred.
0: You wouldn't, Jimmy?
2: No. Winter may be passé for comedy, but it's still a vivid memory to many motorists. For any driver will admit that cold weather puts the gasoline to the severest test of any season. And again, during this recent winter, more and more motorists switched to Texaco Fire Chief. They put Fire Chief to the cold weather test, and it came through consistently with brilliant, flashing performance. They're going to stay with Fire Chief the year round, and there's a mighty good reason why. Fire Chief is the famous all-action gasoline. The slow-action duds, those sluggish, worthless elements, are out of Fire Chief. That's what gives Fire Chief its surefire start, lively acceleration, stamina in the long run. So next time, try famous Texaco Fire Chief gasoline. There's not a dud in a tank full.
0: And now the Texaco Workshop players. Tonight they present a burlesque of one of radio's most popular programs, Haven Macquarie's Marriage Club. Our version is called The Wedlock Society, or Troth and Consequences. 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
5: Each week, as you know, the Wedlock Society visits a lodge in a different city, interviewing couples on the joys and heartaches of married life. Tonight, Misto brings you the Wedlock Society's lodge meeting from Nutley, New Jersey. And here is our moderator, Mr. Raven McSorry.
0: Thanks, brides and grooms, and welcome one and all to this meeting of the Nutley Lodge of the Wedlock Society. As we convene here tonight, let us give thanks to Cupid, who first joined our hands together in wedlock and started us down the pathway of life, ready to clip our coupons from the bonds of matrimony. Is our first loving couple ready, Ted?
5: Yes, Raven. Will you old folks step up to the microphone? This way.
6: Okay.
5: Right here, madam.
6: Hey!
0: Folks, I wish you could see this devoted and tottering couple. Mr. and Mrs. Obadiah Kelp. Welcome, Obadiah.
6: Thank you.
0: Welcome to the Wedlock Society, Mrs. Kelp.
6: Hey!
0: Now, Brother Kelp, where do you and your ever-loving spouse come from?
6: We come from right here in Nutley. Hey!
0: And how long ago did you two get pelted with rice and hit on the head with old shoes?
6: Hey!
0: I'm speaking to your boyfriend, Mrs. Kelp.
6: Don't pay no heed.
0: Oh.
6: We've been married 37 years.
0: Adoring each other 37 years. Congratulations.
6: Hey?
7: Shut up, Cynthia. Speaking to Daddy.
6: Oh!
0: Now tell me, Brother Kelp, how did you propose to this apple of your eye here?
6: Whole thing was a mistake.
0: Mistake?
6: Well, Cynthia was always deep as a haddock. One night we were sitting in the parlor, and I start singing, Carry Me Back to Old Virginia.
0: Yeah?
6: Well, Cynthia being deep, first time I sung Carry Me, she thought I said Marry Me. And Cynthia yelled, I will, and I was hooked.
8: Hey!
6: Shut up, Cynthia.
0: And now for our first wedlock question. A bottle of Misto, the all-purpose hair tonic, goes to Mrs. Beulah Plotnick of Pone, Georgia, for sending in the following question. And the question is, which do you think are smarter, husbands or wives? Mr. Kelp?
6: Husband.
0: And Mrs. Kelp?
8: Hey!
0: Thank you, Mrs. For your brilliant answers, the makers of Misto present you two charter members of the Wedlock Society with these two crisp $5 bills and these two-gallon jugs of Misto.
6: Thanks!
8: Hey!
0: Get up, Cynthia! And as you old sweethearts creep down Lover's Lane with your jugs of Misto huddled to your breast, remember the words of Tony Wan. Our first love and last love is the same love. That's love. And now our next turtle doves, Mr. and Mrs. Homer Swan. Good evening, lovers eternal.
9: Hello.
10: Hello. I'm feeling faint, Homer.
0: Now don't get nervous, little lady.
9: Mine is always fainting.
0: How long since you two were welded by Cupid's blowtorch?
9: 10 years. Seems like 50.
0: And how many bundles of...

0: welded by Cupid's blowtorch?
1: 10 years. Seems like 50.
0: And how many bundles of bliss has the progeny pelican dumped down your chimney?
1: Well, huh?
2: I feel faint, Homer.
1: Not now, Minor. What was that question again, mister?
0: How many little feet patter around your floor as night falls?
1: Oh, hundreds. We got mice.
0: No, Homer,
2: I'm gonna faint, Homer. Oh!
0: Your wife has fainted, Homer.
1: She's always fainting. My water bill last month was $42.
0: We've got to bring her to. Get some water, organist.
3: There ain't any water, Raven.
0: We'll put some, throw some misto on her.
3: Okay.
2: Where am I?
3: Mr. Broad O'Toole.
1: Hey, look what your misto's done. Mine's got a full beard. She looks like General Grant.
3: She fainted again.
1: I'll get her out of here. Which way is the barber shop?
0: Before you pick up this woman you cherish, the love light of your life, Homer Swan, the makers of misto present you with these two crisp new $5 bills and these two-gallon jugs of misto.
1: Misto? Gee, thanks.
0: And now...
1: I'll get these jugs of misto right home. I'll be back for mine later.
0: As you walk down Lover's Lane in the twilight of life, brother and sister Swan, remember that misto also comes in the handy full pipe size for loving couples too weak to lift the big 2-gallon jug of misto. Beloved, and you perennial handholders are, you sister.
2: I'm Mrs. Eustace Prawn.
4: I'm Eustace Prawn.
0: I see you, Brother Prawn, are holding your wife's hand. Something tells me you've been holding her hand since your wedding day.
4: I have to. If I ever let go, she'll beat my brains out.
0: Well, before we get to your question, Mr. Prawn, let me initiate you into the Wedlock Society by presenting you with this big, free, 2-gallon jug of misto.
4: No, thanks.
0: You will find that... What?
4: No, thanks. I don't want no misto.
0: You're on a radio program, and you're refusing a free sample?
4: You heard me. I don't want it.
0: But you... You can't refuse a free sample over the air.
4: Why can't I?
0: You might start a trend. Free samples are the lifeblood of radio. If people start refusing free samples, goodwill will be destroyed. Radio is through. Take this misto.
4: No.
0: But I tell you, you can't refuse. Do you want people mailing thousands of encyclopedias back to information, please? Want people to rebel and not send in their box tops?
2: Well, I...
0: Do you want studio audiences to leave MCs with thousands of cakes of soap on their hands?
4: Well,
0: this misto here is a token of goodwill. Take it.
4: Now.
0: Take this.
4: Quit choking me. Put it
1: back. Take it easy, Raven. You'll goodwill him to death.
0: Okay. Now, please, Mr. Prawn, will you take this misto?
4: Well, why should I?
0: Read him a commercial, Ted. Show him why he should.
1: All right, Raven. Now, Mr. Prawn, why not try a jug of misto? Misto is the new mystery all-purpose hair tonic.
4: Oh.
1: Misto contains corundum hypothecate.
4: Oh.
1: Misto revitalizes the scalp.
4: Your
1: scalp is dull and logy, if your cowlick hangs down a lifeless bang, if you have whisk-broom hair, use misto. Oh.
0: Well, Mr. Prawn...
4: I still don't want it.
0: This is terrible. Why?
4: Well, look, I got more hair now than I know what to do with.
0: You haven't got it with you.
4: No, I mean on my chest. Yeah, I have to part my chest to zip up my union suit.
0: Also contains glue. It mends furniture.
4: I live on a trailer.
0: But misto is delicious.
1: Gosh, Raven, the sponsor's coming out of the control room.
0: Mr. Bemis.
1: What's going on here, Mastari?
0: This man refuses to take a free sample of misto, Mr. Bemis.
1: Refuses? He can't refuse. Misto will be the laughing stock of the country. If we can't give misto away, how can we sell it? Yeah!
0: You see, Mr. Prawn?
4: I still don't want it.
0: Mr. Bemis, he won't take it.
1: He's got to take it. But sorry, if you don't make this yuck take that free sample, you're fired.
0: Oh, yes? Come here, Prawn.
4: I don't want...
0: I know. You don't want misto, the hair tonic.
4: I got hair.
0: I know that. You don't want misto, the furniture mender.
4: I got no furniture.
0: I know. You like pancakes.
4: Yeah.

0: Good. Misto tastes delicious on pancakes. Now, here's your free sample.
1: I only like pancakes plain.
0: But Misto is good for anything.
1: I don't like anything.
2: Prawn! You are the most cantankerous man I've ever seen.
0: What's the matter with you, Prawn?
1: Look, I got insomnia. I can't sleep. Misto ain't good for that.
0: It isn't, eh?
1: Hey, put down that jug. Hey, what are you going to do?
0: I'm curing your insomnia. Take this.
2: No.
0: His eyes are closed. He's sleeping like a little baby.
2: Congratulations, McSorry. You found another use for Misto. It cures insomnia.
0: Quick, Ted, stick that free sample under Prawn's coat.
3: Okay.
0: And so, folks, as we see Brother Prawn laying here doubled up with his head resting against the microphone, with both eyes closed, dreaming of wedded happiness ahead, let us all give thanks for the great institution of marriage. Marriage is the only union today that is functioning in harmony. And so, brothers and sisters of the Wedlock Society, good night. Now, Larry Elliott sums up for the defense.
4: America has its timetable for the production and delivery of all the vital defense needs of our rearmament program. And when it comes to oil, a defense need second to none, everything is on schedule right up to the minute. But that's not all. The petroleum industry is prepared with supply, production, and equipment to meet every emergency, even beyond the pace of the speed-up conditions of today. Petroleum is a real defense industry.
0: Thank you, Larry. This is Fred Allen saying goodnight for the more than 45,000 Texaco dealers from coast to coast and inviting you to drive in anytime. Remember, you're welcome.
4: This is the Columbia Broadcasting System.
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0: present Arthur Lowe, John LaMeasure, and Clive Dunn in Dad's Army. Sergeant Save My Boy, featuring John Lorre, Arnold Ridley, and Ian Lavender, with this week's guest, Pearl Hackner. Here is the news, and this is John Snagg reading it. It is 1941. The Nazi menace, like a creeping pestilence, slowly stifles the life out of Europe. But here in Great Britain, thanks to our brave forces and the gallant men of the Home Guard, we continue to breathe the sweet air of freedom. At the local Home Guard headquarters at Warmington-on-Sea, Captain Mannering is about to begin one of his lectures.
1: Right, men. If you pay attention to the blackboard, you'll see that I've drawn this map of our section of the coastline. I want to review the tactical disposition of our forces in the light of the broader strategical picture as it now is.
2: In other words, where do we tell Jones to put his bayonet?
1: Yeah, thank you, Fred. Hitler is across the channel, licking the wounds that we gave him at Dunkirk. But make no mistake about it, he is desperate and dangerous. And perhaps the more so now that he's enmeshed with our ally, the Russian bear.
3: I always thought they were communists.
1: Yeah, we won't go into that. In times of stress, one can't be too choosy about one's bedfellows.
2: Especially when you get to his age.
1: Now, we stand here, shoulder to shoulder, on the shores of dear old Blighty. In the middle, Jack Tar is ruling the waves. While in the sky above us are, of course,
4: Seagulls.
1: Well, yes, Jones, there are seagulls, of course, but I was thinking more of...
5: Mr. Mannering.
1: Pike, you're late on parade.
5: Yeah, I'm sorry, sir.
1: We'll fall in right away.
5: Yes, sir.
1: Far too much of this laxity going on.
4: What do you say, Mr. Godfrey?
3: There's too much laxity.
4: It's a funny thing to be given a lecture about.
1: Well, Pike, what have you got to say for yourself?
5: My mum wouldn't let me have my tea until I tidied my room.
1: You shouldn't come without your tea.
5: She won't let me come out without my tea.
1: Well, from now on, I'm taking a very serious view of absence without leave. Take this man's name, Sergeant Wilson.
6: Yes, sir.
1: Now, as I was saying, the enemy is drawn up in their phalanxes. Yeah. Have you taken his name, Wilson?
6: Yes, sir.
1: Well, I didn't see you write it down.
6: Well, I don't have to write it down. I know it.
1: Wilson, when I tell you to take a man's name, you must write it down so that you don't forget it.
6: Well, I'm hardly likely to forget it, am I? I mean, I've known Frank Pike for 19 years.
1: Sergeant Wilson, I'm not suggesting that you're going to forget his name. What you might forget is the fact that you took it. Do I make myself clear?
6: Oh, yes, sir, yes.
4: It doesn't make him so clear to me.
1: Thank you. Now, as I was saying, that... What are you doing, Wilson?
6: I'm tying a knot in my handkerchief, sir.
1: What for?
6: To remind me that I took Pike's name.
1: Wouldn't it be simpler to write it down?
6: I don't have any paper, you see.
1: But I should have thought that as the senior NCO, you would have had enough initiative to borrow a piece of paper. Has anyone got a piece of paper they can lend to Sergeant Wilson?
7: No.
8: Afraid not, no.
1: Well, none of you?
2: You said you didn't want us to have anything in our pockets when we came on duty. Only name, rank, and number.
3: That was in case one of us might be captured.
4: You did not wish us to give them any intelligence, sir.
2: Aye, and some of us haven't got very much to give away.
4: Why are you looking at me, Private Fraser?
2: Oh, if the carp fits.
4: That's insubordination, that's it. It's insubordination.
1: All right, all right. Yes, it's insubordination, all right, settle down. Now, where was I?
2: Why don't you stick it on the board?
1: Stick what on the board?
2: Pike's name.
1: Ah, yes. That's a very good suggestion.
2: Thanks.
1: Write it on the board, Sergeant Wilson.
6: All right, very good, sir. P-I-K-E. There now, how's that?
5: I think it's very humiliating.
2: Hmm? don't be a baby. What's it matter?
5: I'll tell me mum and she won't give him his egg.
1: Now, as I was saying, Hitler and his lackey Mussolini are here swarming over Europe, while we are manning our strong points, which are the novelty rock emporium in the West, here, and Stone's Amusement Arcade in the east, here. With our advanced HQ at the Marigold Tea Rooms, here. Now we come to a very serious technical point. It's quite on the cards that Adolf will have our positions taped. After all, we've been here for some time. He has air reconnaissance, photographs, espionage reports. He will observe our coming and our going. The point is, what are we going to do about it?
2: Try not to go so often.
1: Yes. All right, that'll do, Fraser.
4: When we was in the Sudan, sir, we used to employ a little wrinkle.
1: Oh, yes.
4: See, them whirling dervishes discovered our headquarters. We used to shift them to an elsewhere. Then when they came at us with their assegais in the place where we wasn't, we used to fire at them from the place where we was. And after that, we used to go in with a cold steel, sir. They couldn't abide that, sir. Not up them, sir. No, sir.
1: Thank you, Joe.
4: I haven't finished yet, sir.
1: Yeah, I think you made your point.
4: He never lets you finish, you know.
1: Now, what Jones was suggesting is, of course, standard military practice. Always surprise the enemy. And that is what I intend that we shall do. Hitler thinks we are here, at the Novelty Rock Emporium, and here, at Stone's Amusement Arcade. But are we?
7: No!
1: Quite right. As from tonight, we shall be here. Now, can anyone tell me what I've drawn on the blackboard?
5: A little box with a dunce's cap on.
1: No, Pike.
6: It looks suspiciously like the Harris Orphan's holiday home hat.
1: That's quite right. That's very good, Wilson.
6: No, it's nothing, sir. Nothing at all.
1: It is the Harris Orphan's holiday home hat. As you can see, it has a commanding position on the beach. 200 yards from the sea, good observation, all-round field of fire.
2: And 3 dozen squealing kids.
1: No, Fraser, no. The orphans were evacuated to a place of safety after Dunkirk.
3: They used to wear those little blue aprons and straw hats. And they made the most wonderful sandcastles. I used to want to join them. They had such fun.
4: Yeah, you're quite right, Mr. Godfrey. That's the place.
3: Sissy and I invited 3 of them to tea once. We had cream buns. Oh, my, they did tuck in.
4: Oh, I'd forgotten all about cream buns.
5: Yeah, the Marigold tea rooms used to fill them with cream while you waited.
6: You know, I always used to lick the sugar off first. Yeah, otherwise it was so fine, it went up my nose and made me sneeze.
1: Yeah, Wilson. May we please return to the tactical situation?
6: I'm so sorry, sir.
1: As I was saying, it has a commanding position and an all-round field of fire. If Adolf attacks us in the Novelty Rock Emporium, well, as from tonight, we shall give him everything we've got from the Harris Orphan's holiday home.
7: Ha!

0: Evening, Captain Mannering. Guard post, all present and correct, sir.
1: Hi, Jones. Stay in the men at ease.
0: Like your commanding officer said, stand at eight.
1: I thought Sergeant Wilson was in charge of the guard tonight.
0: That's right, sir, and I'm second in charge of the guard.
1: Where's Sergeant Wilson?
0: Well, he was feeling a bit drowsy, so I told him to have 40 winks.
1: 40 winks?
0: Yes, he's over there on the bench.
1: Oh, is he? The all clear hasn't sounded. He's the guard commander. He should be alert at all times.
0: Well, it's all right, sir. I promised I'd wake him if there was an invasion.
1: Well, I'll wake him soon enough. Wilson, wake up.
2: Oh, Mavis, give it a rest.
1: Wilson!
3: Is anything wrong, sir?
1: Come outside, Wilson.
3: Right.
1: I'll jump to it.
3: All right, sir. Yes, of course, sir. Coming, sir.
2: Come here, Wilson.
3: Yes, sir.
1: You're supposed to show an example to the men.
3: Right, sir.
1: How can I expect them to be on their toes during an alert when you're fast asleep?
3: Well, nothing was happening, sir. I was just having a little nap. You see, I've been having so many disturbed nights lately, what with the air raids and, you know, one thing and another.
1: Yeah. Well, I'm not concerned with your excuses, if excuses they be. You're going to have to pull yourself together, you know, Wilson. The others managed to keep awake. You'll have to do the same. Or stand down for somebody who can.
3: Well, I'm sure, sir, if you're dissatisfied with my services, sir, I wouldn't dream of...
1: That is all, Sergeant. Fraser, where have you been?
4: Where do you think I've been? Patrolling the beach, of course.
1: Oh, yes. Any sign of anything in our southern approaches?
4: You mean the sea? Of course not. No Christian soul would venture out in a black night like this. It's too dark for a tomcat on heat.
1: Yes, well, be that as it may. Don't take any chances. Keep a good lookout.
4: Aye. Will there be a cup of tea on the way to help to clear my sight?
1: Pike will be over with it any moment. I'm going back inside now.
5: Mr. Mannering, you think we'll be getting some tea soon?
1: Pike will be over soon, Godfrey. That's probably him now. Oh, Mrs. Pike.
6: Hello, Mr. Mannering. Where's Arthur?
3: Oh, what is it, Mavis?
6: Ooh, Arthur.
3: Hmm?
6: I had an awful time getting here.
3: Oh,
6: it's dark, and I swear someone was following me along the prom.
3: Oh, really, Mavis? It's hardly likely, is it?
6: Not everyone finds me unattractive, Arthur.
3: No. I didn't mean that. Anyway, you see, in the dark and with the blackout, you know, you look just as attractive as a... No, I'm sorry. I didn't mean that either.
6: Frank forgot the biscuits. Where is he?
5: He hasn't arrived yet, Mrs. Pike.
6: Hasn't arrived? He left 10 minutes before me with the flask. What's happened to him, Arthur?
3: Well, how should I know?
6: He's only a baby. You should look after him better. Ooh, perhaps that prowler's got him.
1: Don't distress yourself, Mrs. Pike. He's probably lost his way in the blackout.
0: Perhaps he's become entangled with some lady follower, you know, sir. I often did that when I was a young rip.
6: Something's happened to him. I know something's happened to him.
5: Captain Mannering! Captain Mannering!
1: Coming, Fraser! What is it, Fraser?
4: I thought I heard a faint cry, sir. It's him over there, sir, to the water's edge.
0: What's going on here?
1: Absolute quiet, everybody. It's Pike.
6: Oh, Arthur.
3: It's all right, Mavis, all right.
0: Are you all right?
5: I've hurt my leg and I'm caught in the barbed wire.
1: Stupid boy. What's he doing there?
5: He must have missed his way and gone through the gap they leave open for the swimmers.
6: Well, don't leave him there in agony, Arthur. Go and help him back.
3: Well, yes, of course I will. Yes, I wonder if one of you would be so kind as to come and help me over the wire.
4: I'd not try that if I was you, Sergeant. You'd be blown to little pieces before you've taken 10 paces from here.
1: Good Lord, yes. The minefield.
6: Arthur, he's in a minefield.
1: Now, don't worry, Mrs. Pike. We'll have him back in no time at all. Wilson, go and get on the phone to the engineers. Tell them we need to have a path cleared.
3: All right, sir. Right away.
4: It's a miracle Pike wasn't blown up getting there.
0: Permission to shout a short message of encouragement to Private Pike, sir.
1: Yes, go ahead, Jones.
0: Cheer up, Private Pike, and don't move a muscle or you'll get blown to kingdom come.
5: Poor boy. He must be off the cold and wet out there.
6: Oh, him with a delicate chest, too. We ought to take more care of him, Mr. Mannering.
1: I'm waging war, Mrs. Pike, not running a clinic. Wilson, what news of the sappers?
3: Well, they say they'll be along as soon as possible, sir. But they're rather busy at the moment, removing a landmine. I did say we'd be awfully grateful if they could get here just a teeny weeny bit sooner.
1: Why, how long are they going to be?
3: About 3 hours.
1: Well, you'll just have to wait. Serves him right. Teach him to be more careful in future.
4: He'll drown.
1: Yeah, what's that, Fraser?
4: If you wait 3 hours, he'll drown. The tide's coming in fast.
5: He's quite right, Mr. Manning. High tide, you can't see that barbed wire.
6: Oh, Arthur, you've got to save him. Save my boy, Arthur. He's too young to go. He's got all his life before him.
3: Yes, babies, of course. Just give me time to think a bit.
6: While you're thinking, the water's coming up and he can't swim.
1: Don't panic. Private Pike, don't panic!
6: If none of you will do anything, I'm going to get Frank.
1: Stay where you are, Mrs. Pike.
0: Don't panic! Pike, don't panic!
1: Stop hopping about.
0: Yes, sorry, sir.
6: Hold on, Frank. Mother's coming.
1: You'll never get there, Mrs. Pike. There are mines everywhere.
6: Oh, but I must try.
0: How about getting a boat and rescuing him from the sea?
4: Salt Haven is the nearest. By the time we got back here, he'd already have been drowned for an hour.
6: Oh, no.
1: Fraser. Do try and choose your words a little more carefully. Somehow we've got to get him across that minefield. Did anyone see it laid?
4: Aye, I did, sir. It was done in a sort of criss-cross pattern. The mines were laid about 5 yards apart, sir.
1: Well, we have to clear a path across somehow ourselves.
3: You know, sir, I saw a pamphlet once a little while ago. I believe it's the done thing, to sort of prod the ground and feel for the mines.
1: You're right. Good thinking, Wilson.
0: Yes, sir, we could use a bayonet, sir. And when we felt a mine, sir, we could detour ourselves.
1: Yeah. Very good, sir.
4: Don't forget, sir, there's the scaffolding and the rows of barbed wire.
1: The scaffolding's for tanks. It's no obstacle to us. We shall have to cut the barbed wire. Get the cutters from the hut, Fraser.
4: Come on, sir.
1: We shall need something to mark the path as we go along.
5: What about those little flags the orphans use to put on their sandcastles, sir? There's some of them in the hut, and they're awfully pretty.
1: Yes. Yes, it's a really good idea, Goblin. Bring some of those as well, Fraser.
4: I will.
1: Right. Now, we can't wait for the engineers. We'll start to clear a path. I know I don't have to ask for volunteers, so follow me.
0: Help! Help!
1: Hold on, Pike. We'll soon be with you. Are we all ready?
4: Yep.
1: All right. Stay close.
6: Arthur, not you.
3: What?
6: Don't you go, Arthur.
3: What are you talking about, Mavis?
6: I couldn't bear to lose you both. Let the others do it, Arthur.
3: Well, I can't do that. I mean, there are some things one just has got to do. I mean, otherwise, well, one isn't a man, is one?
6: We've always managed somehow, Arthur.
1: Wilson?
3: I'm coming, sir.
1: What are you doing, Wilson?
3: I'm sorry, sir. I'm just having a little chat with Mrs. Pike.
1: Oh, there's no time for that sort of thing. Right, men. Now, we may have to carry Pike back. So we must clear a path wide enough for the two of us.
0: Carry men, sir. I would like to volunteer to clear a path wide enough for the two of us, sir.
1: Your time will come, Jones.
0: Let me do the prodding with the bayonet, sir. Let me do the prodding, sir.
1: No. Sergeant Wilson and I will lead. Jones, you and Fraser will follow us.
4: Aye.
1: Godfrey will bring up the rear. Godfrey? Where's Godfrey?
0: He's not here, sir.
1: Not here? I don't understand.
4: Do you know? It seems crystal clear to me.
1: What are you trying to say, Fraser?
4: Yeah, it's just like I always thought. The first whiff of danger, and he's away like a scared weasel.
0: You no call to say that, Private Fraser.
4: Well, he's not here, is he?
0: Mr. Manager, Private Godfrey is quite frequently in the habit of not being here, on account of he gets caught short.
1: Yes, poor. He catches up. Now, where's the torch, Wilson?
3: I haven't got the torch, sir.
1: I distinctly remember telling you to bring the torch.
3: The word torch. never, ever passed your lips.
1: You know perfectly well that you're responsible for the torch.
0: Excuse me, Mr. Mannering, but wouldn't this be it protruding from your behind pocket?
1: Ah, yes. Well done, Jones. Here are you. Shine it, Fraser.
4: Aye, sir.
1: Right. Good luck, everybody. Here we go. Now, everyone lie down on the sand. Now then, Wilson, prop the sand in front of you with your bayonet, like this. Mm-hmm. And before you crawl forward, make sure there's nothing there.
3: I certainly will, sir.
1: Soft here. Wilson.
3: Yes?
1: You needn't prod every inch of the sand. The mine is at least 8 inches across, you know.
3: Yes, I know. I just thought it might pay to be rather cautious.
1: Come on, move up. It's all right.
3: I think it... No, it's all right.
0: Permission to speak, sir.
1: Yes, General.
0: If it wasn't all right, we'd know by now.
1: Yeah, thank you very much. Right, now let's start marking our route. Hand me a flag.
0: What sort would you like, sir? Got Swiss ones, Norwegian, Dutch, or you can have this one, sir. I think this one's from the Isle of Man.
1: That's not an Isle of Man flag. That's a swastika. Certainly not using that.
0: Well, sir, what about this French one? That's red, white, and blue. That's almost British.
1: All right, that'll do. Right, Ben, prod away.
7: Mr. Mannering, sir?
1: Yes, Pike?
7: Don't be too long. The tide's coming in.
1: We'll be as quick as we can. More flags, Jones.
0: Yes, sir. Yes, sir. Here you are, sir. Here you are.
8: Oh, dear. I'm going to drown. I know I am.
9: I say...
8: Halt! Who goes there? Friend or German?
9: It's only me, Frank.
8: Well, Mr. Godfrey, how did you get here?
9: Well, it seemed to me if you could walk along by the water's edge from the bathing gap, that I might be able to, huh? I bought you a pair of water wings in case the others took some time digging you. They might help you keep afloat.
8: Thank you. Hey, you can't swim yourself, can you?
9: Oh, it's all right. I bought 2 pair of water wings. I expect you're getting rather cold, so I brought a blanket. There you are.
8: Oh, thank you, Mr. Godfrey. I don't know what my mum will say if I get a chill.
9: I think I'd better inflate these water wings just in case.
1: Keep prodding, man. That's it.
0: I expect Private Pike is getting a bit anxious.
1: Yes, I expect he is.
0: Don't panic, Private Pike! Don't panic!
1: Jones, what are you doing?
3: Really, Jones, my nerves won't stand it.
0: I'll just give him, Private Pike, a word of advice and encouragement,
1: well,
0: sir.
1: Well, do, just shut up.
10: What is it? Is Frank all right?
1: What are you doing here, Mrs. Pike?
10: Well, I heard this terrible cry. I thought something had happened to Frank.
3: It's all right, Mavis, it's all right. It was only Jones getting a little over-enthusiastic.
10: Well, it gave me a very nasty turn.
1: Yes, I'm sorry about that, Mrs. Pike. Now, would you mind returning to the hut? We're in the middle of a very delicate operation. Right, man, keep prodding. Hello, there's something here.
3: Could be a stone, I suppose.
1: Clear the sand away. Sorry. Perhaps you can lift it.
0: Be very careful, sir. Some of these things have booby trap devices to trap boobies.
1: So be quiet. It's metal, all right. It's not very large, though. Just as I thought. It's a mine.
0: It's mine. Don't panic! It's a mine!
1: Jones, will you be quiet? Just a minute. There's some writing on it. And it's not in English. Shine the light over here, Fraser, will you?
4: Uh-huh.
1: Can you make it out?
4: Not Nimlo-ot emiklu. Must be Russian.
3: I thought they were on our side.
1: These are our minds.
3: Oh, I suppose so, they are. Dear, oh dear, one gets so confused, doesn't one?
10: Here, let me have a look.
1: Will you please not interfere with our mine, Mrs. Pike?
10: You're reading it the wrong way round. It says, welcome to Walmington. It's a child's bucket.
1: So it is. Very similar shape, of course.
10: It's nothing like a mine.
1: Mrs. Pike, will you please return to the hut?
10: I don't see why I should...
3: Mavis, please.
10: Oh, very well, then.
1: More flags, Jones.
0: Yes, sir. Hold on, sir. Right, you are. Coming up.
1: I must say, we seem to have a good supply.
0: Well, there weren't many, sir, but with great ingenuity, I've been using them twice.
1: You've been what?
4: The old fool is sticking out the markers behind us.
3: Really, Jones. Oh. It's awfully tiresome of you.
1: Oh, never mind. Keep going, man.
11: Nearly with you, Pike. Just got to get through this wire.
3: Is that right? Just stay where you are, Pike.
5: I can't do anything else, can I, Uncle Sergeant? I've got a piece of rusty barbed wire sticking in me bum.
11: Don't be coarse, Pike. Give me the clippers, Fraser.
4: Here you are.
0: I'd like to volunteer to clip with the clippers, sir.
1: Oh, do be quiet, Jones.
0: I've never known him like this before, Mr. Fraser.
4: He's worried, you fool.
0: Why, has he got trouble at home, then?
1: Nearly there.
5: Could you clip the bit that's sticking into my you-know-what, please?
1: Just a minute. There.
5: Oh, you've no idea what a relief that is.
1: Can you crawl back with us now?
5: I'll try, but my ankle's terribly painful.
1: We should have brought a blanket to drag you.
9: Excuse me, Mr. Manning. Would you care for a cup of tea before you start back?
1: Godfrey, how did you get here?
9: Well, I came along by the water's edge. I thought Pike might be rather frightened here on his own.
1: But you might have been blown to pieces.
9: Oh, yes, I suppose so. I'm afraid there's no sugar. It's back in the hut. Oh, and I brought a blanket.
1: It's a very foolish thing to do, Godfrey. Damn brave, all the same.
4: A man of steel. A man of steel. I always knew it.
1: The water's getting awfully close, sir.
4: All right then, Sergeant. You and me will drag Pike back on the blanket.
1: All right.
0: And I'll lead the way, and I'll keep prodding, sir, in case you've overlooked a mine.
4: Right. One, two, three, heave!
5: Oh, I'll be glad when my mum's got a poultice on it.
4: Heave!
5: It was sticking right in.
4: Heave!
5: It was all rusty as well.
4: Heave!
5: Hey, can you die from rust poisoning?
9: Oh, do be quiet, Frank.
0: Wait a minute. I've struck something.
1: Let me come through. Give me a bayonet, Fraser.
4: Here.
1: Thanks, sir. By Jove, it is something.
10: Frank, are you all right?
5: Yes, Mum.
10: Oh, thank goodness.
1: Mrs. Pike, I thought I told you to stay in the hut.
10: I've got a message for you. The engineers have just been on the telephone.
1: Oh, good. Are they on the way?
10: They say they're too busy, and anyway, there's no need. There aren't any mines in this part of the beach.
1: What?
10: They didn't lay any mines. It's all clear here. So you needn't have gone to all that fuss lying on the wet sand and playing with those silly bayonets.
0: Well, if there are no mines, what's this doing here?
12: Good Lord, it is a mine.
1: So it is.
12: Oh,
1: we must get away from here at once. But don't panic.
0: That's right. Don't panic, anyone. Don't panic. We struck a mine. Don't panic. Women and children first.
1: Quite right, Jones. Follow me.
12: Aye.

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Yes, ladies and gentlemen, Charlotte Greenwood is brought to you this Sunday and every Sunday at this time by the makers of Hallmark greeting cards to remind you that every time you want to remember someone, you'll find a Hallmark card that says just what you want to say the way you want to say it. So when you choose a card, look on the back for the three identifying words, a Hallmark card. Like the word sterling on silver, those words, a Hallmark card, mean finest quality. 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Yes, don't forget, a Hallmark card will best express your perfect taste, your thoughtfulness. 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

0: Well, there's a buzz of excitement about the Barton home today. The rooms have been freshly swept and dusted. The dining table is set, and from the kitchen floats the fragrance of Charlotte's cooking. Yes, and over the telephone floats Charlotte's voice as she makes her weekly phone call for her manager, Roger Humphrey, in Hollywood. She's saying,
1: "I'm very busy, Roger. I'm expecting Barbara Barton. She's a daughter." "No, Roger, not water. Daughter. Daughter and water are two different things. They both run everywhere. They're both either hot or cold, but only one will do the dishes." "No, I haven't seen her, Roger, but I've seen her picture, and she's lovely. She reminds me of myself." "Same nose, same eyes, same chin, only they were a little more careful when they put hers together." "Oh, dear. I always say handsome is as handsome does, and I'll do anything." "Huh? That's right, Roger. When I was a little girl, we never thought of doing the things girls do today. Confidentially, that's why we didn't do them. Those were the days when a girl would blush when she was ashamed. Now she's ashamed when she blushes." "Uh-huh. But a girl's life is still a hit or miss proposition. She doesn't make a hit, she remains a miss." "I did. I expect Barbara and I will find that we have something in common, only she'll have more of it. Well, I'll have to hang up now, Roger. I left Judge Cronin and Mr. Anderson in the kitchen. I'd better get out there and see if there's anything left. No, I don't mean they'll get into my cooking. I mean my cooking will get into them." "Oh, there's the doorbell, Roger. I'll call you next week. Bye." "Why, hello there, soldier. Come in."
2: "Thank you, ma'am. I'm a speck early."
1: "I guess you must be Private Don Benson."
2: "Yes, ma'am. I guess you're Mrs. Greenwood."
1: "Well, that's a fairly close guess, only it isn't Mrs. Greenwood, it's Miss Greenwood."
2: "Oh, excuse me. I'm sorry."
1: "You're sorry." "Oh, here, let me take your coat."
2: "It sure was nice of you to invite me, Miss Greenwood."
1: "Why, how could we have a coming home party for Barbara without inviting her friends? And I hear you're a special friend."
2: "Well, you see, Barbara and I were kids together. My father used to be the head gardener here."
1: "Oh, then you have known her a long time."
2: "Oh, sure. We were both in the same class at school and high school, too, until she..."
1: "Ran out on Lakeview?"
2: Oh, she didn't run out. You got Barbara all wrong. She was always used to the best of everything, and when the Bartons lost their... Well, when things changed, she... I mean, there isn't anything to hold a girl like her in this town."
1: "Isn't there? You know, son, I have a hunch there is."
2: "Yeah, I'm sure glad she's coming back."
1: "Oh, it won't be long now."
2: "Gee. I wish I could have gone down to the station to meet her, but I couldn't get leave until 5:00.
1: "Well, her brother's gone to meet her. Jack will get her here safely."
2: "Oh, say, is there anything I can do to help? I can't cook, but I can make swell French dressing."
1: "You too?" "No, sir. You go in the living room. I've got a judge and a city editor out in the kitchen who say they're experts at French dressing."
2: "Are you sure, Miss Greenwood?"
1: "Sure. They started 20 minutes ago. It must be all finished by now."
3: "You do."
4: "Oh, no, you don't."
3: "Yes, you do."
4: "All right, Judge Cronin, you tell me how you make French dressing."
3: "Oh, I thought you knew, Anderson."
4: "Well, I do know. Only, I'm wondering if you do."
3: "Well, don't worry about me. I know exactly. You start out with, I think you start out with olive oil."
4: "Yeah, okay. Here's the olive oil."
3: "Oh, yes, thank you. Yes, that's oil. All fine."
4: "Hey, wait a minute. This is a salad dressing, you know, not a lubrication job."
3: Don't try to coach me, Anderson. You use twice as much oil as you do vinegar."
4: "Oh, no, you don't. You use 2 tablespoonfuls of vinegar to 1 of oil."
3: "Well, nothing of the kind. Nothing of the kind. Now, where's that cookbook? I'll show you."
4: "I don't care what the book says. I know."
3: "Oh, yes. Here it is. Here it is. Salad dressing."
4: "Ah, but we're making French dressing."
3: "Same thing. The same thing. Any nitwit knows that."
4: "Oh, of course you know it."
3: "Yes, now forget that." "Please, now stop that silly laughing. I certainly do know it.
1: Well, boys. Why the cookbook? Having trouble?"
3: "Well, certainly not. We're simply consulting it for precedent, suggestion, and confirmation."
4: "Yes, of course. Why, we've been mixing up dressings for years."
1: "That accounts for your mixed-up expressions."
4: "Yes."
3: No.
4: Go ahead, Cronin. Now, what does the book say?"
3: "Oh, yes. Oh, dear. Oh, here it is. Yes. Well, take 2 eggs.
4: Eggs. Eggs, huh?"
3: "Yeah.
2: How do I get eggs?"
1: "Aren't you a bit presumptuous? Even for a hen, it isn't easy." "You'll find find some in the refrigerator.
5: Oh, in the refrigerator.
4: Thanks. It's the first time I've ever seen square egg.
1: Those are ice cubes.
4: Oh. Well, if it wasn't so blame dark inside... Oh, here's the egg. Well, now what does the book say?
3: Yes. Here's it. It says, separate them.
4: Separate.
3: Yes.
4: Separate them from what?
3: Why, separate them from each other.
4: Oh.
1: Judge, don't you think a divorce would be better?
4: Quiet, I'm concentrating. And it says, beat and fool.
5: Now, wait a minute, I've got you now. How in the name of common sense can you fold an egg, huh?
3: Oh, that's very simple. Huh? You take the egg. You take that as you do.
1: Well, go on, Judge. Let's see how you fold an egg. On you, it'll look good.
3: We'll just ignore that. We'll skip that part. See what it says next. Oh, yes, here it is. Take care. Meanwhile, cut up a few capers.
4: Cut up capers?
1: What, at his age? Well, it's an idea. Judge, shall we dance?
3: Yes, if you will. All the little...
4: Now, wait a minute, please. I'm beginning to believe whoever wrote this book was whack.
5: Yes, so am I.
1: I think you both are. Now, look, now you make that French dressing or you'll eat your salad raw like a rabbit.
5: Oh.
6: Say, Miss Ringwood.
1: Oh, Jack, back already? Well, that train must have been right on time. Where's Barbara?
6: Upstairs in her room.
3: Upstairs? Jack Barton, you tell your sister to come down here immediately and meet Miss Greenwood. Doesn't she know Miss Greenwood's having a party just for her?
6: Yes, only she's not coming down to the party.
1: Not coming down? Barbara's not coming down?
6: No, ma'am. You see, she... Well, I can't do anything with her, Miss Greenwood. I think you'd better go up and talk to her.
1: Oh, I will.
7: Yes, who is it?
1: Hello, Barbara.
7: Oh,
1: you are lovely. I'm Miss Greenwood.
7: How do you do?
1: I thought I might help you unpack.
7: Thank you, but don't bother.
1: Oh, it's no bother. Oh, say, this suitcase is heavy. I hope you didn't have to carry it far. Oh, by the way, I figured your clothes would be a little wrinkled from packing, so I found the party dress you left here, and I pressed it for you.
7: You're very kind, but I won't be wearing it.
1: Well, come to think of it, you don't need to dress up for this party. There'll be no one here but your friends.
7: Miss Greenwood.
1: Hmm?
7: I'm afraid you don't quite understand the situation. I'm not here to meet new people or see old friends. I came back because I had to.
1: Had to? No, I guess I don't understand the situation. Why did you have to?
7: Because when you're visiting, you have to pay at least part of your way. And now I can't even do that.
1: Oh, you came back only because your money ran out?
7: You don't think there'd be any other reason, do you? You don't think I enjoy being here, facing people I used to know, having them feel sorry for me because we're not rich anymore? Certainly I came back because I had to.
1: Do you really believe that? You know, I think you came back because this is where you belong. This is your home.
7: It's a house, that's all. A house where I happen to have lived.
1: Oh, no. The world is full of houses, and you may live in a lot of them. But your home is where your heart lives.
7: That's old-fashioned sentiment.
1: Oh, hearts are old-fashioned things.
7: What's there here for me, anyhow?
1: I was hoping you'd go back and finish school.
7: In Lakeview?
1: Uh-huh.
7: With all the kids who knew me when? What do you think they'd be saying about me?
1: Probably nothing. People are too busy with their own affairs.